0: 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This episode originally aired Wednesday, July 31st, 1940, 86 years ago today, titled Six Lessons from Madame Lazonga.
1: Fun for everyone. It's time to smile. 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

0: Well, now, ladies and gentlemen, tonight we take you to Madame Lazonga's School of Dance, where manager Bud Abbott is trying to make an easy mark of Lou Costello. And here they are, the stars of our show, Bud Abbott and Lou Costello.
1: Step right in, folks. Madame Lazonga's School of Dance. 6 easy lessons, 50 beautiful hostesses. Say there, neighbor. How would you like to dance with a pretty girl?
2: Oh, not me, kid. I just had a terrible accident.
1: No.
2: Yeah, my car upset. Mm. And if I don't turn it over, my wife is gonna be mad at me.
1: Well, why don't you dance with the pretty girls first? Then you can turn your car over.
2: Oh, no. I gotta do it now, or my wife won't like it.
1: Look, I'll explain it to your wife. Where is she?
2: She's under the car.
1: Oh, my goodness. Where did the accident happen?
2: Hey, see that car across the street?
1: Right across the street?
2: Yeah. See that wreck over there?
1: Yes. Is that your car?
2: No, that's my wife.
1: Your wife?
2: Yeah, the car is the one with my wife's dress wrapped around it.
1: Oh, I see.
2: Fits perfectly, don't it?
1: Look, wait a minute. Look, if you had an accident, why didn't you call a policeman?
2: Why didn't I call a policeman?
1: Yes.
2: Because I hit one.
1: Yeah, you mean you hit a policeman in uniform?
2: No, I hit him in a patrol car.
1: Wait a minute. Did he recognize you?
2: Well, what'd you say?
1: Could he swear to you?
2: Yeah, he could swear to me, and I swear right back at him.
1: Well, you shouldn't have done that. You should speak softly to a policeman.
2: I did, but he heard me.
1: Quiet now. All right, I'll tell you what you do. Step right in and meet Madame Lazonga. But be careful how you talk. She's very hoity-toity.
2: Hey, is that her over there?
1: That's her.
2: She may be hoity, but she'll never see toity again. Ah, mademoiselle, I kiss your hand.
3: Oh, such a warm kiss. Why does it burn me so?
2: I forgot to take the cigar out of my mouth. Ah, madame, you have beautiful hands. Beautiful hands. Gorgeous, they're just like petals.
3: Rose petals?
2: Nah, bicycle petals.
1: All right, now skip it. Now, madam is ready to teach you la conga.
3: Yes, come let me put my arm around your waist like this.
2: Oh, oh, oh.
1: Now, wait a minute, neighbor. Wait a minute. Are you getting a trifle emotional?
2: Emotional nothing. She's standing on my foot. Get off. I thought you told me she could do the la conga.
3: Oh, certainly. But usually when I do la conga, I wear a native sash around my waist.
2: Size 48, ain't it?
3: Yeah, how did you know?
2: I used to put the saddle on war admirals.
1: No. Come here.
2: She's peeved.
1: I know.
2: She's
1: peeved. Now, these lessons are 10 cents each or 3 for a dollar. How about it? Okay.
2: Three for a dollar?
1: All right.
2: Well, I'm no sucker. Come on, I'll take the three for a dollar.
1: Give me the dollar.
2: Okay.
1: There you are. We're all set.
2: Right.
1: All set for the first lesson. Are you ready?
2: Right.
1: Position. Music. Lesson's over.
2: What kind of lesson was that?
1: Now, don't get excited. Now, lesson number 2. Are you ready? Position. Music.
3: Mr. Costello, you dance divinely.
2: I'm not even out of the first position yet. I dance divinely.
1: You heard the lady.
2: You should see me when I get a chance to use my yellow foot.
1: All right. Look, neighbor, what do you want to do? Tire yourself out.
2: Ah, who's getting tired? Come on, Willie, I want to do some dancing or something.
1: I know, but you shouldn't get tired of these things.
2: You said like this. You said, music, the band went ta-ta-ta, ka-plunk. Over.
1: Oh.
2: I hate you and Vince Stevens.
1: All right, the band went ta-ta-ta.
2: Yeah, I heard it.
1: That'll be a dollar extra.
2: For what?
1: For listening to the music.
2: Oh. Look, what do you want me to do? You want me to pay for the guy's union card?
1: Now, wait a minute. That's a fine remark to make. You come to my dancing school, I furnish a wonderful orchestra, I give you the benefit of Madame Lazonga's time and talent, and when it's all over, you can't even lift a foot off the floor.
2: Oh, I'm a wallflower.
1: Yeah, you're telling me.
2: I'm a bad boy.
1: Well, why don't you do something about it?
2: I did. I just wrote myself a nasty letter.
1: Yeah? What did you say in it?
2: I won't know till I get it tomorrow.
1: Well, you should be spanked to impress your mistakes on your mind.
2: Don't you think that's going about it in a roundabout way?
1: Oh, come on. What's the use of talking to you? You're dizzy.
2: I think I am,
1: too. Yeah, I know it.
2: I don't know what's happening to me.
1: I wonder.
2: I'm getting awful dizzy.
1: What do you mean?
2: I'm getting spells.
1: Spells?
2: Just the other day, I walked into the World's Fair. I went in the place and everything swam before my eyes.
1: Where did this happen?
2: At the Aquacade.
1: Oh.
4: Vinay Venuta, before you sing your first song, will you come over here a minute, please?
3: Why, certainly, Harry. What for?
4: Well, I just thought that since none of our listeners can see how lovely you are, if I could just tell them what you look like, then when you sang...
3: Yeah, they could quick hide the children so they wouldn't be frightened out of a night's sleep.
4: Oh, no, now, wait. Don't you go getting modest on my hands, Vinay. Ladies and gentlemen, Miss Venuta's attractive figure tonight is sporting a very nice-looking outfit.
3: Harry, it's not worth talking about.
4: Oh, yes, it is.
3: Well, then it's thanks to my dressmaker.
4: All right. Vinay also has a very, very cute hairdo.
3: Thanks to my hairdresser.
4: And she has a very attractive smile.
3: Thanks to Ipana toothpaste and massage. And, Harry, that's something really worth talking about.
4: Yes, well, enough people are talking about Ipana Vinay and using it to make it the largest-selling toothpaste in America today. 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

0: Ladies and gentlemen, last week, Abbott and Costello formed the Wackyville Film Company and presented their first effort, The Life of Daniel Boone. Tonight, we present their second colossal flop, a swashbuckling saga of the high seas entitled Christopher Columbus. With Lou Costello as Christopher Columbus, Bud Abbott as Vespucius, Bene Venuta will play the Queen, I will play the King, and Peter Van Steeden will play the Ace.
1: Men, men, we need hardy sailors to make this peril voyage to America. 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
3: Captain Kidd's Pirates, Marine Base.
4: A Brooklyn Dodgers, Third Base.
1: All right. Columbus, Columbus, stop fooling. Now, if you're going to discover America, we've got to get started. Did you get any information from the Bureau of Navigation?
4: No, sir. I kept asking the guy what kind of weather we was going to have for sailing. And all the guy kept saying, hello, to another guy that wasn't even there.
1: What are you talking about?
4: He kept saying to another, he kept saying, hiya, Tide. You know there's nobody around named Tide.
1: No, no, no, no. The man meant Tide was high.
4: All right, so Tide was high. The guy will sober up in the morning.
1: Look, I'm trying to find out about weather conditions. Suppose you're 200 miles out to sea. What happens if you run into a squall?
4: Suppose we're 200 miles out of sea,
1: yeah.
4: We run into a squall.
1: Yes.
4: How are you going to run into an Indian's wife in the middle of the ocean?
1: No, no, no, you don't understand.
4: You know what I'm worried about?
1: What?
4: Octopuses.
1: Octopuses?
4: Yeah, that's a fish with eight faces.
1: How do you figure that out?
4: Well, octo is eight.
1: Yes.
4: And a puss is a puss.
1: Oh, come on. Please, that's enough, Costello. I mean, Columbus. It's the king.
4: It's the king?
1: It's the king.
4: Uh-oh, I better hide. Last night I sneaked into the king's castle before the drawbridges was up. And the king's mad about it.
1: Why? Why should he be mad?
4: I caught him with his bridges down.
1: All right. Quiet. Quiet, Costello. I mean Columbus. Here's the king.
3: Huh? So you're Columbus?
4: Yes, sir.
3: I've heard about you. You're in love with my wife. Every night you've been coming to my queen and asking her to let you press your suit.
4: That's a lie. I only asked her to wash a couple of my shirts.
1: Wait a minute. You asked the queen to wash your shirts?
4: Yes, sir.
1: Queen is a beller of Castile?
4: Yes, sir.
1: What happened?
4: No soap. That's you. You're...
3: Irregardless. Nevertheless, Christopher Columbus, as captain of the Castilian Navy, I'm going to make you my first mate.
4: You're going to make me your first mate?
3: I am, yes.
4: Oh, Kingy, I'm going to be your first mate. Are you sure you won't get tired of me?
3: Bosh!
4: I thought that was going to be much better.
3: We all thought so. Well, I must be getting back to my palace to look over an important paper.
1: But, Your Majesty, why are you so anxious to look over some paper?
5: I gotta see how Dick Tracy's coming out with the Yogiyama.
1: Yeah, yeah.
6: Oh,
1: oh,
6: no, Billy.
1: Oh, the queen. The queen.
4: Hey, Abbott, what? Give me a rock.
1: Quiet. That's the queen. What a beautiful voice.
4: She sings like a bird.
1: What kind of a bird?
4: A stool pigeon. Chrissy, who are you hissing? That's me. Hey, Queen Izzy. Come here. Oh, tonight, Queen Izzy, you are glamorous. What makes you so beautiful?
7: Well, every day I bathe in milk.
4: Do you mind if I ask you something personal?
7: What?
4: How do you get in a bottle?
7: Oh, Christopher, I brought you my jewels. Here's my platinum coronet, my diamond rings, my sapphire brooch, my emerald bracelets, my pearl necklace.
4: Ah, gee whiz.
7: Christopher, why are you crying?
4: I want a Mickey Mouse wristwatch.
7: Well, Christopher, don't cry. I want to remember you as a gay, brave adventurer. Before you go, let us have one last dance.
4: Okay, kid. Oh, come on. Get out of here.
1: Come on, Columbus. Behave yourself, Columbus. If you're going to discover America, we'd better hurry. The barometer's falling.
4: Well, pick it up and let's get going.
1: All right, come on. Pull up that anchor.
4: Okay.
1: Wait a minute. Hey, and stop throwing your clothes through that porthole.
4: Porthole?
1: Yes.
4: I thought it was a little closet.
1: No, no, no.
4: Hey, Abbott. What? What are all those guys
1: Vespucius.
4: Over there? Vespucius.
1: Oh, Vespucius. Yes.
4: What are all those guys over there working on in the shipyards?
1: That's a hull of a boat.
4: You're telling me. What are those guys working on?
0: 4 days later.
1: Columbus, 4 days out and we're making wonderful time.
4: Hey, Abbott, How many miles an hour does this boat go?
6: She doesn't go miles, she goes knots.
4: How do you like that? Of all the boats I got to discover America, I gotta pick one that goes knots.
6: No, knots are nautical miles. If you ask a sailor how fast a boat is going, he won't tell you miles.
4: No.
6: He'll say knots.
4: And I'll say nuts right back to him.
6: No.
4: What's here, fresh guy?
6: No, keep quiet. This is a wonderful boat. It has nice sleeping quarters, a fine dining room, and a... Did you get a look at the officer's mess?
4: No, I didn't see anybody's wife on board.
6: No.
4: Maybe she's in the front of the boat.
6: Columbus, you mean forward. Forward is in the front of the boat. Aft is in the back. The starboard is on the side. Now, where's the port?
4: In a bottle in the icebox.
6: You're a fine sailor to send out to discover America. What would you do if you woke up in the middle of the night and found the boat leaking?
4: What would I do if I found a boat leaking?
6: Yes.
4: In the middle of the night?
6: Yes.
4: I'd put a pan under it and go back to bed.
6: No. Here, let's put it this way. Suppose there's a hole in the side of the boat. A hole in the side of the boat. Now, get it right. And the water's rushing in. What would you do?
4: I'd bore a hole in the other side and let it rush out.
6: No.
0: October 12th, 1492. The intrepid navigator Columbus lands in America, where he is greeted by the Indians.
6: Hello, Chief. I'm Vespucius. I want to buy some land.
4: Hey, Abbott.
6: What?
4: If I was you, don't buy any of this dirt around here.
6: Why?
4: It's no good.
6: What do you mean it's no good?
4: It's got worms in it.
6: No, come on. Talk sense. We're over here to get land.
4: Okay, Chief. Tell you what I would do. I want to buy Manhattan Isle.
8: How much?
4: Is that your line? Excuse me. Okay. I'll pay you $24.
8: Sold.
4: I'll also give you a bottle of rum.
8: What is bottle of rum for?
4: Brooklyn.
0: Peter Van Steeden and the Eye Pan of Troubadours bring us the title song from the Broadway success Louisiana Purchase.

0: presenting the Whack of the Week. Once again, we come to that part of the program wherein Messrs. Abbott and Costello interview the mental giants of our time. Each week, we bring to our listeners a unique personality, someone whose creative ideas are richly deserving of public acclaim. Tonight's genius is a woman, a style creator, whose radical ideas on women's clothes threaten to revolutionize the world of fashion. She is the author of the book, Phooey on Fashion. And here she is, Miss Nancy Barton.
1: Good evening, Miss Barton. You know, Mr. Costello has told me that your book is very helpful.
2: Oh, really? But, Mr. Costello, my book is for women. How could it possibly be helpful to you?
3: Why, I've got a short leg on my kitchen table, and your book just fits under it.
1: All right, now, quiet.
3: What are you going to do, make trouble?
1: Now, never mind. Miss Barton, would you mind telling us some of your ideas on women's clothes?
2: Oh, no, not at all, not at all. Too many women are like sheep. They copy dresses of debutantes and other celebrities without regard to their own personalities. Now, this fails to express individuality and frequently results in poor color harmony.
3: Color harmony? What's that?
2: It's very simple, Mr. Costello. For instance, if you were carrying a pink handbag, you wouldn't wear a green dress now, would you?
3: Oh, I wouldn't dare. Heaven forbid. What would the neighbors say? Why, I'd be the laughing stock of my sewing circle.
2: Mr. Costello. You mean you belong to a sewing circle?
3: Oh, yes. I just whipped up a swell dress for my wife.
1: Costello, you made the dress yourself? Without having your wife with you?
3: Yeah.
1: How did you guess her size?
3: Oh, I tried it on a beer barrel. Yes, I did. And then I took it home and I put on my wife.
2: Yes, and how did it look?
3: It looked better on the beer barrel.
2: Well, what kind of a dress was it? I mean, was it satin?
3: Satin? It looked like somebody slept in it.
2: Well, from what you say, I take it Mrs. Costello is just a little overweight.
3: A little overweight? Listen, when Abbott gets on a scale, it says 135. When I get on a scale, it says 189. When my wife gets on a scale, it says one at a time. One at a time.
2: Tell me, Mr. Costello, where does she have all this extra weight?
3: Well, if the bustle ever comes back, she won't have to buy one.
2: Well, I'm very sorry. I'm very sorry, Mr. Costello, but I'm afraid your wife wouldn't look good in any kind of a dress.
3: Oh, I wouldn't say that, Red. Why, when she wears a sleeveless gown, people admire her. They stand up and cheer.
1: Now, that's ridiculous. Why should people stand up and cheer when they see your wife in a sleeveless gown?
3: She's got an American flag tattooed on her arm.
1: All right.
2: Mr. Costello, your wife must be very patriotic.
3: I'll say she is. She's got another tattoo on her back, a map of North America. Every time she takes a deep breath, Mexico joins the Union. We're doing good.
1: Yeah, look, forget your wife. Miss Barton, I understand that you recently designed a sensational costume called Futuristic Fantasy, which is to be exhibited at the World's Fair, am I right?
2: Yes, you're quite right. It throws all convention to the winds. You see, I took one of my models and I covered her with a veritable splurge of color. One dress and hat are rainbow color. Now, one shoe is blue and the other is yellow. The left side of her hair is dyed green while the right side is purple.
1: It's remarkable. Have you ever seen anything like that, Costello?
3: Not since I gave up drinking.
2: No, it doesn't look as bad as it sounds. It's really a dream.
3: A dream?
2: Mm-hmm.
3: Don't kid me, lady. That's a nightmare. In technicolor.
2: Now, furthermore, the hat is quite chic. It has three roses with a ribbon on the side. Could you think of anything more attractive?
3: Yeah, four roses with a chaser on the side. That's even more attractive to men. Especially if he's a musician.
1: All right,
3: especially if he's in Van Stadens'
1: band.
3: All right,
1: we'll forget that.
3: Especially if he's Van Stadens.
1: Yeah, well, all right, never mind.
3: Especially if he's Van.
1: Yes,
3: especially
1: yes.
3: If.
1: Yes.
3: Especially.
1: All right, now.
3: I ain't got any more.
1: All right, well, keep quiet. We're supposed to be discussing clothes.
3: Okay. Miss Barton, what do you think I ought to wear at a dinner party tomorrow night?
2: Well, now, that depends. Is it a catered affair? I mean, is it being arranged by a caterer?
3: Well, a what?
1: A caterer. Look, when we had that party at my house last week, who supplied the food?
3: Salvation Army.
2: Mr. Costello, if this party you're going to is informal, you can wear your tweed.
3: Why, sure. I can wear my what?
1: Your tweed, Costello. Your tweed.
3: I think you're tweed, too.
1: No.
3: Kiss me.
1: Now, never mind that. Now, let's get back to Miss Barton.
2: Oh, thank you. You know, Mr. Abbott, there are other things besides clothes that contribute to the charm of a woman. For instance, milady must be careful to choose a perfume in keeping with her personality. Mr. Costello, does your wife like things scented?
3: No, she just has them wrapped up, carries them home herself.
2: I am talking about perfume, Shorty. Every woman has a favorite brand. You think your wife would care for my sin?
3: No, ma'am. She don't care what you do.
1: No. My sin is perfume.
3: All right. Some people's is drinking, some is gambling, so your sin is perfume.
1: No.
3: If I was you, I wouldn't go around bragging about it.
1: Look, talk sense, please. My sin is an expensive perfume, but my wife likes Cody Sheep.
3: What a coincidence. My wife likes McGarrett's goat.
2: McGarrett's goat? Oh, I have never been so insulted. As far as I'm concerned, this interview is at an end.
4: Yes, good ma'am.
1: There you are. Now, you see, Miss Barton walked out on us. And there's thousands of women listening in who expected to get styles.
3: That's
1: information
3: all right. That's
1: on
3: all
1: style.
3: That's all right, Abbott. From now on, I'll take care of it. I'm going to tell the women all over the nation what to wear.
1: You'd better.
3: Ladies, dear ladies, have you lost your umph? Is your husband cold to you because you have no allure? He is the rat. But I'll tell you what to do. Go out and buy yourself a bleary bolero and a chic little hat trimmed with panting petunias and drooping daisies. Next, put a dab of perfume behind each ear. Personally, I prefer canal number 5. And after that, have your nails done over in the latest color, a gruesome green. Then when you're looking your best and you're just adorable and fascinating, send for me.
0: And now, ladies and gentlemen, if I may, I'd like to ask a question.
5: Oh, no, you don't. You don't ask me any questions.
0: Oh, I beg your pardon. Who are you, sir?
5: I am a victim. That's what I am. A victim of quiz programs.
0: Oh.
5: Every time I go to see a radio show, somebody shoves a microphone under my nose and starts asking me questions. What's your name? What do you do? All I do is answer. I'm tired of it. Tonight, I'm going to ask a few questions. What's your name?
0: Harry Von Zell.
5: What do you do?
0: Well, I try to make people understand how much Sal Hepatica will help them when...
5: What's Sal Hepatica?
0: It's a famous sparkling saline you should take any time and every time you need a laxative.
5: Why?
0: Well, simply because it helps you feel better faster. You see, Sal Hepatica is a quick-acting laxative, yet it's very gentle. And besides, it also helps counteract excess gastric acidity, chases that sickish feeling fast.
5: Well, I guess you've answered all my questions.
0: Yes, and you'll find that Sal Hepatica will ideally answer almost everyone's question as to what laxative to take. So get a bottle of Sal Hepatica from your druggist and see how much faster you feel better when you take gentle, quick-acting Sal Hepatica.
6: Please don't pick on me, Benet.
7: All right, Harry, but must you stand there with that sour-looking foot?
6: Well, I have had an awful day.
7: Well, what happened?
6: Well, I wrecked my car this morning. The coffee burnt my tongue.
7: Aww.
6: The bank called me for money, and my nerves are all unstrung.
7: Shame.
6: The laundry ruined my Palm Beach suit. A neighbor stole my bumper suit, and it rained.
7: It rained?
6: Yeah, it rained.
7: Oh, Harry, stop hiding behind a pillow. Whenever the dawn looks gray, get up, and meet the sun halfway. There may be a fortune waiting, or maybe an egg souffle.

0: little late, so join us next week, ladies and gentlemen. 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

0: about to hear is brought to you with a wish. A wish from Bristol Myers that your Christmas may be merry and that the new year for all of us be a happy and a peaceful one.
1: Hello, Duffy's coming. Whether you late meat eat out your range is picking, Duffy ain't here. Hello, Duffy. Huh? Look, please don't give me that Merry Christmas stuff. I sound like I got up on the wrong side of the floor this morning. Look, Duffy, I had one eggnog. Just happened that I hit some bad nutmeg. Well, if you want to know, I'm a little sore about your gratuity for Christmas. That lousy Christmas card. A Merry Christmas and a Happy New Year. P.S. After you read this, get back to work. Fine sentiment this time of the year. Well, after 9 years, I thought maybe I might get some little present. Some little luxury. Some little thing I wouldn't think of getting for myself. Like money. Huh? Look, Duffy. Someday, you're going to leave this vale of tears. You're going to leave it with your pockets bulging with bills, but I'm warning you. Where you're going, you're going to find that paper money ain't going to last long. I leave you with that thought for today. Christmas. 7 days a week, 18 hours a day. I work my grindstone to the nose. What do I get? Nothing but gratitude. And very little of that.
2: Merry Christmas, Miss Austin.
1: What's so merry about it, Eddie? Starvation wages, no dough to buy nothing.
2: Oh, you got a little dough.
1: Yeah, but how far will it take me with the present prices of economics? The landlady sent me a notice. From the first of the year on, your apartment will be $9 a month. $9 for four lousy rooms.
2: Does that include baths?
1: Who knows? Never get to see the place the way I have to work around here, but does Duffy care?
2: Well, don't let it get you, Miss Archie. You see, this is the time of the year to forget your trouble.
1: Yeah.
2: Christmas is the time when you should be thinking about helping other people out.
1: Helping other people out, huh? When Gorilla Hogan got drunk and nasty here last night and started picking on me, did you help me out?
2: I couldn't. See, I was back in the kitchen cooking.
1: What takes a half an hour to cook?
2: With Gorilla Hogan drunk and nasty, a couple of 3-minute eggs.
1: That's what I'm talking about. When I'm in a fight and I need help, you disappear.
2: Yeah, but you always bragging about what a wonderful fighter you are.
1: You certainly picked the funniest time to start believing me. Yeah, give me that Merry Christmas.
3: Merry Christmas, boys.
2: Merry Christmas, Miss Duff.
3: Archie, I said Merry Christmas.
1: Are you kidding? What have I got to be merry about working for that cheapskate old man of yours?
3: Archie, you just don't know Papa. He really isn't cheap.
1: No, that's right. Once, in an outburst of generosity, he gave away his toenail clippings. What about the time he took your old lady on their honeymoon? Where did they go?
3: Niagara Falls.
1: That's what he told everybody, Niagara Falls. But what he really did, they stayed home and your old man let the water run in the bathtub while he showed your mother a box of shredded wheat. Tell me how cheap the guy is. Just a minute. Hello? Oh, just a second. Your girlfriend, Vera Fogarty.
3: Hello, Vera. How did you do with Santa Claus? Okay, but no presents, huh? You can't have everything, Vera. What's on your mind? A dance? Where? At the Y? M or W? The YW, huh? Well, okay, Vera, I'll go. But this time you've got to leave. All right. Okay, I'll meet you at Kimmelbacher's. Come on, everybody. I got a heavy date. What are you going to do tonight, Archie?
1: Me? I think I'll just spend a quiet evening standing around disappointing pickpockets.
3: Well, Merry Christmas.

0: thanks, Doc. A Merry Christmas to you.
1: Oh, hello, Finnegan.
0: Are you going to wish me a Merry Christmas?
1: Yeah, Merry Christmas. Did you hang up your stocking?
0: Oh, no. I hung up my stocking last year, and it was a bum idea.
1: A bum idea?
0: Yeah, the blood kept rushing to me head.
1: Was, did you get any presents for Christmas?
0: Oh, a few things, George. My mother gave me some building blocks. Monogrammed, of course. And my sister gave me a bottle of bubble bath.
1: Bubble bath?
0: Yeah, and that stuff a fake.
1: What do you mean a fake?
0: I sat in a tub and took four drinks of it, and I couldn't even blow a single bubble. I just stopped in to say hello. I got to run along, Art.
1: You got to run along? Where you going?
0: I'm going over to sing Christmas Carol.
1: Oh, yeah? Where?
0: Atwater McGregor's. Oh. You going over, Art?
1: No, I'm not.
0: How come?
1: Didn't invite
0: me. Oh. Well, I'll be seeing you, Art.
1: Hey, you mean you ain't going to spend Christmas with me like you usually do?
0: Well, Arch, I thought you was going to McGuck's too, so I accepted. You ain't sure, are you?
1: No. Why should I be sure? Go ahead. Have a good time.
0: Merry Christmas, Arch.
1: Merry Christmas, Clifton. Fine Christmas. No bonus. Your friends walk out on you. The next guy that says Merry Christmas to me, I'm going to punch him right in the nose. Now, what's the use? Eddie.
2: Yeah?
1: Eddie, turn on the radio, will you? Maybe it'll snap me out of this mood.
2: Okay.
1: Eddie, that Christmas music. Take it off, will you? Get me something with some pep in it.
2: Okay, I'll try another station.
1: There must be something else on the air. Eddie, what are you trying to do? Drive me nuts?
2: But look bad. I'm running out of buttons.
1: Okay, forget about it. Well, I think we better lock up the place. It's getting late.
2: Okay. Go clean up and fix it.
1: All right, do that. This Christmas music. I ain't got enough trouble at this time of the year. They got to put on music that makes them even sadder.
3: Hello there, Archie.
1: Huh? Hey, how did you get in here?
3: Walked in.
1: That's funny. So they just locked the door. We were closing up.
3: Oh, and maybe I'd better leave.
1: Listen, you said Archie. How did you know my name?
3: Well, I've heard about you.
1: Oh, well, I'm pretty well known around here. Will you have a little drink, bud?
3: No, I don't think so.
1: Go ahead, it's on the house.
3: On the house?
1: Sure, it's Christmas Eve.
3: Christmas Eve, huh?
1: Well, anyway, it's a day in December. What do you have?
3: Well, maybe I'll take a glass of water.
1: Water here? You kidding? Here, mister, we got some pretty good wine here. At least have a glass of wine, huh? Look, I never seen you around here before. How did you happen to come in here to the tavern?
3: Oh, I was just walking around, saw the lights, thought I'd drop in. You don't think much of Christmas, do you, Archie?
1: Oh, you got me wrong. I love it. I wouldn't be without it. Good old Christmas. The time of the year when after you work for a guy for 9 years and knock your brains out, he says to you, Merry Christmas, Archie. The time when even your closest friend walks out on you.
3: Well, maybe there's another side to Christmas.
1: Oh, yeah? Like what?
3: Well, like the look on a kid's face when he sees what Santa Claus has left in his stocking.
1: Uh-huh.
3: Well, like the feeling in a man's heart when his family's around him on Christmas Eve. You see, Christmas isn't a thing you can reach out and touch, Archie. It's a thing inside us.
1: Look, bud, I can see you've been running around with a different class of people. Around this neighborhood, every guy is out for himself.
3: Oh, I don't know. I think this neighborhood and the people are pretty much the same as most others.
1: Oh, I know. this stranger.
3: Well, I could be wrong. Why don't you and I take a little walk?
1: You mean you want to see for yourself?
3: Mm-hmm. Maybe a little fresh air will do you good, Archie.
1: Fresh air? Are you inferring this joint as an incinerator?
3: Well, no.
1: Well, it is. Come on, let's go. Hey, Eddie, keep an eye on the joint, will you? Listen to that, will you? Not only don't you only get it over the radio, you can't even walk along a public street with that belting it at you.
3: I kind of like it.
1: You like it? Well, everybody to his own place. Did you ever listen to the words of that song?
3: Did you?
1: I should. I had to listen to them all day. All is calm, all is bright. How do you like that? The world is a mess. Everybody has his hand in the other guy's pocket, but don't make no difference to the guy that wrote that song. To him, all is bright.
3: Well, maybe the guy that wrote that song was thinking about something in men's hearts. Something that shines a little brighter on a day like this. Didn't you ever sing Christmas carols, Archie?
1: Oh, yeah. Christmas carols, yeah. When I was a punk kid and I didn't know no better. But you have to grow up someday.
3: Now, that's the trouble with a lot of us. Maybe we're not growing up. Maybe we're just losing track of things that matter.
1: Like what?
3: Oh, things like faith, tolerance, human kindness.
1: That's nice. And where does one find them things?
3: You don't find them, Archie. You give them. But it's a funny thing. The more you give, the more you have. Hey, why don't we drop in over there?
1: Huh?
3: Across the street.
1: Across the street? That's a church.
3: Yeah, I know. Why don't we drop in for a second?
1: Into a church?
3: Why not?
1: But I wouldn't know how to act.
3: You, don't go to church, huh?
1: Well, no, I'm not rapping it, you know. It's just that there's two types of guys when it comes to going to church. There's them that does and them that don't. I happen to be the type that don't.
3: Well, now, why don't you just drop in with me for a second, hmm?
1: Well, I guess if I go with somebody else, it won't count against me. Funny thing, though, you know, to take a look at you, I wouldn't figure that you was the religious type.
3: No?
1: No, but that's what I say. You never can tell about people. Okay, leave it to me.

0: don't do nothing.
1: Oh, yes, they do. They pray, meditate. Some of them even committed to keep warm.
0: And they think I checked as well at home?
1: Maybe some of them don't have a home.
0: You see? What am I trying to tell you? It's a pretty tough world.
1: It'd be tougher if they didn't have a place like this to come to. Didn't you ever pray, Archie?
0: Well, sure, when I was a kid. What was that prayer again they learned? It's, Our Father who art in heaven, hallowed be thy name, thy... And, well, you know the thing I mean. But, what, that's the place. Please, leave it, get out of here. I'm beginning to get the heebie-jeebies.
1: All right. All right.
0: But, just a second, bud.
1: What are you doing?
0: Well, the sign says help the poor, don't it?
1: I thought you believed in everybody helping themselves.
0: Oh, I do, but tonight maybe I'm a little superstitious.
1: Or maybe it's just because it's Christmas.
0: Look, mister, please, don't start with that peace on that stuff, will you? I told you I'd take you around, show you the neighborhood and what it's really like now. Wait, let's keep it that way. Just a minute, I want to pick up a peg. Yeah, that crippled kid there. Nice kid, Jimmy Turner.
1: Crippled, huh?
0: Yeah, he ain't walked in years, but still has got a smile for everybody, and I like to help him out once in a while.
2: Paper, read all about it. Get your paper.
0: Hiya, Jimmy.
2: Hello, Archie. Merry Christmas.
0: Merry Christmas, kid.
1: Well, Jimmy, it's a little tough not being able to walk, isn't it?
2: I ain't kicking. I can yell. That's all I need for this racket.
0: What'd you get for Christmas, Jimmy?
2: Nothing much. But it's okay. I got my Christmas present last summer.
0: Last summer?
2: Yeah. One of my customers took me up to the Yankee Stadium to see the Yanks play.
1: You like the Yanks, Jimmy?
2: Like them. You ever see that DiMaggio play ball?
1: Oh, give me a paper, son.
2: Okay, mister. Here you are. Wait a tradition.
1: Thanks, kid. Merry Christmas.
2: Merry Christmas, mister.
1: You were talking about Joe DiMaggio, Jimmy.
2: Oh, boy, what a ball player. That's the magic, the greatest outfield in the world. Now, way that guy can pull him.
1: Jimmy, do you know who that was who bought the paper just now?
2: Who?
1: That was Joe DiMaggio.
2: You're kidding.
1: No, look at him. He just stopped there by that streetlight.
2: Joe DiMaggio? Joe bought a paper for me and I didn't even recognize him?
1: Well, wait a minute. Maybe I can get him to come back. Hey, DiMaggio. Hey, DiMaggio. Hey, you.
3: You calling me?
1: Yes. You know, you've got quite an admirer in that crippled newsboy over there.
3: Me?
1: Yeah. Now, look. You're Joe DiMaggio. And if that kid could shake hands with you, it'd be the best Christmas present he ever got. Would you do it?
3: Of course I will. Be glad to. Come on, let's go over to him.
1: No, just a minute. Let him walk over to you.
0: Look, but listen, I told you, the kid can't walk.
1: Well, let's find out, Archie. Oh, Jimmy. Joe DiMaggio wants to shake hands with you.
3: Yeah, come on, Jimmy. Come on over and shake hands.
2: But, gee, Joe, don't you see? I can't.
3: Come on, Jimmy.
2: Joe. Joe, I'm walking.

0: positively incredible.
1: What's the matter?
0: That kid back there, I seen him sitting on that corner like that for the past 6 years, and tonight the kid is walking.
1: Maybe he could have walked all the time.
0: No. No, he couldn't. You did it. You did it by telling that was Joe DiMaggio.
1: It was.
0: Now, look, you can fool a kid, but don't try to fool me. It couldn't have been DiMaggio.
1: No?
0: Certainly not. I just read in the paper this morning DiMaggio was spending Christmas with his family in San Francisco. Hey, look, this thing is getting a little weird.
1: Nice town, San Francisco.
0: Huh? Oh. Well, I ain't never been that far west. San Francisco your hometown?
1: No.
0: Where are you from?
1: I'm from the east.
0: The east? What town?
1: A small town called Bethlehem.
0: Bethlehem, huh? Hey, you know anybody in Allentown?
1: I might.
0: A guy by the name of Lou Grant?
1: Lou Grant? Does he run a bar and grill on Front Street?
0: Yeah, that's the guy. Well, you should get around, don't you? What are you, one of them traveling salesmen or something?
1: Well, I guess you might call me that. Well, say, what's the excitement? What's the crowd doing in front of that hotel?
0: Where? Oh, yeah. Hey, lady, what's going on here?
2: That man up there on the ledge.
0: Where?
2: Up there on the window ledge of the hotel. He says he's going to jump at midnight.
1: Why?
2: I don't know. I guess he's crazy. He says he never wants to see another Christmas.
0: Well, as far as I'm concerned, you can hardly blame the guy. Wait. Here goes the chime. It must be 11:45. Let me check my watch here. Exactly 15 minutes before he jumps. Let's stick around.
1: Are you sure of the time?
0: Oh, certainly. I always set me watch by them chimes.
1: Well, how long has he been up there?
2: Oh, for hours. The police have been trying to find his wife.
1: His wife?
2: Yes. They think maybe if they found her, she could talk him out of it.
1: Come on, Archie.
0: Where are you going?
1: I'd like to talk to that fellow.
0: You're crazy. They ain't going to let you in that hotel. Look at the cops guarding in the doorway. Besides, you can't do nothing with a guy like that. He's nuts.
1: I'd like to talk to him anyway.
0: Okay, have it your way. We'll tell the cops we live in a hotel. But I better go along with you.
3: Hey, wait a minute, you. Where do you think you're going?
0: We live here. Me and me friend here was just going up to our suite.
3: You and what friend?
0: That guy there. That guy that just walked in.
3: Nobody walked in this hotel, bud. And nobody's gonna walk in.
0: Okay, so nobody walked in. What am I going to do, argue with you? I'm telling you, I just come in with the guy.
3: Look, son, why don't you go home and sleep it off?
4: Yeah. Listen, you, don't come near and try to grab me. If you do, I'll jump.
1: I'm not going to grab you. I just came to talk to you, to see if maybe I could change your mind.
4: Too late to change my mind. As soon as those chimes ring, I'm jumping. I'm not afraid to die.
1: Maybe you're afraid to live. A lot of people are.
4: What have I got to live for?
1: What have any of us got to live for? Look at those people down there on the street, hundreds of them, waiting for a ray of hope, a sign of courage in this frightened world. What you're doing might extinguish the last spark of faith in many of their tired hearts.
4: Their tired hearts. At least their wives are with them at Christmas. Come on, chimes, ring. Ring. Let's get it over with.
1: Your wife means a lot to you, doesn't she?
4: If she didn't, do you think I'd be up here? I haven't had one peaceful moment since she left me.
1: Well, why did she leave you?
4: Because I was a fool. But it's too late to think about it. Oh, why don't those chimes ring out and get it over with? What's slowing them up?
1: Nothing's slowing them up. Just that in these last moments, the seconds seem like years.

0: come back.
1: My God.
0: Those giants. I was going to jump when I heard
1: that. Yes, I know. I know. I was afraid I was too late. Thank God I got here.

0: it's you. How did you do it, mister? How did you stop that guy from jumping?
1: Just talked to him. Then his wife came. She just got there in time.
0: Yeah. Funny how she just got there in time, wasn't it?
1: What do you mean?
0: Well, it happens I was looking at my watch, timing it out to see when a guy was gonna jump.
1: So?
0: Them chimes rang 4 minutes late.
1: Maybe your watch is slow.
0: Oh, no, it ain't. Remember, I checked with the chimes a little while ago, and them bells has never been wrong. Look, come on. Leave us get out of here. I'm getting back to the town, and this is a little too slowly for me.
1: Okay, we'll take a cab. There's an empty one.
2: Where to, fellas?
0: We want to go to Duffy's Tavern, quick.
2: Okay. How about a little music?
1: Wait a minute. There it is.
0: Son of a... Wait. Take that thing off of there, will you? Get something else.
2: Okay.
0: Oh, what the... Leave it on there. Look, mister.
1: Yeah?
0: You know something? You stay pretty calm considering all the crazy things that have been happening tonight. It's a little weird. First the newsboy, then the guy on the window ledge.
1: Well, we all have our troubles, Archie. We all get off the track once in a while. We just need something bigger than ourselves to steer us straight.
0: You mean something like religion?
1: Call it that. Call it human kindness, tolerance, understanding.
0: Begin to see what you mean. Hey, driver, watch out for that guy. Look, don't worry, Frank. It wasn't your fault. The guy walked right out in front of you.
3: Yeah. Did you see him, mister? He walked right out in front of me.
1: Well, let's see how badly he's hurt.
0: Hey, we better call a cop.
3: Hey, here comes the cop now.
4: All right. Stand back. Give the poor devil a chance.
1: Now, what happened here?
3: Well, the guy walked right out in front of the cab.
0: Yeah, the driver's right. Off there wasn't a taxi's fault. We was riding along, and all of a sudden, this guy stepped right out in front of the cab. Like he was blind.
3: Hey, wait a minute. He is a blind man. There's a cane there.
1: Here, maybe I can help him.
4: Wait a minute, you take your hands off him. It's against the law. Wait till the ambulance gets here.
1: Against the law to help someone?
4: You heard me. You never know when you're doing them more harm than good.
1: All right, officer, just as you say.
0: Hey, wait a minute, look. The guy's getting up.
5: What's going on?
6: What hit me? The crowd. The noise. I was all confused. Tell me, what? Wait a minute. Lights and faces. I can see. I can see.
1: Easy now, mister. You better not try to get up.
6: I'm all right, I said. And I can see. For the first time since Okinawa, I can see.
1: I didn't mean to hit you, bud.
0: You didn't mean to hit him. You've done him a favor. The guy says he can see. Hey, the shock wants to give him back his sight.
6: No. No, it wasn't that. Someone touched me. I felt a cool hand. And the minute he touched me, I was all right. Where is he?
1: Come on, Archie. Let's go. We've done all we can.

0: It's good to be back in the tavern again. I think we'd better have a little drink, though. You want to finish your wine, Bud?
1: No, thanks.
0: You know something? I'm all mixed up.
1: Mixed up?
0: Yeah, about this Christmas stuff.
1: Well, you see, Archie, as I said, Christmas isn't just a date on a calendar. Or a wreath in a window or a song. It's something in men's hearts. They can let it die or keep it in their hearts the year round.
0: 365 days of Christmas. You know, it's a funny thing. If you'd said that to me a little while ago, it'd have left in your face. But now, I don't know. I don't know. But wait a second. I'd like to turn on the radio a minute.
1: Okay, go ahead.
2: I finally got you some dance music on the radio.
0: Hey, I don't want no dance music. Turn it off, will you?
2: I wish you'd make up your mind.
0: Look, mister. Until you walked in here today, Hey, Eddie. Eddie, what happened to that guy I was talking to?
2: Well, nobody talking to you.
0: You're nuts. He was standing here at the bar. He came in with me.
2: Mr. Archie, please. There's nobody here.
0: No? Maybe it was all... Hey, you sure that there was nobody here?
2: No. Must have been seeing things.
0: Maybe you're right. Right. Wait a minute. This glass of wine here. The glass is half empty.
2: Huh?
0: Nothing, Eddie, nothing. Just bring me along for a little while, will you?
2: Okay. Good night, Miss Archie.
0: Good night, Eddie. Eddie?
2: Yeah?
0: Merry Christmas.
2: Oh, thanks, Miss Archie. Merry Christmas to you, sir. Good night.
0: Night. Christmas. Our Father, who art in heaven, hallowed be thy name. Thy kingdom come, thy will be done, on earth

0: event.
1: 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Here's an episode of Information Please, which originally aired Friday, November 6th, 1942. Titled, Hanson W. Baldwin.
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4: 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If our editorial staff edits your questions a bit, don't fret over it. In case of similarity, we'll have to be sole judge of who shall be paid. And all questions become the property of Information Please.
2: Lucky Strike Green has gone to war.
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5: Thank you, Mr. Cross. Ladies and gentlemen, Information Please continues on its spontaneous and unrehearsed way. And our board of experts tonight is made up of our regular trio, Mr. Adams, Mr. Levant, and Mr. Kieran. And as our guest, the military editor of the New York Times, Mr. Hanson W. Baldwin. We're going to begin tonight with a question from Mrs. J. E. Wignott of Rochester, New Hampshire. What bride or sweetheart, it's an odd distinction we make on this show, what bride or sweetheart of literature, the stage, or screen was fatally injured in an air raid while in an automobile? We have three hands. Mr. Baldwin?
6: Mrs. Miniver.
5: Was
6: in the novel about Mrs. Miniver.
7: Mrs. Miniver's
5: daughter-in-law.
7: Yeah.
5: That's exactly right. It wasn't in the original book, as I remember, but...
6: It's in the screen.
5: It is in the screen version, yes, quite right. Now, what bride or sweetheart was killed by a cold sea wind? Killed by a Mr. Kieran.
8: Annabel Lee.
5: Annabel Lee is right. Who was Annabel Lee?
8: The lady that Edgar Allan Poe wrote about.
5: That's right. You remember the lines in which he killed her off?
8: Cold sea wind came out of the sea, chilling and killing.
5: Mr. Levant?
7: My lines are different. Who's wonderful? Who's marvelous? Miss Annabelle Lee? That isn't the one.
5: comic version. And what bride or sweetheart committed suicide after a plot to save her sweetheart failed? Mr. Levant?
7: That's Tuska.
5: It is Tuska, yes. What's the story? Can you remember it?
7: I remember.
5: Vaguely?
7: Sure. Scarby, the policeman, or the head of the prefect, whatever they call him, he's trying to get at La Tuska, or Tuska as he knew her, and she was shielding her fella, who was a painter, who was shielding another fella, and...
5: You got more relative clauses.
7: We're in the first act now. What you want is a third act.
5: Well, what happened?
7: Well, in the third act, they make a bargain, and then she plunges a knife into, usually Lawrence Tibbett when he's in voice, into him. And then, he's ordered to be killed, the painter, with false bullets. However, the bullets aren't false, and after he's killed, Cavadarossi or something like that.
5: Cavadarossi.
7: Like a union man.
5: Mm-hmm.
7: And, then she plunges from, something high.
5: Yeah.
7: Parapet. As a protest. What she got out of that, I don't know.
5: You know, you make it sound better than it plays, Mr. Levant, really. Well, that's three out of three. And sends us on to a question from Paul J. Crowley of Rochester, New York. This is a military question, gentlemen. We have to get two out of three. Name the Axis commander in Africa when Wavell was the winner. Now, you have to go back. Remember when Wavell was going ahead? Who was the Axis commander, Mr. Levant?
7: Graziani.
5: Graziani is right. Mr. Baldwin, that's correct, is it not?
7: Electric Whiskers.
6: That was Bergenzoli.
5: That was Gorgonzola. Yes,
6: Bergenzoli.
5: Whatever happened to Electric Whiskers, Mr. Baldwin?
6: He was captured.
5: Who's got him?
7: The opera. He's in the opera, I think.
5: In the opera?
7: Well, the English show him Verdi, I read, all the time. He likes to hear
5: opera. He loves that, huh? How about this? Who was the British field commander of the 8th Army at the time when Rommel made his furthest advance into Egypt? Mr. Baldwin.
6: Ritchie. Neil, yes. Nephew, and Ritchie.
5: That's exactly right. And did he operate under the orders of another commander?
6: That is right. He operated under the orders of General Auchinleck.
5: General Auchinleck. That's right. That gives us the story complete. Now, finally, name the German tank commander who was captured in the present campaign. Mr. Baldwin?
6: Rota. Rota.
5: How do you say it?
6: R-O-T-H-A.
5: Has anybody got another idea, Mr. Kieran?
8: I thought General Stoma.
5: No, he was killed.
6: Stoma was killed.
7: The one who it was had dinner with General Montgomery last night, it said on the radio.
5: They like each other?
7: Yeah, they had a good food and they diagrammed the whole thing.
5: Well, what was his name?
7: The man who pronounced it on the air had very bad diction.
5: Ritter von Thoma.
6: That's Thoma.
7: Right. Yeah,
5: that's yes, that's the one you were thinking of, Mr. Baldwin.
6: I had it back.
5: He was captured in the present campaign. Well, as long as we're on this campaign, which is making all of us very happy at the moment, Mr. Baldwin, could you tell us off the record how the British strategy in this campaign differs from that of the previous ones in Libya and Egypt?
6: Air power, principally. They've been hammering at the German lines for weeks now and have practically prevented Rommel from getting gasoline and supplies and tanks. And that is the primary cause, I think, of his great defeat.
5: Would there be any secondary causes that you can analyze for us?
6: Secondary causes are the great British superiority in tank strength and also in manpower and air strength.
5: Yeah.
6: And I think the 8th Army of today is the best army the British have ever put in the field.
5: That sounds as if you're pretty optimistic about how they're going to wipe the Germans up during the next few days. Would you care to make any predictions?
6: Not yet. I don't think Rommel is eliminated yet. I think we have to see in the next 3 or 4 days what happens. He still has 3 of his tank divisions pretty closely bunched around Mirza Matruh, has a screen out behind him to protect his rear. He's trying to retire in order, and the Germans are already attempting to fly reinforcements to him.
5: Yeah, you'd rather not commit yourself, then, as to the outcome.
6: No, not yet.
5: Mr. Kieran, do you see how to become a military expert? Mr. Levant?
7: I say all you do is depress everybody.
5: No, I think we don't feel very depressed, and neither does Mr. Baldwin, about the campaign in Egypt. How about this one from Julia Degnan of Jamaica, New York? Now, this is a musical question, gentlemen, but it's one on which Mr. Baldwin should establish himself as a master. A member of which branch of our armed forces might issue an invitation to his date with this music? There are going to be 3 pieces played, and we have to get 2 out of 3. Let's have the first. Mr. Kieran.
8: Member of the Flying Force, American Air Force.
5: American Air Force. What was being played?
8: Come, Josephine, Josephine, and your flying machine. Oh, we'll go.
5: Hey, no, Oscar, I've never heard you before.
7: So, that's a song I knew when I was a kid.
0: Yesterday.
5: Now the second one.

0: Right.
1: Mr. Levant?
2: I'm not sure. Is that about a park?
1: Keep going.
2: It's Petting in a park?
1: Who's stopping you?
2: Well,
3: sounds like the Navy to me.
1: Attaboy, Mr. Baldwin, the Navy. Not that the Army and the Marines couldn't,
3: Oh, no, they'd hold
1: that. Sure, you've got to be fair. But I think mainly the Navy, yes, who have a predilection for parks and for parking. Now, how about the third and last? Mr. Levant again.
2: Jangle, jingle, jungle, jingle.
1: Jingle.
2: Well, the cavalry.
1: The cavalry, yes.
2: Or a Cossack, for that matter.
1: Oh, the Cossacks, most of them are cavalrymen. Well, that gives us 3 out of 3 and sends us on to a question from Mrs. Eva Betterly of Brockville, Connecticut. Now, gentlemen, I'm going to read you a garbled description of some action at sea. What's wrong with the following description of this naval action? A PBY took off from the Hornet and dropped 3-inch shells on a Japanese battleship. There may be more than one thing wrong with that. Mr. Kieran, will you start us off?
4: I don't think a PBY would take off from a battleship.
1: I didn't say it did.
4: Well, even from a carrier. Eminently correct.
1: Mr. Kieran Wright, Mr. Baldwin?
3: Wait.
1: The
4: PBY
1: Hornet.
4: PBY is a flying.
1: Yes, it's a seaplane. It wouldn't be based on the Hornet, which, as Mr. Kieran says, is an aircraft carrier. Now, how about the second part of the description of this engagement, Mr. Baldwin?
3: Wouldn't drop 3-inch shells,
1: obviously. Why not?
3: Drops bombs.
1: Drops bombs, and you couldn't drop those, 3-inch shells from a plane.
3: Gosh. Pearl Harbor, remember?
1: No.
3: They did. It was supposed to be back on Pearl Harbor. They were very similar to armor
1: pistols. Stuff, isn't it?
3: Well, it's been done once or twice. If you want to piss a heavy belt of armor, it's tried.
1: Good thing to know. How about this one from Nell Doherty of Las Vegas, New Mexico? Here's one about weddings. Who officiated at the wedding of the following pairs? Who performed the wedding of the man all tattered and torn and the maiden all forlorn? Who performed?
2: So far, they haven't gotten married.
1: Pardon?
2: With us, they haven't gotten married.
1: We got to get them married. We only have a few minutes. Mr. Adams?
5: The minister, I forget what his description was.
1: That's the trouble, you see. Now, if you only knew what the description was, you'd be all right. The priest all shaven and shorn.
5: Shaven and shorn.
1: All shaven and shorn, yes. The priest all shaven and shorn. What's it from? What are the words from, Mr. Adams?
5: This is the house that Jack built.
1: That's it, yes, from Mother Goose. Now, how about...
5: A good deal of Jack.
1: How about the wedding of Romeo and Juliet? Who officiated? Mr. Kieran.
4: Why, the friar.
1: That was
4: in
1: a name.
4: The play.
1: Had a name.
2: Friar Lawrence.
1: Had a boy, Mr. Levant. That's exactly
2: you
1: right.
2: You know I'm a Shakespeare expert.
1: From now on, you are. If we can only stick to that question, week in and week out, Mr. Levant, you're going to come through.
2: Well, that's in Tchaikovsky. That's why I know it.
1: Is it in Tchaikovsky?
2: Well, Romeo and Juliet.
1: Is there a Friar Lawrence in it?
2: Well, there's some awfully turbulent music. Or peaceful music, I'm sorry.
1: And that's for Friar Lawrence. How about the wedding of Abe Levy and Rosemary Murphy? Who did the officiating then, Mr. Levant?
2: Rose Nichols' play, Abe's Irish Rose.
1: That's the one who tied the nuptial knot.
2: Paramount. They bought it for a lot of money. either a rabbi or... I think both a rabbi and a minister.
1: Both rabbi and minister, and what else?
5: Priest.
1: Yes, all three faiths were represented. First, they were married by a Methodist, then by Jewish and Catholic clergymen. It must have been a marriage...
2: The marriage didn't last.
1: It didn't last at all, really.
2: Too many,
5: cooks. 5 years.
6: Lucky Strike Green has gone to war.
1: Now that master of brevity, Mr. Cross, demonstrates how to sum up 25 years in just 5 words.
7: Well, ladies and gentlemen, in a very true sense, the 25-year history of Lucky Strike can be summed up in these 5 words. Lucky Strike means fine tobacco. For year in, year out, the same story comes out of tobacco land. At the auctions down there, in market after market, we consistently select the riper, the lighter, the naturally milder Lucky Strike leaf. And smokers, because we do select and buy this better quality tobacco, you are assured a milder, better tasting cigarette in Lucky's. Yes, make no mistake, in a cigarette, it's the tobacco that counts. Better tobacco means a better cigarette. So it's no wonder that with independent experts, auctioneers, buyers, and warehousemen, with men who know tobacco best, it's Lucky's 2-to-1. Mr. Fadiman, have I summed up the good common sense reasons for choosing a cigarette of fine tobacco, Lucky Strike, so round, so firm, so fully packed, so free and easy on the draw?
1: Mr. Cross, as usual, you have packed a great deal of sense into very few words. I timed you at 60 seconds.
6: Lucky Strike Green has gone to war.
1: Mr. Rysdale, I don't know what Lucky Strike Green is, but by this time you must have a battalion established. How about this one from M. Hamilton Whitman of the U.S. Naval Reserve at Norfolk, Virginia. Now, gentlemen, we're going to act out some friendly scenes at sea. You are to imagine me on board a Navy vessel. A small Navy boat approaches alongside, and from the exchange of greetings that you're now going to hear, tell us who is approaching on the small boat. Is that clear? All right, here we go.
0: Ship ahoy!
8: United States!
1: Who's coming up alongside? Mr. Kieran.
4: Take a chance at President Franklin D. Roosevelt.
1: Yes, that would be quite right. President of the United States is aboard the small boat. Would that be the only possible way of identifying that
4: no,
1: those
4: it'd
1: words?
4: Be fine with President's flag.
0: Ahoy!
8: All of Carolina!
4: Would be the captain up? Of North Carolina.
1: Yes, so the commanding officer, if the captain happened to have just had a stomach ache or something at the time, but whoever is in command of the vessel. All right, here's the third and last.
0: Ship ahoy!
8: Aye, aye!
4: An officer.
1: Any officer?
4: Any officer.
1: Any commissioned officer other than the commanding officer. That's exactly right, Mr. Baldwin. You gave us two out of those three. And how about this one from William Herman of Indianapolis? In what work of literature or the theater does someone forget the following things? Forget a password. This might be in a story of any sort. Mr. Kieran.
4: In Grimm's Fairy Tales. Rumpelstiltskin, I believe.
1: Well, isn't it Rumpelstiltskin who remembers the password?
2: Is that a kid's story? Like one of those talking things?
4: Oh, Open Sesame.
1: Yeah, that's what's that from?
2: Either Penrod or the thing that...
1: I don't know the Penrod.
2: No, the other one. You know, Tom Sawyer, Huckleberry, and all that stuff.
1: I don't remember it in there either.
4: I'm still thinking of Grimm's Fairy Tales, I believe.
1: Well, no, I don't remember. The one I was thinking of was the story...
2: Bluebeard.
1: Pardon?
4: Seven Thieves.
1: Run the number up and you'll have it, Mr. Baldwin.
4: 40.
1: Make it 40, yes. 40. Yeah, who forgets the password in...
2: We did,
1: in that story.
4: Alibaba. Alibaba.
1: No, it isn't Alibaba. It's his villainous brother, Kasim. Alibaba is the one who remembers it, but it's his brother who forgets the word when he wants to leave the cave, and it seems to me he's imprisoned in the cave. I think we're kind of ragged on that. We'll have to call that wrong. Now, in what work does someone forget a fan?
2: Oh.
1: Mr. Levant?
2: No, I'm glad I checked my mind.
1: Yes, I saw what was running through it. It was terrible. Mr. Adams.
9: Probably Lady Windermere.
1: Now you're talking.
9: Lady Windermere's fan by Oscar Wilde.
1: That's right. And I won't tell you to tell the story because I'm sure you will if I ask.
9: I don't know. I just know the title.
1: Yes, the losing of the forgetting of the fan is one of the major episodes in that play by Oscar Wilde, Lady Windermere's fan. Now, how about someone who forgot a song that he had plagiarized? Someone who forgot a song he had plagiarized, Mr. Levant.
2: Is that the Meister singer?
1: It is indeed. Who's the fellow who forgets it?
2: Beckmesser.
1: Beckmesser, that's right. What did he do?
2: He copped Walter von Stolzing's prize song. And then,
1: why didn't you forget it? It wasn't so bad.
2: I just have.
1: That's exactly right, though, Mr. Levant. And that gives us two out of three. How about this one from Viola Cates of New York City? What engagements of this war are described in these famous accounts? I'm now going to quote them. We're going to have three. We have to get two out of... Quote, we saw the rest in dot-dash code who we were. We answered all right with two torpedoes. What engagements being described?
4: Sounds like the Battle of Cape Matapan.
1: Where was that?
4: That was off Crete between the British and Italian fleets.
1: Well, now, it may be that the same thing happened way over there, but the one I'm thinking of happened several thousand miles away from
4: Probably
1: Cape
4: talking
1: Matapan.
4: About the Solomon Islands, too.
1: No, I'm not.
4: I don't think that happened in the Solomon Islands.
1: No. Think it did happen in the Solomon
4: I don't think it did.
1: Neither do I.
4: Cape Matapan, I know that such occurrence did occur.
1: In which the cruiser was not 500 yards away?
4: Yeah, the British came up on the Italians after dark, and the Italians asked who was there, and the British let loose with a broadside. That was the next thing. The British destroyers torpedoed the Italian ships. That was Cape Matapan. Let's see what other occurrence it might be.
1: Well, the only other one that it might be is the one I have here on my card, and I'm going to stick to that. And that was the famous action in Subic Bay. And the story is told in William L. White's marvelous book, They Were Expendable. It's one of the exploits that Lieutenant Bulkley talks about. Now, Mr., you may be quite right, Mr. Baldwin. My information gives me Subic Bay. However, we may get the next two right. How about this one? She continued making uncontrollable circles in the sea. In which condition, I have several hands at once. I think I'm going to finish the sentence anyway. In which condition she was attacked by our flotillas with two more torpedoes, which brought her virtually to a standstill. Mr. Kieran?
4: Well, that was the final sinking of the Bismarck.
1: That's right. Where'd that take place?
4: That took place west of the French coast, I believe.
1: Somewhere in the North Atlantic.
4: Oh, yeah.
5: North Sea.
1: Yes, and when did it take place? About when? Mr. Baldwin?
4: May 1941.
1: That's right. That's exactly right, in May 1941. Now, here is the third and final engagement. We crossed their T. The enemy turned in utter confusion, each ship taking its own course and trying to bring the action parallel and uncross the disastrous T. Mr. Baldwin?
3: That was the last scrap in the Solomon Islands when I think Captain Scott, I believe it was, commanding a cruiser and destroyer force of ours, intercepted some Japanese cruisers which were covering the landing that night.
1: Captain Small, I think.
3: Small,
1: I think the name
3: right?
1: was. Do you remember what the losses of the enemy amounted to in that engagement?
3: Well, I don't quite know. There have been various claims about it, but I think we probably sank two cruisers and at least two to four destroyers.
1: Yes, I have here three Jap cruisers. We're optimists on this program. And five destroyers. That's the... Is it the Savo Island action?
3: Savo,
1: is that the way
3: it's
1: pronounced?
3: There was another previous Savo Island action, of course, in which we lost a number of cruisers.
1: Yes. Well, that gives us at least two out of... And here's one from Carolyn Schrodes of Stockton. Did the following characters support? The first is Batsaroff. Mr. Levant.
2: Nihilism. He was the first nihilist.
1: He was... What is a nihilist, Mr. Levant?
2: It's the first... It appears in Turgenev's Fathers and Son, a wonderful book, in the 1850s in Russia.
1: That's
2: it
1: right.
2: was the first... Nihilism is against any kind of government.
1: Yes, it's a man who believes in...
2: Which would do away with
1: nothing.
2: You on this show.
1: Come to think of it, you're right. Where would that leave you, Mr. Levant?
2: Would do away with me first.
1: That's a complete description of nihilism. Now, how about this one? This character is named Berzelius Windrip. What cool of thought did he, Mr. Adams?
5: He was a dictator in Can't Happen Here.
1: That's right. And his school of thought would be what? If you want to call it a school of thought?
5: Hitlerism.
1: Fascism. Let's call it fascism. Now, how about Oliver Wiswell? Oliver Wiswell, what school of thought did he represent, Mr. Levant?
2: Well, that was in the Revolution, the American Revolution.
1: That's
2: that
1: right.
2: represented the... Well, I don't want to alienate England's affection for us now. Let somebody else do it.
1: Oh.
3: Tory.
1: Pardon?
3: Tory.
1: He was a Tory, yes. One of a large party of Americans in those days who simply weren't on the side of the revolutionaries. They just took the losing side. That often happens. He is the hero in Kenneth Roberts' book, Oliver Wiswell. How about this one from Dr. John Kenya of New York City? It's a sports question. And all of these expressions that I'm going to use have the same frigid quality to them. Where in sports are these expressions encountered? The first is to ice. Mr. Kieran.
4: Encountered in ice hockey. It's a form of delaying the game when you're ahead or when you have your men short on ice.
1: You
4: have a couple
1: what do you do?
4: You shoot the puck, slide the puck down to the other end of the rink.
1: Yes, that's right. How about to freeze? To freeze, Mr. Levant?
2: That's basketball.
1: Basketball.
2: You have a short lead, and the game is approaching the end, and you don't want the enemy to get the ball. You just pass the ball in a short area between among each other. What is it, between among?
1: Well, it depends how many there are.
2: Five.
1: There are five. I guess it's among. Is that right, Mr. Kieran?
4: That's right.
1: That's right.
2: Well, the way I play would be between me and somebody else.
1: And finally, this chilly expression, to cool off. Used in what sport and means what? To cool off.
4: Cool off?
1: Cool off, yeah.
4: You can cool off a fellow in any sport, but they cool out a horse after racing.
2: You can knock a guy out and say he's cooled.
1: You can. Mm-hmm. I was thinking of the way it's used in baseball. It has a definite meaning. Mr. Baldwin, what does it mean in baseball? You had your hand
3: in
1: up.
3: In a game, doesn't it? Take a rest.
2: We never heard of it.
1: Well, it might
3: pitcher?
1: Mean that. No, it means letting the hitter wait between pitches. Oh, isn't that right? You sort of get him off guard by waiting on the pitch until he sort of lost... He isn't all set anymore. Mr. Adams, remember?
5: Never heard the expression.
2: It's rather precious.
4: I never heard it.
1: Are you crying me down? Well, we got two out of three anyway.
6: Lucky Strike Green has gone to war.
1: And now before we go on to the next question, Mr. Rysdale points out that 2-1, as Lucky Strike uses it, is a great deal more than a figure of speech.
6: Yes, indeed, ladies and gentlemen. The 2-1 preference for Lucky Strike among independent tobacco experts is established by actual sworn records. These records show that among independent experts, auctioneers, buyers, and warehousemen, Lucky Strike has twice as many exclusive smokers as have all other cigarettes combined. So you see, there's good solid fact behind that well-known phrase. with men who know tobacco best. It's Lucky's 2-to-1. And smokers, surely the example of these experts is well worth your following. For at the auctions they attend, they obviously see just who buys what tobacco. Yes, year after year, they see the makers of Lucky's consistently select the riper, lighter, milder Lucky Strike leaf. Smokers remember, in a cigarette, it's the tobacco that counts. And the smoke tobacco experts smoke, Lucky Strike means fine tobacco. So round, so firm, so fully packed, so free and easy on the draw.
1: Thank you, Mr. Rysdale. That took 60 seconds.
10: Lucky Strike Green has gone to war.
6: Yes, smokers. Lucky Strike gone to war.
1: I don't know what these boys are talking about, but it seems to me that Lucky Strike Green has gone to war. Here's one from J. Vance Wyckoff of Jackson Heights, New York. Gentlemen, what are these firsts in literature? These are quotations in which the word first appears in every case. I think we ought to get 3 out of 3 on this. First class fighting man. First class fighting man. Who, Mr. Baldwin?
3: Gunga Din. Kipling?
1: No, you got the right author.
3: That isn't right. It's Kipling, but it's not Gunga Din.
1: It isn't, that's right. Mr. Adams?
9: Fuzzy Wuzzy,
1: yes. I sort of feel I ought to give you credit on that, Mr. Baldwin. That's not bad for a military expert. Where did Fuzzy Wuzzy live?
3: India.
9: Oh, home now. In the Sudan.
3: Sudan.
1: You've got the wrong, practically the wrong continent.
3: Wrong continent.
1: Yes. How about this one? This is another first. Nothing first.
9: What?
1: I know you don't believe it, Mr. Levant. Mr. Kieran?
4: All at once and nothing first, just as bubbles do when they burst.
1: That's picking it out of a hat.
4: 1st November 1855, I believe.
9: 1st of November, Earthquake Day.
1: Now, what are we talking about?
9: The wonderful one-hoss shay.
1: Yes, but I don't know. You have to explain things to me. Yes. I think that's pretty good, because that's not a very well-known quotation. Who wrote the Deacon's Masterpiece?
4: Oliver Wendell Holmes.
1: Very good, Mr. Kieran. Now, how about another first? How first he met her. How first he met her. Mr. Adams.
9: She was cutting bread and butter.
1: That's right. Who is this that you're talking about?
9: Werther.
1: That's right. That's right. And what are you quoting from?
9: Charlotte had a love for Werther, which something could never utter. When...
1: Would you know how first he met her?
9: She was cutting bread and butter.
1: Very good, Mr. Adams. That's right. All right. And now this one from Hardin Goldstein of New York. Under what circumstances did these people disappear? The first is Ambrose Bierce. Mr. Levant.
2: He just disappeared. We still don't know. It was in Mexico.
1: In Mexico. When was this?
2: He was a good friend of Dashiell Hammett's.
1: Really?
2: Who hasn't disappeared.
1: I didn't know that Mr. Hammett was quite as old as that.
2: Either that or Hammett admires him.
1: I think it's that, yes. They're of different generations. Mr. Adams, when did Bierce disappear into Mexico?
9: I don't know.
2: Early 1900 and something.
1: 1913. And who was Bierce?
2: He was a writer of peculiar stories with a chill in them.
1: That's right.
3: Currents at Owl Creek Bridge.
1: Yes, that was a very good one. Now, how about this one?
2: San Francisco.
1: Under what circumstances did Rudolf Diesel disappear? Rudolf Diesel.
2: He died in 1913, too.
1: Levant is a bear on disappearances.
2: Well, I happened to pick up D in the encyclopedia last week, and I ran across Diesel.
1: And disappearances, too, I suppose.
2: He died.
1: Yeah, he died.
2: He invented the machine.
1: Yes, diesel engine. Now, under what circumstances did he die or disappear or whatever?
2: Well, I stopped mourning about him as of 1913.
1: 1913, yes. You haven't got a very large heart.
2: Well, you furnish the rest.
1: He was crossing the channel on his way to consult the British Admiralty, and he fell overboard and was drowned. Mm-hmm. How about Theodosia Burr? Theodosia Burr. Who is Theodosia Burr?
4: She's the daughter of Aaron Burr.
1: That's the daughter of Aaron Burr. Know anything about her disappearance?
4: No, I don't.
1: Ooh, Mr. Kieran. In 1812, she sailed from Charleston in a boat for New York, and the vessel was never heard from. It's presumed it was sunk. Well, that sends a $50 bond to Mr. Goldstein.
6: Lucky Strike Green has gone to war.
1: Well, that's all we have time for. Thank you, Mr. Baldwin, for joining us this evening. In a few seconds, I'll announce next week's guest. Tonight, Lucky Strike has paid out one set of the Encyclopedia Britannica and one $50 war bond. And speaking of bonds, listen to this. In that part of Russia, at present enslaved to Germany, the Russian slave children are now being taught a new kind of geography. Their German masters divide the world into two parts, lands belonging to Germany and lands that will belong to Germany, including what the German teachers call harmful America. Would you like your children to be taught that kind of geography? Do you see why we should buy war bonds regularly? Next week, Mr. Kieran and Mr. Adams will be on hand, and we shall have two guests. One is the nationally famous wit and poet, Dorothy Parker, and the other, famous both as poet and anthologist, Mr. Louis Untermeyer, editor of A Treasury of Great Poems. Send letters with questions and the correct answers to Information, Please, at 480 Lexington Avenue, New York City. And now a parting message from Mr. L.A. Speed Riggs, famous tobacco auctioneer from Goldsboro, North Carolina.
11: You just heard an episode of Information, Please, which originally aired Friday, November 6th, 1942. Its title, Hanson W. Baldwin. Stay tuned for The Adventures of Superman, coming up next on ABN.

0: 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This episode of Superman originally aired Thursday, June 5th, 1947. Its title, Superman vs. Kryptonite 17 of 33.
1: 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Look, up in the sky. It's a bird. It's a plane. It's Superman.
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1: And now the adventures of Superman. As you remember, a dishonest politician named Big George Latimer and a former Nazi brain specialist named Dr. Marsh tried to cripple Superman's mind by feeding him liquid kryptonite, a strange green glowing metallic substance from the exploded planet on which Superman was born, and which, in the atmosphere of Earth, robs him of all his great strength and power. After the first two treatments, Superman lost his memory, but managed to escape during a violent thunderstorm. And when last seen, he was riding in a truck clad in ragged overalls, not knowing who he was or where he was going. Unaware that Superman and Clark Kent are one and the same person, our friends on the Daily Planet have been searching frantically for Kent. And as we continue now, Editor Perry White is speaking on the phone to Police Inspector Henderson as Lois Lane, girl reporter, enters his office. Listen.
2: Now, look here, Henderson. You've got to arrest Latimer. What do you mean you can't arrest him? He knows where Kent is, and I say so. And Batman says so. The trouble with you is you're afraid of Latimer.
3: Easy, and Chief.
2: Now, just a minute. You listen to me for a change. Henderson! Henderson! Oh, confound it, he's hung up.
3: Well, no wonder the way you talk to him. You shouldn't tell him that he's afraid of Latimer.
2: Well, if he isn't, why doesn't he arrest him? Answer that.
3: Because there's no real evidence that Latimer abducted Clark.
2: Well, Batman says he did.
3: Batman said he thinks so, and that isn't proof.
2: Oh, no? Well, if Latimer wasn't holding Kent, and maybe Superman, too, in that old mill, why did he shoot down Batman's plane when he was flying over?
3: Look, Chief, I'm not trying to say that Latimer didn't abduct Clark.
2: Of course you are.
3: I'm just telling you why Henderson can't arrest him. He hasn't got anything on him. Latimer is too clever.
2: Now, don't you worry. We'll find Kent, or Batman and Robin will, or Candy Myers, or the police.
3: I haven't been able to find him yet, and it's almost a week since...
2: I know, but we'll find him, I tell you. Now, come on, Lois, fix your face and put your hat on. We're going out.
3: Where?
2: Well, first to see the mayor and then to the police commissioner. And then, if necessary, to see the governor.
3: The governor?
2: Latimer may be a big shot in state politics, but I've got some influence around here myself. I'll find Kent if it's the last thing I ever do. Come on.
1: Determined to get action, Perry White starts for the mayor's office to set all possible machinery in motion in the search for the missing Clark Kent. Meanwhile, Big George Latimer is speeding his own machinery in the hunt for the man he knows only as Superman. In the locked library of his palatial estate in Metropolis Heights, the burly politician chews savagely on his cigar as he listens to the report of Al McGuire, head of the McGuire Confidential Detective Service.
4: Now, here's the dope, Mr. Latimer. When this fellow left the farm, Oh, by the way, you didn't tell me his name.
5: I know I didn't, McGuire, and I don't intend to.
4: Well, I think you ought to.
5: I don't think so. He doesn't know his name because he's lost his memory. You don't have to know it either.
4: Well, that's the way it has to be.
5: That's the way. You said you picked up his trail after he got away from the farm.
4: That's right. He was walking along Highway 22 in the rain when a truck driver picked him up and drove him to the fork outside of Central City and let him off.
5: You're sure it was our man?
4: Positive. The time checks, and the driver says this fellow was tall, well-built, wearing ragged overalls. Says he spoke like an educated man, too, only kind of crazy. He didn't know where he was going, and he kept asking the driver if he was sure he never saw him before.
5: He's our man, all right. Go on, McGuire.
4: Well, another truck, a milk truck, picked him up at the fork. The milk truck driver tells about the same story the other one did. Our man didn't know where he was going, where he came from, and he kept asking the driver if he'd ever seen him before.
5: He was trying to find out who he was. Where did the truck take him?
4: To Bensonville. A lawyer picked him up in his car there and drove him to Ferndale.
5: Yes? Then what?
4: Well, we had a hard time picking up his trail from there, but I got good detectives working for me, Mr. Latimer. I hire only the best.
5: Yes, I know you've got good men and that you can be depended on to keep your mouth shut. I wouldn't have given you this job. Stop patting yourself on the back and get on with your report.
4: Okay. Now let's see. Your man hitched a ride on a truck doing long-distance hauls. A few miles out of Ferndale, that was. We checked all the trucks and cars that went through Ferndale last night and then contacted all the drivers. I had a man fly all the way to Willow Falls to talk to the driver we wanted.
5: You're getting paid for it. What did this fellow tell you?
4: Well, he said he took our man as far as the state line, then he lost him.
5: Lost him? You mean you haven't been able to pick up his trail again?
4: No, sir. He just disappeared at the state line.
5: That's impossible. You've got to find him. This means everything to me, McGuire.
4: Well, we're doing all we can,
5: but You've got to find him, I tell you. Put more men on the case. I don't care how much money it costs. Find that man and bring him to me.
4: Yes, sir. I'm doing everything possible,
5: You've but... got

0: to find him quickly. Other people are looking for him. I can't take the chance of his falling into the hands of the police. If he's brought to Metropolis and identified, I'm sunk.
1: Okay.
2: Now look, I got a little idea. It might work. It's going to cost some money, though. Maybe $5,000 will be okay.
0: Of course. And I tell you, I don't care how much money it costs.
2: Okay, I'll get right on it then. I'll contact all the local cops around where our man disappeared.
0: The cops? Are you crazy, McGuire? I told you I don't want the cops to find him.
2: No, but they might, whether you want them to or not. And if they deliver him to us, that'll be okay.
0: They won't. They'll contact all the missing persons bureaus.
2: Not after they hear my story, they won't. Now, just leave this to me, Mr. Latimer. I know what I'm doing.
0: I hope you do.
2: I do. And I think this stunt will get our man. I gotta work fast, though, so I'll be going. Report to you later, Mr. Latimer.
3: As Big George Latimer's private detective prepares a trap which he believes will net the missing Superman, the Man of Steel stands on the quiet main street of a small village. Clad in the ragged overalls Latimer and Dr. Marsh put on him, he stares about him blankly, not knowing who he is or where he came from. Constable Toomey, elderly, wiry, coatless, the large star in his vest gleaming in the noonday sun, approaches him.
4: Howdy, mister.
5: What? Oh, hello.
4: Visiting friends in this village, maybe?
5: Why, no, I don't think so.
4: What you doing here, then?
5: I don't know.
4: You don't, huh? What's your name?
5: My name?
4: Yeah, your name. You got one, ain't you?
5: You're sure? I must have. Those men in the trucks, they called me Bud. That's it, Bud.
4: Bud what?
5: Why,
4: got any means of occupation?
5: Occupation? You mean
4: a job? Got a job?
5: Why, I don't know, Constable. I can't seem to remember.
4: I thought not. You're a vagrant. I'm going to lock you up. Come on.
5: Oh, wait a minute. You can't arrest me. I didn't do anything.
4: That's just it. You're a vagrant. You going to come along peaceable-like, or do I have to put the handcuffs on you?
5: But you can't arrest me, Constable. Please, I've got to find out who
4: That'll
5: I am.
4: That'll be all out of you. Come along.
5: But this isn't going to do a bit.
3: Protesting vainly, Superman is led to the village jail by the constable. What will happen now? Something startling happens, as we'll discover in just a moment. So stand by.
6: Say, if you like knowing what's what and what's fun, take a look at those brand new Pep comic buttons that you can get, one in every package of Kellogg's Pep. Because unless you start collecting them, you're going to be cut out of the running when your friends are working up their collections and swapping duplicates, and you'd sure hate to miss out. These new Pep comic buttons are real eye-catchers, for one thing. The colors are bright, the pictures of familiar funny sheet characters are clear and true to life. The buttons are one grand way to dress up your jacket or your dress or cap. And here's something else. There are 18 new and different buttons in this new series. That means that your fun keeps on and on. You get the excitement of collecting A Breath of Breeze, Mr. Bibbs, Uncle Avery, Superman, and all the rest. So hop to it. 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
3: And now back to the adventures of Superman. In his small police station, Constable Toomey is telling his deputy, Ed North, about the vagrant he has just locked in the station's single cell.
4: Funny thing about that fella I just locked up, Ed. He don't seem like no vagrant.
7: He looks like one of those torn over hours. He said he didn't have a job, didn't he?
4: Yeah. He talks like educated young fella. Claims he can't remember nothing. Where he comes from, why he was hitchhiking, nothing.
7: It's all.
4: Yeah. I've heard about cases like that. Fellas losing their memories. Amnesia, I think they calls it.
7: That's right.
4: Yeah. Tell you what, Ed, I'm going to call the county sheriff's office. Have a description of this fellow. Go to the missing persons bureaus all over the country. Now, wait till I see who this is. Village jail, Constable Toomey.
8: This is Frank McGuire of the McGuire Confidential Detective Agency in Metropolis, Constable.
4: Detective agency in Metropolis, you say?
8: That's right. You may be able to help me, Constable, and at the same time make yourself $5,000.
4: $5,000? What are you talking about?
8: Well, you see, I'm looking for a young man who disappeared from his home in Metropolis last night. He was suffering from amnesia. That means loss of memory.
4: Oh, I know what that means. Tell me more about this fella. What's he look like?
8: He's tall, dark, well-groomed,
4: Uh-huh. What is it, Constable?
1: Hush up, Ed.
8: And when he disappeared, he was wearing a suit of ragged overalls.
4: Ragged overalls, eh?
8: Yeah, they belong to his gardener.
4: Uh-huh.
8: You see, Constable, this young man belongs to a rich and very fine family.
4: Uh-huh.
8: They're anxious to keep this out of the papers.
4: Oh, yeah, sure.
8: They feel that the publicity might embarrass the young man when he recovers. You understand?
4: Yeah, I...
8: Well, that's why I've been authorized to offer $5,000 for his apprehension with the understanding that it will be given no publicity.
4: Uh-huh.
8: Now, he was last seen about 40 miles east of your town.
4: Yeah.
8: So in case you happen to run across him, let me know, and you'll be $5,000 richer. Goodbye now.
4: Wait a minute, mister. I've got this fella.
8: What? You've got him?
4: Yeah, I got him in my jail this minute. You see, I was...
8: Does anybody else know you got him?
4: No, not yet. I was just going...
8: Fine, now you wait right there, Constable. I'll be there in 2 hours with the young man's father and with $5,000 in cash for you, okay?
4: Oh, I'll say it's okay. Hurry right along, mister. That young fella'll be right here waiting for you. Wow! $5,000, Ed! I am rich!
3: Chortling gleefully, Constable Toomey visualizes the $5,000 soon to be placed in his hands, unaware that the prisoner he has promised to deliver is Superman. Apparently, Private Detective McGuire's clever trick has worked, and Superman is about to be returned to Big George Latimer and the Nazi brain specialist, Dr. Marsh. What will happen? A great deal happens in tomorrow's thrilling and surprising episode, fellows and girls, so be sure to be with us. 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

0: Superman is a copyrighted feature appearing in Superman DC comic magazines and is brought to you Monday through Friday at this same time by Kellogg's Pep, the Sunshine Cereal. Say, what goes with the kids in other countries? What do they look like and how do they dress? Well, Kellogg has the answer with the cutout Dolls of All Nations on packages of Kellogg's Crumbles. 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Ask Mom for Kellogg's Crumbles, and be sure to be with us tomorrow for the thrilling adventures of Superman. 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
1: titled Superman vs. Kryptonite 17 of 33. 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
2: Friday, June 6th, 1947.
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3: Faster than a speeding bullet. More powerful than a locomotive. Able to leap tall buildings at a single bound. Look, up in the sky. It's a bird. It's a plane. It's Superman.
0: Kellogg's Pep. P-E-P, Pep. Kellogg's Pep, the Sunshine Cereal, presents
4: The Adventures of Superman.

0: Today, while Superman continues to evade his captors, as Clark Kent, he provokes a startling and sensational course of events.
1: Who's in the know? Who's in the swim nowadays? Why, the fellow or girl who's got a good start on a collection of comic buttons. That new series Kellogg's Pep is putting out. 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And there's something else, too. A terrifically delicious dish for breakfast. 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
0: And now the adventures of Superman. In an attempt to damage Superman's brain and make him helpless, a dishonest politician named George Latimer and a former Nazi concentration camp doctor fed the Man of Steel liquid kryptonite, a strange element which has the power to rob him of all his strength. After two treatments, Superman lost his memory, but managed to escape from Latimer's hideout before the treatments could be continued. Wearing ragged overalls, not knowing who he was or where he was going, Superman wandered until he found himself in a small village, where he was arrested and locked up as a vagrant. Private detectives employed by Latimer located him there. And as we continue now, Al McGuire, head of the detective agency, and Big George Latimer have arrived at the little village police station and are talking with Constable Toomey. Latimer is posing as Superman's father. Listen.
2: Please, Constable, where is my son?
3: Well, I got him locked in a cell, Mr.
2: Latham, George Latham. Will you take me to him, please? I'm terribly anxious to see him.
3: Sure, I'll bet you are. Well, come this way, Mr. Latham.
2: Thank you. Come along, McGuire.
4: It's in the bag, Mr. Latimer.
2: This fellow is a man.
4: I'm sure he is.
3: It's a good thing Mr. McGuire called when he did, Mr. Latham, because I was just going to phone the county sheriff and have your son's description wired to all the missing persons bureaus. That would have got it in all the papers. Mr. McGuire says you want to keep this quiet-like.
2: Yes, I do, Constable. Yeah. You see, my son is very sensitive, and the publicity about his temporary loss of memory would embarrass him afterwards. Mm-hmm. You know how it is.
3: Sure, I know. Poor fella. Well, here we are. I'll just open the cell door.
4: Where is he?
3: Why, Jerusalem. He ain't here.
2: Now, look here, Constable. If you're trying to put something over on me...
3: Oh, no, why, he ain't helped me. I locked him in here myself. Ain't no way he could have got out.
4: Holy mackerel, look at this.
3: What?
2: What is it, McGuire?
4: These three end bars, look at them.
2: Well, what?
3: Suffering catfish. Why, they're twisted like pretzels.
4: And that's how he got out. He bent the bars and... Hey, no, wait, these bars are iron. They're at least 3 inches thick.
3: Ain't no living man could twist them bars that away. Listen, it was that fella Superman.
4: Superman?
2: Nonsense, this fellow... my son is very strong, exceedingly strong.
4: You're not kidding, Mr. Latham. He must be the strongest man in the world.
3: I can't believe it. Look at them bars. Why, I ain't seen nothing to beat this in all my born days.
2: Never mind, Constable. We're wasting time. We've got to find my son, McGuire.
4: Just a minute. What's this?
2: What?
4: Something written on the floor. Looks like it was scrawled with a nail.
2: Oh?
4: Listen to this. Sorry I had to break out, but I didn't do anything wrong, and I have to find out who I am.
3: A young fellow must have written that.
2: Yes. Get busy and look for him, McGuire. He can't be far away.
4: Right, I'm on my way.
2: You too, Constable. I'll pay you $10,000 if you find him and bring him to me.
3: $10,000?
2: That's right. Now get busy. I must find him. I must.
0: As Big George Latimer urges on the hunt for Superman, a friendly motorist has driven the Man of Steel to the town of Gainesville, 50 miles north. Clad in his ragged overalls, a blank expression in his eyes, Superman wanders the streets, hoping someone will recognize him. Finally, as he saunters beside a high board fence, he sees a police officer approaching. Fearing he will be arrested again, he turns swiftly to the high fence, vaults over it, and finds himself at the edge of a baseball field on which some 20 men in uniform are practicing before a small, empty wooden grandstand. Two men, their backs turned to Superman, stand watching the practice. One, stocky, bow-legged, and gray-haired, wearing a uniform, is talking.
5: Look at them guys. You think they was at a tea party? No wonder we can't win any ball games.
6: Come on, you guys. Show some pep out there.
7: The Colts need more than pepper, Shorty. You fellas could use a good pitcher or two.
5: You reporters know everything, don't you, Harris? Maybe you can tell me where to find a good pitcher.
7: Wish you could, Shorty. I'm getting tired of beginning every story with the Colts lost again last night.
5: Oh, rub it in, wise guy.
7: Sorry, didn't mean to.
5: This Bush League club is getting me down. Unless we start winning some ball games and get the fans coming to the park again, I'll be out on my ear.
7: Hope not. Hey, look out, Shorty!
0: Shouting a warning, the reporter ducks as a ball driven by a batter screams on a line straight at the unseeing Shorty's head. Quick as a flash, Superman leaps forward and catches the ball in his bare hand, an inch in front of the startled little manager's face.
8: Holy smokes!
5: Thanks, partner. You saved me a busted nose.
7: He sure did. That was some catch.
9: Oh, I wouldn't say that.
5: Well, I would. That ball was going a mile a minute. Hey, where'd you come from?
9: Wish I knew where I came from.
5: Huh?
7: What'd you say?
9: Nothing.
10: Hey, you! Get in the opera! Let's have the ball!
9: Oh, God, excuse me. I've got the ball still.
7: Here you are! Jeepers, Shorty, did you see that?
5: Great snakes! Hey. I never saw a ball thrown so hard in my life.
10: What are you trying to do? Kill me?
5: Look, son. Where'd you learn to throw a ball like that?
9: I don't know. Did I do something wrong?
5: Wrong? Are you kidding? I played a lot of ball in my day. I was even up in the big leagues for a spell, and I saw all the stars. Root, Johnson, DiMaggio, all of them. But I never seen anybody throw a ball as hard as you do.
7: Yeah, that goes for me, too.
9: Really?
7: Look, mister, do you ever play professional baseball?
9: Who, me? Why, I don't know. You see...
5: Hold everything. I got a hunch. Come on with me, Bud. Oh, wait. What's your name?
9: Well, everyone seems to call me Bud.
5: Okay. Come on, Bud.
9: Where to?
5: Out of that pitching box. I'm going to let you throw a few of those fireballs to my players. If my hunch is right, no, I don't even dare think about it. Come on. Holy smokes. I tell you, that guy's got a cannon up his sleeve.
7: I never saw a ball pitch that fast, Shorty. Why, you can't even see it travel. It's just a blur.
5: Uh-huh. I can't believe my eyes. He's twice as fast as Bobby Fallon. He's got perfect control.
11: Want me to pitch some more, Mr. Taylor?
5: One more, Bud, just to make sure I'm not dreaming.
11: Okay, I'm enjoying this. Here goes.
7: Wow! Did you see Hafey swing at that? Before he was halfway around, the ball was in the catcher's mitt.
5: Yeah.
11: That enough, Mr. Taylor?
5: I'll say it's enough. That's all the game tonight, boys. Go get your showers. Look, but put me out of my misery quick. How'd you like a job pitching for the Colts?
11: Why, I don't know.
5: I'll pay $100 a week. And unless I'm crazy, I'll sell you to the big leagues before the season is over for $100,000. And I'll split the $100,000 with you. What do you say?
7: That's a very fair offer, Bud.
5: Well, is it a deal?
11: Yes, yes. It's a deal.
7: Oh, boy. This is terrific. Just terrific.
0: Shaking the outstretched hand of the delighted Shorty Taylor, Superman, having no idea of his real name or his past, accepts a job as pitcher on the minor league Gainesville Colts. What will this lead to? We'll return in a moment to find out, so stand by.
1: Don't get left. Don't be the only fellow or girl in your crowd who hasn't got a good start on his collection of comic buttons in that new series Kellogg's Pep is putting out. Be sure that you're in on the fun, because you wouldn't want to be left out in the cold when your friends are all trading duplicates. Besides, these new Pep comic buttons are something that you'll really want to have. Bright, colorful pictures of familiar comic strip characters like Daisy and the Winnie-Winkle twins and Little Joe and Superman himself. Every single one of these 18 different buttons looks just as real as in the funny papers. 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Don't even have to send in a box stop. And you can't buy these Pep comic buttons anywhere, but every package of Pep you open is a prize package for you. 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
0: And now back to the adventures of Superman. Suffering from loss of memory, Superman accidentally became a pitcher for a small-town minor league baseball team. And a week later, in Metropolis, Cub reporter Jimmy Olsen rushes excitedly into the office of editor Perry White.
8: Mr. White, it's him.
12: What? Oh, it's you, Jim. What's the idea of rushing into my office like a wild man?
8: It's him, I tell you. It's him, Leaping Lizard.
12: Stop shouting! Who's who?
8: This Bush League ball player.
12: Ball player?
8: Yeah, Bud Smith. The one who pitched 3 no-hit, no-run games last week and hit all those home runs.
12: Will you pull yourself together and make sense?
8: Well,
12: Now look at you. So excited you can't talk.
8: But listen...
12: I'm ashamed of you, Jim.
8: But, Mr.
12: Clark Kent missing for almost 2 weeks. We might never see him again.
8: But look,
12: and you go crazy about some Bush League ball player.
8: But... It's Mr. Kent.
12: Who's Mr. Kent?
8: This ball player, Bud Smith. He's Mr. Kent.
12: Are you out of your mind?
8: No,
12: Wait. Take it easy. Sit down.
8: Bud Smith is Mr. Kent, I tell you. Here, see for yourself. Our local correspondent in Gainesville just sent in this picture. It's from the Gainesville Bugle. Look at it.
12: What? Why, it does look like Kent.
8: It is Mr. Kent. Jeepers, Mr. White.
12: No, it can't be.
8: Well, it is, I tell you. Well, he hasn't got his glasses on, but you can
12: see... Wait, Jim. Bud Smith, sensational new pitcher for the Colts, set a world's record last night when he hurled his third consecutive no-hit, no-run game. Beside this amazing feat, Smith hit 3 home runs and 3 times at bat. No, this is ridiculous, Jim. Kent's not a ball player.
8: It's him, I tell you. I mean, he...
12: Nonsense. I'll admit there's a startling resemblance between this fellow Bud Smith and Kent.
8: He's Mr. Kent. I know he is. I can't understand it, but the fellow in that picture is Mr. Kent. I'm going right out to
12: Gainesville.
8: Now, wait. No, you can stay here if you want, but I'm going out to Gainesville.
12: Now, wait, I said. I'm going with you.
8: You are?
12: Yes. It's ridiculous. It's impossible. The longer I look at this photograph... Jim, where till I get my hat? We're going to Gainesville and see this Bud Smith face to face at once.
0: Grabbing his hat, Perry White leaves the Daily Planet with Jimmy Olsen en route to Gainesville to see the sensational baseball pitcher, Bud Smith. Will the sight of his closest friends restore Superman's memory? Apart from his loss of memory, there is one great difference between this Clark Kent and the one Perry White and Jimmy Olsen knew. Do you know what that difference is? And will it fool White and Jimmy? And what of Big George Latimer and his relentless detectives? Have they picked up the trail of the Man of Steel? Don't miss Monday's thrill-packed episode, fellows and girls. Tune in, same time, same station.
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0: Superman is a copyrighted feature appearing in Superman DC comic magazines and is brought to you Monday through Friday at this same time by Kellogg's Pep, the Sunshine Cereal. 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
1: 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Here's Gangbusters. This episode originally aired Saturday, July 31st, 1948. 78 years ago today. Its title? The Carnival Caper.
2: And now, Gangbusters! Gangbusters, presented in cooperation with police and federal law enforcement departments throughout the United States. The only national program that brings you authentic police case histories.

0: Ghostbusters presents The Case of the Carnival Caper, when robbery rode the big show train, until police officers found a mysterious passenger and stopped murder on the Carnival Midway.
1: Gangbusters has asked the Honorable Victor E. Anderson, United States Attorney in Minnesota, to narrate by proxy tonight's case. Now, Mr. Anderson, you told me that the crime in tonight's case was one of the most extraordinary in modern times.
2: That's right, Don Gardner. It was never ascertained exactly in the jurisdiction of which state the criminals finally got their hands on the loot they sought.
1: Well, do you mean that they got the loot in midair, so to speak, Mr. Anderson?
2: You'll see, Don. Suppose we start one spring afternoon a few years ago in the city of East St. Louis, Illinois. A flashily dressed, slightly built man in the middle 30s walked toward a second floor door in an old but nicely kept apartment building. He set on the floor what looked like a brand new suitcase, then knocked with a rhythm.
3: This'll set him back. Madam, let me introduce myself. I have here the...
4: Madam,
5: I have here...
4: Come on in, Crookie.
5: I have here the finest kitchen utensil ever put on the market.
4: You have what?
5: It saves you 93 steps a day, plus 116 separate and distinct motions by a maid.
4: What's this all about?
5: What's it all about? Ain't it obvious? I got myself a keister and $3 worth of potato peelers, and I'm a businessman. How do you like the keister?
4: Oh, Crookie.
5: Look, you press a button and lakes pop up.
4: Yeah.
5: See? Ain't that some gimmick? You see a crowd gather, you go over. Boom, you make the pitch. And the potato peelers ain't bad either.
4: Who needs a potato peeler?
5: Well, if you fixed a meal around here once in a while, one would come in handy.
4: Oh, yeah?
5: Look, I was walking down Broadway this afternoon. I see a grifter giving his pitch to a bunch of women standing there with their mouths open. The dollar bills was rolling in, and the junk he was passing out wasn't worth a dime. Not a nickel.
4: What do you need the keister for? Carnival gets rolling in a week. You got a good job waiting for you.
5: Look, that's just the idea, May. I decided I ain't going on the road with the show this season. Here, you want to try one of these potato peelers?
4: No.
5: The Atomic Super Skinner, it's called. Great, Monica, huh? Lots of sell.
4: Oh, this morning you were hot to get back with the show. This afternoon you got a keister and Atomic Super Skinners. Why the quick switch?
5: Well, baby, I figured 5 months without you, that's too much for me.
4: Crookie, you're such a big liar. They ought to put you in the freak tent.
5: No, honest, May, I'm nuts about you. I couldn't stand it.
4: Why aren't you going out with the show?
5: That's the truth.
4: Yeah?
5: All right, I ran into Vince Beggs, and we had a couple of beers.
4: Well, what's he got to do with it?
5: Well, Vince has got an idea. He and another guy, Ward or something, you know him?
4: No.
5: Well, the idea is, since the show's a big moneymaker, the safe in the office wagon ought to be loaded. He figures they could knock it over like that in some jerkwater town we're playing.
4: So, you're leaving the show?
5: May, you know how Vince is. If I went out with the show, he'd make me promise I'd do the finger work. Well, I ain't going out with the show. I'm through being a rotten Connie. I got a keister and I'm a businessman.
4: You could have just said no to Vince.
5: Who, me?
4: Yeah.
5: To Vince? How can I say no to Vince? Look, May, once was enough. I don't want to get jammed up again. I like the fresh air. I don't want to see the inside of no jailhouse again.
4: Cookie.
5: So I'm through with the show.
4: How much do they keep in that office wagon safe?
5: I don't know. At the right time, maybe 30, 40,000. Look, May, I ain't getting involved.
4: Cookie, don't you love me?
5: What's this got to do with love?
4: Cookie, think of all the things we could have.
5: Yeah, stripes I could have. And about 10 years to wash them off.
4: You got the easiest part of it.
5: I know, but... Look, May, don't start pounding it in too, will you?
4: I think you ought to go out with the show and do it for Vince. And for me.
5: Oh.
4: After it's over, we'll have the time of our lives. Just you and me, honey.
5: You really think it's okay?
4: Sure it's okay, honey. Now, just forget about that keister and those potato peelers. You're going back with the show and treat him to the biggest stunt that carnival's ever seen. Hello, Vince.
6: Well, May.
4: Crookie got himself a keister and some potato peelers. He told me he wasn't going out with the show.
6: Oh. Sit down, baby. Didn't you talk to him?
4: Sure, I talked to him, Vince.
6: And everything's okay?
4: He leaves Tuesday.
6: May, you're a wonder.
4: Because Cookie does handstands for me, that makes me a wonder?
6: Baby, you're a wonder because I say so.
4: Okay. Now, what's in this deal for me?
6: Figure out what's in it for me, and that's what's in it for you.
4: You sure must think a lot of me, Vince, making me keep Cookie happy.
6: That's business, baby. After Cookie goes out with the show, that's when our pleasure starts. With Cookie in there pitching with the information, it ought to be as simple as driving down Main Street on Sunday.
4: Well, let's hope so. You've got more faith in Cookie than I have.
6: Cookie's job is easy. All he's got to do is pass along the dope and keep his mouth shut.
4: That's easy, keeping his mouth shut?
6: Easy enough. After I have a nice long chat with him.
4: Who's this Walter somebody? What's he in the deal?
6: A working man. An artist.
4: Oh?
6: One of the slickest guys with a safe dial and combination I know.
4: And he's going to take a big slice, huh?
6: He's worth it. You want a drink, babe?
4: No. No, let's get out of here.
6: How about your place?
4: No, thanks. Cookie's home.
6: Okay. I can think of some place he isn't. Let's go, baby.
5: Honest, May, I don't want to go out with the show.
6: If he missed the season with the carnival, he'd die. Isn't that right, May?
4: Yeah, come on, get on the train, Cookie. It's going to pull out.
5: Well...
6: Your eyes open, Cookie.
5: Yeah, Vince, sure.
6: Keep your mouth shut.
4: Yeah, goodbye, Cookie.
5: I'm going to miss you, May.
4: Don't forget to change your socks.
5: Oh, May.
7: All aboard!
6: Keep those letters coming, Cookie.
5: Yeah. Yeah, I'll keep them coming. So long.
6: There goes our meal ticket.
8: And in the water. What's the prize? Did you say what's the prize? Well, you get to see that beautiful golden-haired creature take a bath. Ah, 3 balls for a quarter. Here you are, bud.
6: Cookie.
5: Hey, Vince. I don't expect to see you in Minneapolis until tomorrow.
8: 3 balls for a quarter. Knock the little lady into the drink.
6: It's a big deal. I decided to spend a little more time on the job.
5: Look, don't make yourself so obvious around the lot, will you?
8: 3 balls for a quarter. How about that, fella? 3 balls for a quarter.
6: I got water at the Hotel Henry. Meet me there tonight after the show, Clark.
8: 3 for it!
5: Listen, Vince, I don't want to go through with this deal. I've been out with the show long enough. I want to go back and see Meg.
6: Is that so?
5: Yeah. 3 months away from her is enough. I got to go back home and see her.
6: Meet me at the hotel, Vince. There's a little surprise waiting for you.
5: What kind of surprise?
6: I knew how much you missed May, so I brought her along.
5: You're kidding.
6: She's at the hotel.
5: Oh, Vince, you're a pal, a real pal.
6: Come over after the show's closed.
5: After it's closed, I'm coming now.
6: Stick on the job,
5: huh?
6: Yeah. A big day soon. I don't want you to do nothing but cause talk.
5: But May, okay.
8: 3 balls for a quarter, gents. Come on, 3 balls for a quarter. Knock the little lady off her perch and into the water. What's the prize? Did you say what's the prize? Why, you get to see that beautiful golden-haired creature take a bath. 3 balls for a quarter. 3 for a quarter.
4: I asked you, Vince. I asked you not to tell him you brought me along.
6: So I told him. He's got to be kept happy. Isn't that right, Walter?
9: Oh, no.
4: Well, I didn't come all the way to Minneapolis to keep Cookie happy.
9: Look, I'm just a mechanic in his steel, but I say we're all in this for the dough we can get out of it. I don't care who's happy. Well, where is this Cookie guy?
6: He'll be here, Walter.
9: When? It's nearly 2 a.m.
4: What are you, an early riser?
9: Strangely enough, yeah.
6: All right.
4: A safecracker who's an early riser.
9: There he is.
6: Let him in, May.
4: Why me?
6: I'm not glad to see him.
4: Yeah, I'm tickled to death. All right, take it easy.
5: May, baby. Oh, baby. Oh, baby.
4: Cut it out.
5: Oh, May, I'm so glad to see you. It's been like being a year back in stir.
4: Yeah, well, I'm glad to see you, too.
6: Come over here, Cookie.
5: Hi, Vince. Come on, baby. Gee, it's great seeing you.
4: Yeah.
9: How you doing, Cookie?
5: Hi, Walter. What do you say we all go out and get a few drinks, huh?
6: No. We got a lot of talking to do, Cookie.
5: Talking with... We can talk anytime. Let's just...
4: Cookie.
5: Oh. Okay. Talking.
6: The show breaks out of Minneapolis Saturday night. What's the schedule, Cookie?
5: Well, the
3: Show train gets loaded Sunday morning. Pulls out later in the day. We open in Wichita, Kansas, Tuesday.
6: What about the stops?
3: Well, the first one's scheduled for Farmington.
9: Farmington? Where's that?
6: Still Minnesota.
3: They got a water and feed the menagerie. I guess the train will lay on the side in a couple hours.
9: Does the office wagon still ride on a flat car up near the front?
3: Didn't I write to you, Dead?
6: They could have changed it sometime during the season.
3: Well, if they changed it, I wouldn't have written to you. Wouldn't I, May?
4: Yeah.
6: All right. We'll be in Farmington when your show train pulls in. That all right with you, Walter?
9: Any place all right with me, just as long as I got room to cut a hole in the bottom of the office wagon.
3: You got plenty of room. The wagon rides on top of flat car, like I told you.
6: Okay. That's it. Walter and I'll drive out there today and locate a good spot for us to wait. We'll let you know where to meet us, Cookie.
3: You meet you? For what?
9: It's a three-man job, that's for what.
3: Oh, now, wait a minute.
9: Wait, nothing, we need you.
3: This is my part of the deal, the information. I didn't bargain for nothing else. Ain't that right, May?
4: Don't look at me. I don't know what kind of deals you made.
6: You'll be there to give us a hand. And after it's over, you go back to the show and stay with it the rest of the season.
3: Do I have to?
6: Sure you have to. You leave the show after the job and you look suspicious.
3: Yeah, but I gotta spend some time with May.
4: You'll have all winter with me, Cookie. All winter.
6: We'll let you know where to meet us in Farmington. Okay, Walter?
9: Looks like a soft touch to me. An awful soft touch.
2: So, Don, as soon as the train got underway, these criminals planned to saw a hole in the floor of the carnival office wagon, which was loaded aboard the flat car. The escapade looked like a certain success. Until another train brought an unwanted passenger.
1: Now back to Gangbusters. You were telling us, United States Attorney Anderson, that burglars planned to board a flat car of a carnival train on which was loaded the office wagon of the show.
2: That's right, Don. And it was their intention to saw a hole in the bottom of the office wagon as the train rolled through the dead of night and open the small safe in which the funds of the show were kept. Late on the night of September 7th, the train had pulled onto a siding at Farmington, Minnesota, to water and feed the menagerie as Cookie said it would. In the high weeds near the spot where the office wagon car had stopped, the other two conspirators were waiting.
6: I'll kill her for not showing up.
9: The two of us can manage, Reince. Don't look so tough after all.
6: When I tell him to show up, I want him here.
9: Better keep your head down in the weeds. One of them trainmen drive the spotters. Looks like you get finished up back there.
6: Okay. Grab the tools. Got him? Let's go.
9: That's the signal to pull out.
6: Lay low. Here comes the guy with the lantern.
7: Board! All aboard! Board! All aboard! All aboard!
9: I'll say we're all aboard.
6: Shut up and lay low.
9: Hey, that cookie punk doesn't come in for a full cut, is...
6: We'll see.
9: He didn't show up for the job, did he?
6: I'll take care, Cookie. Let's get busy on the floorboards.

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1: Off a perch,
2: hey,
1: and
2: Cookie.
1: Knock her into the tree.
2: Hey, Cookie, did you hear about it, Cookie?
1: Say, hear about what?
2: There's FBI guys all over the lot, some from St. Paul, some from Kansas City. Come here to Wichita special.
1: No kidding.
2: They got an idea it was an inside job.
1: Well, sure it was an inside job. Where'd anybody get the dope on the office wagon unless it was an inside job?
2: Have they questioned you yet?
1: Me?
2: Sure you. They're questioning everybody on the lot, everybody, from Mr. Sign the Checks all the way down.
1: What do they want with me? Three balls for a quarter. How about it, fella? Three balls for a quarter?
2: What do they want with you? What do they want with me? I was on the grill for an hour, nearly.
1: No kidding.
2: I told you, there's FBIs all over the place.
1: I didn't ever get a line.
2: I ain't too sure they ain't got a line already.
1: Huh? Who are you, J. Edgar Hoover?
2: It's okay. I got information.
1: Yeah?
2: Yeah. The rides foreman told me he had it from the ticket boss, who got it right from Mr. Sign of Checks himself. The FBI is on the right track, and they'll wrap the whole thing up before the show breaks Wichita.
1: Three bonds for a quarter. Here you are, fella. Three for a quarter.
2: And
1: three.
2: He said it's somebody right here on the lot. That's who they're after, somebody right here on the lot. Fact of the business is they know who it is already. They're just waiting for him to make a move before they haul him in.
1: Go on, Joe. Get back to your stand before somebody hauls you in. Here you are, gents. Three balls for a quarter. Knock the little lady off her perch and into drink. Knock her into drink and see that beautiful golden-haired creature take a bath. See her take a bath right before...
3: No, Vince, cut it out. I have to finish packing.
4: There's lots of time for packing, baby. We could stay in East St. Louis for another week. Come here.
3: Vince...
4: Tell me how much you miss Cookie.
3: Look, I really have to finish packing. You wanted to make Hot Springs the first night.
4: So we won't make Hot Springs.
3: And it'd be much nicer if we didn't have to drag that Walter along.
4: Walter's good for a lot of things, May, baby.
3: Shh. What's the matter?
4: Somebody's putting a key in the door.
3: I'll bet it's Cookie.
4: Oh, you're crazy. He couldn't be here.
1: May, are you...
4: Hey, what are you doing back here?
1: What's it look like I'm doing? I came back to see May. Hi, sweetheart.
3: Well, Cookie, you shouldn't have come.
1: Who wants to stick around that show any longer? Things are getting hot.
4: I told you to stay out the season. Why didn't you show up to do the job?
1: I'll tell you why. Because I played it smart. That's why. The FBI was around questioning everybody where they were the night of the job.
4: They didn't talk to you.
1: Sure they did. I was on the back end of the train setting up all night, playing pinochle. I had seven witnesses. Counting kibitzes.
4: You should have stuck out the season like I told you.
1: Yeah, well, you go back and work that lousy midway in my place. I came home to see my May, and I was going to... Hey, where were you counting on going?
3: What do you mean?
1: What are you packing your bags for? That's what I mean.
4: She was going to catch the train tonight for Wichita to meet you.
1: Is that right, May?
3: Sure, Cookie. Where else would I be going?
4: You better get back to the show, Cookie. Tell them you were picked up for being drunk or something, but get back today.
1: I told you I'm staying right here, me and May. And while we're on the subject, which we ain't, where's my cut of the dough?
4: Walter and I haven't talked it over yet.
1: What's there to talk over? You take it and you cut it three ways.
3: You think you're entitled to a full share?
1: Shut up, May. Whose side are you supposed to be on, anyway? I asked what there's there to talk over.
4: You didn't show up for the job. That entitles you only the tipster's end. 10%.
1: What are you giving me 10%? I spent a whole summer on the job. You two guys spent one night. I don't settle for no 10%.
4: You're getting a little tougher than you used to be, Cookie.
1: Why shouldn't I get tougher after I see a few of the things that's going on around here? Packed up, huh? Going to Wichita, huh?
3: Yeah, I was going to wire you, Cookie.
1: Yeah, you were going to wire me. Anyhow, Vince, what about my dough?
4: We'll meet Walter tonight and talk it over.
1: Okay. I'll meet Walter. But I'm getting my full share. Where'd you put that keister of mine, May?
3: Keister?
1: Yeah, and the potato peelers.
3: Oh, in there, in the closet.
1: Much obliged. I'm going in the potato peeler business this afternoon, which is what I should have done 3 months ago.
3: Well, what are we going to do now?
4: Shall we leave tomorrow instead of today?
3: He's not going to sit still, Vince.
4: I've been taking it easy with him, baby. I didn't want him to cause us any trouble. Not until we're set. But tonight he gets the law laid down. About his cut. About you.
2: Joe Carey said they wanted to see me in the office wagon.
5: Yes, I want to see you. I'm Special Agent Smith, Federal Bureau of Investigation.
2: Oh, how are you?
5: Sit down, Joe.
2: Yeah, thanks. You know, another one of you FBI guys talked to me yesterday.
5: I know. It's about something different today.
2: Look, I didn't have nothing to do with the robbery, if that's what's on your mind.
5: I know you didn't have anything to do with it.
2: Oh, that's good. Had me worried for a minute.
5: You know that your friend Cookie left the show?
2: He did.
5: Yes, he did.
2: Well, that's funny. I was talking to him just last night. He didn't say nothing about leaving.
5: He didn't say anything to anybody. He just left.
2: Say, you don't think he had anything to do with... Oh, not Cookie.
5: Well, let's see. He gives an East St. Louis, Illinois address. Do you know whether that's where he lives?
2: Yeah, that's where he lives. But you're barking up the wrong tree, Mr. Anybody but Cookie.
5: We'll have to check up on him anyway, leaving the show so suddenly it doesn't make it look too good for him. Now... I'm going to ask you a few more questions, and you give me the best answers you can. All we're trying to do is clear this thing up, and we intend to.
6: Now back to Gangbusters.
7: Look, Vince, I ain't satisfied with no $5,000.
8: Get it down, Cookie. There's people in the joint.
4: I'm telling you, $5,000 is more than you're entitled to, Cookie.
7: And it's final. Oh, yeah, Walter. Well, now let me tell you guys something. All I gotta do is peep one little word, see? Just one little word.
8: Cookie.
7: Don't cookie me, May. I know what you've been trying to get away with behind my back. How stupid do you think I am?
4: $5,000 is all, Cookie.
7: Yeah?
9: And who are you counting on peeping that one word to?
7: To who do you think? To the law, that's who.
4: Oh, that's not a very good idea, Cookie.
8: Cookie, get some sense, will you?
7: Shut up.
8: Take the $5,000, Cookie, and be glad you got it.
9: You don't take it and keep quiet. You're looking for trouble.
7: Trouble, huh? What kind of trouble could you give me?
4: Okay, Walla.
9: You sit still, Cookie. There's a gun in my lap. It's pointed right at your gut.
8: You see, Cookie?
7: You guys can't bluff me. Give me my third and I'll get out of here.
4: You sit still, jerk. We ain't bluffing.
9: Let's just imagine he was going to make trouble for us. After all, $5,000 is $5,000.
7: Now, look, fellas. All right, I'll take the $5,000.
4: You're a little late, Cookie. I think you'll take a nice swim in Horseshoe Lake.
7: May, to talk to him, huh?
9: With a rock around your neck.
7: May, tell him I was kidding. I'll take the $5,000.
8: I got no influence, Cookie.
4: Get up and walk to the door.
7: Vince.
9: Get up, he said.
4: Now, walk for the door.
7: May, do something for me, will you, May?
4: Shut up.
7: Do something, May, please. After what we've been together, May.
8: Had to get top, didn't you, Cookie, huh?
7: May.
10: All right, hold it.
8: What?
10: Hey, watch what you're doing.
5: FBI, don't move.
10: Hey, listen, you...
5: Stand still.
7: Oh, brother, am I glad to see you.
5: We're glad to see you. Now get over, all of you. Walk out that door and don't give us any trouble. Because we just welcome trouble from guys like you. Now walk.
2: That, Don, was how agents of the Federal Bureau of Investigation rounded up this gang whose crime might be called clever if they got away with it. But they didn't. The principal members of the gang were found guilty of theft from an interstate shipment and sentenced to a term of 8 years in a federal penitentiary. The other conspirator was given a term of 3.5 years.
11: Well, thank you, United States Attorney Anderson, for this most interesting case history. And Gangbusters, congratulations to the federal agents who rounded up this troublesome gang of criminals. Tonight's case was dramatized by Stanley Niss and directed by William Sweets, with Bill Smith and Gene Ellen in leading roles. Don Gardner speaking. Gangbusters is a Phillips H. Lord production.
12: 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You've just heard an episode of Gangbusters, which originally aired Saturday, July 31st, 1948, 78 years ago today. Its title? The Carnival Caper. Here's an episode of Broadway Is My Beat. This episode originally aired Monday, July 31st, 1950, 76 years ago today. Its title? Harry Britt.
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0: time comes finally to Broadway when the emptiness is big, when solitude walks the street, arrogant and brazen. It's a time when the neon carnival is wound down, when the blazing furnace of light darkens and grows cold. And on the pavements, glistening with the tears of despair, the stragglers walk. They plead for a door to open, for a light to be turned on. Solitude is at their heels. Please, kid, for a friend. But it's no good, kid. Broadway's closed for the night. But there are side streets where it's never closed, where trumpets scream and saxes weep. In the 50s, for instance, in a little joint called the 34 Club, for instance, where I was, where Death was. And this time it was a circular platform raised above the bar with a piano on it, and a dead man resting his head on the keys, and all of it defined in the darkness by a spotlight that changed colors, and all of it revolving like a big toy, slow, round and round. And a man tries to explain to you why it wasn't turned off.
1: It isn't that we were sitting here enjoying the spectacle of it, Mr. Clover. It's just that in cases of murder, I read someplace you're not supposed to touch nothing, but nothing.
0: It was going around like that when...
1: Before, during, and after the murder. Hey, you got yourself a puzzle. How to figure out from where the shot came from with that platform going round and round and round.
0: Turn it off.
1: I'm glad somebody finally came through with an order. There. I'm a man who doesn't function very well, Mr. Clover, unless somebody gives me an order. Spineless, that's me.
0: Still, you manage this place, Mr. Darby. You own it, too, huh?
1: Sure. But what courage does that take? The decisions are made by Kay. She hires the musicians, pays the salaries. That's my wife, Kay. You ever heard her sing, Mr. Clover? Like a dream you don't talk about to nobody.
0: She hired the man up there?
1: Absolutely. Heard him playing piano in some forlorn joint. Hired him on the spot. He was very great, that boy on the piano.
0: What else about him, Mr. Darby?
1: What else about Harry Brett? He's dead with a bullet hole in him.
0: Maybe you can tell me why.
1: Maybe I can. Want to hear, Mr. Clover?
0: Uh-huh.
1: I got a good why. Harry Brett was singing siren songs into the ear of my wife, Kay.
0: That could be motive, couldn't it?
1: Yeah. Uh-huh. It could.
0: Did your wife listen?
1: My wife, Kay? You won't mind asking her yourself. You won't mind at all.
0: Now tell me how it happened.
1: I wish I could, Mr. Clover, but I just can't.
0: Try.
1: Oh, it's no use. Because I was out on the sidewalk at the time, communing with something or someone.
0: It has no name, this something?
1: No. But I can give you a list of witnesses on the street who witnessed me communing. They know the look that comes over me. That's how they know. You want the list?
0: Yeah, but later. You'll stick around so you can give it to me later.
1: I got no place else to go. Just no place.
0: Who can tell me how it happened?
1: Jack over there. Jack Gage, the boy sitting at the bar crying because his friend is dead.
0: He's sorry the pianist is dead.
1: Sure. Somebody has to play a dirge at a funeral, don't they, Mr. Clover? Don't they?
2: Harry, you were too good to die, kid. Too good.
0: Mr. Gage, I have to ask you some questions from the police.
2: You have to?
0: Tell me what happened.
2: We were on a platform up there, turning round and round, playing good. Harry was playing so good it hurt you inside. I still hear it. It still hurts.
0: Just you and Harry were up there?
2: Me on clarinet and Harry on piano and the trumpet.
0: The trumpet?
2: Charlie Walker. Charlie the trumpet and I the clarinet were out. Harry took it away from us. Nobody could play against what he was doing. It was... It hurt.
0: That's when he was shot?
2: Yeah. There was a shot. At first I thought it was a drum, but then I knew it wasn't a drum because there's no drum in the number. The drum's out with the rum.
3: Who talks about me? He talks about me when my back is turned. Out of my way. It's burning. I gotta put it out.
0: Take a minute. Who are you?
3: You don't know. Ray Richard. I beat out heartbeats for the people on the drums. What are you, an agent? Hey, Jack. Why the tears without tears?
4: I'll go die. Beat out your own march and go die.
3: I'll do that. It was burning me up and I didn't know what. A death march. That's what's inside me. A jazz time death march. Hey, who died beside me?
0: Harry Brett. He was murdered.
3: I gotta play him into the other world. I gotta. Hey, you kill him, Jack? You kill him because you love him so much?
4: Look at that dirty, rotten...
0: Leave him alone, Jack. He's drunk.
4: That don't give him the right. Listen to him play. Listen to that crazy, crazy man.
0: You haven't told...

0: Yeah? What?
1: Kay Darby live here?
0: You're who?
1: Danny Clover, police.
0: All right. You'll be in the way, but all right.
1: I was told I'd be able to find Kay Darby here.
0: Who can find Kay Darby? Guys like you? People who come knocking on a door? Ask me about Kay Darby. I'll try to translate her to you.
1: Let's not bother, huh? Where is she?
0: It's a little late, isn't it? 3:30 in the A and the M.
1: The next room? Get her.
0: If so say you. But only because you got a badge tucked away. Kay? Visitor, Kay. Man from the police, Kay. He wants to find you.
1: I'm Danny Clover. There's some things I want to ask you.
2: Yes?
1: About Harry Brett.
2: Don't mind him, Mr. Clover. Charlie here thinks anyone who doesn't play a trumpet might as well be making music with a comb and tissue paper.
1: You feel that way, huh, Charlie? Charlie who?
0: Hey, what's the matter with you, Mr. Clover? Been away from the world for 6 years? I'm Charlie Walker.
2: Charlie blows a trumpet.
1: And you sing, isn't that right, Kay?
2: That's right.
1: Why did you leave the 34 Club after the shooting?
2: I was upset.
0: She was upset. Leaned on old Charlie Walker for strength in time of need.
1: You came here with Charlie?
2: Yeah. I left word about leaving. Seeing Harry dead, I knew what would happen if I stayed.
1: Oh? What?
2: I'd want to keep looking at him lying there. I wanted to see him. What's it matter? Just that I left word that I'd be here with Charlie, so if the police wanted to question us, we'd be here.
1: What can you tell me about Harry?
2: A lot. He could play the piano like an angel. His fingers touched my arm too much when we talked. I hated the sight of him. Does that take care of it?
1: Where were you when Harry was shot?
0: Sitting with me at the bar.
2: That's right.
1: Charlie.
0: Ah, why a mess about a lousy piano player.
1: You hated him too, huh?
0: From the top of his toupee to tippy toes. He was egotistical, vain, selfish, snobbish. He loved himself. Know the kind of guy I mean?
1: He had me there. And after that, a moth started to whir around the light bulb. We all saw it at the same time. We watched it. There was nothing more to say. Suddenly, we all got tired and wished everybody'd go away. I walked Charlie out to the street. He hailed his cab. I hailed mine. I went home, went to sleep. The next morning, I went through the motions. Get up and breakfast and the morning papers propped against the sugar bowl and to work. Check in at headquarters and let them know you're calling on Ray Richard, drummer. Because when you saw Ray Richard a little while ago, he wasn't in condition to talk about murder. Maybe the morning would change it all. When I got to his door, Ray's Hymn to the Sun had a feathery quality to it. Ray looked better.
3: Hi. Come on in.
1: Thanks. Did I interrupt?
3: No. Sit down. Me too. I'm woozy. I'm really woozy, almost knocking over my drums.
1: That's quite an outfit of drums you got there.
3: Uh-huh.
1: I heard you play a little bit last night. Interesting.
3: Interesting? Why was it interesting?
1: I don't know.
3: I'm grateful you remember me because of my drums.
1: Just that it was strange. A man gets killed and you react by...
3: By doing this? By doing that?
1: Uh-huh.
3: For Harry Brett, pianist, his phrase for his dying. See, I'm lucky.
1: Lucky?
3: Yeah, people, things, I react to them. Everything has its tempo. I don't need words.
1: I see.
3: You? You. A policeman.
1: Look, Ray.
3: Kay Darby. You know her? That's Kay, exactly her.
1: What about yourself?
3: Me. Yeah, now it works out. End of show.
1: Not really that, Ray. I'm trying to find out whether you killed Harry Brett.
3: Not me. You're wrong about that. I mourned for him.
1: Yeah, I heard.
3: And you left the club. Later, after that, I took a walk. A Skid Row type walk. Because the night and the thing that happened to Harry needed that. You can't leave death quickly. You can't have it touch you and go home and forget it.
1: Ray.
3: You gotta do it gently, so I went back to the dying and the half alive.

0: I came home and tried to hold the feel of it, the tempo of it, with my drums. And I could let it go, but I couldn't work that out either. I was trying...
1: When I came up here?
0: Yeah.
1: Where were you when Harry was killed?
0: I can't give you addresses.
1: What do you mean?
0: I had a half-hour break from the bandstand, boozed it up, and a couple of joints around.
1: Why didn't you stay at the 34 Club? They got a liquor license.
0: It's enough to play there. I don't have to live my half-hour breaks there.
1: Are you glad Harry's dead?
0: Doesn't make any difference. I'll hire another piano player.
1: Did you kill him?
0: No. I'd be afraid to kill.
1: You've got a tempo for that, too?
0: Yeah, I have. Would you like to hear it?
1: Not now, Ray. But stick around your drums, in case the yen suddenly hits me. Come in, Tartaglia.
2: Thanks. The toughie, huh?
1: What is?
2: This murder of this piano player. It isn't fair to the ballistics department how this murder of this piano player was performed.
1: Got them worried, huh?
2: Yeah, indeed. This guy getting shot on a revolving stage. How are they supposed to find out where the shot came from?
1: Toughie, huh?
2: You took the words out of my mouth. The shot could have come from any place. The line of the bullet being a secant to a revolving circle whose formula is pi r squared to the nth power.
1: Oh? Will you excuse me?
2: That goes without saying.
1: Thank you.
2: You're welcome, I'm sure.
1: Danny Clover speaking.
3: I told you I was afraid, Mr. Clover.
1: Who is this?
3: Ray. Ray Richard. Please.
1: The drummer?
3: Of course it is.
1: What's the matter with you?
3: A guy's been hanging around out front.
1: What guy? What are you trying to say?
3: I just saw him come into the house. Listen.
1: I don't hear anything. Ray.
3: No. Oh.
1: Ray, what is it? The shots and the scream held the tight blend of terror. And I rode it, followed it behind the siren, gouging a channel through the streets. It took 6 minutes to get to Ray's room. The room was empty. No Ray, nothing. Correction. The room was flooded with music coming from a phonograph. That and a streak of blood on the rug, lending its own touch to the shrieking room. But most of all, it was the music. A record. I looked at it. Tempo for Timpani, it was called. The room didn't need it. It needed another quality. The quality that came after violence. The tempo of silence, maybe. Of death. And wherever Ray Richard was right now, I had a feeling he was covered with it.

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1: Broadway's a place that can get excited about a lot of things. Joe Louis and war coming out of retirement. The Terrible Turk pinned the referee at St. Nicholas Arena. And up in Central Park, Robert the Rhinoceros had twins and had his name changed to Alice. Broadway stands in front of the Paramount Building and gawks at the Translux. I didn't have it so good. Reason? A pianist named Harry Brett was shot on a revolving stage in a nightclub. Reason? A trap drum player named Ray Richard had left testimony of death in his room. Reason? I had to go to work. I called headquarters, had an all-points bulletin sent out on Ray Richard. Let them know I was on my way back to the 34 Club. In the early afternoon, the place was bleak, without reason, pointless. Like an old false face that hung on a dime store shelf for too many Halloweens. Kay Darby was sitting at the bar making a pattern of wet stains with the bottom of her glass. When she saw me, she looked as if she wished I'd never happened.
2: Oh, not again, Mr. Clover.
1: Why not?
2: Many's the time I meet someone and say to myself, oh, not again.
1: And you're telling yourself that now, huh?
2: Sit down if you want. I only make the offer because sometimes breeding gets the better of me.
1: Maybe I should tell you, Kate.
2: Don't tell me. You want me to shiver when you point your finger at me and say I'm a suspect for murder. Save it. I wouldn't even shrug.
1: Did you kill Harry?
2: Nope. Look, you don't understand, do you?
1: Understand what?
2: About me. I'm trying to get it over to you. I'm being in a dull gray mist. I was getting ready to salt my beer with a tear when you walked in.
1: Oh?
2: Yepper. This whole thing, this killing, it's going to break Lou to the nub.
1: Lou, your husband. You mean the publicity?
2: And he was just getting this little gin mill afloat. Now?
1: Tell me this, Kay. How close were you with Ray Richard?
2: Drummer boy Ray?
1: That's right.
2: What would I want with him?
1: You tell me.
2: He's talented.
1: I know.
2: Once I was with him where people drink out of glass thimbles and listen to violin music. He beat out for my amusement a rhythm with a fiddle with pickle forks. What about Ray?
1: He's missing. Maybe...
2: Wait a minute, the bar phone. Yes? Yes, he's here. Someone from your side of the tracks wants to talk to Mr. Clover.
1: Thanks. Hello?
3: Danny, we got Richard, Danny. Found him.
1: Hold him, Gino. I'll be right down.
3: Go by way of the East River docks, Danny. That's where they fished him out. Drowned. Dead.
1: At the docks, the heat clawed at the mounted policemen, at their horses, and they in turn clawed at the crowd with the pale, sullen face, rejecting the heat, the stain of heat on its body, on its clothes, dodging, scurrying from under the hooves of the rearing, sweating animals. Because the spectacle of death was for free, and the crowd would not be denied by man or beast or element. And from the river, the vapors of night were beginning to rise, and the distant moan of a ship as it entered into the horizons of night. And death had shaped itself a proper setting. And some unknown to you moved across it, pushed his way through the supernumeraries, found you, spoke to you.
4: Yeah, come on, Danny. I'll get through the crowd.
1: Where is he, Margovan?
4: Down the edge of the dock. Boys have fished him out, laid him out in one of the machine sheds. All right, one side, please.
5: One more shot, dear.
4: Oh, will you please step aside?
6: Yeah, I'm here, Danny. Here, I'll uncover him.
1: Oh.
6: Yeah, they shot him up good from up close and threw him in the river.
1: How long did you say he'd been in the river?
6: Well, not long, Danny. Just long enough to... There's no blood on him.
1: Yeah. Identification?
6: Yeah, this Musician's Union card, local 802, issued to Ray Richard. driver's license issued to Ray Richard. This check from the 34 Club signed by Kay Darby made out to Ray Richard. Description tallies. And this gold Longines watch, Danny, with the initials RR on the back. That spells Ray Richard, huh?
5: Yeah, I remember it. Do something for me, Muggleman.
6: Well, sure, Danny.
5: Call headquarters. Have them pick up Lou and Kay Darby. And a trumpet.
6: Huh?
5: A trumpet named Charlie Walker.
7: Next time you invite a trumpet player, Danny, pick a spot with better acoustics. This offends the ear, this hole. Listen how it echoes.
4: Hey!
7: See what I mean?
5: Uh-huh.
7: Reminds me of a dance crib I played once in Selma, out of BMI. Same acoustics. Same type of studio response. I was playing the trumpet in a manner unknown to this world. And those yokels just lay there, like these stiffs.
8: Stop it, Charlie. You're disgusting.
7: What's the matter, Lou? You develop a set of taste all of a sudden?
8: No. Just that with all these dead around me, gives me the feeling I should commune with something. Why did you bring Charlie and me here, Mr. Clover?
5: I want you to identify a body we found in the East River.
7: Someone we have pleased, or vice versa?
5: That's a good question. Take all the time you need. I want you to be sure.
7: Now, the shape is familiar, but the face, it's hard to tell.
5: Mr. Darby?
8: I recognize the suit. I recognize him.
5: You know who it is?
8: Of course, don't you? I've seen him wear it many times. Therefore, the body belongs to
5: Ray Richard?
8: Of course, Ray Richard. I only hesitated because a man doesn't rush into a thing like this.
5: What do you say, Charlie?
7: Ray Richard.
5: Recognize this ring?
8: Of course I do, Mr. Clover. That's Ray's, all right. He pawned it with me many times when he needed more money for more booze.
5: All right, that's all.
7: He was murdered, huh?
5: Uh-huh, Charlie.
7: What makes Lou and me your darlings? Other people could have killed Ray, tossed him in the water.
5: Like who, Charlie?
7: Like the clarinet, Jack Gage. Like Kay, the Song of Songs.
5: By the way, Mr. Darby, where's Kay? I've been waiting for you to tell me why she isn't here.
8: She was at the club the last time I saw her. Why?
5: She's not there anymore. Upstairs, they say she's not anywhere. Where is she, Mr. Darby?
8: You mean Kay's disappeared? You mean you can't find her? You gotta find her. I'm nothing without Kay. You gotta find her, you hear?
5: I hear. And we will, Mr. Darby. Honest, we will.
4: Attention, all cars. Attention, all cars. 9:33 p.m. Pick up Kay Darby. She's 5 feet, 4 inches tall. Weight about 121. She has black hair, dark brown eyes.
5: Danny Clover speaking.
9: You fellas looking for Kay Darby?
5: Who is this?
9: Jean Brooks. I run the Kit Kat in Harlem. She's here now.
5: Hold her there.
9: You come get her.
10: You're late. She's gone. She's a long time gone.
5: Where'd she go?
10: She said...

0: now.
1: You know where she went?
0: Yeah, I know.
1: All right, where?
0: What she's looking for.
1: Where?
0: Room upstairs. All the way upstairs. As far as you can go. One room on the last floor. Try it.

0: She stood there before me in the corridor, blocking the open door. Her eyes closed, head moving back and forth to the rhythm of her wordless song. The music that came from the room in back of her drained her, touched her, flowed over her.
1: What do you want here?
0: You found him, huh? Okay.
1: He won't let me in. He and the other two.
0: Uh-huh.
1: They're worshipping something in there. They won't let anybody in. But I'll wait.
0: Get out of the way, Kay.
1: No.
0: Get out of the way. You two. Out. Hello, Ray.
2: Hi. Hi, Mr. Clover.
0: We've been looking for you, Ray.
2: That's funny. I didn't think you would be.
0: You made a mistake, Ray.
2: Me?
0: Uh-huh. Man shot up like that. Saw a little blood in your room. A mistake.
2: Sure.
0: Who was he?
2: Nothing. I looked for a man who was nothing. I found him.
0: On that walk you took in Skid Row.
2: Yeah, that's when.
0: A derelict of the same size and build. You switch clothes with him, watch, ring, kill him and throw him in the river with your identification.
2: Yeah. And didn't fool you, huh?
0: That leaves the pianist, Harry Brett. Did he need killing too, Ray?
2: Uh-huh. Kay hated him. He bothered her. I like Kay around me.
0: She likes it too.
2: Loves it.
0: Let's go.
2: Loves it. Loves it.
0: I didn't stop it. Ray's frenzy. The girl stood in the doorway, watching him. In a little while, she came into the room and sat at his feet. Then it was over. All over.

The nighttime leaps down on Broadway. The revelers swarm the streets to embrace it. Laughter pours into the shadowed places. And for a time, kid, no despair. Just explosions and the sweet promise and have a drink on me. For a time. For a little time. It's Broadway. The gaudiest. The most violent. The lonesomest mile in the world. Broadway. My beat.

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You just heard an episode of Broadway Is My Beat, which originally aired Monday, July 31st, 1950, 76 years ago today. Its title? Harry Britt. 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

0: 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Its title, Barlacci.
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Not far from the Mosque Sultan Hassan in Cairo stands the Cafe Tambourine, run by Rocky Jordan. The Cafe Tambourine, crowded with forgotten men, alive with the babble of many languages. For this is Cairo, where modern adventure and intrigue unfold against a backdrop of antiquity. Tonight's story, Bar Lachie.

0: Maybe I should have been carrying a bar lachi, too. That being a sort of good luck charm that Chica always wore. Still, if what happened to her could be called lucky, I'll stick to a good old American rabbit's foot. It all began when I heard a commotion out in front of the Cafe Tambourine that afternoon. I went to the doorway and looked out on a scene that hit a new high, even for Cairo. The center of all this excitement was a dancing girl in a bright yellow shawl, full whirling red skirt, and big gold hoop earrings that somehow belonged on that vivid face. Her hair made me think of the sleek black velvet I'd seen in Cairo's Ritzia bazaars. And she had eyes to match. Her dancing was like nothing I'd ever seen. The crowd was made up of natives plus a few tourists who were delighted to run onto some local color. To show their approval, they started throwing coins. But I just reached into my pocket for a few piastres myself when suddenly there was a rough jostling through the crowd.
1: Let me through. Let me through at once.
0: I had him pegged before I ever saw his officious face. Sergeant Greco of the Cairo police. In another moment, he grabbed the girl by the arm.
1: Stop at once.
2: No, no, do not touch me. I have done nothing wrong. Swear them and they have passed.
1: So, a common gypsy dares to resist an officer of the law.
2: No, I will not go to jail. These people will say that I have done nothing wrong.
1: The crowd will disperse. And quickly.
2: Let me go. You have no reason to arrest me, I beg you.
1: Perhaps
2: please,
1: a few days
2: go.
1: In a cell will teach you a lesson.
0: Hey, what's the matter, Greco? Having trouble meeting your quota today?
1: Ah, the gallant Mr. Jordan. Go back in your cafe and water your wine for tonight's customers.
0: Look, I don't mind a girl picking up a few coins in front of my place.
1: Dancing in the streets is not permitted in this sector.
0: Okay, let her go someplace else then.
1: Besides, she is a gypsy. She will steal all of these people blind.
2: I do not steal. This gitana does not steal. Look, I shake out my skirt. See? No money.
0: Oh, nothing but the jangle of all those bracelets, as far as I can see. Now, you better flash that badge someplace else, Greco.
1: An American will not interfere with Cairo police, Mr. Jordan. She will come with me.
2: No, no, swear to me. Let me
1: shake wild
2: no,
1: cat as
2: no,
1: you.
2: Swear to me.
1: Wait, come back. I command you. Come back.
0: The girl had broken away. That's where the crowd took a hand. They suddenly moved in all around the sweating, struggling Greco and swept him down the street. It's an old trick, and the Cairenes know it well. And he had as much chance bucking that mob as a camel caught in an elephant stampede. And I enjoyed the scene till it faded around the corner. There was no sign of the girl except a red rose that had fallen from her hair. I picked it up and went back inside. I just sat down in my office with a sandwich and a cup of coffee when there was a knock on the alley door.
2: Mean, senor.
0: Hey, lady, I thought you'd be clear across town by now.
2: I hid quickly. I was tired. And the police...
0: Okay, sure. They won't bother you here. Oh, is this your rose?
2: Si, senor.
0: Put it back in your hair. It belongs there.
2: Oh, muchas gracias. You are a very kind gentleman. If it were not for you...
0: Oh, forget it. When did you eat last?
2: You do not think I beg, senor.
0: Oh, of course not. Oh. And sit down. Eat this.
2: Oh, millón de gracias, senor. It is the first in many hours.
0: Ah, I thought so. I'm surprised you speak Spanish.
2: I am not Arabian gypsy. I am gitana.
0: Gitana?
2: They are the Spanish gypsies, senor. The nobility of all the gypsy tribes.
0: You don't say. Where are they?
2: In the hills, to the east.
0: I think you'd better get out there quick.
2: No. No, I have left the tribe, senor. Forever.
0: Left them? Why?
2: I am through with such a life. I wish to live like other people. In fine houses. Where people will not always call me the beggar and accuse me of stealing.
0: Are you sure you're doing the right thing?
2: I will not return to the tribe. That is why I dance in the street. For enough money to go away.
0: I see.
2: Senor, if you would let me be what you call entertainer in your cafe for tonight... Then I move on, huh?
0: No, nothing doing, Chica.
2: But for only a few pesetas and a place to sleep...
0: That's out, lady. Sorry.
2: It is never mind. I find place.
0: Yeah, right where Greco can get his mitts on you again. Wait a minute. I got an idea, Chica. Hold everything.
3: Hello.
0: Millie, it's Rocky Jordan.
3: Son of a gun, how you been?
0: Oh, swell. Still loading that third-rate jade off on the tourists?
3: Business is booming, Rocky. What's on your mind?
0: Listen, didn't you say your daughter was getting married and moving to Morocco?
3: Sure did. You had your chance and muffed it.
0: Yeah. Well, how about putting up a friend of mine in her room for a couple of days?
3: Why, sure, Rocky. Anything for you.
0: Atta girl. Be right over. I slipped the gypsy girl out the back way and over to Millie Hawk's place on the Sharia Hufan. Millie met us halfway across the little court and took Cheeky in like a long-lost friend. I was gone from the tambourine maybe an hour, and when I got back, it was almost dark, and I made the mistake of going back in by the alley entrance. Standing right inside the office was over 200 pounds of gypsy. He gave me 3 seconds to take in the jagged red scar stretching from his mouth to his temple, the patched eye, the red sash around his waist, and the knife in one big fist. Then he opened the conversation.
4: I am Tenasi. Where is woman?
0: I know a lot of them.
4: The Gitana.
0: Chica? What's that to you?
4: I know say what, I say where.
0: What makes you think I know?
4: Tenasi see her come here. Where? Where's she now?
0: Hey, look, supposing you drop the knife and let's
4: take... I will kill a man who take my woman.
0: You think I took her?
4: Si, but she cannot love you, she love me.
0: Okay, we'll keep it that way. So why don't you run along?
4: Where you hide her? This knife make you tell.
0: I tell you she's not here. Right, look around for yourself, the place is yours.
4: Why you go behind desk?
0: Something in this drawer might interest
4: you. Not the gun!
0: Before I got the gun, Tenasi made a power dive headlong across the desk. I ducked back, grabbed his knife arm quick, and slammed it against the sharp edge of the desk. And the knife hit the floor. Just as I kicked it away, Tenasi landed right on top of me, and we had it out. It was a rolling, kicking, clawing fight that Tenasi actually seemed to enjoy. But not me. I finally got my knee in his midsection, and he broke away. Before he was on me again, I had the knife. He did a quick retreat to the door.
4: Can I ask for queen, sir? I go now.
0: Yeah, you get the idea.
4: You bring my girl. Bring her to our father. For I kill.
0: Just keep going, Tenasi, and take the knife, would you? Well, what can a guy expect when he tries playing godfather to a gypsy girl? Right then, I decided on a return trip to Millie Hawk's place to check up on our star boarder. I made sure nobody was following me through the dark streets, and just as I got to Millie's gate, I heard soft voices from the inside court, and I waited.
2: Hi, Petros. I knew you would come when I sent for you. Will you take me away from this place quickly?
5: Have patience, Chica, my darling. In 2 days, we meet in Alexandria. Then we'll be gone from here forever.
2: I will wait, Petros. Kiss me now, amor mio.
0: Yeah, looked like I was playing Cupid, too. I'm not one to eavesdrop on love scenes, so I coughed a couple of times and went in the gate.
5: Who is that?
0: Oh, it's all right. Chica knows me.
2: Oh, Petros, it is a kind gentleman, Mr. Jordan. This is my future husband, Petros Varga, from Athens, Greece.
5: Harry, the kindness. Mr. Jordan, I wish to thank you for protecting my little Chica.
0: Oh, don't mention it. You just watch out for Tenasi.
2: Tenasi? When did you see that man?
0: A few minutes ago. He says you love him, Chica.
2: I love Tenasi no more. He is very bad man, like a beast. I tell him so. I will have nothing more to do with him or gypsies.
0: That way you're running away?
2: See, one is not permitted to marry outside the tribe. What did you tell him, senor?
0: Oh, he doesn't know where you are, Chica. But Tenasi's on the prowl and in a bad mood.
2: He's a violent man, a terrible fighter.
0: Yeah, I found that out.
2: Did he hurt you, senor?
0: No. But I got the general impression he'll do most anything to break up your romance.
2: Oh, Petros, I fear for you, too.
5: Be calm, Chica, my darling. Do you not see that you must hide here? I will go quickly to Alexandria, arrange for passports.
0: Oh, hold it, Petros. Let's just be sure.
2: Do not say that, senor. His heart is for me.
5: It is all right, Chica. I will prove to him my good faith. Here, sir, is money.
0: What for?
5: Please, as a favor, would you buy the steamship tickets for us at the office in Cairo? There is a boat leaving for Athens in 2 days.
0: Wouldn't you rather Chica got them?
5: It would not be safe for her. Please, it must be the least expensive. But if you would be so kind. And give them to Chica to bring.
0: Sure, I'll get them for you.
2: Oh, senor, you are the most kind gentleman.
5: We shall be indebted to you always, Mr. Jordan. Always.
0: All right then, Mr. Cupid tore himself away and went back to the tambourine for the night. And bright and early, I was down at the steamship office to buy the tickets. They came to £5 more than Petros had given me. So, like the most kind gentleman Chica said I was, I shelled out the difference from my own pocket. I planned to deliver the tickets to Chica right away, but it didn't work out.
6: Just as I stepped out to the curb, a big hand went over my mouth. I felt my arms locked on either side from behind. I was slammed into an old Model T Ford, and off we went roaring through the back streets of Cairo. Three gypsies were playing host, and while one drove, the other two tied my hands behind me. I kept asking questions, but got no answers. And 20 minutes later, we were leaving the outskirts of the city to the east. The old car chugged past a flying red horse sign at the top of the hill, bumped off the road, and finally parked by an ox cart. Then they were dragging me down a path, and suddenly the whole gypsy camp sprawled before us. Splotches of color mixed up with tumbling bodies of children, cats, dogs, and even monkeys. Women were bending over great iron kettles while men idled by the tents. When they saw me brought in, they were all up and following. At a big central tent, I saw a magnificently built man waiting. His gaudy clothes and jewelry looked right on him. His black eyes gleamed like sword points as he spoke.
7: Senor, you call yourself Jordan?
6: Yeah, that's right, mister. What's this all about? I don't like being dragged around.
7: You were brought here for a good purpose.
6: Well, let's clear it up. Who are you?
7: I'm El Chacon, the king of the Etanos.
6: Okay, El Chacon. What do you want with me?
7: It is known that a girl left our tribe to join a man in Cairo.
6: She's got every right.
7: It is also known that she went to your cafe, that you hid her.
6: Supposing I did.
7: Where is Chica now, senor?
6: She's where you won't find her, El Chacon. All Chica wants is her freedom.
7: Freedom? Freedom from what?
6: From your tribe, from the life of a gypsy. She wants something a lot better than all this. And I think she deserves it.
7: Por favor. How you say your life is better than ours?
6: I can think of a lot of reasons.
7: Look around, senor, at the faces of my people. Do they look unhappy? They sing, they dance, and yes, sometimes they cry. But even crying is good when it washes away sorrow. You say it is you who have the freedom? Yet you are slaves to your houses and your cities. We may wander where we will. Our home is the earth and the sky. It is not you, but we who are free. Now, how you say your life is better than ours?
6: Well, I haven't got an answer for that, El Chacon.
7: However, if one wishes to leave our tribe, we do not stop them.
6: Then what do you want with Chica?
7: She must return that which is ours.
6: Return what?
7: The entire treasure of our tribe. Many jewels of priceless value.
6: Are you trying to tell me Chica stole them?
7: Why else does she hide from us where she cannot be found?
6: Have you thought of telling the police?
7: The law of our tribe is sufficient to deal with our own. Now, where is the girl?
6: And what if I don't tell you?
7: Senor Jordan, you have only to tell us where Chica can be found. If you do not, the methods of Gitanos against their enemies is legend, which you soon may learn. And if that fails, we will not hesitate to turn you over to the Cairo authorities as one who harbors a common criminal. Decide now, Jordan, and quickly.
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0: hang the sucker tag on me again. I take a liking to this gypsy girl, Chica, find her a good place to hide. I even spend £5 out of my own pocket to help buy tickets for her and a boyfriend to escape to Athens. Then it turns out she's stolen her wealth and jewels from her tribe. Now I had the choice of turning her over to the tribe and their own form of justice, or of facing their wrath as well as the Cairo police. El Chacon stood waiting for my answer as the encampment crowded around.
1: Speak quickly, Jordan. Where is Chica?
0: You're asking me to break a promise I made to her, El Chacon.
1: A promise to a thief is worthless.
0: Tell me something. Where is another of your tribe, a man named Tanasi?
1: He too hunts for the girl.
0: Yeah, why? Because she won't marry him? How do I know any of you are telling me the truth?
1: You wish then for the Cairo police to decide.
0: I'm just asking why you don't look up Tanasi. How do you know that crazy brute didn't take your jewels?
2: No moment, you are still here. You call my son crazy brute? I scratch your eyes out.
3: Silencio, quédate quieta. It is true, old woman. Tanasi is crazy brute.
2: You speak so of my son, for that you will see.
0: I looked at El Chacon, expecting him to break it up on the double. Instead, he seemed greatly amused, even when the two women began pounding and clawing each other, even when other women pitched into the battle, and even when the men took sides and turned on each other. In less time than it takes to tell, every man, woman, child, dog, and cat had joined in, all except El Chacon. Even he had forgotten about me, and I found myself in the middle. I lost my balance and stumbled over backward into the thick of the battle. With my hands tied, I couldn't do much, and I fell under a dozen feet. All I could do was roll. Something else fell and started to roll just then, a nice shiny knife. I threw myself over so that my hand held the hilt. In a few seconds more, I was behind a tent as the battle still raged. And in less time than that, I had my hands free and was running. I didn't stop running till I was over the hill and well into the outskirts of Cairo. Well, there were a lot of things I had to clear up with Chica right then. And when I finally found a taxi, I headed for Millie Hawk's place. Millie was pacing the court when I opened the gate.
4: Oh, Rocky, have you seen Chica?
0: No, but I want to see her right now. Where is she?
4: I don't know. I was away only for a minute, and when I came back, she was gone.
0: How long ago was that?
4: Over 2 hours, Rocky.
0: Yeah, looks like you can forget her, Millie.
4: What do you mean, Rocky? She's bound to come back. She left your stuff here.
0: Huh? Let me see it, huh?
4: Okay, come on. It isn't much, just the stuff tied in this shawl.
0: All right, give it to me.
4: It's all she had in the world. She was such a sweet little thing. I just knew I shouldn't let her. Mercy me, what are those?
0: Something I hoped I wouldn't find. Ever see rubies before?
4: Rubies?
0: Yeah, and there's plenty more to go with them someplace.
4: But I thought the poor
0: guy. See you later, Millie.
4: Let me know if you find her, Rocky.
0: Yeah. Well, that wrapped it up. All El Chacon had told me was right. I'd been protecting a common thief. I took Chica's stuff and went back to the tambourine. Back in my office, I reached for the phone, but it went out. Yeah?
5: Jordan, this is Captain Sabaya.
0: Oh, I was just about to call you, Sam.
5: I am sure you were. We have a great deal to talk about.
0: A guy named El Chacon been talking to you already?
5: Indeed he has. A warrant has been signed for your arrest for protection.
0: Yeah, I know. A gypsy girl stole the tribe's jewels, and I've been hiding her.
5: Is this a confession, Jordan?
0: On every count, Sam. I'll be right down.
5: That will save me the trouble of sending for you. I can count on you then?
0: Oh, I'll be there. Bring something with me.
5: Bring what, Jordan?
0: I won't tell you now. Only it sparkles.
5: Are you trying to tell me you had the jewels?
0: It's possible. And maybe I'll have something else.
5: Now what are you talking about?
0: That remains to be seen, Sam. Just dust out your best cell and sit tight. I knew if that cell wasn't going to be for me, I'd better do some quick cleaning up. I remembered the big gypsy Tanasi had said I'd find him at the Harbada, sort of a Cairo counterpart of an American flophouse. So on a hunch, I took a detour down that way. I found out he had a little room all to himself on the third floor, so I got up the stairs, found the door, and knocked. There was no answer, so I tried the knob. It was locked, so I came up with my heel. The rickety door lock snapped on the first try, and I went in. Yeah, standing back to the wall at the far side of the room was my little gypsy sweetheart, Chica.
3: Senor Jordan.
0: You picked a bad hideout, Chica.
3: But I am not hiding. How did you find this place?
0: Thank Tanasi for that. Where is he?
3: He went away. Senor, I could not get out. I did not want to come
0: here. Sure you didn't. You wanted to go to Alexandria, remember? I got a couple of tickets to prove it.
3: Give them to me. I will go now. Quickly.
0: Not yet, Chica. And I got something else of yours. Did you forget these?
3: They are like like rubies. Where did you get them?
0: Out of the stuff you left at Millie's.
3: But I do not understand. I have never seen these before.
0: It's too late for that, Chica. They want to tell me where the rest of the loot is?
6: It is you!
3: Senor,
6: why did you come here, Jordan?
0: Ask Chica why I'm here.
6: I warn you, she's mine. Now you die!
0: Before he could draw the knife, I caught him just below the ribs. He doubled and I crossed one of his chin and stood him up. This time I was onto his style and I felt like fighting. I kept outside his hairy arms and swung from the ankles every time he lunged in. Tanasi was game, but the third time did it. He went down on his face.
3: Senor, what you do to Tanasi?
0: He'll keep right there, Chica. Now let's go.
3: Where do you take me?
0: Right to the police. You can take it from there. I took Chica down the stairs, told the clerk at the desk that the cops would be around for Tanasi. We went right to headquarters where I handed her over to Sam Sabaya. From then on, she was mum. She wouldn't answer anything. Finally, Sam closed the cell door behind her. We hesitated there before going out.
5: Jordan, I must compliment you on your prompt action in this matter.
0: From you, that is a compliment, Sam.
5: You will understand that I knew from the beginning that your motivations were for the best.
0: Yeah, sure.
5: We still have the problem of finding out where the rest of the jewels are hidden. We can hardly hope that Chica will ever tell us.
0: Maybe Tanasi will talk.
5: My men have already picked him up, but if he talks, it will be the first time a gypsy ever told the police anything.
0: Yeah, see what you mean. Listen, leave me with Chica a couple of minutes, huh? Maybe she'll change her mind.
5: As you wish, Jordan. But she will be guarded very closely.
0: Huh? Suit yourself.
5: You see, I agree with the old gypsy saying, it is easier to hold an eel than a gitano.
3: Senor Jordan.
0: Yes, Chica.
3: You are making big mistake.
0: Sure. I did that to begin with.
3: You must believe me. Tanasi found me and he forced me to go to his place.
0: How do you explain the jewels?
3: I cannot explain them. I cannot tell you how they got with my things because I do not know.
0: Chica, don't you see that if you'll tell us where the rest of the jewels are hidden, you'll get off a lot easier?
3: But I don't know where they are. I stole nothing from my tribe.
0: Okay.
3: Oh, senor. You are a very kind gentleman. You will not let them keep me in this place.
0: You asked for it, Chica.
3: Please. All my life, I have known only freedom. If they keep me here, caged up like an animal, I know I will not live.
0: Looks like you should have stayed with your tribe.
3: See? This is not the life that Petros promised me. You must help me, senor.
0: Just think over my advice. So long, Chica. I left her then, but her pleading eyes stayed with me. A lot different from the fiery eyes of the girl who danced in front of my cafe the day before. I tried to push them out of my mind, but a few things kept bothering me. Why she'd steal a wealth and jewels, then show herself by dancing in the streets for a few piastres, was something I couldn't answer. The two steamship tickets in my pocket reminded me that Petros was waiting for her. That's when I shelled out some more of my own money for a long-distance call from the Tambourine to the Greek consulate in Alexandria.
7: Please repeat the name.
0: Varga. Petros Varga. Have you issued him a passport there?
7: Mr. Jordan, is this Varga a tall, slender-faced man with black hair and mustache?
0: Yeah, that fits him. What about it?
7: Petros Varga has not been issued a passport. In fact, he could not possibly get a passport to Greece or anywhere else.
0: You mean he hasn't been there?
7: Certainly not. He hardly dares to show his face in any consulate. Varga is an international thief wanted in a dozen countries.
0: That's the way it is.
7: Could you possibly be one of his victims, Mr. Jordan?
0: That remains to be seen, mister. Thanks for everything. All at once, I felt good again. I knew now that Chica was right. She knew nothing of the jewels. And there was just one way to clear her. Petros Varga, who was loaded with hot jewels, but no passport to get him out of Egypt, which meant he must still be in Cairo. Well, there wasn't a chance of my finding him in that sprawling city, so he was going to have to find me. So I took a roll of bills out of my safe, borrowed a pair of dark glasses, wrapped a muffler up around my neck, put on a dirty Panama hat, and went down through the Muski Bazaar until I spotted a familiar character who called himself Shagriff.
8: What do you desire, Effendi?
0: You see these, Shagriff?
8: So very much money, Effendi.
0: Well, I got plenty more. I'm buying jewels.
8: Jewels? But why do you tell me?
0: I don't care where they come from. Get it?
8: Oh, but I have no knowledge of stolen jewels.
0: My room's over the rug shop at the corner. I don't ask questions.
8: But, Effendi, I know of no dishonest person.
0: Here, take this and get moving. Imshi.
8: Ha, Mutashakir.
0: Yeah, that's all it took. I hurried to the room I'd rented for the day, and the procession started 5 minutes later. First, a scared Turk with a handful of sapphires. Next, a woman carrying a baby trying to peddle some pieces of broken glass. Next, a Dutchman with a diamond the size of your fist. I got rid of them one way and another and went on that way all afternoon. At the end of the fifth hour, I was about to call it quits when the door opened and Petrus Varga was standing before me.
9: You are the jewel fan?
0: That depends. What have you got?
9: Have I seen you before?
0: You won't see me again. Show your stuff or get out.
9: How do I know I can trust you?
0: You don't.
9: All right, it must be cash.
0: For what?
9: Very well. How much for this?
0: Open it up.
9: Keep your hands away.
0: What are you scared of? Open it.
9: There. Gems of priceless value.
0: Yeah.
9: How much? Hurry.
0: I'll give you 500.
9: You stupid. They're worth 20,000.
0: For the risk I take, where do you get these?
9: You think I would tell you?
0: El Chacon, maybe?
9: How did you... That is nothing to you.
0: What are you scared of, Varga? Chica's taking the rap. You're in the clear, aren't you?
9: Jordan.
0: You're a big operator, they tell me. Big enough to steal a hoard in jewels and plant it on an innocent girl.
9: If you think I would tell you...
0: You don't have to. You showed up at Millie's place only to hide a few rocks in Chica's belongings. That's when I came along and you dreamed up the idea about the tickets to Athens. You didn't intend to use them at all. You could spare the money.
9: Stay where you are. You did not think I would come here without a gun.
0: Use it, Varga. Kill me. Take your bag of rocks. But what do you think you'll find outside that door?
9: What do you mean?
0: Go ahead. You're not scared of a few gypsy knives in your back, are you?
9: You're lying. No one is there.
0: No? Then why wait? Shoot, Vargas.
9: Jordan, listen to me. I did it only for Chica. Help me get away from here. For her sake.
0: Okay. Give me the gun.
9: No. No, Jordan.
0: That's better. Come on, let's go.
9: No, not out there, Jordan, please. Not out there.
0: Ah, cut it, Vargas. You're safe. Anyhow, till the police get their hands on you. And that's just where we're going. It took a little nudging, but we finally ended up at headquarters. Well, Sam personally let Chica and Tanasi out of their cells with a great sigh of relief. Wouldn't you know, right away, the two were in each other's arms. After telling me for the fifth time she'd learned her lesson, Chica went off with Tanasi toward their camp, both as happy as a, well, a gypsy. Me, I went back to the tambourine a little wiser myself. I was sort of glad nobody was looking when I stooped and picked something up off my office floor. It was a half-wilted rose, but it looked real pretty, even in the beer mug where I stuck it.

0: Rocky Jordan, starring Jack Moyles in the title role, is produced and directed by Cliff Howell, with original music by Richard Arant. Tonight's story was by Margaret Barnum, edited by Gomer Kuhl and Larry Roman. Now, here is our star, Jack Moyles.
1: Ladies and gentlemen, beginning next Sunday, August 7th, the Rocky Jordan series will be brought to you by Del Monte Tomato Products, the brand you trust for flavor in so many fine foods. 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
0: Del Monte Foods presents Rocky Jordan and the story, Gold Fever.

0: You're listening to the Detective Shows Hour on ABN, the Antioch Broadcasting Network. You just heard an episode of Rocky Jordan, which originally aired Sunday, July 31st, 1949, 77 years ago today. Its title? Barlacci. Here's an episode of The Falcon, which originally aired Thursday, July 31st, 1952, 74 years ago today. Its title? Lonely Hunter.
1: Hello? Yes, this is The Falcon speaking.
2: Oh, Iris.
1: No, you'll have to cancel me out tonight, Angel. I'm on my way to Cairo.
2: No, Cairo, Egypt.
1: The land of the pharaohs. Seems someone there started a new pyramid club, and Army Intelligence wants me to find out if they're paying off in lead.
3: Once again, the National Broadcasting Company brings you the transcribed Adventures of the Falcon, starring Les Damon. The Adventures of the Falcon, dedicated to private investigators everywhere. Those hard-hitting detectives who, like Mike Waring, risk their lives to aid law enforcement agencies. So join him now when the Falcon solves the case of the Lonely Hunter.
1: Well, the boy who first said there's no place like home must have had me in mind. But I never realized how much truth there was in those five words till Army Intelligence picked up my option and sent me flying to Egypt. And if you think I'm the only one who feels this way, you might query Vince Torrio. Mr. Torrio is a rugged-looking gent sharing a table with the character wearing the tarbush in the Café El Kala near the Arab quarter of Cairo. Vince is a long way from home, and obviously that's where he feels charity begins.
4: Go on, beat it.
5: Bakshish, mister.
4: I said beat it. Oh, how I hate this place. For my part, they can take it and give it back to the pharaohs.
5: You are not very charitable to a land that granted you asylum.
4: Well, for my dough, yes, if it stinks. Where I made my mistake was not going to Italy with Lucky.
5: Lucky?
4: He's the guy I told you.

0: Well, I'll be...
1: Carol! Carol Morgan!
2: Beg your pardon?
1: What's the matter, baby? Don't you remember me, Vince Torrio?
2: I'm afraid you're making a mistake.
1: Are you kidding? I'd recognize you.
3: Any trouble, darling?
2: No, Abdul. This gentleman thought I was someone else.
1: Yeah, I guess I did. No hard feelings?
2: No, of course not. Shall we go, Abdul?
3: Anytime you're ready, dear. I think you might enjoy seeing the Citadel. It was built by Saladin in the 12th century.
1: Well, that's one for the book.
4: The eyes play strange tricks, eh?
1: Huh? What'd you say, Yusuf?
4: You were mistaken about the young lady.
1: No, I wasn't. It's Carol Morgan, all right. It sure is a small world. Remember me telling you about this guy Lucky I used to work for? Well, Carol was his girl. I wonder who that character was with her.
4: Perhaps I can be of some assistance. He's Abdul Salim Bey.
1: Where'd he pick up that accent?
4: I believe he attended Oxford.
1: Loaded, huh?
4: If you mean wealthy, the answer is yes.
1: Well, what do you know? Leave it to little Carol to land on her feet. You think you could scout around and find out where she's staying?
4: You have an idea?
1: I have a couple. You know something, Yusuf? I was wrong about Egypt. This could be the land of opportunity.

0: Home service.
1: Mr. Mowat, please.
2: Hello, Carol.
1: I guess I should have known.
2: I guess you should have. Hey, this is quite a layout. You ought to see the dump where I'm staying. I swear the flies are so
1: thick. What do you want, Vince?
2: Well, you might at least ask me to sit down. After all, it's been how long? 6 years since I saw you? Incidentally, what do you hear from Lucky?
1: Nothing.
2: I bet that's because he don't know where to contact you.
1: And he's not going to find out.
2: There's no reason he should. Live and let live is my motto. You mind?
1: What are you getting at, Vince?
2: Well, you were just a young kid when you met Lucky. What did you know?
1: Shouldn't known better.
2: You're being hard on yourself, Carol. Anyone's entitled to make a mistake. You just weren't used to the big leagues.
1: I learned fast enough. But that's all behind me, Vince. I haven't done anything in the last 6 years I wouldn't want anyone to know about.
2: Does that go for the Sultan?
1: The Sultan?
2: That character you were, the one with the fez, his name is Abdul Salim Bey, isn't it?
1: How did you find that out?
2: A friend of mine, Yusuf Ben Ali, told me. Yusuf says, he's loaded.
1: If it's money you want.
2: What kind of a heel do you take me for?
1: Then what do you want?
2: You know I always had a yen for you.
1: What?
2: Of course, I couldn't say anything while Lucky was around. But now it's different.
1: Let me go.
2: Oh, now, don't tell me you've fallen for the Sultan.
1: I said let me go.
2: Hey. Okay, baby. That's the way you want it. I complain like that, too.
1: Ow!
2: I was going to be nice, but you wouldn't let me. Okay, what do you think the Sultan will say when he finds out who you are?
1: You wouldn't tell him.
2: How much dough you got?
1: $800.
2: Don't make me laugh. What about all that jewelry Lucky gave you?
1: I gave it back.
2: What do you call that rock on your finger?
1: That's my own.
2: Well, take it off. Come on, Carol, give.
1: Now will you get out?
2: Sure. But I'll be running into you again. We old friends ought to stick together. I'll be seeing you, baby.
3: Oh, Captain. Will you slow down to about 10 knots? I don't want Miss Morgan to miss this. Look, Carol, over there. That's old Cairo. Those ruins are part of the Roman fortress of Babylon.
1: Hmm?
3: Better pay attention to how I'm going to ask questions later.
1: I'm sorry, Abdul.
3: It's all right, darling. Now, that island we're passing is the island of Rhoda. According to our tradition, that's where Pharaoh's daughter found Moses and the bulrushes.
1: That's very interesting.
3: Is it?
1: What do you mean?
3: There's something bothering you.
1: Well, you're wrong.
3: Whatever it is, I want you to feel you can tell me.
1: There's nothing to tell.
3: That man you met yesterday in the Café El Cala.
1: I told you he was mistaken. You heard him admit it.
3: He knew your name.
1: He knew nothing of the kind.
3: You know how I feel about you, darling.
1: Does that give you a license to pry into my private affairs?
3: I never...

0: Yes?
1: Have I the pleasure of speaking with His Excellency Abdul Salim Bey?
0: Who is this?
1: I am called Yusuf Ben Ali.
0: Yusuf Ben Ali?
1: I could not expect His Excellency to recognize the name. I am unworthy of such honor, though our paths have crossed. I was in the Café El Cala yesterday with a foreigner when His Excellency entered with the American lady.
0: So?
1: So my companion, too, came from America. His name is Vincent Torrio. If I can offer a suggestion, you might find it to your advantage to investigate the gentleman.
0: Why are you telling me all this, Yusuf?
1: As it says in the Quran, we Muslims should be helpful to one another. Who knows? Someday you may be of some small service to me. May Allah show you the way.

0: That you, Yusuf?
1: Yes.
0: Wait a minute. Come on.
2: Hello, Vince.
0: Who the devil are you?
2: You don't remember?
0: No.
2: Well, it's been a long time. The name is Waring, Mike Waring.
0: Oh, sure. You're that private dick they call a Falcon.
2: It comes back to you now?
0: Yeah, but I don't remember inviting you in.
2: Well, you just forgot your manners. Yeah, what in the world ever possessed you to move into a dump like this?
0: I like the view.
2: Yeah, I bet on a clear day you can see 8 million flies. Lucky did much better for himself. I hear tell he's got a villa in Italy that's out of this world. How come you two separated when you were deported?
0: None of your business.
2: No, but it's Uncle Sam's. I'm working for him these days.
0: What are you babbling about?
2: Cigarette?
0: I asked you something, Waring.
2: Well, it's come to Uncle's attention that narcotics are being smuggled into the States by way of Egypt. We've got a hunch the traffic is being directed by Lucky from Italy.
0: What's that got to do with me?
2: Well, isn't it strange I find you in Cairo?
0: I'm studying to be a Muslim.
2: Oh. And what's Carol Morgan's reason?
0: Who?
2: Lucky's old girlfriend.
0: Is she here?
2: You mean you didn't know?
0: No.
2: It's funny, I tailed a boy to our hotel yesterday who looked exactly like you.
0: I look, wise guy.
2: Well, you can't blame me for being suspicious, Vince. With you and Carol in Cairo, it looks like the gathering of the clan.
0: I tell you, I haven't seen her.
2: Isn't that her diamond ring?
0: Huh?
2: You shouldn't leave it lying around, Vince. It's much too valuable. How come she gave it to you?
0: She's crazy for me.
2: Well, there's no accounting for taste. Well, I guess I'll take a little ride over to the Ministry of the Interior. Like to join me?
0: Not on your life.
2: Come on, fella.
0: I said not on your life, and I mean it.
2: Now, put away that gun, Vince. You know you wouldn't use it.
0: Wouldn't I?
2: Well, yeah, I guess you would. So,
3: in that case,
0: get back.
2: Well, you can't hate a guy for trying.
0: Who can't? Personally, I can hit him like poison.
4: Hurry with that water, Mohammed. I believe our friend is coming, too. Thank you. I'll give it to him.
5: Oh.
4: Try some of this, Mr. Waring.
5: What is it?
4: Just water, unfortunately.
5: Oh. Where am I? Oh!
4: I'm afraid your headaches are just beginning, sir.
5: What the devil are you talking about?
4: Mohammed, will you be good enough to lift the blanket? You recognize the gentleman?
5: It's Vince Torrio.
4: It was Mr. Torrio. It will probably come as no shock to you. He was stabbed to death.
5: Who did it?
4: Imagine you'd be in the best position to know.
5: Wait a minute. Where do you get off asking these questions?
4: Forgive me. I should have introduced myself. My name is Abdul Salam Bey.
5: Oh, I thought I recognized your fez. I've seen you with Carol Morgan.
4: You're a friend of Miss Morgan's?
5: Not exactly.
4: Well, would you care to tell me your version of the affair here?
5: Why should I?
4: Because I found you right next to Mr. Torrio's body. And as chief assistant to the Minister of the Interior...
5: Oh, don't give me that. I met the chief assistant. His name is Hassan Pasha.
4: You must have met him a week ago.
5: Well, what's that got to do with anything?
4: Well, when King Farouk abdicated, naturally there was a shake-up in the local police. I now hold the position of chief assistant.
5: Oh, no.
4: Oh, yes. I'd love you to see our new headquarters. But frankly, old chap, I don't think you like them one bit.
6: Last year, thousands of Americans who tried to get away with carelessness on the highways were killed or permanently injured in traffic accidents. Unless you are meticulous in your observance of the rules of highway safety, you and your loved ones are vulnerable to the menace of traffic accidents. Every motorist and pedestrian should take an active role in supporting the safety movement in his or her community. Remember, the life you save may be your own. Now, back to the adventures of the Falcon.
2: They say there's nothing like travel to broaden one. And it must be true, because Egypt certainly flattened me out. And they really kill themselves to make things interesting for tourists. Look at me. After I was slugged by Vince Torrio, I come to find Vince on the floor beside me with a knife in his back. And if that isn't enough, Standing over us is a big shot in the local police named Abdul Salim Bey. Now, that's service for you.
4: I hate to rush you, Mr. Waring, but anytime you're ready...
2: Now, wait a minute, Abdul. You don't seriously believe I murdered him.
4: You admit quarreling with Mr. Torrio.
2: Yes, and he knocked me silly. So when did I have a chance to kill him? I was unconscious when you found me.
4: You might have been shamming.
2: Okay. Then riddle me this. If I was faking, why didn't I beat it before you arrived?
4: You probably didn't have the opportunity.
2: You're real anxious to pin this on me, aren't you?
4: That's unfair, Mr. Waring. My only motive is to see justice done.
2: Mm-hmm. Even if Carol Morgan is involved?
4: I beg your pardon.
2: You should. Did you know Carol and Vince Torrio were old friends?
4: You're lying.
2: I tailed her to a hotel yesterday. Suppose he was blackmailing her.
4: Ridiculous.
2: And why did she give him that diamond ring? All right, Abdul. What did you do with it?
4: Do with it?
2: There was a ring on that table when I walked in.
4: And you think I removed it?
2: Yes, I do, to protect Carol.
4: You're mistaken, my friend.
2: Oh, we'll see about that.
4: Just a moment, Mr. Waring. Where do you think you're going?
2: Over to see Carol.
4: No, you're not.
2: Oh, does this mean I'm under arrest?
4: I thought that was fairly obvious.
2: Okay, Abdul.
4: Who are you calling?
2: The American ambassador. Operator. Operator.
4: That won't be necessary.
2: Oh, may I go?
4: Yes. However, I must caution you.
2: Not to go too far away.
4: On the contrary, old man. You can't go far enough to please me. I shall notify your ambassador or my government finds you persona non grata.
2: Which means?
4: You have 6 hours to leave Egypt.
2: And what about him?
4: Mr. Torrio? It's no problem. After all, when a man commits suicide...
2: Suicide? Oh, that's a hot one. I suppose he stabbed himself in the back.
4: Exactly.
2: What?
4: You forget. This is the mysterious Egypt. The strangest things can happen here. If I were you, old man, I'd bear that in mind. Carol?
1: Yes?
4: This is Abdul.
1: Oh, darling, I'm so glad you called. I want to apologize.
4: That isn't necessary. Carol, do you love me?
1: You know I do.
4: Then you must have confidence in my judgment. There's a Michael Waring on his way over to see you.
1: Michael Waring?
4: He was formerly a private investigator in the States. At present, he's with American intelligence.
1: What does he want with me?
4: There's no reason for alarm. If he asks you if you know of Vincent Torrio, deny it.
1: But I don't know him.
4: That's fine, darling. You just stick to that story.
1: Listen, Abdul.
4: Later, sweetheart. Right now, time is of the essence. Just remember, you never heard of Vincent Torrio.

0: Yes?
1: Hello, Carol. Remember me?
0: Should I?
1: Well, I like to think I made some kind of an impression. The name is Mike Waring.
0: Mike Waring?
1: Mm-hmm.
0: Oh, of course, you're that private detective they call the Falcon.
1: Yeah, shh, not so loud. I'm trying to live it down. May I come in?
0: Why not? I've got nothing to hide.
1: You sure?
0: Positive. Sit down.
1: Thanks.
0: What are you doing in Egypt?
1: Well, I was just about to ask you that. Lucky's in Italy, isn't he?
0: I wouldn't know. I haven't seen him since he was deported.
1: Mm-hmm. Well, what do you hear from Vince Torrio?
0: Who?
1: Well, now, don't tell me you've forgotten good old Vince.
0: How could I forget him when I never knew him in the first place?
1: He used to work for Lucky.
0: Lucky never mixed business with pleasure.
1: Well, just the same, you might be interested to learn that Vince was murdered.
0: Really? I'm sorry to hear that.
1: I'd imagine you'd be glad. Keeps him from spilling anything about your past to your new boyfriend.
0: My boyfriend?
1: Abdul Salim Bey.
0: Suppose we leave Abdul out of this.
1: Yeah, I wish I could, but he thinks I'm the guilty critter.
0: Are you?
1: You know better, Angel.
0: Then who is?
1: Oh, I can think of several possibilities. You, for one.
0: I told you I didn't even know the man.
1: Well, it won't wash, Carol. He was up to see you yesterday.
0: You're mistaken.
1: When he walked out, he had a diamond ring that... Well, how about that?
0: How about what?
1: I see you're wearing it again. Last time I saw it, Vince had it in his room.
0: Are you suggesting...
1: I'm suggesting there's only one way you could have gotten it back. You took it after you killed Vince.
0: Get out! No.
1: Okay, but I'll be back. If only to turn the other cheek. Take care of yourself, Angel. I wish I had time to. Yusuf Banali?
2: Who goes there?
1: The friend, Salim Alakim.
2: Alakim Salim.
1: You, Yusuf?
2: I can be of service to you?
1: Yes, indeed you can. My name is Mike Waring.
2: Mike Waring?
1: Vince Torrio suggested I look you up.
2: You are acquainted with him?
1: Well, acquainted is hardly the word. We spent a nice couple of hours together this afternoon. Vince tells me you know Cairo like no one else.
2: Oh, he's most kind.
1: You familiar with the Savoy Hotel?
2: I was once employed there as a porter.
1: Oh, well, then this ought to be a steal. Yeah, there's a young lady staying there named Carol Morgan. Think you could get into her room?
2: May I inquire for what purpose?
1: She's wearing a diamond ring. I'd like you to get it for me.
2: You are not suggesting I steal it?
1: Mm-hmm.
2: By the beard of Allah, I am offended.
1: Well, I'm sorry, Yusuf. Guess I got the wrong boy. Oh, if you know anyone who wants to make himself a fast £100...
2: You will pay £100 for the ring?
1: On delivery.
2: Please be seated.
1: You're no longer offended?
2: How could I possibly be? You are Vincent Torrio's friend, and any friend of Mr. Torrio's is a friend of mine. It will be a pleasure to be of service to you.

0: Ministry of Interior.
1: Have I the honor of speaking with His Excellency Abdul Salim Bey?
0: Who is this?
1: Your servant, sir. Yusuf Ben Ali.
0: What is it, Yusuf?
1: I wish to prove my sincerity. 20 minutes ago, I was approached in the Café El Cala by a gentleman named Michael Waring.
0: Well?
1: He had an illegal proposition for me. He wished me to enter the hotel room of the American lady, Carol Morgan, and steal her ring.
0: Really?
1: He offered me £100 sterling for the task. Did I not do well in informing you?
0: You are most wise, Yusuf. I'll tell you what I'd like you to do. Accommodate Mr. Waring.
1: His Excellency does not mind?
0: On the contrary. His Excellency insists on it. Just advise me when the theft is successfully accomplished. May Allah aid you in your task.
2: Yusuf! Yusuf, over here!
1: Ah, Mr. Waring.
0: Did you get the ring?
1: It has been said of Yusuf Ben Ali that failure and he are strangers. Miss Morgan gave it up with scarcely a struggle.
0: I knew I picked the right boy. All right, let's have it.
1: The gentleman is forgetting something.
0: Huh?
1: I was promised £100.
0: Oh, yes, that's right. You were. 50, 70, 85... 100, there you are.
1: Oh, you are most kind. And now I am happy to complete my end of the bargain.
0: Come to Papa.
1: It is permitted to ask to what purpose you intend to put this ornament?
0: Yes, it is indeed. This is the little gimmick that's going to give us Vince Torrio's killer.
1: What?
0: Oh, didn't I tell you? Vince is now in the land of Osiris.
1: But who...
0: That's the question of the hour. But I've got a hunch this ring will provide the answer.
3: I'm so happy for you, Mr. Waring.
0: What?
3: Well, please keep your seats, gentlemen. In case you've forgotten, I'm Abdul Salem Bey.
0: I didn't forget.
3: What you failed to remember was that I gave you 6 hours to leave Cairo.
0: I'll get out in time.
3: I doubt it. Correct me if I'm wrong, but the ring you're holding is the property of Miss Carol Morgan.
0: How would you know that?
3: Elementary, old man. I gave it to her.
0: What?
3: And since I now find it in your possession, it forces me to one conclusion. You're a receiver of stolen merchandise.
0: Now, wait a minute. You're
3: wrong. Perhaps I am. Here I gave you 6 hours to leave my country, and I'm afraid we're going to have to play host to you for the next 5 to 10 years. I guess it proves even the best of us make mistakes.
4: On the highway, speed is the number one killer. It takes more than half of the lives lost in traffic accidents in many states. Last year, speeding drivers caused 15,000 deaths in the United States, and that year more than 500,000 persons were injured in automobile accidents blamed on excessive speed. Initiate and support your local enforcement drives against speeders. And remember, drive as though your life depends on it. It does. Now back to the adventures of the Falcon.
0: Well, Mama warned me there would be days like this, but she neglected to mention they come once a week. No, Mama wouldn't have approved. She would have hated the Café El Cala. She has a sinus condition, and the smoke in the joint would have played the devil with it. And it was certainly no place for her boy. When you're caught with a hot piece of ice in your hand, you can't very well insist it's a frame. But obviously, Abdul Salim Bey didn't think it was going to stop me from trying.
3: I suppose you'll maintain you're a victim of circumstance, Mr. Waring.
0: You boys are pretty cute.
3: Why, what in the world do you mean?
0: You and Yusuf cooked up this little stunt between you.
1: I swear on the Quran.
0: Now, cut it out, Yusuf. You're breaking my heart.
3: Really, Mr. Waring, I'm surprised at you.
0: You expect me to believe this is all coincidental?
3: Frankly, old man, I don't care what you believe.
0: Well, you should. Because I had no idea this ring was stolen. I bought it in good faith.
3: That's most amusing.
0: Well, if you search him, you'll find £100. I paid him.
3: No doubt. But you knew the ring was Miss Morgan's property, and you hired Yusuf to secure it for you.
0: I wouldn't insist on that theory.
3: Why not?
0: Might prove very embarrassing to Carol. The last time I saw it was in Vince Torrio's room shortly before he was murdered. And if Yusuf here got it from Miss Morgan, you see where that takes you.
3: I'm afraid not.
0: Well, you're not looking in the right place. Suppose we adjourn to Carol's hotel room and do a little peeking there. And I hope for your sake she can stand an investigation.
3: I assure you, darling, there's nothing to worry about. I just want you to answer a few questions.
0: Suppose you let me phrase them, Abdul. Carol, you recognize this man?
5: No.
1: The lady is mistaken.
0: That's enough out of you, Yusuf.
3: Sweetheart, I promise you there's no reason to be frightened. But you must tell the truth. Do you know him? His name is Yusuf Ben Ali.
5: Yes, he was up here about an hour ago.
0: What happened?
5: He stole a ring.
0: That's all?
5: Yes.
0: Is this it?
5: Yes.
0: Take a good look, Angel. You're sure it's the same one?
5: Absolutely.
0: Well, they say a diamond is the hardest substance in the world, so let's see.
3: Put away that knife.
0: Now, don't worry, Abdul. I'm just performing a little experiment.
3: What the devil are you doing?
0: You call it.
3: You've marred the stone.
0: Mm-hmm. And obviously it wasn't a diamond.
3: I don't understand.
0: No, but you do, don't you, Carol?
5: No.
0: You're lying. This is a paste copy of the ring Abdul gave you.
5: I tell you, you're wrong.
0: Come on, admit it. You gave the genuine article to Vince Torrio. Well, didn't you?
5: Yes.
3: Carol.
5: I'm sorry, Abdul.
0: What for? That proves you didn't kill him.
5: What?
0: Well, a killer walked off with the McCoy, and if you had it, you would have worn it instead of this phony.
3: Then the motive for Torrio's murder...
0: was old-fashioned robbery. Right, Yusuf?
1: How would I know?
0: Who would know better? You walked in on Vince while I was out cold. You thought it was too good a chance to miss, so you murdered him, waltzed off with the rock, figuring I'd be blamed for both.
1: Oh, you are wrong by the beard.
0: No, there's no reason to go modest on the folks, Yusuf. You did a nice piece of work. I wouldn't think of letting anyone else take the credit.

0: I can't tell you how much I appreciated your assistance, Waring. I don't know what I'd have done without you.
1: But you'd rather,
0: Well, you can appreciate my position.
1: Oh, sure. You thought I was going to nail either you or Carol for Vince's murder.
0: Actually, I didn't care about myself. Though I suppose you considered me a suspect all along.
1: No, I didn't. If you had killed Vince and taken the ring, somewhere or other, you would have arranged for Carol to get it back. The fact that she was wearing the copy proved both of you were innocent. Hey, what are we stopping here for?
0: Isn't this your hotel?
1: Well, yes.
0: Well, you'll have to start packing if you plan to leave Egypt within the 6 hours I gave you.
1: Now, wait a minute.
0: I hope you don't take this personally, old man, but you're such a troublemaker, I'd just as soon not have you around.
1: But you can't kick me out. I'm an American citizen.
0: Farouk was king of all Egypt.
1: Oh, and you did it to him.
0: Exactly. Bon voyage, Mr. Waring.

0: case.
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0: I am the Whistler, and I know many things, for I walk by night. I know many strange tales, hidden in the hearts of men and women who have stepped into the shadows. Yes, I know the nameless terrors of which they dare not speak.
1: And now the Whistler's strange story, Brotherly Hate.
0: Visiting hours were over. The Jeffrey Long Museum in San Francisco was quiet. And in the private office of the owner, Jeffrey sat at his desk, staring at the note in his hands. A note that was damp, almost wet with his own perspiration. The hands trembled and there was a tight, nervous feeling in the pit of his stomach. Symptoms of terror. It had all started 3 months ago when Jeffrey Long had received the first envelope while in Cairo. Then followed days and weeks of mounting fear. Because each Saturday thereafter, like a gentle stabbing before the final thrust, came an identical note, and the message was always the same.
2: If you kill Estelle, you will die on the anniversary of her death.
0: And now it's Saturday again. The feeling of terror grows stronger, doesn't it, Jeffrey? The beads of perspiration on your forehead colder. Yes, because it's Saturday, and tomorrow, Sunday the 17th, is the anniversary of Estelle's death.
3: Yes?
4: Mr. Burton is here, sir.
3: Thank you, Miss Grant. Send him in. Come in, Burton. Come in.
5: What's on your mind, Long?
3: You know why I called you. Sit down.
5: Want me to discover the lamp used by Rameses IV? Oh, what I do for money.
3: You're a private detective, aren't you? What about Estelle Blair's brother?
5: Look, if you didn't kill the girl, why worry?
3: This brother, the one who's been sending me these letters, he's obviously a crackpot. He might do anything.
5: Call the police. They'll give you protection.
3: I tell you, he's got to be found. You've got to find him. I can't go around afraid of everyone I meet. Everyone from cab drivers to the caretakers here in my own building.
5: Listen, when I walked in here nearly a year ago with a hunk of papyrus and an alabaster cup that belonged to King Tut, you hired me like that.
3: Yes, certainly.
5: Since then, I've been doing your dirty work. I've even swiped scarabs and jewel boxes for you all over the world. But murder's another thing, even for me. I want to know what I'm getting into, that's all. If you kill Estelle Blair, then I want to know about that. That clear?
3: I've told you. Her death was an accident.
5: And I'm telling you the result of my investigation. As far as I'm concerned, Estelle Blair never had a brother. Any time you decide to give out with what really's got you scared, just dial my number.
3: You can't walk out on me now, Burton.
5: You can get another private eye.
3: No, there isn't time.
5: Like I said, when you're ready to tell me why you're so scared, just dial my number. But don't wait too long.
0: It's turned out as you feared it would, hasn't it, Jeffrey? Yes. Burton, the private detective, hasn't been able to find Estelle Blair's brother. And now there's only one thing to do. You know there's too much to lose if you are murdered. The resultant investigation would certainly reveal the ugly facts surrounding your former assistant's death. You have immortality to lose, Jeffrey. Your name is the greatest private collector of Egyptology in the world. The proud name that shines brightly from the brass plaque on your great museum. The museum you intend to will to the city on your death. Quickly, you get to your feet. Hurry to the small cabinet and take down a bottle marked poison. There is a way out, isn't there? A way you can preserve the honored name of Jeffrey Long.
4: Excuse me, Mr. Long.
3: Yes? Oh, what is it, Miss Grant?
4: You won't be needing me anymore this evening, sir. I thought I'd run along.
3: No, I won't be needing you, Miss Grant. You... No. On second thought, perhaps you'd better stay a few minutes. There is something you can do.
4: Yes, sir?
3: I'll call you.
0: As you walk back to your desk, you unscrew the cap on the bottle of poison. A Herculean force drags at your arm as you try to lift the bottle to your lips. Finally, you succeed. Your throat is numb as you take one swallow, then another, and another. Then a sudden stiffness seizes your hand. The bottle slips through your fingers. Slowly, you walk around the desk, slump into the chair. You wait a minute or so, and then press the buzzer.
3: Come. Come in, Miss Grant.
4: Mr. Long, is something the matter?
3: Yes, I made a terrible mistake. In the cabinet, there are two bottles almost identical. One contains cough medicine. The other, deadly poison.
4: Mr. Long, you didn't really take...
3: Listen to me carefully, Bernice. It was a mistake, do you understand? Be sure they know. They mustn't think otherwise. It wasn't suicide. Remember that. It wasn't suicide.
4: You're not going to die.
3: What?
4: I was afraid you'd do something like this. I poured the poison down the sink yesterday afternoon. What you drank was just colored water.

0: 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There once was a driver named Abbott, whose car took off like a rabbit. Signal Ethyl, said he, is the fuel for me. From now on, I'll make it a habit.
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0: When you raised the bottle of poison to your lips, you thought it was the only way out, didn't you, Jeffrey? You would cheat Estelle Blair's brother, the man who had sworn to kill you, if you took your own life and make it appear as an accident. And you would preserve the honored name of Jeffrey Long. Then, as you sat at your desk waiting for death, your secretary, Bernice Grant, informed you that you wouldn't die because she'd poured the poison out of the bottle the day before, replaced the deadly contents with harmless colored water.
1: I was afraid you'd try to kill yourself. You see, I've known about the letters.
2: You knew all along?
1: Yes. I've seen the fear, the worry in your eyes, the torture. But I couldn't let you do it.
2: I'll do it again. You or no one else can stop me.
1: No, you mustn't.
2: Please.
1: I can help you.
2: Please leave me alone, Bernice.
1: Promise me you won't try.
2: Leave me alone, Bernice, please.
1: I can help you. I want to help you.
2: I said... What'll I do, Bernice? What'll I do?
1: We must find Estelle Blair's brother. You can talk to him. Tell him it was an accident.
2: Yes. Yes, I could tell him how she slipped. Fell off the boat. I could show him I wasn't to blame.
1: I'm sure I could find him. I know if you'll trust me.
2: No, it's impossible.
1: What if I told you I'd already located Estelle Blair's father?
2: You what?
1: Yes. I learned about him the other day. He's living in the old men's home in Santa Peralta. I know if I can talk to him. Please, let me try.
2: Well,
1: you promise not to try again to take your life.
2: Are you sure you're not making all this up just...
1: I tell you, I know I can find Estelle's brother. Now, promise me.
2: All right.
1: Then go to the King Tut room in the basement. There's a telephone there and a couch. Stay there until I call you. I'll bring you some food later. Will you go?
2: Yes, Bernice. If you say so.
1: And please, no matter what happens, trust me. You must trust me. You see, I love you, Jeffrey.
0: Still numb with shock, you find your way down to the King Tut room, the large storage room filled with relics from the Valley of the Kings in Egypt. Without even taking off your tie, you lie down on the couch and drop into a deep sleep. You awake much later, and when you look at your watch, you see that it's Sunday morning, the morning of the day you expect to be killed. Your thoughts fasten on the tiny bit of hope Bernice gave you yesterday. You quickly reach for the phone.
3: Apartment.
2: Miss Grant, please.
3: Thank you. Hello?
2: Bernice, this is Jeffrey. Have you found anything more about Estelle's brother?
4: Not yet, but Jeffrey, I've made progress. I definitely know she had a brother. He's somewhere in San Francisco.
2: But today is the anniversary of Estelle's death. The day it's going to happen. I can't just wait.
4: You've got to wait. You must be patient, Jeffrey. At any moment, I may have some news.
2: What about the father in Santa Peralta?
4: You must trust me, Jeffrey.
2: I know, but what did he say? What's the brother's name?
4: I don't know yet.
2: But the father, didn't he tell you?
4: I'm working as fast as I can, Jeffrey. You must believe that. I'll call you later, this afternoon. Maybe I'll have some very good news. Just wait and be patient, will you? Don't go out.
2: Oh. All right, Bernice.
4: And remember, Jeffrey, I love you.
2: I will, Bernice. I guess I should have known it long ago.
0: She convinces you to wait, doesn't she, Jeffrey? And you sit there quietly in the near darkness, trying to fight down your desire to run away and leave town. You're debating this when you hear footsteps from the direction of the stairs outside. You tense, nervously, staring at the door. Someone is coming, Jeffrey, into this room. Someone who moves quietly and has a key. You want to run, but the door is the only way, and then...
3: morning, Mr. Long.
2: Carruthers, what are you doing here?
3: Why, Grady, the regular caretaker, is on his vacation, sir. I'm relieving him this week.
2: But this is Sunday. You're not supposed to be here on Sunday.
3: Miss Grant instructed me that you were here, sir, doing some special work. She asked me to bring this breakfast tray.
2: Oh. Oh, yes, of course, I didn't see it. Sorry, Carruthers.
3: It's all right, sir. Anything else?
2: No. No, nothing else. Thanks.
0: You watch him leave, stare at the food, suddenly realize you're unable to eat it or to even think of hunger. Your nerves are getting the best of you, aren't they, Jeffrey? And you decide to take a chance and drive to Santa Peralta yourself at once. Talk to Estelle's father. You're sure you can make it and be back before Bernice calls you. You're on the highway in 5 minutes, headed south. An odd feeling tells you that a car somewhere behind you has been making the very same turns and that it picked you up near the museum. But you try to put it out of your mind when no attempt is made to catch up with you. Hours later, you pull up before an ancient stucco building bearing the sign, Santa Peralta Home for the Aged.
5: Visitor so early. Welcome.
2: Oh, thank you.
5: Welcome.
2: I'm looking for a man by the name of Blair.
5: I'm sorry, Mr. Long.
2: Jeffrey Long.
5: Oh, I'm sorry, Mr. Long. No one here by that name.
2: Well, maybe he's here under another name. He had a daughter named Estelle.
5: No one here with a daughter named Estelle.
2: She's a pretty girl, blonde. Tragically killed about 2 years ago at sea, the Mediterranean. She fell overboard.
5: Oh. Pity. Yes. But I'm afraid you have the wrong place. We have only 10 gentlemen here, and I know their records very well. We've never had your Mr. Blair here in San Peralta.
2: You're sure?
5: Absolutely, Mr. Long.
0: Something has gone wrong, hasn't it, Jeffrey? Bernice told you Estelle's father was in the old men's home at Santa Peralta. But apparently she was lying. Suddenly you look around you, find that you're driving through the Marina District, not far from the little cottage Estelle used to share with her mother in the days when Estelle was your assistant at the museum. You turn left, then right, and you see the house. Hardly recognize it after all these years. You stop and get out of the car and walk toward a tall woman who is watering the lawn next door.
2: Hello. It's a lovely day, isn't it?
6: If you like them hot, this is going to be a scorcher.
2: You live here long?
6: 9 to 15 years. You're not a collector, are you?
2: Oh, no. No, I'm neither a bill collector nor a process server. An old friend of mine used to live next door.
6: Andrews, maybe?
2: No. The name was Blair.
6: Oh, them. Mother, big woman. Arms like the posts on that porch.
2: Yeah, well, the girl, Estelle, was my friend.
6: Sweet little thing, blonde as corn silk. She was killed, you know. Fell off a boat somewhere near Europe or Asia or somewhere like that. Worked for a museum.
2: Well, I've been trying to locate her brother.
6: Brother? I don't seem to remember any man in the Blair family. Seems like there was just Estelle and her mother.
2: Oh, I see. Well, I've got to be going.
6: There was a girl, though, used to live with the Blairs, a friend of Estelle's. Dark girl, slim, about 5'2", trim little thing, wore hair in a bun. You know, I used to say to my husband, Mac, that dark girl looks more like Mrs. Blair than Estelle does. I bet you they're sisters. I used to say to my husband,
2: Wait a minute.
6: Mac...
2: Be quiet.
6: What?
2: That car. It went past and now it's turning around on the street.
6: Oh, no, Loggins. Well, what is it? What's the matter?
0: In your car, driving fast, you begin to pull away from the car and back of you. Soon lose sight of it altogether. Slowing down, your mind stops racing too. And then it hits you, Jeffrey. Something that woman back there said.
6: Dark girl, slim, about 5'2". Trim little thing, wore hair in a bun.
7: You know, I used to say to my husband, Mac, that dark girl looks more like Mrs. Blair than Estelle does. I bet you they're sisters.
2: That's it. Sisters. Of course.
0: Yes, Jeffrey, that's it. An exact description of Bernice, your own secretary. Suddenly it all becomes very clear to you, doesn't it? You noticed it the first day she came to work for you. There was something familiar about her. She reminded you of someone, but you were never able to figure out who she resembled. And now you know. You've been a fool, haven't you, Jeffrey? The way you've played into her hands. You're certain Bernice is Estelle's sister. And all the while, she's the one who's been sending the notes, intending to avenge her sister, Estelle. Back at the museum, you see no sign of the other car. But you're no longer worried about it, are you, Jeffrey? You're certain now that Bernice is your would-be assassin. You hurry inside and wait for her call. The hours drag by. And then...
2: Hello?
4: Jeffrey, darling. I'm calling from a pay phone in a drugstore on Broadway. Someone is watching me, so don't ask any questions. Just do as I say.
2: All right, Bernice.
4: Jeffrey, I found the brother. He's going to try to kill you tonight. But he doesn't know where you are.
2: But you...
4: Be sure you keep all the lights out there in the basement.
2: Oh, yes, yes, of course.
4: And don't call anyone. Don't tell anyone where you are.
2: No, of course not.
4: I'll meet you there in half an hour. Don't call anyone. You understand?
2: Yes. Yes, I understand.
4: Goodbye, Jeffrey. Darling.
0: She's clever, isn't she, Jeffrey? She's maneuvered you on the very anniversary of Estelle's death into the basement of the museum where no one can hear a sound through the thick walls. But it's over for her now, isn't it? All over.
8: Burton Detective Agency, Burton speaking.
2: This is Jeffrey Long, Burton.
8: Oh? What now?
2: I know. I know who's been sending me those notes.
8: Yes?
2: My secretary all along. Bernice Grant.
8: What?
2: Yes. She's Estelle's sister. Now, you've got to help me.
8: Look here, Long. I've told you where I stand. Before I do anything, I have to know.
2: Are you prepared to go along with me? The whole way, if I tell you?
8: What do you mean by that?
2: I mean, even to doing away with someone?
8: You mean Bernice?
2: Yes, if it's necessary.
8: Anything for money. You know that.
2: All right. Yes, I killed Estelle. Pushed her overboard, but she had it coming. I'll tell you about it later. Are you with me now?
8: Of course. I'll be right over.
2: You better bring along a man you can trust. Bernice is coming here to the King Tut room in the basement in half an hour. She'll probably have a gun. Can I depend on you?
8: Don't worry about a thing. We'll meet you there.
0: It seems ages as you sit there in the dark waiting. Then when the illuminated hands on your watch point to 8:30, you hear Bernice coming.
1: Jeffrey, where are you?
2: I'm here.
1: Oh, I've been so worried. Here, let's turn on the light. Oh, I'm so tired, darling. I've been so worried.
2: Isn't this carrying things a little too far, Bernice?
1: Jeffrey, what do you mean?
2: How stupid do you think I am?
1: Jeffrey, what's this all about?
2: Still playing the game. Didn't you think I'd see through it all? You know, Bernice, I visited San Peralta. And as you know, Estelle's father has never been there.
1: I had to tell you something to keep you from doing away with yourself. It was all I could think of. Jeffrey, I've been working every minute, working for you. I asked you to trust me.
2: Trust you? You've had me so worked up, I've suspected everybody I ran into. Even thought it might be Carruthers, the caretaker. And in the car, I imagined someone was following me.
1: You didn't imagine it. You were being followed.
2: What?
1: I was afraid you might go out. I called in the police, begged them to put a man on you.
2: Do you expect me to believe that? Here, give me that purse.
1: Jeffrey!
2: So carrying a gun. For what, Bernice?
1: Jeffrey, it's for your protection. I was afraid he might find you here. Why are you pointing that gun at me, Jeffrey?
2: You see, Bernice, I know all about you. Found out from a woman next door to your old house in the Marina District. I know you were the one who wrote me those notes.
1: No!
2: I know Estelle never had a brother. I've discovered something even more interesting.
1: But it...
2: I've discovered that you, Bernice, the sweet secretary who said she loved me, you're the one who intends to kill me. Because you're Estelle's sister. And that's why I'm going to kill you.
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0: You watch Bernice standing against the wall, weeping. Everything is under control now, isn't it, Jeffrey? You're certain that you've outsmarted the girl you think is Estelle's sister. The girl you think wanted to kill you in vengeance for her sister's death. Now there's only one thing on your mind. To get out of the museum with Bernice and do away with her. You're tense, listening for the approaching footsteps which you know will be Burton's.
1: Oh, thank heavens, Jeffrey. He's coming. The detective I've had following you.
2: Yeah, I'm sorry, Bernice, you're wrong. That's someone I sent for.
1: But I told you not to call anyone.
2: I know you did. You wanted me all to yourself, didn't you?
1: You're out of your mind.
10: Mom, you in there?
2: Yes, in here, Burton.
1: Burton. Dick Burton?
2: Yes.
10: Come on out, Long.
2: Shall I bring Bernice?
10: No, leave her there a while. Come on out alone.
1: No, don't go, Jeffrey. I found out for sure
2: it's
1: this morning.
2: It's no use, Bernice. I fell for your lies for a long time.
1: Wait, please! Jeffrey, don't go! The police will be here soon!

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Remember, friends, if you'd like the fun of having your friends hear a limerick of yours read on The Whistler, the address to which to send it is Signal Oil Company, Los Angeles, California. Your limerick must be your own composition. It will be judged on the basis of originality, humor, and suitability. And the decision of the judges is final. All entries become the property of the Signal Oil Company. Featured in tonight's story were Willard Waterman, Virginia Gregg, and Wilms Herbert. Whistler was produced and directed by George W. Allen, with story by Harrison Negley, music by Wilbur Hatch, and was transmitted to our troops overseas by the Armed Forces Radio Service. The Whistler is entirely fictional, and all characters portrayed on The Whistler are also fictional. Any similarity of names or resemblance to persons living or dead is purely coincidental. Remember, at this same time next Sunday, another strange tale by The Whistler.

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1: 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Its title, Brotherly Hate. 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Its title, Danger is a Beautiful Blonde.
0: And now stay tuned for the program that has rated tops in popularity for a longer period of time than any other West Coast program in radio history. The Signal Oil Program, The Whistler.

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0: I am the Whistler, and I know many things, for I walk by night. I know many strange tales hidden in the hearts of men and women who have stepped into the shadows. Yes, I know the nameless terrors of which they dare not speak.
1: And now for the Signal Oil Company, the Whistler's strange story. Danger is a beautiful blonde.
0: Like anyone else, Van Barclay gave little thought to the precarious nature of everyday living. Had he had occasion to probe the fact, he might have acknowledged that danger is always present and that it can strike quite suddenly. Only Van Barclay wasn't thinking about such things. Perhaps he was too restless to care. A young engineer, unmarried, can get restless. Working in a new, strange city, he can get lonesome, too. Van Barclay was one or the other, or both of these things, on a Saturday night when he came out of a movie and went for a stroll along the Santa Monica Palisades in preference to going back to his hotel room. On a corner, he stopped to light a cigarette. That's when he first noticed her. The car was big, a convertible. He cruised by him, came back around the block, moving slowly. The third time around, he was standing on the curb, staring openly at the girl behind the wheel. Was very nice, young, blonde, considerably more than attractive. And she was looking at him just as obviously.
2: Hello.
3: Hello.
2: You've opened a door before, no doubt.
3: In other words, isn't it a beautiful night for a drive?
2: Well, isn't it?
3: Yeah. Yeah, that's what I said.

0: Or maybe the mystery woman. Beautiful, fascinating, and unpredictable. Especially unpredictable.
1: Oh, that's not very flattering, Mr. Barclay. You might have said, especially beautiful.
0: Yes, I might have. Meant it. Okay, you win. You're not only beautiful and fascinating and unpredictable, but you're too fast a worker for me. Now, how come?
1: How come what?
0: All this.
1: You're not happy about taking a drive with me, Mr. Barclay?
0: I'm delirious. But why me? Well, what have I got?
1: You're not unattractive, you know.
0: Yeah, but baby, you never saw me before. How do you know what I'm like?
1: Perhaps I like to take chances.
0: Oh. Didn't your mother ever warn you about picking up strange men on the street?
1: My mother was rather unusual, Mr. Barclay. And she taught me that when I wanted something, there was only one thing to do. Get out and find it.
0: Okay, who's kicking? You'll pardon me if I pinch myself. This is something I wouldn't have believed. Sort of like an angel from heaven dropping in your lap.
1: I'm no angel, Mr. Barclay.

0: Well, Van, interesting girl, isn't she? Anything can happen on a quiet Saturday night. As you look over at her, the motion of the car moving her hair excitingly, you ask yourself if you might not be dreaming. And the dream gets a little better, doesn't it? As she swings into a long, curving driveway and stops before a big, sprawling house and smiles over at you.
1: Would you like a drink?
2: Sure, you're driving.
1: Well, then, come on. We'll go on in.
2: Hey, this is the swankiest roadhouse I ever saw.
1: It's not a roadhouse. I live here.

0: Inside, it's even more unbelievable, isn't it? The big hall, lush carpets, and on the walls, a treasure in fine art.
1: Hey, this is not a bad little place to hang your hat.
2: Oh, hang it then. We like it here.
1: You'll probably have two or three scattered around the country.
2: No, just a cabin at Bass Lake.
1: I gather you're not worrying much about any wolves howling at your door?
2: Not that kind, anyway.
1: The guy that owns this must be a movie producer.
2: Hmm? My father.
1: Oh.
2: And he's not a movie producer, he's just an art collector. Perhaps you'd like to take a look around. We have some very nice paintings scattered all over the house.
1: Do you think we can find our way without a guide?
2: There's no one else here. That's what you mean. We only have one servant now, and this is her night off.
1: Well, cozy, isn't it? The whole place to ourselves. All 50 rooms.
2: It's not that bad. We'll take a look as soon as we have that drink I promised you.
0: You feel like pinching yourself, don't you, Ben? This is the kind of thing that just doesn't happen. But it's real. She's real. And she's even more attractive than she looked in the car. And it isn't the cocktails you've had. Finally, she leads you into the library.
2: You like this room, Van?
1: Oh, yes, very much. Always wanted something like this.
2: The right sort of library is good for a man. I designed it myself.
1: Oh, even no interior decorating. Well, you're pretty complete.
2: Thank you. Van, fix yourself another drink. The decanter's over there. I'll be right back.
1: Take your time. This is all very pleasant.
0: Yes, Van, time means nothing to you right now. You fix another drink, sink into the big leather chair, and relax. When you open your eyes a few minutes later, she's back, smiling down at you.
1: Hello.
2: Hello again. Oh, I see your glass is empty. Well, that's easily remedied. I'll pour you another one.
1: This is nice work if you can get it.
2: Here.
1: Thanks. Hey, it's nice perfume you're wearing.
2: You like it?
1: I like everything about you.
2: Good. Then you won't mind doing something for me. Will you?
1: Anything short of murder.
2: Walk over here.
1: To the closet?
2: Yes.

0: Yeah.
1: Now, open the door. There's something I want you to see.
0: Okay, I'll play games. Hey, I thought you said we were alone.
1: We are, Mr. Barclay. Because, you see, the gentleman in the closet is quite dead.

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If you like mountains, you'll see two of America's most thrilling ones, plus a convincing demonstration of Signal Ethyl's ability to minimize shifting when you drive up toward Washington's majestic snow-laden Mount Rainier or Oregon's pointed conical Mount Hood. Perhaps you prefer to see great works of man. 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Of course, many of you would rather take your vacation fun in a big city. 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But mind you, you don't have to wait till you go on vacation to enjoy the premium grade of Signal's famous Go Farther gasoline. 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

0: It's a great deal more than you bargained for, isn't it, Van?
1: Yes.
0: When you stepped into the car at the invitation of the beautiful blonde, you didn't realize what kind of a ride was ahead. It was like a dream, wasn't it? Going to her home, having cocktails, relaxing. And then in the library, the closet. Fantastic, Van. Your mind spins, almost unable to cope with the situation as you stare down at the quiet figure of a dead man on the floor of the closet. You scarcely hear the girl beside you.
2: You'll help me, won't you?
3: What did you say?
2: All you have to do is help me hide him. Permanently.
3: Now, wait a minute.
2: There's a place out in the garden where some newly turned earth wouldn't be noticed. But
3: you can count me out. I don't know how this guy happens to have a hole in his head, and I'm not asking any questions, but count me out on any part of this deal.
2: Well, you said you'd do anything.
3: Yeah, but
2: for
3: I don't go off the deep end for anybody, especially a girl I just met, a girl who's in the habit of keeping dead bodies lying around. Uh-uh, lady, pardon me, but I'll be seeing you.
2: I think that you'd better wait, Mr. Barclay.
3: Yeah, I see what you mean. I see you're wearing a gun, too.
2: And I assure you, I know how to use it.
3: How can I doubt that? With the evidence staring me in the face.
2: Good. Then if you'll just pick up our late departed friend and come with me, I'll show you the place.
3: You know that business about your being no angel? I'm just about convinced.
0: Well, Ben, you're in deep. And there's nothing you can do about it. Not with a gun in your back. You carry the body downstairs as she demands. Go out into the garden.
2: There's a shovel. Start digging. Like I said, dig it big.
3: Sounds like a beach near here.
2: The back of the yard drops off to the beach, but never mind. We've got other things to do. Now dig it deep and wide.
3: Yeah. Okay, dig.
0: You dig, Van, but with each shovelful, you tell yourself over and over that you're next. Dig deep, she said. Big. And you're sure it's so there'll be a grave for two. Unless you do something fast. Fast and sudden. A heavy shovelful of dirt in her face knocks her off her feet. At the same time, you're leaping clear, racing for the drop-off at the back of the garden. It's a wild, frightening scramble down through the rock and brush until you hit the beach, running hard. There are no shots, no footsteps. You're away, Van. Free. Far down the beach, you work your way back to the highway, catch the bus for town, and the safety of your hotel room. You're too upset to decide what to do that night. You want to call the police, but the memory of that blonde hair and those pale blue eyes stops you. You want to be sure of her guilt before doing anything that might send her to the gas chamber. You turn in without deciding. Next morning, when you go downstairs, the desk clerk hands you an envelope.
4: Good morning, Mr. Barclay.
3: Oh, good morning. What's this, mail?
4: Young lady left it late last night.
3: Yeah, but there's nothing written on the envelope.
4: She just told me to put it in your box.
3: Oh. Well, thanks.
4: Yeah, sure.
3: Wow.
4: That looks awful green.
3: Yeah, $100 bill.
4: No note, no nothing?
3: No.
4: Wish I knew your secret, Mr. Buck.
0: You'd like to know that secret yourself, wouldn't you, Van? Now more than ever. $100 to pay for your silence. You catch the bus again, and as you approach the large house where you left the girl the night before, there seems to be quite a few people around. At the gas station on the corner, you find out why.
5: All shut, Mr. Armstrong. Anything else?
0: That's all, Joe. Thanks.
5: Hi there. What can I do for you, mister? Run out of gas or something?
3: No, I was just walking by and I saw there was some kind of excitement around here. I just wondered.
5: Yeah. More than we've had in a long time. They found a body down on the beach this morning.
3: Oh, somebody drowned?
5: Well, maybe so, but he got a bullet hole through his head first.
3: Oh, a murder, huh?
5: Yeah, looks that way. A guy named Alfred Hamilton lives right up the street.
3: Over in that house?
5: Oh, Ridgely's? No. Used to be over there a lot, but he didn't live there.
3: Well, I noticed there was a police car out front, and I thought...
5: Oh, that's part of the excitement. Not only is this friend of Mr. Ridgely's bumped off, but Doris Ridgely's missing, too.
3: Doris Ridgely?
5: Yeah, Mr. Ridgely's daughter.
3: Now, that's Ridgely, the art collector?
5: Sure, you know. He's about the richest person in the neighborhood. Nice man, too.
3: Yeah, and Doris, his daughter. I remember, I've seen her. A blonde, isn't she good-looking?
5: That isn't the word for that girl. She's a peach. She's beautiful.
3: Yeah, but rather hard, spoiled.
5: Doris? Nah, why, there isn't a nicer girl in town. And I ought to know. I've been taking care of her car ever since she started to drive. Yeah, I sure hate to see her mixed up in anything like this. She's missing, too. She might be in the ocean herself, only her car's gone, too.
3: They think she murdered this Hamilton guy?
5: I don't know. But if you ask me, she couldn't have. She's too regular. If she did, she had a good reason. Hamilton was no good. Never could understand why Doris and old man Ridgely put up with him.
3: Just Doris and her father live there?
5: Yeah, Mrs. Ridgely died a while back. Gosh, I hope they find the girl okay. Just about kill the old man if anything happened to her.
3: When was this guy murdered?
5: Last night. And I can tell you exactly when. 7:50 on the nose.
3: How can you be sure?
5: Because I heard the shot. You know, I didn't think anything of it at the time, but I did notice what time it was because I was just getting ready to close up.
3: Would you tell the police that?
5: Oh, sure.
3: Where'd the shot come from?
5: Well, how should I know? It was just a noise. Maybe from the house over there, maybe from the beach where they found him.
3: Oh, thanks. Thanks a lot.
5: Say, who are you anyway?
3: Oh, nobody important. So long.
0: As you walk away, you feel sure about one thing. That Doris didn't murder Hamilton at all. She was covering for somebody else, wasn't she, Van? And you've got to find her and bring her back. But where? Where is she? It hits you suddenly. The cabin she mentioned. Yes, at Bass Lake. You decide quickly, Van. Next stop, Bass Lake.
1: Young fella, what can I do for you? Got everything here body needs, groceries, notions, drugs, fishing tackle.
3: I'm looking for somebody, Pop. I thought maybe you could give me some directions.
1: I'm the person to come to and tell you about anybody in Bass Lake. Who are you looking for?
3: Doris Ridgely. She's got a cabin up here, hasn't she?
1: Yep.
3: Well, how do I get there?
1: You don't.
3: Why not?
1: Wouldn't do you no good.
3: Why not?
1: Nobody there.
3: Oh, well, but I'm sure Doris is up here, and I've got to find her.
1: Well, if you got eyes in your head, you wouldn't have to go to no cabin.
3: Huh?
1: If you look across the street over there, you'll see a car in front of Ducey's Lodge. She's inside eating.
3: Oh, okay. Thanks, Pop.
0: Yes, she is in Ducey's Lodge. And you wait outside until she comes out. As she gets into the convertible, you slip around the other side and open the door.
3: Hello, baby. It's a nice day for a drive, isn't it?
6: Mr. Barkley.
3: No, don't reach for your bag. I'll take it. I'll take a look inside, too. Yeah, just as I thought. The gun, you've still got it. Well, I'll just keep it this time, if you don't mind.
6: Look, Mr. Barkley.
3: Just a minute, I'll do the talking. First, I'll return this $100 bill. Even if I had a price for this sort of thing, it wouldn't be $100.
6: It's all I had last night.
3: I said even if I had a price, I don't. I'll keep my mouth shut until I'm ready to talk. Or you are.
6: What makes you think I have anything to talk about?
3: Look, I think I know a good kid when I see one. If you're really in trouble, I'm sorry, but I don't think you are. I don't think you killed this heel Hamilton. I think you're covering up for someone.
6: No. No, I'm not. I killed him. He was threatening me, threatening to tell something about me. So I killed him.
3: I don't believe you. All you did was try to get me to help cover up somebody else's work.
6: No, that's not true.
3: Okay. Okay, so you're not ready to talk. Come on, let's go for a drive.
6: Well,
3: you know, I'm sorry I had to smother you with that shovel full of dirt last night. But I didn't like the prospect of sharing that hole in the ground with Hamilton.
6: You mean you thought I'd kill you? I never intended to do that.
3: Well, how did you think you'd get away with it then? Just let me walk away to tell the cops?
6: I don't know. I don't know.
3: Okay, baby. Of course you don't know. You're mixed up in something you know nothing about. You couldn't have killed this guy Hamilton any more than you could have killed me. So come on. Come on, come clean.
6: I can't.
3: Now look, whoever this is you're covering up for, they'll be found out eventually. Probably they had a good reason for doing this, from what I heard about Hamilton. But now you've got to get yourself off the spot and me too. We're accessories to the murder.
6: I know. Mr. Barkley, why are you doing this? Why did you come here?
7: I'll show you why. Does that answer your question?
6: Man.
7: No. No talking now. Come on. Start driving. We've got to have a little talk with the police.
0: Well, Van, you found her, and she's grateful. You can see that. The way she smiles at you, weakly, wonderingly. And perhaps later, when it's all over, you can pick up the dream where it left off. You think about it as you drive back to the city with her. Then as she swings the big convertible into San Vicente Boulevard, she suddenly slams on the brakes, pulls up beside a police squad car.
3: Hey, what's the idea, baby? We don't want a squad car. We want to go to police headquarters.
6: Officer! Officer!
8: Yes, ma'am?
6: Arrest this man. He's wanted for murder. And be careful. He's got a gun.
0: You can't believe it's happening, can you, Van? But it is. And later at police headquarters, your dream has turned into a nightmare as Doris pours out a wild story to the captain of the Homicide Bureau.
6: They were both at my house last night. They left together. And then I heard a shot. When I went looking, I found Mr. Barkley standing over Alfred's body down on the beach. He'd taken his wallet.
3: What?
6: You'll find it in his pocket now. The officer already has the murder gun.
3: Are you kidding? I haven't any wallet. I don't have any...
1: Easy, easy now. Well, seems you do have a wallet, Mr. Barkley.
6: You see, Captain?
3: Oh, but look, she put it there, slipped it into my pocket while we were driving.
1: This is Hamilton's wallet, and this is the same caliber gun that killed him, Barkley.
3: But I tell you, I didn't kill him. It's all a lie.
1: Oh, hello, Ridgely.
9: You sent for me, Captain?
1: Yes, thanks for coming right over.
9: I'm glad I did. The lad's telling the truth, Captain. He didn't kill Hamilton.
6: Dad!
9: It's no use, Doris. I appreciate what you're trying to do, but you can't protect me.
6: Dad, please. Please don't say anything.
9: I said it's no use, dear. You can release them, Captain. This young man and my daughter. I killed Hamilton. He was no good. I shot and killed him.
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0: Well, Van, your adventure has brought you dangerously close to a charge of first-degree murder. And now at police headquarters in the office of the captain of homicide, the surprises are hitting you like punches from a fighter, aren't they, Van? First, the attempted frame against you by the girl, Doris. And now, out of the blue, her father, facing the police, admitting that he killed Hamilton. You stare from one to the other, wondering and waiting. And then Doris breaks the silence.
1: But, Dad, you couldn't have killed Mr. Hamilton.
2: Why couldn't he? He just confessed. It's good enough for me.
1: He confessed to protect me. Dad had no reason.
2: He could have had the best reason in the world. Blackmail. That was Hamilton's racket.
1: Blackmail?
3: That's the answer, Doris. Hamilton had been bleeding me for a long time. A few days ago, I got the evidence to clear myself and expose him.
2: So you sent for him and told him. He got tough and...
3: I shot him. I had to. In self-defense.
1: Look, officer. You found the gun in Hamilton's wallet on this man right here. What more do you want?
4: I tell you, I never saw this girl in my life until last night.
3: It's no use, Doris. It happened exactly as
1: no,
3: I
1: Dad,
3: said.
1: No, Dad, I know you didn't do it.
2: There's only one way you could know, Miss Ridgely.
1: Yes, Captain. There's only one way I could know.
3: I tell you, my daughter's lying.
5: Mr. Ridgely is right, Captain.
2: Oh, hello, Lieutenant. Find anything?
5: Plenty. His daughter's lying to protect him. We know from the gas station attendant's testimony that the shot that killed Hamilton was fired last night at 8:10. Now, we've checked every move of Miss Ridgely's. And at 8:10, she was seen buying a package of cigarettes at the corner drugstore.
2: Then it was Mr. Ridgely.
5: No. Mr. Ridgely left Hamilton in his living room last night, somewhere around 7, after telling him he was going to expose him to the police. At 8:10, Mr. Ridgely was seen having a drink at a bar near Wilshire.
2: So, Barkley, you did take Hamilton's wallet. Was your gun?
4: I tell you, I never even heard of any of these people.
5: No, it wasn't young Romeo here either.
2: Oh, go on.
5: Alfred Hamilton committed suicide.
2: What?
1: Suicide?
5: Yeah, that's right. There's no doubt about it. Powder burns on his face. He was left-handed. The angle of the bullet in the left temple shows the wound was self-inflicted. Paraffin tests on his hand prove beyond a doubt that Hamilton fired a shot a few seconds before his death. I guess when he realized Mr. Ridgely was going to expose him to the police, he just couldn't take it.
2: Oh, good work, Lieutenant. Now, Mr. Ridgely, you'll come into my office. The Lieutenant and I will show you the reports.
3: Of course, Captain.
1: We'll wait in the car, Dad.
3: I'll be along in a minute, Doris.
6: Well, baby, you gave me a nice ride. A very nice ride.
1: Honestly, Vanna, I'm terribly sorry, but I was worried crazy about Dad. Do you think we could have that drink again? Sometime? Maybe?
6: Now, look. You're a nice kid. You're beautiful, fascinating, all those things. Especially beautiful. But, baby, if you ever see me walking down the street again, just drive on by, please.

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1: 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Its title, The Man Who Would Be King.
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3: Tonight, we escape to India and two soldiers of fortune who pushed fate too far, as Rudyard Kipling told it in his famous story, The Man Who Would Be King.
4: One Saturday night, it was my unpleasant duty to put the paper to bed alone. It was a pitchy black night, as stifling as a night can be in India in June. It was very still, save for the ticking of the clock above my desk, which seemed to shatter the black heat of the night as the hands crept toward 3 a.m.
5: Hey, Peter, you must...
4: And then from the passage outside my door, I heard voices. Well, who's there?
5: Only us.
4: And who are you?
6: Oh, so you don't remember us, eh?
4: No, I can't say that...
6: How about the Jodhpur border, then?
4: Jodhpur border?
5: Yeah, and having the authorities turn us back for impersonating newspaper men.
4: Newspaper men?
6: And then there was the train.
5: Yeah, off of which you had us thrown, if I remember correct.
4: Oh, wait. That flaming red hair. That bald head. Oh, Daniel Dravot and Peachy Carnahan.
6: The same.
4: Well, what do you two want this time? If it's money, I haven't got it. And if it's a fight, it's too beastly hot.
5: You can rest yourself easy, sir, because we have come asking for naught except some information.
6: We've been all over this country, and we've concluded that India isn't big enough for such as Daniel and me.
5: So, we are going away to be kings.
6: Kings in our own divine right.
4: What?
5: Aye, we shall be kings.
6: Yeah, we've signed a solemn contract, each to help the other, and neither of us to look at liquor or women until we have become kings.
4: I've never heard of such a fantastic idea. Well, what do you want of me?
5: Naught but a look at such maps of Kafiristan as you might have about.
4: Maps of Kafiristan?
6: That's where we decided to go.
4: Well, don't you realize that not one single Englishman has ever gone into the Kafiristan Mountains and lived at Mount again? You're a good deal more likely to become dead men than kings.
6: Yeah, we'll sure.
4: Anyway, see. I don't believe you have the slightest intention of traveling a mile outside of Delhi.
6: Then you should come down to the Sarai Marketplace in the morning, down where the caravans leave for the north.
4: Now look. Look, you two. I'm a newsman, not a nomad. Yeah. Now why should I come down to that filthy pest hole?
6: I'm not so sure that you're either.
4: What do you mean?
5: You say you're a newsman, but here's the chance to see the start of the greatest story of all time. And you'd pass it up.
6: Because you're too blasted lazy to get up that early in the morning. Come along, Dravot, me lad.
5: Yeah, but if you should have a change of heart, come to the Sarai in the morning. and see whether we'd be liars or not.
4: And so they left, those two lovable scoundrels. And I sat alone in my office, thinking. The kings of Kafiristan. Kings indeed. But then, perhaps, just perhaps, they might pull it off. And it would be something to cable home. And so it was that the next morning I was making my way through the dirty, milling crowds of the Serai marketplace.
7: Perjurers. You should not laugh at him, Sahib.
4: Eh?
7: The witless are under the protection of Allah.
4: Quite so, boy, quite so. Who is the fellow, anyway?
7: A mad priest, Sahib, who has arrived only this morning from Ajmer.
4: I see.
8: You, Sahib, come look at my camels, loaded with toys to please the eye of an army.
4: Here, now. Go about your business. I haven't any use for toys.
8: These are wondrous toys indeed, Sahib. Fit for a king of Kafiristan.
4: What? My good lord. Daniel Drevet.
5: Quiet, come along. I have two camels just beyond the wall here. The blessings of Pir Khan on the gracious Sahib who consents to look at the poor toys of a priest from Ajmer. Over this way.
4: Where's Conahan?
5: Here we are. Permit me to present my servant, Azamir Khan.
9: At your service, Governor.
4: Well, I'll...
9: How do you like our disguises? Do they pass?
4: If they fool this crowd in the Serai, they're probably good enough to get you across the border. And good enough to get you killed.
5: Yeah, getting killed is no part of the contract Peachy and me drawed up. Although, perhaps killing fits in with our plans in a different sense. Feel around underneath the toys there in the camel bags.
4: What? My good lord, the rifles.
9: 20 brand new Lee Enfields, with ammunition to match.
4: Yeah, and 20 good reasons to make your death certain. Any Pathan of the hill tribes would kill his own mother to get a rifle.
5: Now, who would harm? A poor mad priest, Sahib. Allah protects me.
4: Mad is right.
5: And so was Lord Clive, and Rhodes, and Bonaparte. Drive out the camels, Peachy. We have a long way to go before we become kings.
4: As I stood and listened to the camel bells fade away in the distance, I wondered if it might not be a glorious thing to go to Kafiristan and be a king. Three years pass in India, much as they pass in any other land. It grows hot, then the rains come, and then the heat again. Some colonel at a hill station puts down an uprising. A new viceroy comes out from London. The paper duly records the death of a sultan in Rajputana. And the trees in the courtyard grow a few feet taller. And finally, time in its circle turned up another night, much like the one 3 years before. Once again, I sat alone in the office, listening to the clock, and waiting for some unimportant item to come over the wire from Europe. It was long after midnight when my office door slowly opened. Well, I say, you might knock first, you know.
10: Knock. Knock.
4: My good lord, man. What's wrong?
10: You don't know who I am, do you?
4: No. No, I haven't the faintest idea. But here, you'd better sit down, old fellow. You're in a bad way.
10: Yes, sir. Thank you. It's a whole year I've been walking. Right here in this very office we settled in. You sitting right there and giving us the maps. And you've been sitting there ever since? 3 years.
4: No. No, no. Man couldn't change that much in 3 years. You're not Peachy Conahan.
10: Yes, I was the king of Kafiristan. Me and Daniel Drevet. Real crown kings we was. Just as true as gospel.
4: And what in the name of heaven have they done to you, Peachy?
10: Peachy? I knew Peachy Conahan once. He's a king. He was a real golden crown on his head. So help me, he does. He's dead now.
4: No, no, No, no, no. You're Peachy Carnahan. You are. Now you must pull yourself together.
10: Yes. Poor myself. You've got to keep looking into my eyes. Maybe everything won't go to pieces.
4: All right. All right. Now, tell me what happened, Peachy.
10: We left the caravan at Jagdala, and we struck off into the hills alone.
4: Yes? Go on.
10: Weeks it was we traveled, Daniel and me. First, there wasn't no roads, and after a while, no food. But there was always the drums. Sometimes they was close, and sometimes farther off. Most of the time, we could hear them.
11: Somewhere.
12: Move along there! Here now. It's no place to be stopping. Up with you.
6: I'm fearing it's no use, Daniel.
12: What's got into them?
6: Well, the poor beasts are done in and starved, same as ourselves. Don't go no further.
12: Then we'll go on without them. I've not come this far to die on the side of a mountain.
11: Hey, wait. Look, Daniel. Over the edge of them rocks.
12: What? Oh, men they are.
11: Yes, there's a score or more of them. And one goes ahead of the rest.
12: In naught but bows and arrows. Break out a pair of the rifles, PG.
11: Right you are, Daniel.
12: It's now that we start to become kings.
11: Here. Here you are. And some cartridges, too.
12: Easy now, PG. I'll drop the straggler at the rear first. Then we'll lay a few at their feet. No arm to the one in front. We may need him. Now.
11: Got him by the old... Lay on, PG. Hold it, Daniel. Look at him.
12: Ah, flat on their blooming faces.
11: It's their leader. He's coming out alone.
12: Well and good. And we'll go part way to meet him, Beachy. But keep your rifle by.
11: Look at him, Daniel. He's as fair as us, with yellow hair.
12: So he is. Part of the lost tribes, these people are.
11: Stopped.
13: I await your command, O ye who speak with the voice of thunder.
12: By the Lord, Airy Peachy, we're in luck. It's the old Afghan tongue he speaks. Speak up. Who are you and whence do you come?
13: I am high priest and the chief of the village of Bashkai. A journey of only a few heartbeats.
12: This Bashkai, how many people?
13: They are numbered in the thousands.
12: There are more villages in the hills.
13: More than a man has fingers and toes.
12: You hear that, Peachy? Here's our kingdom, made to order. And you? You're going to take us to Bashkai, do you understand?
13: I understand the voice of thunder that you speak.
12: Ooh, he's a smooth one, Peachy. He knows a thing or two. What's your name?
13: Mazur Khan Jagdalur.
12: That's too long. Hey, what do we call him, Peachy?
6: He has the look about him of an old soldiering friend of ours. Billy Fish.
12: So he does. Hey, we bestow a name on you. From now on, you'll be Billy Fish. And put this on your drums. Tell them, two kings have come out of the mountaintops. Two kings that speak in words of thunder, so the earth trembles. Tell them, two kings have come to Kafiristan. That you, Peachy?
6: Daniel? Why are you sitting out here in the dark?
12: I've been thinking. Man has to stop and think sometimes.
6: Anything special, Daniel?
12: Look at him, Peachy. Look at that blinking campfires that gleaming in the dark. Like the jewels in a crown.
6: Yes, Daniel. You've done a fine job for sure. All 23 villages you joined together as one.
12: Yeah, it is the army you trained to be thanked for it. 2,000 men with a fair knowledge of bearing arms.
6: Some of them's a bit green at it yet.
12: Yeah, they're ours now. Every man, jack, woman, and child. We own them. Body and soul.
6: Yes. We're kings now, Daniel. Not proper kings yet, but we will be.
12: Yeah, sooner than you think, Peachy.
6: How's that?
12: Now, Billy Fish told me something today that fair amazed me. These people know the craft.
11: You mean they're Freemasons? Daniel, it's impossible.
12: So help me, it's gospel true. He give the grip and everything. It's old, the craft is. Older than the memory of man. And up here in the hills, they've been preserving it all these years. Why, some of the high priests know up through the fellow craft, but they don't know the third degree. You see it, Peachy? They don't know the third degree, but we do.
6: And, Daniel, what is it you're fixing to do?
12: Do? We're going to be proper kings. We got them going and coming now. I'm going to turn the whole country into one grand lodge, raise some of the priests to third degree. And for me, I'll be the Grand Master of Kafiristan.
6: You ain't got the right to. We've never been officers in no lodge.
12: Right. What's a king got to do with asking for a right?
6: I'm against it, Daniel. It's no good to go fooling around with the craft.
12: You talk like an old woman. The thing'll work. I know it will. We'll make it a blooming ceremony. Regular aprons with the symbols and the marks. All for us, Peachy. The king's a Kafiristan.

0: Everything is prepared, Master. And the priests and the people wait.
1: Well, they haven't much longer, Billy. Yeah, now, Peachy, how do you like my apron?
2: Yeah, it's a wondrous sight for fair, Daniel.
1: Made of white almond skin it is. And the master's mark with emerald studded.
0: The mark? You know the meaning of the mark?
1: That I do.
3: What's got into you, Billy?
0: Tis a thing that's passing strange, Master.
1: Yeah, strange and rubbish. Come along now. Ready, Peachy?
2: Right with you, Daniel.
1: Then out we go. Onto the temple steps. And we'll give them what for. Knock the blinking eyes out. That's what we'll do. Look at them, Peachy. Right down on their blooming knees and yelling their fool heads off.
2: Oh, it's a good thing to be a king, Daniel.
4: The mark. Behold the mark.
5: It's a sign. The promised ones have come.
1: Yeah, now. What's wrong with the priest, Billy?
2: It looks like trouble, Daniel.
0: No. Stand where you are, Master. They recognize the mark.
1: Yeah, that great stone on the floor. Why do they turn it over?
0: Wait.
5: It's the same.
6: He bears the mark.
5: The promise.
1: Speak up, Billy Fish. What's the meaning of it?
0: See for yourself. Look.
6: Daniel. Carved on the back of the stone.
1: Tis the master's mark, all right.
0: And the same as the sign you wear. Only a few of the priests have known of the hidden mark on the stone.
1: What does it mean?
0: The many who have doubted you are a god doubt no longer.
1: And you, Billy, what do you think?
0: I, Master? I think that now it is the time for these.
6: Ooh! Daniel! Golden crowns.
1: Aye, how they glitter. Fit for the brow of a king.
6: It's what we came for.
1: Here now, put them on. We'll crown ourselves in our own right. Ah, listen to them. You know something, Peachy? We come here to be kings, and that we are, all right. But blamed if we ain't a couple of blooming gods to boot. With a million people bowing on their knees up.

0: Well enough, Peachy. So it was gods you became, as well as kings. But then what happened? What became of Daniel Dravot?
1: Dravot? I knew Daniel Dravot once. He's a king now, Daniel is. Wears a golden crown. Carnahan was with him.
0: Peachy. Peachy, try to pull yourself together now.
1: Yes, I'll try.
0: Good, good. Now you became kings, you and Daniel. Kings of all Kafiristan.
1: He was a fine figure, Daniel was. With his red head wearing that golden crown. He kept himself aloof from the people, so to speak. And when he walked out in front of the temple, I feared I crawled on their stomachs to worship him.
0: Yes, but what happened, man?
1: What happened? Well, I figure mostly it was winter coming on. The winds were starting up and clouds was blowing down from the north. Oh, it could blow beastly cold, that winter wind.
2: Who's out there? That you, Billy? Confound it anyway. Here now, watch this.
3: I have brought you food, master. Stew of the wild sheep with curry and rice.
2: Oh, up off your knees, girl. Bring it inside.
3: Thank you, master.
2: Place it there. Now. You're a well-favored wench.
3: I do not understand.
2: Why are you crawling on your knees?
3: It is a fitting way to approach the god of Kafiristan.
2: Mm. What's your name, girl?
3: Marum Avdenchap.
2: Marum, huh? You married?
3: It has not yet been my happy fortune, master.
2: You afraid of me?
3: You are a god.
2: Yeah, I mean, how do I seem to you? Do you find me pleasing or what?
3: Your face is more wondrous than the noonday sun. And your look, the look of eagles.
2: Yeah. Well, very well. You may leave now.
3: Thank you, master.
2: Marum, huh? Peachy. Peachy.
1: Oh, was you calling me, Daniel? Oh, the food's here, eh? Huh. Good.
2: Mark that wind outside. You know, winter's about due to strike and fill the passes with snow. There'll be little moving about before spring.
1: Yeah, you're right.
2: Peachy, I decided to take a wife.
1: But you can't do it, Daniel. We made a contract.
2: That was till we was kings. Well, kings we've been these many months now.
1: Nah, it's no good. I'll tell you now, I'm against it.
2: Against it? You was against using the craft, too, but look what it done for us.
1: This is different. Billy Fish will tell you no, the same as I do.
2: Billy Fish? There. Who's the king here, him or me? My mind's made up. 3 days from now, I shall have me a wife. And you can put it on the drums and tell every blighter out there in the hills. The kingdom of Kafiristan is gonna have a queen.

0: What's keeping them, Peachy? They should have brought her in half an hour ago.
1: I don't know, Daniel.
0: How about you, Billy Fish? You put them up to stalling off? Deliberate-like?
2: Certain preparations must be made, Master.
1: She's across the court with some of the priests. Maybe they're trying to buck her up a bit, Daniel. She thinks she's going to die, you know.
0: Die indeed. Why, I...
2: Master, it is against the laws of heaven for a woman to marry a god.
0: I'm not a god, I'm a man. You know that by now, Billy.
2: No, and I should not want to think so, Master. But either way, this can mean only trouble. I beg you to reconsider.
0: And I beg you to keep your mouth shut, Billy. I'm through waiting. I'm going over there to talk to the
2: police. Master, please.
1: Oh, we've got to go with him, Billy. I think it's going to mean trouble, but come on. How many men can you depend on?
2: No more than 20 with rifles. Most of my men are in Bashkai.
3: Then what shall we do?
2: We shall have to make a run for it, I fear. We might be safe in Bashkai.
0: Oh, now, you bungling fools. Bring out the girl. Well, now, that's better. Here, girl. This is no way for a bride to behave. Oh, smile now. And give us a kiss. The wench has bitten me.
2: The blood, Master. Don't let them see the blood.
4: Look! See the blood! It's not a god or a devil, but only a man!
0: Here, blasted! What is this rot?
2: Master, it is too late.
1: Back, Daniel. They're coming with knives.
0: They can't do this. I am the king.
2: Must run for it, Master.
3: Come on, Daniel.

0: Confounded heathens. I'll come back. I'll come back and beat the blasted heads in. That's what I'll do.
1: Yes, Daniel. Yeah, we'll be back, all right.
0: How much further, Billy?
2: Only a short way beyond this ridge, master.
0: Well, so far, so good. At least them bloomin' drums have stopped.
1: Well, we're at the top, Daniel.
0: Yeah. And a right good climb it's been.
2: Wait. Look. It seems the drums have come before us, master.
0: Cut off. No less than 1,000 of them. Standing there quiet-like, with them wicked long knives in their hands.
3: There'll be no getting past them, Daniel.
0: No. We're done for. Go back, Billy Fish. Take your man away with you. Go with him, Peachy. It's me they want. I did it. Me, the king.
3: No, Dan. I'm sticking with you. Billy Fish, you clear out.
2: I am your friend. I stay with you.
0: You're a good man, Billy.
3: They're coming now, Daniel.
0: Peachy.
3: Forget it, Daniel. I forgive you. Freely, fully.
0: Then let them come. There be one thing they can't change, Peachy. We've been kings. Kings in our own right. Kings!

0: Yes. He sliced open poor Billy Fish like a blooming herring, I did. There in the snow and the rocks.
1: Good Lord, man. But you, Peachy, you got away from them.
0: Got away from them, did I? Oh, no. They strung me out on a tree. They drove nails right through me hands, I did. See? Look, see? But I fooled them all right. Because the morning come and I wasn't dead. And then I made them think I'd lost me senses. And they was afraid to harm me because I was protected by Allah. They cut me down then, and after a while they let me go.
1: You poor devil. What of Draven? What happened to Daniel?
0: Daniel? Daniel's a king? He wears a golden crown.
1: No, no, now. Now, what happened to him?
0: He's never left me. All them long months. Walking on the road back, he kept me safe. In the mountains, they danced at night, but Daniel held up his hand, and Peachy came along bent double. I never let go of Daniel's hand. Hey, he's with me now. Here in this bundle. You knew old Daniel, sir, even if it was a monarch once. Look at him now.
2: Oh. Well, now you've seen that we was really kings, I'll be on my way. You'll pardon me, sir?

I let him go. There was little else to do. He was only hours away from his death. I sat there and stared at the bundle he had left lying on my desk. Stared as the pale shafts of dawn struck fire in the red beard. Stared at the golden crown sitting too large and heavy upon the wrinkled, mummified head of Daniel Drabbit, the man who would be king.

0: Escape is produced and directed by Norman MacDonald. Tonight we have brought you The Man Who Would Be King by Rudyard Kipling, adapted for radio by Les Crutchfield, with editorial supervision by John Dunkel. Featured in tonight's cast were Ben Wright and Wilms Herbert, with John Daner, Peggy Weber, and Jack Crucian. 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Next week...
1: You are trapped in the dark streets of a French town with only two remaining avenues of escape. The workshop of a fearsome knife maker or the arms of a dangerous woman. 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
0: Next week, we escape with Vincent Starrett's strange story, The Fugitive. Good night, then, until this same time next week, when once again we offer you Escape. 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

0: You're listening to Mystery and Thriller Hour on EBN, the Antioch Broadcasting Network. You just heard an episode of Escape, which originally aired Sunday, August 1st, 1948, 78 years ago today. Its title, The Man Who Would Be King. This episode of Escape originally aired Wednesday, August 1st, 1951, 75 years ago today, titled The Gladiator.
1: You, finding life rather dull, dreaming again of exotic places, wishing you were somewhere else, we offer you Escape.
2: Escape us now to an island off the northwest coast of Africa, and the story of a man whose quest for happiness was blocked by a giant, a madman, and a beautiful girl, as Willard Kaufman tells it in his exciting story, The Gladiator.

0: throats. And now Scarletti fouls his advantage with a right cross on the McNabb's heart. Then a left to the chin and a right. And on the right. Oh, a wizard of a smash to McNabb's jaw, and the pride of Scotland is down. He's down. The referee motions Scarletti to a neutral corner and begins counting.
1: I sat there in a neutral corner, not realizing it was over. This was it, Joe. I had to tell myself this was it. After 12 years in the scrambled brains business, 12 years of living like a monk and dying before each fight, this was it. And then I saw her. Dark she was, and pliantly slender. The most beautiful girl I'd ever seen. She sat there among the ringside bloodsuckers with the arc lights on her white face, as calm and incurious as a queen.
2: Ladies and gentlemen, the winner and still world heavyweight champion,

0: Even a cold shower couldn't get her out of my mind. I don't know why. Her hair was the color of night, and she wore a diamond in it, like a star, when only one is shining in the sky. And now I'd never see her again.
1: Joe!
0: If I had any guts at all, I'd have gone to her as I left the ring. I'd have said, "You're the most beautiful girl I've ever seen." I'd have said, "What's your name? What are you doing here?"
1: Joe!
0: What? Oh, yeah. Yeah, Pawnee.
1: You can climb out of the shower now. Newspaper guys have gone.
0: You got rid of them real fast, huh?
1: Well, it was a snap. Nobody's interested in a retired heavyweight champion. Not even on his first night of retirement.
0: Well, that's the way I want it. For the rest of my life.
1: Hey, here's your rub, Joe.
0: Oh, thanks.
1: Yeah, a little peeved, the sports writers. They thought you'd stick around London for a while instead of tearing off to Rome.
0: Yeah, we got the plane tickets.
1: Yeah, and an hour to make the plane, so please don't...
2: Good evening, gentlemen. May a stranger congratulate you on your splendid victory.
1: Thanks, Bud, but now if you
2: just... My name is Verinius. Julius Verinius.
1: Oh, it's nice knowing you. But we're sort of in a hurry.
2: May I introduce my niece? Come in, my dear. Lucrezia.
0: Hello.
3: Hello.
0: I thought I'd never see you again.
3: Where did you see me before?
0: In the ring. I mean, when I was in the ring.
3: Oh.
0: I thought you were the most beautiful girl I'd ever seen.
1: Hey, Joe, we better get going. We'll miss connections.
2: Mr. Scaletti, I wonder if you and your manager would consent to be my guests on your trip to Rome.

0: But I just do not understand. You had success. You were famous, and you gave it up. I would never have given it up.
1: You know, I like the way you dress. You fit into it nice.
0: You sound like a kid on his first date.
1: Well, in a way, I am. See, I've never been this close to a nice girl before.
0: I'm not so nice, Joe. And you're not so close.
1: Well, I can get closer.
0: No, Joe.
1: Yeah, 3 days on the water, 3 nights under the stars.
0: You sound absolutely lyrical. Like number one on the hit parade.
1: And it's still no Joe. Huh?
0: Don't rush me. You have plenty of time.
1: Yeah, plenty of time to make up for all...
0: You're like a spring, all wound up.
1: I've been wound up for 12 years.
0: But wind down. Talk a little. Talk it out.
1: Talk? That's kid stuff.
0: Oh, you don't know anything about kids. I don't believe you ever were a kid.
1: No, I guess I wasn't. The night of my 17th birthday, I had my 17th fight. That's some coincidence, huh?
0: Why cry about it? You're still young.
1: Yeah, I'm 29. Days are going fast, and what have I got to show for them?
0: Oh, nothing. Nothing except the satisfaction and the wealth and the fame of being the greatest fighter in the world.
1: And that world was pretty narrow. A ring 20 feet square surrounded by rope.
0: You're the first man since Fitzsimmons to hold the light heavyweight and the heavyweight championship at the same time.
1: Hey, how do you know so much about fighting?
0: Oh, I don't. I'm just quoting.
1: Speak for yourself. Tell me about yourself. Or is that kid stuff, too?
0: No, but... There's nothing to tell.
1: Oh, there must be. I mean, who are you? Do you live in Rome or Paris or neither or both? How does it feel to be rich when you don't have to fight for it?
0: Well, you say I would rather talk about you.
1: Lucretia, why are you so upset?
0: I'm not upset.
2: Joe, I got to see.
1: Hey, where are your manners, Pony? You're interrupting.
0: Oh, that's all right. Joe, I'll see you later.
1: No, Lucretia,
2: Joe. There's something fishy about this whole lash-up.
1: What?
2: Listen to me, Joe. It's about this joke of Verinius.
1: Oh, what about him?
2: He's a stranger. He talks all the time about fighters like most guys talk about dames.
1: You can't stop him from talking.
2: And he looks at you like a crazy. Like a butcher fixing to carve up a prize bull. You
1: can't stop him from looking either.
2: All right. But remember the dressing room 3 nights back? When you said we'd go with him? And he said... He said he'd pick up our gear at the airport.
1: So?
2: So how did he know our gear was at the airport? How did he know we was going to Rome?
1: You told the sports writers. Maybe you read it somewhere.
2: I told him a couple of minutes before Verinius popped up. But that's not all. Joe, get your mind off that dame and listen.
1: All right, I'm listening.
2: Well, I've been trying to brush him all day. And on a little boat like this, it ain't easy, even in his fart. But 10 minutes ago, he almost cornered me, so I took off. Up that stairway.
1: A ladder. Aboard ship, you call it a ladder.
2: All right, so I go up, like the second floor.
1: Now, the bridge.
2: Will you stop interrupting? I mosey around, and I happen to notice that big map.
1: That's a chart. They mark our course on it, day by day.
2: Yeah, that's it. Well, I almost fall down. Joey, we ain't going to Rome.
1: What?
2: To go to Rome, we should have turned left. At the Rock of Gibraltar. That's how you get to what you call the Mediterranean Sea.
1: And we didn't?
2: We kept going south. Right now, we're somewhere off Africa. What do we do, Joey?
1: We better talk to Verinius.
2: Hey, you might as well start talking. Here he comes.
3: Ah, there you are. I've been looking for you.
2: I know. I mean...
1: Verinius,
3: please,
1: please,
3: call me Julius. You are enjoying the trip. You are comfortable.
2: Well, a matter of fact...
3: Splendid. You look marvelous, Joe. You've never looked better.
1: No? What makes you so sure? You never saw me till 3 days ago.
3: Ah, that's where you are wrong. I've known you a long time, Joe. Since the night you defeated Jackie Slade at the Polo Grounds in your native New York.
1: What? Well, that was 10 years ago.
3: 10 years, 5 and a half months. When you walked in the ring that night, you were just another preliminary boy. When you walked out, I knew you would be champion. Of all the bouts I have ever seen... That is the one I most enjoy remembering.
1: Well, that's the fight I'd like most to forget.
3: When you hit Slade in the

0: Second round. A magnificent punch. He was in the hospital 3 weeks.
1: He almost died. I wanted to give up fighting for good.
0: But why?
1: Because I don't like hurting people. I don't like to kill.
0: You don't like hurting... that is very funny.
1: Here's something funnier than that. Why aren't we going to Rome?
2: I hate noise. But I suppose the klaxon is necessary in the farm.
1: Come on, quit stalling, Varenius.
0: My dear Joe, I never stall. I certainly wouldn't try to now, when you're obviously so sure of what you're talking about.
1: Where are we going?
0: Home. Home. With me. Accuse me of selfishness, if you like. But I so much enjoy playing host to you that I thought I'd prolong the pleasure. Perhaps I should have consulted you about it, but you would not have accepted. Would you?
1: I would not.
0: You see? But, of course, we cannot turn back now.
1: Why not?
0: Because I have this gun. And it is loaded. And as I know very little about firearms, it might go off and hurt you. I would not want that to happen, Joe. It would interfere with my plans.
1: Oh? What plans are those?
0: Something I've thought about for 10 years, since the night at the polo grounds. I'll tell you all about it sometime soon, but now... If you'll head down that passageway, you'll find a small but comfortable brig ready to receive you. Let's go.
3: Escape, under the direction of Norman McDonald, returns in just a moment. Looking for a bookie? Investigators are. Police are, too. But some police are not looking for the bookies that are a major part of organized crime in America. 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And now, back to Escape.

0: some pleasure cruise this turns out to be. And all because you fall for a dame with slow gin eyes and a diamond in her hair. Some fast shuffle you got from her Uncle Julius. So, what are you going to do about it?
1: You're my manager, you tell me.
0: I'll tell you this much. We got to do something, even if it's wrong.
1: What can we do? Uncle Julius has got four aces and a gun. I got four walls and I got bars on the door.
0: I'll tell you what I got. I got a mad on that dame worse than I got on our Uncle Julius. If I ever lay hands on either of them, I'll...
2: Laisse-moi!
0: Hey, what's that?
2: Laisse-moi, je dis! Laisse-moi! Laisse-moi!
0: Well, if it ain't the dame with the slow gin eyes.
1: Yeah. Verinius must have flipped to lock up his ever-loving niece. Now listen, baby, you better give it to us straight. What's this all about?
2: I don't know. I saw him pull that gun on you, so I go to him. I say, what kind of business is this? I say, this is not my deal.
1: What deal?
0: Like we story.
2: I swear. Practical jokes are okay, darling, but not with a gun. So he toss me in here with you.
0: So that's what you get for talking back to your Uncle Julius.
2: He's not my Uncle Julius.
0: He must have disowned her.
2: I never saw him till a week ago. He comes in this club in Paris where I'm singing. He offered me 20,000 francs to go to London with him. Just for the weekend, he said. To play a practical joke on two friends.
1: Well, if we're the friends, I wonder how he treats his enemies.
0: I'm afraid we're going to find out.
1: Well, let's find out now.
2: But how?
1: Pony, get that tin basin over there.
0: Basin?
1: Yeah, get it. All right, Lucretia, take off a shoe.
2: Shoe?
1: Yeah, do what I say. Now, when I start rattling the door, you start banging away at the bulkhead.
0: Oh, I get you.
1: All right, are you ready? Okay, let's go.
3: What do you want?
0: We want you should tell us a story.
1: Where are we going? And why?
3: You are asking for the story of my life.
0: Then tell it. Come on in and tell it.
3: No, thank you. I'll tell it on this side of the bar. Does the name of Verinius mean anything to you?
1: Nothing.
0: Once I knew a lightweight called Speedy Verinius, he was a bum too.
3: Yes. We Verinius were constant losers. But the greatest loser of all, Publius Verinius. He was commander-in-chief of the Roman Imperial Army 2,000 years ago. He was sent to put down the revolt of Spartacus the Gladiator. He was badly beaten.
0: That's tough.
3: That horn! Publius returned to Rome in disgrace. He was ostracized. Consigned to a tiny island in the farthest rim of the Roman Empire. That's where he went with his wife and his slaves and his gold. That's where he lived. And so did his son. And their sons. That's where I live today. That is where we're going.
1: You expect us to believe that?
3: If you wish. Tomorrow you will see for yourself.
1: All right, then, for tonight we'll let it pass. Now for the second question.
3: Why are you going there? My dear fellow, you're going there to fight. You're going for the hardest fight of your life.
0: Oh, so that's it. Well, let me tell you, Buster... Joe will belt the ears off any bum you put in a ring with him.
3: There won't be any ring, Pony.
0: He'll cold cock your bum in any round your name.
3: There won't be any round.
0: Joe will kill him.
3: Possibly. Or Joe himself might be killed. You see, Pony, this fight will be to the death.

0: We got there the next night. A little island and a mantle of fog that hung solid as grease over land and sea. The dock gave way to a worn stone path, and suddenly out of the fog an enormous structure appeared with towers and battlements plunging so high they were lost in the gloom.
1: Look at this. Like a castle or something.
2: Not as big as Radio City, but almost.
3: You like it, John?
0: I'd like it better if you'd keep that cannon out of my spine.
3: I apologize, Joe, but I cannot chance your escaping that fog. The fog is most regrettable. Usually the view from here is magnificent.
0: Yeah, on a clear day you can see Catalina.
3: Or at least the African mainland. I admire your talent for jokes in so strained a situation.
0: The situation's impossible. You kidnapped me to kill or be killed for your amusement. And now you regret that the view is not up to par.
3: You're shocked, Joe, simply because my values differ from yours.
0: Well, that's a mild way of putting it.
3: You're shocked because you might die for my amusement.
0: Death is not amusing where I come from.
3: Where you come from. I assure you I am equally shocked by the values of your world.
0: At least we've gone a couple of thousand years from barbarism.
3: You've gone from barbarism to decadence without touching civilization.
0: We don't kill men for amusement.
3: I often wonder what you kill them for. Yet the killing goes on, year after year. What's war but mass murder?
0: All right, but basically our way of life...
3: Basically you have no way of life. You have a culture of gadgets to which no one has contributed anything of value since the Romans invented the bathtub.
1: Oh, don't argue with him, Joe. It is getting us nowhere.
3: Right, right, my dear. Anyway, this is as far as I go.
4: What's on the other side of the wall?
3: You'll find out. As soon as I find the key. Here it is. Inside, if you please. And make yourself at home. I am your slave.
0: Yeah. Or vice versa. The iron door swung shut and we were in an ancient Roman village. The stone wall surrounding us must have been 8 feet thick and about four times as high, and notched along the top with saw teeth. Mud huts crouching in the soupy night formed an irregular circle around the deserted marketplace. Just like those pictures in a first-year Latin book. Only Uncle Julius had tricked up the joint with a few of the modern gadgets he so much despised.
4: Look, Joe. On top of the wall, between the notches.
0: Yeah. Machine guns. Searchlights.
1: About every 50 yards. Like a concentration camp.
4: Joy, what are we going to do?
0: You keep asking me that.
4: Would you keep talking the answer?
0: I don't know. Maybe we ought to dig up some local talent. Maybe we could talk to them.
1: What do you suppose they speak?
0: Maybe Latin. You know any Latin?
4: Yeah, pig Latin, I know. I could talk it like a native when it was the thing around Jacob's Beach. Hey, what's that? Joey. Look at him.
0: I looked at the man who came out of the fog. His face was scarred, and his shoulders were like a pair of shovels, and great welts of muscle shifted when the shovels moved under the thin toga. One of his hands was curved like half a watermelon around what seemed to be a lash, a double strip of rawhide studded with iron spikes. He was the biggest man I ever saw.
5: You are Scarlatti? I am Crixus.
4: Pleased to meet you.
5: I come from Caesar.
1: Caesar?
5: Caesar Varinius. He talked to me a long time. Explain to Scarlatti, he say. Answer questions, tell him what to expect. I tell you what to expect in one word.
0: And what is the word, Crixus?
5: Death.
4: Anyway, he speaks English.
5: Death is the same in any tongue.
0: What makes you so sure I'll die?
5: Because tomorrow in the combat, I kill you.
0: Well, you look like the kid who could do it.
5: Hmm. Caesar say to show you this.
0: Now, what is it? A lash?
5: It is Cestus, the gauntlet. You wear it, so. One in each hand with the leather thongs tied to the arm and the iron studs over the knuckles.
4: What a weapon.
1: You fight with these?
5: Of course.
4: Hey, but what if Joe don't want to fight?
5: Those who will not fight are killed by the guns.
1: And there is no way out? No way to escape?
5: 3 men tried in last few months, and 2 last year.
4: They were killed by the guns?
5: They were killed by the gladiators.
1: But why?
5: You see, it would be difficult for Caesar if the slave escaped and talked. So Caesar has made it difficult for all of us. He wired the island with enough explosive to blow it off the earth. The slave escapes. Caesar touches a button. And, whoa! It is the end of us all. He's very clever, Caesar.
0: Crixus, how many gladiators are there here?
5: Once 120. Now me. And you.
4: How many men on the guns?
5: 12 guns on the wall. 24 men. Each gun is placed to cover all the others. Clever.
0: But they're about 50 yards apart. A man might slip between them in the fog.
5: There are searchlights.
4: What do you think, Joe?
0: The fog, Pony. The lights are useless in the fog.
4: Yeah, but how can we climb the wall?
0: Crixus, each gladiator had a pair of these gauntlets, right?
5: Of course.
0: Where are they now?
5: In that chest over there.
0: And it's locked.
5: Of course. I have the key.
0: Well, come on, open it, Crixus.
5: Why?
0: Look, we'll tie them together and make a rope with a loop on one end. We'll swing the loop over a notch on top of the wall.
5: No, Scarlatti. No. Not while I am here.
1: You would rather fight than be free?
5: I kill Scarlatti tomorrow, I am free. Caesar has said it.
0: And if you don't kill me, you'll be dead.
5: Huh? I kill you like a fly.
4: It's no use, Joe. This jerk's lined up with Varinius. I hate to think of tomorrow.
0: Yeah. I guess I'll have to tangle with him tonight.
5: What you say, Scarlatti?
0: Nothing, Crixus. Just
5: this.
4: Boy, you sure clobbered.
0: All right, let's find that key. Now, here it is. Come on.
4: Yeah.
0: All right, Pony, now take these gauntlets and tie him up. Tie him up good.
4: He'll never get out.
0: Use one for a gag.
4: Right.
1: Tie them tight, Joe. You think they will hold?
0: I don't know, baby. But in about 10 minutes, we're going to find out.

I missed the first try. But the second, caught and held. And I went up, hand over hand. And then the rope tightened below me as Lucretia and Tony began to climb. The machine gun was about 60 feet away somewhere beyond the fog. But the whistling of the gunner was the guide. The foghorn. All right. Now down the other side.

0: Smith.
1: Oh!
0: What's that?
2: Gregson!
0: He must have bit through the leather gate.
3: Yeah.
0: The alarm!
3: Come on, run for the boat. There's the boat, Lucretia. Come on. Just a little further. All right. Cast off, pony.
4: Not just yet. Put up your hand.
3: Not this time, Perennius.
4: Stay back. I kill all of you.
3: Maybe one of us, but one of us will get you.
4: Stay back. Stay back, I...
2: Joe. Joe, are you hurt?
3: No, not much. Get aboard.

0: Has it hurt you much, Joe? Your wound?
1: No.
0: Look, Joe. The sun. The fog is gone. There's the African coast.
1: Yeah? Look over there, you see? The island of Varinius.
0: Yeah. Joe! There is smoke coming from it.
2: The island. Look at it.
0: Oh, Joe, he did it. He blew it up. The whole island. And himself, too.
1: Yeah. In a few hours, the water won't even be muddy out there.
2: Joe?
1: Yeah.
2: There's only one thing wrong with this whole lash-up.
0: What is that, Bonnie?
2: Nobody's going to believe any part of this now.

Under the direction of Norman MacDonald, Escape has brought you The Gladiator by Millard Kaufman, starring Bill Conrad. Featured in the cast were Lou Krugman, Ted Osborne, and Lillian Byath, with Paul Frees and Byron Kane. 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

0: Next week, escape with us to the Yellow Sea and the story of a man who fought the entire Japanese Navy with an ancient submarine and an untrained crew, as Alec Hudson tells it in his exciting story, Up Periscope.
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6: Ever ride a commuting train? If you have, you probably don't think anything of it. Not if you're one of the regulars. Commuters are just people coming from one place and on their way to going someplace else. What happens in between doesn't mean a thing. They don't remember it afterwards. They don't see the scenery. They look right at faces beside them and don't see them. I know. I used to ride the 8:15 into the city to work every morning and the 5:45 home in the evenings. Yeah, I used to ride the train. Oh, could I bother you for a match?
7: What? Oh, man.
6: Yeah, I left mine at the office. Where I work, Consolidated Press. The wire service, you know.
7: Don't say.
6: Oh, I'm not one of the reporters.
7: Here's a book of matches, Keaton.
6: Thanks. Now, I repair teletype machines. You know, the machines that print the news when it comes in and relay it out to the newspapers all over the country.
7: Don't say.
6: Funny trades people get at it. Now, me, I was a speed typist. Fellow on my ship was a telephone man. Both wind up in the same place, repairing teletype printers. It's a whole profession, you know. Most people don't know it exists. But there you are. They break down just like any other machine. What's your line?
7: Look, I'm sorry. These rides are the only time I have to go over my report.
6: Oh, sure. I didn't mean to butt in. I just thought maybe I'd seen you in the Laurel Creek station.
7: No, not my station.
6: I see a lot of people waiting for the train there, but I never get to know them. My name's Bert Gavin.
7: It's all right. Keep the matches. I got another book.
6: You ride right along beside the same people, or the same kind of people anyway, for weeks, months, years. Nobody knows you're there. The same conductors see you every day, and still they ask you what's your station. I got so I took it for granted, like any other commuter. Then I got to thinking about it again, especially on the down peninsula runs, going home to that house that didn't have any love in it anymore. I said I lived in Laurel Creek. Well, that was my station. Only where I lived was on the wrong side of the tracks. The house was so close to the tracks, we couldn't have a backyard for the rails. Every time a train would go by, it'd shake the whole house. The walls would shake, the windows would rattle, the ground would shake under the foundations. It was like living on the edge of a volcano. As I walked into the house that night, the Bayside Limited was just coming through.
8: I can't hear you.
9: What? What's that you say?
8: Oh, I said shut up.
6: finished early.
8: We're going to get overtime. You're losing overtime.
6: Well, maybe I want to have dinner with my loving wife for a change.
8: Well, you won't. There's nothing in the house.
6: Well, couldn't we rustle up some scrambled eggs or something?
8: I told you there's nothing in the house.
6: What were you going to eat?
8: I was going out, if you want to know.
6: Who with?
8: Well, it's none of your business.
6: It's Alf Gorman, isn't it? You've been seeing him again, haven't you?
8: Well, what if I have?
6: I don't want you to see him. You're my wife.
8: Pity you didn't think of that when you moved me out here to Six.
6: Well, your boyfriends don't seem to have any trouble locating you.
8: You rented a house on the railroad tracks deliberately just to punish me.
6: And you don't have to stay in it.
8: No, I don't, but you do. And every time that train goes by in the night, I like it. You don't sleep so good, do you, Bert? The trains get on your nerves, too, don't they? I guess that's something you didn't figure on.
6: Hey, maybe I figured on more than you think.
8: What do you say that for? And what are you simpering about?
6: What's the matter, Alva? You sound like you're scared of me.
8: Of you? Oh, don't make me laugh. And don't make a scene when Alf comes by to pick me up. You know what happened the last time.
6: But it won't happen again. Laughs on me, isn't it? I moved you to the country to keep you away from the juke joint, so he drives out here to see you.
8: The country. You call this the country. A shack on the railroad tracks. You bring me here. You must be crazy to think anybody could turn over a new leaf in a place like this.
6: Maybe I am crazy, but not the way you think.
8: Well, there you go again, getting that silly look on your face.
6: What time did you say Alf was coming to pick you up?
8: 7 o'clock.
6: That's fine. That's perfect. I'll just have time to catch the 7:15 back into town and earn that overtime.
8: Well, what are you waiting for?
6: It's about time for the 6:45 to pass by, isn't it?
8: Yeah. Do stay and enjoy it, Bert, dear.
6: Honey, you don't know how much I'm going to enjoy this. Ah, there it is. Here it comes. Well, it's a minute early this evening.
8: Bert, what's the matter with you? What do you want with that poker?
6: What do you think I came home early tonight for? Give you 3 guesses.
8: Bert.
6: Nobody saw me leave the office. The watchman was asleep. He'll still be asleep when I get back. As far as the police will know, I never left there. I was there all night fixing the printers. Earning my overtime.
8: Bert, don't do it. You'll never get away with it. Everybody saw you coming out in the train. It'll be the same going back. You can't help being seen. So many people on those trains.
6: What you don't know, honey. What you don't know.
8: I'll scream. I'll scream so loud the neighbors will hear.
6: Nobody's going to hear anything except this train. Here, there's the big baby now. A nice, long train. Long and loud. Go ahead. Scream your head off.
8: Bert, put that down. You don't know what you're doing, Bert. Get away from me. I'll fight.

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0: The train was gone, and so was that awful feeling inside. I just stood there looking down where I'd knocked her. In the quiet, there wasn't any reason for what I'd done. I was sorry, kind of. I didn't want her dead now. But I had to follow it through. I had to work fast. Alf was coming for it at 7. He'd find her body. Maybe they'd try to hang it on him. That was a laugh. It was just a small noise when I picked up the poker, but even that scared me. I had to wipe it off, though. Those small sounds a man makes when he's alone around a house. I heard every step I took. I'd have given anything for another train to break up the silence. But there wouldn't be another train till the one I had to get on. I had to work fast if I was going to catch it. I opened a broom closet and got out a stepladder. I set the ladder up and climbed to the top of it, feeling dizzy. What I wanted was in a pewter mug on top of the sideboard. I got it in a hurry and climbed down. It was over 2,000 bucks in cash. I'd been saving it for a long time. I needed it now. I might not be coming back to this house. I meant to put a ladder away. And streak out of there before Alf put in his appearance. The buzzer stopped me cold. It was him, all right. I could see a shadow on the frosted glass of the front door.
1: Hey, Alf, open up. It's me.
0: In a minute, he tried the door. I didn't know whether it was locked or not. I didn't wait to see. I hid out the back way. The door that opened only a couple of feet from the railroad tracks. The 3 seconds flat, I was scrambling up over that great stake fence, out onto the tracks, lurching over the railroad ties. Where was the plan, that neat plan, so nobody'd see me? I had a way mapped out, but that way was out the front door. Now everybody in all the houses along the tracks could see me. Maybe not, though. People there don't look out through those dirty windows any oftener than they have to. At the station, I huddled back on a bench in the darkest corner and waited. I got on with the others, lost in the crowd. I walked through just like all the commuters. Took the first good empty seat I found. A whole seat to myself.
2: Mind if I sit here?
0: What? No.
2: I just thought maybe your wife.
0: Wife?
2: Well, that may be that you were holding this seat for somebody.
0: Oh, no. No, it's okay.
2: Oh, thanks. Well, say, this suits me. You know, I don't like it when there isn't somebody to talk to. Yes, sir, my name's Elmer Russell. What's yours?
0: You must not ride on the trains very much.
2: You guessed it. From what I hear, people don't meet up with each other very much, not on these commuting trains. I only use them since I'm working nights. I used to drive in. What was your name now? Hey, what'd you do to your hand?
0: My hand, what?
2: Well, you must have cut yourself. Look, it's all covered.
0: Oh, yeah. Well, excuse me. Just saw a friend of mine going to the car ahead. I wanted to see him on a matter of... I rushed on out of the car, my heart pounding. I went in and washed my hands. Out of all the passions on that train, I had to get beside somebody who didn't have the commuter's habit. And blood on my hands. Well, what was the difference? Nobody ever questioned him about me. The train lurched as I started down the aisle of the next smoker.
3: Hey, watch it. What's the big idea?
0: Sorry. Train give a lurch. Sorry.
3: Well, you don't have to cry about it. Just watch it.
0: Yeah.
3: Hey, wait.
0: What?
3: Help me pick up these dominoes.
0: Oh, go on. Chase yourself.
3: Hey, come back here. What's the big idea?
0: Gee, I should have helped him pick them up. He'd remember that my being rude. Maybe not, though. Commuters are used to rudeness. I hurried on to the next car. I shut the door behind me and leaned back against it, feeling weak and dizzy. People near me looked up and stared at me. I must have looked pretty sick, judging from the way I felt. I grabbed the first vacant seat and fell into it.
4: Wow, look what just dropped down from the sky.
5: Hey, can't keep us from having that fork, can they?
2: Well, what's your limit, friend? 10% a point?
4: Now, don't tell us you don't play bridge. You'd be the first commuter I ever met on this run that didn't play bridge, huh?
0: Oh, sure. I play a little. I'm not very good, though. But I'd be glad to play.
4: Good. You keep score, Jack.
5: Sure.
2: Draw for the deal.
4: Well, ace of spades. Looks like you're a lucky night, fella.
5: Yeah. What's your name, by the way?
0: A name?
5: Yeah, for the score pad.
0: Oh, yeah, for the score pad.
4: Don't hold up the game, Jack. Just write down Mr. X.
5: Oh, that's good. Easy to remember.
0: My name's Sam. Sam Cartwright.
5: Oh, okay, Sam. All right, let's see now. Who dealt?
0: I played cards. What I picked up and laid down then, I can't remember. I could hardly see the spots on them. I was thinking of Alva's face, lying there in that miserable house by the tracks where I'd left her. Then it happened. The one they called Jack had just said...
5: Your play, Sam.
0: Then it happened. It was only the train going through the tunnel, but it brought it all back. A scream and the train roaring by, the whole house shaking. When I heard that squeal, my arms jerked up. What all I did, I don't know.
4: Well, what's the matter, Sam?
0: Oh, nothing.
2: Well, play. We won't finish your rubber at this rate.
0: Play, yeah, yeah. I'm sorry, Donna. I thought there was another trump out.
4: Sorry? Your ace takes it, chum.
5: Yeah, I thought you said you didn't play much, Sam.
2: Never seen such luck.
4: Your deal, Whitney.
6: Excuse me, gent. Got all your tickets?
4: Oh.
6: Yeah.
4: Guess my coat was over the seat check.
6: That's all right.
5: Hey, wait, conductor.
6: Yeah?
5: You didn't get Sam's ticket.
4: Yeah, Sam's too lucky. Can't let him get away with a free ride.
0: I was back in the other car.
6: Where was that?
0: Well, to tell the truth, I forget whether I paid or not. I'll buy a ticket, though, just to be sure. Sorry to bother you. I'll just take some change out of my wallet.
6: Hey, there's your regular monthly commuter's ticket, isn't it?
0: Oh, yes, so it is. I thought I left it home.
6: That's all right, Mr. Gavin.
4: Gavin? I thought you said your name was Cartwright.
0: Oh, this is my brother-in-law's ticket.
4: Oh, I see.
2: Come on, you guys. Pick up your car.
4: Yeah. I pass.
5: No bid.
2: Let's see. By me.
4: Never seen a rottener hand.
5: Nah, me either. But Sam's gonna bid, though. Sam doesn't get rotten hands.
4: Well, Sam, how about it?
0: Oh, no.
5: Hey, what's the matter with you, anyway?
2: You look sick. What's the matter with you?
0: Oh, I'm all right. Leave me alone, will you?
4: Well, if you're gonna bid, go on and bid.
0: All right. Just wait till the train gets by. The noise. I can't concentrate. It wasn't a passing train, not this time. It was the cards in my hand. I saw them all at once. It was a hand Culbertson might have written a book about. It was more than just a grand slam. I had every face card in the deck, but I wasn't going to be noticed on that train. I didn't even want to be remembered, no. And here I had a 7-note trump hand.
5: Well, come on, bid, man, bid.
0: I guess we better have a re-deal.
4: Where are the good cards? Somebody's got to have them.
0: Say, the train's getting crowded.
7: Sure is, mister.
0: Oh, I'm sorry, madam. Here, take my seat.
7: Well, thank you, dearie.
5: What's the idea?
4: Cards all over the place.
2: Hey, where you going?
0: Sorry, next is my station. So long. Well, I got out of showing that hand. But there was that abrupt departure to remember, and I'd given my seat to a woman. You don't see people giving seats to ladies very often these days. And the next car I stopped in the aisle and stood wedged in tight by the crowd. I was shaken, so it must have attracted attention. Then a conductor came through.
6: Ticket! Didn't get your ticket.
0: Well, you punched my ticket. It was in the other car. I was playing cards, remember?
4: Remember? Let me think. No,
0: it's all right. Here. I have my commuter's ticket. You can punch it again. Oh, here, it must be in my other pocket. Gee, where'd I put it? Well, I couldn't have lost it.
6: Well, never mind this time. But after this, take your seat check along when you move from car to car. Makes a lot of trouble for us when you don't.
0: Then you do remember?
6: Well, never mind about that.
0: Tell me, do you remember punching my ticket? Do you remember me?
6: Can't say as I do. One face gets to be just like another when you work the train so long. I'll just take your word for it.
0: Breathe easier from then on. If that conductor didn't take any notice of me, then nobody would. Once I stopped jittering, people stopped staring at me, or maybe I just imagined they were staring at me. Nobody watching for me at the station in San Francisco. I lost myself in the crowd and was back at the building where I worked before 8 o'clock. The watchman was asleep the way I figured he'd be, the way I'd planned it. I'd gone into the locker room before I left there and put a slug of sleeping medicine into his coffee thermos that it'll put a horse to sleep. Now, there was no danger of his waking up, but I tiptoed past him just to make sure. I went into the big room where the printers were. They were running just like I left them. No paper snagged, no carriages stuck. None of the operators had called in. If they had, I could just say I'd gone out for a sandwich. I guess I knew how to fix teletypes, all right. To keep them running or to stop them running. I fixed a couple of those so nobody could say they hadn't broken down. Of course, the papers had kicked plenty about losing all that news. My office had kicked plenty, yeah. Kicked me right into the proof of where I'd been all night. Daylight before I left. On the way out, I tripped over the night watchman. I wanted him to see me leave, but he didn't stir. I shook him a couple of times, but he didn't wake up. So I stamped my card myself and went on my way. He'd give the right testimony in any case. He wouldn't dare admit he'd been asleep on the job. Well, I bought a newspaper and started for the depot, feeling pretty good. There wasn't anything in the paper about what I'd done to Alva. I was sure there wouldn't be. I had one eye on the city news ticker all night. Maybe Alf didn't go in. Maybe they hadn't found a body yet. That's what I kept telling myself, yeah. Yeah, that's what I kept telling myself.
8: Mr. Gavin?
0: I'm Bert Gavin.
8: My name's Daniels. Detective Inspector Daniels. I'd like to ask you a few questions.
0: Why, certainly, Inspector. What is it?
8: Well, first, I think you'd better give an account of your movements last evening and last night.
0: Oh, well, that's easy enough. I spent the whole night at Consolidated News, where I work. A couple of machines broke down, and I had to stay there and repair them. Fixing the teletype printers, that's my job.
8: Yeah, I know. You're under arrest, Mr. Gavin, on suspicion of murder.
0: Oh, now, wait a minute. You're making a big mistake, Inspector. I don't know what happened here, but I've been there the whole night, and I can prove it. I've got my time card and a night watchman as a witness.
8: Well, you picked a mighty poor witness, Mr. Gavin.
0: Oh, what do you mean?
8: That night watchman's dead, and you know it because you killed him, didn't you, Gavin?
0: Oh, now, listen. I don't get it. I told you the truth. He was alive at 6 o'clock this morning. He stamped my time card.
8: I think we'd better go somewhere private where we can take down your statement.
0: Okay, but... Listen, Inspector, you're on the wrong track. Honestly, why did I take such pains to prove I was there last night if I was the guilty party?
8: Well, I suppose you figured there's no use lying about what we can prove. Your story had to check with your wives.
0: My wife?
8: Yeah. Oh, we had a little trouble locating her, but she gave us a statement.
0: Where'd you locate her?
8: In the hospital. She had a bad accident, fell off a stepladder and cracked her head on an andiron.
0: Oh, is she all right?
8: Oh, sure. Luckily, a friend dropped in just after it happened, and they got her to the hospital in time.
0: Well, listen, you've got to take me there. I've got to see her right away.
8: Yeah, sure. After we get your statement and the money.
0: What money?
8: Why, the money you killed the watchman for, a little over $2,000, wasn't it? See, the way we got it figured, you put sleeping stuff in his coffee and then went after the safe. He came to and surprised you, so you let him have it with a wrench. Being dopey and an old guy, it was just too much for his heart. We got your cold, Gavin. Your prints are all over that wrench. Nice, fresh prints.
0: Oh, listen, you got me all wrong. What time did it happen?
8: Oh, around 7:30, the doctor figures.
0: Then I can prove I didn't do it. I was home at 6:45, and I took the 7:15 back to town. My wife will tell you that.
8: Will she? The way she told it to us, you weren't home at any time. And if I'm any judge of people, she'll stick to that story.
0: But I could prove I was on that train. I talked to people. I lost my commuter's ticket. The conductor will remember me.
8: Yeah?
0: Most of those people will be on the train again tonight. They'll remember. I had a 7-0 Trump hand at bridge. Oh, they'll remember.

0: Well, there must be somebody who'll remember me.
1: Ah, that's all right. We'll take enough trips to strike an average.
0: Oh, here, this woman. Hello, do you remember me?
2: I beg your pardon?
0: 2 nights ago on this car, remember, I gave you a seat.
2: Oh, how considerate.
0: Do you remember me?
2: Let me think, dearie.
1: Try to place his face, lady.
2: No, I really couldn't, dearie, but I just wish somebody'd give me a seat now.
0: And I'd been afraid she'd remember me. While we walked through all the cars, I couldn't find any of the other witnesses, not even the conductor. But Daniels was understanding. He let me try the 7:15 with him the next night. I played bridge with you. I gave you my name as Sam Cartwright.
3: No, I'm afraid I don't place you.
0: But I was winning all the time. I even had a 7-0 trump hand.
4: Well, I haven't seen any hands like that in years.
5: You must have mistaken us for somebody else.
0: Here, at last. You remember me.
6: Well, if you don't mind, I have this reading that I...
0: We met the other night, 5 nights ago it was.
6: Is that so?
0: Yeah, I remember. You said you weren't a regular commuter, so I knew you're the one person who wouldn't forget me. Remember, I cut my hand.
6: 5 nights ago. Well, I've been riding the trains all the time since then. I'm afraid one face is getting to be much like another.
1: That does it, Gavin. Come clean now.
0: But I did take the 7:15 that night. I'm telling the truth. There, that's the conductor.
1: Huh?
0: Out on the platform. Look, I found the conductor.
1: Why bother, Gavin?
0: Conductor, do you remember seeing me on this one a week ago?
6: Well, I'm afraid one face is pretty much like...
0: Oh, I know, but I lost my commuter ticket. We talked about it.
6: Lost the commuter ticket? What's the name?
0: Wait, Gavin. Can't you remember me?
6: No, but I might have some tickets here. I find a few strays once in a while.
0: Oh, that's it. That's my ticket.
1: Let me see that.
0: My ticket. Says my name on it, see?
1: You found this on the 7:15?
6: Well, mister, couldn't say what run it was. They shuttle the cars around, you know.
1: That's what I thought.
6: Mm-hmm. Anything else?
1: No, thanks, conductor. That's all I needed.
0: They had me called. For a murder I didn't commit. That was the funny part of it. Daniels was the right guy, though. He gave me one last chance to establish my alibi. At the hospital, Alva refused to see me, but Daniels agreed to see her himself and question her about my story, that I was home at the time of the murder. I waited in the corridor outside Alva's room. He was in there almost an hour.

0: Well, Gavin?
1: Did you get anywhere? Did she tell you anything?
0: Yeah. Yeah, she told me plenty.
1: She told you I was home? I couldn't have murdered the watchman?
0: She signed a detailed statement to that effect.
1: So my alibi's good. Oh, sure, I couldn't have killed the watchman.
0: Oh, your alibi for the watchman will stick all right, Gavin. But, I'm afraid we'll still have to hold you for murder.
1: But you see,
0: your wife just made a new statement telling us what actually happened when you came home.
1: Well, yeah, sure. We had a quarrel. I'm sorry. Matter of fact, I should have told...
0: And, just after she signed the statement, she passed away.
1: What? Dead? She's dead? Are you sure?
0: Oh, there's no doubt about it, Gavin. Well, it's getting late. I gotta check in. You were ready to go?
1: Yeah?
0: Yeah.
1: You think they'll give me an inside cell?
0: I can get you one if you want it.
1: Thanks. Thanks a lot. I'd like that. Nice and quiet. Away from the train.

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1: Now, this is J. Carroll Nash. Mr. Spear has been telling me about next Thursday's suspense show, and I must say he has whetted my appetite for it tremendously. It'll present an all-star cast of Hollywood's finest radio actors, headed by Wally Mayo, in a play which, according to Mr. Spear, contains some of the most powerful ingredients of distilled suspense that he has encountered since the now internationally famous Sorry Wrong Number. It concerns the converging of death upon a helpless man and the unknowing conspiracy of people all over the city whom he has never even met to bury him alive. So let's all be sure and listen. Thank you.
0: J. Carroll Nash appeared through courtesy of Metro-Goldwyn-Mayer, producers of the Technicolor musical Holiday in Mexico. 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
1: Thursday,
0: August 1st, 1946, 80 years ago today, titled Commuter's Ticket. This episode of Suspense originally aired
1: Sunday,
0: February 3rd, 1957, titled Frankie and Johnny.
2: Suspense. 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
3: There is more than one kind of mystery. In addition to the whodunits, there are the howdunits and the whydunits. Take the celebrated murder story of Frankie and Johnny. Everybody knows who done it. Frankie. And everybody knows why she done it. Because Johnny done her wrong. But we feel that how she done it, with Miss Margaret Whiting starring as Frankie, makes a story well calculated to keep you in

0: Johnny, honey. Put away that clarinet and talk to me, Johnny.
1: Huh?
0: Love me, honey?
1: Sure, sure.
0: Johnny.
1: What you want now?
0: Talk to me, baby. That's all I want.
1: All right. Come here. That's what you really want, isn't it?
0: You're my man, Johnny.
1: That's right. I'm your man.
0: Except sometimes.
1: What are you talking about?
0: Except sometimes, Johnny, when you go away. Where do you go when you go away?
1: Oh, come on now, baby. Don't start that again.
0: Where do you go, Johnny?
1: The Cuckoo's on Basin Street. You know that.
0: They don't give you nothing there that I can't give you here, Johnny.
1: What's there's a back room. A back room and a place to play my licorice stick. A place to sit and play and nobody bothers. Me and a couple of others. You know that, baby. Don't you worry.
0: You can play your music someplace else and get money for it. I worry about that.
1: Don't you start riling me, Frankie. Why don't you take yourself a walk?
0: The whole town of New Orleans. So many places to play your music and you sit in the back room. You go away from me and I
1: told you something, baby. You don't like it, you can take that long walk to Georgia where you come from. You leaving?
0: No.
1: A couple of girls I used to know never bothered me about going down to Cuckoo's.
0: All right. I won't bother you.
1: That's better. You got any money, Frankie?
0: I got some.
1: I saw me a suit. Walking down Basin Street, I saw me a suit in the store window. Oh, I need me that suit, honey. I'd sure look good in it.
0: What's it cost, Johnny?
1: You want me in a cheap suit?
0: I didn't say that. I just asked.
1: $100. You got $100, baby?
0: I got it.
1: Well, that's good. That's fine.

0: cute. You are my man, Johnny.
1: Sure I'm your man, Frankie. Show me off, baby.
0: All right, honey. We'll walk down to Esplanade where the lights are and everybody can see you fine. We walked real slow along Basin. The gals

0: Hi, Johnny.
1: Oh, hi, Nellie.
0: Got your new suit, huh?
1: Yeah, Frankie bought it for me.
0: It's you good, Johnny. You look real nice.
2: Who was that, Johnny?
1: Oh, just a girl. Nellie Bly.
2: Pretty friendly, aren't you?
1: No, just polite.
2: She why you come down here all the time?
1: Frank, I told you, don't you rile me.
2: All right, Johnny. Don't you forget, you're my man.
1: Sure. Say, I need me a beer, Frankie. Get you one?
2: I ain't thirsty, honey.
1: Oh, I'm thirsty. I'm real thirsty.
2: All I got left is $9.
1: I ain't that thirsty. Just give me one of them.
2: All right. Here.
1: I'll set you down here by the piano, and you can listen to Tiso. You wait here, Frankie. I'll bring me back my beer, and I'll sit with you.
3: Hi, Frankie. What would you like to hear?
2: Just do what you're playing, Tiso. I like that fine.
3: Dreamy-like, huh?

0: How are you and Johnny getting along, Frankie?
1: Like that music you play?
0: Well, I'm glad. I'm mighty glad. You ever get homesick, Frankie?
1: First I did. I never think about home no more.
0: Georgia's a real nice place. A gal can do real nice there.
1: I'm doing nice. I got Johnny.
0: Yeah?
1: Sure I got Johnny. He comes back to the table from the bar, you ask him.
0: I'll do that. When he comes back. He ain't at the bar, Frankie.
1: He ain't?
0: Not anymore, he ain't. Look for yourself.
1: Bartender.
2: Yes, ma'am.
1: Where's Johnny?
2: Your name, Frankie, ma'am?
1: Yeah. Where's Johnny?
2: Well, he told me to tell you something. He said he had to leave. He said don't wait up for him.
1: Where'd he go?
2: I don't know, ma'am. He didn't say that.

0: Frank?
1: Hello, Miss Willie.
0: Pretty evening, ain't it?
1: I haven't noticed.
0: Oh, it's a real pretty evening, Frank. You out strolling all alone?
1: I guess I am.
0: Come on inside. We'll have us a chat.
1: No, I'm going to walk some more.
0: We'll have us some beer.
1: No, thanks, Miss Willie.
0: We'll have us some whiskey, Frankie.
1: No, I got to walk some more.
0: I got something to tell you, Frankie.
1: What?
0: Well, I sit here all day long. All night long, too. I never sleep. I see all sorts of things. All sorts of people.
1: You see Johnny come by here, Miss Willie?
0: Yeah, Johnny. He sure is a good-looking boy. Black hair plastered down like that. My, my. The way he walks.
1: You notice the way he walks, huh? People step back and let him come past the way he walks. My Johnny. You see him come by here lately?
0: I seen a gal come by here lately.
1: Hello?
0: Not this gal. Ain't a night for a gal to be alone. Real pretty gal.
1: Who was she with, Miss Willie?
0: Had gold hair and red lips. Her name was Nellie Bly.
1: Nellie Bly? He said hello to a gal named Nellie over Kookaloose.
0: He wasn't saying goodbye when they passed here.
1: Where'd they go?
0: Show off his new suit, I guess.
1: Where'd they go?
0: Down the street. Down that way, Frankie.
1: Down to Jellycake's place?
0: I think I saw him going to Jellycake's. I ain't sure now, but I think they did. Where you going, Frankie? Jellycake's the other way.
1: I'm going to find me a pawn shop.
0: Why, Frankie?
1: I gotta buy me something.
0: What?
1: Gotta buy me a gun.
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3: 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For the adventures of United States Marshal Matt Dillon are stories about people who might have been real. 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
2: 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A tale well calculated to keep you in

0: don't go away, because there'll be some more where that come from after a little refreshment.
1: Jelly cake.
0: Oh, are you, Miss Frangie?
1: Can I talk to you a minute, Jelly Cake?
0: Sure can. Sit down here. You like a little something to drink?
1: No, thanks. Has Johnny been in here?
0: He been here.
1: With a girl?
0: Mm-hmm.
1: What'd they do here?
0: They're sitting over there. Then they got up and danced for a while. A couple of times when we played them soft. But mostly they just sat.
1: He kissed her?
0: You oughtn't ask me things like that, Miss Frankie.
1: I want to know what he did.
0: Well, there was a little fight while he's in here. Wasn't very much of a fight. He just hit a man, that's all.
1: Johnny never hit a man on account of me.
0: Oh, no, wasn't that, Miss Frankie? Some man walked by and spilt a little gin on Johnny's new suit. It was an accident. Man didn't mean nothing, but Johnny hit him. Said the man ruined his suit. Johnny might have killed that man, except for the lady. He called Nellie. She fixed it.
1: Fixed it? How?
0: Took Johnny out of here for a little while. Then they come back. Johnny was smiling. Johnny was smiling and leaning close to this girl and telling her things. Then she'd be smiling, too, and laying her head up against Johnny's new yellow suit.
1: Yellow suit? Well, I didn't buy him a yellow suit.
0: That's the kind of suit he's wearing when he come back in here, Miss Frankie. Soft kind of yellow. Not the kind that screams at you. Whispery kind of yellow.
1: The one I bought him cost $100.
0: Oh, you couldn't buy that yellow suit for no $100. This was 5 pearl buttons on the coat, and the vest was silk. And there was a big gold chain across the front. Oh, that Johnny lighted up the place with a soft, pretty light.
1: I'd have bought him a suit like that if he'd asked me to. I'd have bought him anything he wanted.
0: You never bought him no diamonds, did you?
1: Diamonds?
0: Yeah, like the one he's wearing on his little finger. Miss Frankie, that was the biggest diamond in the whole world. The brightest one, too. That Johnny ain't never gonna need a light to find his way around. Not with that diamond on his little finger.
1: I guess Nellie bought him that, too.
0: And the patent leather shoes. And the cane. I guess she likes him real well. Guess that Johnny got himself a woman.
1: Where'd they go, Jelly Cake?
0: Out of here. Some time ago. Must have been an hour.
1: Where?
0: He gave me $1 to play him a tune. He called me a tune and said, play it before I take my loving Nellie home.
1: You know where she lives?
0: Yeah, there where S-Line crosses Charteris, Miss Frankie. Third house down, left side.
1: Thanks, Jelly Cake.
0: What you gonna do?
1: You know what I'm gonna do.
0: You gonna kill him? Well, night, Miss Frankie.

0: You my man, Johnny?
1: All yours, Nellie. You my woman?
0: I ain't nobody else's. Oh, you're gonna like it in Memphis, Johnny.
1: I'm gonna like it fine as long as you're there.
0: By and by after Memphis, we'll go on up to St. Louis. I can make out fine in St. Louis.
1: I know you can.
0: You ever been upriver, Johnny?
1: No farther than Natchez.
0: Oh, you're gonna like it. You're gonna like it fine.
1: Hey! We're gonna miss that morning boat lesson you get on with your packing.
0: Yeah. Always something gotta spoil the fun.
1: I'll get it, honey.
2: Here's the clarinet you sent me over to your place for, Johnny.
1: Oh, yeah, yeah. Anybody there?
2: No. No one.
1: That's good. Thanks.
2: Sure, Johnny.
1: Come on, Nellie, baby. Get along with that packing. I aim to play me some music before the boat pulls out in the morning.

0: Mr. Driver, roll this hack. Gonna kill that man.
1: What you say, lady?
0: Gonna kill that man. Turn here. Three houses down and stop.
1: I guess you want to go someplace after you leave here, lady. You want me to wait?
0: You can wait.
2: What do you want?
0: Where's Johnny?
2: I don't know what you're talking about, lady.
0: Ellie Bly live here?
2: She's gone, lady. She ain't never coming back.
0: A man with her? Wearing a yellow suit and a golden chain and a diamond ring?
2: Name's Johnny, huh? A gent. A real gent. He's gone, too. He's gone with Nellie Bly.
0: They talk about where they were going?
2: They talk about Memphis, St. Louis. About riding a riverboat, come on. That Johnny was a real sport. Laid a $5 bill right here where my hand is.
0: I only got $2.
2: Right here where my hand is. Thank you kindly.
0: What do you buy for $5, mister?
2: What I'm going to sell you for $2. Johnny sent me to his place to pick up something.
0: You're lying. Johnny ain't got nothing except what's on his back.
2: Got a clarinet. That's what he told me to get, that's all. What do you want Johnny for?
0: I got something to give him, too.
2: What's that?
0: A gun.
1: You find him, lady?
0: I know where he is. I know for sure where he is.
1: Yeah, is that where we're going?
0: To Kookaloo's.
1: Oh, on Basin Street.
0: That's right.
1: Yeah, I know where that is. It won't take long.
0: Cabby.
1: Yeah, lady.
0: I got no more money.
1: Oh.
0: I can't pay you for this ride, Cabby.
1: You weren't kidding, were you, about what you said before?
0: About what?
1: About killing a man.
0: I wasn't kidding. I'm going to kill him.
1: This ride won't cost you nothing. I wish I had me a gal like you. Love me so much you kill for me. I wouldn't do a gal like that no wrong.

0: Where you think you're going, Frankie?
1: Get out of my way, Nellie Bly.
0: You can't go in that back room. Johnny won't even let me go in there, so he ain't gonna let you.
1: I got no argument with you, so get out of my way.
0: You got an argument with my sweet man, you got an argument with me.
1: You wanna go to Memphis, Nellie?
0: I'm going.
1: You wanna go to St. Louis?
0: I'm going there, too.
1: Maybe you're going, and I ain't gonna stop you. But you're gonna find another sweet man to go with. Not Johnny.
0: Oh, honey, he don't love you no more. He's tired of you. He told me. He told me lots of things. He told me about my gold hair and my red lips. Told me...
1: You ain't going with Johnny, so get out of here, Nellie. Go on. Get out.
0: Where you hold that gun, I guess I'd better.
1: Get on that riverboat and never come back. Here?
0: Yeah. Yeah, I'm here.
2: Shame to kill him, Miss Frankie. He ain't much of a guy, but Johnny plays a lot of clarinet.
1: Get out, Tizo.
3: You oughtn't to kill him, Frankie.
1: When you leave here, mister, close the door. Johnny. Goodbye, Johnny. Oh, Johnny. Johnny.
2: Roll him over easy, boy.
3: Roll him over slow.
4: Hey, what's going on in here?
2: He got shot, officer. He dead.
4: You do it, Frankie?
1: I did it.
4: Then I gotta take you down to the jailhouse, Frankie.

0: I brought you a chair to stand on, Frankie, in case you want to look out the jail window while he's passing by. You want to look? Climb on up and look, Frankie. What do you see?
1: I see a long black coffin. 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Johnny's gone and cashed his checks. To the graveyard, my Johnny goes.

0: Suspense. In which Miss Margaret Whiting starred in Frankie and Johnny, produced and directed by William N. Robeson. Listen. Listen again next week when we return with another tale well calculated to keep you in suspense. Frankie and Johnny was adapted from the folk song by David Friedkin and Mort Fine. Music by Leith Stevens. The part of Johnny was played by Shepard Menken. Also heard in the cast were Shirley Mitchell, Amanda Randolph, Roy Glenn, Joe DeSantis, Jay Novello, Corny Anderson, and Dawes Butler.
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1: The Whistler.

0: I am the Whistler, and I know many things, for I walk by night. I know many strange tales hidden in the hearts of men and women who have stepped into the shadows. Yes, I know the nameless terrors of which they dare not speak.
1: And now, the Whistler's strange story, Borrowed Future.

0: The late afternoon sun, a red ball of fire, lingered on the rim of the distant mountains, and long shadows were creeping across the valley floor as Phil Hodges stood at the window of the construction company office, watched the approach of the car along the narrow, dusty roadway leading up to the newly erected, almost completed dam. He had no way of knowing, of course, that because of that car, its occupant, a new and never-to-be-forgotten chapter in his life, was about to be written.
1: Hiya, fella.
2: Well, what do you know? Jim. Jim Welch.
1: How are you, Phil?
2: Well, say, this is a surprise. What brings you around?
1: Business, my boy. Stopped by your rooming house over at Willow Pass. A doll told me I'd find you here, and, oh, boy, what a doll.
2: Yeah, that'd be Claudia's.
1: Hey, what's she doing in a hick town like Willow Pass? Don't tell me she runs a boarding house.
2: Her mother does. Mrs. Hackett.
1: Wouldn't care to put in a good word for an old pal, would you?
2: With Mrs. Hackett? Sure.
1: The doll, Buster. Never mind Mrs. Hackett.
2: Hey, lay off. That's my territory.
1: Oh. So that's it, huh? I figured.
2: You want to look around? See some of the old gang?
1: Yeah, later. Is Pop Dunnigan still your night watchman?
2: Yeah, he sure is.
1: That boss of yours around?
2: No, Mr. Grayson's up in Portland on business. Won't be back for another week.
1: Speaking of business, can we go inside, talk?
2: Sure, come on. How you been doing, Jim?
1: So-so. I knew the going would be a little rough when I left this outfit. Started in business for myself, but I've managed.
2: Yeah, I'm glad to hear it.
1: Made a lot of contacts, too, Phil. One of them's about to pay off big.
2: Good, good.
1: Yeah, I got a bid in on a job in Nevada. A big one. It's a chance I've been waiting for. I'm sure I can land it, only I'm going to have to get some heavy equipment.
2: Swell.
1: Remember old man Faraday?
2: Yeah, sure. He's still in business?
1: Yeah, the old warehouse is going to retire, though, and I can pick up a lot of his stuff for a song.
2: How much?
1: $20,000.
2: You're whistling quite a tune, pal.
1: I can manage about half of it. I'm looking for a guy who can put up the rest. That's why I came to see you, Phil.
2: Me? You're kidding.
1: Well, I'm sure I can get the financing elsewhere, but I wanted to give you a crack at it first.
2: Well, thanks, Jim.
1: I know you felt for a long time wanting to get out on your own. Remember how we used to talk about it in the old days?
2: Yeah, just a pipe dream. For me, at least.
1: Doesn't have to be. I'm offering you a chance to come in with me. A partnership.
2: A partnership?
1: Yeah, be your own boss. I'm going to set up an office in San Francisco, want you to take over. Look, Phil, no more long road trips, staying in crummy hotels, cheap food, hick towns.
2: Oh, stop, you're killing me. Listen, Jim, you know I'd go for it in a minute, only I just don't have the money.
1: Well, couldn't you borrow it? How about that uncle of yours?
2: Dear old Uncle Fred. Remember the last time I hit him for a few bucks?
1: Well, sure, but that was to pay off a gambling debt. You've been a pretty steady boy since then. This time it's different. It's a chance for you to go into business for yourself.
2: Yeah. You know, Jim, maybe you're right. He might come through. How soon would you need the money?
1: Well, I'm on my way over to the coast. Should be passing back this way in a couple of days.
2: All right, Jim. I'll see what I can do.
0: It's the opportunity you've long been waiting for, isn't it, Phil? And more important, it would mean the end of the dull, boring field trips. Instead, you'd have a comfortable, air-cooled office in the city, a fine apartment, good food, and good times. It's what you've always wanted, isn't it? That evening, you're at the boarding house, pacing back and forth along the front porch.
3: Look, Phil, it's getting late. When are we going to the dance? Everybody's there by now.
2: I told you, Claudia, as soon as I get that phone call.
3: Fine thing. Maybe I should have gone with Johnny when he asked me.
2: Okay, maybe you should have. Or with Ralph, or Frank.
3: Oh,
2: or...
3: darling, I really didn't mean that.
2: I know there are a dozen guys in this town who'd fall all over themselves for a chance to take you out.
3: Small-time Romeo's not for me. You are. See what I mean?
2: Yeah. Oh, I'm sorry I barked at you like that, baby.
3: You're just jittery about something, that's all. Phone call have anything to do with it?
2: has everything to do with it.
3: Mm-hmm.
2: Look, I was going to keep this as a surprise, but... Well, the call I'm expecting is from my uncle in San Francisco.
3: Yeah?
2: I phoned him earlier today, offered him a proposition. He said he'd think it over and let me know tonight.
3: Oh, so that's it.
2: It's going to mean a lot to both of us, baby. You'd like to get out of this hick town, wouldn't you?
3: Would I?
2: You can have all the things you've always wanted. An apartment in the city, smart clothes, nightclubs. Uh-oh, that could be Uncle Fred now. Wait here, baby. And keep your fingers crossed.
3: Well, darling, what did he...
2: We're in, baby. The old boy is going to let me have the money. He's sending me a check in the morning.
0: You're on your way now, aren't you, Phil? Yes, the realization of a dream. And the future looks bright for you. For 2 days, you wait eagerly for your uncle's check, but it doesn't come. And then on the morning of the third day, Jim Welch returns from his trip to the coast and stops at the boarding house.
1: Oh, look, Phil, maybe the old gent changed his mind.
2: No, he gave me his word, Jim. I know Uncle Fred. He'll send it.
1: Okay, but I've got to get up to Medford and close that deal with Faraday.
2: Look, I've been trying to get my uncle on the phone, but there's no answer. Can you give me till this afternoon?
1: Sure. Sure, Phil. I'll check it at the hotel. I could use some shut-eye. The trip to the coast pushed me. Call me when you get some word, huh?
2: I will, Jim.
3: Morning, darling.
2: Hello, baby.
3: I thought I heard you talking to somebody.
2: Yeah, a fellow I was telling you about.
3: Huh?
2: Jim Welch.
3: Oh? He asked for the money?
2: Yeah. Mailman's been here and gone. No check.
3: Oh, Phil. That was such a wonderful chance for both of us.
2: Yeah. But there's nothing to do now but forget about it.
3: But you can't forget about it. You can't let an opportunity like this slip by. The check's been delayed, that's all. It's probably over at the main post office in Twin Falls right now.
2: Yeah, I thought of that. I gotta run over there anyway. I'll ask.
3: Well, that's right. You have to drive over to the bank there, don't you?
2: Yeah. Pick up the company payroll.
3: Phil, when are you leaving for Twin Falls?
2: In a few minutes. Why?
3: Well, I thought I'd ride over with you.
2: Well, sure.
3: I just feel like going for a drive, and besides, I have an idea I'd like to talk over with you.
4: Hello?
2: Jim, this is Phil. Look, I'm phoning from Twin Falls, leaving right away. I should be back in Willow Pass by 2 this afternoon. Wait for me?
4: Yeah, you get the check from
2: No, but I've made some other arrangements. I have the money for you, Jim. All of it. 10 grand. In cash.

0: It's done, isn't it, Phil? You've borrowed $10,000 of the company payroll money. Turned it over to your new partner, Jim Welsh. It was a risky move, but you're certain everything will work out. As soon as your uncle's check arrived, and you're certain it will, you'll replace the money you took from the Grayson Construction Company and be in the clear. But that evening, as you're having dinner with Claudia...
1: Look, Phil, I thought this was supposed to be a celebration. Why so glum?
2: Oh, I'm sorry.
1: Something on your mind?
2: Yeah.
1: The payroll money. That's it, isn't it?
2: I've been thinking about it all day. I wish I hadn't used it.
1: What?
2: I started regretting it the moment Jim left town. I shouldn't have touched it.
1: Well, why not?
2: Because it's wrong, that's why.
1: Take it easy. You want the whole world to know.
2: Okay.
1: Well, what are you worried about? You're going to pay it back, aren't you? When your uncle's check arrives?
2: Yes.
1: So you've only borrowed Grayson's $10,000 for a little while, that's all.
2: It still isn't right.
1: Well, maybe not, but it's done.
2: Yeah, it's done.
1: Oh, look, darling.
2: Maybe if I told Grayson...
1: What?
2: Explain why I did it.
1: Phil, what's wrong with you? Are you out of your mind? What good would that do?
2: I could make him understand.
1: Oh, sure. Get a great big laugh over it. So you've been dipping into the till, huh? Tut, tut, my boy. Help yourself anytime. Feel free. Oh, come off it, Phil. Anyway, you can't tell Grayson. He's in Portland.
2: He'll be back in a few days.
1: And by that time, this whole thing will be cleared up. Your uncle's check will surely arrive tomorrow. You will replace Grayson's money, and that'll be the end of it.
2: I hope it will be.
1: Oh, come on, Phil. Snap out of it. Things will work out. You'll see. As soon as you get your uncle's check, you'll feel different about all this.
0: Yes, perhaps Claudia is right again, Phil. But the following morning, you're shocked to discover there's still no check in the mail. Something's wrong, Phil. Very wrong. And when you reach the construction company office, you're in for another shock.
3: Hello, Phil.
2: Mr. Grayson. I thought you were still up in Portland.
3: Yeah, well, I finished my affairs a little earlier than I expected. Say, I phoned you yesterday, but the boys said that you'd gone over to Twin Falls to pick up the payroll money.
2: Yes, that's right.
3: Well, how's everything going?
2: Fine. Just fine, sir.
3: Well, good. Think we'll be out of here by the end of this week, Phil?
2: I'm sure of it.
3: Excellent. Right on schedule, huh? You really know how to run an outfit, my boy.
2: Thanks.
3: Well, I think I'll run up to the dam, have a look around. See you later, eh, Phil?
2: Sure, Mr. Grayson. Sure.
0: You stand there trembling, don't you, Phil? Watch Grayson as he walks out of the office, starts up toward the dam. Only the two of you have access to the company's safe. And if, for some reason or other, he has occasion to look into the safe, find the $10,000 missing, you're going to be in for real trouble, aren't you? Quickly, you reach for the telephone. Put in another call to your uncle in San Francisco. You're relieved when finally you hear his housekeeper's voice at the other end of the line.
4: Hello, Mr. Hodges' residence.
2: Miss Kelly, this is Phil.
4: Oh, Mr. Phillip, I'm so glad you called.
2: Look, I've been trying to reach Uncle Fred for days. There's been no answer.
4: I know. I've been away for a few days visiting my sister. Rushed back as soon as I heard about the accident.
2: Accident?
4: Your uncle, Mr. Phillip. He was in an automobile crash 3 nights ago.
2: What?
4: Happened the same night he talked with you on the telephone, about an hour later.
2: Oh, no. No.
4: Well, now you needn't worry, Mr. Phillip. Though his condition's serious, the doctor says you're pulled through. Of course, they're not allowing visitors yet.
1: All right, Phil, all right. So it's my fault.
2: I didn't say that, Claudia. I just wish I hadn't listened to you, that's all. I'm in a real jam.
1: Well, I wouldn't have suggested you use the payroll money. Only you were so certain your uncle would send that check.
2: Sure. But how was I to know he'd get himself banged up in a car crash?
1: I don't suppose there's a chance he did mail that check. Before the accident, I mean.
2: If he had, I'd have gotten it by now. No, let's face it, Claudia, the check isn't coming.
1: Well, what are you going to do?
2: I don't know. I just don't know.
1: But we just can't spend the rest of the night driving around going nowhere.
2: Maybe we should be going somewhere.
1: What do you mean?
2: Just keep going, as far away from Willow Pass as possible.
1: Run away?
2: What else can I do? Tomorrow is payday. What's Grayson going to say and do when he opens the safe and finds $10,000 missing? I've got to leave.
1: Well, then you'll have to leave alone, Phil. You're a nice, great, big, handsome boy. I like you. But no running from the law for me. Hey, wait a minute, Phil. This pal of yours, Jim Welch, he has the money you gave him, hasn't he?
2: Sure, but he's up in Medford.
1: Well, call him up. Tell him the whole deal's off. You want the money back. We can drive up there in a few hours and pick it up.
2: Don't you think I'd follow that? I don't know where he's staying. Besides, he's probably closed the deal by now.
1: Maybe, maybe not. Doesn't Jim have any friends around there? People he might be staying with?
2: Well, I don't know. We were on a job there a couple of years ago, and... Hey, wait a minute.
1: You think of someone?
2: Yeah. One of the boys in our outfit married a gal in Medford. Stayed on when we finished the job. Ben Adams. Yeah. Jim's sure to look him up.
1: Okay, so it's worth a try. Well, there's a signal station up ahead. You can call him from there.
5: Hello?
2: Jim, this is Phil.
5: Well, hiya, boy. How'd you know where to reach me?
2: I just talked with Ben Adams. He told me where you were staying. Look, did you close the deal with Faraday?
5: Yep, an hour ago. All signed and sealed.
2: We'll get it unsealed. I want out, Jim. I've changed my mind.
5: Wait a minute. What's wrong?
2: I can't explain it now. I want that money back, Jim. All of it.
5: Hold on, Phil. It's too late. I told you I closed the deal with Faraday.
2: And I told you I gotta have the money back.
5: That's impossible. I can't do that.
2: You got to! Tell Faraday the deal's off. Tell him anything.
5: Look, I don't know what this is all about, but I'm sorry, Phil. The deal is set, closed, and there isn't a thing I can do. Phil? Hello? Hello, Phil. Do you hear me? Phil, do you...
1: What's on your mind, Phil? You've been pretty quiet since we left that gas station back there.
2: I've been thinking things out, Claudia. I gotta find a way to gain time to get that money from my uncle. And I think I figured it out. Funny. Hadn't occurred to me before.
1: You better tell me all about it.
2: I'll tell you all the details later. Your mother is still up.
1: Yeah.
2: You run on in the house like a good girl and keep her company, huh?
1: Well, aren't you coming in?
2: No. I have an errand to do.
1: Phil, what are you up to?
2: Never mind.
1: Phil, tell me.
2: All right. It's very simple. Somebody is going to rob the safe at the office.
1: What?
2: I'll set the whole thing up. Make it look like a robber took that money.
1: But what about the night watchman, Pop Dunnigan? He'll be around, won't he?
2: Probably in the office.
1: So how do you handle him?
2: Oh, I have to get him out of the way.
1: Oh, now wait a minute.
2: Oh, don't worry. I'm not going to hurt him. I'll slip up from behind, tap him easy, just knock him out for a little while.
1: Think you can get away with it?
2: I got to take the chance. It'll give me the time I need to repay that money.
1: I don't follow.
2: In a week or so, I'll drive down to San Francisco, get the check from Uncle Fred. I'll cash it there and bring the money back.
1: And then what? You intend to simply return the money to the safe? Look, that won't...
2: No, I'll figure something else. Arrange for the money to be found somewhere. A locker at the bus depot, maybe. An anonymous phone call to the police. It'll work, Claudia.
1: Oh, it sounds crazy enough, too. You're really worried about what you've done, aren't you, Phil? Taking Grayson's money.
2: Yes. I wish I hadn't done it. But he'll get it back. Every cent. And I'll be out of this mess.
1: Okay. I hope you know what you're doing.
0: Ten minutes later, you park your car in the shadows not far from the construction company office and hurry toward the small building. You press back against the wall. Tip over a gas tin to attract Pop's attention. There's only one thing that worries you, Phil. Pop Dunnigan is an old man, and you must be careful not to hit him too hard. 1,000 confused thoughts race through your mind. Your knees are trembling, your heart pounds furiously as Pop comes out of the office.
6: Who's that?
0: Your hand tightens around the wrench. But suddenly you're unable to move, to think, to do anything but stare. And then Pop turns towards you.
2: Hello, Pop.
6: Oh, hello, Mr. Hodgins. What you doing around here this time of night?
2: I had an important matter to attend to. Forgot it this afternoon when I left.
6: What you got in your hand?
2: Oh, this. A wrench. I found it on the ground over there.
6: Somebody's getting kind of careless. I'll take it, Mr. Hodges.
2: Yeah. Here you are.
0: You couldn't do it, could you, Phil? At the last split second, you discovered you couldn't bring the wrench down on the back of the old man's head. Inside the office, you sit at your desk, pretend to work, cast sidelong glances at Pop, sitting across the room reading his paper. You've still time to carry out your plan, but it would mean hitting old Pop. And you just can't do it, can you, Phil?
6: Say, you're really putting in some overtime, Mr. Hodges.
2: What time is it?
6: Almost 2:30. All through?
2: Through? Yeah, Pop. I'm all through. Finished. Good night.
5: Not a refill, mister?
2: Yeah, sure.
5: I'm sure glad you dropped in. Don't get many customers this time of night. You heading on a trip?
2: No.
5: Coming back, maybe?
2: I've just sort of been driving around, that's all.
5: Oh. Got problems.
2: A problem.
5: Well, things have a way of working themselves out. This problem, a woman, maybe?
2: She's part of it.
5: Just walk away from it, pal.
2: There are some other things you can't walk away from. You just have to face the music.
5: Is that what you're going to do?
2: Yeah. Yeah, that's what I'm going to do. Face the music.

0: It's all over, isn't it, Phil? You've made up your mind to that. You've decided to return to Willow Pass. Tell Mr. Grayson everything. How you borrowed the $10,000 from the company safe and gave it to Jim Welch. It's early morning when you arrive at the construction office. The work crews are making ready to move on up the hill to the dam.
1: Oh, good morning, Phil.
2: Morning, Mr. Grayson.
1: Hey, there was a phone call for you a few minutes ago. Woman who runs the boarding house, Mrs. Hackett.
2: Oh?
1: Mm-hmm. Wanted to know if you were here. She seemed concerned because you hadn't been to the boarding house all night. Well, guess you better get the money out of the safe, Phil. Starting the payroll, huh?
2: Mr. Grayson, I'd like to talk to you.
1: Yeah, sure. But, look, can it wait 5 or 10 minutes? I want to catch Thorgerson's crew before they go on up to the dam.
2: But, Mr. Grayson...
1: No, I won't be long.
2: Yes? Hello?
3: That you, Phil?
2: Jim?
3: I'm on my way back to San Francisco. Just wanted to make sure you got the package I left for you.
2: The package?
3: Yeah, I stopped at your rooming house around 6 this morning, but you hadn't been in all night, so I took it up to your office. Gave it to Pop Dunnigan. He said he'd put it in your desk.
2: Yeah. Yeah, there's a package here. But...
3: You sounded so worried on the phone last night, and, well, I got to thinking, so I went back to Faraday and made another deal. What do you know, Phil? The old war horse isn't retiring after all. He's my new partner.
2: You mean... Wait a minute. The money.
3: Yeah, your 10 grand. You wanted it back, didn't you?
2: Oh, I sure did.
3: Hey, what was all the panic about?
2: I'll tell you some other time, Jim. Right now, I have to make up the payroll.

Featured in tonight's story were Bill Foreman as the Whistler, Les Tremaine, Gene Bates, Hi Averback, Bill Boucher, and Britt Wood. The Whistler, directed by George W. Allen, with music by Wilbur Hatch, is produced under the supervision of Ed Bloodworth and transmitted overseas by the Armed Forces Radio Service. This evening's story was by Adrian Jandot. The Whistler was entirely fictional, and all characters portrayed on The Whistler are also fictional. Any similarity of names or resemblance to persons living or dead is purely coincidental.

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Its title? Borrowed Future. 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

0: I am the Whistler, and I know many things, for I walk by night. I know many strange tales hidden in the hearts of men and women who have stepped into the shadows. Yes, I know the nameless terrors of which they dare not speak.
1: Yes, it's time for another strange tale by The Whistler. Each Wednesday evening at this same time, The Whistler brings you an unusual story of conflict and emotion. Tonight, The Broken Chain.

0: him 6 months ago. And of course, he'd shuddered a little and cast it out. Of course, Arnold Stanton, respectable businessman, citizen taxpayer, would be horrified at such an idea. So he went back to his routine and resolved never to let himself think about it again. But in spite of him, the thought did come back 2 weeks later. Then only a week after that. Then at more frequent intervals until he found it popped into his head at least once every day. It was worse on weekends, when he had to be with Evelyn all the time. When her helplessness, her utter dependence on him for everything, rose up and almost smothered him. By now, the thought didn't seem so horrible anymore. It had attained a kind of normal, logical quality, and he found he liked to dwell on it, like a problem in mathematics. In short, Arnold Stanton was ready to murder his wife.
1: Is that you, Arnold?
2: Yes, Evelyn.
1: You're a little late tonight, dear. Did you miss the bus?
2: Sam Moore drove me home.
1: Oh, of course. It is Monday.
2: Yes, Evelyn, it's Monday.
1: Oh, you look so tired, darling. I think you've been working too hard. Kiss?
2: Of course.
1: That's better. You know, we ought to take a little vacation, a day or two. A week, perhaps. We could get a cabin
2: at Wilder's Cove, right?
1: What's the matter with Wilder's Cove?
2: Nothing. It's been good enough for the past 10 years. I suppose it'll do for the next 10.
1: Oh, you're a darling, Arnold. You always manage to see things my way. And Miss Roberts could look after things at the office while we're gone. Dinner'll be ready in just a minute. Oh, how is she these days?
2: How is who?
1: Oh, Miss Roberts, silly.
2: Same as ever.
1: You know, darling, we ought to have her out to dinner some evening. Not that I want to share you with another woman, but I think about Miss Roberts and I feel sort of superior. She must lead an awfully dull life.
2: I don't know. She seems to have her interests.
1: Oh, such as they are. Poor dear, working so hard in your office all day, going home to that dreadful lonely apartment. Oh, darling, I'm so lucky to have you. I don't know what I'd do if anything should happen. But we won't ever talk about that, will we, dear? We're so happy, Arnold. Now, you sit right down with your paper, and I'll have dinner on the table in just a second.
2: Very well, dear.
1: There's nothing wrong, is there, Arnold?
2: No. Why?
1: Well, you hardly said a word. What's the matter? Cat got your tongue? Oh, there's a dear. Now, I'll call you in a shake. I have a special surprise. Baked beans, just the way you like them, and apple turnovers, and then I...
0: Yes, Arnold, this Monday night is different from all the rest. 6 months ago, it was just a vagrant, horrifying idea. Now it's an obsession, isn't it? It's a terrible decision, Arnold. And there's no one to talk it out with. No one in whom you can confide. You sit there staring at the newspaper without seeing it. Thinking. Thinking how you hate her and the senseless prattle you've had to listen to for 10 years across the dinner table. But you can't walk out, Arnold. That's the strange part of it. You've decided it would be too cruel to walk out. She leans on you. She's dependent on you for everything. No, Arnold, you can't walk out.
1: Arnold, come on, darling. The beans are on the table.
2: Yes, dear. Coming.
0: It's odd, isn't it, Arnold? How a random thought like the one that struck you 6 months ago can take hold and grow and finally solidify into something very real. As evening after evening of Evelyn's nonsensical prattle drives you closer and closer to it. Yes. You've decided it has to be tonight, haven't you, Arnold? And you're smart enough to realize that most murderers are tripped up by their own cleverness. That the plan surest of success is the simple one. As usual, you help Evelyn with the dinner dishes. But tonight,
1: careful,
0: your mind,
1: darling,
0: isn't on your work.
1: That's my best Haviland china. I don't know why, but it struck me tonight that there's no use letting it gather dust in the closet. We almost never use it, and I said to myself, there's no use having nice things if you can't enjoy them. I think that's right, don't you, Arnold? Don't you think that's right? Arnold, aren't you listening to me?
2: Oh, sorry, dear. Yes, of course.
1: Oh. Well, here's the casserole. Be careful, dear. I was saying about using the Haviland for every day.
2: Yes, there's no use having nice things if you can't enjoy them.
1: Well, I hope you don't think it's wrong, Arnold. It is lovely china, but after all, what's the use
2: of
1: having
2: dear,
1: nice...
2: Of course,
1: oh, do be careful with that casserole, dear. Aunt Leona gave it to us for a wedding present, remember? Poor darling. She'd be alive today if it weren't for that terrible accident.
2: What? Accident? I don't remember.
1: Oh, of course you do, dear. The bathtub.
2: The bathtub?
1: Arnold! Our best casserole!
0: You try and comfort Evelyn, but she's heartbroken. Her best casserole, Arnold. You do feel sorry for her, don't you? It's clear now that you could never leave her. Why, that would be more cruel than the other way. So there's going to be an accident, isn't there, Arnold? A simple, ordinary accident. Like Aunt Leona's in the bathtub tomorrow morning. Everyone knows she sleeps late. That you always have breakfast in town. That you're at the office working before she gets up.
2: It's 10 o'clock, dear. Time we were in bed.
1: I suppose so.
2: I'm awfully sorry about the casserole, dear.
1: Oh, you probably think I'm being silly about it, Arnold. But after all, it's Haviland, and you just can't buy it these days. It simply isn't to be had, and it's the only thing Aunt Leona gave us. You do understand, don't
2: I'll
1: you, Arnold?
2: I'll try and find another one tomorrow.
1: Oh, it's no use, Arnold. Haviland just
2: isn't... Let me try, dear. About tomorrow, I forgot to tell you that the coffee shop where I usually have my breakfast is closed for redecoration. I was wondering if you'd mind getting up early tomorrow and fixing me a little breakfast.
1: Why, I'd love to, dear. You know I love waiting on you.
2: Yes, I know.
1: Oh, it'll be fun, Arnold. We'll have hotcakes and sausages and eggs. Oh, my. I am sleepy. I better run up to bed if I'm to get up with the birds. Oh, it'll be fun, Arnold. I think it'd be nice if we did it more often.
2: Perhaps it would.
1: Good night, darling. And you do understand
2: yes,
1: about
2: Evelyn,
1: the
2: Yes, Evelyn, I do understand about the casserole.
0: It's a long night, isn't it, Arnold? The longest night you ever spent in your life. You lie there wide awake, looking up at the ceiling, at the shadow of the chandelier and the moonlight. The black silhouette of its chain against the pale gray of the ceiling. Yes, Arnold, a chain. That's what you're going to do tomorrow morning, isn't it? Break the chain. Smash it into 1,000 pieces.
2: Huh? Oh, Evelyn. Are you awake, Evelyn? She's gone. Oh, she's downstairs. I'm too late. I should have known she... Evelyn?

acid and glycerin together, you get a pretty explosive combination. And when you add an unlimited supply of gasoline to that tired pre-war car of yours, the result can be just as dangerous. 15,750 people died on the country's highways during the first 6 months of this year. 40% more than the same period last year. And the toll is rising daily. Remember, the next time you get into your car, that it can't always happen to the other fellow. And don't take a chance. Have your lights and brakes checked regularly. And then keep a cautious foot on that accelerator, just to make sure. Now, back to The Whistler.

0: The chain is broken, Arnold, after 12 years. And Evelyn lies dead where you left her, of an accidental fall in the bathtub. There won't be many questions. There can't be. There were no questions about Aunt Leona, were there? Lots of people fall in bathtubs, hit their heads, and drown. And it's so simple, Arnold. You take the 7:13 bus, as usual. Drop into the coffee shop for breakfast, as usual. Report to the office at exactly the usual time. The neighbors all know she sleeps until well after you've left, that she must have been alone at the time of the fall. All you have to do now is to carry on exactly as you always do. To be careful that nothing happens on this day that will distinguish it from all the other drab, monotonous days before the chain was broken.
1: Mr. Stanton?
2: Oh, I'm sorry, Miss Roberts. Where was I?
1: Let's see. We will appreciate anything you can do to expedite shipment, since we are committed on delivery by February 1st.
2: Oh, yes, Merton Amalgamated Foods. Please add this, Miss Roberts. Mm-hmm. Paragraph. Incidentally, Mrs. Stanton wants particularly to be remembered to your wife and suggests if Mrs. Merton is accompanying you east that you make it a point to stay with us. Regards, I think that ought to do it.
1: I'll get it out right away.
2: Mm-hmm.
1: Oh, by the way, how is Mrs. Stanton lately?
2: Well, same as ever. She was sleeping like a baby when I left this morning. You know how she is about getting up early.
1: Yes, I know. Oh, it's 11:45, Mr. Stanton. Remember, you have a luncheon appointment at 12:30.
2: Oh, thank you, Miss Roberts. I'll remember.
0: Arnold. Business as usual. They haven't found her yet. They'll call you as soon as they do, and it can't be much longer. 11:45. Who'll find her, Arnold? The grocery boy or the mailman, perhaps? No, they wouldn't go upstairs. It'll probably be Mrs. Bronson down on the street. Nosy old Mrs. Bronson coming around just about now, pounding on the back door.
2: Oh, it's you, Richard.
3: What's the matter, Mr. Stanton? You nearly jumped out of your chair. Tuesday, you know, our day to go over the accounts.
2: Oh, yes, the accounts.
0: Business as usual, Arnold. Everything you do this day is going under a microscope. Richards will remember how you jumped just then. Concentrate on the figures, Arnold.
3: 1944-45, our account with Great Western Stores amounted to $72,800.
0: But you can't concentrate, no matter how hard you try. Mrs. Bronson will knock on the back door and no one will answer. But how will she get in to discover Evelyn? Did you leave the door unlocked, Arnold? You were so excited that you might have forgotten. That would mean you'd have to find her yourself tonight when you come home.
2: No, I can't do that.
3: What was that, Mr. Stanton?
2: Oh, I'm sorry, Richards.
3: You said you couldn't do something.
2: Yes. Well, I mean, I can't spend any more time on the reports right now. Would you mind leaving them here so I can check them this afternoon?
3: Is anything wrong?
2: No, nothing's wrong, Richards. Please go now.
1: There was a Mr. Weston Haverhill to see you while you were out to lunch, Mr. Stanton.
2: Haverhill? I don't know any Haverhill.
1: Well, rather nice-looking young man.
2: Was he here on business?
1: Well, he said it was personal and quite important.
2: I see.

0: Anything else?
1: No. Were you expecting anything?
0: No, Miss Roberts. Nothing.
1: Oh, well, here's your letter to Mrs. Merton. I included that additional paragraph about your wife and... Oh, that reminds me.
0: What? Reminds you of what?
1: Oh, I'm sorry. There was another message while you were out to lunch, and I don't know how I could have overlooked it. It was right on my pad.
0: What was it, Miss Roberts?
1: Well, it was nothing urgent or anything like that.
0: What was the message?
1: It was from your wife. She said she's playing bridge at Mrs. Bronson's and may be late getting home this evening. She didn't want you to worry about her. That's all.
2: Don't faint now, Arnold. You don't want Miss Roberts to see you faint. What she said wasn't so remarkable, just an ordinary telephone call. Business as usual, Arnold. Wait until she gets out of the room. You better say something, anything.
0: Thank you, Miss Roberts.
1: Oh, not at all. If you'll sign the letter.
0: Yes, of course. There you are.
1: Thank you.
2: All right, Arnold, she's gone. You can let go now. She won't be back. That's it. Put your head down on the desk and let everything go black.
0: It can't be true. She's not alive. I saw her die. She's not alive. I'll go home and... No, I can't go home. I can't take the chance. Business as usual.
2: Miss Roberts might have made a mistake, Arnold. Perhaps the message came in yesterday, a week ago. Perhaps she looked at the wrong page of her book by mistake.
3: Yes, Mr. Stanton?
0: Miss Roberts?
3: Yes, sir?
0: I was just thinking... I was wondering...
3: Yes? Yes, sir?
0: No, never mind. I found what I was looking for. Never mind.
3: Well, if there's anything...
0: What's the matter with me? Can't make an issue with a phone call. Stand out like a sore thumb afterwards. She... I know she's wrong. I know it. But I gotta rest. I gotta get myself together. Yeah, rest. Try to forget about it.
1: Are you still here? It's after 5.
0: Oh, I must have dozed off. I've been working a little too hard lately.
1: Mr. Stanton, is something wrong?
0: No, why?
1: Well, you've acted so strangely all
0: What's
1: day.
0: What's so strange about a man getting tired and falling asleep?
1: I don't know, Mr. Stanton. I'm sorry.
0: I'm sorry, too, Miss Roberts. It's late now. It's after 5. You better run along. I'm going, too. I don't want to be late. Evelyn will be waiting dinner, and
1: I thought I told you, Mr. Stanton, she's playing bridge.
0: Oh, yes, that's right. I forgot. By the way, Miss Roberts.
1: Yes?
0: Were there any other calls this afternoon?
1: Oh, I'm glad you reminded me. Mr. Averill called again and said not to disturb you, that he'd see you tonight at home.
2: Mr. Haverhill. Mr. Haverhill. You don't know who he is or what he is, Arnold. And you haven't got time to think about it now. Perhaps he's a plainclothesman, a detective. Anything is possible, isn't it? You've been such an awful failure. Business as usual, Arnold. Nothing you've done today was usual. Barking at your secretary, jumping at open doors, falling asleep exhausted for 4 hours this afternoon... And they'll remember everything when the time comes, Arnold. But still, you can't run out now. You've got to go through with it. You've got to go home and find out once and for all.
0: I did leave it unlocked. Evelyn? Are you there, Evelyn? Evelyn?
4: done?

0: Evelyn? Evelyn, dear?
1: You stop with your hand on the bathroom doorknob. Somehow you can't go in and face it. Not yet. Not until you're sure, Arnold. The answer is just inside the door on the right. But you can't take it right now. You stand there for a minute, not thinking, not moving, feeling the pulse pound in your temple. And then you find yourself fumbling for a cigarette.
0: Gotta take it easy. Cigarette.
1: You tear it to pieces, trying to get it out of the package. And then find you have no matches, so you skip the cigarette for the time being.

0: Hello, Mrs. Bronson?
1: Yes. Who's this, please?
0: Arnold Stanton.
1: Oh, yes, Mr. Stanton.
0: I don't want to bother you, Mrs. Bronson, but...
1: Well, is anything the matter? You don't sound quite like yourself.
0: No, nothing like that, Mrs. Bronson. I just...
1: Yes?
0: There was a message for me this afternoon at the office. Something about Evelyn playing bridge, I think.
1: Oh, yes.
0: She isn't there with you, is she?
1: Why, yes, Mr. Stanton. She's right here. Would you like to speak to her?
0: Yes, I would.
1: Well, just hold on. Evelyn? Evelyn, dear? Hello?
0: Evelyn.
1: What's the matter with you?
0: Evelyn, I don't understand.
1: Wait a minute, Mr. Stanton. This is Mrs. Bronson again. Evelyn isn't here after all. I'm terribly sorry. She must have left while I was talking to you. Probably on her way home now. Ought to be there.

0: There she is, Arnold, just as you left her this morning. There's only one answer now. They discovered her and they're trying to trap you. Mrs. Bronson knows. Miss Roberts knew this afternoon. They all know. You run to the window at the end of the hall and look down onto the porch. A tall, serious young man is waiting at the front door. You know who he is, don't you, Arnold? You have to face him, Arnold. One thing more and you'll be sure. Slowly, you walk to the front door.
1: What is it? What do you want?
2: I'm sorry, Mr. Stanton.
1: Get it over with. What do you want?
2: My name's Haverhill. I've come to talk to you about your wife.
1: I thought so.
2: It's a rather serious proposition, you know.
1: Well, can't you come back later?
2: No, I want to...
1: Listen. Just give me 5 minutes. That's all I want. Just 5 minutes.
2: Now, wait a minute, Mr. Stanton.
1: Go away.
2: Yeah, look,
1: come back later. Go away. Go away.
0: It's a mile across the living room to your desk and the pistol in the middle drawer. You'd given it to Evelyn Arnold because she was afraid while you were away at the office. Because she couldn't stand being without you alone. You take it out. Notice how cold it feels in your hand. Check the breech and find it's loaded, ready to go. You're tense now as you sit down in the easy chair by the fireplace. 4 minutes left, Arnold, and you won't need all of it. The heat of your hand has warmed the handle. It feels more natural there. You look at it for a moment, then raise it slowly. Your hand tightens on the trigger.

0: Whistler will return in just a moment with the strange ending of tonight's story. You know, it's beginning to look like all predictions about summer travel this year are being topped by the actual figures. Mr. and Mrs. America are bundling the suitcases and the kids into the family car and taking to the woods for the biggest vacation season since 41. And, of course, we have it coming. But please remember this. Be careful with fire. Don't throw tobacco or matches from your car, even if you're sure they're out. Use the ashtrays instead. Build campfires only in areas where they're permitted, and make doubly sure they're extinguished before you leave. The forests are ours to enjoy, but they're our responsibility, too. So remember these simple rules, and do your part in helping to prevent forest fires. Now, back to The Whistler.
1: So the chain was broken, Arnold. Not in one place, but in two. Mrs. Bronson, of course, was the first to discover it. She'd been concerned over the way you sounded on the telephone and had hurried over to find you sprawled in the easy chair by the fireplace. A half hour later, Sergeant Cook was there, too, and the pieces began to fit together.
2: Now, Mrs. Bronson, you say you know something about all this?
3: Yes, in a way, I feel sort of responsible.
2: Responsible?
3: Well, you see, Mr. Stanton called me just before it happened, and, well, I told him Evelyn was at my house. Oh, I know I shouldn't have, but Evelyn was such a dear friend of mine, and...
2: Well?
3: Well, I don't think I was party to it. I never really approved. But there was this other person, a Mr. Haverhill.
2: Mr. Weston Haverhill.
3: Yes, Evelyn had been seeing him for some time. I told her she was very wrong. That the least she could do would be tell her husband she was in love with someone else. But she felt so sorry for Arnold. Said he was so dependent on her.
2: Yes?
3: Mr. Haverhill wanted to have it all out with Arnold, to be above board about the whole thing. But Evelyn couldn't face it. So I covered up for her.
2: What do you mean, covered up for her?
3: Well, Evelyn and Mr. Haverhill were going to spend the day together, something special. And I called Mr. Stanton's office and pretended I was Evelyn. Said she was at my house playing bridge. Then, when he got home, found she wasn't there, he called me to check up on her.
2: And you told him the same thing?
3: Yes, I told him she'd just left. What else could I do?
2: It must have been a terrible shock when he found her there in the bathroom.
3: Yes. Arnold couldn't stand it, poor man. He just had to be with her. You know?
2: Huh?
3: It makes sort of a perfect ending. He never would have been happy without her. He loved her so.

next Wednesday at this same time, the Whistler will return with another strange tale. Featured in tonight's production were Elliot Lewis and B. Benaderet. 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

0: 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Its title, Floyd Decker.
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2: Beginning of August, the month of the steam heat, and Broadway staggers up to a corner, leans against a lamppost, bewildered. Where are the summer dreams as concerns Far Rockaway and the seashore and the girlies in the two-piece suits? Where the sun and the you-kissed golden girl who filled the ticklish part of your brain? They're on the poster offering you a glass of beer. So have a drink with her and hit the sidewalks again. And walk again. September and another dream aren't far away. And at police headquarters, the municipally conditioned air and the man in the suit for the occasion.
3: Silk seersucker, boys, the latest weed. You like it, Mugovan?
4: Dandy. And what do you call the color?
3: Oh, this eggshell. Eggshell. Hey, it's a nice blend, huh, with the pale pink shirt, huh? Think so, Danny?
2: I'm sorry you mentioned it. I was going to point it out.
3: All right, so you're going to hold me or are you not going to hold me? Because if the former, I would like to give you instructions as to the care of these garments, because
2: What are you talking about, Mike?
3: Huh?
4: The lieutenant asked what you're talking about.
3: Look, don't speak to me like I'm an idiot. I asked you a simple question.
2: Why?
3: What do you mean, why?
2: Throw him out, Muggerman.
4: Wait till I wash my hands. I don't want to get the garbage.
3: Okay, all right, okay. I'm going. I drop in here friendly in 2 minutes flat. You hate me.
2: Mike?
5: What?
2: Come back here, Mike. What's this all about? Why'd you come down here and ask whether we wanted to hold you?
3: Because if you don't, I got to go to Atlantic City. You see, we carbonated beverage people. We are having a convention.
2: Nobody's questioned whether you're legitimate or not, Mike.
3: Well, thank you. Thanks. Well, it's just this way, Danny. You see, Floyd Decker murdered. I figured that
4: who murdered?
3: Floyd Decker. And me and him lumped together under the title gangster in the old days.
2: When was he murdered?
3: Huh?
2: When was he...
3: Wait. You mean that you don't know?
2: No.
3: Ooh, I'm beginning to see the light. Boys, I am
2: When was he murdered?
3: Listen, the word on the street is that he got it. 3 days he's been gone from wherever he usually comes to, and the word is that he ain't no more.
2: Once more, Mike, why'd you come here?
3: Well, Floyd and I, we had an argument a few days ago, and he getting bumped, you know. I figured that you'd want to talk to me before I sat in convention at Atlantic City. Ain't found the body yet, huh?
2: Uh-uh.
3: Well, what am I talking to you like I'm an idiot for? Boys, goodbye.
4: Take it easy.
3: Don't pinch the silk seersucker, Mugovan. No body, no murder, no nothing. Me neither. I'll send Taffy.
2: Tableau then of hot room and bewildered policemen and the whir of an electric fan. The irate motorist two stories down. Background for the shattering question.
4: You think he lost his marbles?
2: Followed by the glassy stare.
4: Okay, I'll find out.
2: 2 hours later, followed by the phone call.
5: He wasn't kidding, Danny. Word has it that Floyd Decker is dead. Murdered.
2: Followed by 36 hours. And then the river.
4: Yeah, take a look, Danny.
2: Yeah.
4: Floyd?
2: Yeah, it's Floyd Decker, all right.
4: Been in the water 3-4 days.
2: How was he found?
4: You see that kid over there? Mm. The one on the piling getting ready to dive?
2: Yeah.
4: He can hold his breath for 90 seconds. During a small contest with a kid just moved in the neighborhood, he saw Floyd midway up, bumping against the pier.
2: Okay.
4: You want to talk to Mike Paulus now?
2: Uh-huh. Call Atlantic City and have the police relay the message that I'd like to talk to him.
4: You don't have in mind sending anybody down to Atlantic City to see Mike gets back, do you?
2: No, in a word.
4: Well, in another word, my wife wouldn't let me go anyhow. Who won, Lieutenant?

0: Hi.
1: Have a seat, Mike. How's the convention going?
0: You know how these things go.
1: Oh, then we're not dragging you away.
0: You are not dragging me away from anything. You understand that, don't you?
1: Now, look.
0: Look, I got word that you wanted to see me, and I ducked the caucus should we go into canned soda pop, and I got the first train in, only on account of you requested me. Requested me, Danny, not dragged.
1: Requested because... you.
0: Yeah, okay.
1: We found Floyd Decker.
0: I heard.
1: Fished him out of the East River.
0: I heard.
1: Stabbed in the back and thrown in the river. You said you had an argument with him.
0: That's right.
1: About what?
0: Money.
1: Well, come on, tell me about it.
0: Well, you know Floyd. You know his background nearly as good as me.
1: What's he been doing?
0: Well, you know he's been on 11 wait 5-6 years, eh?
1: Yeah.
0: Well, I went up on the same rap with him, Danny, income tax. Only I got out a few years earlier because I am nicely behaved, be it the penitentiary or be it a parlor. And you know Floyd...
1: Not very well.
0: Well, he's impetuous.
1: Impetuous.
0: Yeah, I'd have got it myself if you gave me time. Well, he gave the feds all sorts of trouble, you see, so he didn't join us until his full 20 years. Now, you ask, what's he doing? So I answer. He's been a bum.
1: Oh?
0: A panhandling bum.
1: That's how he lived, huh?
0: Yeah.
1: And the argument you had with him?
0: It's about dough. I got tired of giving him handouts like everybody else.
1: Everybody else?
0: On the street, everybody else. Listen, Floyd was the type of fella... can best be described as misfit. You can ask your head shrinker how many of those there are around.
1: You got any idea who killed him?
0: No.
1: Anybody you know didn't like him enough to...
0: Everybody.
1: Why?
0: Well, all the world hates a failure. Let me put it this way. All the world feels sorry for a failure until they got to bail him out, and then all the world hates a failure.
1: People on the street got tired of supporting him, is that it?
0: Well, I would say that that's an apt appraisal of the situation, yeah.
1: When did the word first get out that he was murdered?
0: Let's see. When it would be, about last Monday. Danny, that'd be about it. So, as soon as he didn't show up one day with the outstretched hand, everybody was going, uh-huh.
1: Uh-huh, meaning that somebody stabbed him in the back and put him in the East River.
0: Also an apt appraisal.
1: Yeah. Last make we had on him was a boarding house in the Bowery, Mike, but it's old. He's been gone from there for a couple of years.
0: Well, I wouldn't know where he lived.
1: Also, his sheet says he had a wife.
0: Yeah, Alma.
1: Yeah, that's right, Alma.
0: Well, I'd canvass the bars along Third, Danny. I would look for a blonde turning gray, dyed back to blonde. She's kind of tall, kind of slender, and kind of tired. She's kind of an inside laugher and crier. She's likable. She drinks Third Avenue scotch and never gets loaded. It's a nice woman. Likeable.
1: Minnie offered his hand, made the clasp and the smile of good citizenship, proffered the breath of gin and taffy, and went out again to find a train, to find the world of Atlantic City again. Legwork now. The bars of Third Avenue, alternate establishments between hand laundries, delicatessens, used furniture, used bric-a-brac, used clothing, and good-as-new women's wear. The bars of Third Avenue, which progress from respectability to the thin edge of limbo. Pose the name Alma Decker, also description, and get the shake of the head, the shrug, and sometimes the thumb jerk over the shoulder. Downtown, further downtown, mister. And where Third began to leave the village, for the afternoon drunks sought the shady gutters and draftiest halls, in a bar wedged between a fire-gutted building and an herbologist, there was a woman seated at a table.
2: Sure. My name's Alma,
1: she said, holding high the glass and trying to find the sunlight through it. Finding something else and hating it.
2: And him? This boy seated across from me and adoring me?
3: I do. I do adore you, Alma, very much.
2: His name is Edwin.
3: My name is Edwin Hempel, a man's man. Drink it down.
4: Drink it down, drink it down.
2: Sit down, Edwin. He's drunk. What's your name?
1: Danny Clover.
2: Cop?
1: Mm-hmm.
2: About my husband?
1: That's right.
2: What about him?
1: Did you kill him?
2: He's dead, huh? Hey, Edwin. Floyd's dead. Did you hear me?
3: I drink him a toast. A man's...
2: Oh, shut up.
3: What'd you do that for?
2: Where'd they find Floyd?
3: What'd you do that for anyway?
1: The river.
2: That's nice. Some of our best friends have been found in the river down there. Of course, not recently, but there was a day when Floyd was up.
1: Yeah, I heard.
3: I'm nice. I'm nice to you. Please don't do that again.
1: What's this boy doing here?
3: Please, please, please.
2: I swear I haven't quite figured it out myself.
1: You?
3: I'm nice to her.
2: He's been to college.
3: I've had a year of college, sir.
2: Edwin.
3: Yes, Alma? Let's not be ridiculous, that's all. I quote from Cyrano.
2: Ah, he always does.
3: Saying, it comes to me from all sides that I am jeered at, that...
2: Edwin passed out early this afternoon, Danny. It's turning into the kind of day when I might end up with nothing. Right, Danny?

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1: In the high blaze of summer, Broadway walks soft and slow. The dream walk, the careless walk, rhythm to a regret for things that have not yet been. Because other summers have flowed in this street and other winds, and in their ebb, the erratic gutter dance of the litter of the season. Snapshot of the tennis girl whose hair was braided and who is summer love. Snapshot torn in half, then torn again, and once more. The phone number scrawled in lipstick on a barroom napkin that rang on emptiness. No answer, the code for last summer. But this time it'll be different. So walk into it, but soft. And at headquarters, a room of 1,000 transients. Room where interrogations are made and motives poised and concern shown.
2: Where's Edwin? What'd you do to him?
1: Booked him. Put him in the drunk tank, Mr. Decker.
2: A kid like that? Drinks with a lady, gets a little high, ends in a heap in a drunk tank. Too bad.
1: Where'd you meet a boy like that?
2: Don't get subtle with me. Don't say boy to me.
1: I just asked you where you'd met him.
2: On Coney. Middle of May. I was sitting there. He came up and asked if he could talk to me. I said, sure, talk to me.
1: You kill your husband, Mrs. Decker?
2: Just right out? Did you kill your husband, Mrs. Decker? It's going to be like that, huh?
1: Uh-huh.
2: No, I did not kill my husband. I don't know who did. I don't know why he suddenly got that important, so...
1: Mrs. Decker.
2: Let me finish. I gave the desk sergeant where I live. So if you ever want to chat some more about young men or about the dead, come around, because I'm not going anyplace. Okay?
1: Yeah, for now. And like you said, Mrs. Decker, don't go anyplace. At the door, she stopped, looked back at me. And chemistry that is in summer light lay against her face and sped youth across it. Her hands went to the back of her throat, stroked back her hair. She opened her mouth to speak, and there was no sound. Then she turned and left. It took 4 hours to find him, to find the man I was looking for, needed to talk to. Man of all trades, man on the move, man of shouts and man of whispers, listener and purveyor of Broadway secrets, Benny Fane. Hawaiian sport shirt, beer in hand, leaning gracefully against the jukebox of Maury's 3rd Avenue Bar and Grill.
3: Be my guest, Danny. Take this quarter from me. Buy yourself whatever dream music your heart desires.
1: You're doing fine, huh, Benny? Hawaiian sport shirt, free with 2-bit pieces.
3: Hey, this shirt's a present.
1: From whom, Benny?
3: What are you implying, Danny? I heisted it. I crimped it off a rack in a garment center.
1: You said it was a present.
3: If it wasn't, would it fit so well? The shoulders through here, tailored to my measure, Danny? On the insistence of a young woman who was grateful for me for... Say, you ain't been looking for me for 4 hours, Danny. Just to ask how come I wear silk.
1: No.
3: Floyd Decker, huh?
1: Uh-huh. Anything you've heard that...
3: I didn't hear. I saw him.
1: When?
3: 3 or 4 nights ago, prior to his river bit.
1: Well, go on.
3: Floyd finds me by asking around by methods just like you did.
1: Danny.
3: No hard feelings, Danny. I'm telling you the bit. What happened? Floyd finds me, he asks me, where's the crap game? The big crap game. Right off, I laughs in his face.
4: Why?
3: Well, first, how would I know where's the crap game? Second, if I knew and such things were truly happening around Broadway, crap games, what would Floyd Decker be using for scratch, for juice, for bankroll? Floyd the beggar? Floyd the panhandler? Well, you could have knocked me down with a... Well, I'm giving you the bit, Danny. Floyd flashes a roll at least to status 5 G's. He let me feel it. Yeah, it was 5 G's. My eyes open very wide. I say, where you get Charlie like this, Floyd? Floyd says, where's that crap game? And I say, I don't know, Floyd. I swear. Well, he leaves. Next whisper on the breeze about this
4: Benny,
3: remarks.
4: Benny.
3: Floyd blew the juice, lost it. The whole 5,000. So I guess he was able to find a crap game without my help. That's the bit, Danny. And if you ever want a high Hawaiian shirt, I know exactly
4: Sure, you do. Thanks, Benny. I'll see you around.

0: Good morning, Danny.
1: Good morning, Gino.
0: Early morning and already a scorcher.
1: Gino, do something for me.
0: Yeah. Mrs. T. often says to me, it would seem, Mr. Sergeant Tartaglia, you were put on Earth for the sole purpose of doing things for your Danny Cole.
1: Call downstairs. Get Edwin Hempel released to my custody. Have them bring him up here.
0: No sooner said. Morning, Detective Mugovan. Pardon, but I am on a mission for Danny Clover. And the pleasantries...
2: Yeah, I understand, Gino. All right, Danny, what's Gino's mission?
1: He's bringing the Hempel kid up here.
2: Oh. Oh, that story Benny Fang gave you?
1: Yeah, what about it?
2: I did what you told me. Walked Broadway, stopped a few people, asked questions.
1: Well?
2: It checks out. What Benny Fang told you checks out. Floyd Decker lost $5,000 in a crap game.
1: You know where the game...
2: No, and I'll tell you why. Because it was explained to me by several persons at Broadway like this. The heat and the humidity, they do something to the brain cells, especially the memory valves.
1: No one remembers where the game was, is that it?
2: That's right. They wouldn't tell me. I brought him down here. I said, in this cooler atmosphere, maybe their memory valves would...
1: Anyone know where Decker got the $5,000?
2: That they don't know for sure. They don't know how a broken-down panhandling bum got $5,000 together. All they know is he lost it and left the game and...
0: In here, Edwin. This way to see Danny Clover.
1: Well, that's all, Gino. Thanks. Sit here, Edwin. Well, this is Detective Mugovan.
2: Hi, Edwin. How do you feel? I asked.
3: I heard you.
2: Well, then answer me. How do you feel?
3: Hungover? Dirty, ashamed. Now, you'll answer me something?
1: What?
3: Mrs. Decker, Alma. What did you do with Alma? What kind of...
1: You like her a lot, don't you? Maybe it's the wrong word. Maybe I should have said you love her.
3: Still not the right word.
2: Not like, not love? Give us the right word, Edwin.
3: I worship her. I worship the ground she walks on. I adore her. You know the literal meaning of the word adore?
2: Mrs. Decker's over 40, Edwin, over twice your age.
3: 40 years old. So she said twice as long to get twice as lonely as...
1: As you, Edwin?
3: First day I saw her, very first day, I said to myself, there's a very lonely and a very beautiful woman. She has solitude, and there is sorrow on her brow.
1: Now, this was at Coney Island.
3: A week I watched her, how she came to the beach... In beauty. All by herself. Men tried to get fresh. She'd say something. They'd go away like their mouths had been struck.
2: But she didn't send you away.
3: No. And I know why.
1: Why?
3: Because the kind of woman Alma is. Because she saw right away I was offering my heart at her feet. And my soul. If you knew the life of sorrow and bitterness that woman had led.
1: Tell us about it, Edwin.
3: What it was to be married to a man who had been glorious and who was now a shell, a ruin.
2: You mean she hated Floyd? Hated him because he was a bum, a beggar, and once he was...
3: No, not hatred. But bound to him and chained. Because once she had been Caesar's wife, faithful and loyal. And she's still...
2: Now get off it, will you, Edwin? I didn't have my year in college, so get off it. Just tell us.
3: That's simple, really, what I'm telling you. Alma was married to a man who was once a sort of king who fell in favor. But still, Alma was his wife, all he had left of his riches. And therefore, Alma was unapproachable and lonely and must sit on a swarming, infested beach with a ridiculous young man. I told her how to get out of it, though, how she could rid herself of it.
1: Rid herself of Floyd?
3: And I know the formula with which you gain freedom.
1: Go on.
3: You buy it. You get money and buy it. I told Alma, and she thought it a splendid idea and said she knew where to get money to buy herself from Floyd.
1: There's another way to get free from someone.
3: You mean to kill him? No. It was much simpler to buy it. Especially if he's a beggar like Floyd was, like...
1: Yeah. You want to see Alma, Edwin?
3: Of course.
1: Come on. I'll take you to her.

0: Yes,
1: Hello, dear.
0: You hurt? They hurt you?
1: No, dear.
0: Oh, stop that. Stop that dear business.
2: Mind if we come in?
0: Come on. You don't want a drink, do you, Edwin?
1: You wouldn't let me. Would you let me?
2: No. Just sit down.
0: I said to you once, Danny, I said you want to chat about young men or about the dead to come around. Is that what you're doing now?
2: That's right.
0: Which?
2: Both.
0: Well, I'll sit over here and rest elbows on knees and chin in hand and listen.
2: Edmund told me about the kind of life you had with Floyd.
1: How he was a fallen Caesar.
0: Ain't he a kick, that Edmund?
1: Well, he was, kind of. Well, he was.
2: Whatever he was, Mrs. Decker, was pretty rough, huh?
0: That what you heard?
2: But he didn't work.
1: Yet he was a bum. Your husband was a bum, Alma. Whatever he might have been in the old days, truly, he was a bum.
0: He went to college. He ought to know.
2: Then how did your husband get $5,000?
0: What?
2: Before he died, that's the amount of money your husband suddenly had.
0: Well?
2: Where'd he get it?
0: A man like him?
2: A man like him.
0: With his connections?
2: He didn't have a connection in the world.
0: The people he knew, and you say he didn't have connections.
2: Let's try it this way, Mrs. Decker. Where did you get the $5,000 to give to your husband?
0: Who said I gave him five...
1: My tongue slipped, dear. I blurted it out.
0: Bless your heart.
1: What harm?
0: No harm at all, Edwin. I wanted your heart blessed.
1: Well, then, dear, I also told them what for.
2: Edwin said you tried to buy off your husband.
0: Well, I did. I gave him the money. He said he'd never bother me again.
2: He lost it all in a crap game.
0: He said he was going away with the money. He could buy himself a steak and a small setup in Vegas. Instead, he finds a crap game in a garage off Broadway.
1: When he came back here and started to plead and whine, that's when I walked in and stuck him in the back with a knife.
0: Get him. Get the collegian.
2: Is that the way it happened?
0: What do you want from me?
1: Don't you tell him anything. Listen, you... I stabbed him in the back.
0: He wants to be a hero. Listen.
2: What?
0: Everything. All of it's drained away now, anyhow. He came back, he fell on his knees, and he cried like a baby. Like he's been doing ever since he's out of Leavenworth. Recalling the old days. And then he came for me. It was the scissors.
2: Where'd you get the money?
0: Mike Paulus. In court, I'll swear it wasn't. My husband says to me...
1: You know what he had the nerve to say to her? Honey, it's so easy for you to get all that money, get more. How do you like that?
0: And this one's what I'm left with. This little nothing with his 1 year at business college to buy me cheese sandwiches, to drive me around in a 29 car.
1: Don't believe her.
2: Oh?
0: He wants you to know that besides the cheese sandwiches, he helped me throw my husband in the river. Didn't you, Edwin?
1: Yes, I did, dear.
0: Yes, I did, dear. He's what I got, Danny. Now put us away.

In the minutes before dawn, Broadway lies huddled in a dreamless sleep. And the silent street is a part of it. The long night, the time of no stars, and the muted wind. Men from far away listen. The whispers gather and take away the night. It's Broadway, the gaudiest, the most violent, and the lonesomest mile in the world. Broadway, my beat.

0: 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In tonight's story, Kathy Lewis was heard as Alma, Lee Millar as Edwin, Sheldon Leonard as Mike, and Leo Cleary as Benny. Bill Anders speaking. 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

0: A twilight of August folds itself into ebb of daytime, and Broadway reacts. Languor walks the street. The after-work walk, the beginning dream walk, rhythm to the pulse of waking neon, and a drifting carousel whispers as street carnival begins. Promises and textures spun by alto sax in the upstairs dance pavilion. Call for dancers. The hawkers setting their wares adrift on August winds. Call for buyers. And line up for the pitchman. And be shoved and pushed and mauled. And no bitterness. For the taste of this twilight melts in your mouth. And you will wait the night if you have to. And where I was, vast room draped in darkening silk against the fall twilight, and seated cross-legged on high polish of floor, cluster of men and women in evening dress, coupled spectators of a performance on small velvet-carpeted stage, performance of puppets, life-size, Chinese, Mandarin princess, Manchu warrior, acting, reacting, accomplishing the nuances of a flute, and also reaction of the spectators. And on their sigh, a woman turns her head, observes intently every individual response, laughs softly, silently, then sees you, rises dance-like, holds the slit of the metallic embroidered Chinese robe as she glides toward you.
1: I do believe my guests are enjoying themselves.
0: Mrs. Tyler?
1: Yes, Joyce Tyler, and I'm so deeply glad my butler ushered you in here so you could see for yourself. Aren't you deeply glad?
0: You phoned headquarters. You said you had this.
1: Wait. Look at them. Look at those eastern puppets. Look. My, oh my.
0: Mrs. Tyler.
1: This cocktail party of mine will never be forgotten as long as my guests shall live.
0: Get with it, Mrs. Tyler. On the phone, you said...
1: I know exactly what I said. I said, come to me because a violence will have been committed. Exactly how I said it.
0: What are you talking about? Mrs. Tyler...
1: Violence. You must know. Death accomplished by violence.
0: Look,
1: What time is it?
0: About 6:30.
1: 6:30. Then he will have done it. He will have killed.
0: Who?
1: Philip. Philip, my husband. Philip, dear.
0: You're not drunk, Mrs. Tyler. You're not...
1: Quite far from it. All my senses very alive. Philip promised... Well, he practically promised.
0: Promised what?
1: That he would murder her. Murder Anne. Murder Anne Martin. Butler will give you Anne's address, where her death should be. A very unattractive death. That is, if you're interested. Deeply interested.
0: Then the music stopped. And appreciation was sounded and voiced. The entertainment over, the guests began to mingle.
1: You're invited too, if you care to stay a while. The girl who brought the puppets came alone.
0: But leave the girl with the puppets to her own devices, and Mrs. Tyler to whatever hers were, and get out of there. Turn quickly and go. Ride Manhattan now at dusk. Small time of small magic, where the eight-hour day ends and melts into a summer night. Time of going home. Begin to prowl time. Find an address. Brownstone, tenants cataloged in the vestibule. Corridor of yellow paint and brown rug turning to yellow.
1: Yes?
0: Inquiry of lady. She brushes back strand of hair which falls back to her cheek again when she drops her hand.
1: What is it?
0: A tired face and no makeup. Of brown eyes and thin body, she hugs to herself.
1: What can I do for you?
0: Miss Anne Martin?
1: That is correct.
0: I'm from the police.
1: You may come in if you like.
0: Thanks. I wasn't sure I'd find you here, Miss Martin.
1: Of course, I have no idea why you're here. You claimed you were a policeman and I asked you into my apartment. I ask you a courtesy, then. Don't be cryptic. Tell me what it is you want.
0: Well, Mrs. Tyler...
1: Philip's wife?
0: That's right.
1: Well?
0: Well, she said Philip was coming here, that he had been here, that he had murdered you.
1: I needn't have asked you to come in after all. You had only to satisfy yourself when you asked me my name.
0: Mrs. Tyler wasn't drunk when I spoke to her. Why did she tell me what she did?
1: That's a stupid question, isn't it? You're having talked with her and having had a chance at her motives, why do you ask me?
0: Was Mr. Tyler here?
1: Yes, he was.
0: What was he doing here?
1: I know you're not being nasty because I'm not very attractive. And truthfully, I believe I'd be very foolish if a man as much as held my hand.
0: Just tell me what he was doing here.
1: He drops in now and then. He's a moody person. We're old friends and I recognize his moods. He talks and I listen. He paces and I watch him. He reminisces and I help him recall.
0: You know his wife, Miss Martin?
1: No. I saw her once, at her wedding years ago. I remember only that she was very beautiful. Is there anything else, Mr. Clover? If you can't think of anything, would you mind very much?

0: Clover.
1: Yes?
2: I don't want to intrude. I don't want to break up anything you made.
1: Oh, it's all right. What is it?
2: The man outside the desk, I told him my name. He said, just go right in. Just walk right in. That's what I did. I just walked.
1: What can I do for you?
2: I'm Tyler, Philip Tyler.
1: Have a chair, Mr. Tyler.
2: Thanks very much. No, I've come to apologize.
1: For what?
2: For not killing Ann Martin.
1: You feel all right, Mr. Tyler?
2: It was Joyce. Joyce said, Philip, dear, go and apologize to the man. You've caused him so much unnecessary trouble. You didn't kill. You didn't do anything. You made them a wild goose chase. Apologize.
1: She told me you'd promised her that you'd kill Ann Martin.
2: Why'd she tell you that?
1: You tell me, Mr. Tyler.
2: It makes me out such a nothing, a non-entity. Joyce telling you that. She didn't need to.
1: Then you really meant to kill Ann Martin.
2: I told Joyce I'd rid myself of Ann. Get her out of my way. Just get her out of my way. Joyce, and quite rationally, too, assumed I meant to kill Ann.
1: About you and Ann?
2: Old friends.

0: Danny?
1: Come on in, Dr. Sinsky. Have a seat.
2: I had conversations with Mr. Tyler, Danny, late last night. And this morning, it's sunshine again, a new day again, and...
1: What's unhappy today, Doctor?
2: Observations of a doctor as concern a sick man.
1: Then Philip Tyler is sick.
2: I would say so. He suffers from living in the world.
1: Huh?
2: From being a man of our times and realizing it. He's a man of no core, of no direction. A sensitive man who thinks too often of wasted minutes and years.
1: But not really sick, huh? Just...
2: Not really sick. Only because there is no medical term for what bothers him. Nothing in Latin, which means he feels sorrow for everything and mostly himself.
1: Could he commit murder?
2: I would say this, Danny. That Philip Tyler might make a decision to commit murder. Might pound his fist in his hand and say, yes, I will kill somebody. And believe it. I think then that he would lose interest in a few moments.
1: Lose interest?
2: Yeah, I think Mr. Tyler would ask himself, what's the use? And forget about his murder. He would rather be unhappy.
1: Yeah.
2: Anyhow, this is a judgment. I make people...
1: Danny Clover.
3: Adler just called in, Danny. He walks the beat which includes the boat lake in Central Park.
1: What about it?
3: Homicide. Man was found this morning by the caretaker in the bottom of a rowboat.
1: Bottom of...
3: Shot the deck, five death in the back, and dumped. Man's name, Philip Tyler.
1: What?
3: Philip Tyler, Danny.
1: Okay, Gino, thanks. Doctor?
2: What is it, Danny?
1: Philip Tyler's dead.
2: So he finally did it. He finally killed himself. I was about to tell you that he was liable to commit suicide.
1: He was shot in the back. He was murdered.
2: I see. His murderer could have waited, Danny. His murderer killed a dead man. Suddenly you have a lot of work to do, don't you, Danny? Goodbye.

0: 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Just sit back, relax, and watch the cars roll by. Watch the heavy traffic on the highways in the summertime. Watch the traffic jams and the roadblocks and the tired, hot drivers sitting behind the wheels of their cars trying to make time and get somewhere fast. Just help yourself to a nice, refreshing, cool drink. Sit on your chair on the porch or stoop or lawn under the shade of a big elm tree with your radio tuned to some nice, sweet music or a thrilling whodunit on CBS radio and watch the summer rush on the roadways. Gosh, you're smart. The heat of August puffs in from the river, and Broadway is a place of regret. The dreams of winter, fashioned for the summer, are blurred now. The golden girls fan themselves with newspapers. It's the time of the salt tablet, the flypaper, and the sullen sleep on the fire escape. And mornings are filled with 1,000 hours, and the bleary talk and dead cigarettes in the bottom of paper cups. It's summer in New York, and if you can afford an ocean voyage, the most wonderful time of the year. And for a policeman who reads of ocean voyages and sweats at headquarters, Sergeant Gino Tartaglia is the cool breeze that comes from the nowhere into the where.
1: Where?
0: Huh?
1: I asked you, where do you want your lemonade?
0: Well, just put it where I can reach it, Gino.
1: But your desk is so cluttered with bric-a-brac and whatnot.
0: Well, just give it to me. Thanks.
1: I know the symptoms, Danny. You wish you were someplace else, don't you? A regular snagglefoot.
0: Regular what?
1: Snagglefoot. Restless. Who hears trade winds and tinkly temple bells. You're just like Mrs. Tartaglia.
0: Gino.
1: Get her in a hot room with a glass of lemonade in her hand. Right away, she's dreaming of uncharted horizons, flying fish and tom-toms. You and Mrs. T, what a pair.
0: Gino, please.
1: Snagglefeet.
0: Do you have anything for me, Gino?
1: Yes, I do. Concerning the deceased Philip Tyler. Legwork by the Fleet Detective Mugovan reveals that he had been married for 3 years.
0: Go on.
1: A typical Park Avenue...

0: wedding of who wears the fanciest wedding gown and who gives the fanciest parties.
1: Anything else?
0: The note on the background of Mr. Tyler, should you wish it.
1: If you please.
0: Mother and Daddy died when he was 10 years old, leaving him the ward of Mr. James Luddy, whose address I give you. Mr. Luddy being the former business associate of Mr. Tyler's dad. It's all, Danny. And wait till I tell Mrs. T that you are of the same stuff. Just wait.

0: You've disturbed. And your reason would be?
1: Police.
0: You have a thing that goes with that? A routine? A saying?
1: Just this.
0: Spit and polish. Spit and polish for the bright badge of authority. And your pleasure is what?
1: You, James Luddy.
0: Ever so. Come in, won't you? You'll find that contour chair, the low tilted one. You'll find it has a certain therapy. You deposed me of it anyway, so...
1: Mr. Luddy, I want...
0: Shh. Let's hear the recording, shall we? Let the music makers finish their song.
1: Let's turn it off, shall we, Mr. Luddy?
0: Spit and polish, then polish and bright authority. Let's turn it off, shall we? And it's turned off. I asked once, and now I know. Your pleasure is, of course, Philip. The death on a lake of Philip Tyler.
1: Whatever you can tell us about him, Mr. Luddy. Whatever will...
0: Will help you. Will help you solve the murder of an unimportant man who was once a distressing child.
1: Just tell me about him, huh?
0: I adopted him, you know, when he was 13. A thing arranged between me and his parents in case...
1: Go on.
0: They died. I took the boy. 10 years old. Age of innocence. I thought innocence. I know now it was nothing. Just nothing at all.
1: Kid 10, his parents dead.
0: Why? I also made allowances for that minor tragedy. And waited. Waited for Philip to grow up. I sent him to prep school, private school, university, and college. Only...
1: Only what, Mr. Luddy?
0: Only the boy was ill-equipped for growth of emotion, for fruits of culture. For Philip, now I must say it, Philip was a sad sack.
1: Philip is dead. He was murdered.
0: With this I must say, Philip was an appealing child, with all his lack of appealing. And as a man, appealing. Else how explain Joyce, wife of wealth, wife of beauty... A woman who can take a man who is nothing and fashion him into... But not Philip. Not even Joyce could accomplish a man in Philip. Philip, who refused to grow up, refused to face the world and its facts.
1: The other woman, Anne Martin, what about her?
0: Anne Martin? Philip's Anne. A drab. A drab as a child of 14 when Philip and I first met her at my summer place. She lived next door. Philip was 15, and he brought her into the house. And so dull as a child. And so dull as a woman.
1: Then you've seen her lately, you...
0: No, once. Not long ago, Philip brought her here. I pleaded headache. I made an oath not to see her ever again. I suggest...
1: What?
0: Vic Stewart. Philip grew up with him. You'll find Vic at the athletic club, East River. Talk Philip with him. My suggestion. How emotional. How very emotional.

0: Shimmy, shimmy, shimmy, and the fat's knocked off. The fat's knocked off. Oh, the fat's knocked off.
1: All right, get your clothes, Mr. Stewart.
0: Huh?
1: I said get your clothes. We're going downtown.
0: You hate me, Mr. Clover. You hate old Vicky.
1: Come on.
0: All right, I'll talk with you, Mr. Clover. Nothing in the rule book says a member of this club can't talk with a policeman. Only
1: what?
0: You're going to hate me. I'm getting in condition, meanwhile, because I want to be lean and slender for coming events.
1: You'll tell me about it, huh?
0: Philip Tyler's dead, right?
1: Uh-huh.
0: That leaves Joyce. Joyce hits the open market. Well, the boy has just got to lean down, slender down. All the fat areas, both sides, so he's in condition. So he's not trampled in the crowd of fat boys after Joyce.
1: He just made widow yesterday.
0: Give me about 6 weeks, I figure. 6 weeks, I'll be trim, lean down, gaunt, interesting. Front and center, head of the line, right at her feet. That, Philip.
1: What about him?
0: How he made team with Joyce, I'll never understand. Yeah, I do. The only explanation.
1: Tell me, too, huh, Mr. Stewart?
0: Well, Philip brought out the maternal in people. His guardian, Joyce. Even me. Once in prep school, he got loaded on bootleg gin and picked a fight with me. I cut him up good. Left, right cross, and again. He hit the floor, cried like a baby. I picked him up, cradled him, put him in his bunk. Crooned to him. Me. A mama at 15. And the other time, North Shore Summer Resort.
1: What happened that time?
0: There was a child there. A young kid named Ann Martin. Philip took her to a dance. Kid dance, teenager's dance. Philip didn't get home till dawn, and he was crying. I gave him gin.
1: What about?
0: Teenage dance with a seashore, moon, beach. Boy comes home at dawn, and he's crying. You tell me why. You tell me what happened to make a boy like Phil cry. Yep, I got pounds and pounds to go yet, Mr. Clover. Yep. Goodbye, Clover. Shimmy, shimmy, shimmy, and the fat.
1: Out into the street, and it becomes another evening. Look away from the day. Look back at it, and it's darker. A time has suddenly slipped away, and it's another time. It's going on night. And becomes dinner time. Find a restaurant, and enter it with hopes flung high that this place, this one new place that you had chosen to rest for a while and to dine, had somehow been touched by the miracle that here they were tender and gentle with food. Be assured by the waitress who had a special knowledge of what should be ordered, and do so. And by this special method, have the same tired trout you pushed away last night. But the cream soda is cooling and rice pudding nourishing. Leave the tip and get out. And ride the streets for a while. Time for thinking about. Questions to ask yourself about a man who was afraid. Philip Tyler, a man who was scared by the world. A man who hated a decision. Who ran from his wife to another woman. Questions to ask concerning whys and wherefores. Ring a bell onto a place lately furnished with party and Chinese puppets. And Mrs. Tyler...
2: Hello, Mr. Clover.
1: Mrs. Tyler.
2: Won't you come in? No divertisement this day, Mr. Clover. No puppets nor a clever girl who dangled them. Just an apartment now where lives a widow.
1: I'm sorry what happened.
2: Mr. Clover.
1: Yeah?
2: Would you know who killed him?
1: No, not yet. We're not sure.
2: I would like to know, desperately. For a reason outside of what you might think.
1: What do you mean?
2: How could my husband cause an emotion? It worries me. It bothers me. Who could have hated him enough to kill him? I ask that, and not tritely. You see...
1: What?
2: My husband was an innocuous man, a harmless man, a frightened man, an inconsequential man.
1: You married him.
2: Because I loved him. See, the kind of man he was, I'm that kind of woman. I'm wonderful to laugh with, to think of shrill things with, gimmicks for parties and never slow down and think about it, never stand apart and stretch out your hand and feel the drift of time. Philip and I could afford not to take things seriously.
1: Yet there was Ann Martin.
2: Was and is.
1: I want to know about her.
2: What you already know or have guessed?
1: Oh, tell me.
2: My husband would get a mood. I'm not equal to moods, Mr. Clover. I don't understand them. I'm afraid of them. My husband with a mood was like a child covered with something sticky on his face and clothes and sweet and dirty. I couldn't stand him.
1: So he ran to Ann Martin.
2: Once...
1: What?
2: My husband knew her when she was young. Everything that's young, Mr. Clover, and everybody that's young. An attractiveness, no matter what happens to it later. Do you agree? Of course you do. Let's say that long ago, between him and Ann Martin, momentarily, perhaps just an evening, well...
1: Go on.
2: Must I? You need to hear it? bystander with a duty to hear such things. My husband told me that once with Ann Martin, he felt like a giant.
1: I see.
2: Yesterday, it was very foolish. Yesterday, Philip had a mood. He needed to be a man. I taunted him, said, kill this woman. Now there would be a thing to do, an accomplishment. He went off on his mission. It killed him. Mr. Clover.
1: Yeah?
2: Surely you know the answer. Of course you do.

0: Oh. Yes?
1: Hello, Miss Martin.
0: Mr. Clover. Will you come in, you and your friend?
1: All right. This is Detective Mugovan.
2: Hello, Miss Martin.
0: How do you do? This time, Mr. Clover, is there a reason why you've come?
1: I think so.
0: Philip.
2: That's right, Miss Martin.
0: You need to know more about him, is that it?
2: Mostly to make sure who killed him.
0: Whatever I can tell you about him.
1: Were you in love with him?
0: I don't understand.
2: Love. You and him. Were you? I guess that does it, huh?
0: Philip was married.
1: But he always came to you.
0: Always? Sometimes not for months at a time.
1: But whenever he needed understanding or sympathy.
0: I was here when he needed me.
2: It's been going on for quite a while, hasn't it?
0: For a long time, yes. Since I was young. Oh, I'm going to be truthful with you.
2: That's good.
0: Why shouldn't I be? There's no shame attached to it.
1: What happened when he came here to you?
0: I told you once I was here. That seemed to be sufficient.
2: Then you liked him to come here?
0: Yes. Oh, yes. After all, look at me. Then think of the kind of man he was.
1: What kind of man was that?
0: A charming man, a handsome man, gentle, gallant.
2: The way I heard it, he was pretty much of a bird brain.
0: You...
2: Yeah? What are you trying to say, lady?
0: You mustn't say that. You mustn't talk like that.
1: We've been asking about him, Miss Martin. Of his wife, the man who was his guardian, friends.
0: They couldn't have known very much.
2: Except that he was chicken. A guy who refused to grow up.
0: Listen... You mustn't talk like that.
1: Why did you kill him, Miss Martin?
0: I've got something to tell you. I have.
2: Okay.
0: You were right, you know.
1: About what?
0: I was in love with him.
1: Then why did you kill him?
0: Will you please listen?
1: All right.
0: Long ago, when I was 15. In love with him since that time. That time when he took me to that dance.
2: Lieutenant asked you why you killed him.
0: Will you listen? That time he took me to that dance from then on. From that morning on, for him, I was a need.
2: The lieutenant...
1: Take it easy, Martin.
0: And yesterday he came to me and the things he said...
1: Tell us.
0: He was useless, he said, and I was. And I was the reason for his being useless. I was a crutch. And without me, he would be something. A man, he said. As if he wasn't already.
2: Go on, Miss Martin.
0: He came to my house to kill me. He explained it to me very logically. Listen, I told you I loved him, didn't I? I told you that I loved him. I said to him... If you need to do that, Philip, go ahead. He took out a gun. He stared at me. He started to weep. I held him. I comforted him. I sent him away.
1: Then why did you kill him?
0: I reasoned with myself. By the time he came back to me to apologize, I had it all figured out. Something had happened to him. He had wanted to kill me. He honestly did.
2: You mean your feelings were hurt, huh?
0: No.
2: Then what?
0: When we walked through the park, later when we sat in the moored rowboat, he said over and over again how sorry he was, that he wished he were dead. Didn't have courage to kill himself. He wasn't man enough.
1: Go on.
0: He was like a little child. I couldn't look in his eyes. So I waited till he turned around, and I shot him in the back.
2: Where are your things, Miss Martin? I'll get them.
0: You understand, don't you?
1: What?
0: It's what Philip wanted, anyhow. To die. I loved him, so I killed him. Anyone can understand that.

There's a time on Broadway when the crowd gives up, goes home. The lights buzz fitfully and die. Then it's a street of dim moonlight and dark whispers and the wind of the summer night. The wind that scatters everything. Yesterday's headlines. Yesterday's dream. Yesterday's people. It's Broadway. The gaudiest. The most violent. The lonesomest mile in the world. Broadway. My beat.

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In tonight's story, Charlotte Lawrence was heard as Anne. 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
2: Hello? Yes, this is The Falcon speaking. Oh, Carol. I'm glad you called. You'll have to count me out tonight, Angel. I'm all jammed up. A hypochondriac I know is having trouble sleeping, and someone prescribed a little lead pill. Unless I stop him, he may take it right between the eyes.
1: This is Ed Hurley, friends, inviting you on behalf of the Kraft Foods Company to listen to The Adventures of the Falcon, transcribed today. 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Then you saw him in his thrilling motion picture series. Now join him on the air when the Falcon solves the case of the hypocritical hypo.
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1: 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The one and only Miracle Whip. Now, the case of the hypocritical hypo. It's Wednesday evening in New York, and the rain is coming down in the proverbial buckets. From a window in a little Brooklyn hideout, a gentleman named Fred DeSantis watches anxiously. Then finally, a car draws up to the curb. And a few minutes later, there's a knock at the door, and Mr. DeSantis almost knocks over a lamp in his cigarette stomach.
5: Hello, Fred.
6: You alone, Danny?
5: What else?
6: Where's Margie?
5: She wouldn't come.
6: What do you mean she wouldn't come?
5: Give a fella a chance to take his coat off, will you?
6: I asked you something, Danny.
5: Honest, DeSantis, have a little consideration. I could catch pneumonia this way. Any doctor will tell you...
6: Where's Margie?
5: I told you she didn't come with me.
6: Why not?
5: She said, how did she know it wasn't a trap? There was no way of checking. You ain't got a phone here.
6: Told her you were working for me.
5: Sure, but you wouldn't believe me.
6: What does she want me to do? Call for the money myself?
5: That's what she said.
6: Well, you go right back to her.
5: Won't do any good, Fred. I practically got on my knees to the girl. All she said was, if DeSantis wants his dough, let him come and get it.
6: And how far does she think I'd get with Larry Sloan looking for me?
5: I told her that, too, but she wouldn't listen. Look, I got an idea. How would it be if you gave me a note?
6: If I gave you a note?
5: Yeah, to Margie. You can tell her if she don't want to come over here herself, she can turn the money over to me.
6: She can what?
5: I mean to bring to you.
6: Hey, you nuts.
5: Well, what's the matter?
6: You think I'd trust you with 65 grand?
5: Oh, now that hurts, Fred. All I'm trying to do is be helpful. You can't say I haven't proved it.
6: What are you trying to give me?
5: Who else would go out on a night like this? I'm liable to catch my death of cold.
6: Don't make me laugh.
5: Yeah, well, I'm very susceptible. Well, if that's the way you feel about it...
6: Oh, wait a minute, Danny.
5: Yeah?
6: Swear in your kid's life?
5: I swear by my kid. Now you're satisfied?
6: No, but I can't help myself. Get me a penance.

0: Say, Buddy.
1: Me?
0: Yeah. I wonder if you could help me out.
1: Now, look, mister, I'm in a hurry. If you don't mind.
0: Relax, kid. Someone would think I was going to brace you for a touch. You live in that house?
1: Why?
0: Because if you do, you must be Danny Graham.
1: Well, what if I am?
0: Well, my name is Cy Nichols.
1: Oh, look, Mr. Nichols, I'm not a well man.
0: You'd never guess it to look at you.
1: Well, appearances can be deceiving, you know. So if you'll excuse me.
0: Ah, take it easy, Danny. A friend of mine wants to talk to you.
1: Your friend's name wouldn't be Larry Sloan, would it?
0: And what made you say that?
1: I wasn't born yesterday. And if Mr. Sloan wants me...
0: That he does, Danny. When Larry Sloan wants something bad enough, you're gonna get it.
1: Oh,

0: Yes?
1: I wonder if I have the right place.
0: Well, that all depends. What place are you looking for?
1: Are you Mike Waring?
0: Mm-hmm.
1: I mean, the private detective they call the Falcon?
0: That's right.
1: Oh. Well, my name is Pearl Graham.
0: Won't you come in?
1: Thanks.
0: Let me take your coat.
1: No, I can't stay long. I left my baby with a neighbor.
0: Well, what can I do for you, Mrs. Graham?
1: I don't know if you can do anything. My husband's disappeared.
0: Your husband?
1: His name is Danny. He hasn't been home since last night.
0: Did you report it to the police?
1: Yeah, but they told me not to worry.
0: You don't seem to have much luck following their prescription.
1: Going out of my mind, Mr. Waring. Danny never did anything like this before.
0: What does your husband do?
1: Well, that's hard to say. Right now, he's working for Mr. DeSantis.
0: What DeSantis would that be?
1: I don't know his first name.
0: Well, what kind of work does Danny do for him?
1: I don't know exactly.
0: When you come right down to it, you don't seem to know very much about anything.
1: Well, Danny believes that a wife shouldn't interfere in her husband's business. He thinks her place is in the home.
0: A fellow named Hitler had the same idea.
1: What?
0: Nothing. Well, I'll do what I can, Mrs. Graham. Though I've got a hunch if your husband doesn't show up, you'll be way ahead of the game.
2: You must really enjoy your work, Si. You realize Graham's been out for almost 24 hours? What'd you hit him with, anyway?
3: Well, you know how it is, Sloan.
2: No, I don't know. That's why...
3: Now, who dat?
2: I can't imagine.
3: Think it'd be Fred?
2: No, DeSantis wouldn't have missed him yet. Keep an eye on him, I'll get it. All right, hold your horses, will you?
4: Hello, Larry.
2: What are you doing here, Hazel?
4: I surprised you, didn't I?
2: You certainly did. What's the matter with Los Angeles?
4: Nothing.
2: So why didn't you stay there?
4: I got lonesome for you.
2: You got lonesome for me. I got a good mind to knock your teeth out.
4: Will you listen to him? I traveled 3,000 miles to see him and I... Hey, what was that?
2: It's none of your business.
4: Well, who's that fellow
2: look,
4: on the bed?
2: Hazel, if you don't get out of here...
4: Hey, that's Danny Graham, ain't it?
2: How did you know that?
4: With you, Larry. You know I used to work here in New York. It was in, let me think, kid.
2: Do it outside.
4: You mean you don't want me here?
2: How'd you ever figure that out?
4: Well, when a man says
3: hey,
4: to me...
2: I'll be right with you, Si.
4: Hey, who's he?
2: Nobody you should know. Now, beat it.
4: Well, at least give me a chance to use the...
2: I told you something, Hazel, didn't I?
4: Okay, Larry. You'll see if you won't be sorry.
2: Go on, get lost.
3: Not bad, if you like him stupid.
2: You're running off at the mouth, Si.
3: No offense intended.
2: Get him up.
3: All right. Come on, Danny. Come on, rise and shine.
5: Let me alone.
3: Get up, boy. This is reveille.
5: Huh?
2: Hello, Graham.
5: Oh, you're Larry Sloan.
2: That's right. I'm awfully sorry about this.
5: You should be. You know, he could have fractured my skull. Where's the mirror?
3: Sit down.
2: Lay off him, Si. Listen, Danny... I want to talk to you.
5: You're not kidding me, Sloan. I know what you're going to say. You'd like to know where Fred DeSantis is hiding out.
2: But you're not going to tell me, huh?
5: I swore on my child's life.
2: So what?
5: So on top of that, this...
3: Careful.
5: I'll be lucky if I don't have a concussion. Do you know that the skull is the tenderest part of...
2: Oh, shut up.
5: Well, if you think I'm going to tell you where DeSantis is just like that, you're wrong.
2: Am I?
5: Yeah. It's going to cost you a grand.
2: What?
5: And it's worth a lot more. I know why you're after him.
2: Do you?
5: Well, I can draw my own conclusions. He had a roll on him big enough to choke a horse.
2: How much was in it?
5: I didn't stop to count it. But I figured it'll be worth $1,000.
2: Well, I'll tell you what I'll do, Danny. I'll give you $100 now and the balance after I see DeSantis.
5: Well, I really shouldn't, but... Okay.
2: Mm-hmm. 20, 40, 50, and... 50 makes 100.
5: He's in Brooklyn.
2: Where in Brooklyn?
5: Got a furnished room at 1440 Kelvin.
2: If you're lying to me, Graham...
5: I swear by my... It's the truth, Mr. Sloan. Can I go now?
2: Yeah.
5: You, won't say anything to DeSantis.
2: I won't say anything to him.
5: Well, lots of luck.
2: Oh, thanks.
3: You know, he could be tossing you a curve.
2: Yes, I thought of that.
3: And, supposing he tips off DeSantis.
2: Would you believe it, Si? I thought of that, too. Get your coat. I feel like a...

0: where could she have put that hot water bottle? If I told her once, I told her a thousand times.
1: Danny?
0: Who'd you expect, Pearl?
1: Where have you been? I was going out of my mind.
0: Well, you didn't have far to travel.
1: I even hired a private detective to find you.
0: You what?
1: Yeah, Mike Waring.
0: What'd you do that for?
1: I told you, I was worried sick.
0: Well, you call him and tell him the wandering boy has returned. Is that all the shirts I've got?
1: No, there's some in the bottom drawer. You going off again?
0: Yeah, I got to run over to Philly for Mr. DeSantis.
1: How long will you be gone?
0: Just overnight.
1: Well, what do you need all those shirts for?
0: I'm going to change every 5 minutes. Any more questions?
1: You're going away with that girl.
0: What girl?
1: Hazel.
0: Hazel?
1: Hazel Fulton.
0: What, are you crazy? I don't know anybody, but... She called me?
1: Yes.
0: Well, what do you know? I haven't heard from her in years. I thought she was in Los Angeles.
1: You're not fooling me. You're planning to run away with her.
0: I wasn't planning on her, Pearl, but it's not a bad idea.
1: What about me and the baby?
0: Let your father support you. He's got apartment houses.
1: I'm not going to let you go, Danny.
0: Don't be a dope.
1: I mean it.
0: Are you going to get out of my way?
1: I'm warning you. You walk out of that door. Danny! Danny!
2: How are you, Mike?
3: Long time no see.
2: Yeah, it feels like a week.
3: Well, what do you have?
2: Well, I don't know. What do you suggest?
4: I wish you'd ask me that sometime.
3: Oh, hiya, Sergeant.
2: Dear, what are you doing here?
3: Well, I had something to tell you, but it kind of slipped my mind.
2: Well, that's a great help.
3: Speaking of great helps, Mike, that reminds me. Did you ever try a fresh, crisp chopped lettuce salad to cool off with?
2: Oh, yes, indeed. These are my salad days, you know.
3: Oh, you mean you're green and fresh and all mixed up?
2: Why, Sergeant, you surprise me. That's tough to top.
3: Mm-mm. Not if you top it with Miracle Whip.
2: Oh, that's pretty good, Eddie. Can you beat that one, Sergeant?
3: No. After all, it's Eddie's favorite subject.
2: That's right, because Miracle Whip's my favorite dressing.
3: And on you, it looks good.
2: On salads, it tastes good, Mike. Mm. Because it's a doggone delicious salad dressing, that's why. The best you ever tasted.
3: Mm-hmm.
2: And what makes it so wonderful? It's swell, peppy flavor. Mind you, not too sharp, but just right. And is there any other dressing like Miracle Whip? No. Because Miracle Whip is made differently, so it has a distinctive flavor. And is it mighty good tasting?
3: Mm-hmm.
2: Believe me, it is. So, Mike, shall I bring on the salad now?
3: You mean with no questions asked?
2: Well, just this one. Do you know what folks call Miracle Whip?
3: Let me see. Miracle Whip?
2: No, yes. I mean, millions of folks call Miracle Whip their favorite salad dressing. It's the one and only.
3: Well, gee, Miracle Whip is just like my girl.
2: How's that?
3: Well, I call her my one and only.
2: Yeah?
3: Yeah, and so do millions of other guys.
2: Oh.
3: Hey, now I remember what I had to tell you.
2: Well, I'll get that salad for you, Mike.
3: Yeah, thanks, Ed. Yeah, we picked up a client of yours today, Mike.
2: Client of mine?
3: Lady named Pearl Graham.
2: How did you know I was working for her?
3: Well, didn't she hire you to find her husband?
2: Yeah, but I don't seem to be having much luck.
3: Maybe you ought to try the morgue.
2: What are you talking about?
3: He's down there with a slug in his brain. Would you like to take a look at him?
2: Well, I don't imagine I can do him any good. I'd sooner take a look at Mrs. Graham. Now, her, I may be...

0: Bertie, I didn't kill Danny, Mr. Waring. You've got to believe me.
1: And how come you didn't see the murderer?
0: My back was to the door.
1: You didn't hear it open?
0: It was open all along. I just came in.
1: What time was that?
0: It was exactly 20 after 3. I remember looking at my watch. Danny bought it for me. He was always buying me presents.
1: He sounds like the type. How do you explain the gun being found in the room?
0: I don't know.
1: You know how your fingerprints got on it?
0: I don't remember. I was so dazed, I must have picked it up without thinking.
1: You weren't so dazed that you couldn't take your child and head for LaGuardia Airport.
0: I didn't realize what I was doing.
1: Did you realize you had a fight with your husband?
0: That's a lie.
1: Well, then why did Sergeant Corbett...
0: What is this, the third degree? Just what side are you on?
1: I want to be on yours, Pearl, but you've got to let me.
0: Danny and I never had any trouble.
1: Well, I heard...
0: I don't care what you heard. He was a good husband and a wonderful father.
1: Yeah, I know, and he was always buying you presents.
0: He was. He never looked at another woman.
1: No? Then who was this Hazel one of the neighbors heard you yelling about?
0: I don't know any Hazel.
1: Didn't you accuse your husband of going away with her?
0: No. Danny was going away on business for Mr. DeSantis.
1: Yeah, so we're back to DeSantis again. Have you any idea where I can find him?
0: No. Danny never told me.
1: Oh, that's right. Danny never told you anything.
0: That's because he was considerate. He never wanted me to worry.
1: He sounds too good to live. No wonder someone knocked him off. All right, Pearl, I'll do what I can.

0: Hiya, Mike.
1: Well, what'll it be?
0: Oh, just a cup of coffee, Ed.
1: Here you got yourself a new case.
0: Yeah. Incidentally, did you know Danny Graham?
1: Yeah, I used to drop by occasionally till I discouraged it.
0: You know the man he worked for?
1: Who's that?
0: Mr. DeSantis.
2: Yeah, I think
1: DeSantis.
2: It is. Now, hold on a minute.
1: No.
0: Well, pass the word along, will you? If you can give me a lead, I'll be
3: Waring.
0: Very... Yeah?
3: A phone call.
0: Who is it?
3: They don't say.
0: All right, thanks. Hello?
4: You Mike Waring?
0: That's right.
4: I hear you're looking for me.
0: Who's this?
4: Fred DeSantis.
0: Oh, this is a great pleasure, Mr. DeSantis. I was beginning to believe you didn't exist.
4: What's on your mind?
0: Well, I'm working for Pearl Graham.
4: Pearl Graham?
0: Yeah, her husband Danny was employed by you. I was wondering if we couldn't sit down somewhere, have a little talk.
4: I think you'd find it more profitable if you talked to Larry Sloan.
0: Larry Sloan?
4: Yeah, look him up. He's stopping at the Wickersham.
0: Well, what's he got to do with this mess?
4: I'm not going to do all your work.
0: Where can I reach you?
4: That's kind of hard to say. I'm always on a move. But don't worry, Waring. I'll keep in touch.

0: Hello, Sloan.
1: Do I know you?
0: I don't think so. My name is Mike Waring.
1: Not the buzzard. I mean, the falcon.
0: You may have had it right the first time.
1: Well, what do you want?
0: My client needs your help.
1: A client?
0: A girl named Pearl Graham.
1: Oh, is that the widow?
0: Then you know her husband was murdered,
1: huh? Yes, I heard it on the radio. Sad, wasn't it?
0: Very.
1: Well, now that we've got that settled, I don't think there's anything else to talk about.
0: Oh, I don't know. Fred DeSantis thought we ought to get together.
1: DeSantis?
0: Mm-hmm.
1: You spoke to him?
0: Not more than 10 minutes ago.
1: Cy.
2: Yeah?
1: This is Mike Waring.
0: Glad to know you, Cy.
1: Frisk him.
2: Sure.
0: Yeah, look, fella, if you don't mind...
2: Ah, shut up.
0: This is my best suit.
2: Well, I'm giving it a good pressing. He's clean, Larry.
0: Well, that's the way my mother brought me up.
2: Oh, this kid's a ball of fire.
1: Yes, yeah. Maybe we'll have to put him out. Where is DeSantis Waring?
0: I have no idea.
1: You said you spoke to him.
0: On the phone.
1: You're lying.
0: I'd like to see you try that again.
2: Let me...
1: Come on, Waring, get up. I said get up. Where is DeSantis?
0: I wouldn't tell you if I knew.
1: If there's one thing I can't stand, it's a guy who's stubborn. All right, Cy. Break him down. Well?
2: He still ain't talking, Larry.
1: Then what'd you come out for? Get back in there.
2: It's no use. He's out cold. You gotta hand it to the guy. He's got the constitution of an ox.
1: He knows where we can find DeSantis.
2: Well, if he does, he ain't telling. Look, Sloan, I've been doing a little thinking.
1: Have you?
2: Yeah. Much as I hate to say this, I think we can kiss that doe goodbye.
1: Oh, you think so?
2: Well, for all we know, that Danny Graham might have had it.
1: Mm-hmm. When did you think of that?
2: Well, I don't think I understand you, Larry.
1: Sure you do, Cy. You're no dope.
2: Thanks.
1: You know, something just occurred to me. After Danny left here, you went to get the car.
2: Mm-hmm.
1: You were gone a long time.
2: And I told you, I was low on gas, so I thought I'd better fill up.
1: Where'd you go for it? Texas?
2: Oh, no, that's not right, Larry. You don't hear me making accusations. After all, you weren't around when I got back.
1: I went to look for you.
2: Where, in Texas?
1: Don't you be smart.
2: I'll tell you, Sloan. When people don't trust each other, it's no good.
1: So?
2: So, suppose I bow out.
1: You mean, just like that?
2: Why not?
1: Well, look what you invested in this thing.
2: It was only time.
1: Still, I feel you got something coming to you for all your trouble.
2: Forget.
1: No, I wouldn't feel right. Stick around, Cy. I'll see you get yours.

0: Huh?
1: I hope I didn't disturb you.
0: How did you get in here?
1: The door was open. I gotta talk to Larry about that. He's very careless.
0: Where is he?
1: I don't know. He and that Cy Nichols fellow must have gone out.
0: Well, what's your name?
1: Hazel.
0: Hazel?
1: Uh-huh, Hazel Fulton. What's yours?
0: Waring.
1: Well, I'm very glad to make your acquaintance, Mr. Waring.
0: Likewise. Your part by not getting up.
1: Oh, that's all right. I'm used to it. Every time you come into this room, there's someone stretched out on the bed.
0: That's so. Who was the previous occupant?
1: Danny Graham.
0: Danny Graham?
1: Yeah, you know him?
0: Very well.
1: Well, it certainly is a small world.
0: Yeah, certainly is. You phoned Graham's apartment last night.
1: Who told you that?
0: My spies.
1: Well, don't let on to Larry, will you? He's awful jealous.
0: What did you want with Graham?
1: Just wanted to find out how he was. I hadn't seen him in, I bet it must be at least 5 years.
0: Had he changed much?
1: Nah, I would have known him anywhere. I got a wonderful memory for faces. Now, take yours, for example.
0: Yeah, I wish someone would. It's not doing me any good.
1: Oh, you shouldn't talk that way, Mr. Waring. You got a lot of character in your face. Just because it's all banged up don't make any difference.
0: It does to me.
1: No, I'm serious. Now, on the other hand, you take Larry.
0: I'd love to. Any idea where I can find him?
1: Well, he just opened an office in the Parker Building, but I don't suppose he'd be there, do you?
0: No, I don't suppose so. But we're not doing anything, so what have we got to lose?
1: I think it's down this way, Mr. Waring. Yeah, yeah, that's right. See? 419.
0: Hazel, you're wonderful. How long have you been in town?
1: Well, I just got in this afternoon. Boy, was that plane jammed.
0: How'd you know about this office?
1: Huh?
0: Well, if you only got in this afternoon, who told you Sloan had an office in this building?
1: He robbed me. What did you think?
0: I don't know what to think. You're a very strange girl, Hazel.
1: You really mean that?
0: I can't make out it.
1: You were saying?
0: It's open.
1: So what's the matter?
0: Well, it's easy to see you never listen to mystery shows.
1: Ooh, I think they're awful.
0: Yeah, where's the light switch?
1: I got it.
0: My, my, that boyfriend of yours is quite sloppy, isn't he?
1: Larry? Well, he's as neat as a pin.
0: Well, this is a heck of a way to leave an office. Yeah, just look behind this door. Now, take it easy, Angel.
1: Oh, it's Larry's friend.
0: Yeah. How are you, Cy?
1: What are you doing?
0: And the last time we met, he tried to make me talk, so I thought I'd do as much for him. Well, you can't say I didn't try.
1: What now, Mike?
0: Now, Angel, the police.
2: Homicide, Sergeant Corbett.
0: How you doing, Sergeant?
2: Oh, Mike?
0: Yeah.
2: Well, you've been keeping yourself. Your client's been asking for you.
0: Well, you tell Mrs. Graham she's got nothing to worry about. I'll be down in 5 minutes with the proof she didn't kill her husband.
2: What's your idea of proof?
0: Ever hear of a lad named Cy Nichols?
2: There was a Cy Nichols who used to run with Capone.
0: Wouldn't be surprised if that's the boy. I just found his body.
2: Yeah, where?
0: In Larry Sloan's office.
2: I heard Sloan was in town.
0: Oh, yes, he's definitely moved in, Sergeant. You'd be surprised how quickly he picked up our local customs.
2: What's all this got to do with your client?
0: Well, it figures that the same party who killed Danny Graham killed Cy Nichols.
2: Well?
0: Well, what's wrong with you, Corbett? Nichols couldn't have been murdered more than an hour ago, and for the last 24 hours, you've had my client under lock and key.
2: Guess again, Mike. Mrs. Graham raised 10 grand worth of bail at 7:30 tonight.
0: She didn't.
2: And if you think that's something, wait till you hear the payoff. The guy who put up the dough was your friend, Larry Sloan.
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3: 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Now, as we find the Falcon and Hazel.
1: Is this your apartment?
6: What does it say on the door?
1: Michael Waring, private detective. Hey, you're a detective.
6: Yeah, but don't breathe it to a soul. I'd hate for it to get out.
1: Gee, you must be a real lifesaver.
6: Nah, don't let that hole in my head fool you.
1: Huh?
6: You'll see it better when I turn on the lights.
7: No, than me.
1: Wait.
0: You know, I'm going to have to change the lock on that door. This seems to happen every week.
7: Well, you've got such a wonderful location, you can't blame people for making it the headquarters. Hello, Hazel.
1: Don't you talk to me, Fred.
0: Oh, I take it you two know each other.
1: You don't hear me boast about it.
0: Well, you might introduce me just the same.
7: I'm Fred DeSantis.
0: Yeah, I thought so. You won't believe this, DeSantis, but I've been looking all over for you.
7: Well, that makes us even because I've been looking all over for you. Where's your client?
0: My client?
7: Danny Graham's wife. She's got 65 grand of my dough.
1: You're a liar, Fred. It ain't your money. Larry's got as much right to it as you have. I'll leave it to him.
7: Keep your mouth shut, Hazel.
0: No, let her talk.
1: I'd like to see someone stop me. Let me ask you, Mr. Waring. Just because Larry made a mistake and trusted Fred to grab the payroll from the Mayfair plant while Larry was busy covering the...
7: I told you to shut up.
1: It's a free country.
7: That dough belongs to me, Waring.
0: Well, what do you expect me to do about it?
7: Get it from Pearl Graham. She's got it.
0: How do you figure that?
7: Because a girlfriend of mine turned it over to her husband. I gave him a note for it.
0: So?
7: So if they didn't find it on Danny's body, who else could have grabbed it?
0: I never thought of that. Did you, Sergeant?
2: Frankly, no.
1: Hey, what's he doing here?
0: Playing cops and robbers. Did you hear enough, Corbett?
2: You betcha. He's going to make a great witness against your client.
0: He'll make a better one against himself.
7: What are you talking about?
0: Well, it's getting late, DeSantis. And if you don't get it by now, believe me, you certainly will at Sing Sing. Coffee's awful good.
8: Oh, thanks, Mike. Yours okay, Sergeant?
2: Yeah, it's well, Ed. Oh, say, Mike, just between us girls, will you admit that you were lucky?
6: I was lucky?
2: Yeah. There was no way on earth you could have pegged DeSantis for the killer.
0: Oh, well, it's as obvious as the hole in my head. Now, you grant me that the 65 grand he and Larry Sloan stole in that payroll heist was the motive for the killings.
2: Well,
0: then Sloan had to be innocent.
2: Why do you say that?
0: Because if Larry had the money, he wouldn't have bothered to bail out my client. He put up $10,000, hoping she'd lead him to $65,000. Would have been a good investment if it worked.
2: Yeah, that's practically what he told us when we picked him up.
0: Well, sure, it's the only thing that makes sense.
2: Well, what about your client?
0: Well, what about her?
2: Well, she could have murdered her husband.
0: Yeah, but not Cy Nichols.
2: Why not?
0: Well, first of all, Pearl had no motive. And second of all, she was with Sloan. So by a process of elimination, it had to be DeSantis. See, he killed Graham because Danny double-crossed him. Then he went to work on Cy Nichols, hoping you'd pin it on Sloan and get Larry out of his hair.
2: Well, then DeSantis had the dough all along?
0: That's right. When Pearl Graham grabbed her kid and beat it after Danny's murder, DeSantis just walked in and helped himself to the loot.
2: Hey, wait a minute.
0: Hmm?
2: Aren't you overlooking something?
0: I don't think so.
2: Well, aren't you forgetting Hazel?
0: Oh, say, you're right, I am. Thanks for reminding me. So long, Ed. I'll be seeing you, Sergeant.
3: 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The Case of the Bashful Boss. The Case of the Bashful Boss. That's the title of next week's Adventure of the Falcon, when Mike Waring learns that some people operate on the theory that the way to keep a bad man down is to shoot him down. So be sure to listen at this same time next week to another exciting Adventure of the Falcon, brought to you by the Kraft Foods Company. The Adventures of the Falcon, transcribed today, are based on the famous character created by Drexel Drake, produced by Bernard L. Schubert, written tonight by Eugene Wang, and directed by Richard Lewis. Music was by Arlo. Les Damon was starred as the Falcon with Chuck Webster as Sergeant Corbett. This is Ed Hurley. He's speaking for the Kraft Foods Company.
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1: Personal notice, danger's my stock and trade. If the heat's on and you can't seem to cool off, you got a job for me, George Valentine. Write full details.
2: Dear Mr. Valentine, I hate my husband. I hate him so much I've sat awake nights wondering if I had the nerve to kill him. But I'm a coward. I'm weak. I'm everything bad. It's his fault I am. But then, that's my fault for marrying him, isn't it? Mr. Valentine, I have a chance to escape, to get rid of him forever. If I keep my mouth shut, my husband will be dead inside of a few months. But I can't keep my mouth shut, can I? I can't be that bad. Or can I?
3: I'll be standing at the corner of 47th and Maple Drive at 2 o'clock this afternoon.
1: Uh-huh.
3: Maybe she meant Maple Avenue, George.
1: Yeah, maybe. If there was one in town, only there isn't.
3: Oh. Laurie F. You know, George, she sounds like such a mixed-up person anyway that maybe...
1: No, Brooksy. This is the place she meant, all right. And all we can do is just sit here and wait.
2: Yeah.
4: Hey, mister. Going downtown? Give me a lift downtown?
1: I'm sorry.
4: It'd be all day if I stay in there waiting for a bus. You got plenty of room.
1: Look, I said I'm sorry. I'm not going anyplace.
4: Yeah, but you will be. A lot sooner than a bus.
3: Hey,
1: get away from there.
4: Move over, sister.
3: Look out.
1: Hang on, Brooksy.
3: Well, hitchhikers are getting persistent, aren't they?
1: Yeah. And a funny-looking hitchhiker for a ritzy district like this.
3: Hey, watch it, George. Red light. Listen, do you suppose maybe...
2: Mr. Valentine?
1: Hey, quick, open your door, Brooksy.
3: Yeah.
2: You are Mr. Valentine, aren't you?
3: That's right, and you're Laurie F.
2: I knew you must be. I saw that man there trying to get into your car. I was hiding in the drugstore hoping he'd go away.
1: Why? Who is he?
2: I don't know, really, but he works for my husband. I know he does. He was following me, watching me. He was.
1: Okay. Well, I don't blame him. You're attractive. Now, suppose you relax and tell us about it.
2: No, not here. Let's go someplace where we can talk.
1: You hate your husband, don't you, Laurie?
2: More than I hate lizards.
3: Is there any particular reason? I mean, somebody to compare him with, for instance? Oh, I know this is off the subject, but sometimes a woman...
2: What if there is another man? Doesn't have anything to do with this.
1: Okay. Now, as I get it, if you keep your mouth shut about something, your husband will die in a few months. Is that right?
2: Yes.
1: He wouldn't be expecting a hanging, would he?
2: Yes.
1: Uh-huh. Murder?
2: Mr. Valentine, last night a man was shot just a block or two from here. Exclusive apartment house to Cedar Crest.
1: Who was he? And just for the record, who's your husband?
2: The man was a business associate of my husband's from out of town, but he used to live here, and he's been back for the last month or more.
3: The man?
2: His name was Chauncey. Isn't that a funny name? He was a funny sort of man, I guess, too, but... Well, anyway, my husband hated him, and the police know it.
1: Lots of people hate lots of other people.
2: Last night, my husband had an appointment with Chauncey. He was seen going into the apartment house. Sometime later, the shots were heard by the neighbors, and my husband doesn't have an alibi. He's in jail now. They'll hang him.
1: Hey, wait a minute. Now, hold it. He's got no alibi, but you have one for him. One that you haven't told yet, check?
2: Yes, Mr. Valentine. His character.
3: His what?
1: Huh?
2: My husband just wouldn't commit murder, that's all.
3: You mean the lizard? The heel? The husband?
2: Oh, I know. I said those things about him, and they're true. He's even worse than that. But he can't stand violence. He doesn't believe in it.
1: Does he carry a gun?
2: Well, only for self-protection. And he made a point of not taking it with him last night. He's going to make up with Chauncey, settle their differences. He even took him a present.
1: Now, look, I've heard the name Chauncey before someplace, so let's cut out the waltzing, Laurie. What's your last name? Who's your husband?
2: I'm Laurie Farrell. My husband is Nat Farrell.
1: Nat Farrell?
2: Yes, he's the biggest gangster in the city. All right, then don't help me. Don't do anything about it. Just tell me.

0: Well, George?
1: I don't know, Brooksy.
0: Oh, George, you're not going to get mixed up in a thing like that. Nat Varela's earned $500.
1: Yeah, yeah, yeah.
0: And how do you know she wasn't lying? She's such a mess.
1: Let's cut across here, Angel.
0: Oh. This is the block that apartment's in, the Cedar Crest. George is just sticking your neck out. All you'll do is end up a patsy or a corpse.
1: Look, save the obituaries, Angel. All I want is a newspaper.
0: Yeah, I'll bet.
1: Come on, in here.
2: Well, the old man did it again today when he lifted one over the wall on the third.
0: Which one, a newspaper?
2: By the end of the sixth inning, the
3: league. Eh, well, it be, mister. Make it fast. Giants won, you hear that?
1: That's all I want, thanks.
3: Next edition has some of the baseball scores.
1: That's okay. I'm just a funny paper man.
2: That he has turned down an offer to play another season.
1: Well, there it is, Angel, all over the front page. Nat Varela. Behind bars for the first time. Hand-painted necktie, not even much.
0: Chauncey was a racketeer, too, wasn't he? Business associate. George, I tell you, that woman is absolutely...
2: Hello? California.
1: Look, Mac, buy your own newspaper, huh?
4: All right, sure.
1: Hey, wait a minute. What's the bright idea?
4: You, George Valentine.
1: You like to make something out of it, redhead?
4: Here. Here's $200. That's all I could raise on short notice.
0: Well, you should have tried harder. You're passing out money. Haven't you got some for me, too?
4: Stay away, will you, Valentine? Just stay away. That's all I want. The guy's no good. He's an egotistical, selfish, cold-blooded...
1: I suppose you're talking about Nat Varela.
4: I said just stay away. Leave him in jail.
1: Why, redhead?
4: Because I said so. You start messing around, Valentine.
1: Now, if you just keep your hair on...
4: Let go of me.
3: Hey, keep it down, will you, guys? They're giving the major league scores now.
1: See? Isn't polite to fight in a public place.
4: Valentine, I'm warning you. You'll get a private place, all right? I'm sorry. Give me my money back. Only leave him in jail, you hear me? Leave him in jail.
3: Ah, now look what you guys done. I don't even know who's going to pitch for Boston.

0: Look, chum, I've got lots of witnesses. The doorman at the Cedar Crest saw Farrell go upstairs at 7:30. When the doorman went off duty at 8, Farrell was still there. At 8:15 on the button, five people, mind you, heard the shots through the open windows out back. And I was there at 8:20.
1: All right, it's a circumstantial case so far.
0: Well, what if it is? Farrell admits he was there, claims he doesn't know what time he left, but he didn't show up at home until after 9. And he won't explain it. Every 2 minutes, something new comes in against him. Oh, you. There. You made me mad enough to tell you. Now, you happy?
2: No. Because you see, Lieutenant, Farrell's wife.
0: Huh? Oh, I know. I talked to her. She hasn't got anything.
3: And like I told George, she's so confused.
2: Sure. She's confused and mixed up and messed up. Now, look, Riley, two things hit me in the eye. One, Farrell doesn't like violence. He never has.
0: Yeah.
2: That's why he's been so hard to nail for his other stuff. And if there were a business killing to be done, a guy that big doesn't do it himself. He hires somebody.
3: Maybe this time he lost his temper.
2: Over business? No, Brooks, he's too cold-blooded. All right, point number two. No alibi. A guy that big always has an alibi.
0: So he slipped out. I'm crying in my lace handkerchief. I'm tearing my hair out with sympathy.
2: Now, look, Riley, I hate that guy as much as you do. But I doubt if he killed Chauncey.
0: Sometimes I'd like to... Wait a minute. Come on in my office. I want you to meet somebody. Oh, Mr. Jefferson.
4: Hello, Lieutenant. What is it?
0: I want you to meet these people, Mr. Jefferson. Mr. Jefferson, here is Farrell's lawyer. Miss Brooks.
3: How do you do?
0: And George Valentine.
2: Oh, yeah?
4: How do you do, sir?
0: Mr. Valentine is interested in the case. He's from the Humane Society or something.
4: Well, it's unusual anyone interested in my client.
0: Well, tell him what you've been doing all day, Mr. Jefferson.
4: Expose the defense? Now, really? Oh, what difference does it make? I've been pounding the pavements. Riley knows. I've talked to everyone within a 47-mile radius of the Cedar Crest, armed with questions and pictures of Farrell.
3: You mean looking for friendly witness? Did you find any?
4: What do you think?
0: Mr. Valentine had it in mind that he'd like to help.
4: Is that so?
3: Oh, but he doesn't know anything.
4: I see. Mr. Valentine, I have no business saying this, but then I suppose I'm not very orthodox anyway. What I mean is, the man who takes pity on the hungry tiger usually forfeits his head. You understand me?
2: Maybe. But where was the tiger between 8 o'clock and 9 o'clock last night?
4: Why don't you ask him, Mr. Valentine?
0: Yes,
4: ask him.
5: What a presumptuous question. Where was I?
2: Where were you?
1: All right, Farrell, skip it.
5: Who are you anyway, Valentine? What are you doing here in my cell?
1: Watching you pick your teeth.
5: Pâté sandwiches. I had them sent in from Pierre's, you know. Only decent pâté in town.
1: Yeah, you lead a hard life, even in jail, don't you?
5: You think I appreciate the finer things? You should have met Chauncey.
1: He went in for coffins.
5: Inevitably, with his business habits. But I had no quarrel with him personally. And when it came to taste... Yeah. You see my jacket? Gold buttons, gold trim. It's my own design. I took Chauncey a duplicate last night as a gift, as a matter of fact. He collects them. And silk shirts. And his collection of rare books. I've learned a lot from Chauncey, the rat.
1: You didn't kill him, did you?
5: No, I left his place sometime after 8. But I don't know just when.
1: He was shot at 8:15. Where were you until 9 o'clock?
5: I'm tired of that question.
1: Plenty of witnesses saw you go in there, saw your car, but they didn't see you come out. Were you framed?
5: I'm getting tired of you, too.
1: Does your wife know where you were?
5: Get out of here. Now.
1: Oh, I hit a sore point, huh?
5: My personal life is no one's business but my own.
1: It won't be personal when you're wearing a hand-woven rope necktie.
5: Get out of here. Who asked you to snoop anyway? Like any small-time prying little shamus. Come to the big boy offering to help, thinking the big boy might pay big cash for help.
1: You can keep your change, Buster.
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0: Well, Laurie Farrell hates her husband, but her conscience tells her he shouldn't be in jail. For murder, that is. He's just not the type. Of course, Lieutenant Riley insists he'll have a case against Nat Farrell, and you certainly agree that the fastidious gangster looks his best in stripes. But you can't help suspecting that the woman is right, that this time her husband has been miscast. And if that's so, then this isn't justice, is it? If your name is George Valentine and you too have a conscience, you stick right on the case.
1: You didn't listen to me, Valentine. You're still on the Farrell case. How come?
2: Last time we met, Redhead, you were offering $200 to keep Mrs. Farrell's husband in jail. Who do you work for anyway? Okay, I'll play a guessing game with you. Somebody trying to frame him, maybe. Muscle into his business while he's locked up, huh? Now, wait a minute. She's got a boyfriend. Maybe you work for him.
1: Goodbye, Valentine.
2: Come on, answer me, chum. Don't be a sucker. You'll be caught in the middle.
1: That's where you are right now, Valentine. I bought a gun since the last time.
3: Oh, George, it's like a nest of snakes. Every time you turn around, there's another one leering at you.
2: Even Riley has a man tagging me.
3: I told you we'd stick our necks out, and we have. The honest people look down their noses, and everybody else looks down ours.
2: Snakes, necks, noses.
3: But we haven't got anywhere. You can't even get to talk to your client.
2: Well, that's not her fault, Angel. She's surrounded just like we are. Seems everyone in town wants Farrell out of the way and me off the case.
3: George, what if they did get him for a crime he didn't commit? Oh, I know it wouldn't be right, but if...
2: Brooksy, you can't compromise. But I'll grant you, if it went for his wife, I'll get it. Yeah, Valentine speaking.
4: Valentine, I hope you choke.
2: Yeah, why?
4: I guess you're pretty proud of yourself, aren't you?
2: Oh, come on, get off it. Listen, Riley.
4: Now you listen to me. The chief inspector's talking to Nat Farrell right now. In 5 minutes, Farrell will walk out of jail a free man. That's your pal, Buster.
2: Look, I tell you, I didn't have anything to do with it. I didn't dig him up any alibi.
3: Honest, Lieutenant, all the people we talked to couldn't remember anything.
5: Nobody sees him leave Chauncey's apartment. Nobody remembers any time.
2: What time?
5: We know Farrell was still up there at 8 o'clock. The shots were heard at 8:15 sharp. But no one actually saw Farrell leave the place until this thing showed up.
6: Yeah. Well, hiya, mister.
3: Baseball.
6: Yeah, that's me. The way they call me. It was baseball donor, too. You know, it's a funny
2: thing.
6: What's
2: he talking about?
5: He runs a little cigar store in the same block as the Cedar Crest.
6: Sure, it was baseball. Local games always start at the same time. Now, you see what I mean? Now, look, this guy, see, he comes by the store, takes a look in my phone book, and then he gets into his car.
2: Nat Farrell?
6: Well, I didn't know him from an umpire then, but it was him, all right. And I know the time, too. You see, the seal's against the stars. Maltzberg is on the mound, see? Play ball, the announcer said.
5: Ah, shut up. Games always start at 8:15. Farrell remembers it, too.
3: 8:15. A perfect alibi.
6: Yeah. Seals won, you know. 7-3. Behind until the fourth, see? But then
2: now,
6: all
2: wait
6: of a sudden...
2: Wait a minute. How come you didn't show up with this perfect alibi until now?
6: Well, gosh, mister, until I saw Farrell's picture in the paper, how did I know it was him? Had been up at Chauncey's. You know, I never look at the paper until the sports final because...
5: Shut up. The inspector's already worked it over, Valentine. No holes and this... Gabby guy here, he's new in town. No connection with Farrell.
6: I should hope to tell you, you know, he's no bleacher boy.
2: Yeah, but you knew Chauncey, huh?
6: Oh, him, it's different. You know, starting a new business like Bill Vick took over the Indians, you see. Give the customers what they want. Now, look, I made a couple of deliveries, but that's about
2: okay,
6: all.
2: Okay, Riley, suppose we take...
6: Good, and a good spender? Yes, sir. $10 boxes of cigars. You should have seen him pumping away in a gold-trimmed jacket. Like baseball, too. Hey, you know, it's too bad he died.
2: Oh, Lippy, relax, will you? Where did Farrell go after he left your place? Between 8:15 and 9 o'clock. Any idea? Or did he just look at the phone book, get in his car, and steam off?
6: Yeah, that's right. You guessed it, mister. You know, I ain't no prognosticator, but you see, there's a funny thing.
2: And where's Farrell now?
5: Well, the inspector has kissed him goodbye already. His wife is waiting for him.
3: His wife? Had she been here long?
5: Oh, not so you'd notice. Showed up just a second before you did, all set to be sympathetic. But when we told her we didn't have enough on her husband to hold him anymore, well, she darn near fainted.
2: Come on, Brooksy, we got to move fast.
5: Huh?
3: Well, George, what on earth?
2: Burrell's home in the suburbs. Come on, Angel.
5: Hey, what? Wait, hold it, hold it. Who do you think you're working for now?
2: Well, myself, Riley. I don't want to be responsible for a murder.
3: They must not be home yet.
2: Yes. Hey, now, wait a minute. Here's one looks loose. Here it is.
3: Aren't any of the windows unlocked?
2: Not a chance, Angel.
3: Shh. Well, George, hurry up. They're coming.
2: Okay, okay. Take it easy. There. Now, come on. In you go.
3: Ouch.
2: What's the matter?
3: No.
2: Okay. It's in the kitchen. Shh. Quiet.
7: All right, Tony. Thank you. Wait, please. Well, my dear. May I take your coat?
3: No. No, I can do it, thanks.
7: You'd like some music on the radio, Laurie?
3: No, thanks.
7: Cigarette,
3: oh, stop
7: huh?
3: it, Nat. Why don't you say what you're thinking?
7: Oh, my dear, it's you who's thinking things.
3: Did you get that man at the jail, Lippy? How much did you pay him?
7: What, the alibi? Oh, not a cent. A coincidence, I mean, that's all. Saved by a busybody. You didn't like it, did you?
3: Yes. Yes, I did. I wanted you to get out. I knew you didn't kill Chauncey.
7: Yeah, you knew nothing of the kind. But I didn't tell anyone about it last night. I was crossing my fingers, biding my time. Giving somebody enough rope.
3: There was nothing last night.
7: Well, whenever it was, I left Chauncey's until 9 o'clock. The Paris hat shop. I've forgotten the address, but the woman says my hat will be done. Pick it up, will you, dear?
3: You're hurting my arm.
7: I have to look it up in a phone book, and it's all the way across town. When I get there, it's closed. You know it'd be closed.
3: No.
7: A little wild goose chase with no one for an alibi. You were with a man, weren't you?
3: Leave me alone.
7: A man? I've guessed it before. There's one thing I will not abide.
3: Stop it. What if I was? Is it wrong to be sick of this life? Being watched all the time?
7: Now, who is he? Who is he?
3: No, I won't tell you.
7: I give you everything and you come. Who is he?
2: Okay, lover boy, that's enough.
7: Valentine.
2: Yeah, you got quite a way with women, haven't you?
7: What are you doing in my house, Valentine?
2: I thought you were touchy on the subject of your wife.
3: Ned, I hired him. I did. I hired him to get you out of jail, honestly. Didn't I? I didn't think you'd kill.
2: Yes, sister, but you also admitted you had a boyfriend. Hey, where are you going?
8: I have a man outside who's bigger than you, Valentine. We'll find out who's telling the truth. We'll find out who's... Stand still. Valentine said... Answer it, Laurie.
3: Yes, Nat.
9: Hello, Laurie. I was just...
7: Well, Mr. Jefferson. Come in, come in.
9: Nat, what are you doing? Wait, good to see you.
7: My lawyer, Mr. Valentine. He doesn't even know I'm out of jail.
2: I'm not surprised.
9: What? Oh, Nat, oh, I just thought I'd run over and check your paper, see if there was anything needed to be done.
7: He can't get over it. Here I am.
2: Of course he can't. He took your photograph for blocks around the Cedar Crest, trying to find someone who'd give you an alibi. And yet somehow he overlooked the most obvious person.
9: Who do you mean?
2: The guy in the corner cigar store.
9: What?
7: Shut up, Valentine. I can do my own thinking the way I'd have you. Deliberately overlooked that man, didn't you, Jefferson?
9: Nat... Take it easy.
7: So convenient if I would stay in jail, if I would be hung. You've been trying to get control of my business for a long time.
9: I'm your lawyer, Nat. That's all I'm...
7: The man
9: I'm not...
7: with the keys to my house, the knowledge of my papers. You were making sure that I'd be hung.
9: No,
7: and
9: Nat.
7: My wife. You're the one. You and my wife.
3: Stop it. No.
2: Well.
7: No, you don't, Valentine.
3: Stop it. There's a gun in that desk.
9: Get away from me. Nat, don't do it.
7: Now.
9: Don't shoot. Get away. Burrell, no.
7: Oh, who's the boss? Show you who runs this town? I'll show you.
10: Yeah, you showed us all right.
2: Well, it's about time, Lieutenant Riley.
10: I guess it's all right if I arrest him for murder now, isn't it?
2: Okay, take it easy, Mrs. Burrell. Your boyfriend's all right.
10: What? What, with 6 shots in him?
2: Don't jump to conclusions, Riley. Jefferson here might have been trying to take over Farrell's business. But the boyfriend is somebody else. And I guess the guy who begged me to leave hubby in jail.
7: What's that?
3: He was so afraid Nat would find out. Kill us both.
2: A guy like a redhead, maybe?
3: I was out with him last night while Nat was at Chauncey's. Nat's store I sent him to. I tore red. I thought it was hopeless. I'd never get free of Nat.
10: Well, lady, you're rid of him now. The man who couldn't stand violence.

0: Well, Valentine, so you figured he'd go for his wife. Well, at least you saved her.
1: Yes, and the redhead seems like a nice person. Maybe now she can get herself straightened out.
0: Sure. You don't want to feel too bad about not being right all the time.
2: Well, Farrell killed in passion. I just said he wouldn't commit a cold-blooded business murder.
0: Like Chauncey? Well, if we have trouble with that alibi, we've got him on another murder. It doesn't make much difference.
2: Yes, it does, Riley. It does.
0: What?
2: I've said all along Farrell didn't kill Chauncey. Now I can prove it.
1: Huh?
0: What?
2: Okay, listen, children. We know Jefferson was trying to muscle in, take over the business. Okay. Now, what better way to do it than get rid of a competitor named Chauncey and have Farrell blame for it? Two birds with one stone.
0: Are you trying to tell me that Jefferson shot Chauncey?
2: Riley, I've said all along that big boys don't do their own business shooting.
1: George?
2: Yes, Angel. It's more likely somebody he hired to do the job, somebody he brought in from out of town, set up in a convenient spot to watch the victim, watch his visitors.
1: Somebody who had easy access to Chauncey's apartment.
2: Uh-huh, like making deliveries. Yeah, Riley, it's the guy who got scared when we started nosing around. Or maybe he wanted to shake somebody down, I don't know. But anyway, he decided to back down on Jefferson, turn Farrell loose, cover his own tracks, only instead he uncovered his own neck.
0: How do you know?
2: That baseball boy, Lippy, he just talked too much.
0: Huh?
2: Yeah, he described Chauncey as wearing a gold-trimmed jacket. But Chauncey didn't even own that particular jacket until Farrell gave it to him as a gift. That same evening.
1: That's right.
0: So Lippy had to be there afterwards. Holy smoke, what am I standing here for? I'm the guy who's got a...
1: Oh, but the alibi. Why did Lippy give Farrell the alibi?
2: Yeah, sure. I know the alibi. You know, people always forget, Angel, when a guy makes up an alibi for another guy and the other guy accepts it...
1: Then he's given himself one, of course.
2: That's right. This perfect alibi was like a bicycle built for two, with both passengers set for a one-way trip.

0: It doesn't cost much to keep the outside of your car bright and shining, but an engine repair is another matter. That costs real money. That's why I want to tell you about RPM Motor Oil, how it saves the life of your car's engine. Let's start with the proved fact that corrosive rust is the cause of 80% of engine wear. It starts the moment your engine stops and is caused by condensation of acid-laden moisture. 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It contains an adhering agent that coats the inside of an engine with a moisture-proof film. Even though your car stands idle for days or weeks, RPM stays on the job, wards off the attack of moisture and consequent rust. No wonder RPM is first choice in the West. It's the oil that stops 80% of engine wear. 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Next week, when we find George Valentine and Brooksy in the hallway outside their office door, we'll hear...
1: George, oh, your cheek's bleeding.
2: It's okay.
1: Here, give me the keys.
2: Hey, wait a minute. Wait a minute, Brooksy. He said the office was locked, but I don't remember locking it. No, it's not. What in the name of... Mr. Paulson.
1: Oh.
2: And here's the gun. It's got a silencer. And guess what, Brooksy? He's about as dead as a bullet will make a man.

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1: 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Here's an episode of Space Patrol, which originally aired Saturday, August 1st, 1953, 73 years ago today. Its title, The Sleeping Demon of Saturn.
2: Wheat Chex, Rice Chex, and good hot Ralston present Space Patrol! High adventure in the wild, vast reaches of space. Missions of daring in the name of interplanetary justice. Travel into the future with Buzz Corey, Commander-in-Chief of the Space Patrol! In today's transcribed Space Patrol adventure, Buzz and Happy are in their spacesuits at the base of a volcano on the planet Saturn, searching for a missing scientist.
3: Dr. Ramsey ought to be very close to this spot, Happy.
4: It's such rough ground, it's hard to see more than a few yards.
3: And the doctor may have fallen into a crevice.
4: Hey, Commander, listen. What's that rumbling?
3: The ground shaking. It's a volcano. It's going to erupt.
4: Hey, we'd better find Dr. Ramsey in a hurry.
3: We're too late, Happy. Get back to the ship. Boiling lava will be pouring down this mountain in a matter of minutes.
4: Yes, sir.
3: Watch your step and hurry.
4: Hey, Commander, our ship is gone. We're trapped.
2: We'll return in just a moment with today's exciting Space Patrol adventure, The Sleeping Demon of Saturn.
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6: 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And now, today's Space Patrol adventure. Commander Corey and Cadet Happy are in the commander's flagship, the Terra 5, approaching the planet Mercury, where a few hours before, a minor quake shook a small section of that innermost planet. There were no casualties and no damage to property. Yet, within the hour, every planetary capital, every scientific laboratory was buzzing with excitement. Furthermore, it caused Commander Corey to make a special trip to Mercury. Why all this interest in a harmless quake? Because it was predicted 8 years before, almost to the minute. Intently now, Happy scans the viewscope screen as the cracked and fissured surface of Mercury spins below them.
4: We're getting close to the scene of the quake, Commander.
6: I'm afraid it won't look any different than the rest of this part of Mercury, Happy.
4: Well, I suppose not, sir. But I'd like to be able to say that I was one of the first to see the location of the first scheduled quake. Didn't the Spacephone newscast say that the doctor pinpointed the exact location and named the time 8 years ago?
6: Dr. Ramsey's predictions may have been just a coincidence. That's why I sent Tong on ahead to Mercury City to contact him personally.
4: Well, predicting quakes isn't exactly new, is it, sir? I mean, in a general sort of way?
6: Up to now, it's been very general.
7: Scientists have spread their predictions over areas of hundreds of square miles and allowed themselves several years leeway.
8: Assistant Security Chief Tonga, calling Commander Corey aboard Terra 5. Tonga calling Commander Corey.
7: Corey here, go ahead.
8: I've contacted Dr. Ramsey, Commander. He's in Mercury City.
7: Good. Did you talk to him about this Mercury quake?
8: Yes. He says the news reports are basically true. He did predict the exact time and location of this quake 8 years ago.
7: Well, tell him I'll see him as soon as I reach Mercury City. That'll be in about 30 minutes. Corey out.
4: Commander, look. There's something down there in that clearing.
7: What does it look like?
4: A wrecked spaceship.
7: A wrecked spaceship?
4: Yes, sir.
7: I'll set the ship down. You get our spacesuits out of the locker.
3: All right, Hap, into the ship.
9: Yes, sir.
3: Be careful you don't puncture your spacesuit on that jagged metal.
9: Yes, sir.
3: Commander, there's a man in here, collapsed over the instrument panel.
9: Now let's take a look at him. At least he's in a spacesuit.
3: He's still alive. Quickly, Happy, let's get him to our ship. He needs oxygen.
4: Just checked with Mercury City Space Control, sir. They're clearing space lock 3 for us.
7: Good, Hap.
4: How's our passenger, sir?
7: Oh, he'll be all right. He's resting back aft. It was close. If we'd been a few minutes later, he'd have been finished.
4: What made him crash?
7: Defective rocket equalizers. He's lucky he wasn't killed. He told me he bought the ship at a bargain.
4: Some bargain?
7: Yeah. From nose to stern, that ship was fitted with obsolete equipment. Cheap metals covered with endurium plating. He tells me he bought it from a man named Cran Gresham.
4: Cran Gresham? That name sounds familiar.
7: He was working a petty swindle game on Mars a few months ago. Our agents broke it up, but they couldn't get anything on Gresham. Now, there's nothing petty about selling defective spaceships. That's potential murder. And this time, we're really going after him.

0: Well, Gresham, did you close the deal?
1: Nah. Our client insisted on inspecting the ship. The only thing we found in working order was a danger sign in the atomic power compartment.
0: That's the third sale you've muffed this last week, Gresham. It's costing me quite a bit of money to keep up a front here in Mercury City. What we need to do is create a demand for small spaceships. Something that'll make people want a ship and not be too particular about the condition it's in. Or the price.
1: That's a large order, Shrike.
0: I know. If we could start a fake uranium rush, say to one of the moons of Jupiter or Saturn or some kind of panic. Panic. That's it. Get people frightened and then offer them a means of escape.
1: How are we going to get them frightened? And of what?
0: Did you hear about this scientist who predicted a quake here on Mercury?
1: I heard something about it. I didn't pay much attention.
0: His name is Ramsey. 8 years ago, he predicted a quake in a certain part of Mercury and called it almost to the minute. The quake hit yesterday.
1: So what?
0: Suppose we pay him some money and get him to predict what city is going to be hit with a quake within the next few weeks. We can sell those ships in a few hours.
1: Suppose there isn't going to be a quake near a city.
0: There won't have to be one. The very fact that this guy Ramsey is making a test near a city will make people worried. Then we'll start a few rumors.
1: Shrike, I think you've got something.
0: I'll call on this Doc Ramsey. And I think I know just the city that's ideal for our purpose.
2: I'm all ready, sir. There's a service car in front of headquarters waiting to take us to Dr. Ramsey's apartment.
3: Oh, we'll wait here a few minutes, Happy. I'm expecting a report from Tonga and this man Gresham.
2: Oh, yes, sir. Oh, how's the man we rescued from the wrecked ship?
3: Oh, he'll be all right. But he's in bad shape financially. No company would insure that ship of his because he didn't have a space patrol inspection certificate.
2: Mm. So the poor guy has to stand the loss himself.
3: Uh-huh. It's an expensive lesson for him.
4: Commander.
3: Oh, yes, Tonga.
4: I haven't been able to find out much about this Cran Gresham, but I've learned one thing. He's here in Mercury City, or at least he was within the last 2 days.
3: Where can we locate him?
4: I don't know, but he's been seen with a man named Rupert Shrike.
2: Oh, probably he's planning to sell Shrike one of his broken-down ships.
4: No, Happy. Apparently, Shrike is backing Gresham, helping him to put up a front to impress clients.
3: Tonga, assign two of our agents to tail Shrike. Find out how he contacts Gresham, then we can get a line on them.
4: All right, Commander.
3: Okay, Happy. Let's get over to Dr. Ramsey.
5: Frankly, Mr. Shrike, I find your offer very attractive.
0: Well, then you'll accept, Doctor?
5: Well, I'd like a little time to think it over. You see, I hardly expected to be called on to predict quakes for private persons. Tell me, Mr. Shrike, what region are you interested in?
0: Kepler City on Saturn. I have some property there.
5: You don't need to worry, Mr. Shrike. Kepler City is safe probably for centuries to come.
0: Oh, then you've already tested it?
5: Yes, years ago. But you can rely on the assurances of other quake experts.
0: But Kepler City is fairly near a volcano, Doctor.
5: I know. The sleeping demon. That volcano is all but inactive. Sends up a little smoke occasionally. Even if it did erupt, which is unlikely, the city is in no danger.
0: But suppose a quake shifted the strata under the cone. Wouldn't that cause a violent eruption?
5: It would take a fairly violent quake to do that. And that's most improbable.
0: Make a test anyway. I'll raise my offer to 2,000 credits.
5: No, Mr. Shrike, thank you. Any further tests would be a waste of time.
0: Look here, Ramsey. I came here with a legitimate offer. Don't pull this high-toned devotion to science business on me.
5: I'm not interested, Mr. Shrike. Now, will you excuse me?
0: You listen to me, Ramsey. I can make you mighty anxious to make that test if you don't listen to reason.
5: Is that a threat?
0: Take it as a threat if you want to. I've made up my mind. You're going to make that test if I have to use force. Get rid of him. I'm not leaving here till I get what I want.
5: Very well.
3: Dr. Ramsey?
5: Yes, Commander. Come in, won't you?
3: Thanks. Come on, Happy.
2: Yes, sir.
5: Commander, this gentleman is Mr. Shrike.
3: How do you do, Mr. Shrike?
0: Nice to meet you, Commander.
5: Mr. Shrike feels he has urgent business with me.
0: We can discuss it later.
5: On the contrary, I'll discuss it right now. Commander, I think this is something you should know. I never saw this man until a few minutes ago. Yet he comes into my apartment and threatens to force
0: me. That's enough of that, Ramsey.
3: Let him talk, Shrike. You'll have your turn later.
0: Yeah, well, it's my turn right now.
6: Put away that ray gun.
7: Look out, Commander. Give me that gun.
0: Get back to that.
7: Oh, fool. Oh.
5: Shrike. Do you realize what you've done?
0: Yeah. I shot the commander-in-chief of the space patrol and this cadet. That ought to convince you I mean business. Now, come on, Ramsey. Let's go.
5: Where are you taking me?
0: To Saturn. You're going to predict the destruction of Kepler City.
6: We'll return to Space Patrol in just a moment. Say, gang, how are you at imitations? Well, this is Captain Dick Tufeld speaking, and here's my idea of how a cosmic surface car sounds with just ordinary fuel in its tank.
5: But.
6: Well, now, here's that same car with super fuel in its tank. Yes, sir. That cosmic surface car is really roaring now because it's supercharged with super fuel. And the same is true with you, gang. What happens to you when you have ordinary fuel for breakfast? Well, you move like this. But. That's right. You're just a putt-putt. But when you fill up your tank with super fuel, man, you're supercharged. So eat a power breakfast with Rice Chex or Wheat Chex and get supercharged. 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And now, back to our space patrol adventure, the sleeping demon of Saturn. Dr. Ramsey has perfected the method of predicting quakes. Two criminals, Shrike and Gresham, plan to force the doctor to predict a quake and eruption of a volcano near Kepler City on the planet Saturn. This, they figure, will create a near panic in the city, thus enabling them to dispose of defective spaceships at an enormous profit to people anxious to leave the danger area. When Dr. Ramsey attempted to tell the commander of Shrike's threat, Shrike whipped out a ray gun, rendered Buzz and Happy unconscious, then forced the quake expert to accompany him to Saturn. Now, an hour later, the two space patrolmen are regaining consciousness in the doctor's apartment in Mercury City.
7: Oh, I almost had him, Commander, but he turned the gun on me.
3: Well, we must have been out for about an hour. Shrike could be off Mercury by now.
7: Where's Dr. Ramsey?
3: Shrike probably took him along.
7: Well, now, what kind of business would he have with Dr. Ramsey?
3: Whatever it was crooked. The minute Dr. Ramsey started to tell us, Shrike pulled a gun. Let's get to Mercury City headquarters and send out an alarm.
1: Where are we now, Shrike?
0: We just crossed the Mars orbit. How's the doc?
1: I slipped something in his coffee to put him to sleep. That'll hold him till we reach Saturn.
0: Good. We'll keep Ramsey pretty well under cover. But we'll be around with our quake detecting equipment, setting it up in the region of the volcano. We'll be seen by spaceships and atmosphere cruisers, lugging heavy equipment up and down the slope of the sleeping demon. Every 3 or 4 days, we'll come back to Kepler City looking very grim and worried.
1: Well, like we found out bad news, huh?
0: Exactly. Then we'll drop a few hints, just enough to get people worried.
1: Like the volcano is going to erupt?
0: Yes. The wise boys will figure the authorities aren't letting the people know what's going on. So everybody will try to outwit everybody else to save his own skin.
1: How long is it going to take?
0: It'll have to work in about 3 days. So we can have our men sell the ships and then clear out. By the time the space patrol gets wind of it, we'll be gone.
3: Happy, are all those agents' reports in?
7: All except Jupiter and Neptune, sir. All negative. No word on Shrike, Gresham, or Dr. Ramsey.
3: It's been 3 days now. Shrike may dispose of the doctor just to keep him from talking.
7: Oh, sir, there's a message for you here to call Jupiter City headquarters.
3: Is it from Tonga?
7: I don't know, sir. It just said Station 23.
3: Shrike is supposed to operate out of Jupiter City. Maybe Tonga's found out something. Commander Corey at Mercury City headquarters calling Jupiter City Space Patrol headquarters, Station 23. Commander Corey calling Station 23, Jupiter City headquarters.
8: Jupiter City headquarters, Station 23. Tonga here.
3: Have you located Shrike?
8: No, Commander. But we can almost be certain that neither he nor Gresham came to Jupiter City after they blasted off from Mercury.
3: Then you probably haven't anything on Dr. Ramsey either.
8: No, except a rather ridiculous rumor.
3: What kind of rumor, Tonga?
8: I heard it from an engineer who just got in from Kepler City on Saturn. He repeated it only because he thought it was a joke. Some people in Kepler City think Dr. Ramsey is making quake tests around a sleeping demon.
3: The inactive volcano near the city?
8: Yes.
3: Oh, it doesn't make much sense. If Dr. Ramsey were there, he'd let the authorities know he was all right.
8: The engineer says he's talked to two intelligent men in Kepler City who are convinced that the sleeping demon is going to erupt.
3: Well, it's impossible. But it's a dangerous rumor if it catches hold. I'm glad you told me about this, Tonga. I want you to contact Professor Hammond at the Jupiter University.
8: Professor Hammond?
3: Yes. He's also an expert on quakes. Tell him to go to Kepler City, explain the situation to him, and tell him that we want a public assurance from him that the city isn't in danger.
8: All right, Commander.
3: And Tonga, when you reach Kepler City, check on the source of those rumors. Corey out. Professor Hammond may be able to make people disregard the rumor, but I'd like to find out what's behind it. You and I'll pay a surprise visit to Kepler City.
1: Shrike, we better get out of here quick.
0: What's the matter, Gresham?
1: I just found out that Corey's assistant security chief is here in Kepler City.
0: What about it? That doesn't mean she's looking for us.
1: No, but she showed up with another expert on quakes, a Professor Hammond from Jupiter University. Just released a statement that the public has nothing to fear. The volcano won't erupt. No quakes are possible in this region.
0: Good. That's wonderful.
1: What's so wonderful about it? Who's going to buy our spaceships after they hear what Hammond says?
0: Who's going to listen to Hammond when the sleeping demon starts spouting molten lava?
1: What are you talking about? The volcano isn't going to erupt.
0: It will. With a boost from a cosmic bomb dropped into the crater.
1: Huh?
0: We'll put a time fuse on it, so it'll blow up in about 12 hours. Of course, it won't be enough of an eruption to harm the city, but it'll panic the population. Then we'll do plenty of business.
1: We'll make Hammond look silly.
0: Not only that, but nobody will believe anything the local authorities say after that. It'll be every man for himself.
1: Well, what about Ramsey?
0: We'll put him in a spacesuit and leave him near the top of the crater. The volcano will erupt before he gets down. And Dr. Ramsey will never be seen again.
1: Well, let's work fast. I want to get out of this place for good.
3: There's a sleeping demon in the viewscope, Happy.
7: Wow, that's some crater.
3: Impressive, but perfectly harmless. Kepler City's 10 miles east of the volcanic peak, just on the outer side.
7: Oh, and that's the Dardana River that flows past the base of the peak.
3: Right. When we get closer, you can see how the water has worn away the lava on the edge of the riverbanks. That shows that the last eruption of the sleeping demon was thousands and thousands of years ago.
8: Assistant Security Chief Tonga calling Commander Corey aboard Terra 5. Tonga calling Commander Corey.
3: Corey here, go ahead.
8: Commander, you were right about those rumors. There's more to them than I thought.
3: What did you find out, Tonga?
8: Well, the two men who have been making quake tests near the volcano fit the descriptions of Shrike and Gresham. The third may be Dr. Ramsey.
3: Where are they now?
8: Well, they blasted off from Kepler City spaceport several hours ago. So far, they haven't come back yet.
3: Have you found out where they're staying in the city?
8: Yes, I have. It's at 147 North Polaris.
3: Well, watch it, Tonga. If they show up, notify headquarters.
8: Yes, Commander. There's one thing more. An atmosphere ship reported seeing a man in a spacesuit on the south slope of the volcano. He seemed to be in distress. He kept waving.
3: All right, Tonga. We'll check the slope before entering the atmosphere shell. Corey out. The south slope. That's the side toward the river. Cut our velocity, Happy. We'll see if we can find him.
7: I don't see anyone, sir. The lava's so jagged and covered with mounds and gullies.
3: If our man is in the shadow, we'll never see him.
7: And if it's Shrike or Gresham, he doesn't want us to.
3: Now, wait. Something moved down there, near the bottom of the slope.
7: I see it, sir. It's a man in a spacesuit, and he's waving.
3: Get our spacesuits out of the locker, Happy. We'll land on that level space near the river and go after him.
1: Look, Shrike, we've dropped the bomb in the crater and left Ramsey down on the slope. Now let's get back to the city.
0: Don't be stupid, Gresham. We'll show up an hour after the volcano erupts with a story of how we tried to rescue our companion, but the lava got to him before we did.
1: Who's going to bother listening to us then? They'll all be running around trying to leave the city.
0: Sure, but at least we'll have an alibi in case we need it. Uh-oh. Look down there at the base of the slope.
1: Spaceship?
0: Yes, and it's Corey's.
1: He must have spotted Ramsey. Let's get out of here quick.
0: Wait till we're sure they're out of sight of their ship. Then we'll set down near it. I'll blast off in Terra 5 and meet you in Turquoise Canyon north of here. The sleeping demon will be spouting lava in about 15 minutes. If Corey's ship is gone, we'll get him and Rand.
9: I've lost sight of him, sir.
10: Head as straight up the slope as you can, Happy.
9: For a minute, I got a good look at him. His white spacesuit really stood out against that black lava.
10: Was Dr. Ramsey all right? Oh. Hey, that gray rock fooled me. It slid right out from under me. Better stay clear of them, Hap. They're extremely light. If you just touch them, they're likely to roll.
9: And it looked like it weighed a half a ton.
10: Now, that slab you stepped on is clear down the slope by the river now. It's likely to happen to us if we don't watch our step.
9: Yeah, I wonder what became of Dr. Ramsey.
10: He may have fallen into a crevice.
9: Commander, listen. What's that rumble?
10: The ground's shaking. It's a volcano. It's going to erupt.
9: Hey, we'd better find Dr. Ramsey in a hurry.
10: We're too late. Get back to the ship. Boiling lava will be pouring down this mountain in a matter of minutes. I'll go up a few yards farther. You head for the ship. Hurry.
9: Well, yes, sir, but can't I go...
10: Go on and watch your step.
9: Commander, our ship's gone.
10: There's our ship, circling toward the north.
9: We're trapped.
10: Happy, look. There's Dr. Ramsey. Come on, let's get him. With a little luck, we might be able to keep out of the way of the lava. Dr. Ramsey.
11: Oh, Commander.
10: Come on.
11: They dropped a bomb in the crater. My leg.
10: He's been hurt, Happy. We'll have to help him.
9: Commander, the lava's pouring down the sides.
10: Watch out for those rocks. Come on, get to the bottom quickly.
9: Commander, what are we going to do? The lava's almost on top of us.
11: To the river. Go into the river.
9: Well, that wouldn't do us much good. The lava would just come in after us.
11: That's trying to cut off. Look, on each side of us, there's a stream of lava pouring into the river.
9: Yeah, and in a few minutes, we'll be buried.
10: But wait a minute. Look out there in the river. See those gray rocks?
9: Smoking rockets, they're floating. Rocks floating on water.
10: There's some big flat ones near the edge. Each one of you get to one. We'll use them as rafts and float down the river to Kepler City.
1: Shrek, I don't like the idea of coming back to Kepler City.
0: We've got to destroy all evidence that we were here. Then we can blast off. Besides, the whole town's excited over that volcano. They won't notice us.
1: Let's get inside, finish up what we have to do. I want to get away from here.
0: Don't be in such a rush. We'd better stick around and keep track of our salesmen. We don't want to be double-crossed on those spaceship sales. Now, here we are. Well, well. Gresham, we have company.
1: Thanks.
0: Grab her, Gresham.
4: Stay where you are, both of you.
11: I've got her, Shrek.
4: Let go of me.
0: Hold her, Gresham. Yeah, this changes my plans. We'll have to finish her right here. Then we'll blast off.
11: Hurry up, then. There may be other Space Patrol agents around.
12: You're so right.
0: Corey, get your ray gun, Gresham.
12: Not this time, you don't.
0: I'll get Shrike, sir. All right, Happy. Pick up their weapons.
13: Yes, sir.
0: Are you all right, Tonga?
4: Yes, Commander. And I've got the names of the rest of the gang.
0: On your feet, Shrike. How'd you get away from that volcano?
3: It was simple. We just floated down the river on a rock. Let's go.
0: You floated down... You don't expect me to believe that?
7: This Saturn is a very strange planet, Shrike. If it's got an extinct volcano that erupts, well, it surely can have rocks that float. You heard the Commander. Come on, let's go.
6: An exciting preview of next week's adventure in just a moment. It's a dark night, pitch black. The night you first see the purple comet. At first, it's just a blur. Then you see it clearly. A fiery comet flying through the dark. It's hard to believe, and yet you can see it. A huge ball of purple fire. You know what you've been looking at? An atomic particle on a 2-inch slide. And you've been seeing it through a microscope. The Space Patrol microscope. Buzz Corey said it to you, and boy, are you glad. This amazing microscope magnifies objects 15 times their natural size. And with it, you also got that terrific slide containing the atomic particle. Yes, sir, Space Patrollers, that's the kind of fun you'll have when you send for your official Space Patrol microscope. And you not only get the mystery slide with the atomic particle on it, you get more slides, 4 more, all crystal clear. Slides you place tiny objects on. And when you do that and place them under your microscope, wow, you see objects 15 times their natural size. 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A human hair reminds you of a giant python snake. 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What a microscope! 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Yet it magnifies objects 15 times. And built, man, oh man, solid plastic body, solid plastic lens tube, solid glass lens optically ground, scientific guide chart, and foolproof markings for accuracy built right on a microscope examination platform. And the lens tube can be used all by itself to examine objects like the bark on trees, rust on tin cans, the webs of spiders. But don't wait. 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And now, a preview of next week's exciting Space Patrol adventure. Buzz and Happy are aboard the deluxe passenger spaceship, the Supernova, headed for the planet Saturn. As they enter a private compartment in search of a criminal, the occupant of the compartment pulls a ray gun on them.
0: Just keep moving down the corridor, Commander. You too, Cadet.
3: You're going to a lot of trouble. You must be counting on taking quite a lot of money from Grayson.
0: Think what you like. All right, hold it. This is where we part company. Now just open this little metal door. Now, crawl in there, both of you.
7: You can't put us in there. It's the ship's rubbish disposal chute.
0: I know what it is. Get in.
3: But before we reach Saturn, that chute will be emptied into space.
0: Yes, Commander. A blast of compressed air will sweep you out of the ship. And no one will know where you've gone.
6: 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Tells you how to make an official Space Patrol guard helmet and desert crash helmet. 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Other players were Nina Barra, Norman Jolly, Ken Mayer, and Stephen Robertson. Dick Tufel speaking. Now, don't forget to tune in next Saturday and every Saturday when Wheat Chex, Rice Chex, and good hot Ralston again present Space Patrol. 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
12: 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Here's an episode of The Quiz Kids, which originally aired Sunday, August 1st, 1948, 78 years ago today. Its title? A Monarch Recently Turned Indian.
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13: Yes, when these occasional ailments make you miserable, take Alka-Seltzer for really fast, really effective relief.
15: The 423rd class session of the Quiz Kids is called to order, and children, here's your first question. A prominent monarch recently turned Indian. Can you explain?
13: Yes, how about that? Can you listeners explain? We'll give it some thought while the youngsters here in our classroom get settled at their desks. And here they are, the Quiz Kids and the chief quizzer himself, Joe Kelly.

0: everyone. All right, quiz kids, let's get down to business with roll call. First, Mike.
1: I'm Michael Mullen. I'm 10 years old and will be in the sixth grade at the University of Chicago Laboratory School.
0: Lonnie.
2: I'm Lonnie Lundy. I'm 12 years old and going into the eighth grade at Lincoln School in Park Ridge, Illinois.
0: Rennie.
3: I'm Rennie Templeton. I'm 13 years old and going into ninth grade at U High.
0: Joel.
4: I'm Joel Kupferman. I'm 12 years old in eighth grade in the Volt School.
0: And a brand new quiz kid from the very young generation, little Melvin.
5: Well, I'm Melvin. I'm 5 years old.
0: Well, what's your last name, son? Tell the folks your last name.
5: Miles.
0: Miles, that's right. Melvin Miles. All right, fine. Now then, back to that first question from Mrs. Danny Boyle of Hammond, Indiana. A prominent monarch recently turned Indian. Can you explain? We have three hands up. Lonnie's hand was up first. Lonnie?
2: Well, I think it would be some baseball player who was recently traded to the Cleveland Indians team.
0: Well, now you're on the right track. Joel?
4: Well, Satchel Paige, that was recently joined the Indians, was a member of the Kansas City Monarchs in the Negro Baseball League. So now he's in a Cleveland Indian.
0: That's right. Leroy Satchel Paige, famous Negro pitcher, is the answer. Well, good for you, quiz kids. That's the right answer. Alka-Seltzer gives Mrs. Danny Boyle of Hammond, Indiana, a fine Zenith portable transoceanic standard shortwave radio for sending in that question. Now, that's always the reward when the quiz kids answer your question correctly. If they miss, you get a big Zenith radio phonograph combination with automatic record changer, the new Cobra tone arm, and two FM bands. If you have a question for this program, just send it to Quiz Kids, Chicago. All right, here we go with more questions. Now, Helen Patterson of Atlanta, Georgia, wants you children to work an arithmetic problem using the numbers suggested by these words. First, begin with a duodenum, divide by a bicuspid, then divide again by a triceps, and what kind of ology do you have? Mike?
1: Well, the answer would be bicep, wouldn't it?
0: No.
1: Well, anyway, duodenum is 12.
0: That's right.
1: And divide by...
0: Bicuspid.
1: A bicuspid is 2, makes 6. And
0: that's
1: divide
0: six.
1: By 3 is 2.
0: That's right, for triceps. So, 2. What kind of ology, Mike?
1: Biology.
0: Biology, that's right. Yes, sir. Biology is correct. Now, here's a music question from Robert Storm of Birmingham, Alabama. Howard Peterson, our organist, will play parts of three songs, and you children are to tell if each one suggests a symbol of good luck or bad luck. All right, Howard, let's have number one. Lonnie?
2: It's pennies from heaven, and that would be finding a lucky penny.
0: That's right, so that would bring you good luck. Now let's see if we can get this next one. Lonnie?
2: That's the sidewalks of New York.
0: Sidewalks of New York, so? Oh. Well, that lends itself to something.
2: Well, maybe it's finding a four-leaf clover in the cracks of a sidewalk.
0: No, hardly. Hardly, Lonnie. Rennie, you had your hand up.
3: I was just going to say that was sidewalks in New York, but connected with Al Smith, huh?
0: Well,
3: he lost, so it could be bad luck. So.
0: Well, no, that's not the answer that I'm looking for. Joel?
4: Well, on any sidewalk, there's a lot of ladders, so it could be bad luck.
0: Well, we're certainly getting involved on that. Melvin has his hand up. Melvin?
5: Well, one thing I think it could be Dream Girl.
0: Well, Dream Girl, how do you mean, Melvin? The name of the song is Sidewalks of New York, son, see? So we're trying to find out whether that's a symbol of good luck or bad luck, see? Lonnie?
2: Well, some people consider it bad luck to walk on the cracks of a sidewalk.
0: That's the idea. Yes, sir. There's a kid's game. You kids, don't you kids play a game?
2: Well, yeah, you step on the cracks of the sidewalk, you get a point against you, and
0: yeah.
2: We go to a certain place, and the one who has the most against him loses when you get there.
0: Yeah, that's the idea. And Melvin, he wants to add something.
5: Well, a boy taught me a name. His name is Bobby. If you step on a crack in the sidewalk, you're called a stinkfish.
0: Well, I'll tell you one thing. Now, I'm going to watch where I'm walking on the sidewalk from now on.
6: Yes, sirree.
0: Well, let's see if we can get this next part. Lonnie?
2: I'm looking over a four-leaf clover, and of course, if you find a four-leaf clover, that's very good luck.
0: That certainly is.
2: At least it's supposed to be. I found one, and I didn't find any immediate change for the better.
0: Well, you just have to hope. Keep on hoping. Melvin?
5: Well, four-leaf clover.
0: I'm glad that Melvin is here this afternoon because he's verifying everything as we go along here. By the way, Melvin, do you sing, son? Do you happen to know this song?
5: What?
0: I'm looking over a four-leaf clover.
5: Yes, I do.
0: Well, sing a little of it for us, will you?
5: Okay. I'm looking over a four-leaf clover that I've overlooked before. One leaf is sunshine, the second is rain, the third is the roses that grow in the lane.
0: Yes, oh, that's fine. Well, that's just fine, Melvin. I wish I were 5 years old and sing like you do now. That's all there is to it. This question is from Mabel Carrier of Dayton, Ohio. In Edna Ferber's book, Showboat, there's a baby named Kim, K-I-M, because she was born near the junction of three states. Now, what were the states, K-I-M? Joel?
4: Kansas, Iowa, and Missouri.
0: No, I'm sorry. I'm sorry. Lonnie?
2: Wait a second. Wouldn't it be Kentucky, Iowa? Or, wait a second. Well, Iowa and Missouri. Or, wait a second.
0: I can't wait much longer.
2: I think it's Kentucky, Illinois, and Missouri.
0: Kentucky, Illinois, and Missouri. That's right. Now, the junction of what three states might form the name of Matt, M-A-T. Lonnie?
2: That's, Arizona, or Arkansas, Texas, and Missouri.
0: No. Well, sorry. Rennie?
7: Arkansas, Texas, and Mississippi, or Alabama. Alabama, Tennessee, and Mississippi.
0: That's right. Alabama, Tennessee, and Mississippi. Yeah. Mm-hmm. Now, you quiz kids in our radio audience have had a week to figure out our latest mystery question from Helen Murphy of New Orleans, Louisiana. Now, you remember the question was, who done it?

0: Because of its effervescent base, yes, because of that fizz, Alka-Seltzer gets there fast, gives fast relief. Just try it and see for yourself. Thousands say there's nothing quite like Alka-Seltzer for fast relief from headache pain, and we know you'll agree. In fact, you'll never want to be without it in your home. So why not make it a practice to buy two packages of Alka-Seltzer from your druggist instead of one? Then you'll always have an extra package handy. That's good advice, and if you'll heed it, you'll have Alka-Seltzer when you need it.
1: All right, quiz kids, now come on out of your huddle, and let's see if you have an answer for the whodunit question. The clue was one fork, 2 miles. Who's the spokesman, Joel?
2: Well, one fork, 2 miles would suggest the Amazon, and it would be either discovering or exploring the Amazon. Now, Vincent Yanez Pinzon discovered it, and Oriana explore it, but I'd say discovering it would be more important, so it would be Vincent Yanez Pinzon.
1: No, I'm sorry. That's wrong, Joel. But I'll tell you, I'll give you kids another clue a little bit later on. Here we go with more questions. I'll try this one from Matthew Edwards of Brooklyn, New York. Name a short form of kerchief, a well-known baseball player with the Braves, and any northerner, and you get 3 words that rhyme. What are they? Lonnie?
3: Well, there's a maybe short form of kerchief. Would be car, maybe.
1: No, short form of kerchief. Rennie?
4: Hanky, stanky, Yankee.
1: Hanky, stanky, and Yankee, right! That's right, a hanky for the handkerchief, stanky for Ed Stanky, now with the Boston Braves, and, of course, Yankee for any northerner. Now, Miss Adela Balch of Arlington, Massachusetts, is interested in the International Friendship League, which encourages correspondence of children all around the world. Of course, this might require knowledge of foreign languages, and so if you were writing to a boy or a girl in France, how might you say, how are you, in his native tongue? Melvin?
5: Parlez-vous français?
1: Let's see. Well, that's all right, Melvin. Now, you were just a little bit off on there. Here's Lonnie. He has
3: I think parlez-vous français. Doesn't that mean, do you speak French?
1: Well, yes, that's what that means, uh-huh.
3: Well, it wouldn't mean, how are you, then?
1: Well, we want to say, how are you, in French, see, to this other little boy or girl. Now, Rennie?
4: Well, don't you say, see, what's you? I don't know what you is, though.
1: Yeah, well, now, I think we're getting just a little involved here. Do you give up on this? Well, you would say, comment allez-vous. See? That's so it says here, anyway, and, good proof by me. On the second part, how might you say the same thing to children in Spain? How would you say, how are you, Lonnie?
3: ¿Cómo está usted?
1: That's right. That's the idea. And if you were writing to children in Poland, how would you say, how are you, in Polish? Well, here's Melvin with his hand up. All right, Melvin.
5: It could be Jak się masz.
1: Jak się masz, you're right! I only knew how to say hooray in Polish there. That was fine, Melvin. Say, by the way, do you know any other language that you could use for saying that how are you? Any other language?
5: Yes, I do know pig Latin.
1: Pig Latin? Well, let's see. Can you really say how are you in pig Latin? Let's hear it.
5: Okay. Auhei, arwei, uye.
1: Well, what do you know about... that's very, very good. Now then, we didn't have a miss on that. Uh-huh. Yes, we did too. That's right, because I had to tell you on the first part. So that means that Miss Adela Balch of Arlington, Massachusetts, gets a big Zenith radio phonograph combination from the makers of Alka-Seltzer. We always try to be fair and square on our program here. Now then, after reading an article about amazing gluttons in nature, Lillian Levine of Freeport, Illinois, decided her hungry school children aren't so hard to cook for after all. Now,

0: that Miss Adela Balch of Arlington, Massachusetts, gets a big Zenith radio phonograph combination from the makers of Alka-Seltzer. We always try to be fair and square on our program here. Now then, after reading an article about amazing gluttons in nature, Lillian Levine of Freeport, Illinois, decided her hungry school children aren't so hard to cook for after all. Now, can you quiz kids recall any gluttons found in nature? Mike?
1: Well, the baby birds are quite gluttons. They eat once their weight every day, but the shrew eats two or three times his weight every day and doesn't do much but hunt for food.
0: Yes, uh-huh.
1: And the killer whale is known to eat at one meal 13 seals and 14 porpoises.
0: That's right, yes, sir.
1: And the dragonfly is quite a ferocious eater. He even tries to eat hummingbirds.
0: He does.
1: And the larva attack other insect larvae, uh-huh, and even small polywogs.
0: Oh, sure, yes, uh-huh. And those are all very good. Melvin, what were you going to say, son?
2: Well, a grown-up bird would usually like to eat bread and the worms.
0: Yes, uh-huh. Yeah, they go a little bit easy on their diet, the grown-up birds. Lonnie?
3: Well, see, what was I going to say now? There's I think it's the kingfisher that devours quite a few fish in one day, and also I forget what it is. I think it's the albatross. Is a scavenger. He combs the beach for food all the time.
0: Uh-huh. Well, those were all very fine kids, so we'll get along here to our next question. Now, our sound effects man is getting a few props already for this question from Mrs. John Burns of Youngstown, Ohio. Each sound effect should suggest the title of a recent movie. Now, I'd like for you to try and get two out of three on this one. Here's the first one. All right, kids. Rennie.
4: Would that be Key Largo?
0: Key Largo, because it was key put in the lock and unlocking the door. That's right. So you can get this second one. Rennie?
4: That'd be The Emperor Waltz.
0: That's right. Uh-huh. Starring Bing Crosby and Joan Fontaine. All right, now here's the third part. A recent movie. Melvin?
2: Well, Knocking on the Door.
0: I don't think I've seen that one, Melvin. Joel, you had your hand up.
5: Yeah, well, I was going to say it was a knocking on the door.
0: Oh, Lonnie?
3: Well, that's a hammer pounding in nails, but it could also sound like someone knocking at the door. Well, that might be the Fuller Brush Man.
0: Yes, that's a very good answer. Uh-huh. I was thinking of the pounding a nail with a hammer. Mr. Blanding builds his dream house. Look at all the hands go up. Well, you gave me two out of three, so we saved that question. Now, here's a question about children's literature from Mrs. Beth Stevens of Ponca City, Oklahoma. In what story did a chicken bake a loaf of bread? Melvin.
2: Well, The Little Red Hen.
0: The Little Red Hen, that's right. Yes, sir, that's right. All right, tell me this. In what story did a rabbit have a hard time starting his car? Lonnie.
3: Wasn't that Sonny Bunny?
0: No. Melvin?
2: Uncle Wiggily.
0: Uncle Wiggily. Yes, sir. And now then, kids, it's time for another clue for our whodunit question. You can think it over and try another guess in 1 minute. Here it is. Tell your horse to turn right, and you will have said the man's first initial. You won't be misled. And now, Bob, while the quiz kids consider this newest clue, it's your turn.
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6: 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And remember, buy an extra package, too. That's the wisest thing to do.
0: Well, our children, you can come out of your huddle, and let's see if you have the right answer. Looks like Lonnie's the spokesman this time. All right, Lonnie.
3: I don't think we have the right answer, but I'll say DeSoto.
0: No, that isn't the right answer. But you have one more chance, kids, and the quiz kid with the first hand up gets the first chance to answer. Listen to the last clue. Walnut, oak, and knotty pine suggests the name he used to sign. All right, Joel?
5: Well, wouldn't that... I don't think it'll be G, but wouldn't it be William Penn?
0: No. Mike?
2: It's wood, isn't it?
0: What particular wood? Why did you say wood, Mike?
2: Just those are different kind of wood.
0: You're on the right track. Rennie?
3: Well, the first name would be G. Maybe George or...
0: Well, you're right on the initial G. So? What, we really got the last name here. Let's have the first name now, Lonnie.
3: Well, would you repeat the last clue, please?
0: The last clue?
3: Yeah.
0: Walnut, oak, and knotty pine suggests the name he used to sign. Now, we've cleared up the last name. Can we get the first name in?
3: I guess Wood's the last name then, huh?
0: That's right. Wood's the last name. And the first name, the initial is G.
3: That's
0: Mike.
3: Right. Well.
0: What?
2: Sign would suggest my signing an important paper.
0: Well, no, I think that was just used as part of the clue. That really has nothing to do, really, with the what we're trying to establish. Lonnie?
3: Well, could his first name be George?
0: No. Oh, I'm sorry. Well, I think possibly we'll have to carry that over. I'm sorry, we got the last name, so you'll have to figure out the first name in order to get the thing correctly. Well, all right, we'll go along now with some more questions. This amusing question is from Helen Kidd of Phoenix, Arizona. What would be an appropriate measure of quantity by which to sell the following items? For example, you might sell shoes by the foot. Now, how might you sell hammers? Hammers. How might you sell hammers? Rennie?
3: By the head?
0: Well, that's a good answer, but there's another one, a better one, I think. Lonnie?
3: By the pound.
0: By the pound, uh-huh. And how would you sell grass? How would you sell grass? Melvin?
2: In seeds.
0: Well, that's right, all right. Yes, sure is. In seeds, that's correct. Somebody, I'm thinking of another answer. Lonnie?
3: You might sell grass by the acre, since it might be used to...
0: By the acre? That's a very good answer. Joel?
5: Well, grass is generally grown in a yard, so you'd sell it by the yard.
0: By the yard. That's the one I was thinking about. And how about hens? How would you sell hens? Now, these are a little bit far-fetched, of course. Mike?
2: By the peck.
0: Yeah, that's right. Now, here's a whimsical question from Walter Baker of Watsontown, Pennsylvania. He wants you children to pretend you had a restaurant and seated your guests at different colored tables. Each guest must be placed at a table whose color is associated in some way with the customer. At what color of table would you seat King Midas? Joel?
3: Gold.
0: Gold table. That's right. Thomas Gainsborough. Lonnie.
3: Blue. He painted the blue book.
0: That's right. Blue. Mrs. Rhett Butler. Rennie.
3: Scarlet.
0: Scarlet O'Hara. And lastly, Ethan Allen. Lonnie?
3: That's the Green Mountain Boys.
0: That's right. He was leader of the Green Mountain Boys. Now, I think a lot of our listeners will be interested in this question from Joanne Steck of Seattle, Washington. I know you children have been busy swimming and playing ball this summer, but I wonder if any of you have been busy with any special jobs during vacation. Mike?
2: Well, up at the dunes, I had a job in a roadside stand. I helped the proprietor close up shop every night. I had to put the flowers in fresh water and put all the stuff in refrigeration.
0: Oh, the vegetables and flowers
2: he
0: and
2: paid
0: fruit.
2: Us in bananas.
0: He paid you in bananas, huh?
2: Yeah.
0: Well, that's all right. Now I know why you have to have a lot of bananas when you go down to Florida. Oh. Joel?
5: Well, this summer I did for my mother the vacuum cleaning, and I divided the dishes for her, and I also had a little job of my own. I was building a turtle home for my turtles, a new turtle home, and I was finishing it during the first weeks of vacation.
0: How did you get paid for doing that?
5: No, I didn't get... Well, I got paid in seeing my turtles happy.
0: Oh, I see. That's all right. And Rennie?
9: Well, having a younger brother and sister, even if the brother was away at camp for 2 weeks, constitutes a little bit of a job at times.
0: Yes, it does, Rennie. I think you have something there. Mm-hmm. And little Melvin has his hand up. All right, Melvin.
2: Well, I'll tell you, sometimes when I'm ill, when my mother makes me stay in the house, what was I going to say again?
0: If I were going to say what you were going to say there, what would I say? That's
2: it. Get the diapers from my mother. Give her the diapers sometimes when she can't go and get them.
0: Well, you mean, Well, of course, I ask you. I know, but tell me, Melvin, do you have a little baby sister at home?
2: No, a brother.
0: Oh, I see. All right, well, and do you have any other job that you might do during a vacation, you know, summer vacation?
2: Well, no, I don't have any jobs.
0: You don't work any place, I...
2: No, but I do the one thing. I work raking cinders and tar.
0: Well, you do?
2: Uh-huh.
0: Well, where do you do all this?
2: Well, on our street, they're fixing the street there.
0: Oh, you're with the road gang, huh?
2: Yeah.
0: Oh, I see. Well, how long do you work each day? I mean,
2: Well, how long do we work?
0: Yes, huh?
2: Well, I'll tell you, they always quit around noon.
0: I see. They take the afternoon off for lunch, is that it?
2: Yes, and then they have a resting hour. And you want to hear something funny?
0: What's that? Wait a minute. Now, you say they have a resting hour, and I want to know something funny? All right, what is something funny?
2: Well, the boss once was sleeping in the car. He's got a pillow there. And Sidney, he was my boyfriend. We are talking so loud, and he wanted to fall asleep. So what did he do? He closed both of his car doors, and he drove to another street.
0: Oh, yeah. Wonderful. Oh, dear. Well, there's our bell quiz, kids. And the next question is, who won? It's time for the judges to get busy on the scores, and while they do that, here's an important message about one-a-day brand vitamins.
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0: All right now, kids, here are the grades on your schoolwork. But before I read the names of the winners, let me remind you that you will each receive a $100 security bond from the makers of Alka-Seltzer to help you with your future education. Now then, let's see what the judges have to report. As a class, they say we missed one question this afternoon. Rennie was first, Lonnie second, and Mike and Joel tied for third. Now let's see, Lonnie's a winner, but next week his family's going on a vacation, and of course he's going with them, so we'll let the runner-up melt.
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12: Hiya, folks. This is Dean Martin. Well, 1951 has been put away for all time, and here we are about to swing into our first show for 52. But before we start, I've received a lot of letters asking me if my partner Jerry Lewis is as nutty offstage as he is on. Well, I'd like to answer that question once and for all. It may surprise you, but there are really two Jerry Lewis's. And believe me, both of them are idiots. So, to get away from the animal for a while, suppose we do a little meandering.
13: One day I went meandering to find myself a wife, a pretty miss to

0: you so upset?
1: Why am I upset? I can't find my head.
0: But you've got it on. It's that round thing on your shoulder.
1: You sure that's my head?
0: Yes.
2: Good heavens, that means I've lost my bowling ball.
3: Jerry. Now, once and for all, what makes you act like such an idiot?
1: Well, you know, that's a good question. I guess I act like an idiot for three reasons. First, I like to hear people laugh. Second, I'm an easygoing guy that thinks of nothing but fun, joy, and happiness.
3: And third?
1: I'm an idiot.
3: Now, Jerry, have a heart.
1: No, thanks. I got one, but maybe you have an extra kidney.
3: Now, listen, I've had enough of this, and
1: You're getting angry, and if you continue to get furious, I'm afraid I'll have to let your secret out of the bag.
3: Now, what secret? I'm not afraid of anything you may say.
1: All righty. Ladies and gentlemen, Dean Martin puts chicken fat in his hair.
3: I do not.
1: So how come this morning in the bowl there was a ring of feathers?
3: Anyway, you're a fine one to talk about appearance. Why, just look at you. I've never seen anyone so unkempt.
1: That's a lie. I may be a little sloppy, but nobody can say I ain't kempt.
3: Well, I...
1: If there's one thing I watch, it's my kempness.
3: All right. Anything. You're not unkempt. You're immaculate. Perfectly immaculate. I never knew a man so neat and so tidy.
1: Okay. I'm a slob and you know it.
3: Now, look, Jerry, let's drop this foolish bickering.
1: That suits me fine. Besides, we should stick together for the coming emergency.
3: Emergency? What emergency?
1: You mean you ain't right? The country's being invaded by midgets.
3: The country's being invaded by midgets?
1: Sure, it's all over town. The shrimp boats are coming.
3: Oh, shut up. Jerry... The shrimp boats are coming is the title of a song, and besides, shrimps are really fish.
1: Yeah, and what's Mickey Rooney, a large lobster?
3: Aren't you ever going to stop twisting what I say, Shirley?
1: Not as long as we get laughs with him, Selma.
3: I suppose you have a point there, Jerry. Yeah, you may have a point there. Oh, you're a good boy. Before we go too far ahead, who's our first guest for tonight?
1: Beats me. I didn't ask anyone to come over.
3: Well, in that case, I have an old dramatic tune here, and I might as well sing it.
1: Yeah. No, it ain't funny. I don't think it's fair, you, Dean. You ain't supposed to sing now. This is where we work as a team to get a boat.
3: I know what. Why don't you follow me as I sing the words and join in when you get to Ergy. The Ergy.

0: in a gilded cage.
1: She couldn't find an apartment.
0: A pitiful sight to see.
1: I can see her now, hanging all day from her toes, eating matzo meal.
0: You may think that she's happy and free from care.
2: It's just a shallow mockery. I tell you, that bird is just tweeting to hide a broken heart. I'll never forget... Oh, don't laugh. I'll never forget the time I threw her a worm and she cried until her red breast was just a pale pink.
0: She is not, though she seems to be.
2: Look how she pretends. Oh, how brave can a sparrow be?
0: You're sad when you think of her wasted life.
2: Well, she had a chance to fly away with an eagle, but she blew it. Turned him down for an old woodpecker.
0: But you cannot mate with age.
2: At 61, a woodpecker ain't no chicken.
0: She sold her soul.
1: Well, no wonder the way he courted her, why the old bird took her to every statue in town.
0: For an old man's gold.
1: Why the birds insist that money is everything.

Well, you know, ladies and gentlemen, one of the greatest thrills for a singer is to introduce brand new songs to the public. Our new picture, Sailor Beware, gives me that opportunity. One of those songs in it has fast become a favorite of mine, and I hope you like it too. So, Maestro,

0: you very much, ladies and gentlemen. Thank you. And now, ladies and gentlemen, the time has come to add a note of glamour to the program, which brings me to the happy task of introducing our guest. She is one of Hollywood's fastest rising favorites, the lovely and talented Miss Mona Freeman.
1: Thank you, folks. And thank you, Jerry.
0: Thank you, Jerry. Oh, Mona, you're a confused girl.
1: You mean you're not Jerry Lewis?
0: No, you're Jerry. Sure, I'm not Jerry Lewis. I have enough trouble being Dean Martin.
1: Oh, gosh, I'm sorry. But over the phone, I was told that Jerry was tall and handsome with curly hair and... Well, you're awfully pretty, so naturally I...
0: You were told that Jerry was tall and handsome and curly... Mm-hmm. Who told you that?
2: I did.
0: Jerry, how could you tell Miss Freeman all those lies?
2: Well, she asked what I was like, and I got carried away.
1: Pardon me, Dean, but I think your partner is a J-E-R-K.
2: I heard that, lady. Who's Jack?
1: Jerry, don't you know enough not to raise your voice in a lady's presence?
0: That's right, Germ. Remember. Well, we're talking to a girl.
2: What's so special about girls? Girls are nothing but a rag, a bone, and a hank of hair. What's that other stuff you got there?
0: Jerry, Mona is a big picture star.
1: Haven't you ever seen any of my pictures, Jerry?
2: No, I didn't even know they were back from the drugstore. Oh, I'm not well.
0: Jerry, I think you've annoyed Mona enough for one night, and I don't know why you're so distrustful and mean.
2: I'm sorry, Mona. I wasn't always this way, honest. I used to be a sweet, trusting boy. The kind that wouldn't hurt a flea. And then one day, I was betrayed by someone very close to me.
1: You mean?
2: Yeah. The flea bit me.
1: No, really, enough is enough. Say, Dean, what kind of a play are we going to do tonight?
0: Well, I thought we'd get serious and try something in the educational line. So we're going up Alaska Way to do a real-life Eskimo scene.
1: Well, that sounds like fun. When do we leave?
0: By the time Jimmy Wallington gets through, I imagine we'll be there.
3: Ladies and gentlemen, we know less about our northern neighbors, the Eskimos, than we do about most other people. So tonight, at long last, you will learn the truth about these great people of the frozen north. We are proud to present Dean Martin, Jerry Lewis, and Mona Freeman in that stirring drama, Nanook the Schnook.

0: Our scene is a lonesome little igloo in the cold, windswept Arctic. And there, primitive and wild, we find a beautiful Eskimo girl, Nick Nack, and her husband, the mighty hunter, Nanook the Schnook.
1: Me, Nick Nack. Me, Eskimo girl.
2: Me, Nanook. Me, Eskimo girl.
1: Hey, you not Eskimo girl. You Eskimo boy.
2: Oh, me wear fur coat so long, me forget.
1: Me very smart Eskimo.
3: Let them laugh.
1: Oh. I wish I were dead. Me very smart Eskimo.
2: I'm Jikey.
1: Yeah.
2: Knick knack.
4: What we eat tonight?
1: Tonight is roast penguin.
4: Roast penguin? It's always roast penguin.
2: Every time I eat penguin, I feel like I'm eating a head waiter.
4: I hear dog.
2: Me. Both of us hear dog.
4: Must be someone coming. Me go look see. A stranger from California.
1: How you know he's from California?
4: Dog sled has white sidewalks. Come in, stranger. You welcome.
5: Pardon me, sir and madam. I've been traveling for many hours and stopped here only for a moment's shelter against the cold. You sure have a lovely place here. Do you have to defrost it often?
2: Stranger, make big funny. Make everybody laugh. Don't do it no more.
5: Tell me, Nanook, how does it feel to live up here in the frozen snow?
4: Well, every day, me get up and go out in big cold.
2: Me walk many miles over beautiful, clean ice. Me breathe clean, cold air all the time. When me come home at night, me walk into nice, cold igloo. Take deep breath and say,
1: Nanook, maybe stranger hungry after long trip.
4: Hey, you want my homemade Eskimo pie?
5: Your homemade Eskimo pie? Well, what's that?
1: It's a walrus tongue on a stick.
5: No, thank you.
2: But it's very good. When you lick it, it licks back.
5: By the way, I understand that you Eskimos have a strange way of kissing.
1: What's strange? We rub noses.
5: Well, in America, we kiss on the lips. Why do you rub noses?
1: Here, nights are 6 months long, so we rub noses. It's slower that way.
5: Nanook. Yes, Schnook. You mind if I rub noses with your wife?
4: Sure. No skin off my nose.
1: You're right. Nanook is a real schnook. Come, stranger, we rub noses. Well, how you like?
6: None bad at all.
2: If he knew about this 4 years ago, he could have saved the surgery.
3: Get out.
2: Oh, no, you get out.
5: Well, we've had a number of requests to repeat a song we did on an earlier show. It's a song that's kind of close to Jerry and me because we heard it at a mighty important moment over 5 years ago. We were sitting in a small club talking over our dreams and hopes for the future. Neither one of us setting the world on fire. My singing just about kept me in coffee and cigarettes. And Jerry's record act just about kept him in milk and funny books. Suddenly, we decided to try our luck as a team. And it always seemed symbolic that as we shook hands, the band was playing...

0: Jerry, I'll string along with you.
1: Strings break too easy, and I don't want to lose you, Bubby.
2: Say, boys, do you mind if I cut in for a fast good night?
1: Hey, Moni, how about you and me getting together at my place for dinner, just us two, huh, Moni?
2: Oh, that'd be a pleasure, Jerry.
1: Uh-oh. Now I've done it. I'm not even hungry.
0: Oh, stop it, Jerry. You know, Mona, we certainly enjoyed your company tonight.
1: Yeah, Mona, you're all right in my book.
2: Oh, it was my pleasure, boys. I really enjoyed every minute of it.
1: You like it?
2: I think you're the funniest team in show business. And as far as I'm concerned, well, I'd be your guest on your show anytime you'd want me. Why, I can't ever recall having so much fun on a radio show. So where's the money?
0: Good night, Mona. We'll see you again real soon.
2: Good night, Bob. Good night, Bob.
0: Well, this wraps up another one, so until we meet again, this is Dean Martin.
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0: Good night,
1: night everybody.
0: Everybody.
1: God bless.
4: 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Mona Freeman can currently be seen in the Paramount picture, Darling, How Could You?
5: 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You just heard The Martin and Lewis Show, which originally aired Friday, January 4th, 1952. Titled, Guest Mona Freeman Nanook the Schnook. Here's a Jack Benny episode, which first aired Sunday, January 4th, 1942. Titled, New Year's Eve Party at the Biltmore Bowl.
6: The Jell-O program brought to you by Jell-O and Jell-O Pudding, starring Jack Benny with Mary Livingston, Phil Harris, Dennis Day, Rochester, and yours truly, Don Wilson. The orchestra opens the program with Be Young Again. Not just a little flavor,

0: That was Be Young Again, played by the orchestra. And now, ladies and gentlemen, let us take you back to last Wednesday night and show you how Jack and the rest of us celebrated New Year's Eve. Our little story opens at Jack's house around 7 p.m., where Jack, assisted by Rochester, is getting dressed for a big night of some sort.
1: Rochester, where did you put the cufflinks for my dress shirt?
2: The what?
1: The pearl cufflinks. What happened to them?
2: Don't you remember, boss? You said I could wear them to my lodge meeting the other night.
1: All right, now give me my cufflinks.
2: Well, here's what happened, boss. One of them slipped out of my cuff and rolled under the pool table.
1: Uh-huh.
2: And when I got down on my knees to pick it up, somebody baited me.
1: Well, I'll be... So you lost one of my links in a crap game. What happened to the other one?
2: That lasted for about 3 passes, then bingo.
1: Well, that's a fine fix you put me in. What do you expect me to do, keep my hands in my pockets all evening?
2: Why don't you stick one of them in your vest like Napoleon?
1: Napoleon?
2: He was Emperor of France.
1: I know what he was. You don't have to tell me about Napoleon. My cousin Boo-Boo's worn his hat sideways since he was 12 years old. Oh, well, I'll just have to roll these cuffs up a little and hope they stay there.
2: Yes. Pardon me, Mr. Benny, but what conveyance are you planning on to take you to the Biltmore Bowl?
1: You're driving us there in the Maxwell, of course. Then afterwards, the evening is yours. Are you going to celebrate tonight, Rochester?
2: Yes, sir. I'm going to a ball at the Central Avenue. You walk in if you're not carried out to get your money back club.
1: Well, you better walk in and out. Now, remember, Rochester, you promised not to drink tonight.
2: Yes, sir. I'll just order martinis and eat the olives out of them.
1: That's right. You can eat all the olives you want.
2: I got a bad tooth, though. I might have to float them down.
1: What was that? Now, Rochester, I'm warning you for the last time... When you come to work tomorrow, if you're not... Oh, hello, Mary.
3: Hello, Jack. Aren't you dressed yet?
1: I'm just finishing up.
3: Well, hurry. Dennis is waiting outside for us in a cab.
1: A cab? Mary, I told you Rochester's going to drive us down to the Biltmore in the Maxwell.
3: I am not riding in that smudge pot with this new evening gown.
1: You're going to take the Maxwell. You're not the only one that's dolled up, sister. I've got my tuxedo on.
3: You can burn that under an orange tree, too.
1: All right, all right. We'll take a cab.
3: Then come on, let's go.
1: I can't leave until little Carolyn Lee gets here. I promised to let her see me all dressed up.
2: That kid is sure crazy about you, boss.
1: Well, I have a way with the ladies, I guess. Whether they're 6 or 60.
3: But in between, you can't get one unless they're hungry.
1: Now listen, Mary, I'm a ladies' man at any age.
3: Then why did you phone at the last minute and make me break a date to go out with you tonight?
1: Because Stella Buggenhaven happens to be working. And I sent her an orchid this afternoon before I found out. Like a darn fool.
3: How do you know she's working?
1: Because she canceled her date with me. She got to do retakes on her new picture, The Sweetheart of Gopher Gulch.
3: Well, she looked like a gopher if I ever saw one.
1: Mary, if you ever looked a gopher right in the face, you'd see that they have beautiful, soft brown eyes. And so has Stella. Anyway, I'm hooked for an orchid. Oh, well.
3: Come on, Jack. That's Dennis waiting for us in the cab.
1: Well, run along. I'll join you in a minute. Here, take my violin with you.
3: Oh, Jack, you always have to drag that fiddle every place you go.
1: Mary, Phil's orchestra's playing there, and Phil may call on me to entertain. If he wants to remain on my program. Now, take it with you.
3: Okay. Happy New Year, Rochester.
2: Same to you, Miss Livingston.
1: Well, Rochester, I guess you can run along, too. Have a good time tonight.
2: Thanks, Mr. Benny.
1: And look, Rochester, I know it's New Year's Eve, so I'm not going to be a wet blanket. I'll tell you what. It's okay with me if you take one drink at the stroke of midnight.
2: There's 12 strokes, boss. Let's hit them all.
1: Well, I'm not going to argue about it. You can go now, Rochester, but remember, I'm putting you on your honor.
2: That'll take care of everything. Happy New Year.
1: Happy New Year, Rochester. Oh, by the way, have you seen... Oh, well, I'll find it. Must be around here somewhere.
4: Yadadidadam, dadidadam, dadam, bum, dadidadam. Not there. Dadam, bum, dadidadam, bum, dadidadam. I had it yesterday. I can't imagine what happened to it. I wonder if it's in the... Oh, hello, Carolyn.
5: Hello, Jack.
4: Well, I'm wearing my tuxedo. How do I look?
5: Gee, I think you're the prettiest man in the whole world.
4: Now, wait a minute, Carolyn. You're taking in a lot of territory. Prettiest man. By the way, honey, this afternoon when we were playing those games, did you hide something you didn't tell me about?
5: What do you mean, Jack?
4: Well, I've been looking all over for a certain something, and I can't find it. Did you hide it somewhere?
5: Huh? What do you think?
4: I think you did. Now, tell Uncle Jack where you put it.
5: No, you'll have to look for it.
4: Carolyn, I'm in a hurry. Now, tell me, where is it?
5: No, you'll have to guess.
4: Carolyn, I'm in no mood for guessing. Look, kid, I'm going out tonight. I've got to have my toupee. Now, Carolyn, please tell me, where did you put it?
5: Well, I was out in the yard, and a poor little bird didn't have any nest.
4: Oh, fine. Well, I'll just fluff my hair up a little. That'll have to do, I guess. I have to leave now, Carolyn, so kiss me goodnight, and I'll see you tomorrow.
5: I thought I was going with you.
4: Carolyn, I didn't say tonight. I said when you're 18 years old, I'll go out with you on New Year's Eve.
5: But when I'm 18, you'll be 35 or 40.
4: I'll take that. Now, good night, honey. Run along home and tell your mother I said Happy New Year.
5: I want to stay here and have some bread and jam.
4: You can have bread and jam tomorrow. Now, good night, Carolyn.
5: Good night, Jack. Happy New Year.
4: Happy New Year, sweetheart.

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0: my shin. 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Gotta wear them more often.
1: Oh, hello, Mr. Billingsley.
2: Good evening, Mr. Benny. A little cockeyed, I see.

0: I just tripped and fell down the steps. Say, you're home rather early, Mr. Billingsley. Aren't you going to wring out the old and ring in the new?
1: Not tonight. I always do my laundry on Monday.
0: Oh, I see.
1: Well, good night, Mr. Benny.
0: Good night.
1: A gentleman wouldn't say that.
0: Well, I never saw one that didn't. What does that mean? I can't figure him out at all.

0: click, click, click, click, click, click. Listen to that meter. 3:35 already. Wow. Say, Dennis, how come you haven't got a date? I thought you were going to bring a... Whoops. 3:40. I thought, Dennis, you were going to bring a girl tonight. What happened?
1: She had to work.
0: Oh. Oh, is she a chorus girl?
1: No, she's a welder at Lockheed.
0: Oh. Well, I can sympathize with you, Dennis. I had a date with Stella Buggenhaven tonight, but she had to do retakes on the sweetheart of... 3:50. I know that thing is going too fast. Gopher Gulch. It's too bad I sent her that orchid. Well, here we are at the Biltmore Bowl.
2: Oh, look at that sign. Phil Harris and his orchestra, but come in anyway.
0: Yeah. How much is that, buddy?
1: Exactly what it says, 350.
0: Oh.
1: Let me pay it, Mr. Benny.
0: No, Dennis, this is on me.
1: But I insist.
0: Ah, nothing doing, kid. This is my treat.
1: Okay.
0: Here you are, buddy.
1: Thanks.
0: Come on, Mary.
1: Oh, boy, I bet we're going to have fun tonight.
0: Oh, boy, if you can't talk sense, shut up. Come on, let's go in. There's Phil's band. I hope he reserved a good table for us. Where do you think you're going, Dennis?
1: I'm going with you.
0: Oh, you are, eh?
2: Oh, Jack, for heaven's sake, what's the matter with you?
0: I can't stand a cheapskate.

0: Say.
1: Say, Phil got us a nice ringside table, didn't he?
2: Yeah, right near the orchestra. Yippee!
3: Dennis, have fun, but don't kick my violin. It's right there by your foot. Yeah, I wish I had a paper hat like everybody else.
1: What do you want with a paper hat?
3: You're supposed to wear one on New Year's Eve. I'll straighten this out. Where's the waiter? Pardon me, are you the waiter?
4: What do I look like with this napkin over my arm? A roller towel?
3: Now, just watch your step, bud. I happen to be a very good friend of Phil Harrison.
4: You can have him, too.
3: Now, look, waiter, you get me a paper hat, or I'll tell this young man with me not to leave a tip after he pays the check. Scram. The thing I hate is a fresh waiter.
5: Well, look who's here. Cash customers. Hiya, Jackson.
3: Hello, Phil. You sure got a big crowd here tonight.
5: Why not? Good music, good food, and just oodles of Harris.
3: Hey, what more can anyone ask?
1: Say, Phil, I see you've got a bigger orchestra tonight. Isn't that a new man in the front row?
5: Where?
1: A big guy with a mustache.
5: He ain't no musician. That's a house detective.
3: Well, what's the house detective doing in your orchestra?

0: He's a pal of mine. If you don't mind, we'd like to order a drink. What do you want, Mary?
1: I'll just have a lemonade.
0: Okay. I'll have a glass
2: of... Good evening, Mr. Burney. Are you having a good time tonight?
0: Yes, yes, thank you.
2: That's good.
0: I'll have a... Who was that, Mary?
1: Your pal, Baron Long.
0: Oh. Waiter, I'll have a glass of Muscatel. How about you, Dennis?
3: Make mine a zombie.
0: A zombie? You'll have a lemonade the same as Mary.
3: Okay, but I'm gonna hiccup.
0: All right, hick. Do anything you want. Waiter, that'll be two lemonades and a glass of Muscatel for me.
4: Yes, sir. I'll bet you're a beast when you have a couple of drinks in you.
0: Quite the contrary, I'm very jovial. Don't forget that confetti. Come on, kid, let's blow our horns and have fun.
1: Hey, Jack. Jack, look who just came in.
0: Where?
1: Coming down the steps. It's Rodney Dangerfield, that corny cowboy.
0: Oh, yeah.
1: And look who's with him.
0: Who? Well, I'll be Stella Buggenhaven. So she was working tonight, eh? Imagine ditching me for that.
1: Hello, Rodney.
5: Howdy, ma'am. A mighty happy new year to you.
1: Same to you, partner.
5: And Jack, how be you?
0: I be fine. Now, who's the young lady with you, Rod?
6: Hello, Jack.
0: Well, it can't be Stella Buggenhaven. She's working tonight. And where did you get that lovely orchid, as if I didn't know? Miss Buggenhaven?
6: Why, Jack, I do believe you're jealous. Come on, Rodney, let's go to our own table.
0: Oh, no. Do join my little party. I bought that orchid. I'm going to smell it. One smells. Sit down. A waiter.
4: Yes, sir.
0: What do you have, Stella?
6: A champagne cocktail, please.
0: A champagne cocktail for Miss Buggenhaven.
4: You want to go that high, Daddy?
0: Just bring it. And what do you have, Mr. Dangerfield?
5: I'll have a great big tall glass of carrot juice.
0: Carrot juice? Isn't that a little too strong for you, Rod? Sissy?
6: Oh, Jack, you say the funniest things.
0: Well, I've always got an answer, ain't I, still?
1: Hey, kids, there's Phil back in the bandstand. Looks like the show's going to start.
0: Oh, I hope he doesn't ask me to stand up and take a bow. Get the fiddle out of the case, Dennis.
3: Okay.
7: Ladies and gentlemen, it's about time for our second show. And I see we have a lot of sobrilities sitting in our audience.
0: Sobrilities?
7: And I'd like to ask a few of them to stand up and take a bow. Now, first, I want you to meet one of the greatest movie stars.
0: Oh, I wish he wouldn't do that.
7: That famous cowboy of Western pictures, Rodney Dangerfield.
5: Thank you, folks. Thank you. I'm sure sorry I didn't bring my guitar.
0: Had to bring his gun along. What a ham.
7: And sitting right next to him is his lovely leading lady, that charming girl of the Golden West, Miss Stella Buggenhaven.
6: Thank you. I love you all.
0: A very pretty speech, Stella. Brief, but it had a message.
1: You make me sick.
0: Behave.
7: And now, ladies and gentlemen, it is my pleasure to introduce a very dear friend of mine. A great radio star who needs no introduction.
0: Dennis, give me the fiddle.
7: I have been associated with this grand personality for a number of years. And he came here tonight to relax and enjoy himself, just like everybody else.
0: There.
7: But I know if we insist, we can get Dennis Day to come up and sing a chorus for us.
0: What?
7: Come on up here, kid.
0: Well, I'm glad it wasn't me. I came here to relax and enjoy myself, like he said.
1: Well, sit down. You look like a sap with that violin under your chin.
0: Oh, yes.
7: How are you, Dennis? What's it gonna be, kid?
3: I'm gonna sing a song I did on the Jell-O program a few weeks ago. Rose O'Day.
7: Well, hit it, Pappy.
0: Hand me his lemonade, Mary. I'm gonna put pepper in it.

Donnie McCarty loved Rosie O'Day. She was the prettiest thing, so they say. And every night in this sweet Irish way, under her window he'd sing in this way. And Moriarty sued and a who, Mary Malone and the rest, who they do. They all want his favors.

0: Thank you, Dennis. That was swell, kid, and I appreciate your getting up here.
1: Hey, Phil!
2: Don't be so obvious. If you can't see your violin, the heck with him.
3: Yeah, that's right. The heck with him.
0: And now, folks, sitting at a table on the other side of the room is my old pal and one of the greatest announcers in radio, Don Wilson. Come on, Don. Say something, will you?
4: Okay, Phil. Hello again. This is Don Wilson speaking.
3: Hello again. He stole that from me.
4: And I hope you're all having as much fun as I am tonight. I've had 6 delicious dishes of Jell-O, and am I raring to go.
2: Yippee!
3: I've been saying Jell-O again for years. It's mine.
4: In a few minutes now, it'll be 12 o'clock, and I want to wish you all a very happy and prosperous New Year.
2: Nice going, Don.
4: Hi, Mary. Happy New Year.
2: Same to you.
3: Mary, pass me that glass of water, will you?
2: There.
3: Another Benzedrine. I'm getting sleepy. Thanks.
0: And now, ladies and gentlemen...
1: Hey, Phil.
0: Oh, yes. And now, folks, here comes the biggest surprise of the evening. I'm sure that with a little encouragement and applause, we can get Jack Benny to come up here...
1: and play a violin solo. Here I come.
0: Hooray!
3: I'm a little embarrassed here. Thanks for asking me to come up here, Phil, although I'm really not prepared. However, ladies and gentlemen, I've had many requests.
4: Sit down, you bum! Sit down!

One drunk in the audience, he had to wait for me. Oh, well. Now, ladies and gentlemen, I've had many, many requests to play Love and Blue. And being in a sentimental mood this evening, I'm only too happy to oblige. Love and Bloom, folks. I hope you like it.

0: for an encore, ladies and gentlemen. 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
1: Everybody
0: play.
1: Dance, folks. Come on, hit it, boys.
0: Oh, well, let's celebrate. Where's the musket band?
2: Yes.

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0: This is the last number of the 14th program in the current Yellow series, and we will be with you again next Sunday night at the same time. And, folks, that's exactly what happened when we went out and celebrated on New Year's Eve.
1: Tell them what happened in the cab on the way home.
0: All right, so I fell asleep. How many Bens and Reeds do you think I carry with me? Good night, folks.

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1: Sunday,
0: January 4th, 1942, titled New Year's Eve Party at the Biltmore Bowl. 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
1: The Harold Perry Show. And now, Harold Perry, as Honest Harold, the homemaker.

0: Well, let's look in on the little town of Melrose Springs, home of that popular radio entertainer, Honest Harold the Homemaker. We find Harold preparing to play a new role today. His friend, Pete the Marshal, has to leave town, and Harold has agreed to take his place at the jail for the day. At the moment, our Marshal Pro Tem has just finished a hearty breakfast and is ready to leave home to be sworn in.
1: Well, how do you like this outfit, Mother? Guess I look like a regular marshal, huh?
2: Oh, yes. You look very nice, Harold.
1: Thanks.
2: Is that a 10-gallon hat you're wearing?
1: Oh, no. No, I only got 5 gallons. But they threw in a grease job.
2: What?
1: Yeah. Skip it, Mother. Yes, sir, I'll be the law and order in this town today. So watch your stepmother. Don't get in any bingo games.
2: Oh, Harold. You will be careful guarding all those prisoners. Some of them might be dangerous.
1: Don't you worry, Mother. Old Marshal Hemp will handle the situation. If anybody tries
3: reach for the sky, copper, or I'll let you have it.
1: Oh, my goodness. Marvin, where do you learn things like that?
2: I think he heard it on that radio program, Mr. Keene, Loser of Traced Persons.
1: Oh? Who? Yeah, never mind.
3: Gee, Harold, wouldn't it be swell if there was a bank robbery today and I could help you catch the crooks?
1: What?
3: We shoot at them. Bang, bang.
1: Yeah, Marvin.
3: Make chases around the bank. Bang, bang.
1: Oop, and they shot me in the escrow department. Marvin, go to school.
3: Okay, see you later.
1: Yeah, see you later. Well, Mother, I guess I better go down and have Pete swear me in.
2: Harold, what if there should be a bank robbery today?
1: Wouldn't worry me, Mother. I'm overdrawn $4.30. Well, good morning, Pete.
4: Howdy, Harold.
1: Deputy Marshal Hemp reporting for duty.
4: Sure is nice of you to take my place today, boy.
1: Glad to do it, Pete, old pal.
4: Say, before I go, Harold, I'd better swear you in as deputy.
1: Yeah, all right.
4: Yeah, let me see. Oh, here's the oath office. All right, now repeat after me, Harold. I solemnly swear...
1: I solemnly swear...
4: ...to man my post with vigilance at all times.
1: Man my post with vigilance at all times.
4: To remove all bird nests before operating.
1: To remove all birds at... Pete, what's this about bird's nests?
4: Well, I declare, I'm giving you the oath for tree surgeon.
1: Very funny, Pete. Now, we don't have to go through all this for one day, though. Just pin a badge on me.
4: Yeah, well, okay.
1: Pete, I'm a little new at this running a jail. Any special instructions on how to handle all the prisoners?
4: Oh, sure. We only got one prisoner, boy.
1: Oh?
4: His name is Clarence. Awful nice fella.
1: Clarence?
4: Yeah. Used to be a famous second story man, Harold. Mm-hmm. But he's kind of come down in the world. We caught him robbing a cellar.
1: Cellar? What did he get?
4: 30 days.
1: Okay,
4: come on back to his cell, Harold. I'll introduce you to him.
1: Introduce me? You're certainly formal in this jail.
4: Hey, here we are. Hello, Clarence.
5: Oh, hello, Pete.
4: Clarence, I want you to meet Honest Harold Hemp. He's going to take my place today.
1: How do you do, Clarence?
5: Hi, pal.
1: Yeah, pal. Certainly familiar.
4: Well, Clarence, I just know you and Harold will get along fine today.
5: Well, any friend of yours is a friend of mine.
1: Thanks.
5: I hate to see you go, Pete. I'm going to miss you.
4: And I'll miss you, Clarence.
1: Oh, for heaven's sake.
4: Say, is there anything you want me to bring you, Clarence?
5: Well, I could use a saw.
4: You hear that, Harold? Ain't he a card?
1: Yeah, he sure is. I better keep an eye on that joker.

0: This being Marshall isn't so bad. Just sit here with my feet on the desk. That Clarence certainly had his nerve, wanting me to run out and get him a Hershey bar. Well, I showed him. I got him one without any almonds.
1: Good morning, Harold.
0: Well, Floribel.
1: Marshall, I want to report a robbery.
0: Well, you came to the right place.
1: Somebody stole my affections. Guess who? How's my big, brave man getting along in his dangerous job?
0: Well...
1: Let me look at you. Oh, you certainly make a handsome sheriff. Old tall in the saddle.
0: Just call me short in the swivel chair.
1: Real handcuffs?
0: Sure are, see?
1: Oh, well, I bet you could subdue anybody with those.
0: Certainly could. Yeah, gotcha.
1: Well, that's the most amazing thing I ever saw. You are on me just like a panther.
0: Yeah. Well, Floribel, I guess you're absolutely helpless. If I wanted to steal a little kiss, there's nothing you could do about it.
1: Not a solitary thing. I'm your prisoner of love.
0: Yeah. Well, here comes the law. Pucker up, prisoner.
2: Hi, Harold.
0: Oop. Oh, hello, Marvin.
1: Hello, Marvin.
2: Hi. What you doing, Harold? As if I didn't know.
0: Now, look here, young man. What do you want?
2: Mother Hemp asked me to bring down your lunch, Harold. Here it is.
0: Oh, well, thank you, Marvin. Goodbye.
2: Harold.
0: What is it, Marvin?
2: Harold, don't you think you better eat your lunch before it gets cold?
0: Well, I am...
1: Harold, I think I'd better be going.
0: But...
1: Will you unlock me now?
0: But... Oh, all right. There.
1: Toodaloo, Harold.
0: Goodbye.
2: Toodaloo, Harold.
0: Boys, as a genius for showing up at the wrong time. Oh, well. Wonder what Mother sent me for lunch. Ham hocks and lima beans with cornbread. Dear old Mother, this is really gonna
3: take... Well, how's your lunch, pal?
0: Oh, that's pretty good. Clarence! What are you doing out of your cell? I thought I locked you in.
3: You did. But I got kind of lonesome, so I picked a lock.
0: Yeah. You pick your way back in again.
3: Okay, pal, okay. Do I get my lunch pretty soon?
0: You'll get it as soon as I finish mine.
3: Well, Pete always gave me my lunch first. He gets it from the Busy Bee Cafe around the corner.
0: I know that, Clarence, but you get right back in yourself.
3: Oh, brother, ham hocks and lima beans. Say, I bet you didn't get that from any quick lunch counter.
0: No, I didn't. My mother sent this down to me.
3: Mother. Nobody can cook like Mother, can they?
0: Well, no, I guess they can't.
3: What I wouldn't give to taste some real home cooking.
0: Clarence, you're blowing the beans off my plate.
3: Oh, sorry. Guess I got carried away.
0: Yeah, so did the beans.
3: Well, I'll go back to my cell.
0: Clarence.
3: Huh?
0: Yes, you are. Pretty hungry. Would you like a bite of my lunch?
3: Oh, I couldn't.
0: Go ahead. Here, take this little piece of ham.
3: Well, thanks. Is that good? Say, do you mind if I have a few beans to go with it?
0: Yeah. What?
3: Say, these are good, too.
0: Yeah.
3: Your mother sure can cook.
0: Yeah. Well, I guess I'll
3: Would
0: have...
3: you mind handing me that piece of cornbread?
0: But
3: the other piece, that one isn't buttered.
0: Excuse me.
3: Oh, gee, this is good. You know, my mother used to cook just like this.
0: Really?
3: Mm-hmm.
0: When did you see your mother last, Clarence?
3: Well, pal... The last time I seen her was a year ago today. On her birthday.
0: Oh? Today's your mother's birthday?
3: Yeah, yeah. The 30th of April.
0: This is the 30th of May.
3: Oh, yeah, that's it. May.
0: Does your mother know you're a second story man?
3: No. She thinks I'm a window cleaner.
0: Mm-hmm.
3: She doesn't know I open them after I clean them.
0: I see.
3: Gosh. This will be the first time in years I ain't been home to see my mother on her birthday.
4: Really?
3: Yeah. I can just see her sitting in a rocking chair, waiting for her boy to come home.
0: You can?
3: Yep. Just sitting there rocking and waiting. Waiting and rocking.
0: Yeah. Clarence?
3: Huh?
0: Where does your mother live?
3: Oh, in a little town not far from here.
0: What's the name of the town? Charlieville?
3: That's it. Just a short bus ride. Well, what's the use of dreaming?
0: Clarence, there's a bus for Charlieville in 15 minutes. Why don't you take it?
3: You mean that, pal?
0: Sure. I don't want your mother to be disappointed on her birthday. You could be back by 6 o'clock.
3: Sure. Oh, gee, thanks. So long. Oh, say, pal.
0: Yeah, Clarence?
3: Could you loan me $5 for the bus fare?
0: But the bus fare is only $1.19.
3: Yeah, but what about my mother's birthday present?
0: Oh, yeah. Well, never thought of that. Here you are.
3: Thanks. I'll see you at 6. So long, pal. Yeah.
0: So long. Well, I certainly hope Clarence has a nice day with his mother. Say, he couldn't have made that story up just so he could run away. Nah, that's silly.

We will return for the second act of our story, Honest Harold, in just a moment. Inflation is our worst enemy here at home, but we can curtail it by producing more goods at no increase in price, by buying only what we need at fair prices. Let's all join in the campaign to preserve American economy by fighting inflation. Be sure to listen for Harold Perry's Honesty Award announcement at the end of tonight's program. And now, back to Harold Perry as Honest Harold, the homemaker.

0: Well, so far, Honest Harold has performed only one official act as temporary town marshal. He has given Clarence, the only prisoner in jail, the day off to spend with his mother in nearby Charleville. Right now, Harold is at the radio station, just finishing his afternoon homemaker program. His good deed has put him in a happy mood, so we find him singing a happy song.
1: Ask me, how do I feel? Ask

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That's the way I've just gotta behave. Boy, if I were a lamp, I'd light. Or if I were a banner, I'd wave. Ask me, how do I feel, little me?

0: I said if I were a bell, oh, if I were a bell, I'd go ding dong, ding dong, ding. Well, that's all for today, girls. This is Honest Harold signing off. Ta-ta. See you tomorrow, musicians. And Yasha, watch it on those beats, will you? Ask me, how do I feel? Well, I wonder how Clarence is getting along. Yasha makes you feel good to trust somebody. I don't care if Clarence is a second-story man. I know he won't let me down. Why, he's got the most...
1: Oh, Harold! I mean Marshall Hemp.
0: Yeah? What is it, Gloria?
1: Did you hear about the big robbery downtown?
0: Robbery?
1: Yes, a stop signal held up a pedestrian.
0: He had me there for a minute. Where do you get those jokes?
1: My mother.
0: Your mother needs a new writer.
1: Here's another one.
0: Never mind, Gloria. I've got to get back to the jail.
1: Jail? Oh, that reminds me. What's a policeman's favorite cookies?
0: A policeman's favorite cookies? I give up.
1: Cupcakes.
0: Cupcakes. Oh, brother. Goodbye, Gloria.

0: Sure isn't much to do around this jail. Read the Police Gazette 3 times. Kind of lonesome around here without Clarence.
1: Oh, hello, Harry.
0: Oop. Well, hello, Doc.
1: How's the marshal today?
0: Oh, just fine.
1: Oh, say, Harry, I just heard a wonderful riddle. What's a policeman's favorite cookies?
0: Cupcakes.
1: There's a stool pigeon in this town. Hey, Marshal, how's your prisoner, Clarence?
0: Oh, I gave Clarence a day off.
1: What?
0: Yes. Matter, he said he wanted to visit his mother in Charleville. It's her birthday.
1: Harold, you fell for a story like that?
0: Now, Doc.
1: I bet you never see him again.
0: I'll bet I do. I'd trust him anyplace. Clarence has an honest face.
1: Honest face? Well, I never saw such shifty eyes. He always looks like he's watching a tennis match.
0: Really nothing to worry about, Doc. Clarence said he'd be back at 6 o'clock, and he will be. You just wait.
1: Yeah, we better get out the checkerboard, Harold. Something tells me we're going to have a long wait.
0: Is that so? Listen, Doc, if Clarence isn't back by 6 o'clock, I'll eat every checker on that board.

0: Yes, Doc?
1: What kind of salad dressing do you want on the checkers?
0: Doc, it's only 6:30. It is kind of dark, though. Maybe Clarence lost his way. I think I'll put a lamp in the window for him.
1: I don't think it's any use, Harold. Looks like Clarence is an old second-story man that just faded away.
0: All right, Doc.
1: You know, this reminds me of that old song. I'm waiting for dips that...

0: gosh. 8 o'clock, and Clarence isn't here yet.
1: I told you so.
2: All right, Doc.
1: Well, Pete'll be back pretty soon. Hey, what are you going to tell him, Harry?
0: The truth, I guess. One prisoner to guard, and I let him get away. Even gave him bus fare to Charleville, too.
1: You know, Harold, I don't think Clarence even went to Charleville at all.
0: What?
1: He's probably making a window-to-window tour of Melrose Springs.
0: Doc, that's ridiculous. Telephone. Maybe that's Clarence. Hello? Is that you, Clarence?
3: No, this is Flora Bell.
0: Oh?
3: Marshal Hemp, I want you to come over to my house right away.
0: What?
3: Harold, I've been burglarized.
0: Huh?
3: Somebody climbed in the window and stole my diamond ring.
0: Oop. I'll be right there, Flora Bell, and don't worry. I think I know who the criminal is. It's an open and shut window. I mean, Clarence. Three case. Oh, goodbye. I know, Doc.
1: I told you so.
0: Mind the jail, Doc.

0: Isn't this exciting, Marshall? A robbery right here in Melrose Springs and in my house.
1: Yes, Flora Belle, very exciting.
0: I hope you catch the criminal.
1: Yeah, well, let's get down to business, huh?
0: Mm-hmm.
1: Now, about this stolen property, what was the value of your diamond ring?
0: $1.98.
1: You bought a diamond ring for $1.98?
0: Yes. I got it at J.C. Penney's at their Diamond Jubilee sale. Of course, it wasn't a real diamond.
1: No. Now, you say this fella came in through the window?
0: Well, I think so. The window was open, but I didn't see him. He came in when I wasn't looking.
1: What a sneaky thing for a burglar to do. Was the ring the only thing he took, Flora Belle?
0: Yes. He didn't even touch Aunt Lucinda's silverware.
1: Oh, well, that's good.
0: Harold, listen, I have an idea.
1: Oh?
0: They say criminals always return to the scene of the crime, so why don't you just wait here?
1: Say, he might come back for the silverware at that.
0: Of course. Why don't we just sit down here on the sofa and wait?
1: Now, Flora Belle... The best way to catch this fellow would be to wait outside and surprise him.
0: Oh? You want me to come with you? We can surprise him together.
1: Well, you better stay in the house, Flora Belle. He might smell your perfume. See you later, huh? Let's see. Maybe I can hide on the front porch here. He'll never see me in the dark. Yeah, I'll just move over here real quiet. Oh, my goodness. What a place to dill pickles. Cold. What's that? Porch swing. Might as well sit down and wait. Be comfortable. Just hope Clarence does show up. I'll slip the cuffs on him before he can say...
0: Peek-a-boo.
1: Peek-a-boop. Flora Belle, what are you doing out here?
0: I heard you in my pickles.
1: Yep.
0: Besides, it's kind of lonesome waiting in the house all by myself.
1: Oh, my.
0: My, it's so dark out here. Maybe I'd better sit down in the swing by you so you can protect me.
2: Who's going to protect me?
0: There. Isn't this nice?
1: Yeah. Please, Flora Belle, don't forget, I'm here on official business.
0: Harold,
1: mm-hmm.
0: You know what I'm going to do? I'm going to tickle your ear.
1: Now, Flora Belle.
0: Well, Harold, your ear has 5 points.
1: That's my badge.
0: Oh, I thought it felt a little cold. Harold, isn't this the...
1: Flora Belle.
0: What?
1: Listen. Somebody sneaking up to the house. Must be Clarence.
0: Oh, yes.
1: Must be coming back for the silverware set.
0: Oh, he's going to be awful disappointed. Aunt Lucinda lost 2 butter knives. Now, listen. He's coming up on the porch steps.
1: You stay right here, Flora Belle. I'll sneak up and slip the cuffs on.
0: Yes.
1: Oop. There he is, looking in the window. You won't get away from me this time, Clarence. Gotcha, Clarence. You walked right into my trap. Well, what do you got to say?
3: Hello, Harold.
1: Doc, what are you doing here?
3: Well, I got lonesome waiting at the jail, so I brought the checkerboard over here. It's your move, Harold.
1: It sure is. I'm moving back to jail.
3: Well, what'll I do?
1: Oh, stick your head in the pickle tub.

0: Almost midnight. What am I going to tell Pete? Certainly let him down. He'll probably lose his job over this. Gus, sure lonesome here at the jail all by myself. Yeah, just like the old saying, takes a heap of prisoners to make a jail a jail. Is that you, Clarence?
1: Howdy, Harold.
2: Hello, Pete.
1: Harold, it was mighty nice of you to put that light in the window for me.
2: Well,
1: I didn't know you cared, boy. You know, Harold, being away sure made me appreciate this job. I don't know what I'd do if I lost it.
2: Zeef.
1: Yes, sir, I was really homesick.
0: I'm just sick.
2: Pete, there's something I gotta tell you. Old friend, Clarence isn't in his cell.
1: Why, I know that boy. He's right outside.
2: Huh?
1: Yeah, he's parking my car. I ran into him down at the bus station.
2: Bus station?
1: Yeah, he said he'd come down there to meet me. Wasn't that nice of him?
0: Oh, very nice.
1: Guess he forgot I was coming from Charleville, though. When I got in, he was just getting on a bus for California.
0: Yep.
1: He sure is absent-minded.
0: Oh, yeah.
1: Well, excuse me, Harold. I want to turn down Clarence's sheets for him.
0: Yep.
1: Getting on a bus for California. Ain't that a doozy?
0: Yeah. Well, there goes that limp head turning down a sheet. He's a bigger boob than I am. Wait till I see
3: him. Hi, pal.
0: Well, welcome home, Clarence.
3: Thanks.
0: Too bad you didn't get your trip to Hollywood.
3: Oh, yeah. Funny about me getting on that wrong bus, huh?
0: Yeah. Did you have a good time at your mother's birthday party?
3: I sure did. Thanks a lot, pal. Good night.
0: Yeah, good night. Sleep well. Who does he think he's kidding? Mother's birthday party. I bet he wasn't within 20 miles of Charleville. Hello?
4: Hello. Is this Mr. Hemp?
0: Yes. Who's this?
4: This is Clarence's mother over in Charleville.
0: Huh?
4: I just wanted to thank you for letting Clarence come to see me today.
0: Well,
4: This was one of the happiest birthdays I ever had.
0: Well, I'm awfully glad.
4: Thanks again, pal.
0: Yep.
4: Good night.
0: Good night, pal. Ask me how do I feel. I don't know.

0: Now, once again, here is Harold Perry.
1: Thank you, Bob. Before we award our weekly Honesty Award to some deserving youngster, please allow me to thank all you kind folks out there for your interest in our project and for the avalanche of mail that's completely snowed in our committee, which includes screen actor Kirk Douglas, Eugene Biscaloose, Sheriff of Los Angeles County, and little old me. Our selection this week is Richard Harrison of 8 Semmes Avenue, Mobile, Alabama. Thanks. We received a great many letters recommending Richard Harrison. The first one from Mr. E.J. Millett of 557 Fulton Road, Mobile. Thank you, Mr. Millett, and all you other kind folks from Mobile. Richard Harrison, age 15, is a newspaper carrier boy for the Mobile Press Register. Very recently on a Wednesday, one of our broadcast days, while Richard was on his newspaper route, he spotted a wallet lying on the sidewalk at the corner of Monroe and Stocking Streets. He picked it up and discovered it contained $166. Now, that's probably 3 months' salary to little Richard, who's a very hard-working boy. However, he identified the owner from papers in the wallet and promptly returned the wallet to its owner, who rewarded him with $15 in cash. Congratulations, Richard Harrison. I hereby dub you Honest Richard and award you a Whitnour watch, that distinguished member of the Longines Whitnour family of dependable watches.
2: Harold.
1: Yes, Gloria?
2: This is your third award.
1: Right.
2: And they've all been boys so far.
1: Mm-hmm.
2: Aren't girls honest, Harold?
1: Yeah. Read that again, will you, Gloria?
2: I said, aren't girls honest, comma, Harold?
1: Oh, sure. But so far, the boys predominate. So keep your nominations coming, folks, especially on girls. Send them to me, not the girls, the nominations. Who wrote this? Oh, yeah. Send your nominations to me, Harold Perry, Columbia Broadcasting System, Hollywood 28, California. Harold Perry, Columbia Broadcasting System, Hollywood 28, California. Goodbye, folks.
0: You have just heard the Harold Perry Show, Honest Harold. The supporting players tonight included Jane Morgan, Carly Bayer, Shirley Mitchell, Wally Mayer, Stuffy Singer, Gwen Delano, and featured Gloria Holliday as Gloria and Joseph Kearns as old Doc Yak Yak. Norman McDonald directed, and the music was composed and conducted by Jack Meekin.
3: Pretty too, wasn't it?
0: Honest Harold, created by Harold Perry, was written by Gene Stone, Jack Robinson, and Dick Powell. 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Meanwhile, there'll be music and fun in another great Bing Crosby show. Stay tuned now for Bing Crosby, who follows immediately on most of these same stations. Bob Lamond speaking. It's a CBS where you meet Mr. Keene, tracer of lost persons, every Thursday night. The Columbia Broadcasting System.

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2: But Junior's so proud of you, dear.
3: Oh, of course he is. But can't he be just as proud staying home and listening to our own radio?
4: Uh-oh. Here we go again, folks.

0: And now let's visit the Anderson family. You wouldn't believe that one person, and I'm speaking of Oliver Anderson, could take things so seriously, do everything the hard way, and still keep his balance. For instance, this evening, Oliver has been chosen by the Big Brother Club to be a part of the radio program for better understanding between boys and their parents. So right this moment, we find Oliver in the attic, digging his army uniform out of a trunk.
1: Why, Oliver, all these bottles in the trunk, where on earth did they come from?
2: I'm not sure, but your father always wanted to read in the attic, remember?
1: They say we should turn in all our empty bottles.
2: They mean milk bottles.
1: Oh, there are so many of them.
2: Yeah, your father read a lot.
1: Wait, don't drop those papers, Oliver. Here, hand them to me.
2: Paper? Oh, those are art pictures I was saving for Homer Meister.
1: Art pictures? Looks as though you're in business with Teddy and Varga. It's a good thing Junior doesn't come up here looking around.
2: Well, now, I don't do anything wrong in pictures. Some people like landscapes, some like marine scenes.
1: But you just like people. Yes, I know. Here, I'll burn them.
2: No, wait. I promised them to Homer to pin up in his garage.
1: Well, I don't know where he'd pin them.
2: Oh, all right, go ahead. I don't care what you do with them anyhow.
1: Well, we'll just put them over here on this box.
2: Yeah?
3: Yeah, I didn't know where you were.
1: Well, come on in, dear. We're getting your father's army uniform.
3: Pop?
2: Yeah?
3: Do they let kids in the radio studio?
2: Not under 12.
3: But I'm 12.
2: Yeah, but you're small for your age. I just have an argument down at the radio station, and I'm in no mood for another one.
1: Your father's very nervous, Junior. After all, he has almost 2 pages to read.
2: I'm not a bit nervous.
3: And one of the big brothers is coming over to the Gargoyle Boys Club and pick out a representative boy for the program tonight, Pop.
2: Well, that's different. They're on the program. But I can't take you in with me. Wouldn't you like it better to sit at home, Junior, and hear me over the air?
3: It's no fun that way.
1: You can hear him on our radio, Junior. Just keep your hands off those pictures, dear. I'm burning them.
3: Oh, those? I've seen them.
1: Oliver, bring your uniform downstairs. It needs some dusting and pressing from the way it looks.
3: If I kept real still, I don't see why anyone would object to my going to your broadcast, Pop.
2: I don't make the rules, Junior. I'm lucky to get in there myself. Now, here, hold this needle.
1: Run on, Junior. Someday Mother will take you down to a broadcast.
2: Oh, sure. Mother will get you in when Pop flops.
1: I didn't say that.
2: It seemed to me that I've had enough to worry about. I've never talked into a microphone before.
1: There's no reason why you should snap our heads off. And if you don't stop moving around, Oliver, you'll get stuck with this needle.
2: I'm not. I'm worried. Can't you see that?
3: Oh. Maybe I could just look through that glass window and watch. I could tell the kids at the Gargoyle Club all about it.
2: Wait a minute, Mary. You look where you're sewing. Don't look at Junior.
1: Well, maybe you'd better run on, Junior. Your meeting at the Gargoyle Club is in half an hour.
2: Yeah, have the boys listen on the radio and then tell them it's your father.
3: Uh-huh.
2: You don't seem very enthusiastic about it.
1: Can you blame him?
2: Wait a minute, Mary. Oh, these trousers are not going to fit.
1: Well, I'm glad you realize it. You've certainly gained around the waist since you wore this uniform.
3: Why wear the uniform again, Pop?
2: Simply because all of the founders of the club are ex-servicemen, and they asked me to wear it. That's why.
1: Go on, Junior. Get yourself cleaned up for your meeting.
2: And let me alone for a minute, Ray. I'll be a nervous wreck.
3: Gee, Pop, I hope you don't make any mistakes.
2: Well, it'll be a wonder if I don't.
1: I feel a little bit like a meanie, Oliver. Junior's so wrapped up in what you're doing. You're so abrupt with him and so nervous.
2: Well, who wouldn't be? Look at this uniform. 3 sizes too small.
1: Now, just calm yourself. You can stop in the costume shop. I'm sure they'll have your size and it'll be nice and new.
2: Hey, that's an idea. I'll go down there right now. Have about 3 hours before airtime.
1: I think that's best, dear. I'll ask Junior to sit right in front of the radio.
2: Mm-hmm. Now you're being sarcastic.
1: I'm not either, dear.
2: But he won't be there because he wants to be there.
1: I think you misunderstand him, Oliver. Don't worry about that, too. Hurry and get your uniform.
2: Oh, now what?
4: Howdy, Oliver.
2: Oh, it's Homer. Is this trip necessary, Homer?
4: Necessary? Well, yes and no. What do you mean?
2: Well, I'm just leaving. I thought if it would wait...
4: Oh, of course. I don't want to hold you up none.
1: Hello, Homer.
4: Hiya, Mary.
1: Won't you sit down, Homer?
4: Well, yes, I guess I can.
2: Well, it isn't compulsory, you know, Homer.
1: Well, how's Martha?
4: Marthy? Well, I'd rather not say, Mary. We ain't speaking.
2: That should make you smile.
4: Nope. My heart is broke, Oliver. I'm accused of being sweet on that cashier at the Gem Cafe.
1: Oh, Homer. I'm sure that cashier wouldn't be interested in you.
4: Oh, now, wait a minute. Why wouldn't she? Ain't nothing wrong with me. Except...
2: Mary didn't mean that. Mary just didn't think the girl's IQ was low enough for that.
4: Oh, well, that's different.
1: What happened, Homer?
4: Well, that waitress has been kind of shining up to me lately, and I've been kind of avoiding her.
1: How often have you been down to the cafe?
4: Oh, on and off every night.
2: Mm-hmm. You're avoiding her, huh?
4: Yep, I am. See, I went down to straighten out some eat checks with this Tuttle feller signed.
1: Tuttle? The new roomer at your house?
4: That's right. And I sort of co-signed the eat checks with him. Well, sir, I was back at the counter, and I kind of reached around her to get a match, and Marthy walked by the window.
2: Uh-oh. Well, you're kind of tired of Marthy anyway, Homer.
4: No, you're wrong there, Oliver.
5: Oh, you Casanova.
4: Who's he?
2: You wouldn't know him. He never ate there.
1: Oh, but Homer, Martha would understand if you told her.
2: Told her? What was Homer doing in the cafe? What was he doing behind the counter? Why didn't he ask for a match? No, Martha's got him this time.
4: Tain't so, I tell you. I'm innocent, I believe.
2: Well, you can yell innocent until midnight, and you're still going to sleep in the garage.
4: Well, it ain't my fault. Mabel, the cashier keeps fawning on me, all over me around him.
2: Return it.
4: Yep, that's it. Return it. Then this Tuttle feller, he starts barging in and trying to get her eye.
2: Took Mabel away.
4: No, he done no such thing.
1: I'll get it, Oliver. Hello, Anderson's residence. Oh, yes. Well, how are you, Mrs. Chapman?
2: Tell her to listen to my talk tonight.
1: Why, I'm sure I don't know what time the boys are going.
2: Have her old man listen, too. He knows me.
1: I'll have Junior call when he comes downstairs, Mrs. Chapman. Yes, you bet I will. Bye.
2: Why didn't you tell her to listen to me?
1: She's going out this evening.
4: What talk are you doing tonight, Oliver?
2: Oh, it's not much, Homer. Just run in and out, that's all.
4: Oh, not in them clothes, huh? Looks like you got more stomach than pants.
2: Well, yeah. I'm going to have to rent a uniform, one that fits.
4: Oh.
1: Excuse me, Homer. I'll get it, Oliver. Hello, Anderson. Oh, yes. Hello, Mrs. Gunkel. Oh, how are you, Gertie?
2: Have Gertie listen to my speech tonight.
1: Oh, is that so? Splendid.
2: Have Judge Gunkel listen, too.
1: I certainly shall. Thanks for calling.
2: Tell him to listen to my speech to...
1: What did you say, dear?
2: Oh, I said have them listen tonight. Are you afraid to have anyone know I'm on the air? Are you ashamed of it?
1: Oh, now calm yourself, Oliver.
2: Well, what did she want, anyhow?
1: Just wanted to ask me to listen to Judge Gunkel tonight.
2: Listen to Judge Gunkel?
1: Why, yes. He's on the program, too.
2: Oh, I see. They're taking just anybody on this thing, huh?
1: That's no way to talk about the judge, Oliver.
2: Have they called you to speak on tonight's program, Homer?
4: Nope, not as yet.
2: Well, just stay around the phone. They will. And I'm going before I have time to think this thing over.
1: Call me before the program, dear. I'll drive down.
2: I will. Maybe they'll take pictures, too. If they do, I'll save you one, Homer.
6: How do you do, sir? Something? Or are you just in out of the rain?
2: No, I'm looking for a uniform to wear tonight.
6: Ah, splendid, splendid. Uniform, huh?
2: Mm-hmm.
6: Doorman, usher, cab driver, or waiter?
2: No, just an army uniform.
6: What's wrong with the uniforms they issue you?
2: Well, nothing. I haven't been issued any.
6: A fine army. No uniforms. Must be graft somewhere.
2: Look, you've got the wrong idea. I'm not in the army.
6: Not in the army? Then why do you want a uniform?
2: To make a talk on the radio. I'm entitled to wear a uniform, but mine's too tight.
6: Seems to me you could get some action by writing to your congressman.
2: Look, my friend, I just want to rent a uniform.
6: Oh, why, yes, of course. You want to rent one of our uniforms.
2: Yes, that's right.
6: Why, of course, that will be $11.
2: Well, wait a minute. I haven't been even fitted yet.
6: Oh, well, if you're going to be fussy about it, it'll cost you more.
2: Look. First, do you have an officer's uniform?
6: We do.
2: Good. Now we're getting someplace. Let's try it on.
6: Officer's uniform. Will that be French, English, Russian, Scottish, or do you want pants with it?
2: Pants? Of course. An American uniform, second lieutenant.
6: Here we are. Just slip into this for size.
2: Where?
6: Right here in this dressing room.
2: Look, do you have a parade cap with this?
6: Why, yes, and we include a whistle, too.
2: But I don't want a whistle, but I can use a belt. How does that look?
6: Just splendid, sir, but splendid.
2: Then I'll just wear it.
6: Now, your credentials.
2: You mean I have to have credentials?
6: You wouldn't want to wear your business suit this evening.
2: No, of course not.
6: Then let's have your credentials.
2: Look, I'll write you a check for whatever it is.
6: That will be fine. And give your social security number, place of employment, and $16 in cash.
2: 16? You said $11.
6: 11 for the coat, 4 for the trousers, and 1 for the cap.
2: Maybe I'll just pay in cash. Here you are. Now, 10, 15, 16. Is that right?
6: Thank you. That pays you up until 10 this evening.
2: Oh, well.

0: And now back to the Anderson family. Oliver Anderson has just rented an army uniform to replace his own, which was too small for him, and is on his way to the radio station where he is to make a short talk. Mary Anderson is waiting for him in front of the radio station, and the rain is coming down very lightly.
1: Oliver?
2: I didn't see you, Mary.
1: I wasn't playing hide and seek. I was just getting in this doorway out of the rain.
2: Well, is Homer going to pick us up?
1: Right after your broadcast.
2: How does the uniform look?
1: Looks rather nice. What's that on your shoulder?
2: That. Well, the man at the store didn't have any lieutenant's bars, so we just left the eagles on.
1: Oh, well, no one will notice them. By the way, you only have a few minutes. Here's the radio station. We'd better get on in.
2: Yeah, I think so.
1: Now, where do we go?
2: Well, how do I know? Quiet, Mary.
1: Well, I didn't see
3: this
1: you.
3: This is not the Union Depot, sir.
2: Hmm?
3: You must have it quiet in the studios.
2: Oh.
3: Let me see your tickets.
4: Tickets? We don't have any.
3: Well, then you'll have to write in and close a self-addressed envelope. They'll be mailed to you.
4: Mailed to me? Oh, I don't want any tickets.
3: Everyone must have a ticket.
5: But Mr. Anderson is on the air here this evening.
3: What are you running for?
4: I'm running for nothing.
3: Well, then how do you make anything out of it if you win?
5: You misunderstand us. Mr. Anderson is speaking on the Big Brother program this evening.
3: Oh. Well, then, of course, that's different. Why are we whispering?
2: I don't know. It's your station. Well, do we go right in?
3: Oh, sure, yes, of course. May I see your speech?
2: See it? Yes, so. It's not too good, I guess.
3: Well, I'm not interested in the quality, sir. Has the script been approved by our editor?
2: Well, no. Is that necessary?
3: Oh, very much so. You can't broadcast till it's been checked.
2: Well, where do I get it checked?
3: Well, Miss Bills takes care of that. She's gone for the day. Just mail it in tomorrow.
4: Mail it in tomorrow. The speech is tonight.
3: Oh, yeah. Yeah, that's right. Well, then you go right down this hall and ask for Mr. Sly. Sylvester Sly. He's a gentleman with a chin.
2: Oh.
3: He'll glance it over for you. I've got a program now, so be quiet, please. We're always happy to have visitors in our station.
1: Happy?
2: You should carry a whip.
1: Well, time's running out on you, Professor. Let's get down the hall and find Mr. Sly. There's a door, right there with that red light lit.
2: Probably an exit. Let's try it anyhow. We only have a few minutes.
4: Come on in.
1: Look at all those people sitting there.
4: This must be the studio. Look, that announcer fella's waving at us.
1: Wonder what he wants.
4: Well, maybe I'm on early. Let's go and see.
0: And a good evening to you, ladies and gentlemen, and welcome to a half hour of fun on Guess Who I'm Thinking Of and Take Home a Washing Machine program. Now, this program is entirely unrehearsed and brought to you by the makers of Tin Toes, the new toenail polish for old toes. And I see our first contestant is coming up on the stage now. How do you do, sir?
6: Hello there.
0: Your name, please.
6: Well, I told you out there in the hall, Oliver Anderson.
0: Yes, of course. Now, here's a little question, and if you answer it correctly, you will receive our gallon size of Tinto, spelled T-I-N-T-O-Z-E. Tinto, the new wonder polish for unruly nails. Now, if you answer the question within 10 minutes, you'll receive also 15 silver dollars. All right now, sir. All right, here's our question. What color is Paris green?
4: May I hear the question again, please?
0: Of course, of course. What color is Paris green? No coaching. Hurry now, time is running out on you.
4: Paris green.
0: Yeah.
4: Wait, green, isn't it?
0: Absolutely correct. Paris is green. You win a gallon of Tinto's for tired nails. And for your promptness, sir, here's your 15 silver dollars. And thank you a lot, Mr. Anderson.
2: Oh, let's get out of here. This isn't the studio.
1: What on earth's going on?
2: Here, take this jug of stuff. I'll keep the $15.
1: You should have known better than go into that studio. You saw that red light lit.
2: Don't argue with me now. We can do that at home.
1: I'm not arguing, Oliver, but I told you about that red light.
2: I know you did. That isn't the question.
1: Wait, doesn't that...

0: Look like Mr. Schultz, the butcher, coming down the hall.
1: Schultz? Don't tell me they let him in here.
0: Shh.
2: Good evening, Mrs. Anderson. My, how lovely you look.
1: Hi, Schultz.
2: I am sorry you didn't get here sooner. You would have enjoyed my little talk on the Big Brother broadcast.
1: Big Brother broadcast?
2: Yes, one of the speakers didn't show up, so they put me on.
0: Oh, how nice. Sorry we missed you. Well,
1: didn't it go on early?
2: Well, yes, it was rather unexpected. They're having the junior section of the program in about an hour.
0: Well, it looks as though we've missed the broadcast,
2: Oliver. A shame, too, Mrs. Anderson. I did write well, if I do say so. Well, good evening. Oh, by the way, I'm running a special on short ribs tomorrow, Mrs. Anderson.
3: Oh. I don't like them. Good night.
2: Oh, yeah, of course. Well, good night.
3: Fine thing. You never even noticed my uniform either. Just show how catty men can be.
0: Oh, come now. Don't take it so to heart.
3: I'm not, but Junior will be home with his ear glued to the radio.
0: I'll explain to him.
3: Well, I'm going to wait and see if I can get some satisfaction before I leave here.
0: Well, while you do that, I'll go see if Homer's arrived yet. If he has, I'll wait in the car and he can pick you up.
3: I'll have to take this uniform back too, you know.
0: How much did it cost?
3: Oh, now don't start that. Here in a hallway.
4: Good night, sir. Happy to have had you with us this evening. Visitors are always welcome in the studio.
3: Thank you. Good night. Gee, it's raining. I better slip in this doorway and wait for Homer.
5: You'll get wet out there, mister.
3: Well, yeah, it is a little wet out here.
5: There's room for you to stand here in the doorway.
3: Huh? Oh, well, thanks. It is kind of raining.
5: Gee, an officer, huh?
3: Was an officer.
5: Gee, an admiral. I can tell by them ducks on your shoulder.
3: Not exactly an admiral.
5: Gee, I'm just crazy about uniforms. My sister married a doorman. Guess she fell for the parade. Are you married?
3: Well, yes, I am. Oh, excuse me. Here's Homer, my friend, looking for me.
5: Homer? You mean this little guy coming?
3: Yeah.
5: Oh, I've been waiting half an hour here alone for my husband. It just goes to show a girl can't trust any man anymore.
3: All men ain't the same.
6: Oh, here you are.
3: Well, yes, where's the car?
6: Oh, it's right over here behind that... Well... who's your friend?
3: Look, Homer, I just stood in here out of the rain. I never saw this young lady before.
6: Oh, you didn't?
3: No, I didn't.
6: Well... looks mighty lonely. Poor kid. Maybe you'd want to drive Mary on home, Oliver, and I'll sort of come on later.
3: No, you don't. I'm not going to have Martha blaming me for your troubles. Besides, I have to take this uniform back to the store.
5: Take the uniform back? You mean you're a phony?
3: I mean nothing of the sort. Now, look, Homer, you take Mary home. I'll get out there on the streetcar.
6: Oh, you'll come home later, eh? Oh, I get you.
0: Oliver seemed worried when you talked to him, Homer.
6: Worried?
0: Mm-hmm.
6: Well, he did a little at first. I kind of took him by surprise, but he's got over it now, I guess.
0: You think we should go back and get him, take him to the store to get his clothes?
6: No. He seemed kind of upset-like when I saw him.
0: Mm, he always gets upset over things like this. What's wrong, Homer? You seem so quiet.
6: Oh, nothing. Just thinking. Oliver makes friends kind of easy, don't he?
0: I guess he does. But he has to know a person pretty well before he gets interested in them.
6: Oh, he does, eh?
0: I guess. Why, Homer, why do you ask?
6: Oh, nothing. Just that I like Oliver too, I guess.
0: You don't mean that Oliver's been signing eat checks down to the cafe?
6: Nope, he ain't. Well, guess I better step on it a little. Martha will probably worry about me.
7: That you, Oliver?
3: Yeah, Junior home?
7: I haven't seen him.
3: That's funny. Did you call the Gargoyle Club?
0: I did. No one answered. I called Mrs. Chapman. She said Butch had gone someplace with Junior.
3: Gone where?
0: She didn't know. I wonder if they went to a show.
3: If he did, he's in for it.
0: Oh, maybe they let him go with them to the radio station.
3: Well, he'd been home by this time if he had.
0: Well, look, it's only 8:30.
3: 8:30, that clock stopped.
0: Well, it might be a good plan to set it. I'll get the time from the radio.
3: Imagine that fellow at the radio station saying, "We always are happy to have visitors," and then throws you out.
0: Shh, here's the time.
8: And now it's my pleasure, ladies and gentlemen, to bring you the most representative boy in our Big Brother Club, Junior Anderson.
0: Junior?
3: He's on the air.
0: Quiet, be still.
3: Let me get in there. Turn it up.
9: I guess all I can say is, if a boy goes halfway with his pop, he'll come out all right. father. But no matter how peculiar he may seem at times to us, he's generally right.
1: I'm not peculiar.
3: Quiet. Quit pushing me.
9: If my folks are listening, hello, Mom. Hurry, Pop. I'll be right home.
1: Okay, Junior, no hurry.
0: Oliver.
1: Oh. Gee, Junior on the radio. Now, I suppose I'll never hear the end of this.
0: Well, I don't think Junior will ever even mention it,
1: just
0: Oliver.
1: I think they chose him to speak.
0: Oh, it makes me very happy.
1: And we're both happy. Well, maybe we could go down to the store and get a pint of ice cream so he could eat when he comes home.
0: Pint?
1: Oh, all right, a quart. Gee, I wonder if Homer heard him talking on the radio.
0: I don't think so. Homer acted rather strangely on his way home.
1: Strange? What'd he say?
0: Why? Was there something he should have said or shouldn't have said?
1: Well, no. You see, she was standing in the doorway first.
0: She? In what doorway?
1: Huh?
0: Oh. No wonder you wanted to take your uniform back by yourself.
1: Now, wait a minute. I was just in out of the rain, and Homer walked up. There's nothing wrong in that.
0: Nothing wrong? Oh, of course not. You didn't know she was standing there, of course.
1: You know I wouldn't do a thing like that, and here you were so happy just a minute ago.
0: I'm happy now.
1: See? That's what happens to Homer. It's just a mistake, you say.
0: Yes, I know, but Homer has to pay for his mistake.
1: Fine thing.
0: It wouldn't have been so bad if Homer hadn't seen it. He'll tell Martha. Martha will tell everyone she meets. Oh, Oliver, how could you do such a thing to me?
6: Yeah? Who is it?
1: It's Oliver.
6: Oh, just a minute.
1: Thanks, Homer.
6: Wait, Oliver. I want to barricade the door again. Martha, you know. It's right nice of you to come out to the garage and keep me company, Oliver.
1: Yeah.
6: Yeah, it gets kind of lonesome out here alone. These long, dark nights.
1: Well, you can cheer up, Homer.
6: Huh?
1: Yeah. I'm spending the night with you.

The Anderson Family is written by Howard Swart, directed by Herb Litton, and features Dick Lane as Oliver, Louise Arthur as Mary, Walter Tetley as Junior, and Herbert Rawlinson as Homer. Also in the cast were Paul Theodore, Jenny Johnson, and Doug Young. Music by Gordon Kibbe, sound effects by Ray Erlenborn, and your announcer is Ken Peters. The Anderson Family is a Hollywood Broadcasters production, transcribed from Hollywood.

0: 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Here's an episode of Gunsmoke, which originally aired Saturday, August 1st, 1953, 73 years ago today. Its title, Boy.
1: Around Dodge City and in the territory on west, there's just one way to handle the killers and the spoilers, and that's with the U.S. Marshal and the smell of gun smoke.

Gunsmoke, starring William Conrad. The transcribed story of the violence that moved west with young America. The story of a man who moved with it. Matt Dillon, United States Marshal.

0: You know, Mr. Dillon, on evenings like this, I feel kindly towards everybody.
1: Is that so, Chester?
0: Yes, sir. It's a peaceful. There's no cowboys hoorahing up and down Front Street, no shooting, no fights, almost no nothing.
1: Well, that doesn't upset you, does it?
0: Oh, my, no, Mr. Dillon. I like it this way. Puts me some in mind of Texas.
1: Texas?
0: Well, now, Mr. Dillon, I don't mean there isn't some dust raising done down there from time to time. But sometimes Waco don't cool off from sunset to sunup.
1: Is that so?
0: Yes.
1: Well, I'm going to walk down to the Texas Trail, Chester, and have a beer with Kitty.
0: Well, sir, I'll just sit here and think some.
1: All right.
0: But I'll come get you if anything happens.
1: Yeah, you do that, Chester. Ah, Kitty.
2: I was kind of looking for you.
1: You got time for a beer?
2: Sure. You want to go over to a table?
1: Oh, the bar's cooler. Sam, set up some beer for me and Miss Kitty, will you?
3: Why, sure, Marshal.
1: There you are. It's kind of quiet in here tonight.
2: The whole town's quiet, Matt. Too hot for trouble, maybe.
1: Sometimes heat brings trouble, Kitty. Makes people ouchy.
4: Kitty, bring your beer and come over to the table. I need more luck.
2: Sorry, Webb. I can't right now. Of
4: course you can. Come on.
2: I said I'm sorry, Webb.
4: Your friend will wait for you.
3: Sure.
2: Webb, this is Marshal Dillon. Webb Johnson.
1: How are you?
4: Marshal, you won't mind if I take Kitty away for a while, will you?
1: I think Miss Kitty gave you her answer.
4: I heard what she said. But maybe she feels kind of obligated to stay, seeing as you're a marshal.
1: I don't figure my being a peace officer has anything to do with what Miss Kitty decides.
4: Maybe not. But most girls know which side of their bread the butter's on.
1: You better get back to your poker game.
4: Okay. But come over to the table, Kitty, when you're free.
1: How long's he been around here?
2: A couple of days, maybe more.
1: You know anything about him?
2: Not much. Plays poker, mostly. He doesn't drink too much.
1: Gambler?
2: I don't know if that's his profession, but he likes cards, and he's lucky. Figures he has quite a way with women, too.
1: Oh? With you?
2: He tries. We were talking last night. He offered me a job.
1: Job?
2: He says he's bought out the Longhorn Saloon. Wants me to come over and be his hostess there. Figures maybe some trade would follow me over.
1: So he bought out the Longhorn, huh?
2: Mm-hmm.
1: He must have some money with him.
2: He's not short.
1: Yeah, he's talky enough to cause trouble sooner or later.
2: Don't mind him, Matt.
1: Yeah. Well, I better get back to the office.
2: Will I see you later, Matt?
1: No, I don't think so, Kitty. I gotta work. Good night.

0: You sure you don't want to eat, Chester?
1: No, sir, thank you kindly, Mr. Dillon, but I already ate.
0: Oh.
1: I think I'll just walk on down to Depot, maybe.
0: The Depot?
1: Yes, sir.
0: Chester, what in the world do you do down there?
1: Oh, Mr. Hightower and me just sort of sat around and socialize. Then besides, there's a train due in. Sometimes there's all sorts of things.
0: All right, Chester, I'll see you later.

0: Now, Jimmy, cook me up some potatoes, will you? Three or four eggs and some of that side meat.
1: Yes, sir, Marshal.
2: It's the Marshal, ain't it?
0: Well, good morning, Mr. Webb.
2: Unless you're expecting company, you could ask me to sit with him.
0: Well, I don't mind.
2: Well, thank you.
0: How'd you make out last night?
2: In the poker game or with Kitty?
0: At cards.
2: Seemed like everything I say sets you on edge, Marshal.
0: Maybe.
2: Well, I'll tell you, Kitty and I didn't quite hit it off, but I done fine at stud. Those boys, Ashton and Trasker, they play cards like boys. Afraid to push their luck.
0: Sometimes that's good.
2: Not at poker, it ain't. Leastwise, I walked home last night with their money in my pocket. Over 500.
0: Yeah, that's good winnings.
2: It wasn't hard.
0: Miss Kitty tells me that you bought the Longhorn.
2: News traveled, don't it?
0: You a gambling man?
2: I don't make my living playing cards, if that's what you mean.
0: Are you going to keep on the same boys that are at the Longhorn now?
2: No, Marshal, I'm not. I've got my own way of doing things. Those boys might not understand. So I've got two dealers coming in this morning from St. Louis. We worked together before.
1: Here's your breakfast, Marshal. Fried up some onions for good measure. They're trying to bring out the flavor of the eggs some.
0: Oh, thank you, Jimmy.
1: You want a beer, coffee?
0: Coffee, I think.
2: Bring the pot over. I'll have some, too.
1: Yes, sir.
2: You don't like me much, do you, Marshal?
0: No.
2: Why not? Why don't you like me?
0: Well, for one thing, you talk too much.
2: That may be.
0: Let me give you some advice, Mr. Webb. This is an easy town to get killed in.
2: So I've heard.
0: So see to it that the Longhorn runs smooth and easy, huh?
2: Speaking of gambling.
0: Gambling or girls.
2: Well, now, Marshal, there's a lot of money in Dodge these days, what with the trail herds and the buffalo and all. I'd feel kind of bad if I didn't get my share of it.
0: The money that changes hands in the Longhorn is your business as long as it's honest. You just tell your St. Louis dealers to remember that.
2: You're my preachy for Marshal, ain't you?
0: I'm not interested in the morals of the citizens individually. But when it affects the peace of the whole town, it is my business.
2: Well, now, from the way you talk, I don't imagine you'd be interested in a percentage deal. Or would you?
0: Get out of here. And remember what I said.
2: Why, sure. Well, I'll tell you one thing, Marshal. That star on your chest don't scare me one bit. Well, good morning, Miss Russell, and how are you this morning?
3: I swear, I don't understand that Webb Johnson.
0: Sit down, Kitty. Have some coffee.
3: That's why I came by. I figured you'd be eating when there was no one at the office.
0: Chester's down at the depot waiting for the train.
3: Anything important, Matt?
0: No, just the train. He likes trains.
3: Matt, I had a long talk with Webb last night.
0: No?
3: Yeah, after the game broke up, he bought me some drinks.
0: He say where he was from, Kitty?
3: Missouri.
4: Mr. Dillon? Mr. Dillon?
0: Yeah, what is it, Chester?
4: Oh, you should have seen it, Mr. Dillon. My gracious alive. The train no sooner come to a stop. Hello, Miss Kitty. The train no sooner come to a stop than they begun getting off. Must be 15 or 20 of them.
0: 15 or 20 what, Chester?
4: Girls, Mr. Dillon, girls. In no time at all, the depot platform was just plain crawling with them.
3: Well, they're going to work at the Longhorn.
4: The Longhorn?
3: That's right, Chester. Webb Johnson's bought it. Those are new hostesses.
0: Yeah, they're from St. Louis, Chester.
4: Oh, my goodness, Mr. Dillon, it fair gives a man the shakes to see so many women all at one time.
0: Well, they'll keep, I think. You can go on back to the depot if you want. I'll see you later.
4: Well, don't you want to come look, Mr. Dillon?
3: Like he says, Chester, they'll keep.
0: It was just two nights later that the Longhorn opened. With drinks on the house, first come, first served. It was about the biggest night Dodge had seen since the Opera House was built. Webb Johnson stood with his back to a bar that was loaded with hard-boiled eggs, fried onions, dried beef, pickles, while six bartenders tried to keep the thirst of Dodge in check. Chester and I sat back where I could watch the dice table and the new dealers. But it wasn't a night for trouble.
2: Well, Marshal Dillon. See, you come to pay us a visit on opening night.
0: Hello, Webb.
2: Not drinking, Marshal. It's on the house, you know.
0: Not tonight, thank you.
2: Too bad. I've always made it a practice never to turn down anything free. Well, how about your friend here?
4: Yes, sir. I could use a little whiskey with some sugar in it.
2: I'll send one over to you. Oh, Marshal.
5: Yes, sir?
2: Just by the way, you won't have to worry too much about my cheating the good citizens of Dodge out of their money. From what I've seen of them, it won't be too hard to take. I'll get one of the boys to bring you back that way.
4: Thank you, Mr. Johnson. Mr. Dillon, I know you don't like him, but in some ways he's not too bad, is he?
0: Chester, don't ever judge a man by the drinks that he buys you. I'll see you in the morning.

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0: More than 2 weeks passed in Dodge, and there wasn't any trouble to amount to anything. A couple of buffalo skinners got knifed in a fight the other side of the river, and that was all. I saw Webb Johnson a couple of times walking along Front Street, each time with one of his new entertainers, but I avoided going into the Longhorn unless I had to. I didn't want any part of him or his saloon. Chester. Chester.
1: Hey!
2: Hello!
1: Yeah. Good evening, Mr. Dillon.
0: Good evening, Chester.
1: I wasn't really sleeping, Mr. Dillon. I was just resting my eyes some.
0: Oh, is that so?
1: Yes, you see, I come back to the office after supper and kind of straightened out your paper some, and I just sat down at your desk to read a few reports, and I guess maybe my eyes got a mite strained.
0: Oh, I see. Chester, the way you've been working lately, are you after my job?
1: Oh, Mr. Dillon, I wouldn't never be able to do that.
0: Well, I've been a little worried about it. You've been patrolling the town an awful lot at night lately.
1: Oh, that. Well, to tell the truth, Mr. Dillon, I've been keeping company, you might say.
0: Oh?
1: Yes, sir. One of them little girls at the Longhorn, I think she cottons to me some. Olive Hasty, her name is.
0: Olive Hasty, huh? She one of the girls from St. Louis?
1: Yes, sir, but she isn't like the others. Oh, she's just as nice and polite. Why, she told me the other night that all she wants to do is find some nice place and settle down.
0: Oh.
1: She purely hates being in this sordid business. She's one of the finest...
3: Marshal Dillon?
0: Yes, that's right.
3: My name's Cook. Sir Cook.
0: Mr. Cook?
3: I was thinking maybe you could help me.
0: Perhaps I can.
3: I'm looking for a man. I heard he took a train for Dodge about 2 weeks back.
0: Oh? Well, what's his name?
3: He called himself Sam Williams last time I saw him. Don't know what name he uses now.
0: Oh, there are two or three Williamses in Dodge, Mr. Cook.
3: Oh?
0: What did this man you're looking for have to mark him out?
3: Oh, nothing special. He's a young man, Marshal, maybe 35, 6. Big, too, with dark hair and black eyes.
0: Well, that wouldn't fit any of the Williams men I know.
3: His name wouldn't have to be Williams.
0: Yeah. Now, just why are you looking for this man?
3: I'm going to kill him.
0: That's a funny thing to tell a U.S. Marshal, isn't it, Mr. Cook?
3: I guess it is, Marshal, but I got my reasons.
0: Well, do you mind telling me?
3: No. I've seen a lot of gunfights in my time, and most always there's someone gets killed that had nothing to do with the argument. I figure it's best to stay away from people if there's got to be shots fired.
0: So?
3: So when I came into Dodge, I figured I'd find out from you if this man was here, and you could tell him to get out of town. I could kill him then out on the prairie somewhere.
0: I see. Mm-hmm. But are you sure you'll kill him? It could work both ways, you know.
3: Oh, I know that, but I'm an old man, so I don't have as much to lose.
0: Why is it you want this William so bad? What did he do?
3: It's not too long a story, Marshal. He was a Missouri raider after the war. He and some other fella come down to my farm one night. He took most everything we had, my wife and I. He was all pretty drunk, I guess. My daughter, she was about 17 then. Well, it's not a new story, Marshal. No.
0: Yeah.
3: I didn't have too much reason for staying on there in Missouri, and I've been following this man ever since. Not too fast sometimes, because it takes money to eat and travel, but I've been following.
0: You think he came to Dodge?
3: That's right, Marshal.
0: I see. Are you staying here, Mr. Cook?
3: I got me room for tonight at the Dodge House. Maybe I'll be there for a day or so while I look around.
0: Yeah. Well, I'll remember what you've told me, Mr. Cook. Well,
3: thank you, Marshal. I sure hope I don't make any trouble over this.
2: Mr. Dillon?
0: Yeah, I know, Chester. I think it's Webb Johnson, too.
2: Well, what are you going to do?
0: I'll try to get Webb to leave town for a few days until I can get Cook there headed out somewhere else on a false trail.
2: But if that Webb Johnson really did that, shouldn't he go to jail or at least go to trial?
0: We don't know what happened to the Cook farm other than what he just told us. My guess is he won't ever tell us any more. He figures it's his business to take care of in his own way.
2: What are you going to do?
0: Well, I'm going to go down to the Longhorn. Have a talk with Webb.

0: Webb, I want to talk to you.
1: Well, sure, Marshal. What's on your mind?
0: Now, let's step down to the end of the bar, huh?
1: Now you sound like a peace officer talking.
0: Move.
1: Sure. You look mighty serious, Marshal. What's troubling you?
0: A few minutes back, a man came into my office. He's looking for you.
1: That so?
0: He knows you by the name of Sam Williams.
1: Most folks know me by the name of Webb Johnson. Your man must be thinking of someone else.
0: I don't think so. You could have changed your name.
1: Lots of men have.
0: And you fit the description he gave.
1: Suppose I am the one this man is looking for. What then? What's he want with me?
0: He plans to kill you.
1: I see. What are you going to do with him?
0: Nothing. He doesn't even know you're in town. He came to ask me if you were.
1: He's got a strange way of doing things.
0: Well, he may have his reasons.
1: Now, why are you telling me this, Marshal? Because you'd probably be just as happy if I got shot in the back.
0: Look, Webb, I want you to get out of town. Give me a chance to steer Cook out into the territory someplace. Getting clear of Dodge.
1: What for?
0: That way we can avoid more killing.
1: You don't have to worry about me. I can take care of myself.
0: Look, Webb, I'm telling you, get out of town for a while.
1: No, I ain't got no plans for leaving. Sam Williams. Hello, Si.
2: I've come a long way, Sam. Move him away from him, Marshal.
0: Now listen to me, Si. Now you turn around and go back out that door. I don't want any gunplay. And you turn around slow.
2: No use, Marshal. I found Sam Williams. And I'm going to kill him.
0: Now, Si, listen to me. I don't want
2: you... Move away from him. My door!
0: Si.
3: Si.
1: He's dead, isn't he?
0: Yeah, he's dead.
1: Well, he was bound to get himself hurt sooner or later. He was crazy as a hootie owl.
0: Who did this, Webb?
1: Well, why do you ask me that, Marshal?
0: Because Cook told me why he held a grudge against you. Why he was looking for you.
1: You mean that story about the farm and his daughter-in-law? Well, now what about it, Marshal? You couldn't prove nothing now, even if it was true.
0: All right, a couple of you men drag this outside and dump it in the street. And you three, you'll carry Cook up to Doc's place.

0: You talk with Webb Johnson, Mr. Dillon?
1: Chester, Cy Cook was shot just 5 minutes ago.
2: He hurt bad?
1: He's dead.
2: Oh, my goodness. Webb Johnson?
1: No, I was standing beside Johnson. It was somebody outside.
2: Well, can't we go after him?
1: There's no use at night. He could take 20 directions out of town. Tomorrow's time enough.
3: Marshal Dillon.
2: Why, Miss Olive, what in the world?
3: Come here. He'll come after me. I've got to talk to you.
1: Well, what is it, miss?
3: I climbed out a back window and came right over. I know who Webb paid to kill that man.
1: What's that?
3: I was in Webb's room with him when he got the kid drunk and paid him the money.
1: What kid?
3: They called him Slim, that's all I know. It was maybe 16. I thought it was just a joke. I didn't know Webb really was going to have a man killed.
1: When was this?
3: Early this evening. One of the dealers came and told Webb he'd seen Cook in town. That's when it started.
1: You remember what Webb said to the kid?
3: Yes. Is it worth a horse and $100 to you to shoot a man? The kid was drunk and he laughed and said, what color was the horse?
1: You'd swear to this in a court.
3: Marshal, I'm scared. If I thought about it, I wouldn't have come. Maybe Webb will have someone shoot me.
1: All right, take it easy now, miss. Now, look, you'll be safe here.
3: You're not going to leave me here.
1: Chester, get me that shotgun.
4: Yes, sir.
1: And take one for yourself.
0: Am I going with you?
1: Yeah, come on.
3: Oh, Marshal Dunn, please.
1: You stay here now.

0: All right, Chester, climb up on the bar. And shoot the first man that makes a move.
1: Yes, sir.
0: You two men, you're dealers. Get over against the wall. Now go on, belly up. I'll cut you in half. You make a move. All right, now, where's Johnson? I said, where's Johnson? Where is he?
2: He's upstairs, Marshal. He's in the office.
0: All right, Soros, you're deputized. Stand by the door there. No one goes in or out.
3: Yes, sir.
0: Chester, I'm going upstairs.
4: I've been expecting you, Marshal. Be no need to come upstairs. I'll meet you halfway.
5: I'm gonna die. Marshal, I'm gonna die.
0: You had your choice, Webb, like any other man.
5: I'm young, Marshal. I haven't had time enough.
0: I didn't want to kill you.
5: Marshal. I'm scared. Now I'm scared.
0: All right, gentlemen, cut loose and ride for home. Until further notice, the Longhorn Saloon's closed.

Gunsmoke, transcribed under the direction of Norman MacDonald, stars William Conrad as Matt Dillon, U.S. Marshal. The special music was composed and conducted by Rex Corey. Featured in the cast were Lawrence Dubkin, John Daner, Howard McNear, and Charlotte Lawrence. Parley Bear is Chester, and Georgia Ellis is Kitty. 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Join us again next week as Matt Dillon, U.S. Marshal, fights to bring law and order out of the wild violence of the West in Gunsmoke.

0: Plasma is saving many lives that would otherwise be lost at the fighting front in Korea, but the reserve of plasma is almost exhausted. 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

0: 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You've just heard an episode of Gunsmoke, which originally aired Saturday, August 1st, 1953, 73 years ago today, titled Boy. Here's an episode of Gunsmoke, which originally aired Friday, November 21st, 1952. Its title, Fingered.
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0: 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And that's with a U.S. Marshal and the smell of gun smoke.
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0: And now, Gunsmoke, starring William Conrad. The story of the violence that moved west with young America. The story of a man who moved with it. Matt Dillon, United States.

0: The cook sure must have had a bad night, Mr. Dillon.
1: Well, how do you figure that, Chester?
0: Well, sir, I never saw so much chili pepper on a couple of poor eggs. He must figure everybody's got a hangover this morning.
1: Well, most everybody usually has of a Sunday around here.
0: Well, now, I clean forgot all about it being Sunday.
1: Yeah.
0: So that's why Jim Cobbett's all dressed up over there, huh? First time I've ever seen him with his hair combed in.
1: Well, haven't you heard about Jim, Chester? He's going to get married. He's got his wife-to-be coming in on the train from back east today.
0: Jim Cobbett?
1: Yeah.
0: Well, now, what sort of a woman would that be, Mr. Dillon, who'd come clear to Dodge City to marry a fellow like Jim?
1: Nah, Jim's a good man, Chester. It's just that, well, living out on that homestead of his year after year has made him grow a little off-center, so loneliness will do that to a man sometimes.
2: Morning, Marshal. Chester.
0: Morning, Hank.
2: Well, what do you think of that old goat Jim Cobbett getting himself hitched?
1: It's a fine thing, I'd say.
0: Well, Jim's no older than you are, Hank Lewis.
2: No older, maybe. But a lot less respectable.
1: Now you're talking your usual nonsense, Hank.
2: Am I, Marshal? What about Jim's first wife who disappeared off of that place he had up north on Hackberry Creek? Just plain disappeared, she did. Jim never explained that, and nobody ever saw her again either.
0: Oh, you're worse than old woman with your gossip, Hank.
1: Jim's never done anything to you, Hank.
2: Nothing except stake his homestead on the only spring south of the Smoky that didn't dry up. Cheated me out of it, that's what.
1: He filed his claim 2 weeks before you did, Hank, and everybody knows it.
3: Sneaked into town, that's what he did. Sneaked into town, behind my back.
4: Still telling your lies, ain't you, Hank Lewis?
2: Now, you keep away from me, Jim. Keep away.
4: I've never bothered you, Hank. But I hear you talking around Lila. When she gets here, I'll hurt you. I'll hurt you bad.
2: What is it you want to hide from her, Jim? Maybe that business about your first wife?
3: All right, don't touch that gun, Hank. Not a move.
2: You arrest him, Marshal. You saw it.
3: Get up.
2: Put him in jail now. I didn't touch him.
3: Shut up.
1: Now, you're just lucky you weren't killed. Now, you get out of here and stay away from Jim. It's his wedding day, and if I find you bothering him again, I'll throw you in jail. Now, go on, move.
2: It's fine. Fine, all we got around here, Hank. It's tight enough and happen.
4: Sorry to make trouble, Marshal, but I won't hold for his making that talk around Lila.
1: Oh, forget it, Jim. Just keep clear of him for a while. What time's the wedding?
4: Well, about 3:00. At least that's when the preacher said he'd come down.
0: It'll be at the church, won't it, Jim?
4: Well, no. The preacher thought maybe it'd be better to do it somewhere else. It's because of...
1: Yeah, sure, Jim. You know, Dodge City House would be a fine place, wouldn't it?
4: That's just what I'd plan, Marshal. I brought a jug of corn in with me in case anyone came around, maybe.
1: Jim, I wouldn't miss it for the world. I'm going to be there for sure.
0: Yeah, me too, Jim. I certainly do enjoy a wedding. I never got married myself, but I sure do like to watch.
1: See you later, Jim.
4: Sure, Marshal.
0: It will be there, Jim. Bye.
1: Jim's bride, Lila, turned out to be a handsome, high-strung woman with nervous black eyes and a manner that bespoke a gentle breeding and background. I watched her and I wondered how she'd ever make out in this crude, raw country she'd chosen to come to. It was never mentioned how she and Jim had got together, but the few friends who gathered for the wedding didn't care. We were all pleased that Jim finally had a wife to break the loneliness that he'd set upon himself for so long. And after the brief ceremony at the Dodge City House, we told him so.
5: Well, it's about time, Jim. If you don't mind my saying so, ma'am, you should have filed on him long ago.
6: Why, yes. I mean, of course.
4: Open the jug on the table there, Si. It's good corn.
5: Well, thank you, Jim. My throat is a mite dusty.
4: Help yourselves to the liquor, boys.
7: Thank you.
1: Well, congratulations, Jim. And Miss Cobbett, my best wishes to you, ma'am.
6: Thank you, Marshal Dillon.
1: Now, you make Jim bring you to town and see us once in a while. He never came in much when he was alone out there.
6: Oh, I'm sure he will, Marshal.
0: I sure hope so, ma'am.
4: Help yourself to the jug there, Chester.
0: Well, thank you, Jim. If I can get it away from Si long enough, I will.
1: You stay in here tonight, Jim?
4: Well, no, Marshal. I brought the wagon on account of Lila here, and it's a slow way of traveling. Take a day and a half at best.
6: But where will we sleep tonight, Jim?
4: Oh, I got some blankets, Lila. We'll be fine.
6: You mean out on the prairie?
4: Well, sure. We'll bed down in the wagon if you're afraid of snakes.
7: Oh, snakes can't get to you if you're in the wagon, ma'am.
6: But what about everything else? Indians?
4: No Indians have been seen around here for months.
5: You're wrong, Jim. A man from Walnut Creek told me he ran into some Pawnees a couple weeks ago. Only about a dozen, though.
6: Pawnees?
7: Well, they didn't bother him, did they, Si?
5: No, they didn't, Marshal.
4: Yeah, you see, Lila?
5: Well, they didn't bother him because he saw him first. He hid himself under a bank in the creek.
6: Are there many Indians around?
7: Oh, no, very few, man.
5: Well, the army's been after him pretty steady ever since them crows raided the Gillette place. The Indians have been making themselves scarce the last few months.
6: What happened at the Gillette place?
4: They had a little trouble, that's all, Lila.
5: Little trouble? They killed Bob and rode off of Mrs. Gillette and the child, that's all.
6: Oh, no.
7: Si, why don't you go get yourself another drink, huh?
5: I was just thinking about doing that. Well, now, I suppose it'll be easier than Mrs. Gillette once she learns to talk Crow. But still, it's a hard life on a white woman, suddenly being made a squaw.
6: Oh,
7: the jug's almost empty, Si. Yes. You better hurry, huh?
5: By golly, dear. Hey, fellas, I got another slaughter coming up.
4: Liquor's working on Si, Lila. Don't pay no mind.
6: Jim, is it true what he said about that poor woman?
4: Now, Lila, don't you fret about that.
6: Is it true? I want to know, Jim.
4: Yes.
7: Jim, if you stayed in Dodge City tonight, well, you could start out before dawn tomorrow.
6: Oh, maybe no, Marshal. Jim thinks it best we leave tonight.
4: There's nothing to fear, Lila, but if you'd rather stay, we can...
6: No, we'll go, Jim. If you'll excuse me, I'll go change into something more suitable. Goodbye, Marshal.
7: Goodbye, ma'am. We'll see you in Dodge City real soon, I hope.
6: Of course. I'll be down shortly, Jim.
7: Maybe it was best that way for Lila to face out her first night on the prairie not far from Dodge. Nothing would bother them that close to town, and it would make it easier for her on the next night. And they left. And that's all we heard about them for, a month or so. Dodge City was fairly quiet except for 1 week when a Texas herd arrived. Two boys were killed the next night and another a few days after. But then things cooled off and became peaceable again.
0: Hank Lewis is in town, Mr. Dillon.
7: Oh, no, Chester. Well, there ought to be a law against it, that's all.
0: He said he was coming here to see you in a few minutes.
7: Look, you talk to him, Chester. I think I'll go upstairs and pick on the doc for a while.

0: didn't see her. Stock's gone, too.
1: When was this, Hank?
0: About a week ago. Now, Marshal, I think you ought to get out...
1: I do my own thinking, Hank.
0: Well, all right. But you better get out there, Marshal. I've told you now.
1: Yeah, you've told me, and you can forget it. Just stay away from the Cobbett place, you understand?
0: All right, Marshal, I've done my duty. You better do yours.
1: Goodbye, Hank.
0: Well, I... Goodbye.
2: What are you going to do, Mr. Dillon?
1: Only thing we can do, Chester. Go saddle our horses, will you? I got some things to clean up around here.
2: Yes, Mr.

0: 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So just transfer that enthusiasm in 50 words or less to a contest entry blank. 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That's all there is to it, and you may win a 53 Plymouth or one of hundreds of cash prizes. But entries must be mailed by Monday midnight. So hurry, get an official entry blank containing all the easy rules tomorrow when you go in to meet the new 53 Plymouth.
1: Now the second act of Gunsmoke.

0: Sure looks quiet around here, Mr. Dillon.
1: Yeah. Yeah, come on. They're probably inside.
0: You think Lila's here, don't you, sir?
1: Well, we'll soon find out, Chester.

0: Hello, Jim.
1: Hello, Marshal. Chester?
2: Hello, Jim.
1: Come in.
0: How have you been, Jim?
1: Hank Lewes told you, didn't he, Marshal?
0: Where is she, Jim?
1: Hank Lewes said I killed her, didn't he, Marshal?
0: Oh, now, Jim, you know I don't pay any attention to what Hank Lewes says.
1: Then why'd you come here, Marshal?
0: To help you. If you're in trouble.
1: Lila isn't here. And I'm in trouble, all right.
0: Well, what happened, Jim? Where is she?
1: I don't know.
0: What?
1: Well, Injuns, party of Crows, they took her. They took her.
2: Injuns? My goodness.
0: You mean you were raided here?
1: Maybe 10 days ago, a war party, about 12 Crows.
0: Well, what happened?
1: Lila was out there by the spring. It was just getting dark. I was sitting on the floor right there, men in the saddle I'd torn the stirrup off of, when I heard her come running up the path out back. She was all in a sweat and yelling.
0: Lila, what is it?
3: Oh, I saw something out there. Oh, Jim! Jim, I think it was an Indian.
0: Come inside, quick. Oh. Yeah. Get on the floor, in the corner there. How many did you see?
3: Oh, just him. I saw his skin behind that little rise. Oh, Jim, don't let him get me.
0: Easy now, Lila. Oh.
1: Well, I don't see a thing out of this window. Take a look over here. Nothing. Must have heard you yelling.
3: Oh, Jim, what'll we do?
1: Stand them off, that's all. Wait a minute, there's one.
3: Oh, no!
1: Getting hard to see.
3: Jim, the other side. They'll sneak up on the other side.
1: Might be one behind that log out there.
3: Oh, no!
1: But we'll just wait. They'll get bolder in the dark. I can pick them off easy.
3: Oh, Jim!

0: they'll carry me off like they did that other woman. I can't stand it, Jim.
1: Here. Take that six-shooter.
0: Yes, I will. I will.
1: He won't take you while I'm alive. Oh. I promise you that, Lila. Wait a minute. They're down at the corral. They're after our horses. That'll show them. Here he goes. There was one behind that log.
0: Oh, Jim, I can't stand it.
1: Sneaking up on us. We'll just wait. Let them get in the open. Wait till a little more. Then when they jump and run on us, I...
2: Go on, Jim. What happened then?
3: Yeah. What did they do when they rushed you?
1: Well, one of them must have got in the window behind me. When Lila screamed, I was knocked out, and when I come to, the engines was gone. Lila was gone, too.
3: Were you shot, Jim, or what?
1: No. Engine must have got behind me somehow and clubbed me, that's all.
2: Did you try to follow him?
1: How could I, Marshal? They run off. The horses stole them.
2: Yeah, I see.
1: Anyway, I was out a long time. There wasn't a sign of anybody when I come to.
2: Well, they could be in the Rocky Mountains by now. We'd never find them. I'll report this to Colonel Jenkins of Fort Dodge, and he can spread the word for the Army post.
1: Thanks, Marshal.
2: I'm sorry, Jim. But I guess that's all I can do for you.
1: Sure, Marshal.
2: Come on, Chester. Let's take a look around outside and then get back to Dodge City.
3: Yes, sir. So long, Jim. Sure, I am sorry it happened.
1: So long.
3: Jim's pretty broke up, Mr. Dillon.
2: Yeah.
3: That's terrible. And her a squaw now.
2: Yeah.
3: My, aren't those pretty, Mr. Dillon?
2: What?
3: Yeah, that bunch of columbine there, growing right in a row. I think I'll just put one in my hat.
2: No, wait a minute, Chester.
3: Huh?
2: I wouldn't pick them, Chester. They're too pretty to pick, huh?
3: Well, all right, sir. Jim's stock is gone, all right.
2: Mm-hmm.
3: You know, Mr. Dillon, Jim Cobbett ain't the luckiest man in the world, is he?
2: Oh, he sure isn't, Chester. Come on, let's get out of here. It was the day after we got back to Dodge City that the trouble started, as I expected it would. Chester spread the story about the Indians kidnapping Lila Cobbett, and it wasn't long before some of the men began to question it. And a group of them, headed, of course, by Hank Lewes, came to see me.
4: Marshal, we want to know when you're going to arrest him.
2: Hank, it'd be better if you'd let somebody else do the talking. Your record against Jim Cobbett's pretty strong.
5: Marshall's right, Hank. You always did talk too much anyway.
4: I want justice done, that's all, and I mean to get it.
5: Oh, shut up, Hank. Marshal, Hank sort of talked us into thinking you don't aim to do anything about Jim Cobbett. Is that true?
2: Well, what's your idea, Merritt?
5: We'll go out there and arrest him and find Lila's body if you can.
2: You think Jim murdered her, is that it?
5: Looks that way. You sure don't believe his story, do you, Marshal?
2: No, not all of it.
4: Jim did her in just like his first wife, that's what.
5: It's a sure thing Marshal no Injuns would have stolen the woman left Jim lying there without scalping him. Injuns just being made that way.
2: Merritt, I don't know what happened out there, but I'm going to find out.
4: Then what are you waiting for, Marshal?
2: The doc.
4: The doc? What's he got to do with this?
2: Miss Prillifew had a baby this morning. The doc was up all night and he's sleeping today. We're going to ride out to Jim's tomorrow.
4: Well, I don't know what you need the doc for, but we'll wait and ride out with you.
2: You won't ride anywhere, Hank. When I need a posse, I'll ask for it. And I don't want a single man of you anywhere near the Cobbett place. Is that clear?
4: Well,
2: all right, now get out of here. I got work to do.

0: mighty lonely looking place, Matt. Yeah, indeed.
1: I wonder what Lila Cobbett thought when she first saw it.
2: She must have been mighty fond of Jim to come here at all, seems to me.
1: Yeah. Well, I hope Jim's still there.
0: Isn't that him there? Down by the corral there, isn't it?
1: Oh, yeah, yeah. He's got a new horse. Hello, Jim.
3: What are you doing here, Doc?
1: I had to bring the doc, Jim, to perform a sort of autopsy.
3: Autopsy?
1: On Miss Cobbett. It's necessary, Jim, or I wouldn't do it.
3: Marshal?
1: Now, don't do it, Jim. You wouldn't have a chance.
3: No.
1: Take his gun, Chester.
4: Yes, sir.
1: All right, Jim, let's you and me go on into the house. I don't imagine you want to watch this.
4: Where is it, Matt?
1: You want to tell him, Jim?
3: Over there, under that row of columbines.
4: Well, I'll... So, that's why you wouldn't let me pick any, Mr. Dillon.
3: I watered the ground a lot to make it hard.
1: It was a good job, Jim. Come on, let's go in the house.
3: Shovel's out back of the corral.
2: I'll get it.
0: Yeah, all that water and it didn't do any good.
1: In the house, Jim sat with his back to the wall, his hands clasped tightly across his knees. He was so gaunt and leathery that I wondered if he'd bothered to eat anything at all since this had happened. He just sat there as if waiting to be sentenced and not caring very much one way or the other. Finally, Doc and Chester were finished and they came into the house.
4: We put her back, Jim, right where you had her.
5: Yeah, and it wasn't easy, Matt.
1: Yeah, I know, but what did you find?
5: Well, she was killed by .45. Fired at close range. Bullet entered her head just under...
1: Never mind, Doc.
4: Jim's gun here is a .45, Mr. Dillon.
1: You want to tell us about it, Jim?
3: You think I killed her, Marshal?
1: Well, it looks that way, Jim. But I still can't believe it.
3: Thank you, Marshal.
1: If you did it, Jim, you're going to hang for it.
3: The crows didn't attack the house, Marshal. They never aimed to. They just dodged around out there, some of them, to cover for the ones that ran the stock off. They didn't want to fight, just the stock.
1: Yeah, it's happened before.
3: Lila screamed and screamed. I guess she went kind of crazy. Then I heard a shot. First I thought she was shooting at the engines, but then I saw her on the floor there. I didn't care after that. They could have come right in there. They could have done anything they wanted. I didn't care.
1: You'd given her your six gun, is that it?
3: Yes.
4: The crows didn't bother you after that? They just took the horses and left?
3: I didn't care about them. I buried Lila out there right away. And I sat there on the ground all night. Everything had been all right, Marshal, but when Hank Luce came by, I got scared. I didn't want to talk to him, but I knew what he'd say. So, I put water on the grave and tried to hide it, except for the flowers I'd planted. I just couldn't not have planted flowers there.
5: He's telling the truth, Matt. Jim isn't lying.
4: No, sir, he certainly isn't.
1: Either. There's no reason I know of why Jim should stand trial.
4: What about Hank Lewis, Mr. Dillon? He'll make trouble.
1: Well, the three of us here have heard the story and seen the evidence. Hank's talk doesn't mean a thing. I have no cause to arrest Jim.
3: Then I can go, Marshal.
1: Go? Go where?
3: I don't want to live here anymore. It's like the other place up north after my first wife rode off. She just said goodbye and rode off one day. I was ashamed of that, so I never told nobody what happened. I left the place. Like I'm leaving this one.
5: Well, you gotta settle down sometime, Jim.
3: No, I don't. I got bad luck both places. I won't settle down no more.
6: We won't stop you, Jim.
3: I think I'll go now, Marshal. I don't want to spend another night here. I'll get my things together.
6: Yeah. We'll wait outside. Come on, Chester. Doc. A half hour later, Jim was packed and ready to go. Silently, he shook hands with each one of us and then mounted and rode off. Yeah, the prairie had dealt hard with Jim Cobbett, but the man was too tough and dry not to survive somehow. He wouldn't try again to be happy, but he'd live. He'd make his way. We watched him disappear while the sun went and the land cooled and became still.

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1: Thank you, Fred. 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

0: Now that's for Mrs. McBride in 421. Oh, hello, Mr. Clark. It's nice to see you again. Your usual room?
1: Yes, if you have it, please.
0: We make a point of saving it, Mr. Clark. How long have you been a regular with us in the hotel?
1: Too long.
0: I understand. Mr. Clark, if you don't mind my asking...
1: Yes.
0: How is your wife? Do they say?
1: Improving, they say.
0: Well, I'm glad to hear that. I hope everything will be all right soon.
2: Front.
3: Coming.
0: Show Mr. Clark to 643, Jimmy.
2: 643 as usual, yes, sir. Hello, Mr. Clark.
1: Hello, Jimmy.
0: You see, even the bellhop knows you.

0: Sixth floor, Mr. Clark.
1: Thanks, Jimmy.
0: You look tired, Mr. Clark.
1: Well, I guess I am. The train was hot and dusty. But I'll have a shower in 40 winks and I'll be all right.
0: Here you are, Mr. Clark, 643.
1: Thank you. Just drop the bag anywhere, Jimmy.
0: Yes, sir. I'll just check the bathroom, see that you've everything you want.
1: It'll be all right.
0: No, sir, no towels, but I'll send the maid up with some.
1: Thanks.
0: Thank you, Mr. Clark. Anything else, why, just call for Jimmy.
1: I'll do that.
0: Are you going to the hospital tonight, Mr. Clark?
1: Yes, I am.
0: You better make that a short 40 winks. The bus leaves at 9 o'clock and it's after 8 now.
1: I will. Thanks a lot, Jimmy.
0: The maid will be up with the towels in just a moment, Mr. Clark.
1: Oh, weary, weary, weary. My head hurts. Feet hurt. Oh, the bed feels so good. Might take a shoe off. Now the other one. It's more like it. No wonder everybody knows me from the bellhops up. I've been coming here so long. Too long. Dear Lord, one of these days make it the last time. And make me forget the first time. The first time I went to see her.
2: I'm afraid, Mr. Clark, that in your wife's condition, 5 minutes is all we can allow you.
1: 5 minutes? But nurse, I've come all the way from New York.
2: I'm sorry.
1: Do you have to stay?
2: In this case, I have to.
1: Do we go there,
2: no,
1: or do they...
2: No, they'll bring her here.
1: Oh. Well, can she have these in her room? Candy, flowers, perfume.
2: Candy, yes. She likes to keep the boxes and the ribbons. The flowers...
1: Well, what's wrong with flowers?
2: Sometimes the patients eat them.
1: Oh. How about the perfume?
2: I'm sorry, Mr. Clark.
1: It's the kind she used to be so crazy about. I thought maybe if she smelled it, it would help her. Maybe bring her back, kind of. It's only the littlest bottle.
2: But it's the glass.
1: Huh?
2: The bottle, Mr. Clark. Glass. Jagged edges.
1: Dear Lord.
2: Oh, nothing sudden, Mr. Clark. Just take it slow. Just be very quiet and calm and don't get her excited.
3: Mrs. Clark, nurse.
2: Thank you, Harry. Wait outside. Come on, Mrs. Clark. That's it. Come right on in. Now, sit down. You've a visitor. Talk to her, Mr. Clark, now.
1: Hello, Evie. It's me, Evie Allen. You know me, sweetheart, Allen. Don't you know me? Look, flowers. I brought you flowers. I brought you... candy, honey. The chewy kind. Look, baby, candy.
2: I'm sorry, Mr. Clark. I'm afraid you're not going to be able...
1: Wait. Give me time. Evie, look. Perfume, see? Your kind. The kind you like. Let me rub some on your wrist, darling. Just let me put a drop on.
2: Careful.
1: Just let me, please. It's all right, honey. It's only me. I won't hurt you. No perfume. Don't be afraid, Evie. I won't touch. I won't. Just say something. Say hello, Alan. Please, Evie, say hello.
2: Mr. Clark, I'm
1: afraid. Let me try once more. Evie, don't you know me? Your husband, don't you?
2: You see, I'm sorry, Mr. Clark.
1: I might as well be talking to a wall.
2: Perhaps you'd better go. Harry.
3: Are you ready to go back to your room now, Mrs. Clark?
2: Watch her.
3: You're telling me.
1: Goodbye, Evie. I'll come back again real soon, Evie, darling. Oh.
2: It's only just the first visit, Mr. Clark. It takes time, you know. Maybe in a few weeks.
1: How many weeks?
2: Or months.
1: Or years. How often may I come?
2: Every 2 weeks.
1: All right, I'll be back. Won't you have the flowers, nurse? And take this money, too, will you? If she asks for little things that are all right, will you please buy them for her? You know.
2: I know.
1: Well, I guess I might as well go. Thank you, nurse, for your trouble.
2: Not that door. This.
1: Oh, all right. And take the perfume, too, will you? She used to be crazy about it. She used to be so crazy about perfume. Every 2 weeks for 3 years. Same hotel, same room, same Evie. Dear Lord, one of these days, make it the last time. Make it the last time. Oh, made with the towels, I guess. Come in. Just a minute, what is that other shoe? What is that? Oh. Don't bother coming out. Evie.
2: Hello, Alan.
1: You. Come in.
2: I intend to.
1: I thought you were the maid with the towels. Evie, what are you doing here? What are you doing out?
2: I'm paying you a visit.
1: But they didn't tell me. They didn't call, they didn't write, they didn't wire. Nobody told me you'd been released. Oh, Evie.
2: Don't touch me. Don't touch me.
1: I was only going to take my wife into my arms. I was only going to say that I... Evie, you're well.
2: Am I?
1: Oh, you must be, darling. They've let you come to meet me, haven't they? And it's such a wonderful surprise.
2: Well, this'll surprise you even more.
1: What are you doing with that gun? Give it to me.
2: Later, Alan. Later.
1: Give it to me, Evie. Be a good girl. Give it to me.
2: Get back.
1: Evie.
2: I said back.
1: Evie, don't do things like this. You're so... Oh, Evie.
2: Go ahead, Alan. Say it.
1: Evie, dearest.
2: Say it. Say it, Alan. I'm mad, that's it, isn't it? Mad. Crazy mad.
1: Evie, please.
2: That I like to hear you say. Say, please.
1: Evie, darling, you're upset. Now, sit down, please.
2: I'm not upset, Alan. I'm crazy. Remember? You said I was. You told the doctor. You sent me to that place.
1: For your own good, Evie. I wanted you to get well.
2: Mad, Alan. Crazy mad.
1: No, a breakdown.
2: Crazy
1: mad. Everybody, anybody can have a breakdown, darling.
2: You're wrong, Alan. There's nothing the matter with me. I just hate you, that's all. And I'm gonna kill you. Dead.
1: No.
2: I'm gonna kill you,
1: Alan. No, Evie. No, you're not. Yeah. Only crazy people do things like that. And you just said there wasn't anything the matter with you. Why, they let you come to see me, didn't they? So you must be all right again. And if you're all right, why, you don't want to kill me. Don't you see, darling?
2: I love to hear you talk like that. Let me come to see you. Let me.
1: Of course they did. Don't you remember they... Evie, let's have a drink to your recovery, huh? Like old times again, we'll have a drink.
2: Get away from that phone.
1: I was just going to call room service, darling.
2: Drinks. I've forgotten what drinks taste like. Oh, I've had room service, Alan. For 3 years, I've lived in a room.
1: But that's all over now. They've let you come to me, and now I'll take you home.
2: They didn't let me come to you.
1: But you're here.
2: That's right, Alan. That's right. I escaped. I hit a guard on the head with my clock. The little clock you gave me, Alan. Without an alarm. Alan... Why couldn't I have an alarm?
1: Evie. My Evie.
2: Get back. I still have the gun, Alan. Oh, you didn't know guards had guns, did you? But I've got it now. I put my clock in the stocking, and I hit him on the head with it, and now I've got his gun,
4: And I'm going to kill you.
1: No, you're not going to kill anybody, darling. You're going to sit down and talk about this. And I'll send down for supper.
4: Arthur, stay away from that phone.
1: All right, dear. Anything you say.
2: Anything you say.
4: Oh, how scared you are.
2: Sure, I'll sit down. I can kill you just as well sitting down.
1: Evie, if you escaped, you know, they'll be looking for you. Let me call them and say you're safe.
4: Get away from that phone.
1: Please, if they knew where you are.
4: The minute you touch that phone, I'll shoot you.
2: And I don't want to do that. Yet.
1: Of course not. You don't want to shoot me. I'm your husband.
2: Oh, yes, I do. And that right away, Alan. I want to watch you squirm and wiggle.
4: I like to watch you trying to get away. Alan?
1: Yes?
4: How does it feel to be a prisoner?
1: But I'm not a prisoner. I'm Alan. Don't you remember?
4: I remember. I swung the stocking, and the guard fell down, and I put the clock in the toe of the stocking.
1: Yes, I remember the clock, Evie, the little white clock with the chromium on it.
4: And no alarm. Why didn't my clock have an alarm, Alan? Why won't you tell me?
1: I can't, Evie. Please forget about the alarm.
4: Tell me.
1: The alarm, Evie. Any bell. Bells, they startle you, that's all. Believe me, that's all there is to it. Now let's talk about something else.
4: No. The bell, Alan. Talk about the bell.
1: Evie.
4: Talk, Alan, the bell.
1: Evie, if you put the gun down, I'll tell you all about everything. Even about the bell.
4: Get away from that door.
1: All right, Evie.
4: Come back here, Alan. You make me nervous. Sit on the bed and tell me.
1: But you want to forget about the bells, darling? There. Is that better?
4: I want to remember. Then I can kill you better. Tell me all about the bells.
1: You mean the big bell on the church down the street, even? The school bell?
4: School bell.
1: And the doorbell, the one that chimed, the back door that buzzed, the alarm clock in the bedroom, the bells they rang on the radio, and even the telephone, Evie, even the telephone.
4: Telephone? You took the telephone away. You didn't want me to talk to anybody.
1: No, Evie, I didn't want you to hear the bell.
4: Why not? Why not?
1: I told you, Evie, it used to bother you. By the way, let me see that gun, will you? You know, I've never seen a gun so close.
4: Get away. Get away. Now, the telephone. Why did the bell used to bother me?
1: It reminded
4: of
1: you.
4: Of what?
1: Of something.
4: What?
1: You don't remember.
4: Make me remember. Make me.
1: Donnie? Our baby, Donnie.
4: Do we have a baby?
1: Not anymore.
4: Then why did you say Donnie?
1: Because that was his name. Well, Evie, I don't want to do this.
4: Why did you say Donnie?
1: Because once a long time ago, there was a Donnie. A sturdy, little tan and blonde Donnie. Can't you remember, Evie? Donnie, straight and tanned and sturdy. You worshipped him.
4: Donnie.
1: You were making a cake one day. Don't you remember? You were in the kitchen, making a cake.
5: What are you making, Mommy?
6: Hmm? I'm making a cake, honey bun.
5: For me?
6: Mm-hmm. For you and me and Daddy. You go outside and wait for Daddy to come home, and when he does, you can both lick the bowl. Go on now, scat.
5: All right, I scat.
6: Don? Donnie?
5: Yes, Mommy?
6: Don't run away from the house, dear. Stay on the lawn, hear me?
5: Okay, Mommy, I stay on the lawn.
6: That's a good boy. Oh, kids, especially boys. Oh, good grief, my icing. Oh, heavens. Oh, hold your horses, I'm coming.

0: That's a story. You made it up.
1: No. No, it's true. And when a telephone rings, you remember it.
0: No. No.
1: Yes. When any bell rings, you remember it.
0: I was going to kill you because you made me stay in that place. No, I'll kill you if that story is true. If you killed my son with your car...
1: It was an accident, Evie, an accident. Don't you think I've suffered
0: too? Not the way I have. Not for 3 years all by yourself. All right, Alan. That's enough. No more talk. Turn around now.
1: Evie.
0: All right, don't Evie. Turn around. I want to look at you. I want to see you suffer. I'm going to play games with you, Alan. I'll count. I'll count to three. One, two. Oh, don't worry. I know how to work this gun. See?
1: Don't kill me, Evie, please. You'll be all alone if you kill me.
0: One, two, and now... Don't move. Who is that? Is that the guards? They've come to take me back. Don't move. Don't answer.
1: It's not the guards, Evie.
0: Shh. Don't talk.
1: It's just the maid with some towels.
0: The guards. You want it to be the guards.
1: It's just the maid, Evie. Let me go.
0: All right. Answer the door. If it's the guards, I'll kill you. If it's the maid, don't let her in. Remember, I'm right behind you.
1: Oh, it's you.
2: Your towels, sir. I'll put them in the bathroom.
0: That's all right. I'll put them away, won't I, dear?
2: All right, Mom.
0: The look on your face. You thought it was the guards. Just the maid with the towels, you said. But you hoped it was the guards.
1: No, dear. I'll just put these towels away now they're here.
0: Lock yourself in the bathroom so I can't kill you? Oh, no, you don't. Put them down. Throw them down on the floor.
1: No.
0: Throw them down right there. That's where I'll kill you. Now you must stand right on the towels. It'll be so pretty. Red blood on the white towel.
1: Evie, you know you're not going to kill me. I love you. You know that. People don't kill those who love them.
0: You love me.
1: You know I do.
0: Do you? Well, I hate you. Why do you keep looking at your watch?
1: Would you like to look at my watch, Evie?
0: No.
1: It's pretty, isn't it? I'll get you a prettier one this week.
0: You never bring me anything. You torture me, but you never bring me anything.
1: No, that's not so.
0: Yes, it is. You just take things away from me. You took the telephone away so I couldn't talk to anybody. And you locked me in the house all day so I couldn't see anybody.
1: I had to, Evie, dear. I thought I could take care of you by myself after the baby.
0: What baby?
1: Oh, Evie. I used to bring you things when I came home. Watches and flowers. Pretty things. You couldn't go out, so I brought you things. You said you were lonesome. So I brought you something once to keep you company. Remember it. I felt sorry for you, Evie, because you couldn't go out. So I brought you little things each evening. Don't you remember the evening I brought you the kitten? Our little soft, fuzzy ball of a kitten. Don't you remember, Evie? Evie! Evie!
0: In here. In the living room.
1: I brought you something wonderful, darling.
0: I don't want anything. There's no use you trying to think you can soft soap me with presents and things.
1: Evie, don't just sit in that chair by the window all the time. Look, it's a kitten. A tiny little kitten.
0: A cat.
1: A kitten. A tiny little kitten. Something little and soft for you to take care of. Oh, look at her. Isn't she cute?
0: Take it away.
1: A tiny little kitty, Evie. Oh, come on, honey. Just hold her once. She needs a mother.
0: Take it away.
1: Oh, listen to her cry. She wants you to hold her.
0: Don't put it on me.
1: Just pat her and she'll stop crying. She'll purr. Just pat her and listen to her purr. See?
0: Yes. She purrs. Oh, so little and soft and... Kitty, kitty, kitty, kitty, kitty.
1: Evie. Evie, what are you doing? Evie, stop it.
0: There.
1: You killed her. You just twisted the life out.
0: Someday I'll kill you, too. You'll see. You'll see.

0: You see, Evie, when you killed the kitten, I just had to send you away to the hospital. It was better for you.
1: You mean safer for you? Oh, you were scared of me, weren't you? Just the way you are now.
0: It's nearly 8:45. You know, we ought to go down to eat something before the dining room closes. You must be hungry, darling.
1: I'm hungry, all right, Alan. I'm hungry to see you die. Oh, how I wish I didn't need to use a gun. I wish I could squeeze you. And squeeze you like a kitten and kill you with my hands. Just my hands.
0: Let me see your hands, Evie, dear. You want me to send for a manicurist?
1: I wish I could tear your eyes out.
0: Or somebody from the beauty parlor. I could pick up the phone right now and call them.
1: Stop that! And stop looking at your watch.
0: It's getting late, Evie.
1: You're not going any place.
0: Could I get a drink of water?
1: Oh, I know all about that, Alan. The things I've learned in the hospital. That's called salivary inhibition. You're scared, you see. And your mouth is as dry as cotton. You know, maybe I ought to stuff cotton in your mouth. That makes people scream so they can't be heard, you know. I know.
0: I don't really want any water at all, Evie. You know that? Just a drink. I need a drink. Let me phone downstairs for a drink.
1: Oh, no. No. This time I'm not going to count, Alan. You'll never know just when I'm going to pull this trigger. Any minute now, Alan. Any minute now.
0: Not here, Evie, not here.
1: Why not? I like it here. I haven't been in such a pretty room for so long,
0: Let
1: Alan.
0: Me take you home. You haven't been home for so long. It's pretty rooms there, and we can catch a train.
1: Shut up.
0: No trains? All right. Then we'll call
1: and hire a car.
0: A movie. Let's go to a movie. Wouldn't you like to go to see a picture show? It's still time.
1: Time doesn't mean anything to you. You're just living for a second. The second I pull this trigger. Alan.
0: Yes, Evie. Yes, darling.
1: Look at me, Alan. That's right.
0: I am looking at you, honey. See?
1: I see. Oh, I like to see you so scared. I see the poor little man perspire. Ruining his good Sunday go a visiting shirt.
0: Would you like to see me change my shirt, Evie? There's another in my bag.
1: Get away from that suitcase.
0: Anything you say, Evie. Anything you say. But let me change my shirt for dinner. I'm very hungry. You must be hungry, too. It's a long time since they rang the dinner bell downstairs.
1: You said bell.
0: Yes. I didn't mean to.
1: You didn't scare me, Alan. Bell? Bell? You see, I can say it. Bell. Ding dong, Bell. Pussy's in the well.
0: Oh, that's wonderful, Evie. Wonderful,
1: see?
0: You see?
1: I can
0: You
1: say
0: see,
1: it.
0: You're all right. You can go home with me.
1: All right.
0: You're all right, and you don't have to kill me.
1: I don't?
0: No, you don't have to now, see?
1: Oh, yes, I do. And I'm going to. It's about time I killed you. Oh, you're still clever, Alan. How you stalled me. How you put me off telling me stories about babies and kittens.
0: Not babies. Donnie. Remember Donnie, our son.
1: There isn't any Donnie. There never was a Donnie. It's time, Alan. It's time.
0: No, Evie, no. It's just a few minutes before nine. Nothing special about that
1: That's
0: time.
1: That's what you think. It's my time. And yours, Alan. I'm going to shoot you. Now.

0: Hello?
1: Mr. Clark, it's Jimmy the bellhop. You said you might take 40 winks. You got to catch the bus for the hospital in 10 minutes.
0: Jimmy. Jimmy, I...
1: Mr. Clark. Mr. Clark, is anything wrong?
0: No. No, I'm all right. But there's been an accident. Get me the Hillside Sanitarium.

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Virginia Dwyer played Evie. Bernard Grant was Alan. Other players in the cast included Nelson Olmsted, Grace Keddy, Bill Lipton, and Sarah Fussell. The music was composed and conducted by Roy Shield. The entire production was under the supervision of Harry W. Junkin.

This is Harry Junkin again. Our thanks to Virginia Dwyer and Bernard Grant for their exciting performances tonight, and a sincere invitation to all of you to be with us next Monday when Radio City Playhouse will present Level Crossing as Attraction 50. This coming Thursday, 8 by request will present Hit and Run, starring Mr. Paul Henry. That's next Thursday, item 5 on 8 by request. Remember, too, that the Screen Directors Guild is doing Fort Apache with John Wayne on Friday, another in NBC's parade of exciting new programs. Good night, everybody.

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1: 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Its title, Tension in 6043. 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

From Hollywood, the Mutual Network, in cooperation with Family Theater, presents June Haber and Jimmy Durante in Rhapsody in Bach. 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

0: what'll it be?
1: 3 gallons of gas, please.
0: 3 gallons of gas? In your gas tank or in your cigarette lighter?
1: Please, Junior, please, no remarks.
0: Well, I just couldn't help that one.
1: Son, I've 3 gallons my way clean across. What's that young lady crying about?
0: Oh, you mean the girl by the oil can?
1: You whistlers talk awful funny. I mean that girl by the oil can.
0: Well, I don't know what she's crying about. You find out.
1: I can't stand to see a pretty girl cry. What goes on here? Young lady, that's no way to carry on.
2: Well, you can carry on the way you want to. This is my way.
1: I presume you're not doing that just to get your pretty little nose red?
2: No. Oh, he said he was a talent scout. He said he could get me a screen test in Hollywood. Well, I gave him the money to buy my ticket to California.
1: And that's the last you saw of him?
2: Yes.
1: There, child. How much did he take you for?
2: $75.
1: Why, it's an outrage. It's grand larceny. That's the way they got it here in the paper. They got a dash between larceny. Anyway, what's your name?
2: Sally Shannon.
1: Sally Shannon. Seems like I've heard that name before. Glad to know you, Sally. I'm Jimmy Nozzola. Wait, I'll give you my card.
3: Thank you. Jimmy Nozzola, Pianos Wrecked While You Wait. World's greatest ivory buster, Dixieland style. Permanent address, Billboard, Cincinnati.
1: That's me.
3: Well, how do you do, Jimmy Nozzola?
1: How do you do? Is this your suitcase here?
3: Mm-hmm.
1: Maybe we can catch up with that talent scout. Come over to the car and meet Aunt Harriet.
3: Who's Aunt Harriet?
1: The sweet little old lady who joined me in Topeka, Kansas.
3: Oh, well, where's your car?
1: Right here. This fine Pierce Arrow.
3: Oh, good gracious, that thing?
1: Sister, you're speaking of the jalopy I love.
3: Well, it ought to be in a museum.
1: Tut, tut, child, wait a minute. There's a lot of mileage in that old coffee grinder yet. I keep saying with my fingers crossed.
3: Well, where's Aunt Harriet? I don't see any Aunt Harriet.
1: She's asleep in the back seat. I'll wake her up.
3: Oh.
1: Aunt Harriet, wake up, wake up.
4: Uh-huh, 3 gallons of gas.
5: Oh, yes, yeah. Well, where are we, Jimmy?
1: We're just outside of Albuquerque, New Mexico. Move over, Aunt Harriet. We've got another passenger.
5: Well. Oh, a pretty young lady.
1: Aunt Harriet, this is Sally Shannon.
5: How do you do, Sally?
3: Hello, Aunt Harriet.
1: I'll put your suitcase away. My, but it's heavy. What do you got in it?
3: Well, sheet music mostly. You see, I play the piano, too.
1: Well, imagine that.
5: You're among friends, my dear. You see, my husband, when he was alive, used to be a piano tuner.
3: Oh, how interesting.
1: You two kids get acquainted. I've got to check my...
5: Are you going to California, too?
3: Yes, Aunt Harriet. Yes, I am.
5: Why, child, you've been crying.
3: Yes, I've lost all my money.
5: Oh, goodness gracious, you too?
3: What do you mean, you too? You too?
5: Yes. My daughter Bessie wanted me to come to California for a visit. She sent me the bus fare and, well, I lost it.
3: Oh, what a shame.
5: Bessie and her husband are not very well off, so I didn't want to ask Bessie for any more.
3: Oh, so you're hitchhiking?
5: Yes. Thanks to Jimmy Nozzola. He stopped in Topeka for 3 gallons of gas. Oh, he's a mighty fine man, Sally. Oh, his talk is tough, but his heart is tender.
3: He does seem nice, awfully nice.
1: Wait a minute. Easy on that hood.
5: He's so kind-hearted, giving people lifts. Why, do you know, all the way across Kansas, we had a widow with 3 children and a pet pig. Oh, it was love at first sight.
3: You mean Jimmy fell in love with the widow?
5: No. The pig fell in love with Jimmy.
3: Say, this is going to be a lot of fun.
5: Oh, of course. Things are never as bad as they first seem to be.
3: Maybe I'll get to California after all.
5: There's no maybe about it, young lady. You'll get there.
3: I have money in the bank in New York, so when I get to Hollywood, I'll be all right. I know people there, too.
5: We'll get there. Don't worry about that.
1: Okay, mister. Are you girls all set?
3: Yes, Jimmy, all set. Home, James.
1: Then we're off in a cloud of oil smoke. Sally, what did that fellow look like, that phony talent scout?
3: The man who stole my money? Well, he said his name was...
1: Never mind his name, he can change that. What did he look like?
3: Oh, it was tall and had red hair, wore a loud, flashy sport coat.
1: Tall, red-headed, and a loud sport coat. Mm-hmm. I'll watch out for him.
3: Suppose you find him. What'll you do?
1: I'll make him cough up your dough. In my younger days, I was the champion fighter of Peddler School, 29.
3: Well, what if he has a gun?
1: I was also the champion runner.
5: You know, Sally, outside of my husband, rest his soul, who was always gentle and patient, I don't think I've ever known a kinder man than Jimmy here.
3: Mm, you're absolutely right, Aunt Harriet. Jimmy is just a darling. Always helping others.
1: Oh, wait a minute, kids. You make me blush clean to the end of my nose. And that weakens me. It takes too much blood out of my system. You know, I don't deserve any credit.
3: Oh, that's what you think.
1: Well, I was brought up on the East Side. And there were six of us kids. My dad was a day laborer. My mom washed and ironed and cooked and mended and scrubbed. But she kept our family together.
3: I knew you had a wonderful mother.
1: She made us share things with each other. She used to tell us kids, it's more blessed to give than to receive. Poor people know that. When you need help, don't go to rich people. Go to poor people. Poor people know what it means to be hungry. They'll squeeze out an extra dollar somehow to give it to somebody who needs it. That's what she told us. So, I don't deserve any credit, kids. I'm just doing what I was taught to do by the kindest person I ever knew, my mother.
6: What can I do for you?
1: 3 gallons of gas.
6: In 3 gallons?
1: 3 gallons. What's the matter? Ain't you got that much?
6: Oh, yes, sir. You bet.
3: Jimmy, we're going in for a cup of coffee now.
1: Okay, Sally, but go easy on the eats.
5: We will, Jimmy. Don't go off without us.
1: Not a chance. I'll be with you kids in just a minute.
6: 3 gallons exactly. Yes, the first Pierce I've seen in a long time. You've got quite an antique there.
1: Don't belittle my fine car, my fine befeathered friend. I'll have you know that they don't make cars like this anymore.
6: No, they don't, sir. Oh, that was a fine car in its day. Some of the modern cars are pretty nifty, too. Take a look at that blue convertible right over there.
1: I was just giving it a gander. Boy, it's a dilly.
6: Yeah, it belongs to a big Hollywood talent scout.
1: I suppose, though. Huh? A talent scout?
6: Yeah, Jimmy McGuire. Oh, he's a nice guy. He's not stuck up at all. Everybody calls him Red.
1: He wouldn't have red hair, would he?
6: Yeah, well, what do you think?
1: Talent scout. Tall, red hair, flashy sport coat. What kind of clothes does this guy wear? Dignified and conversatory?
6: Brother, not Jimmy McGuire. He's got red socks, yellow shirt, green slacks, and a sport coat that looks like a rainbow.
1: That I'd like to see. Where is this walking Easter egg?
6: He went to that little store across the highway there.
1: Thanks, mister. I got business in that store. I better leave this door open. I may be coming back in a hurry. Jump in, kids, quick. We gotta scram out of here.
3: Jimmy, what on earth?
1: Sally, Aunt Harriet, pile in. I'll tell you later.
5: Well, quit pushing me. I'm getting in.
3: Happened back there at the filling station.
5: Yes, what scared you?
3: And how did you get that lump on your jaw?
1: Well, kids, now that I've got my breath back, I guess it's safe to slow down and tell you the good news.
3: What good news?
1: Here, Sally, count these bills.
5: Good heavens, he must have robbed a bank.
3: $50, $60, $70, $75.
1: That's your money, Sally. I caught up with your talent scout.
3: Oh, Jimmy, you didn't.
1: I sure did. With your description, how could I miss? Tall, red-headed, and a sport coat like a rainbow.
5: Didn't I tell you Jimmy was wonderful? What did the man say when you asked him for the money?
3: Yes.
1: Well, after I chased him out of the back door of the store, across a potato patch, through a mess of cactus, and into an old corral, he didn't have any breath left to say anything. He shoves his wallet at me, I takes out 75 smackers, and I hands it back.
3: Well, then what did you say to him?
1: Nothing. I didn't have any breath left either.
3: Oh, Jim, you got my money back. You're so wonderful. I'm going to give you a great big...
1: You know what? I should have given back that to you $1 at a time.

0: This one is on me, Jimmy. I'm rich now. Service man.
1: Yes, ma'am.
0: 3 gallons of gas,
1: yes,
0: please.
1: Yes, ma'am.
2: Thanks, Sally. You're a pal.
0: Oh, I owe you a lot more than that, Jimmy. And while we're stopping, let's eat. A real dinner this time.
3: Oh, yes, let's do that. I'm starved.
2: I could eat a porterhouse or two myself. Wait a minute. Wonder where that police car is going.
1: Well, I guess they're still hunting that crazy man.
2: Crazy man?
4: Yeah, didn't you hear it over the radio? A crazy man held up Red McGuire, the famous movie talent scout, and got away with a lot of money.
0: Oh, when did that happen?
4: Oh, just this afternoon. Wait, I think the news broadcast is on now. I've got my radio right here. Maybe they'll have something about it.
5: Was passed by the Senate this morning. Police have not yet captured the maniac who assaulted James Wellington McGuire, prominent Hollywood

0: Well, kids, I think this is Happy Valley.
1: Yes, I'm pretty sure this is it, Jimmy. Now what do we do?
0: First, we got to find the Festival of the Bees. I'll stay in the car while you and Ann Harriet hunt up McGuire. Tell him the whole story and give him back the $75.
2: They say he's a nice man, and I'm sure he'll understand.
1: Oh, I hope so.
0: Well, just in case he's still hot under the collar, we'll keep the motor running. In case.
1: Look, this must be the place here. This big auditorium.
0: We'll park here and find out. I'll ask that girl. Oh, young lady, is this Happy Valley?
3: Yes. This is Happy Valley.
0: This must be where I came in. Is this the Festival of the Bees?
3: Yes, sir. This is it.
0: You don't seem to be very happy about it.
3: Well, would you be happy if you lost your chance to play in the festival?
0: No, not in the festival. But tell me, what is this festival?
3: Well, they're having a contest in there for the best string trio in this county. And the Happy Valley trio can't play.
0: How do you know?
3: Because I'm in it. I'm Winnie Jackson, the violinist. I'm here. Our cellist is here. But our pianist, he's got the measles.
0: Gee, that's tough.
3: Oh, the contest is going on right now. And when it comes time for Happy Valley to play, we can't go on. No pianist.
0: Winnie, by a strange coaccident, I happen to be a piano player.
2: Now, Jimmy, don't get into anything. We may have to leave town. Remember?
3: Mister, you're a pianist. Can you play Beethoven, Brahms, and Bach?
0: Winnie, Jimmy, and the Zola can play anything with notes on it.
3: Oh, that's wonderful. Come on backstage. I hope we're not too late.
1: Jimmy, where are you going?
0: I'm going to man the keyboard in the Battle of the Bees. You go hunt up McGuire, kids. I'll be back later.
2: Oh, dear. That man'll get himself in trouble again.
1: Not if we can help it. Come on, Aunt Harriet. We've got to see Mr. McGuire before Jimmy walks out on that stage. How it happened, Mr. McGuire. And here's your $75.
2: Jimmy's not crazy, Mr. McGuire. He's the kindest man in the world.
1: Oh, you're not angry?
4: Oh, for all that good publicity? Of course not, Miss Shannon.
1: Oh.
4: Besides that, I've been mistaken for the same man several times before.
1: Oh, then you understand.
4: Certainly. It's the sport coat. My wife warned me not to wear it.
2: Well, we're sorry we had to call you out here in the lobby.
1: Oh, yes, right in the middle of the contest.
4: Oh, that's all right, ladies. I'm very fond of classical music, but 3 solid hours of it gets a little monotonous. Well, that was the Rockville String Trio. I believe Happy Valley is next. By the way, where is this man, Jimmy?
1: Well, get set for a shock, Mr. McGuire. Jimmy's playing piano for the Happy Valley String Trio.
4: No kidding. Well, that I want to see. Happy Valley's my hometown, you know. So come on in, ladies, and we'll all root for Happy Valley.
5: Ladies and gentlemen, the final string trio to perform in this great festival of the bees, Beethoven, Bach, and Brahms, is our trio from Happy Valley. Violin, Winifred Jackson. Cello, Howard Carberry. And piano, James Nozzella. They will play for their first number that lovely selection from Beethoven entitled Minuet in G.
0: Wait a minute, stop the music. I got an idea.

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And the elephant was saying to the mouse, look at the size of me and look at the size of you. Why, you're nothing but a wretched, insignificant little shrimp. The little mouse looked up at the elephant and said, listen, I've been sick.

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What a band. You know what? Last night I'm walking down Hollywood Boulevard, just commuting with nature, when I accidentally bumped into a guy. Well, being a gentleman, I apologized, but he wasn't satisfied. He demanded an autopsy. So I ups to him. I faced with my right, I faced with my left. I seize an opening. I'm flat on my back. So pick myself up from the gutter, I put a chip on my shoulder. I said, knock it off. Knock it off. 5 minutes later, the chip was still there. But the shoulder was gone.

0: Nelson, how could you do such a thing? How could you dare desecrate a great musical masterpiece?
1: What's the matter, Junior? Did we miss a note somewhere?
0: Oh, you syncopated wretch, you. You've ruined Happy Valley's chance of winning the festival.
1: The audience didn't seem to think so. Did you hear the hand we got?
0: This is the festival of the bees, Mr. Nazola. Tell me, please, which one of the bees was that?
1: That was all three of the bees. Bop, Boogie, and Basin Street.
2: Jimmy, what's the matter? You're supposed to play two numbers.
1: I know, but this gentleman don't like our interpretation.
0: Oh, we'll never live this down. I refuse to let Mr. Nazola go off on that stage to assassinate another classic.
3: Just a minute, Cedric.
0: Oh, Mr. McGuire, I'm so sorry. I
3: won't apologize, Cedric. That last number was sensational. But if it's classical music you want, let this young lady play, huh?
1: You mean Sally?
3: Yes, Aunt Harriet tells me that Miss Shannon specializes in classical music.
0: Shannon? Are you Sally Shannon? The concert pianist?
2: Yes, I'm Sally Shannon.
1: You mean she's famous?
0: Oh, certainly she's famous. 7 concerts last season with the Pennsylvania Symphony Orchestra.
4: No.
0: Yes. Miss Shannon, the Happy Valley Trio would consider it a great honor to have you play the next selection with them.
2: Well, I'll be glad to.
1: Okay, it's a deal, and I'll introduce this little lady myself. Come on, Sally.
2: I'm with you, Jimmy.
1: Ladies and people, your attention, please. That first number we did was just a wee tiny bit modernized. They can't stick to Ranny. But the second selection will be strictly square. At the ivories on this number is the well-known concert pianist, Sally Shannon.

0: get in, kids. This old Pier Sarah will have to be rolling along.
1: All right, Jimmy. I'm so glad we helped Happy Valley win the contest.
0: We didn't win it, Sally. You won it.
2: You both helped to win it, and you are both wonderful.
0: Oh, thank you, Aunt Harriet. You were in the act, too. Without your encouragement, we never could have done it.
1: That's right, Aunt Harriet.
0: Till I turn the page, don't... Aunt Harriet, you gave McGuire...
2: What did I do?
0: I'd like to take that again.
2: Oh.
0: You gave McGuire back the 75 franc skins.
1: Yes, and everything is all right now.
0: Yeah, that means we're broke again.
2: Oh, no, Jimmy, we're not broke.
0: What do you mean, Aunt Harriet?
2: I found my money, the money I thought I'd lost.
0: You did? Where?
2: Well, I jumped up and down so hard applauding you and Sally that I shook it loose from somewhere inside my clothes. Now, I'm the rich one, and from now on, everything is on me.
0: Aunt Harriet, you found the frogskins, huh? Am I a lucky guy to have friends like you and Sally? Well, goodbye, Happy Valley.
3: Hey, wait, hold on a minute.
1: Oh, Jimmy, stop. It's Mr. McGuire.
0: Maybe he wants to pop me one. Well, okay.
3: You folks not leaving, are you?
1: Oh, yes, Mr. McGuire. We're heading for California.
0: Mr. Mack, I'm sorry I chased you through that titterpatch.
3: Think nothing of it, Jimmy. To show you there are no hard feelings here, I want to give you this sport coat that caused all the trouble.
0: Oh, for me? Gee, thanks.
3: You were sensational this afternoon. You and Sally both. I have a little contract here. I want you to sign it.
0: Mr. McGuire, was my piano pounding that good?
3: No, Jimmy, this contract isn't for your piano playing.
0: Oh, of course not. It's for Sally Natch. Here, Sally.
1: Oh, I'm so excited. Who has a pen?
3: No, Sally, this contract isn't for you either.
2: Oh, my stars alive. You don't mean it's for me?
3: Oh, Aunt Harriet, it's for Jimmy's Pierce Arrow.
0: Oh.
3: Yes, this is just the car I want for a scene in one of our pictures. Now, here's $100 advance rental, Jimmy, and sign right here.
0: Oh. A century note. Quick, give me that pen.
3: Here you are. Thank you. Oh. Now, I want all of you to look me up when you get to California, and I'll see that you get a screen test, Sally. So long, folks.
0: A screen test, Sally. So long, McGuire. Well, what do you know? Now, laugh at my Pierce Arrow.
1: I take it all back, Jimmy. It's wonderful, too.
0: Oh, Sally.
1: Yes, Jimmy?
0: Give me the high sign when you see a filling station. We'll need another 3 gallons of gas.

0: And here, once again, stepping out of character, are June Haver and Jimmy Durante.
1: Thank you, Howard. Jimmy, it's been lots of fun being on the show with you tonight.
2: Thanks, Junie. You know, I enjoyed being with you and being on the family theater, because I think it's a wonderful idea getting together with your loved ones every day and praying together as a family.
1: Would it embarrass you, Jimmy, if I asked the question?
2: Well, Junie, that all depends.
1: Well, this is about prayer. What do you think is the best way to pray, Jimmy? Do you whisper it, or talk right out, or just sort of think it?
2: Well, I would say you can pray all three ways, June. But I like to speak right up and say, thanks, dear Lord, for giving me a wonderful life and wonderful friends. And thanks for all the blessings you've given me.
1: That's a nice way to put it, Jimmy.
2: That's what I like about family theater, June. It reminds us every week how important prayer is. And in particular, how important praying together as a family can be.
1: That's the way I feel, too. And I think everybody listening in will agree with that, Jimmy.
2: Junie, to all the family theater audience, I want to say thanks. And I want to finish with that one line by which the program has become so well known. The family that prays together stays together.
1: More things are wrought by prayer than this world dreams of.

From Hollywood, Family Theater has brought you Jimmy Durante and June Haver in Rhapsody in Bop, with Verna Felton as Aunt Harriet. Others in our cast were Howard McNear, Lamont Johnson, Martha Shaw, Robert O'Sullivan, and Jack Raymond. 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To them and to you, our humble thanks. 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

0: 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This episode originally aired Sunday, August 1st, 1954, 72 years ago today. Its title, Floyd Decker.
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2: Beginning of August, the month of the steam heat, and Broadway staggers up to a corner, leans against a lamppost, bewildered. Where are the summer dreams as concerns Far Rockaway and the seashore and the girlies in the two-piece suits? Where the sun and the you-kissed golden girl who filled the ticklish part of your brain? They're on the poster offering you a glass of beer. So have a drink with her and hit the sidewalks again. And walk again. September and another dream aren't far away. And at police headquarters, the municipally conditioned air and the man in the suit for the occasion.
3: Silk seersucker, boys, the latest weed. You like it, Mugovan?
4: Dandy. What do you call the color?
3: Oh, this eggshell. Eggshell. Hey, it's a nice blend, huh, with the pale pink shirt, huh? Think so, Danny?
2: I'm sorry you mentioned it. I was going to point it out.
3: All right, so you're going to hold me or are you not going to hold me? Because if the former, I would like to give you instructions as to the care of these garments, because
2: if... What are you talking about, Mike?
3: Huh?
4: The lieutenant asked what you're talking about.
3: Look, don't speak to me like I'm an idiot. I asked you a simple question.
2: Why?
3: What do you mean, why?
2: Throw him out, Mugger.
4: Wait till I wash my hands. I don't want to get the garbage.
3: Okay, all right, okay. I'm going. I drop in here friendly in 2 minutes flat. You hate me.
2: Oh. Mike?
5: What?
2: Come back here, Mike. What's this all about? Why'd you come down here and ask whether we wanted to hold you?
3: Because if you don't, I got to go to Atlantic City. You see, we carbonated beverage people. We are having a convention.
2: Nobody's questioned whether you're legitimate or not, Mike.
3: Well, thank you. Thanks. Well, it's just this way, Danny. You see, Floyd Decker murdered... I figured that
4: who murdered?
3: Floyd Decker. And me and him lumped together under the title gangster in the old days.
2: When was he murdered?
3: Huh?
2: When was he...
3: Wait. You mean that you don't know?
2: No.
3: Ooh, I'm beginning to see the light. Boys, I am
2: beginning. When was he murdered?
3: Listen, the word on the street is that he got it. 3 days he's been gone from wherever he usually comes to, and the word is that he ain't no more.
2: Once more, Mike, why'd you come here?
3: Well, Floyd and I, we had an argument a few days ago, and he getting bumped, you know. I figured that you'd want to talk to me before I sat in convention at Atlantic City. Ain't found the body yet, huh?
2: Uh-uh.
3: Well, what am I talking to you like I'm an idiot for, boys? Goodbye.
4: Take it easy.
3: Don't pinch the silk seersucker, Mugovan. No body, no murder, no nothing. Me neither. I'll send Taffy.
2: Tableau then of hot room and bewildered policemen and the whir of an electric fan... The irate motorist two stories down. Background for the shattering question.
4: You think he lost his marbles?
2: Followed by the glassy stare.
4: Okay, I'll find out.
2: 2 hours later, followed by the phone call.
5: He wasn't kidding, Danny. Word has it that Floyd Decker is dead. Murdered.
2: Followed by 36 hours. And then the river.
4: Yeah, take a look, Danny.
2: Yeah.
4: Floyd?
2: Yeah, it's Floyd Decker, all right.
4: Been in the water 3-4 days.
2: How was he found?
4: You see that kid over there? Mm. The one on the piling getting ready to dive?
2: Yeah.
4: He can hold his breath for 90 seconds. During a small contest with a kid just moving the neighborhood, he saw Floyd midway up, bumping against the pier.
2: Okay.
4: You want to talk to Mike Paulus now?
2: Uh-huh. Call Atlantic City and have the police relay the message that I'd like to talk to him.
4: You don't have in mind sending anybody down to Atlantic City to see Mike gets back, do you?
2: No, in a word.
4: Well, in another word, my wife wouldn't let me go anyhow. Who won, Lieutenant?

0: Hi.
1: Have a seat, Mike. How's the convention going?
0: You know how these things go.
1: Oh, then we're not dragging you away.
0: I'm not dragging me away from anything. You understand that, don't you?
1: Now, look.
0: Look, I got word that you wanted to see me, and I ducked the caucus should we go into canned soda pop, and I got the first train in, only on account of you requested me. Requested me, Danny, not dragged.
1: Requested because... you.
0: Yeah, okay.
1: We found Floyd Decker.
0: I heard.
1: Fished him out of the East River.
0: I heard.
1: Stabbed in the back and thrown in the river. You said you had an argument with him.
0: That's right.
1: About what?
0: Money.
1: Well, come on, tell me about it.
0: Well, you know Floyd. You know his background nearly as good as me.
1: What's he been doing?
0: Well, you know he's been on 11 wait 5-6 years, eh?
1: Yeah.
0: Well, I went up on the same rap with him, Danny, income tax. Only I got out a few years earlier because I am nicely behaved, be it the penitentiary or be it a parlor. And you know Floyd...
1: Not very well.
0: Well, he's impetuous.
1: Impetuous.
0: Yeah, I'd have got it myself if you gave me time. Well, he gave the feds all sorts of trouble, you see, so he didn't join us until his full 20 years. Now, you ask, what's he doing? So I answer. He's been a bum.
1: Oh?
0: A panhandling bum.
1: That's how he lived, huh?
0: Yeah.
1: And the argument you had with him?
0: It's about dough. I got tired of giving him handouts like everybody else.
1: Everybody else?
0: On the street, everybody else. Listen, Floyd was the type of fella... can best be described as misfit. You can ask your head shrinker how many of those there are around.
1: You got any idea who killed him?
0: Nope.
1: Anybody you know didn't like him enough?
0: Everybody.
1: Why?
0: Well, all the world hates a failure. Well, let me put it this way. All the world feels sorry for a failure until they got to bail him out, and then all the world hates a failure.
1: People on the street got tired of supporting him, is that it?
0: Well, I would say that that's an apt appraisal of the situation, yeah.
1: When did the word first get out that he was murdered?
0: Let's see, when it would be, about last Monday. Danny, that'd be about it. So, as soon as he didn't show up one day with the outstretched hand, everybody was going, uh-huh.
1: Uh-huh, meaning that somebody stabbed him in the back and put him in the East River.
0: Also an apt appraisal.
1: Yeah. Last make we had on him was a boarding house in the Bowery, Mike, but it's old. He's been gone from there for a couple of years.
0: Well, I wouldn't know where he lived.
1: Also, his sheet says he had a wife.
0: Yeah, Alma.
1: Yeah, that's right, Alma.
0: Well, I'd canvass the bars along Third, Danny. I would look for a blonde turning gray, dyed back to blonde. She's kind of tall, kind of slender, and kind of tired. She's kind of an inside laugher and crier. She's likable. She drinks Third Avenue scotch and never gets loaded. It's a nice woman. Likeable.
1: Then he offered his hand, made the clasp and the smile of good citizenship, proffered the breath of gin and taffy, and went out again to find a train, to find the world of Atlantic City again. Legwork now. The bars of Third Avenue, alternate establishments between hand laundries, delicatessens, used furniture, used bric-a-brac, used clothing, and good-as-new women's wear. The bars of Third Avenue, which progress from respectability to the thin edge of limbo. Pose the name Alma Decker, also description, and get the shake of the head, the shrug, and sometimes the thumb jerk over the shoulder. Downtown, further downtown, mister. And where Third began to leave the village, for the afternoon drunks sought the shady gutters and draftiest halls, in a bar wedged between a fire-gutted building and an herbologist, there was a woman seated at a table.
2: Sure. My name's Alma,
1: she said, holding high the glass and trying to find the sunlight through it. Finding something else and hating it.
2: And him? This boy seated across from me and adoring me?
3: I do. I do adore you, Alma, very much.
2: His name is Edwin.
3: My name is Edwin Hempel, a man's man. Drink it down.
4: Drink it down, drink it down.
2: Sit down, Edwin. He's drunk. What's your name?
1: Danny Clover.
2: Cop?
1: Mm-hmm.
2: About my husband?
1: That's right.
2: What about him?
1: Did you kill him?
2: He's dead, huh? Hey, Edwin. Floyd's dead. Did you hear me?
3: I drink him a toast. A man's...
2: Oh, shut up.
3: What'd you do that for?
2: Where'd they find Floyd?
3: What'd you do that for anyway?
1: In the river.
2: That's nice. Some of our best friends have been found in the river, Danny. Of course, not recently, but there was a day when Floyd was up.
1: Yeah, I heard.
3: I'm nice. I'm nice to you. Please don't do that again.
1: What's this boy doing here?
3: Please,
2: ask
3: please,
2: him.
3: Please.
2: I swear I haven't quite figured it out myself.
1: You?
3: I'm nice to her.
2: He's been to college.
3: I've had a year of college, sir.
2: Edwin.
3: Yes, Alma? Let's not be ridiculous, that's all. I quote from Cyrano.
2: I always do.
3: Saying, it comes to me from all sides that I am jeered at, that...
2: Edwin passed out early this afternoon, Danny. It's turning into the kind of day when I might end up with nothing. Right, Danny?

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1: In the high blaze of summer, Broadway walks soft and slow. The dream walk, the careless walk, rhythm to a regret for things that have not yet been. Because other summers have flowed in this street and other winds, and in their ebb, the erratic gutter dance of the litter of the season. Snapshot of the tennis girl whose hair was braided and who was summer love. Snapshot torn in half, then torn again, and once more. The phone number scrawled in lipstick on a barroom napkin that rang on emptiness. No answer, the code for last summer. But this time it'll be different. So walk into it, but soft. And at headquarters, a room of 1,000 transients. Room where interrogations are made and motives poised and concern shown.
2: Where's Edwin? What'd you do to him?
1: Booked him. Put him in the drunk tank, Mrs. Decker.
2: A kid like that? Drinks with a lady, gets a little high, ends in a heap in a drunk tank. Too bad.
1: Where'd you meet a boy like that?
2: Don't get subtle with me. Don't say boy to me.
1: Asked you where you'd met him.
2: On Coney. Middle of May. I was sitting there. He came up and asked if he could talk to me. I said, sure, talk to me.
1: You kill your husband, Mrs. Decker?
2: Just right out? Did you kill your husband, Mrs. Decker? It's gonna be like that, huh?
1: Uh-huh.
2: No, I did not kill my husband. I don't know who did. I don't know why he suddenly got that important, so...
1: Mrs. Decker.
2: Let me finish. I gave the desk sergeant where I live. So if you ever want to chat some more about young men or about the dead, come around, because I'm not going anyplace. Okay?
1: Yeah, for now. Like you said, Mrs. Decker, don't go anyplace. At the door, she stopped, looked back at me. And chemistry that is in summer light lay against her face and sped youth across it. Her hands went to the back of her throat, stroked back her hair. She opened her mouth to speak, and there was no sound. Then she turned and left. It took 4 hours to find him, to find the man I was looking for, needed to talk to. Man of all trades, man on the move, man of shouts and man of whispers. Listener and purveyor of Broadway secrets, Benny Fain. Hawaiian sport shirt, beer in hand, leaning gracefully against the jukebox of Maury's 3rd Avenue Bar and Grill.
3: Be my guest, Danny. Take this quarter from me. Buy yourself whatever dream music your heart desires.
1: You're doing fine, huh, Benny? Sport shirt, free with 2-bit pieces.
3: Hey, this shirt's a present.
1: From whom, Benny?
3: What are you implying, Danny? I heisted it, I crimped it off a rack in a garment center.
1: You said it was a present.
3: If it wasn't, would it fit so well? The shoulders through here tailored to my measure, Danny? On the insistence of a young woman who was grateful for me for... Say, you ain't been looking for me for 4 hours, Danny, just to ask how come I wear silk.
1: No.
3: Floyd Decker, huh?
1: Uh-huh. Anything you've heard that...
3: I didn't hear. I saw him.
1: When?
3: 3 or 4 nights ago, prior to his river bit.
1: Well, go on.
3: Floyd finds me by asking around, by methods, just like you did.
1: Danny.
3: No hard feelings, Danny. I'm telling you the bit. What happened? Floyd finds me, he asks me, where's the crap game? The big crap game. Right off, I laughs in his face.
4: Why?
3: Well, first, how would I know where's the crap game? Second, if I knew and such things were truly happening around Broadway, crap games, what would Floyd Decker be using for scratch, for juice, for bankroll? Floyd the beggar? Floyd the panhandler? Well, you could have knocked me down
4: Danny.
3: With a... Well, I'm giving you the bit, Danny. Floyd flashes a roll at least as fat as 5 G's. He let me feel it. Yeah, it was 5 G's. My eyes open very wide. I say, where you get charity like this, Floyd? Floyd says, where's that crap game? And I say, I don't know, Floyd. I swear. Well, he leaves. Next whisper on the breeze about this
4: Benny,
3: marks.
4: Benny.
3: Floyd blew the juice, lost it. The whole 5,000. So I guess he was able to find a crap game without my help. That's the bit, Danny. And if you ever want a Hawaiian shirt, I know...
4: Sure, sure you do. Thanks, Benny. I'll see you around.

0: Good morning, Danny.
1: Good morning, Gino. Would
0: early
1: you...
0: Early morning and already a scorcher.
1: Gino, do something for me.
0: Mrs. T. often says to me, it would seem, Mr. Sergeant Tartaglia, you were put on Earth for the sole purpose of doing things for your Danny
1: Call Cole. Downstairs. Get Edwin Hempel released to my custody. Have them bring him up here.
0: No sooner said. Morning, Detective Mugovan. Pardon, but I am on a mission for Danny Clover, and the pleasantries...
2: Yeah, I understand, Gino. Hi, Danny, what's Gino's mission?
1: He's bringing the Hempel kid up here.
2: Oh. Oh, that story Benny Fang gave you?
1: Yeah, what about it?
2: I did what you told me, walked Broadway, stopped a few people, asked questions.
1: Well?
2: It checks out. What Benny Fang told you checks out. Floyd Decker lost $5,000 in a crap game.
1: You know where the game...
2: No, was. And I'll tell you why. Because it was explained to me by several persons at Broadway like this. The heat and the humidity, they do something to the brain cells, especially the memory valves.
1: No one remembers where the game was, is that it?
2: That's right. They wouldn't tell me. I brought him down here. I said, in this cooler atmosphere, maybe their memory valves would...
1: Anyone know where Decker got the $5,000?
2: That they don't know for sure. They don't know how a broken-down panhandling bum got $5,000 together. All they know is he lost it and left the game and...
0: In here, Edwin. This way to see Danny Clover.
1: Well, that's all, Gino. Thanks. Sit here, Edwin. Well, this is Detective Muggleton.
2: Hi, Edwin. How do you feel? I asked.
3: I heard you.
2: Well, then answer me. How do you feel?
3: Hungover? Dirty, ashamed. Now, you'll answer me something?
1: What?
3: Mrs. Decker, Alma. What did you do with Alma? What kind of...
1: You like her a lot, don't you? Maybe it's the wrong word. Maybe I should have said you love her.
3: Still not the right word.
2: Not like, not love? Give us the right word, Edwin.
3: I worship her. I worship the ground she walks on. I adore. You know the true, the literal meaning of the word adore?
2: Mrs. Decker's over 40, Edwin, over twice your age.
3: 40 years old. So she said twice as long to get, twice as lonely as...
1: As you, Edwin?
3: First day I saw her, very first day, I said to myself, there's a very lonely and a very beautiful woman. She has solitude, and there is sorrow on her brow.
1: Now, this was at Coney Island.
3: A week I watched her, how she came to the beach... In beauty, all by herself. Men tried to get fresh. She'd say something, they'd go away like their mouths had been struck.
2: But she didn't send you away.
3: No. And I know why.
1: Why?
3: Because the kind of woman Alma is. Because she saw right away I was offering my heart at her feet. And my soul. If you knew the life of sorrow and bitterness that woman had led.
1: Tell us about it, Edwin.
3: What it was to be married to a man who had been glorious and who was now a shell, a ruin.
2: You mean she hated Floyd? Hated him because he was a bum, a beggar, and once
3: no,
2: he was...
3: No, not hatred. But bound to him and chained. Because once she had been Caesar's wife, faithful and loyal, and she's still...
2: But get off it, will you, Edwin? I didn't have my year in college, so get off it. Just tell us.
3: That's simple, really, what I'm telling you. Alma was married to a man who was once a sort of king who fell in favor. But still, Alma was his wife, all he had left of his riches. And therefore, Alma was unapproachable and lonely and must sit on a swarming, infested beach with a ridiculous young man. I told her how to get out of it, though, how she could rid herself of it.
1: Rid herself of Floyd?
3: And I know the formula with which you gain freedom.
1: Go on.
3: You buy it. You get money and buy it. I told Alman, and she thought it a splendid idea and said she knew where to get money to buy herself from Floyd.
1: There's another way to get free from someone.
3: You mean to kill him? No. It was much simpler to buy it. Especially if he's a beggar like Floyd was, like...
1: Yeah. You want to see Alman, Edwin?
3: Of course.
1: Come on. I'll take you to her.

0: Yes,
1: Hello, dear.
0: You hurt? They hurt you?
1: No, dear.
0: Oh, stop that. Stop that dear business.
2: Mind if we come in?
0: Come on. You don't want a drink, do you, Edmund?
1: You wouldn't let me. Would you let me?
2: No. Just sit down.
0: I said to you once, Danny, I said you want to chat about young men or about the dead to come around. Is that what you're doing now?
2: That's right.
0: Which?
2: Both.
0: Well, I'll sit over here and rest elbows on knees and chin in hand and listen.
2: Edmund told me about the kind of life you had with Floyd.
1: How he was a fallen Caesar.
0: Ain't he a kick, that Edmund?
1: Well, he was, kind of. Well, he was.
2: Whatever he was, Mrs. Decker, it was pretty rough, huh?
0: That what you heard?
2: But he didn't work.
1: Yet he was a bum. Your husband was a bum, Alma. Whatever he might have been in the old days, truly, he was a bum.
0: He went to college. He ought to know.
2: Then how did your husband get $5,000?
0: What?
2: Before he died, that's the amount of money your husband suddenly had.
0: Well?
2: Where'd he get it?
0: A man like him?
2: A man like him.
0: With his connections?
2: He didn't have a connection in the world.
0: The people he knew, and you say he didn't have connections.
2: Let's try it this way, Mrs. Decker. Where did you get the $5,000 to give to your husband?
0: Who said I gave him five...
1: My tongue slipped, dear. I blurted it out.
0: Bless your heart.
1: What harm?
0: No harm at all, Edwin. I wanted your heart blessed.
1: Well, then, dear, I also told them what for.
2: Edwin said you tried to buy off your husband.
0: Oh, I did. I gave him the money. He said he'd never bother me again.
2: He lost it all in a crap game.
0: He said he was going away with the money. He could buy himself a steak and a small setup in Vegas. Instead, he finds a crap game in a garage off Broadway.
1: When he came back here and started to plead and whine, that's when I walked in and stuck him in the back with a knife.
0: Get him. Get the collegian.
2: Is that the way it happened?
0: What do you want from me?
1: Don't you tell him anything. Listen, you... I stabbed him in the back.
0: He wants to be a hero. Listen.
2: What?
0: Everything. All of it's drained away now, anyhow. He came back, he fell on his knees, and he cried like a baby. Like he's been doing ever since he's out of Leavenworth. Recalling the old days. And then he came for me. It was the scissors.
2: Where'd you get the money?
0: Mike Paulus. In court, I'll swear it wasn't. My husband says to me...
1: You know what he had the nerve to say to her? Honey, it's so easy for you to get all that money, get more. How do you like that?
0: And this one's what I'm left with. This little nothing with his 1 year at business college to buy me cheese sandwiches, to drive me around in a 29 car.
1: Don't believe her.
2: Oh?
0: He wants you to know that besides the cheese sandwiches, he helped me throw my husband in the river. Didn't you, Edwin?
1: Yes, I did, dear.
0: Yes, I did, dear. He's what I got, Danny. Now put us away.

In the minutes before dawn, Broadway lies huddled in a dreamless sleep. And the silent street is a part of it. The long night, the time of no stars, and the muted wind. Men from far away listen. The whispers gather and take away the night. It's Broadway, the gaudiest, the most violent, and the lonesomest mile in the world. Broadway, my beat.

0: 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In tonight's story, Kathy Lewis was heard as Alma, Lee Millar as Edwin, Sheldon Leonard as Mike, and Leo Cleary as Benny. Bill Anders speaking. 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
1: 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From the ABN Reel-to-Reel Library, here's an episode of Broadway Is My Beat. 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

0: A twilight of August folds itself into ebb of daytime, and Broadway reacts. Languor walks the street. The after-work walk, the beginning dream walk, rhythm to the pulse of waking neon, and a drifting carousel whispers as street carnival begins. Promises and textures spun by alto sax in the upstairs dance pavilion. Call for dancers. The hawkers setting their wares adrift on August winds. Call for buyers. And line up for the pitchman. And be shoved and pushed and mauled. And no bitterness. For the taste of this twilight melts in your mouth. And you will wait the night if you have to. Where I was, vast room draped in darkening silk against the fall twilight, and seated cross-legged on high polish of floor, cluster of men and women in evening dress, coupled spectators of a performance on small velvet-carpeted stage, performance of puppets, life-size, Chinese, Mandarin princess, Manchu warrior, acting, reacting, accomplishing the nuances of a flute, and also reaction of the spectators. And on their sigh, a woman turns her head, observes intently every individual response, laughs softly, silently, then sees you, rises dance-like, holds the slit of the metallic embroidered Chinese robe as she glides towards you.
1: I do believe my guests are enjoying themselves.
0: Mrs. Tyler?
1: Yes, Joyce Tyler, and I'm so deeply glad my butler ushered you in here so you could see for yourself. Aren't you deeply glad?
0: You phoned headquarters. You said you had this.
1: Wait. Look at them. Look at those eastern puppets. Look. My,
0: Mrs. Tyler.
1: This cocktail party of mine will never be forgotten as long as my guests shall live.
0: Get with it, Mrs. Tyler. On the phone, you said...
1: I know exactly what I said. I said, come to me because a violence will have been committed. Exactly how I said it.
0: What are you talking about? Mrs. Tyler...
1: Violence. You must know. Death accomplished by violence.
0: Look,
1: What time is it?
0: About 6:30.
1: 6:30. Then he will have done it. He will have killed.
0: Who?
1: Philip. Philip, my husband. Philip, dear.
0: You're not drunk, Mrs. Tyler. You're not...
1: Quite far from it. All my senses very alive. Philip promised... Well, he practically promised.
0: Promised what?
1: That he would murder her. Murder Anne. Murder Anne Martin. Butler will give you Anne's address, where her death should be. Her very unattractive death. That is, if you're interested. Deeply interested.
0: Then the music stopped. And appreciation was sounded and voiced. The entertainment over, the guests began to mingle.
1: You're invited too if you care to stay a while. The girl who brought the puppets came alone.
0: But leave the girl with the puppets to her own devices, and Mrs. Tyler to whatever hers were, and get out of there. Turn quickly and go. 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Corridor of yellow paint and brown rug turning to yellow.
1: Yes?
0: Inquiry of lady. She brushes back strand of hair which falls back to her cheek again when she drops her hand.
1: What is it?
0: A tired face and no makeup. Of brown eyes and thin body, she hugs to herself.
1: What can I do for you?
0: Miss Anne Martin?
1: That is correct.
0: I'm from the police.
1: You may come in if you like.
0: Thanks. I wasn't sure I'd find you here, Miss Martin.
1: Of course, I have no idea why you're here. You claim you were a policeman and I asked you into my apartment. I ask you a courtesy, then. Don't be cryptic. Tell me what it is you want.
0: Well, Mrs. Tyler...
1: Philip's wife?
0: That's right.
1: Well?
0: Well, she said Philip was coming here, that he had been here, that he had murdered you.
1: I needn't have asked you to come in after all. You had only to satisfy yourself when you asked me my name.
0: Mrs. Tyler wasn't drunk when I spoke to her. Why did she tell me what she did?
1: That's a stupid question, isn't it? You're having talked with her and having had a chance at her motives. Why do you ask me?
0: Was Mr. Tyler here?
1: Yes, he was.
0: What was he doing here?
1: I know you're not being nasty because I'm not very attractive. And truthfully, I believe I'd be very foolish if a man as much as held my hand.
0: Just tell me what he was doing here.
1: He drops in now and then. He's a moody person. We're old friends and I recognize his moods. He talks, and I listen. He paces, and I watch him. He reminisces, and I help him recall.
0: You know his wife, Miss Martin?
1: No. I saw her once, at her wedding, years ago. I remember only that she was very beautiful. Is there anything else, Mr. Clover? If you can't think of anything, would you mind very much?

0: Clover.
1: Yes?
0: I don't want to intrude. I don't want to break up anything you
1: might... Oh, it's all right. What is it?
0: The man outside the desk, I told him my name. He said, just go right in. Just walk right in. That's what I did. I just walked.
1: What can I do for you?
0: I'm Tyler, Philip Tyler.
1: Have a chair, Mr. Tyler.
0: Thanks very much. No, I've come to apologize.
1: For what?
0: For not killing Ann Martin.
1: You feel all right, Mr. Tyler?
0: It was Joyce. Joyce said, Philip, dear, go and apologize to the man. You've caused him so much unnecessary trouble. You didn't kill. You didn't do anything. You made them a wild goose chase. Apologize.
1: She told me you'd promised her that you'd kill Ann Martin.
0: Why'd she tell you that?
1: You tell me, Mr. Tyler.
0: It makes me out such a nothing, a non-entity. Joyce telling you that. She didn't need to.
1: Then you really meant to kill Ann Martin.
0: I told Joyce I'd rid myself of Ann. Get her out of my way. Just get her out of my way. Joyce, and quite rationally, too, assumed I meant to kill Ann.
1: About you and Ann?
0: Old friends. Very old friends. Long-time friends.
1: And that's why...
0: I think I really meant to kill Ann. I think I wanted to. I wanted to. And then I went to see her, and we sat and talked.
1: About what?
0: Old times, half-lost memories. We scrabbled through them for a time, put them back together. We talked a little about dying. Hers, mine. I was trying her, you know, sort of skirting the edges of how she'd like to be dead. Trying myself, too, and
1: what?
0: Fact remains, Mr. Clover, I didn't kill Ann. And I've apologized, just like Joyce told me. Oh, what a good boy am I.
1: Mr. Tyler...
0: I said it, didn't I? Sorry I put you to trouble, old boy. I'll be leaving.
1: I'd like you to meet a friend of mine. Fine man to talk to.
0: You know people like that?
1: Dr. Sinsky. He's working in a lab down the hall tonight. I'm sure you'd...
0: Sure, sure. I'd like to ask his forgiveness, too, for being alive. The least I can do. Don't just stand there. Hurry it up, Mr. Clover.

0: Danny?
1: Come on in, Dr. Sinsky. Have a seat.
2: I had conversations with Mr. Tyler, Danny, late last night. And this morning, it's sunshine again, a new day again, and...
1: What's unhappy today, Doctor?
2: Observations of a doctor as concern a sick man.
1: Then Philip Tyler is sick.
2: I would say so. He suffers from living in the world.
1: Huh?
2: From being a man of our times and realizing it. He's a man of no core, of no direction. A sensitive man who thinks too often of wasted minutes and years.
1: But not really sick, huh? Just...
2: Not really sick. Only because there is no medical term for what bothers him. Nothing in Latin, which means he feels sorrow for everything and mostly himself.
1: Could he commit murder?
2: I would say this, Danny. That Philip Tyler might make a decision to commit murder. Might pound his fist in his hand and say, yes, I will kill somebody. And believe it. I think then that he would lose interest in a few moments.
1: Lose interest?
2: Yeah, I think Mr. Tyler would ask himself, what's the use? And forget about his murder. He would rather be unhappy.
1: Yeah.
2: Anyhow, this is a judgment. I make people...
1: Danny Clover.
3: Adler just called in, Danny. He walks the beat which includes the boat lake in Central Park.
1: What about it?
3: Homicide. Man was found this morning by the caretaker in the bottom of a rowboat.
1: Bottom of...
3: Shot the deck, fired death in the back, and dumped. Man's name, Philip Tyler.
1: What?
3: Philip Tyler, Danny.
1: Okay, Gino, thanks. Doctor?
2: What is it, Danny?
1: Philip Tyler is dead.
2: So he finally did it. He finally killed himself. I was about to tell you that he was liable to commit suicide.
1: He was shot in the back. He was murdered.
2: I see. His murderer could have waited, Danny. His murderer killed a dead man. Suddenly you have a lot of work to do, don't you, Danny? Goodbye.

0: 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Just sit back, relax, and watch the cars roll by. Watch the heavy traffic on the highways in the summertime. Watch the traffic jams and the roadblocks, and the tired, hot drivers sitting behind the wheels of their cars, trying to make time and get somewhere fast. Just help yourself to a nice, refreshing, cool drink. Sit on your chair on the porch or stoop or lawn under the shade of a big elm tree with your radio tuned to some nice, sweet music or a thrilling whodunit on CBS radio and watch the summer rush on the roadways. Gosh, you're smart. The heat of August puffs in from the river, and Broadway is a place of regret. The dreams of winter, fashioned for the summer, are blurred now. The golden girls fan themselves with newspapers. It's the time of the salt tablet, the flypaper, and the sullen sleep on the fire escape. And mornings are filled with 1,000 hours, and the bleary talk and dead cigarettes in the bottom of paper cups. It's summer in New York, and if you can afford an ocean voyage, the most wonderful time of the year. For a policeman who reads of ocean voyages and sweats at headquarters, Sergeant Gino Tartaglia is the cool breeze that comes from the nowhere into the where.
1: Where?
0: Huh?
1: I asked you, where do you want your lemonade?
0: Well, just put it where I can reach it, General.
1: But your desk is so cluttered with bric-a-brac and whatnot.
0: Well, just give it to me. Thanks.
1: I know the symptoms, Danny. You wish you were someplace else, don't you? A regular snagglefoot.
0: Regular what?
1: Snagglefoot. Restless. Who hears trade winds and tinkly temple bells. You're just like Mrs. Tartaglia.
0: Gino.
1: Get her in a hot room with a glass of lemonade in her hand. Right away, she's dreaming of uncharted horizons, flying fish and tom-toms. You and Mrs. T, what a pair.
0: Gino, please.
1: Snagglefeet.
0: Do you have anything for me, Gino?
1: Yes, I do. Concerning the deceased Philip Tyler. Legwork by the Fleet Detective Mugovan reveals that he had been married for 3 years.
0: Go on.
1: A typical Park Avenue wedding of who wears the fanciest wedding gown and who gives the fanciest parties.
0: Anything else?
1: A note on the background of Mr. Tyler, should you wish it.
0: If you please.
1: Mother and Daddy died when he was 10 years old, leaving him the ward of Mr. James Luddy, whose address I give you. Mr. Luddy being the former business associate of Mr. Tyler's dad. It's all, Danny. And wait till I tell Mrs. T that you are of the same stuff. Just wait.

0: You deposed me of it anyway, so...
1: Mr. Letty, I want...
0: Let's hear the recording, shall we? Let the music makers finish their song.
1: Let's turn it off, shall we, Mr. Letty?
0: Spit and polish, then polish and bright authority. Let's turn it off, shall we? And it's turned off. I asked once, and now I know. Your pleasure is, of course, Philip. The death on a lake of Philip Tyler.
1: Whatever you can tell us about him, Mr. Luddy. Whatever will...
0: Will help you. Will help you solve the murder of an unimportant man who was once a distressing child.
1: Just tell me about him, huh?
0: I adopted him, you know, when he was 13. A thing arranged between me and his parents in case...
1: Go on.
0: They died. I took the boy. 10 years old. Age of innocence. I thought innocence. I know now it was nothing. Just nothing at all.
1: Kid 10, his parents dead.
0: Why? I also made allowances for that minor tragedy. And waited. Waited for Philip to grow up. I sent him to prep school, private school, university, and college. Only...
1: Only what, Mr. Luddy?
0: Only the boy was ill-equipped for growth of emotion, for fruits of culture. For Philip, I must say it, Philip was a sad sack.
1: Philip is dead. He was murdered.
0: Well, this I must say, Philip was an appealing child, with all his lack of appealing. And as a man, appealing. Else how explain Joyce, wife of wealth, wife of beauty... A woman who can take a man who is nothing and fashion him into... But not Philip. Not even Joyce could accomplish a man in Philip. Philip, who refused to grow up, refused to face the world and its facts.
1: The other woman, Anne Martin, what about her?
0: Anne Martin? Philip's Anne. A drab. A drab as a child of 14 when Philip and I first met her at my summer place. She lived next door. Philip was 15, and he brought her into the house. And so dull as a child, and so dull as a woman.
1: Then you've seen her lately, you...
0: No, once. Not long ago, Philip brought her here. I pleaded headache. I made an oath not to see her ever again. I suggest...
1: What?
0: Vic Stewart. Philip grew up with him. You'll find Vic at the athletic club, East River. Talk Philip with him. My suggestion.
2: How emotional. How very emotional.

0: Shimmy, shimmy, shimmy, and the fat's knocked off. The fat's knocked off. Oh, the fat's knocked off.
1: All right, get your clothes, Mr. Stewart. I said get your clothes. We're going downtown.
2: You hate me, Mr. Clover. You hate old Vicky.
1: Come on.
2: All right, I'll talk with you, Mr. Clover. Nothing in the rule book says a member of this club can't talk with a policeman. Only
1: what?
2: You're going to hate me. I'm getting in condition, meanwhile, because I want to be lean and slender for coming events.
1: You'll tell me about it, huh?
2: Philip Tyler's dead, right?
1: Uh-huh.
2: That leaves Joyce. Joyce hits the open market. Well, the boy's just got to lean down, slender down. All the fat areas, both sides, so he's in condition. So he's not trampled in the crowd of fat boys after Joyce.
1: She just made widow yesterday.
2: Give me about 6 weeks, I figure. 6 weeks, I'll be trim, lean down, gaunt, interesting. Front and center, head of the line, right at her feet. That, Philip.
1: What about him?
2: How he made team with Joyce, I'll never understand. Yeah, I do. The only explanation.
1: Tell me, too, huh, Mr. Stewart?
2: Well, Philip brought out the maternal in people. His guardian, Joyce. Even me. Once in prep school, he got loaded on bootleg gin, picked a fight with me. I cut him up good. Left, right cross, and again. He hit the floor, cried like a baby. I picked him up, cradled him, put him in his bunk. Crooned to him. Me. A mama at 15. And the other time, North Shore Summer Resort.
1: What happened that time?
2: There was a child there, a young kid named Ann Martin. Philip took her to a dance, kid dance, teenager's dance. Philip did.

0: Didn't get home till dawn, and he was crying. I gave him gin.
1: What about?
0: Teenage dance with the seashore, moon, beach. Boy comes home at dawn, and he's crying. You tell me why. You tell me what happened to make a boy like Phil cry. Yep, I got pounds and pounds to go yet, Mr. Clover. Yep. Goodbye, Clover. Shimmy, shimmy, shimmy, and the fat.
2: Out into the street, and it becomes another evening. Look away from the day. Look back at it, and it's darker. A time has suddenly slipped away, and it's another time. It's going on night. It becomes dinner time. Find a restaurant and enter it with hopes flung high that this place, this one new place that you had chosen to rest for a while and to dine, had somehow been touched by the miracle that here they were tender and gentle with food. Be assured by the waitress who had a special knowledge of what should be ordered, and do so. And by this special method, have the same tired trout you pushed away last night. But the cream soda is cooling and rice pudding nourishing. Leave the tip and get out. And ride the streets for a while. Time for thinking about. Questions to ask yourself about a man who was afraid. Philip Tyler, a man who was scared by the world. A man who hated a decision. Who ran from his wife to another woman. Questions to ask concerning whys and wherefores. Ring a bell onto a place lately furnished with party and Chinese puppets. And Mrs. Tyler...
3: Hello, Mr. Clover.
2: Mrs. Tyler.
3: Won't you come in? No divertisement this day, Mr. Clover. No puppets nor a clever girl who dangled them. Just an apartment now where lives a widow.
2: I'm sorry what happened.
3: Mr. Clover.
2: Yeah?
3: Would you know who killed him?
2: No, not yet. We're not sure.
3: I would like to know, desperately. For a reason outside of what you might think.
2: What do you mean?
3: How could my husband cause an emotion? It worries me. It bothers me. Who could have hated him enough to kill him? I ask that, and not tritely. You see...
2: What?
3: My husband was an innocuous man, a harmless man, a frightened man, an inconsequential man.
2: You married him.
3: Because I loved him. See, the kind of man he was, I'm that kind of woman. I'm wonderful to laugh with, to think of shrill things with, gimmicks for parties and never slow down and think about it. Never stand apart and stretch out your hand and feel the drift of time. Philip and I could afford not to take things seriously.
2: Yet there was Ann Martin.
3: Was and is.
2: I want to know about her.
3: What you already know or have guessed?
2: Oh, tell me.
3: My husband would get a mood. I'm not equal to moods, Mr. Clover. I don't understand them. I'm afraid of them. My husband with a mood was like a child covered with something sticky on his face and clothes and sweet and dirty. I couldn't stand him.
2: So he ran to Ann Martin.
3: Once...
2: What?
3: My husband knew her when she was young. Everything that's young, Mr. Clover, and everybody that's young. An attractiveness, no matter what happens to it later. Do you agree? Of course you do. Let's say that long ago, between him and Ann Martin, momentarily, perhaps just an evening, well...
2: Go on.
3: Must I? You need to hear it? Bystander with a duty to hear such things? My husband told me that once with Ann Martin, he felt like a giant.
2: I see.
3: Yesterday, it was very foolish. Yesterday, Philip had a mood. He needed to be a man. I taunted him. Said, kill this woman. Now there would be a thing to do, an accomplishment. He went off on his mission. It killed him. Mr. Clover.
2: Yeah?
3: Surely you know the answer. Of course you do.

0: Oh, yes.
1: Hello, Miss Martin.
0: Mr. Clover, will you come in, you and your friend?
1: All right. This is Detective Mugovan.
2: Hello, Miss Martin.
0: How do you do? This time, Mr. Clover, is there a reason why you've come?
1: I think so.
0: Philip.
2: That's right, Miss Martin.
0: You need to know more about him, is that it?
2: Mostly to make sure who killed him.
0: Whatever I can tell you about him.
1: Were you in love with him?
0: I don't understand.
2: Love. You and him. Were you? I guess that does it, huh?
0: Philip was married.
1: But he always came to you.
0: Always? Sometimes not for months at a time.
1: But whenever he needed understanding or sympathy.
0: Well, I was here when he needed me.
2: It's been going on for quite a while, hasn't it?
0: For a long time, yes. Since I was young. Oh, I'm going to be truthful with you.
2: That's good.
0: Why shouldn't I be? There's no shame attached to it.
1: What happened when he came here to you?
0: I told you once I was here. That seemed to be sufficient.
2: Then you liked him to come here?
0: Yes. Oh, yes. After all, look at me. Then think of the kind of man he was.
1: What kind of man was that?
0: A charming man, a handsome man, gentle, gallant.
2: The way I heard it, he was pretty much of a bird brain.
0: You...
2: Yeah? What are you trying to say, lady?
0: You mustn't say that. You mustn't talk like that.
1: We've been asking about him, Miss Martin, of his wife, the man who was his guardian, friends.
0: They couldn't have known very much.
2: Except that he was chicken, a guy who refused to grow up.
0: Listen. Listen. You mustn't talk like that.
1: Why did you kill him, Miss Martin?
0: I've got something to tell you. I have.
2: Okay.
0: You were right, you know.
1: About what?
0: I was in love with him.
1: Then why did you kill him?
0: Will you please listen?
1: All right.
0: Long ago, when I was 15, in love with him since that time. That time when he took me to that dance.
2: Lieutenant asked you why you killed him.
0: Will you listen? That time he took me to that dance, from then on. From that morning on, for him, I was a need.
2: The lieutenant...
1: Take it easy, Martin.
0: And yesterday he came to me and the things he said...
1: Tell us.
0: He was useless, he said, and I was. And I was the reason for his being useless. I was a crutch. And without me, he would be something. A man, he said. As if he wasn't already.
2: Go on, Miss Martin.
0: He came to my house to kill me. He explained it to me very logically. Listen, I told you I loved him, didn't I? I told you that. I loved him. I said to him, if you need to do that, Philip, go ahead. He took out a gun. He stared at me. He started to weep. I held him. I comforted him. I sent him away.
1: Then why did you kill him?
0: I reasoned with myself. By the time he came back to me to apologize, I had it all figured out. Something had happened to him. He had wanted to kill me. He honestly did.
2: You mean your feelings were hurt, huh?
0: No.
2: Then what?
0: When we walked through the park, later when we sat in the moored rowboat, he said over and over again how sorry he was, but he wished he were dead. Didn't have courage to kill himself. He wasn't man enough.
1: Go on.
0: He was like a little child. I couldn't look in his eyes. So I waited till he turned around, and I shot him in the back.
2: Where are your things, Miss Martin? I'll get them.
0: You understand, don't you?
1: What?
0: It's what Philip wanted, anyhow. To die. I loved him, so I killed him. Anyone can understand that.

There's a time on Broadway when the crowd gives up, goes home. The lights buzz fitfully, die. Then it's a street of dim moonlight and dark whispers and the wind of the summer night. The wind that scatters everything. Yesterday's headlines. Yesterday's dream. Yesterday's people. It's Broadway. The gaudiest. The most violent. The lonesomest mile in the world. Broadway. My beat.

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In tonight's story, Charlotte Lawrence was heard as Anne. 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
2: Hello? 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Oh, Carol. I'm glad you called. You'll have to count me out tonight, Angel. I'm all jammed up. A hypochondriac I know is having trouble sleeping. And someone prescribed a little lead pill. Unless I stop him, he may take it right between the eyes.
1: This is Ed Herlihy, friends, inviting you on behalf of the Kraft Foods Company to listen to The Adventures of the Falcon, transcribed today. 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
1: 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Now, the case of the hypocritical hypo. It's Wednesday evening in New York, and the rain is coming down in the proverbial buckets. From a window in a little Brooklyn hideout, a gentleman named Fred DeSantis watches anxiously. Then finally, a car draws up to the curb. And a few minutes later, there's a knock at the door, and Mr. DeSantis almost knocks over a lamp in his eager stomach.
4: Hello, Fred.
5: You alone, Danny?
4: What else?
5: Where's Margie?
4: She wouldn't come.
5: What do you mean she wouldn't come?
4: Give a fella a chance to take his coat off, will you?
5: I asked you something, Danny.
4: Honest, DeSantis, have a little consideration. I could catch pneumonia this way. Any doctor will tell you...
5: Where's Margie?
4: I told you she didn't come with me.
5: Why not?
4: She said, how did she know it wasn't a trap? There was no way of checking. You ain't got a phone here.
5: I told her you were working for me.
4: Sure, but you wouldn't believe me.
5: What does she want me to do, call for the money myself?
4: That's what she said.
5: Well, you go right back to her.
4: It won't do any good, Fred. I practically got on my knees to the girl. All she said was, if DeSantis wants his dough, let him come and get it.
5: And how far does she think I'd get with Larry Sloan looking for me?
4: I told her that, too, but she wouldn't listen. Look, I got an idea. How would it be if you gave me a note?
5: If I gave you a note?
4: Yeah, to Margie. You can tell her if she don't want to come over here herself, she can turn the money over to me.
5: She can what?
4: I mean to bring to you.
5: Are you nuts?
4: Well, what's the matter?
5: You think I'd trust you with 65 grand?
4: Oh, now that hurts, Fred. All I'm trying to do is be helpful. You can't say I haven't proved it.
5: What are you trying to give me?
4: Who else would go out on a night like this? I'm liable to catch my death of cold.
5: Don't make me laugh.
4: Yeah, well, I'm very susceptible. Well, if that's the way you feel about it...
5: Oh, wait a minute, Danny.
4: Yeah?
5: Swear in your kid's life.
4: I swear by my kid. Now you're satisfied?
5: No, but I can't help myself. Get me a penance.

0: Say, Buddy.
1: Me?
0: Yeah. I wonder if you could help me out.
1: Now, look, mister, I'm in a hurry. If you don't mind.
0: Relax, kid. Someone would think I was going to brace you for a touch. You live in that house?
1: Why?
0: Because if you do, you must be Danny Graham.
1: Well, what if I am?
0: Well, my name is Cy Nichols.
1: Oh, look, Mr. Nichols, I'm not a well man.
0: You'd never guess it to look at you.
1: Well, appearances can be deceiving, you know. So if you'll excuse me.
0: Ah, take it easy, Danny. A friend of mine wants to talk to you.
1: Your friend's name wouldn't be Larry Sloan, would it?
0: And what made you say that?
1: I wasn't born yesterday. And if Mr. Sloan wants me...
0: That he does, Danny. When Larry Sloan wants something bad enough, you're gonna get it.
1: Oh,

0: Yes?
1: I wonder if I have the right place.
0: Well, that all depends. What place are you looking for?
1: Are you Mike Waring?
0: Mm-hmm.
1: I mean, the private detective they call the Falcon?
0: That's right.
1: Oh. Well, my name is Pearl Graham.
0: Won't you come in?
1: Thanks.
0: Let me take your coat.
1: No, I can't stay long. I left my baby with a neighbor.
0: Well, what can I do for you, Mrs. Graham?
1: I don't know if you can do anything. My husband's disappeared.
0: Your husband?
1: His name is Danny. He hasn't been home since last night.
0: Did you report it to the police?
1: Yeah, but they told me not to worry.
0: You don't seem to have much luck following that prescription.
1: Going out of my mind, Mr. Waring. Danny never did anything like this before.
0: What does your husband do?
1: Well, that's hard to say. Right now, he's working for Mr. DeSantis.
0: What DeSantis would that be?
1: I don't know his first name.
0: Well, what kind of work does Danny do for him?
1: I don't know exactly.
0: When you come right down to it, you don't seem to know very much about anything.
1: Well, Danny believes that a wife shouldn't interfere in her husband's business. He thinks her place is in the home.
0: A fellow named Hitler had the same idea.
1: What?
0: Nothing. Well, I'll do what I can, Mrs. Graham. Well, I've got a hunch if your husband doesn't show up, you'll be way ahead of the game.
2: You must really enjoy your work, Si. You realize Graham's been out for almost 24 hours? What'd you hit him with, anyway?
3: Well, you know how it is, Sloan.
2: No, I don't know. That's why
3: Now, who dat?
2: I can't imagine.
3: Think it'd be Fred?
2: No, DeSantis wouldn't have missed him yet. Keep an eye on him, I'll get it. All right, hold your horses, will you?
4: Hello, Larry.
2: What are you doing here, Hazel?
4: I surprised you, didn't I?
2: You certainly did. What's the matter with Los Angeles?
4: Nothing.
2: So why didn't you stay there?
4: I got lonesome for you.
2: You got lonesome for me. I got a good mind to knock your teeth out.
4: Will you listen to him? I traveled 3,000 miles to see him and Hey, what was that?
2: It's none of your business.
4: Well, who's that fellow
2: Look,
4: on the
2: Hazel,
4: bed?
2: Hazel, if you don't get out of
4: hey,
2: here...
4: Hey, that's Danny Graham, ain't it?
2: How did you know that?
4: What's the matter with you, Larry? You know I used to work here in New York. It was in... Let me think, kid.
2: Do it outside.
4: You mean you don't want me here?
2: How'd you ever figure that out?
4: Well, when a man says
3: hey,
4: to me...
2: I'll be right with you, Si.
4: Hey, who's he?
2: Nobody you should know. Now, beat it.
4: Well, at least give me a chance to use the...
2: I told you something, Hazel, didn't I?
4: Okay, Larry. You'll see if you won't be sorry.
2: Go on, get lost.
3: Not bad, if you like him stupid.
2: You're running off at the mouth, Si.
3: No offense intended.
2: Get him up.
3: All right. Come on, Danny. Come on, rise and shine.
5: Let me alone.
3: Get up, boy. This is reveille.
5: Huh?
2: Hello, Graham.
5: Oh, you're Larry Sloan.
2: That's right. I'm awfully sorry about this.
5: You should be. You know, he could have fractured my skull. Where's the mirror?
3: Sit down.
2: Lay off him, Sime. Listen, Danny, I want to talk to you.
5: You're not kidding me, Sloan. I know what you're going to say. You'd like to know where Fred DeSantis is hiding out.
2: But you're not going to tell me, huh?
5: I swore on my child's life.
2: So what?
5: So on top of that, this...
3: Careful.
5: I'll be lucky if I don't have a concussion. Do you know that the skull is the tenderest part of...
2: Oh, shut up.
5: Well, if you think I'm going to tell you where DeSantis is just like that, you're wrong.
2: Am I?
5: Yeah. It's going to cost you a grand.
2: What?
5: And it's worth a lot more. I know why you're after him.
2: Do you?
5: Well, I can draw my own conclusions. You had a roll on him big enough to choke a horse.
2: How much was in it?
5: I didn't stop to count it. But I figured it'll be worth $1,000.
2: Well, I'll tell you what I'll do, Danny. I'll give you $100 now and the balance after I see DeSantis.
5: Well, I really shouldn't, but okay.
2: Mm-hmm. 20, 40, 50, and 50 makes 100.
5: He's in Brooklyn.
2: Where in Brooklyn?
5: Got a furnished room at 1440 Kelvin.
2: If you're lying to me, Graham.
5: I swear by my... It's the truth, Mr. Sloan. Can I go now?
2: Yeah.
5: You won't say anything to DeSantis.
2: I won't say anything to him.
5: Well, lots of luck.
2: Oh, thanks.
3: You know, he could be tossing you a curve.
2: Yes, I thought of that.
3: And supposing he tips off DeSantis.
2: Would you believe it, Si? I thought of that, too. Get your coat. I feel like a...

0: where could she have put that hot water bottle? If I told her once, I told her a thousand times.
1: Danny?
0: Who'd you expect, Pearl?
1: Where have you been? I was going out of my mind.
0: Well, you didn't have far to travel.
1: I even hired a private detective to find you.
0: You what?
1: Yeah, Mike Waring.
0: What'd you do that for?
1: I told you, I was worried sick.
0: Well, you call him and tell him the wandering boy has returned. Is that all the shirts I've got?
1: No, there's some in the bottom drawer. You going off again?
0: Yeah, I got to run over to Philly for Mr. DeSantis.
1: How long will you be gone?
0: Just overnight.
1: Well, what do you need all those shirts for?
0: I'm going to change every 5 minutes. Any more questions?
1: You're going away with that girl.
0: What girl?
1: Hazel.
0: Hazel?
1: Hazel Fulton.
0: What, are you crazy? I don't know anybody, but... She called me?
1: Yes.
0: Well, what do you know? I haven't heard from her in years. I thought she was in Los Angeles.
1: You're not fooling me. You're planning to run away with her.
0: I wasn't planning on her, Pearl, but it's not a bad idea.
1: What about me and the baby?
0: Let your father support you. He's got apartment houses.
1: I'm not going to let you go, Danny.
0: Don't be a dope.
1: I mean it.
0: Are you going to get out of my way?
1: I'm warning you. You walk out of that door. Danny! Danny!
2: Mike?
3: Long time no see.
2: Yeah, it feels like a week.
3: What do you have?
2: Well, I don't know. What do you suggest?
3: I wish you'd ask me that sometime.
2: Oh, hiya, Sergeant.
0: Dear, what are you doing here?
3: Well, I had something to tell you, but it kind of slipped my mind.
0: Well, that's a great help.
2: Speaking of great helps, Mike, that reminds me. Did you ever try a fresh, crisp, chopped lettuce salad to cool off with?
0: Oh, yes, indeed. These are my salad days, you know.
3: Oh, you mean you're green and fresh and all mixed up?
2: Why, Sergeant, you surprise me. That's tough to top.
3: Mm-mm. Not if you top it with Miracle Whip.
2: Oh, that's pretty good, Eddie. Can you beat that one, Sergeant?
3: No. After all, it's Eddie's favorite subject.
2: That's right, because Miracle Whip's my favorite dressing.
0: And on you, it looks good.
2: On salads, it tastes good, Mike. Mm. Because it's a doggone delicious salad dressing, that's why. The best you ever tasted.
0: Mm-hmm.
2: And what makes it so wonderful? It's swell, peppy flavor. Mind you, not too sharp, but just right. And is there any other dressing like Miracle Whip? No, because Miracle Whip is made differently, so it has a distinctive flavor. And is it mighty good tasting?
0: Mm-hmm.
2: Believe me, it is. So, Mike, shall I bring on the salad now?
0: You mean with no questions asked?
2: Well, just this one. Do you know what folks call Miracle Whip?
0: Let me see. Miracle Whip?
2: No, yes. I mean, millions of folks call Miracle Whip their favorite salad dressing. It's the one and only.
0: Well, gee, Miracle Whip is just like my girl.
2: How's that?
0: Well, I call her my one and only.
2: Yeah?
0: Yeah, and so do millions of other guys.
2: Oh.
3: Hey, now I remember what I had to tell you.
2: Well, I'll get that salad for you, Mike.
0: Yeah, thanks, Ed.
3: Yeah, we picked up a client of yours today, Mike.
0: Client of mine?
3: Lady named Pearl Graham.
0: How did you know I was working for her?
3: Well, didn't she hire you to find her husband?
0: Yeah, but I don't seem to be having much luck.
3: Maybe you ought to try the morgue.
0: What are you talking about?
3: He's down there with a slug in his brain. Would you like to take a look at him?
0: Well, I don't imagine I can do him any good. I'd sooner take a look at Mrs. Graham. Now, her, I may be able to help.

0: swear to you, I didn't kill Danny, Mr. Waring. You've got to believe me.
1: And how come you didn't see the murderer?
0: My back was to the door.
1: You didn't hear it open?
0: It was open all along. I just came in.
1: What time was that?
0: It was exactly 20 after 3. I remember looking at my watch. Danny bought it for me. He was always buying me presents.
1: He sounds like the type. How do you explain the gun being found in the room?
0: I don't know.
1: You know how your fingerprints got on it?
0: I don't remember. I was so dazed, I must have picked it up without thinking.
1: You weren't so dazed that you couldn't take your child and head for LaGuardia Airport.
0: I didn't realize what I was doing.
1: Did you realize you had a fight with your husband?
0: That's a lie.
1: Well, then why did Sergeant Corbett...
0: What is this, the third degree? Just what side are you on?
1: I want to be on yours, Pearl, but you've got to let me.
0: Danny and I never had any trouble.
1: Well, I heard...
0: I don't care what you heard. He was a good husband and a wonderful father.
1: Yeah, I know, and he was always buying you presents.
0: He was. He never looked at another woman.
1: No? And who was this Hazel one of the neighbors heard you yelling about?
0: I don't know any Hazel.
1: Didn't you accuse your husband of going away with her?
0: No. Danny was going away on business for Mr. DeSantis.
1: Yeah, so we're back to DeSantis again. Have you any idea where I can find him?
0: No. Danny never told me.
1: No, that's right. Danny never told you anything.
0: That's because he was considerate. He never wanted me to worry.
1: He sounds too good to live. No wonder someone knocked him off. All right, Pearl, I'll do what I can.

0: Hiya, Mike.
1: Well, what'll it be?
0: Oh, just a cup of coffee, Ed.
1: I hear you got yourself a new case.
0: Yeah. Incidentally, did you know Danny Graham?
1: Yeah, I used to drop by occasionally, till I discouraged it.
0: You know the man he worked for?
1: Who's that?
0: Mr. DeSantis.
2: Yeah, I think
1: DeSantis.
2: It is. Now, hold on a minute.
1: No.
0: Well, pass the word along, will you? If you can give me a lead, I'll be
3: very...
0: Yeah?
3: Her phone call.
0: Who is it?
3: They don't say.
0: All right, thanks. Hello?
4: You Mike Waring?
0: That's right.
4: I hear you're looking for me.
0: Who's this?
4: Fred DeSantis.
0: Oh, this is a great pleasure, Mr. DeSantis. I was beginning to believe you didn't exist.
4: What's on your mind?
0: Well, I'm working for Pearl Graham.
4: Pearl Graham?
0: Yeah, her husband Danny was employed by you. I was wondering if we couldn't sit down somewhere, have a little talk.
4: I think you'd find it more profitable if you talked to Larry Sloan.
0: Larry Sloan?
4: Yeah, look him up. He's stopping at the Wickersham.
0: Well, what's he got to do with this mess?
4: I'm not going to do all your work.
0: Where can I reach you?
4: That's kind of hard to say. I'm always on a move. But don't worry, Waring. I'll keep in touch.

0: Hello, Sloan.
1: Do I know you?
0: I don't think so. My name is Mike Waring.
1: Not the buzzard. I mean, the falcon.
0: You may have had it right the first time.
1: Well, what do you want?
0: My client needs your help.
1: The client?
0: A girl named Pearl Graham.
1: Oh, is that the widow?
0: Then you know her husband was murdered.
1: Huh? Yes, I heard it on the radio. Sad, wasn't it?
0: Very.
1: Well, now that we've got that settled, I don't think there's anything else to talk about.
0: Oh, I don't know. Fred DeSantis thought we ought to get together.
1: DeSantis?
0: Mm-hmm.
1: You spoke to him?
0: Not more than 10 minutes ago.
1: Cy.
2: Yeah?
1: This is Mike Waring.
0: Glad to know you, Cy.
1: Frisk him.
2: Sure.
0: Yeah, look, fella, if you don't mind...
2: Ah, shut up.
0: This is my best suit.
2: Well, I'm giving it a good pressing. He's clean, Larry.
0: Well, that's the way my mother brought me up.
2: Oh, this kid's a ball of fire.
1: Yes, yeah. Maybe we'll have to put him out. Where is DeSantis Waring?
0: I have no idea.
1: You said you spoke to him.
0: On the phone.
1: You're lying.
0: I'd like to see you try that again.
2: Let me...
1: Come on, Waring, get up. I said get up. Where is DeSantis?
0: I wouldn't tell you if I knew.
1: If there's one thing I can't stand, it's a guy who's stubborn. All right, Cy. Break him down. Well?
2: He still ain't talking, Larry.
1: Then what'd you come out for? Get back in there.
2: It's no use. He's out cold. You gotta hand it to the guy. He's got the constitution of an ox.
1: He knows where we can find DeSantis.
2: Well, if he does, he ain't telling. Look, Sloan, I've been doing a little thinking.
1: Have you?
2: Yeah. Much as I hate to say this, I think we can kiss that doe goodbye.
1: Oh, you think so?
2: Well, for all we know, that Danny Graham might have had it.
1: When did you think of that?
2: Well, I don't think I understand you, Larry.
1: Sure you do, Cy. You're no dope.
2: Thanks.
1: You know, something just occurred to me. After Danny left here, you went to get the car.
2: Mm-hmm.
1: You were gone a long time.
2: And I told you, I was low on gas, so I thought I'd better fill up.
1: Where'd you go for it? Texas?
2: Oh, no, that's not right, Larry. You don't hear me making accusations. After all, you weren't around when I got back.
1: I went to look for you.
2: Where, in Texas?
1: Don't you be smart.
2: I'll tell you, Sloan. When people don't trust each other, it's no good.
1: So?
2: So, suppose I bow out.
1: You mean, just like that?
2: Why not?
1: Well, look what you invested in this thing.
2: It was only time.
1: Still, I feel you got something coming to you for all your trouble.
2: Forget
1: it. No, I wouldn't feel right. Stick around, Cy. I'll see you get yours.

0: Huh?
1: I hope I didn't disturb you.
0: How did you get in here?
1: The door was open. I gotta talk to Larry about that. He's very careless.
0: Where is he?
1: I don't know. He and that Cy Nichols fellow must have gone out.
0: Well, what's your name?
1: Hazel.
0: Hazel?
1: Uh-huh, Hazel Fulton. What's yours?
0: Waring.
1: Well, I'm very glad to make your acquaintance, Mr. Waring.
0: Likewise. Your partner not getting up.
1: Oh, that's all right. I'm used to it. Every time you come into this room, there's someone stretched out on the bed.
0: That's so. Who was the previous occupant?
1: Danny Graham.
0: Danny Graham?
1: Yeah, you know him?
0: Very well.
1: Well, it certainly is a small world.
0: Yeah, certainly is. You phoned Graham's apartment last night.
1: Who told you that?
0: My spies.
1: Well, don't let on to Larry, will you? He's awful jealous.
0: What did you want with Graham?
1: Just wanted to find out how he was. I haven't seen him in, I bet it must be at least 5 years.
0: Had he changed much?
1: Nah, I would have known him anywhere. I got a wonderful memory for faces. Now, take yours, for example.
0: Yeah, I wish someone would. It's not doing me any good.
1: Oh, you shouldn't talk that way, Mr. Waring. You got a lot of character in your face. Just because it's all banged up don't make any difference.
0: It does to me.
1: No, I'm serious. Now, on the other hand, you take Larry.
0: I'd love to. Any idea where I can find him?
1: Well, he just opened an office in the Parker Building, but I don't suppose he'd be there, do you?
0: No, I don't suppose so. But we're not doing anything, so what have we got to lose?
1: I think it's down this way, Mr. Waring. Yeah, yeah, that's right. See? 419.
0: Hazel, you're wonderful. How long have you been in town?
1: Well, I just got in this afternoon. Boy, was that plane jammed.
0: How'd you know about this office?
1: Huh?
0: Well, if you only got in this afternoon, who told you Sloan had an office in this building?
1: He robbed me. What did you think?
0: I don't know what to think. You're a very strange girl, Hazel.
1: You really mean that?
0: I can't make out it.
1: You were saying?
0: It's open.
1: So what's the matter?
0: Well, it's easy to see you never listen to mystery shows.
1: Ooh, I think they're awful.
0: Yeah, where's the light switch?
1: I got it.
0: My, my, that boyfriend of yours is quite sloppy, isn't he?
1: Larry? Well, he's as neat as a pin.
0: Well, this is a heck of a way to leave an office. Here, just look behind this door. Now, take it easy, Angel.
1: Oh, it's Larry's friend.
0: Yeah. How are you, Cy?
1: What are you doing?
0: From the last time we met, he tried to make me talk, so I thought I'd do as much for him. Well, you can't say I didn't try.
1: What now, Mike?
0: Now, Angel, the police.
2: Homicide, Sergeant Corbett.
0: How you doing, Sergeant?
2: Oh, Mike?
0: Yeah.
2: Well, you've been keeping yourself. Your client's been asking for you.
0: Well, you tell Mrs. Graham she's got nothing to worry about. I'll be down in 5 minutes with the proof she didn't kill her husband.
2: What's your idea of proof?
0: Ever hear of a lad named Cy Nichols?
2: There was a Cy Nichols who used to run with Capone.
0: Wouldn't be surprised if that's the boy. I just found his body.
2: Yeah, where?
0: In Larry Sloan's office.
2: I heard Sloan was in town.
0: Oh, yes, he's definitely moved in, Sergeant. You'd be surprised how quickly he picked up our local customs.
2: What's all this got to do with your client?
0: Well, it figures that the same party who killed Danny Graham killed Cy Nichols.
2: Well?
0: Well, what's wrong with you, Corbett? Nichols couldn't have been murdered more than an hour ago, and for the last 24 hours, you've had my client under lock and key.
2: Guess again, Mike. Mrs. Graham raised 10 grand worth of bail at 7:30 tonight.
0: She didn't.
2: And if you think that's something, wait till you hear the payoff. The guy who put up the dough was your friend, Larry Sloan.
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3: 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Now, back to the adventures of the Falcon. Just 20 minutes have passed since Mike Waring learned that Pearl Graham was released on bail supplied by Larry Sloan. Now, as we find the Falcon and Hazel.
1: Is this your apartment?
6: What does it say on the door?
1: Michael Waring, private detective. Hey, you're a detective.
6: Yeah, but don't breathe it to a soul. I'd hate for it to get out.
1: Gee, you must be a real lifesaver.
6: Nah, don't let that hole in my head fool you.
1: Huh?
6: You'll see it better when I turn on the lights.
7: No, let me.
1: Wait.
0: You know, I'm going to have to change the lock on that door. This seems to happen every week.
7: Well, you got such a wonderful location, you can't blame people for making it the headquarters. Hello, Hazel.
1: Don't you talk to me, Fred.
0: Oh, I take it you two know each other.
1: You don't hear me boast about it.
0: Well, you might introduce me just the same.
7: I'm Fred DeSantis.
0: Yeah, I thought so. You won't believe this, DeSantis, but I've been looking all over for you.
7: Well, that makes us even because I've been looking all over for you. Where's your client?
0: My client?
7: Danny Graham's wife. She's got 65 grand of my dough.
1: You're a liar, Fred. It ain't your money. Larry's got as much right to it as you have. I'll leave it to him.
7: Keep your mouth shut, Hazel.
0: No, let her talk.
1: I'd like to see someone stop me. Let me ask you, Mr. Waring. Just because Larry made a mistake and trusted Fred to grab the payroll from the Mayfair plant while Larry was busy covering the...
7: I told you to shut up.
1: It's a free country.
7: That dough belongs to me, Waring.
0: Well, what do you expect me to do about it?
7: Get it from Pearl Graham. She's got it.
0: How do you figure that?
7: Because a girlfriend of mine turned it over to her husband. I gave him a note for it.
0: So?
7: So if they didn't find it on Danny's body, who else could have grabbed it?
0: I never thought of that. Did you, Sergeant?
2: Frankly, no.
1: Hey, what's he doing here?
0: Playing cops and robbers. Did you hear enough, Corbett?
2: You betcha. He's going to make a great witness against your client.
0: He'll make a better one against himself.
7: What are you talking about?
0: Well, it's getting late, DeSantis. And if you don't get it by now, believe me, you certainly will at Sing Sing. Coffee's awful good.
8: Oh, thanks, Mike. Yours okay, Sergeant?
2: Yeah, it's well, Ed. Oh, say, Mike, just between us girls, will you admit that you were lucky?
6: I was lucky?
2: Yeah. There was no way on earth you could have pegged DeSantis for the killer.
0: Oh, well, it's as obvious as the hole in my head. Now, you grant me that the 65 grand he and Larry Sloan stole in that payroll heist was the motive for the killing.
2: Well,
0: then Sloan had to be innocent.
8: Why do you say that?
0: Because if Larry had the money, he wouldn't have bothered to bail out my client. He put up $10,000, hoping she'd lead him to $65,000. Would have been a good investment if it worked.
2: Yeah, that's practically what he told us when we picked him up.
0: Well, sure, it's the only thing that makes sense.
2: Well, what about your client?
0: Well, what about her?
2: Well, she could have murdered her husband.
0: Yeah, but not Cy Nichols.
8: Why not?
0: Well, first of all, Pearl had no motive. And second of all, she was with Sloan. So by a process of elimination, it had to be DeSantis. See, he killed Graham because Danny double-crossed him. Then he went to work on Cy Nichols, hoping you'd pin it on Sloan and get Larry out of his hair.
8: Oh, then DeSantis had the dough all along?
0: That's right. When Pearl Graham grabbed her kid and beat it after Danny's murder, DeSantis just walked in and helped himself to the loot.
2: Hey, wait a minute.
0: Hmm?
2: Aren't you overlooking something?
0: I don't think so.
2: Well, aren't you forgetting Hazel?
0: Oh, say, you're right, I am. Thanks for reminding me. So long, Ed. I'll be seeing you, Sergeant.
3: 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The Case of the Bashful Boss. The Case of the Bashful Boss. That's the title of next week's adventure of the Falcon when Mike Waring learns that some people operate on the theory that the way to keep a bad man down is to shoot him down. So be sure to listen at this same time next week to another exciting adventure of the Falcon, brought to you by the Kraft Foods Company. The Adventures of the Falcon, transcribed today, are based on the famous character created by Drexel Drake, produced by Bernard L. Schubert, written tonight by Eugene Wang, and directed by Richard Lewis. Music was by Arlo. Les Damon was starred as the Falcon with Chuck Webster as Sergeant Corbett. This is Ed Hurley. He's speaking for the Kraft Foods Company.
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1: Personal notice, danger's my stock and trade. If the heat's on and you can't seem to cool off, you got a job for me, George Valentine. Write full details.
2: Dear Mr. Valentine, I hate my husband. I hate him so much I've sat awake nights wondering if I had the nerve to kill him. But I'm a coward. I'm weak. I'm everything bad. His fault I am. But then, that's my fault for marrying him, isn't it? Mr. Valentine, I have a chance to escape, to get rid of him forever. If I keep my mouth shut, my husband will be dead inside of a few months. But I can't keep my mouth shut, can I? I can't be that bad. Or can I?
3: I'll be standing at the corner of 47th and Maple Drive at 2 o'clock this afternoon. Maybe she meant Maple Avenue, George.
1: Yeah, maybe. If there was one in town, only there isn't.
3: Oh. Laurie F. You know, George, she sounds like such a mixed-up person anyway that maybe...
1: No, Brooksy. This is the place she meant, all right. And all we can do is just sit here and wait.
3: Yeah.
4: Hey, mister. Going downtown? Give me a lift downtown?
1: I'm sorry.
4: It'd be all day if I stay there waiting for a bus. You got plenty of room.
1: Look, I said I'm sorry. I'm not going anyplace.
4: Yeah, but you will be. A lot sooner than a bus.
3: Hey,
1: get away from there.
4: Move over, sister.
3: Look out.
1: Hang on, Brooksy.
3: Well, hitchhikers are getting persistent, aren't they?
1: Yeah. And a funny-looking hitchhiker for a ritzy district like this.
3: Hey, watch, George. Red light. Listen, you suppose maybe...
2: Mr. Valentine?
1: Hey, quick, open your door, Brooksy.
2: Yeah. You are Mr. Valentine, aren't you?
3: That's right, and you're Laurie F.
2: I knew you must be. I saw that man there trying to get into your car. I was hiding in the drugstore hoping he'd go away.
1: Why? Who is he?
2: I don't know, really, but he works for my husband. I know he does. He was following me, watching me. He was.
1: Okay. Well, I don't blame him. You're attractive. Now, suppose you relax and tell us about it.
2: No, not here. Let's go someplace where we can talk.
1: You hate your husband, don't you, Laurie?
2: More than I hate Lizard.
3: Is there any particular reason? I mean, somebody to compare him with, for instance? Oh, I know this is off the subject, but sometimes a woman...
2: What if there is another man? Doesn't have anything to do with this.
1: Okay. Now, as I get it, if you keep your mouth shut about something, your husband will die in a few months. Is that right?
2: Yes.
1: He wouldn't be expecting a hanging, would he?
2: Yes.
1: Huh? Murder?
2: Mr. Valentine, last night a man was shot just a block or two from here. Exclusive apartment house to Cedar Crest.
1: Who was he? And just for the record, who's your husband?
2: The man was a business associate of my husband's from out of town, but he used to live here, and he's been back for the last month or more.
3: The man?
2: His name was Chauncey. Isn't that a funny name? He was a funny sort of man, I guess, too, but... Well, anyway, my husband hated him, and the police know it.
1: Lots of people hate lots of other people.
2: Last night, my husband had an appointment with Chauncey. He was seen going into the apartment house. Sometime later, the shots were heard by the neighbors, and my husband doesn't have an alibi. He's in jail now. They'll hang him.
1: Hey, wait a minute. Now, hold it. He's got no alibi, but you have one for him. One that you haven't told yet, check?
2: Yes, Mr. Valentine. His character.
3: His what?
1: Huh?
2: My husband just wouldn't commit murder, that's all.
3: You mean the lizard? The heel? The husband?
2: Oh, I know. I said those things about him, and they're true. He's even worse than that. But he can't stand violence. He doesn't believe in it.
1: Does he carry a gun?
2: Well, only for self-protection. And he made a point of not taking it with him last night. He's going to make up with Chauncey, settle their differences. He even took him a present.
1: Now, look, I've heard the name Chauncey before someplace, so let's cut out the waltzing, Laurie. What's your last name? Who's your husband?
2: I'm Laurie Farrell. My husband is Nat Farrell.
1: Nat Farrell?
2: Yes, he's the biggest gangster in the city. All right, then don't help me. Don't do anything about it. Just tell me.

0: Well, George?
1: I don't know, Brooks.
0: Oh, George, you're not going to get mixed up in a thing like that. Nat Varela's earned $500.
1: Yeah, yeah, yeah.
0: And how do you know she wasn't lying? She's such a mess.
1: Let's cut across here, Angel.
0: Oh. This is the block that apartment's in, the Cedar Crest. George is just sticking your neck out. All you'll do is end up a patsy or a court.
1: Look, save the obituaries, Angel. All I want is the newspaper.
0: Yeah, I'll bet.
1: Come on, in here.
2: Well, the old man did it again today when he lifted one over the wall on the third.
0: Which one, a newspaper?
2: By the end
0: for?
2: Of the sixth inning...
3: Yeah, well, it'll be, mister. Make it fast. Giants won, you hear that?
1: That's all I want, thanks.
3: Next edition has some of the baseball scores.
1: That's okay. I'm just a funny paper man. Well, there it is, Angel. All over the front page. Nat Varela. Behind bars for the first time. Hand-painted necktie, not even much.
0: Chauncey was a racketeer, too, wasn't he? Business associate. George, I tell you, that woman is absolutely...
2: Hello?
1: Look, Mac, buy your own newspaper, huh?
4: All right, sure.
1: Hey, wait a minute. What's the bright idea?
4: You, George Valentine.
1: You like to make something out of it, redhead?
4: Here. Here's $200. That's all I could raise on short notice.
0: Well, you should have tried harder. You're passing out money. Haven't you got some for me, too?
4: Stay away, will you, Valentine? Just stay away. That's all I want. The guy's no good. He's an egotistical, selfish, cold-blooded...
1: I suppose you're talking about Nat Varela.
4: I said just stay away. Leave him in jail.
1: Why, redhead?
4: Because I said so. You start messing around, Valentine.
1: Now, look, you just keep your hair on.
4: Let go of me.
3: Hey, keep it down, will you, guys? They're giving the Major League scores now.
1: See? Isn't polite to fight in a public place.
4: Valentine, I'm warning you. You'll get a private place, all right? I'm sorry. Give me my money back. Only leave him in jail, you hear me? Leave him in jail.
3: Oh, now look what you guys done. I don't even know who's going to pitch for Boston.
5: I tell you, I'm going to hang out a sign that says, man at work.
1: Lieutenant Riley, I'm just asking questions, that's all.
5: You sure that's all?
0: It is if I have anything to say about it.
5: Listen, Valentine, I've been trying to nail that guy Farrell since I polished my first brass button. He's a reason for half the trouble in this town. And now that I've got him jugged, there's nobody. Nobody's going to pull the cork, not even sniff around. So beat it, will you? Goodbye.
1: Okay, Riley, okay, I get it. Railroad man at work.
5: What?
0: George.
5: Valentine, you know darn well nobody's getting railroaded. I've got a case, you understand?
1: All right, so I said the wrong thing.
5: Farrell ran this guy Chauncey out of town a couple of years ago. Only Chauncey came back last month against threats. Trying to muscle into Farrell's business.
1: Yeah, keep talking.
5: Look, chum, I've got lots of witnesses. The doorman at the Cedar Crest saw Farrell go upstairs at 7:30. When the doorman went off duty at 8, Farrell was still there. At 8:15 on the button, five people, mind you, heard the shots through the open windows out back. And I was there at 8:20.
1: All right, it's a circumstantial case so far.
5: Well, what if it is? Farrell admits he was there, claims he doesn't know what time he left, but he didn't show up at home until after 9. And he won't explain it. Every 2 minutes, something new comes in against him. Oh, you. There, you made me mad enough to tell you. Now, you happy?
1: No. Because you see, Lieutenant, Farrell's wife.
5: Huh? Oh, I know. I talked to her. She hasn't got anything.
0: And like I told George, she's so confused.
1: Sure. She's confused and mixed up and messed up. Now, look, Riley, two things hit me in the eye. One, Farrell doesn't like violence. He never has.
5: Yeah.
1: That's why he's been so hard to nail for his other stuff. And if there were a business killing to be done, a guy that big doesn't do it himself. He hires somebody.
0: Maybe this time he lost his temper.
1: Over business? No, Brooks, he's too cold-blooded. All right, point number two. No alibi. A guy that big always has an alibi.
5: So he slipped up. I'm crying in my lace handkerchief. I'm tearing my hair out with sympathy.
1: Now, look, Riley, I hate that guy as much as you do. But I doubt if he killed Chauncey.
5: Sometimes I'd like to... Wait a minute. Come on in my office. I want you to meet somebody. Oh, Mr. Jefferson.
6: Hello, Lieutenant. What is it?
5: I want you to meet these people, Mr. Jefferson. Mr. Jefferson, here is Farrell's lawyer. Miss Brooks.
0: How do you do?
5: And George Valentine.
1: Oh, yeah?
6: How do you do, sir?
5: Mr. Valentine is interested in the case. He's from the Humane Society or something.
6: Well, it's unusual anyone interested in my client.
5: Well, tell him what you've been doing all day, Mr. Jefferson.
6: Expose the defense? Now, really? Oh, What difference does it make? I've been pounding the pavements. Riley knows. I've talked to everyone within a 47-mile radius of the Cedar Crest, armed with questions and pictures of Terrell.
0: You mean looking for friendly witnesses? Did you find any?
6: What do you think?
5: Mr. Valentine had it in mind that he'd like to help.
6: Is that so?
0: Oh, but he doesn't know anything.
6: I see. Mr. Valentine, I have no business saying this, but then I suppose I'm not very orthodox anyway. What I mean is, the man who takes pity on the hungry tiger usually forfeits his head. You understand me?
1: Maybe. But where was the tiger between 8 o'clock and 9 o'clock last night?
6: Why don't you ask him, Mr. Valentine?
1: Yes.
6: Ask him.
7: What a presumptuous question.
8: Where was I?
7: Where were you?
1: All right, Pharrell, skip it.
8: Who are you anyway, Valentine? What are you doing here in my cell?
1: Watching you pick your teeth, I
8: guess. Pâté sandwich. I had them sent in from Pierre's, you know. Only decent pâté in town.
1: Yeah, you lead a hard life, even in jail, don't you?
8: You think I appreciate the finer things? You should have met Chauncey.
1: He went in for coffins.
8: Inevitably, with his business habits. But I had no quarrel with him personally. And when it came to taste... Yeah, you see my jacket? Gold buttons, gold trim. It's my own design. I took Chauncey a duplicate last night as a gift, as a matter of fact. He collects them. And silk shirts. And his collection of rare books. I've learned a lot from Chauncey, the rat.
1: You didn't kill him, did you?
8: No. No, I left his place sometime after 8. But I don't know just when.
1: He was shot at 8:15. Where were you until 9 o'clock?
8: I'm tired of that question.
1: Plenty of witnesses saw you go in there, saw your car, but they didn't see you come out. Were you framed?
8: I'm getting tired of you, too.
1: Does your wife know where you were?
8: Get out of here. Now.
1: Oh. I hit a sore point, huh?
8: My personal life is no one's business but my own.
1: It won't be personal when you're wearing a hand-woven rope necktie.
8: Get out of here. Who asked you to snoop anyway? Like any small-time prying little shamus. Come to the big boy offering to help, thinking the big boy might pay big cash for help.
1: You can keep your change, Buster.
8: Well, leave me in jail, you see? I take care of myself, understand? And in case you don't understand, in case your nose gets any nosier, I promise that my friends will give you a reward. My own special design. A marble-trimmed slab.

We'll return to tonight's adventure, George Valentine, in just a moment. When your car wants to tell you it's wasting power, you'll hear from it, all right. And what you'll hear is engine ping. It's a noise that also means your car's engine is strained and laboring, wasting fuel as well as power. To avoid this power...

0: jail. For murder, that is. He's just not the type. Of course, Lieutenant Riley insists he'll have a case against Nat Farrell, and you certainly agree that the fastidious gangster looks his best in stripes. But you can't help suspecting that the woman is right, that this time her husband has been miscast. And if that's so, then this isn't justice, is it? If your name is George Valentine and you too have a conscience, you stick right on the case.
1: You didn't listen to me, Valentine. You're still on the Farrell case. How come?
2: Last time we met, Redhead, you were offering $200 to keep Mrs. Farrell's husband in jail. Who do you work for anyway? Okay, I'll play a guessing game with you. Somebody trying to frame him, maybe. Muscle into his business while he's locked up, huh? Now, wait a minute. She's got a boyfriend. Maybe you work for him.
1: Goodbye, Valentine.
2: Come on. Answer me, chum. Don't be a sucker. You'll be caught in the middle.
1: That's where you are right now, Valentine. I bought a gun since the last time.
3: Oh, George, it's like a nest of snakes. Every time you turn around, there's another one leering at you.
2: Even Riley has a man tagging me.
3: I told you we'd stick our necks out, and we have. The honest people look down their noses, and everybody else looks down ours.
2: Snakes, necks, noses.
3: But we haven't got anywhere. You can't even get to talk to your client.
2: Well, that's not her fault, Angel. She's surrounded just like we are. Seems everyone in town wants Farrell out of the way and me off the case.
3: George, what if they did get him for a crime he didn't commit? Oh, I know it wouldn't be right,
2: oh,
3: but if...
2: Brooksy, you can't compromise. But I'll grant you, if it went for his wife, I'll get it. Yeah, Valentine speaking.
4: Valentine, I hope you choke.
2: Yeah, why?
4: I guess you're pretty proud of yourself, aren't you?
2: Oh, come on, get off it. Listen, Riley.
4: Now you listen to me. The chief inspector's talking to Nat Farrell right now. In 5 minutes, Farrell will walk out of jail a free man. That's your pal, Buster.
2: Look, I tell you, I didn't have anything to do with it. I didn't dig him up any alibi.
3: Honest, Lieutenant, all the people we talked to couldn't remember anything.
5: Nobody sees him leave Chauncey's apartment. Nobody remembers any time.
2: What time?
5: We know Farrell was still up there at 8 o'clock. The shots were heard at 8:15 sharp. But no one actually saw Farrell leave the place until this thing showed up.
6: Yeah. Well, hiya, mister.
3: Baseball.
6: Yeah, that's me. Maybe they call me. It was baseball, Donna, too. You know, it's a funny
2: thing. What's he talking about?
5: He runs a little cigar store in the same block as the Cedar Crest.
6: Sure, it was baseball. Local games always start at the same time. Now, you see what I mean? Now, look, this guy, see, he comes by the store, takes a look in my phone book, and then he gets into his camp.
2: Nat Farrell?
6: Well, I didn't know him from an umpire then, but it was him, all right. And I know the time, too, you see. The seal's against the star. Maltzberg is on the mound, see? Play ball, the announcer said.
5: Ah, shut up. Games always start at 8:15. Farrell remembers it, too.
3: 8:15. A perfect alibi.
6: Yeah. Seals won, you know. 7-3. Behind until the fourth, see? But then
2: now,
6: all
2: wait
6: the
2: a minute, wait a minute, wait a minute. How come you didn't show up with this perfect alibi until now?
6: Well, gosh, mister, until I saw Farrell's picture in the paper, how did I know it was him? Had been up at Chauncey's. You know, I never look at the paper until the sports final because...
5: Shut up. The inspector's already worked it over, Valentine. No holes and this... Gabby guy here, he's new in town. No connection with Farrell.
6: I should have to tell you, you know, he's no bleacher boy.
2: Yeah, but you knew Chauncey, huh?
6: Oh, him, it's different. You know, starting a new business like Bill Vex took over the Indians, you see. Give the customers what they want. Now, look, I made a couple of deliveries, but that's about
2: okay,
6: all.
2: Okay, Riley, suppose we
6: good,
2: take...
6: And a good spender? Yes, sir. $10 boxes of cigars. You should have seen him puffing away in a gold-trimmed jacket. Like baseball, too. Hey, you know, it's too bad he
2: oh,
6: died.
2: Oh, Lippy, relax, will you? Where did Farrell go after he left your place? Between 8:15 and 9 o'clock. Any idea? Or did he just look at the phone book, get in his car, and steam off?
6: Yeah, that's right. You guessed it, mister. You know, I ain't no prognosticator, but you see, there's a funny
2: and
6: thing.
2: And where's Farrell now?
5: Well, the inspector has kissed him goodbye already. His wife was waiting for him.
3: His wife? Had she been here long?
5: Oh, not so you'd notice. Showed up just a second before you did, all set to be sympathetic. But when we told her we didn't have enough on her husband to hold him anymore, well, she darn near fainted.
2: Come on, Brooksy, we got to move fast.
5: Huh?
3: Well, George, what on earth?
2: Farrell's home in the suburbs. Come on, Angel.
5: Hey, wait, hold it. Who do you think you're working for now?
2: Myself, Riley. I don't want to be responsible for a murder.

0: They must not be home yet.
1: Yes. Hey, now, wait a minute. Here's one looks loose. Here it is.
0: Aren't any of the windows unlocked?
1: Not a chance, Angel.
0: Shh. Oh, George, hurry up. They're coming.
1: Okay, okay. Take it easy. There. Now, come on. In you go.
0: Ouch.
1: What's the matter?
0: No.
1: Okay, it's in the kitchen. Shh. Quiet.
2: All right, Tony. Thank you. Wait, please.
3: Well, my dear, may I take your coat?
0: No. No, I can do it, thanks.
3: You'd like some music on the radio, Laurie?
0: No, thanks.
3: A cigarette,
0: oh, stop
3: huh?
0: it, Ned. Why don't you say what you're thinking?
3: Oh, my dear, it's you who's thinking things.
0: Did you get that man at the jail, Lippy? How much did you pay him?
3: What, the alibi? Oh, not a cent. A coincidence, honey, that's all. Saved by a busybody. You didn't like it, did you?
0: Yes. Yes, I did. I wanted you to get out. I knew you didn't kill Chauncey.
3: Yeah, you knew nothing of the kind. But I didn't tell anyone about it last night. I was crossing my fingers, biding my time, giving somebody enough rope.
0: There was nothing last night.
3: Well, whenever it was, I left Chauncey's until 9 o'clock. The Paris hat shop. I've forgotten the address, but the woman says my hat will be done. Pick it up, will you, dear?
0: You're hurting my arm.
3: I have to look it up in a phone book, and it's all the way across town. When I get there, it's closed. You know it'd be closed.
0: No.
3: A little wild goose chase with no one for an alibi. You were with a man, weren't you?
0: Leave me alone.
3: A man? Yeah. I've guessed it before. There's one thing I will not abide.
0: Stop it. What if I was? Is it wrong to be sick of this life? Being watched all the time?
3: Now, who is he? Who is he?
0: No, I won't tell you.
3: I give you everything and you go. Who is he?
1: I may love a boy, that's enough.
3: Valentine.
1: Yeah, you got quite a way with women, haven't you?
3: What are you doing in my house, Valentine?
1: I thought you were touchy on the subject of your wife.
0: Ned, I hired him. I did. I hired him to get you out of jail, honestly. Didn't I? I didn't think you'd kill.
1: Yes, sister, but you also admitted you had a boyfriend. Hey, where are you going?
4: I have a man outside who's bigger than you, Valentine. We'll find out who's telling the truth. We'll find out who's... Stand still. Valentine said. Answer it, Laurie.
0: Yes, Ned.
5: Hello, Laurie. I was just...
3: Well, Mr. Jefferson. Come in, come in.
5: Matt, what are you doing? Good to see you.
3: My lawyer, Mr. Valentine, he doesn't even know I'm out of jail.
1: I'm not surprised.
5: What? Oh, Matt, oh, I just thought I'd run over and check your papers, see if there was anything needed to be done.
3: He can't get over it. Here I am.
1: Of course he can't. He took your photograph for blocks around the Cedar Crest, trying to find someone who'd give you an alibi. And yet somehow he overlooked the most obvious person.
5: Who do you mean?
1: The guy in the corner cigar store.
5: What?
3: Shut up, Valentine. I can do my own thinking the way I'd have you. Deliberately overlooked that man, didn't you, Jefferson?
5: Matt, take it easy.
3: So convenient if I would stay in jail, if I would be hung. You've been trying to get control of my business for a long time.
5: I'm your lawyer, Matt. That's all I'm...
3: The man with the keys to my house, the knowledge of my papers. You were making sure that I'd be hung.
5: No, Matt.
3: And my wife. You're the one. You and my wife.
0: Stop it. No.
1: Well.
3: No, you don't, Valentine.
0: Stop it. There's a gun in that desk.
5: Get away from me. Matt, don't do it. Now. Don't shoot. Get away. Earl, no.
3: Oh, who's the boss? Show you who runs this town? I'll show you.
6: Yeah. You showed us, all right.
1: Well, it's about time, Lieutenant Riley.
6: I guess it's all right if I arrest him for murder now, isn't it?
1: Okay. Take it easy, Mrs. Farrell. You're... Boyfriend's all right.
6: What? What? With six shots in him?
1: Don't jump to conclusions, Riley. Jefferson here might have been trying to take over Farrell's business. But the boyfriend is somebody else. And I guess the guy who begged me to leave hubby in jail.
3: What's that?
0: He was so afraid Matt would find out. Kill us both.
1: A guy like a redhead, maybe?
0: I was out with him last night while Matt was at Chauncey's. And that store I sent him to. I told Red I thought it was hopeless. I'd never get free of Matt.
6: Well, lady, you're rid of him now. The man who couldn't stand violence.

0: Well, Valentine, so you figured he'd go for his wife. Well, at least you saved her.
1: Yes, and the redhead seems like a nice person. Maybe now she can get herself straightened out.
0: Sure. You don't want to feel too bad about not being right all the time.
2: Well, Farrell killed in passion. I just said he wouldn't commit a cold-blooded business murder.
0: Like Chauncey? Well, if we have trouble with that alibi, we've got him on another murder. It doesn't make much difference.
2: Yes, it does, Riley. It does.
0: What?
2: I've said all along Farrell didn't kill Chauncey. Now I can prove it.
1: Huh?
0: What?
2: Okay, listen, children. We know Jefferson was trying to muscle in, take over the business. Okay. Now, what better way to do it than get rid of a competitor named Chauncey and have Farrell blame for it? Two birds with one stone.
0: Are you trying to tell me that Jefferson shot Chauncey?
2: Riley, I've said all along that big boys don't do their own business shootings.
1: George?
2: Yes, Angel. It's more likely somebody he hired to do the job, somebody brought in from out of town, set up in a convenient spot to watch the victim, watch his visitors.
1: Somebody who had easy access to Chauncey's apartment.
2: Uh-huh, like making deliveries. Yeah, Riley, it's the guy who got scared when we started nosing around. Or maybe he wanted to shake somebody down, I don't know. But anyway, he decided to back down on Jefferson, turn Farrell loose, cover his own tracks. Only instead, he uncovered his own neck.
0: How do you know?
2: That baseball boy, Lippy, he just talked too much.
0: Huh?
2: Yeah, he described Chauncey as wearing a gold-trimmed jacket. But Chauncey didn't even own that particular jacket until Farrell gave it to him as a gift. That same evening.
1: That's right.
0: So Lippy had to be there afterwards. Holy smoke, what am I standing here for? I'm the guy who's got a...
1: Oh, but the alibi. Why did Lippy give Farrell the alibi?
2: Yeah, sure. I know the alibi. You know, people always forget, Angel, when a guy makes up an alibi for another guy and the other guy accepts it...
1: Then he's given himself one, of course.
2: That's right. This perfect alibi was like a bicycle built for two, with both passengers set for a one-way trip.

0: It doesn't cost much to keep the outside of your car bright and shining, but an engine repair is another matter. That costs real money. That's why I want to tell you about RPM Motor Oil, how it saves the life of your car's engine. 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It starts the moment your engine stops and is caused by condensation of acid-laden moisture. 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No wonder RPM is first choice in the West. 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Next week, when we find George Valentine and Brooksy in the hallway outside their office door, we'll hear...
1: George, oh, your cheek's bleeding.
2: It's okay.
1: Here, give me the keys.
2: Oh, wait a minute. Wait a minute, Brooksy. He said the office was locked, but I don't remember locking it. No, it's not. What in the name of... Mr. Paulson.
1: Oh.
2: And here's the gun. It's got a silencer. And guess what, Brooksy? He's about as dead as a bullet will make a man.

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0: The Whistler.

0: I am the Whistler, and I know many things, for I walk by night. I know many strange tales hidden in the hearts of men and women who have stepped into the shadows. Yes, I know the nameless terrors of which they dare not speak.
1: And now, the Whistler's strange story, Borrowed Future.

0: The late afternoon sun, a red ball of fire, lingered on the rim of the distant mountains, and long shadows were creeping across the valley floor as Phil Hodges stood at the window of the construction company office, watched the approach of the car along the narrow, dusty roadway leading up to the newly erected, almost completed dam. He had no way of knowing, of course, that because of that car, its occupant, a new and never-to-be-forgotten chapter in his life, was about to be written.
1: Hiya, fella.
2: Well, what do you know? Jim. Jim Welch.
1: How are you, Phil?
2: Well, say, this is a surprise. What brings you around?
1: Business, my boy. Stopped by your rooming house over at Willow Pass. A doll told me I'd find you here, and, oh, boy, what a doll.
2: Yeah, that'd be Claudia's.
1: Hey, what's she doing in a hick town like Willow Pass? Don't tell me she runs a boarding house.
2: Her mother does. Mrs. Hackett.
1: Wouldn't care to put in a good word for an old pal, would you?
2: With Mrs. Hackett? Sure.
1: The doll, Buster. Never mind Mrs. Hackett.
2: Hey, lay off. That's my territory.
1: Oh. So that's it, huh? I figured.
2: You want to look around? See some of the old gang?
1: Yeah, later. Is Pop Dunnigan still your night watchman?
2: Yeah, he sure is.
1: That boss of yours around?
2: No, Mr. Grayson's up in Portland on business. Won't be back for another week.
1: Speaking of business, can we go inside, talk?
2: Sure, come on. How you been doing, Jim?
1: So-so. I knew the going would be a little rough when I left this outfit. Started in business for myself, but I've managed.
2: Yeah, I'm glad to hear it.
1: Made a lot of contacts, too, Phil. One of them's about to pay off big.
2: Good.
1: Yeah, I got a bid in on a job in Nevada. A big one. It's a chance I've been waiting for. I'm sure I can land it, only I'm going to have to get some heavy equipment.
2: Swell.
1: Remember old man Faraday?
2: Yeah, sure. He's still in business?
1: Yeah, the old warehouse is going to retire, though, and I can pick up a lot of his stuff for a song.
2: Mm, how much?
1: $20,000.
2: You're whistling quite a tune, pal.
1: I can manage about half of it. I'm looking for a guy who can put up the rest. That's why I came to see you, Phil.
2: Me? You're kidding.
1: Well, I'm sure I can get the financing elsewhere, but I wanted to give you a crack at it first.
2: Well, thanks, Jim.
1: I know you've felt for a long time wanting to get out on your own. Remember how we used to talk about it in the old days?
2: Yeah, just a pipe dream. For me, at least.
1: Doesn't have to be. I'm offering you a chance to come in with me. A partnership.
2: A partnership?
1: Yeah, be your own boss. I'm going to set up an office in San Francisco, want you to take over. Look, Phil, no more long road trips, staying in crummy hotels, cheap food, hick town.
2: Oh, stop, you're killing me. Listen, Jim, you know I'd go for it in a minute, only I just don't have the money.
1: Well, couldn't you borrow it? How about that uncle of yours?
2: Dear old Uncle Fred. Remember the last time I hit him for a few bucks?
1: Well, sure, but that was to pay off a gambling debt. You've been a pretty steady boy since then. This time it's different. It's a chance for you to go into business for yourself.
2: Yeah. You know, Jim, maybe you're right. He might come through. How soon would you need the money?
1: Well, I'm on my way over to the coast. Should be passing back this way in a couple of days.
2: All right, Jim. I'll see what I can do.
0: It's the opportunity you've long been waiting for, isn't it, Phil? And more important, it would mean the end of the dull, boring field trips. Instead, you'd have a comfortable, air-cooled office in the city, a fine apartment, good food, and good times. It's what you've always wanted, isn't it? That evening, you're at the boarding house, pacing back and forth along the front porch.
3: Look, Phil, it's getting late. When are we going to the dance? Everybody's there by now.
2: I told you, Claudia, as soon as I get that phone call.
3: Fine thing. Maybe I should have gone with Johnny when he asked me.
2: Okay, maybe you should have. Or with Ralph, or Frank.
3: Oh, darling, I really didn't mean that.
2: I know there are a dozen guys in this town who'd fall all over themselves for a chance to take you out.
3: Small-time Romeo is not for me. You are. See what I mean?
2: Yeah. Oh, I'm sorry I barked at you like that, baby.
3: You're just jittery about something, that's all. Phone call have anything to do with it?
2: has everything to do with it.
3: Mm-hmm.
2: Look, I was going to keep this as a surprise, but... Well, the call I'm expecting is from my uncle in San Francisco.
3: Yeah?
2: I phoned him earlier today, offered him a proposition. He said he'd think it over and let me know tonight.
3: No. So that's it.
2: It's going to mean a lot to both of us, baby. You'd like to get out of this hick town, wouldn't you?
3: Would I?
2: You can have all the things you've always wanted. An apartment in the city, smart clothes, nightclubs. Uh-oh, that could be Uncle Fred now. Wait here, baby. And keep your fingers crossed.
3: Well, darling, what did he...
2: We're in, baby. The old boy is going to let me have the money. He's sending me a check in the morning.
0: You're on your way now, aren't you, Phil? Yes, the realization of a dream. And the future looks bright for you. For 2 days, you wait eagerly for your uncle's check. But it doesn't come. And then on the morning of the third day, Jim Welch returns from his trip to the coast and stops at the boarding house.
1: Well, look, Phil, maybe the old gent changed his mind.
2: No, he gave me his word, Jim. I know Uncle Fred. He'll send it.
1: Okay, but I've got to get up to Medford and close that deal with Faraday.
2: Look, I've been trying to get my uncle on the phone, but there's no answer. Can you give me till this afternoon?
1: Sure, Phil. I'll check in at the hotel. I could use some shut-eye. The trip to the coast pushed me. Call me when you get some word, huh?
2: I will, Jim.
3: Morning, darling.
2: Hello, baby.
3: I thought I heard you talking to somebody.
2: Yeah, a fellow I was telling you about.
3: Huh?
2: Jim Welch.
3: Oh? He asked for the money?
2: Yeah. Mailman's been here and gone. No check.
3: Oh, Phil. That was such a wonderful chance for both of us.
2: Yeah. But there's nothing to do now but forget about it.
3: But you can't forget about it. You can't let an opportunity like this slip by. The check's been delayed, that's all. It's probably over at the main post office in Twin Falls right now.
2: Yeah, I thought of that. I got to run over there anyway. I'll ask.
3: Well, that's right. You have to drive over to the bank there, don't you?
2: Yeah. Pick up the company payroll.
3: Phil, when are you leaving for Twin Falls?
2: In a few minutes. Why?
3: Oh, thought I'd ride over with you.
2: Well, sure.
3: I just feel like going for a drive, and besides, I... have an idea I'd like to talk over with you.
4: Hello?
2: Jim, this is Phil. Look, I'm phoning from Twin Falls, leaving right away. I should be back in Willow Pass by 2 this afternoon. Wait for me?
4: Yeah, you get the check from
2: me. No, but I've made some other arrangements. I have the money for you, Jim. All of it. 10 grand. In cash.

0: It's done, isn't it, Phil? You've borrowed $10,000 of the company payroll money, turned it over to your new partner, Jim Welsh. It was a risky move, but you're certain everything will work out. As soon as your uncle's check arrived, and you're certain it will, you'll replace the money you took from the Grayson Construction Company and be in the clear. But that evening, as you're having dinner with Claudia...
1: Look, Phil. I thought this was supposed to be a celebration. Why so glum?
2: Oh, I'm sorry.
1: Something on your mind?
2: Yeah.
1: The payroll money. That's it, isn't it?
2: I've been thinking about it all day. I wish I hadn't used it.
1: What?
2: I started regretting it the moment Jim left town. I shouldn't have touched it.
1: Well, why not?
2: Because it's wrong, that's why.
1: Take it easy. You want the whole world to know.
2: Okay.
1: Well, what are you worried about? You're going to pay it back, aren't you? When your uncle's check arrives?
2: Yes.
1: So you've only borrowed Grayson's $10,000 for a little while, that's all.
2: It still isn't right.
1: Well, maybe not, but it's done.
2: Yeah, it's done.
1: Oh, look, darling.
2: Maybe if I told Grayson...
1: What?
2: Explain why I did it.
1: Phil, what's wrong with you? Are you out of your mind? What good would that do?
2: I could make him understand.
1: Oh, sure. Get a great big laugh over it. So you've been dipping into the till, huh? Tut, tut, my boy. Help yourself anytime. Feel free. Oh, come off it, Phil. Anyway, you can't tell Grayson. He's in Portland.
2: He'll be back in a few days.
1: And by that time, this whole thing will be cleared up. Your uncle's check will surely arrive tomorrow. You will replace Grayson's money, and that'll be the end of it.
2: I hope it will be.
1: Oh, come on, Phil. Snap out of it. Things will work out. You'll see. As soon as you get your uncle's check, you'll feel different about all this.
0: Yes, perhaps Claudia is right again, Phil. But the following morning, you're shocked to discover there's still no check in the mail. Something's wrong, Phil. Very wrong. And when you reach the construction company office, you're in for another shock.
3: Hello, Phil.
2: Mr. Grayson. I thought you were still up in Portland.
3: Well, I finished my affairs a little earlier than I expected. Say, I phoned you yesterday, but the boys said that you'd gone over to Twin Falls to pick up the payroll money.
2: Yes, that's right.
3: Well, how's everything going?
2: Oh, fine. Just fine, sir.
3: Well, good. Think we'll be out of here by the end of this week, Phil?
2: I'm sure of it.
3: Excellent. Right on schedule, huh? You really know how to run an outfit, my boy.
2: Thanks.
3: Well, I think I'll run up to the dam, have a look around. See you later, eh, Phil?
2: Sure, Mr. Grayson. Sure.
0: You stand there trembling, don't you, Phil? Watch Grayson as he walks out of the office, starts up toward the dam. Only the two of you have access to the company safe. And if, for some reason or other, he has occasion to look into the safe, find the $10,000 missing, you're going to be in for real trouble, aren't you? Quickly, you reach for the telephone. Put in another call to your uncle in San Francisco. You're relieved when finally you hear his housekeeper's voice at the other end of the line.
4: Hello, Mr. Hodges' residence.
2: Miss Kelly, this is Phil.
4: Oh, Mr. Phillip, I'm so glad you called.
2: Look, I've been trying to reach Uncle Fred for days. There's been no answer.
4: I know. I've been away for a few days visiting my sister. Rushed back as soon as I heard about the accident.
2: Accident?
4: Your uncle, Mr. Phillip. He was in an automobile crash 3 nights ago.
2: What?
4: Happened the same night he talked with you on the telephone, about an hour later.
2: Oh, no. No.
4: Now, you needn't worry, Mr. Phillip. Though his condition's serious, the doctor says you'll pull through. Of course, they're not allowing visitors yet.
1: Right, so it's my fault.
2: I didn't say that, Claudia. I just wish I hadn't listened to you, that's all. I'm in a real jam.
1: Well, I wouldn't have suggested you use the payroll money. Only you were so certain your uncle would send that check.
2: Sure. But how was I to know he'd get himself banged up in a car crash?
1: I don't suppose there's a chance he did mail that check. Before the accident, I mean.
2: If he had, I'd have gotten it by now. No, let's face it, Claudia, the check isn't coming.
1: Well, what are you going to do?
2: I don't know. I just don't know.
1: But we just can't spend the rest of the night driving around going nowhere.
2: Maybe we should be going somewhere.
1: What do you mean?
2: Just keep going, as far away from Willow Pass as possible.
1: Run away?
2: What else can I do? Tomorrow is payday. What's Grayson going to say and do when he opens the safe and finds $10,000 missing? I've got to leave.
1: Well, then you'll have to leave alone, Phil. You're a nice, great, big, handsome boy. I like you. But no running from the law for me. Hey, wait a minute, Phil. This pal of yours, Jim Welch, he has the money you gave him, hasn't he?
2: Sure, but he's up in Medford.
1: Well, call him up. Tell him the whole deal's off. You want the money back. We can drive up there in a few hours and pick it up.
2: Don't you think I thought of that? I don't know where he's staying. Besides, he's probably closed the deal by now.
1: Maybe, maybe not. Doesn't Jim have any friends around there? People he might be staying with?
2: I don't know. We were on a job there a couple of years ago, and... Hey, wait a minute.
1: You think of someone?
2: Yeah. One of the boys in our outfit married a gal in Medford. Stayed on when we finished the job. Ben Adams. Yeah. Jim's sure to look him up.
1: Okay, so it's worth a try. Well, there's a signal station up ahead. You can call him from there.
5: Hello?
2: Jim, this is Phil.
5: Well, hiya, boy. How'd you know where to reach me?
2: I just talked with Ben Adams. He told me where you were staying. Look, did you close the deal with Faraday?
5: Yep, an hour ago. All signed and sealed.
2: We'll get it unsealed. I want out, Jim. I've changed my mind.
5: Wait a minute. What's wrong?
2: I can't explain it now. I want that money back, Jim. All of it.
5: Hold on, Phil. It's too late. I told you I closed the deal with Faraday.
2: And I told you I gotta have the money back.
5: That's impossible. I can't do that.
2: You got to! Tell Faraday the deal's off. Tell him anything.
5: Look, I don't know what this is all about, but I'm sorry, Phil. The deal is set, closed, and there isn't a thing I can do. Phil? Hello? Hello, Phil. You hear me? Phil, do you...
1: What's on your mind, Phil? You've been pretty quiet since we left that gas station back there.
2: I've been thinking things out, Claudia. I gotta find a way to gain time to get that money from my uncle. And I think I figured it out. Funny. Hadn't occurred to me before.
1: You better tell me all about it.
2: I'll tell you all the details later. Your mother is still up.
1: Yeah.
2: You run on in the house like a good girl and keep her company, huh?
1: Well, aren't you coming in?
2: No. I have an errand to do.
1: Phil, what are you up to?
2: Never mind.
1: Phil, tell me.
2: All right. It's very simple. Somebody is going to rob the safe at the office.
1: What?
2: I'll set the whole thing up. Make it look like a robber took that money.
1: But what about the night watchman, Pop Dunnigan? He'll be around, won't he?
2: Probably in the office.
1: So how do you handle him?
2: Oh, I have to get him out of the way.
1: Oh, now wait a minute.
2: Oh, don't worry. I'm not going to hurt him. I'll slip up from behind, tap him easy, just knock him out for a little while.
1: Think you can get away with it?
2: I got to take the chance. It'll give me the time I need to repay that money.
1: I don't follow.
2: In a week or so, I'll drive down to San Francisco, get the check from Uncle Fred. I'll cash it there and bring the money back.
1: And then what? You intend to simply return the money to the safe? Look, that won't...
2: No, I'll figure something else. Arrange for the money to be found somewhere. A locker at the bus depot, maybe. An anonymous phone call to the police. It'll work, Claudia.
1: Oh, it sounds crazy enough, too. You're really worried about what you've done, aren't you, Phil? Taking Grayson's money.
2: Yes. I wish I hadn't done it. But he'll get it back. Every cent. And I'll be out of this mess.
1: Okay. I hope you know what you're doing.
0: Ten minutes later, you park your car in the shadows not far from the construction company office and hurry toward the small building. You press back against the wall. Tip over a gas tin to attract Pop's attention. There's only one thing that worries you, Phil. Pop Dunnigan is an old man, and you must be careful not to hit him too hard. 1,000 confused thoughts race through your mind. Your knees are trembling, your heart pounds furiously as Pop comes out of the office.
6: Who's that?
0: Your hand tightens around the wrench. But suddenly you're unable to move, to think, to do anything but stare. And then Pop turns towards you.
2: Hello, Pop.
6: Oh, hello, Mr. Hodgins. What you doing around here this time of night?
2: I had an important matter to attend to. Forgot it this afternoon when I left.
6: What you got in your hand?
2: Oh, this. A wrench. I found it on the ground over there.
6: Somebody's getting kind of careless. I'll take it, Mr. Hodges.
2: Yeah. Here you are.
0: You couldn't do it, could you, Phil? At the last split second, you discovered you couldn't bring the wrench down on the back of the old man's head. Inside the office, you sit at your desk, pretend to work, cast sidelong glances at Pop, sitting across the room reading his paper. You've still time to carry out your plan, but it would mean hitting old Pop. And you just can't do it, can you, Phil?
6: Hey, you're really putting in some overtime, Mr. Hodges.
2: What time is it?
6: Almost 2:30. All through?
2: Through? Yeah, Pop. I'm all through. Finished. Good night.
5: Not a refill, mister?
2: Yeah, sure.
5: I'm sure glad you dropped in. Don't get many customers this time of night. You heading on a trip?
2: No.
5: Coming back, maybe?
2: I just sort of been driving around, that's all.
5: Oh. Got problems?
2: A problem.
5: Well, things have a way of working themselves out. This problem, a woman, maybe?
2: She's part of it.
5: Just walk away from it, pal.
2: There's some other things you can't walk away from. You just have to face the music.
5: Is that what you're going to do?
2: Yeah. Yeah, that's what I'm going to do. Face the music.

0: It's all over, isn't it, Phil? You've made up your mind to that. You've decided to return to Willow Pass. Tell Mr. Grayson everything. How you borrowed the $10,000 from the company safe and gave it to Jim Welch. It's early morning when you arrive at the construction office. The work crews are making ready to move on up the hill to the dam.
1: Oh, good morning, Phil.
2: Morning, Mr. Grayson.
1: Yeah, there was a phone call for you a few minutes ago. Woman who runs the boarding house, Mrs. Hackett.
2: Oh?
1: Mm-hmm. Wanted to know if you were here. She seemed concerned because you hadn't been to the boarding house all night. Well, guess you better get the money out of the safe, Phil. Starting the payroll, huh?
2: Mr. Grayson, I'd like to talk to you.
1: Yeah, sure. But, look, can it wait 5 or 10 minutes? I want to catch Thorgerson's crew before they go on up to the dam.
2: But, Mr. Grayson...
1: I won't be long.
2: Yes? Hello?
3: That you, Phil?
2: Jim?
3: I'm on my way back to San Francisco. Just wanted to make sure you got the package I left for you.
2: The package?
3: Yeah, I stopped at your rooming house around 6 this morning, but you hadn't been in all night, so I took it up to your office. Gave it to Pop Dunnigan. He said he put it in your desk.
2: Yeah. Yeah, there's a package here. But...
3: You sounded so worried on the phone last night, and... Well, I got to thinking, so... I went back to Faraday and made another deal. What do you know, Phil? The old war horse isn't retiring after all. He's my new partner.
2: You mean... Wait a minute. The money.
3: Yeah, your 10 grand. You wanted it back, didn't you?
2: Oh, I sure did.
3: Hey, what was all the panic about?
2: I'll tell you some other time, Jim. Right now, I have to make up the payroll.

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The Whistler, directed by George W. Allen, with music by Wilbur Hatch, is produced under the supervision of Ed Bloodworth and transmitted overseas by the Armed Forces Radio Service. This evening's story was by Adrian Jandot. The Whistler was entirely fictional, and all characters portrayed on The Whistler are also fictional. Any similarity of names or resemblance to persons living or dead is purely coincidental.

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Its title? Borrowed Future. 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

0: I am the Whistler, and I know many things, for I walk by night. I know many strange tales hidden in the hearts of men and women who have stepped into the shadows. Yes, I know the nameless terrors of which they dare not speak.
1: Yes, it's time for another strange tale by The Whistler. Each Wednesday evening at this same time, The Whistler brings you an unusual story of conflict and emotion. Tonight, The Broken Chain.

0: first occurred to him 6 months ago. And of course, he'd shuddered a little and cast it out. Of course. Arnold Stanton, respectable businessman, citizen taxpayer, would be horrified at such an idea. So he went back to his routine and resolved never to let himself think about it again. But in spite of him, the thought did come back 2 weeks later. Then only a week after that. Then at more frequent intervals until he found it popped into his head at least once every day. It was worse on weekends, when he had to be with Evelyn all the time, when her helplessness, her utter dependence on him for everything, rose up and almost smothered him. By now, the thought didn't seem so horrible anymore. It had attained a kind of normal, logical quality, and he found he liked to dwell on it, like a problem in mathematics. In short, Arnold Stanton was ready to murder his wife.
1: Is that you, Arnold?
2: Yes, Evelyn.
1: You're a little late tonight, dear. Did you miss the bus?
2: Sam Moore drove me home.
1: Oh, of course. It is Monday.
2: Yes, Evelyn, it's Monday.
1: Oh, you look so tired, darling. I think you've been working too hard. Kiss?
2: Of course.
1: That's better. You know, we ought to take a little vacation, a day or two. A week, perhaps. We could get a cabin
2: at Wilder's Cove, right?
1: What's the matter with Wilder's Cove?
2: Nothing. It's been good enough for the past 10 years. I suppose it'll do for the next 10.
1: Oh, you're a darling, Arnold. You always manage to see things my way. And Miss Roberts could look after things at the office while we're gone. Dinner'll be ready in just a minute. Oh, how is she these days?
2: How is who?
1: Oh, Miss Roberts, silly.
2: Same as ever.
1: You know, darling, we ought to have her out to dinner some evening. Not that I want to share you with another woman, but I think about Miss Roberts and I feel sort of superior. She must lead an awfully dull life.
2: I don't know. She seems to have her interests.
1: Oh, such as they are. Poor dear, working so hard in your office all day, going home to that dreadful lonely apartment. Oh, darling, I'm so lucky to have you. I don't know what I'd do if anything should happen, but we won't ever talk about that, will we, dear? We're so happy, Arnold. Now, you sit right down with your paper and I'll have dinner on the table in just a second.
2: Very well, dear.
1: But there's nothing wrong, is there, Arnold?
2: No. Why?
1: Well, you've hardly said a word. What's the matter? Cat got your tongue? Oh, there's a dear. Now, I'll call you in a shake. I have a special surprise. Baked beans, just the way you like them, and apple turnovers, and then I...
0: Yes, Arnold, this Monday night is different from all the rest. 6 months ago, it was just a vagrant, horrifying idea. Now it's an obsession, isn't it? It's a terrible decision, Arnold. And there's no one to talk it out with. No one in whom you can confide. You sit there staring at the newspaper without seeing it. Thinking. Thinking how you hate her and the senseless prattle you've had to listen to for 10 years across the dinner table. But you can't walk out, Arnold. That's the strange part of it. You've decided it would be too cruel to walk out. She leans on you. She's dependent on you for everything. No, Arnold, you can't walk out.
1: Arnold, come on, darling. The beans are on the table.
2: Yes, dear. Coming.
0: It's odd, isn't it, Arnold? How a random thought like the one that struck you 6 months ago can take hold and grow, and finally solidify into something very real. As evening after evening of Evelyn's nonsensical prattle drives you closer and closer to it. Yes, you've decided it has to be tonight, haven't you, Arnold? And you're smart enough to realize that most murderers are tripped up by their own cleverness, that the plan surest of success is the simple one. As usual, you help Evelyn with the dinner dishes. But tonight,
1: careful,
0: your mind,
1: darling,
0: isn't on your work.
1: That's my best Haviland china. I don't know why, but it struck me tonight that there's no use letting it gather dust in the closet. We almost never use it, and I said to myself, there's no use having nice things if you can't enjoy them. I think that's right, don't you, Arnold? Don't you think that's right? Arnold, aren't you listening to me?
2: Oh, sorry, dear. Yes, of course.
1: Oh. Well, here's the casserole. Be careful, dear. I was saying about using the Haviland for every day.
2: Yes, there's no use having nice things if you can't enjoy them.
1: Well, I hope you don't think it's wrong, Arnold. It is lovely china, but after all, what's the use
2: of
1: having
2: dear,
1: nice...
2: Of course,
1: oh, do be careful with that castor oil, dear. Aunt Leona gave it to us for a wedding present, remember? Poor darling. She'd be alive today if it weren't for that terrible accident.
2: What? Accident? I don't remember.
1: Oh, of course you do, dear. The bathtub.
2: The bathtub?
1: Arnold! Our best casserole!
0: You try and comfort Evelyn, but she's heartbroken. Her best casserole, Arnold. You do feel sorry for her, don't you? It's clear now that you could never leave her. Why, that would be more cruel than the other way. So there's going to be an accident, isn't there, Arnold? A simple, ordinary accident. Like Aunt Leona's in the bathtub tomorrow morning. Everyone knows she sleeps late, that you always have breakfast in town, that you're at the office working before she gets up.
2: 10 o'clock, dear. Time we were in bed.
1: I suppose so.
2: I'm awfully sorry about the casserole, dear.
1: Oh, you probably think I'm being silly about it, Arnold. But after all, it's Haviland, and you just can't buy it these days. It simply isn't to be had, and it's the only thing Aunt Leona gave us. You do understand, don't you, Arnold?
2: I'll try and find another one tomorrow.
1: Oh, it's no use, Arnold. Haviland just
2: isn't... Let me try, dear. About tomorrow, I forgot to tell you that the coffee shop where I usually have my breakfast is closed for redecoration. I was wondering if you'd mind getting up early tomorrow and fixing me a little breakfast.
1: Why, I'd love to, dear. You know I love waiting on you.
2: Yes, I know.
1: Oh, it'll be fun, Arnold. We'll have hotcakes and sausages and eggs. I am sleepy. I better run up to bed if I'm to get up with the birds. Oh, it'll be fun, Arnold. I think it'd be nice if we did it more often.
2: Perhaps it would.
1: Good night, darling. And you do understand
2: about... Yes, Evelyn, I do understand about the casserole.
0: It's a long night, isn't it, Arnold? The longest night you ever spent in your life. You lie there wide awake, looking up at the ceiling, at the shadow of the chandelier in the moonlight, the black silhouette of its chain against the pale gray of the ceiling. Yes, Arnold, a chain. That's what you're going to do tomorrow morning, isn't it? Break the chain. Smash it into 1,000 pieces.
2: Huh? Oh, Evelyn... Are you awake, Evelyn? She's gone. Oh, she's downstairs. I'm too late. I should have known she... Oh. Evelyn?
3: Is that you, darling? You see, I didn't forget. I'm just getting into the tub, and I'll have breakfast ready before you get dressed.
2: Don't worry. There's plenty of time. Excuse me, dear. There's just one thing before I go downstairs.

With the prologue of The Broken Chain, CBS brings you another strange tale by The Whistler. You know, when you mix nitric acid and glycerin together, you get a pretty explosive combination. And when you add an unlimited supply of gasoline to that tired pre-war car of yours, the result can be just as dangerous. 15,750 people died on the country's highways during the first 6 months of this year. 40% more than the same period last year. And the toll is rising daily. Remember, the next time you get into your car, that it can't always happen to the other fellow. And don't take a chance. Have your lights and brakes checked regularly. And then keep a cautious foot on that accelerator, just to make sure. Now, back to The Whistler.

0: is broken, Arnold, after 12 years. And Evelyn lies dead where you left her, of an accidental fall in the bathtub. There won't be many questions. There can't be. There were no questions about Aunt Leona, were there? Lots of people fall in bathtubs, hit their heads, and drown. And it's so simple, Arnold. You take the 7:13 bus, as usual. Drop into the coffee shop for breakfast, as usual. Report to the office at exactly the usual time. The neighbors all know she sleeps until well after you've left. That she must have been alone at the time of the fall. All you have to do now is to carry on exactly as you always do. To be careful that nothing happens on this day that will distinguish it from all the other drab, monotonous days before the chain was broken.
1: Mr. Stanton?
2: Oh, I'm sorry, Miss Roberts. Where was I?
1: Let's see. We will appreciate anything you can do to expedite shipment, since we are committed on delivery by February 1st.
2: Oh, yes, Merton Amalgamated Foods. Please add this, Miss Roberts. Mm-hmm. Paragraph. Incidentally, Mrs. Stanton wants particularly to be remembered to your wife and suggests if Mrs. Merton is accompanying you east that you make it a point to stay with us. Regards, I think that ought to do it.
1: I'll get it out right away.
2: Mm-hmm.
1: Oh, by the way, how is Mrs. Stanton lately?
2: Well, same as ever. She was sleeping like a baby when I left this morning. You know how she is about getting up early.
1: Yes, I know. Oh, it's 11:45, Mr. Stanton. Remember, you have a luncheon appointment at 12:30.
2: Oh, thank you, Miss Roberts. I'll remember.
0: Arnold. Business as usual. They haven't found her yet. They'll call you as soon as they do, and it can't be much longer. 11:45. Who'll find her, Arnold? The grocery boy or the mailman, perhaps? No, they wouldn't go upstairs. It'll probably be Mrs. Bronson down on the street. Nosy old Mrs. Bronson coming around just about now, pounding on the back door.
2: Oh, it's you, Richard.
3: What's the matter, Mr. Stanton? You nearly jumped out of your chair. Tuesday, you know, our day to go over the accounts.
2: Oh, yes, the accounts.
0: Business as usual, Arnold. Everything you do this day is going under a microscope. Richards will remember how you jumped just then. Concentrate on the figures, Arnold.
3: 1944-45, our account with Great Western Stores amounted to $72,800.
0: But you can't concentrate, no matter how hard you try. Mrs. Bronson will knock on the back door and no one will answer. But how will she get in to discover Evelyn? Did you leave the door unlocked, Arnold? You were so excited that you might have forgotten. That would mean you'd have to find her yourself tonight when you come home.
2: No, I can't do that.
3: What was that, Mr. Stanton?
2: Oh, I'm sorry, Richards.
3: You said you couldn't do something.
2: Yes. Well, I mean, I can't spend any more time on the reports right now. Would you mind leaving them here so I can check them this afternoon?
3: Is anything wrong?
2: No, nothing's wrong, Richards. Please go now.
1: There was a Mr. Weston Haverhill to see you while you were out to lunch, Mr. Stanton.
2: Haverhill? I don't know any Haverhill.
1: Well, rather nice-looking young man.
2: Was he here on business?
1: Well, he said it was personal and quite important.
2: I see. Anything else?
1: No. Were you expecting anything?
2: No, Miss Roberts. Nothing.
1: Oh, well, here's your letter to Mrs. Merton. I included that additional paragraph about your wife and... Oh, that reminds me.
2: Huh? Reminds you of what?
1: Oh, I'm sorry. There was another message while you were out to lunch, and I don't know how I could have overlooked it. It was right on my pad.
2: What was it, Miss Roberts?
1: Well, it was nothing urgent or anything like that.
2: What was the message?
1: It was from your wife. She said she's playing bridge at Mrs. Bronson's and may be late getting home this evening. She didn't want you to worry about her. That's all.
0: Don't faint now, Arnold. You don't want Miss Roberts to see you faint. What she said wasn't so remarkable, just an ordinary telephone call. Business as usual, Arnold. Wait until she gets out of the room. You better say something, anything.
4: thank you, Miss Roberts.
1: Oh, not at all. If you'll sign the letter.
4: Yes, of course. There you are.
1: Thank you.
0: All right, Arnold, she's gone. You can let go now. She won't be back. That's it. Put your head down on the desk and let everything go black.
4: It can't be true. She's not alive. I saw her die. She's not alive. I'll go home and... No, I can't go home. I can't take the chance. Business as usual.
0: Miss Roberts might have made a mistake, Arnold. Perhaps the message came in yesterday, a week ago. Perhaps she looked at the wrong page of her book by mistake.
5: Yes, Mr. Stanton?
4: Miss Roberts?
5: Yes, sir?
4: I was just thinking... I was wondering...
5: Yes? Yes, sir?
4: No, never mind. I found what I was looking for. Never mind.
5: Well, if there's anything...
4: What's the matter with me? Can't make an issue with a phone call. Stand out like a sore thumb afterwards. She... I know she's wrong. I know it. But I gotta rest. I gotta get myself together. Yeah, rest. Try to forget about it.
1: Huh? Are you still here? It's after five.
4: Oh, I must have dozed off. I've been working a little too hard lately.
1: Mr. Stanton, is something wrong?
4: No, why?
1: Well, you've acted so strangely all
4: What's
1: day.
4: What's so strange about a man getting tired and falling asleep?
1: I don't know, Mr. Stanton. I'm sorry.
4: I'm sorry, too, Miss Roberts.

0: Business as usual, Arnold. Nothing you've done today was usual. Barking at your secretary, jumping at open doors, falling asleep exhausted for 4 hours this afternoon. And they'll remember everything when the time comes, Arnold. But still, you can't run out now. You've got to go through with it. You've got to go home and find out once and for all.
1: I did leave it unlocked.
2: Evelyn? Are you there, Evelyn?

0: Evelyn? Evelyn, dear?
1: You stop with your hand on the bathroom doorknob. Somehow you can't go in and face it. Not yet. Not until you're sure, Arnold. The answer is just inside the door on the right. But you can't take it right now. You stand there for a minute, not thinking, not moving, feeling the pulse pound in your temple. And then you find yourself fumbling for a cigarette.
2: Gotta take it easy. Cigarette.
1: You tear it to pieces, trying to get it out of the package. And then find you have no matches, so you skip the cigarette for the time being.

0: Hello, Mrs. Bronson?
1: Yes. Who's this, please?
0: Arnold Stanton.
1: Oh, yes, Mr. Stanton.
0: I don't want to bother you, Mrs. Bronson, but...
1: Well, is anything the matter? You don't sound quite like yourself.
0: No, nothing like that, Mrs. Bronson. I just...
1: Yes?
0: There was a message for me this afternoon at the office. Something about Evelyn playing bridge, I think.
1: Oh, yes.
0: She isn't there with you, is she?
1: Why, yes, Mr. Stanton. She's right here. Would you like to speak to her?
0: Yes, I would.
1: Well, just hold on. Evelyn, dear. Hello?
0: Evelyn.
1: What's the matter with you?
0: Evelyn, I don't understand.
1: Wait a minute, Mr. Stanton. This is Mrs. Bronson again. Evelyn isn't here after all. I'm terribly sorry. She must have left while I was talking to you. Probably on her way home now. Ought to be there.

0: There she is, Arnold, just as you left her this morning. There's only one answer now. They discovered her and they're trying to trap you. Mrs. Bronson knows. Miss Roberts knew this afternoon. They all know. You run to the window at the end of the hall and look down onto the porch. A tall, serious young man is waiting at the front door. You know who he is, don't you, Arnold? You have to face him, Arnold. One thing more and you'll be sure. Slowly, you walk to the front door.
1: What is it? What do you want?
2: I'm sorry, Mr. Stanton.
1: Get it over with. What do you want?
2: My name's Haverhill. I've come to talk to you about your wife.
1: I thought so.
2: It's a rather serious proposition, you know.
1: Well, can't you come back later?
2: No, I want to...
1: Listen. Just give me 5 minutes. That's all I want. Just 5 minutes.
2: Now, wait a minute, Mr. Stanton.
1: Go away.
2: Look,
1: come back later. Go away.

It's a mile across the living room to your desk and the pistol in the middle drawer. You'd given it to Evelyn Arnold because she was afraid while you were away at the office. Because she couldn't stand being without you alone. You take it out. Notice how cold it feels in your hand. 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You're tense now as you sit down in the easy chair by the fireplace. 4 minutes left, Arnold, and you won't need all of it. 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Your hand tightens on the trigger.

0: Whistler will return in just a moment with the strange ending of tonight's story. You know, it's beginning to look like all predictions about summer travel this year are being topped by the actual figures. Mr. and Mrs. America are bundling the suitcases and the kids into the family car and taking to the woods for the biggest vacation season since 41. And, of course, we have it coming. But please remember this. Be careful with fire. Don't throw tobacco or matches from your car, even if you're sure they're out. Use the ashtrays instead. Build campfires only in areas where they're permitted, and make doubly sure they're extinguished before you leave. The forests are ours to enjoy, but they're our responsibility, too. So remember these simple rules, and do your part in helping to prevent forest fires. Now, back to the Whistler.
1: The chain was broken, Arnold. Not in one place, but in two. Mrs. Bronson, of course, was the first to discover it. She'd been concerned over the way you sounded on the telephone and had hurried over to find you sprawled in the easy chair by the fireplace. A half hour later, Sergeant Cook was there, too, and the pieces began to fit together.
2: Now, Mrs. Bronson, you say you know something about all this?
3: Yes, in a way, I feel sort of responsible.
2: Responsible?
3: Well, you see, Mr. Stanton called me just before it happened, and, well, I told him Evelyn was at my house. Oh, I know I shouldn't have, but Evelyn was such a dear friend of mine, and...
2: Well?
3: Well, I don't think I was party to it. I never really approved, but there was this other person, a Mr. Haverhill.
2: Mr. Weston Haverhill.
3: Yes, Evelyn had been seeing him for some time. I told her she was very wrong, that the least she could do would be tell her husband she was in love with someone else. But she felt so sorry for Arnold, said he was so dependent on her.
2: Yes?
3: Mr. Haverhill wanted to have it all out with Arnold, to be above board about the whole thing. But Evelyn couldn't face it, so I covered up for her.
2: What do you mean, covered up for her?
3: Well, Evelyn and Mr. Haverhill were going to spend the day together, something special. And I called Mr. Stanton's office and pretended I was Evelyn. Said she was at my house playing bridge. Then when he got home, found she wasn't there, he called me to check up on her.
2: And you told him the same thing?
3: Yes, I told him she'd just left. What else could I do?
2: It must have been a terrible shock when he found her there in the bathroom.
3: Yes. Yeah. Arnold couldn't stand it, poor man. He just had to be with her. You know?
2: Huh?
3: It makes sort of a perfect ending. He never would have been happy without her. He loved her so.

Next Wednesday at this same time, the Whistler will return with another strange tale. Featured in tonight's production were Elliot Lewis and Bea Benaderet. 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

0: 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Its title, Commuter's Ticket.
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2: 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Yes, right now, a glass full would be very pleasant, as Roma Wines bring you J. Carroll Nash in a remarkable tale of...
3: Suspense! Ever ride a commuting train? If you have, you probably don't think anything of it. Not if you're one of the regulars. Commuters are just people coming from one place and on their way to going someplace else. What happens in between doesn't mean a thing. They don't remember it afterwards. They don't see the scenery. They look right at faces beside them and don't see them. I know. I used to ride the 8:15 into the city to work every morning and the 5:45 home in the evenings. Yeah, I used to ride the train. Oh, could I bother you for a match?
4: What? Oh, man.
3: Yeah, I left mine at the office. Where I work, Consolidated Press. The wire service, you know.
4: Don't say.
3: Oh, I'm not one of the reporters.
4: Here's a book of matches, Keaton.
3: Thanks. Now, I repair teletype machines. You know, the machines that print the news when it comes in and relay it out to the newspapers all over the country.
4: Don't say.
3: Funny trades people get into. Now, me, I was a speed typist. Fellow on my shift was a telephone man. Both wind up in the same place, repairing teletype printers. It's a whole profession, you know. Most people don't know it exists. But there you are. They break down just like any other machine. Oh, what's your line?
4: Look, I'm sorry. These rides are the only time I have to go over my report.
3: Oh, sure. I didn't mean to butt in. I just thought maybe I'd seen you in the Laurel Creek station.
4: No, not my station.
3: I see a lot of people waiting for the train there, but I never get to know them. Oh, my name's Bert Gavin.
4: It's all right. Keep the matches. I got another book.
3: Ride right along beside the same people, or the same kind of people anyway, for weeks, months, years. Nobody knows you're there. The same conductors see you every day, and still they ask you what's your station. I got so I took it for granted, like any other commuter. Then I got to thinking about it again, especially on the down peninsula runs, going home to that house that didn't have any love in it anymore. I said I lived in Laurel Creek. Well, that was my station. Only where I lived was on the wrong side of the tracks. The house was so close to the tracks, we couldn't have a backyard for the rails. Every time a train would go by, it'd shake the whole house. The walls would shake, the windows would rattle, the ground would shake under the foundations. It was like living on the edge of a volcano. As I walked into the house that night, the Bayside Limited was just coming through.
5: Early. We're going to get overtime. You're losing overtime.
3: Well, maybe I want to have dinner with my loving wife for a change.
5: Well, you won't. There's nothing in the house.
3: Now, couldn't we rustle up some scrambled eggs or something?
5: I told you there's nothing in the house.
3: What were you going to eat?
5: I was going out, if you want to know.
3: Who with?
5: Well, it's none of your business.
3: It's Alf Gorman, isn't it? You've been seeing him again, haven't you?
5: Well, what if I have?
3: I don't want you to see him. You're my wife.
5: Kitty, you didn't think of that when you moved me out here to Six.
3: Well, your boyfriends don't seem to have any trouble locating you.
5: You rented a house on the railroad tracks deliberately just to punish me.
3: Well, you don't have to stay in it.
5: No, I don't, but you do. And every time that train goes by in the night, I like it. You don't sleep so good, do you, Bert? The trains get on your nerves, too, don't they? I guess that's something you didn't figure on.
3: Hey, maybe I figured on more than you think.
5: What do you say that for? And what are you simpering about?
3: What's the matter, Alva? You sound like you're scared of me.
5: Of you? Oh, don't make me laugh. And don't make a scene when Alf comes by to pick me up. You know what happened the last time.
3: But it won't happen again. Laughs on me, isn't it? I moved you to the country to keep you away from the juke joint so he drives out here to see you.
5: The country. You call this the country. A shack on the railroad track. You bring me here. You must be crazy to think anybody could turn over a new leaf in a place like this.
3: Maybe I am crazy, but not the way you think.
5: Well, there you go again, getting that silly look on your face.
3: What time did you say Alf was coming to pick you up?
5: 7 o'clock.
3: That's fine. That's perfect. I'll just have time to catch the 7:15 back into town and earn that overtime.
5: Well, what are you waiting for?
3: It's about time for the 6:45 to pass by, isn't it?
5: Yeah. Do stay and enjoy it, Bert, dear.
3: Honey, you don't know how much I'm going to enjoy this. Ah, there it is. Here it comes. Well, it's a minute early this evening.
5: Bert, what's the matter with you? What do you want with that poker?
3: What do you think I came home early tonight for? Give you 3 guesses.
5: Bert!
3: Nobody saw me leave the office. The watchman was asleep. He'll still be asleep when I get back. As far as the police will know, I never left there. I was there all night fixing the printers, earning my overtime.
5: Bert, don't do it. You'll never get away with it. Everybody saw you coming out in the train. It'll be the same going back. You can't help being seen. So many people on those trains.
3: What you don't know, honey. What you don't know.
5: I'll scream. I'll scream so loud the neighbors will hear.
3: Nobody's going to hear anything except this train. Here, there's the big baby now. A nice, long train. Long and loud. Go ahead. Scream your head off.
5: Bert!

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0: And now, Roma wines bring back to our Hollywood soundstage J. Carroll Nash as Bert Gavin in Commuter's Ticket. A tale well calculated to keep you in suspense.

train was gone, and so was that awful feeling inside. I just stood there looking down where I'd knocked her. In the quiet, there wasn't any reason for what I'd done. I was sorry, kind of. I didn't want her dead now. But I had to follow it through. I had to work fast. Alf was coming for it at 7. He'd find her body. Maybe they'd try to hang it on him. That was a laugh. It was just a small noise when I picked up the poker, but even that scared me. I had to wipe it off, though. Those small sounds a man makes when he's alone around a house. I heard every step I took. I'd have given anything for another train to break up the silence. But there wouldn't be another train till the one I had to get on. I had to work fast if I was going to catch it. I opened a broom closet and got out a stepladder. I set the ladder up and climbed to the top of it, feeling dizzy. What I wanted was in a pewter mug on top of the sideboard. I got it in a hurry and climbed down. It was over 2,000 bucks in cash. I'd been saving it for a long time. I needed it now. I might not be coming back to this house. I meant to put a ladder away. And streak out of there before Alf put in his appearance. The buzzer stopped me cold. It was him, all right. I could see a shadow on the frosted glass of the front door. In a minute, he tried the door. I didn't know whether it was locked or not. I didn't wait to see. I hid out the back way. The door that opened only a couple of feet from the railroad tracks. In 3 seconds flat, I was scrambling up over that great stake fence, out onto the tracks, lurching over the railroad ties. Where was the plan, that neat plan, so nobody'd see me? I had a way mapped out, but that way was out the front door. Now everybody in all the houses along the tracks could see me. Maybe not, though. People there don't look out through those dirty windows any oftener than they have to. At the station, I huddled back on a bench in the darkest corner and waited. I got on with the others, lost in the crowd. I walked through just like all the commuters. Took the first good empty seat I found. A whole seat to myself.

0: Mind if I sit here?
1: What? Oh, no.
0: I just thought maybe your wife.
1: Wife?
0: Well, that may be that you were holding this seat for somebody.
1: Oh, no, it's okay.
0: Oh, thanks. Well, say, this suits me. You know, I don't like it when there isn't somebody to talk to. Yes, sir, my name's Elmer Russell. What's yours?
1: You must not ride on the trains very much.
0: You guessed it. From what I hear, people don't meet up with each other very much, not on these commuting trains. I only use them since I'm working nights. I used to drive in. What was your name now? Hey, what'd you do to your hand?
1: My hand, what?
0: Well, you must have cut yourself. Look, it's all covered.
1: Oh, yeah. Well, excuse me, just saw a friend of mine going to the car ahead. I wanted to see him on a matter of... I rushed on out of the car, my heart pounding. I went in and washed my hands. Out of all the passengers on that train, I had to get beside somebody who didn't have the commuter's habit. And blood on my hands. Well, what was the difference? Nobody ever questioned him about me. The train lurched as I started down the aisle of the next smoker.
2: Hey, watch it. What's the big idea?
1: I'm sorry. Train give a lurch. Sorry.
2: Well, you don't have to cry about it. Just watch it.
1: Yeah.
2: Hey, wait.
1: What?
2: Help me pick up these dominoes.
1: Oh, go on. Chase yourself.
2: Hey, come back here. What's the big idea?
1: Gee, I should have helped him pick them up. He'd remember that my being rude. Maybe not, though. Commuters are used to rudeness. I hurried on to the next car. I shut the door behind me and leaned back against it, feeling weak and dizzy. People near me looked up and stared at me. I must have looked pretty sick, judging the way I felt. I grabbed the first vacant seat and fell into it.
3: Wow, look what just dropped down from the sky.
4: Hey, can't keep us from having that fork, can they?
0: Well, what's your limit, friend? 10% a point?
3: Now, don't tell us you don't play bridge. You'd be the first commuter I ever met on this run that didn't play bridge, huh?
1: Oh, sure. I play a little. I'm not very good, though. But I'd be glad to play.
3: Good. You keep score, Jack.
4: Sure.
0: Draw for the deal.
3: Well, ace of spades. Looks like you're a lucky night, fella.
4: Yeah. What's your name, by the way?
1: A name?
4: Yeah, for the score pad.
1: Oh, yeah, for the score pad.
3: Don't hold up the game, Jack. Just write down Mr. X.
4: Oh, that's good. Easy to remember.
1: My name's Sam. Sam Cartwright.
4: Oh, okay, Sam. All right, let's see now. Who dealt?
1: I played cards. What I picked up and laid down then, I can't remember. I could hardly see the spots on them. I was thinking of Alva's face, lying there in that miserable house by the tracks where I'd left her. That it happened. The one they called Jack had just said...
4: Your play, Sam.
1: And it happened. It was only the train going through the tunnel, but it brought it all back. A scream and the train roaring by, the whole house shaking. When I heard that squeal, my arms jerked up. What all I did, I don't know.
3: Well, what's the matter, Sam?
1: Oh, nothing, I...
0: Well, play. We won't finish your rubber at this rate.
1: Play, yeah. I'm sorry, darn it. I thought there was another trump out.
3: Sorry? Your race takes it, chum.
4: Yeah, I thought you said you didn't play much, Sam.
0: Never seen such luck.
3: Your deal, Whitney.
5: Excuse me, gent. Got all your tickets?
3: Oh.
5: Yeah.
3: Guess my coat was over the seat check.
5: That's all right.
4: Hey, wait, conductor.
5: Huh?
4: You didn't get Sam's ticket.
3: Yeah, Sam's too lucky. Can't let him get away with a free ride.
1: I was back in the other car.
5: Where was that?
1: Well, to tell the truth, I forget whether I paid or not. I'll buy a ticket, though, just to be sure. Sorry to bother you. I'll just take some change out of my wallet.
5: Hey, there's your regular monthly commuter's ticket, isn't it?
1: Oh, yes, so it is. I thought I left it home.
5: That's all right, Mr. Gavin.
3: Gavin? I thought you said your name was Cartwright.
1: Oh, this is my brother-in-law's ticket.
3: Oh, I see.
0: Come on, you guys. Pick up your car.
3: Yeah. I pass.
4: No bid.
0: Let's see. By me.
3: Never seen a rot in her hand.
4: Nah, me either. But Sam's gonna bid, though. Sam doesn't get rotten hands.
3: Well, Sam, how about it?
1: Oh, no.
4: Hey, what's the matter with you, anyway?
0: You look sick. What's the matter with you?
1: Oh, I'm all right. Leave me alone, will you?
3: Well, if you're gonna bid, go on and bid.
1: All right. Just wait till the train gets by. The noise, I can't concentrate. It wasn't a passing train, not this time. It was the cards in my hand. I saw them all at once. It was a hand Culbertson might have written a book about. It was more than just a grand slam. I had every face card in the deck, but I wasn't going to be noticed on that train. I didn't even want to be remembered, no. And here I had a 7-0 trump hand.
4: Whoa, Oh, come on. Bid, man. Bid.
1: I guess we better have a redeal.
3: Where are the good cards? Somebody's got to have them.
1: Say, the train's getting crowded.
6: Sure is, mister.
1: Oh, I'm sorry, madam. Here, take my seat.
6: Well, thank you, dearie.
4: What's the idea?
3: Cards all over the place.
7: Hey, where are you going?
1: Sorry, next is my station. So long.
8: Well, I got out of showing that hand. But there was that abrupt departure to remember, and I'd given my seat to a woman. You don't see people giving seats to ladies very often these days. And the next car I stopped in the aisle and stood wedged in tight by the crowd. I was shaken, so it must have attracted attention. Then a conductor came through.
9: Ticket! Ticket! Didn't get your ticket.
8: Well, you punched my ticket. It was in the other car. I was playing cards, remember?
9: Remember? Let me think now.
8: No, it's all right. Here. I had my commuter's ticket. You can punch it again. Well, here, it must be in my other pocket. Gee, where'd I put it? I couldn't have lost it.
9: Well, never mind this time. But after this, take your seat check along when you move from car to car. Makes a lot of trouble for us when you don't.
8: Then you do remember?
9: Well, never mind about that.
8: Tell me, do you remember punching my ticket? Do you remember me?
9: Can't say as I do. One face gets to be just like another when you work the train so long. I'll just take your word for it.
8: Breathe easier from then on. If that conductor didn't take any notice of me, then nobody would. Once I stopped jittering, people stopped staring at me, or maybe I just imagined they were staring at me. Nobody watching for me at the station in San Francisco. I lost myself in the crowd and was back at the building where I worked before 8 o'clock. The watchman was asleep the way I figured he'd be, the way I'd planned it. I'd gone into the locker room before I left there and put a slug of sleeping medicine into his coffee thermos that it'll put a horse to sleep. Now, there was no danger of his waking up, but I tiptoed past him just to make sure. I went into the big room where the printers were. They were running just like I left them. No paper snag, no carriages stuck. None of the operators had called in. If they had, I could just say I'd gone out for a sandwich. I guess I knew how to fix teletypes, all right. To keep them running or to stop them running. I fixed a couple of those so nobody could say they hadn't broken down. Of course, the papers had kicked plenty about losing all that news. My office had kicked plenty, yeah. Kicked me right into the proof of where I'd been all night. Daylight before I left. On the way out, I tripped over the night watchman. I wanted him to see me leave, but he didn't stir. I shook him a couple of times, but he didn't wake up. So I stamped my card myself and went on my way. He'd give the right testimony in any case. He wouldn't dare admit he'd been asleep on the job. Well, I bought a newspaper and started for the depot, feeling pretty good. There wasn't anything in the paper about what I'd done to Alva. I was sure there wouldn't be. I had one eye on the city news ticker all night. Maybe Alf didn't go in. Maybe they hadn't found a body yet. That's what I kept telling myself. Yeah, that's what I kept telling myself.
10: Mr. Gavin?
8: I'm Bert Gavin.
10: My name's Daniels. Detective Inspector Daniels. I'd like to ask you a few questions.
8: Why, certainly, Inspector. What is it?
10: Well, first, I think you'd better give an account of your movements last evening and last night.
8: Oh, well, that's easy enough. I spent the whole night at Consolidated News where I work. A couple of machines broke down, and I had to stay there and repair them. Fixing the teletype printers, that's my job.
10: Yeah, I know. You're under arrest, Mr. Gavin, on suspicion of murder.
8: Oh, now, wait a minute. You're making a big mistake, Inspector. I don't know what happened here, but I've been there the whole night, and I can prove it. I've got my time card and a night watchman as a witness.
10: Well, you picked a mighty poor witness, Mr. Gavin.
8: Oh, what do you mean?
10: That night watchman's dead, and you know it because you killed him, didn't you, Gavin?
8: Oh, now listen, I don't get it. I told you the truth. He was alive at 6 o'clock this morning, and he stamped my time card.
10: I think we'd better go somewhere private where we can take down your statement.
8: Okay, but listen, Inspector, you're on the wrong track. Honestly, why did I take such pains to prove I was there last night if I was the guilty party?
10: Well, I suppose you figured there's no use lying about what we can prove. Your story had to check with your wives.
8: My wife's?
10: Yeah. Oh, we had a little trouble locating her, but she gave us a statement.
8: Where'd you locate her?
10: In the hospital. She had a bad accident, fell off a stepladder and cracked her head on an andiron.
8: Oh, is she all right?
10: Oh, sure. Luckily, a friend dropped in just after it happened, and they got her to the hospital in time.
8: Well, listen, you've got to take me there. I've got to see her right away.
10: Yeah, sure. After we get your statement and the money.
8: What money?
10: Why, the money you killed the watchman for, a little over $2,000, wasn't it? See, the way we got it figured, you put sleeping stuff in his coffee and then went after the safe. He came to and surprised you, so you let him have it with a wrench. Being dopey and an old guy, it was just too much for his heart. We got you cold, Gavin. Your prints are all over that wrench. Nice, fresh prints.
1: Oh, listen, you got me all wrong. What time did it happen?
10: Oh, around 7:30, the doctor figures.
1: Then I can prove I didn't do it. I was home at 6:45, and I took the 7:15 back to town. My wife will tell you that.
10: Will she? The way she told it to us, you weren't home at any time. And if I'm any judge of people, she'll stick to that story.
1: But I could prove I was on that train. I talked to people. I lost my commuter's ticket. The conductor will remember me.
10: Yeah?
1: Most of those people will be on the train again tonight. They'll remember. I had a 7-0 Trump hand at bridge. Oh, they'll remember.

0: Well, there must be somebody who'll remember me.
1: Oh, that's all right. We'll take enough trips to strike an average.
0: Oh, here, this woman. Hello, do you remember me?
2: I beg your pardon?
0: 2 nights ago on this car, remember I gave you a seat.
2: Oh, how considerate.
0: Do you remember me?
2: Let me think, dearie.
1: Try to place this face, lady.
2: No, I really couldn't, dearie, but I just wish somebody would give me a seat now.
0: And I'd been afraid she'd remember me. While we walked through all the cars, I couldn't find any of the other witnesses, not even the conductor. But Daniel was understanding. He let me try the 7:15 with him the next night. I played bridge with you. I gave you my name as Sam Cartwright.
3: No, I'm afraid I don't place you.
0: But I was winning all the time. I even had a 7-0 trump hand.
4: Oh, I haven't seen any hands like that in years.
5: You must have mistaken us for somebody else.
0: Oh, here, at last. You remember me.
6: Well, if you don't mind, I have this reading that I...
0: Well, we met the other night. 5 nights ago it was.
6: Is that so?
0: Yeah, I remember. You said you weren't a regular commuter, so I knew you're the one person who wouldn't forget me. Remember, I cut my hand.
6: 5 nights ago. Well, I've been riding the trains all the time since then. I'm afraid one face is getting to be much like another.
1: Well, that does it, Gavin. Come clean now.
0: But I did take the 7:15 that night. I'm telling the truth. There, that's the conductor.
1: What?
0: Out on the platform. Look, I found the conductor.
1: Why bother, Gavin?
0: Conductor, do you remember seeing me on this one a week ago?
6: Well, I'm afraid one face is pretty much like...
0: Oh, I know, but I lost my commuter ticket. We talked about it.
6: Lost a commuter ticket? What's the name?
0: Wait, Gavin. Can't you remember me?
6: No, but I might have some tickets here. I find a few strays once in a while.
0: Oh, that's it. That's my ticket.
1: Let me see that.
0: My ticket says my name on it, see?
1: You found this on the 7:15?
6: Well, mister, couldn't say what run it was. They shuttle the cars around, you know.
1: That's what I thought.
6: Mm-hmm. Anything else?
1: No, thanks, conductor. That's all I needed.
0: They had me called. For murder I didn't commit. That was a funny part of it. Daniels was the right guy, though. He gave me one last chance to establish my alibi. At the hospital, Alva refused to see me, but Daniels agreed to see her himself and question her about my story, that I was home at the time of the murder. I waited in the corridor outside Alva's room. He was in there almost an hour.

0: Well, Gavin?
1: Did you get anywhere? Did she tell you anything?
0: Yeah, she told me plenty.
1: She told you I was home? I couldn't have murdered the watchman?
0: She signed a detailed statement to that effect.
1: So my alibi's good. Oh, sure, I couldn't have killed the watchman.
0: Oh, your alibi for the watchman will stick all right, Gavin. But I'm afraid we'll still have to hold you for murder.
1: But you see,
0: your wife just made a new statement telling us what actually happened when you came home.
1: Well, yeah, sure. We had a quarrel. I'm sorry. Matter of fact, I should have told
0: you. And just after she signed the statement, she passed away.
1: What? Dead? She's dead? Are you sure?
0: Oh, there's no doubt about it, Gavin. Well, it's getting late. I gotta check in. You were ready to go?
1: Yeah. You think they'll give me an inside cell?
0: I can get you one if you want it.
1: Thanks a lot. I'd like that. Nice and quiet. Away from the train.

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1: Now, this is J. Carroll Nash. Mr. Spear has been telling me about next Thursday's suspense show, and I must say he has whetted my appetite for it tremendously. It'll present an all-star cast of Hollywood's finest radio actors, headed by Wally Mayer, in a play which, according to Mr. Spear, contains some of the most powerful ingredients of distilled suspense that he has encountered since the now internationally famous Sorry, Wrong Number. It concerns the converging of death upon a helpless man and the unknowing conspiracy of people all over the city whom he has never even met, to bury him alive. So let's all be sure and listen. Thank you.
0: J. Carroll Nash appeared through courtesy of Metro-Goldwyn-Mayer, producers of the Technicolor musical Holiday in Mexico. 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
1: Thursday,
0: August 1st, 1946, 80 years ago today, titled Commuter's Ticket. This episode of Suspense originally aired
1: Sunday,
0: February 3rd, 1957, titled Frankie and Johnny.
2: Suspense. 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
3: There is more than one kind of mystery. In addition to the whodunits, there are the howdunits and the whydunits. Take the celebrated murder story of Frankie and Johnny. Everybody knows who done it. Frankie. And everybody knows why she done it. Because Johnny done her wrong. But we feel that how she done it, with Miss Margaret Whiting starring as Frankie, makes a story well calculated to keep you in...

0: Johnny, honey. Put away that clarinet and talk to me, Johnny.
1: Huh?
0: Love me, honey?
1: Sure, sure.
0: Johnny.
1: What you want now?
0: Talk to me, baby. That's all I want.
1: All right. Come here. That's what you really want, isn't it?
0: You're my man, Johnny.
1: That's right. I'm your man.
0: Except sometimes.
1: What are you talking about?
0: Except sometimes, Johnny, when you go away. Where do you go when you go away?
1: Oh, come on now, baby. Don't start that again.
0: Where do you go, Johnny?
1: The Kookaloos on Basin Street. You know that.
0: They don't give you nothing there that I can't give you here, Johnny.
1: What's there's a back room. A back room and a place to play my licorice stick. A place to sit and play and nobody bothers. Me and a couple of others. You know that, baby. Don't you worry.
0: You can play your music someplace else and get money for it. I worry about that.
1: Don't you start riling me, Frankie. Why don't you take yourself a walk?
0: The whole town of New Orleans. So many places to play your music and... You sit in the back room. You go away from me and I...
1: I told you something, baby. You don't like it, you can take that long walk to Georgia where you come from. You leaving?
0: No.
1: A couple of girls I used to know never bothered me about going down to Kookaloos.
0: All right. I won't bother you.
1: That's better. You got any money, Frankie?
0: I got some.
1: I saw me a suit. Walking down Basin Street, I saw me a suit in the store window. Oh, I need me that suit, honey. I'd sure look good in it.
0: What's it cost, Johnny?
1: You want me in a cheap suit?
0: I didn't say that. I just asked.
1: $100. You got $100, baby?
0: I got it.
1: Well, that's good. That's fine.

0: You are my man, Johnny.
1: Sure I'm your man, Frankie. Show me off, baby.
0: All right, honey. We'll walk down to Esplanade where the lights are and everybody can see you fine.

0: cranky, honey. 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
1: Well, I'm showing you off, Johnny, like you said. Showing my man off on the bright lights.
0: Light's just as bright at Kookaloo's, and I kind of like it where the lights are inside, anyhow.
1: Anywhere you want, Johnny.
0: Sure.

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2: Hi, Johnny.
3: Oh, hi, Nellie.
2: Got your new suit, huh?
3: Yeah, Frankie bought it for me.
2: It's you good, Johnny. You look real nice.
4: Who is that, Johnny?
3: Oh, just a girl. Nellie Bly.
4: Pretty friendly, aren't you?
3: No, just polite.
4: Is she why you come down here all the time?
3: Frank, I told you, don't you rile me.
4: All right, Johnny. Don't you forget, you're my man.
3: Sure, sure. Say, I need me a beer, Frankie. Get you one?
4: I ain't thirsty, honey.
3: Oh, I'm thirsty. I'm real thirsty.
4: All I got left is $9.
3: I ain't that thirsty. Just give me one of them.
4: All right. Here.
3: I'll set you down here by the piano, and you can listen to Tiso. You wait here, Frankie. I'll bring me back my beer, and I'll sit with you.
5: Hi, Frankie. What would you like to hear?
4: Just do what you're playing, Tiso. I like that fine.
5: Dreamy-like.

0: How are you and Johnny getting along, Frankie?
1: Like that music you're playing?
0: Well, I'm glad. I'm mighty glad. You ever get homesick, Frankie?
1: First I did. I never think about home no more.
0: Georgia's a real nice place. A gal can do real nice there.
1: I'm doing nice. I got Johnny.
0: Yeah?
1: Sure I got Johnny. He comes back to the table from the bar, you ask him.
0: I'll do that. When he comes back. He ain't at the bar, Frankie.
1: He ain't.
0: Not anymore, he ain't. Look for yourself.
1: Bartender.
2: Yes, ma'am.
1: Where's Johnny?
2: Your name, Frankie, ma'am?
1: Yeah. Where's Johnny?
2: Well, he told me to tell you something. He said he had to leave. He said don't wait up for him.
1: Where'd he go?
2: I don't know, ma'am. He didn't say that.

0: evening, Frank.
1: Hello, Miss Willie.
0: Pretty evening, ain't it?
1: I haven't noticed.
0: Oh, it's a real pretty evening, Frank. You out strolling all alone?
1: I guess I am.
0: Come on inside. We'll have us a chat.
1: No, I'm going to walk some more.
0: We'll have us some beer.
1: No, thanks, Miss Willie.
0: We'll have us some whiskey, Frankie.
1: No, I got to walk some more.
0: I got something to tell you, Frankie.
1: What?
0: Well, I sit here all day long. All night long, too. I never sleep. I see all sorts of things. All sorts of people.
1: You see Johnny come by here, Miss Willie?
0: Yeah, Johnny. He sure is a good-looking boy. Black hair plastered down like that. My, my. The way he walks.
1: You notice the way he walks, huh? People step back and let him come past the way he walks. My Johnny. You see him come by here lately?
0: I seen a gal come by here lately.
1: Hello?
0: Not this gal. Ain't a night for a gal to be alone. A real pretty gal.
1: Who was she with, Miss Willie?
0: Had gold hair and red lips. Her name was Nellie Bly.
1: Nellie Bly? He said hello to a gal named Nellie over Kookaloos.
0: He wasn't saying goodbye when they passed here.
1: Where'd they go?
0: Show off his new suit, I guess.
1: Where'd they go?
0: Down the street. Down that way, Frankie.
1: Down to Jellycake's place?
0: I think I saw him going to Jellycake's. I ain't sure now, but I think they did. Where you going, Frankie? Jellycake's the other way.
1: I'm going to find me a pawn shop.
0: Why, Frankie?
1: I gotta buy me something.
0: What?
1: Gotta buy me a gun.
2: In a moment, we continue with Suspense.
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2: And now, we continue with Frankie and Johnny, starring Miss Margaret Whiting. A tale well calculated to keep you in

0: away, because there'll be some more where that come from after a little refreshment.
1: Jelly cake.
0: Are you, Miss Frankie?
1: Can I talk to you a minute, Jelly Cake?
0: Sure can. Sit down here. You like a little something to drink?
1: No, thanks. Has Johnny been in here?
0: He been here.
1: With a girl?
0: Mm-hmm.
1: What'd they do here?
0: They're sitting over there. Then they got up and danced for a while. A couple of times when we played them soft. But mostly they just sat.
1: He kissed her?
0: You oughtn't ask me things like that, Miss Frankie.
1: I want to know what he did.
0: Well, there was a little fight while he's in here. Wasn't very much of a fight. He just hit a man, that's all.
1: Johnny never hit a man on account of me.
0: Oh, no, wasn't that, Miss Frankie. Some man walked by and spilt a little gin on Johnny's new suit. It was an accident. Man didn't mean nothing, but Johnny hit him. Said the man ruined his suit. Johnny might have killed that man, except for the lady. He called Nellie. She fixed it.
1: Fixed it? How?
0: Took Johnny out of here for a little while. Then they come back. Johnny was smiling and leaning close to this girl and telling her things. Then she'd be smiling, too, and laying her head up against Johnny's new yellow suit.
1: Yellow suit? Well, I didn't buy him a yellow suit.
0: That's the kind of suit he's wearing when he come back in here, Miss Frankie.

0: lives?
1: Yeah, there where this land crosses Charteris, Miss Frankie. Third house down, left side.
0: Thanks, Jellycake.
1: What you gonna do?
0: You know what I'm gonna do.
1: You gonna kill him? Well, night, Miss Frankie.

0: You my man, Johnny?
1: All yours, Nellie. You my woman?
0: I ain't nobody else's. Oh, you gonna like it in Memphis, Johnny?
1: I'm gonna like it fine as long as you're there.
0: By and by after Memphis, we'll go on up to St. Louis. I can make out fine in St. Louis.
1: I know you can.
0: You ever been upriver, Johnny?
1: No farther than Natchez.
0: Oh, you're gonna like it. You're gonna like it fine.
1: Hey! We're gonna miss that morning boat lesson you get on with your packing.
0: Yeah. Always something gotta spoil the fun.
1: I'll get it, honey.
2: Here's the clarinet you sent me over to your place for, Johnny.
1: Oh, yeah. Anybody there?
2: No. No one.
1: That's good. Thanks.
2: Sure, Johnny.
1: Come on, Nellie, baby. Get along with that packing. I aim to play me some music before the boat pulls out in the morning.
3: That man took all of my money.

0: never roll this hack. Gonna kill that man.
1: What'd you say, lady?
0: Gonna kill that man. Turn here. Three houses down and stop.
1: I guess you want to go someplace after you leave here, lady. You want me to wait?
0: You can wait.
2: What do you want?
0: Where's Johnny?
2: I don't know what you're talking about, lady.
0: Ellie Bly live here?
2: She's gone, lady. She ain't never coming back.
0: A man with her? Wearing a yellow suit and a golden chain and a diamond ring?
2: Name's Johnny, huh? A gent. A real gent. He's gone, too. He's gone with Nellie Bly.
0: They talk about where they were going?
2: They talk about Memphis, St. Louis, about riding a riverboat come morning. That Johnny was a real sport. Laid a $5 bill right here where my hand is.
0: I only got $2.
2: Right here where my hand is. Thank you kindly.
0: What do you buy for $5, mister?
2: What I'm going to sell you for $2. Johnny sent me to his place to pick up something.
0: You're lying. Johnny ain't got nothing except what's on his back.
2: Got a clarinet. That's what he told me to get, that's all. What do you want Johnny for?
0: I got something to give him, too.
2: What's that?
0: A gun.
1: You find him, lady?
0: I know where he is. I know for sure where he is.
1: Yeah, is that where...

0: We're going?
1: To Kukulu's.
0: Oh, on Basin Street.
1: That's right.
0: Yeah, I know where that is. It won't take long.
1: Cabby.
0: Yeah, lady.
1: I got no more money.
0: Oh.
1: I can't pay you for this ride, cabby.
0: You weren't kidding, were you, about what you said before?
1: About what?
0: About killing a man.
1: I wasn't kidding. I'm going to kill him.
0: And this ride won't cost you nothing. I wish I had me a gal like you. Love me so much you'd kill for me. I wouldn't do a gal like that no wrong.

0: way you think you're going, Frankie?
1: Get out of my way, Nellie Bly.
0: You can't go in that back room. Johnny won't even let me go in there, so he ain't gonna let you.
1: I got no argument with you, so get out of my way.
0: You got an argument with my sweet man, you got an argument with me.
1: You want to go to Memphis, Nellie?
0: I'm going.
1: You want to go to St. Louis?
0: I'm going there, too.
1: Maybe you're going, and I ain't gonna stop you. But you're gonna find another sweet man to go with. Not Johnny.
0: Honey, he don't love you no more. He's tired of you. You told me. Told me lots of things. Told me about my gold hair and my red lips. Told me...
1: You ain't going with Johnny, so get out of here, Nellie. Go on. Get out.
0: Where you hold that gun, I guess I'd better.
1: Get on that riverboat and never come back. Here?
0: Yeah. Yeah, I'm here.
2: Shame to kill him, Miss Frankie. He ain't much of a guy, but Johnny plays a lot of clarinet.
1: Get out, Tizo.
3: You oughtn't to kill him, Frankie.
1: When you leave here, mister, close the door. Johnny. Goodbye, Johnny. Oh, Johnny. Johnny.
4: Roll him over easy, boy.
5: Roll him over slow.
6: Hey, what's going on in here?
2: He got shot, officer. He dead.
6: You do it, Frankie?
1: I did it.
6: Then I gotta take you down to the jailhouse, Frankie.

0: I brought you a chair to stand on, Frankie, in case you want to look out the jail window while he's passing by. You want to look? 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
1: I see a long black coffin. 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

0: Suspense. In which Miss Margaret Whiting starred in Frankie and Johnny, produced and directed by William N. Robeson. Listen. Listen again next week when we return with another tale well calculated to keep you in suspense. Frankie and Johnny was adapted from the folk song by David Friedkin and Mort Fine. Music by Leith Stevens. The part of Johnny was played by Shepard Menken. Also heard in the cast were Shirley Mitchell, Amanda Randolph, Roy Glenn, Joe DeSantis, Jay Novello, Corny Anderson, and Dawes Butler.
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0: 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Its title, The Man Who Would Be King.
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2: Tonight, we escape to India and two soldiers of fortune who pushed fate too far, as Rudyard Kipling told it in his famous story, The Man Who Would Be King.
3: One Saturday night, it was my unpleasant duty to put the paper to bed alone. It was a pitchy black night, as stifling as a night can be in India in June. It was very still, save for the ticking of the clock above my desk, which seemed to shatter the black heat of the night as the hands crept toward 3 a.m. And then from the passage outside my door, I heard voices. Well, who's there?
4: Only us.
3: And who are you?
5: Oh, so you don't remember us, eh?
3: No, I can't say that.
5: How about the job per border, then?
3: Job per border.
4: Yeah, and having the authorities turn us back for impersonating newspaper men.
3: Newspaper
5: men? And then there was the train.
4: Yeah, off of which you had us thrown, if I remember correct.
3: Oh, wait. That flaming red hair. That bald head. Oh, Daniel Dravot and Peachy Carnahan.
5: The same.
3: Well, what do you two want this time? If it's money, I haven't got it. And if it's a fight, it's too beastly hot.
4: You can rest yourself easy, sir, because we have come asking for naught except some information.
5: We've been all over this country, and we've concluded that India isn't big enough for such as Daniel and me.
4: So, we are going away to be kings.
5: Kings in our own divine right.
3: What?
4: Aye, we shall be kings.
5: Yeah, we've signed a solemn contract, each to help the other, and neither of us to look at liquor or women until we have become kings.
3: I've never heard of such a fantastic idea. Now, well, what do you want of me?
4: Naught but a look at such maps of Kafiristan as you might have about.
3: Maps of Kafiristan?
5: That's where we decided to go.
3: Well, don't you realize that not one single Englishman has ever gone into the Kafiristan Mountains and lived at Mount again? You're a good deal more likely to become dead men than kings.
5: Yeah, I will, sure.
3: Anyway, I don't believe you have the slightest intention of traveling a mile outside of Delhi.
5: Then you should come down to the Sarai Marketplace in the morning, down where the caravans leave for the north.
3: Now look. Look, you two. I'm a newsman, not a nomad. Yeah. Now why should I come down to that filthy pest hole?
5: I'm not so sure that you're either.
3: What do you mean?
4: You say you're a newsman, but here's the chance to see the start of the greatest story of all time. And you'd pass it up.
5: Because you're too blasted lazy to get up that early in the morning. Come along, Dravot, my lad.
4: Yeah, but if you should have a change of heart, come to the Sarai in the morning and see whether we'd be liars or not.
3: And so they left, those two lovable scoundrels. And I sat alone in my office, thinking. The kings of Kafiristan. Kings indeed. But then, perhaps, just perhaps, they might pull it off. And it would be something to cable home. And so it was that the next morning I was making my way through the dirty, milling crowds of the Sarai Marketplace.
6: Now see, robbers, liars, the blessings of Pir Khan upon all pigs, dogs, and perjurers. Who will take the
7: You should not laugh at him, Sahib.
8: What?
7: The witless are under the protection of Allah.
8: Quite so, boy, quite so. Who is the fellow, anyway?
7: A mad priest, Sahib, who has arrived only this morning from Ajmer.
8: I see.
9: You, Sahib, come look at my camels, loaded with toys to please the eye of an army.
8: Yeah, now. Go about your business. I haven't any use for toys.
9: These are wondrous toys indeed, Sahib. Fit for a king of Kafiristan.
8: What? My good lord. Daniel Drevet.
4: Quiet, come along. I have two camels just beyond the wall here.
9: The blessings of Pir Khan on the gracious Sahib who consents to look at the poor toys of a priest from Ajmer. Over this way.
8: Where's Conahan?
4: Here we are. Permit me to present my servant, Azamir Khan.
10: At your service, Governor.
8: Well, I'll
10: How do you
8: be...
10: like our disguises? Do they pass?
8: If they fool this crowd in the Serai, they're probably good enough to get you across the border. And good enough to get you killed.
4: Yeah, getting killed is no part of the contract Peachy and me drawed up. Although, perhaps killing fits in with our plans in a different sense. Feel around underneath the toys there in the camel bags.
8: What? My good lord, the rifles.
10: 20 brand new Lee Enfields, with ammunition to match.
8: Yeah, and 20 good reasons to make your death certain. Any Pathan of the hill tribes would kill his own mother to get a rifle.
4: Now, who would harm? A poor mad priest, Sahib. Allah protects me.
8: Mad is right.
4: And so was Lord Clive, and Rhodes, and Bonaparte. Drive out the camels, Peachy. We have a long way to go before we become kings.
11: Hooray!
8: As I stood and listened to the camel bells fade away in the distance, I wondered if it might not be a glorious thing to go to Kafiristan and be a king. Three years pass in India, much as they pass in any other land. It grows hot, then the rains come, and then the heat again. Some colonel at a hill station puts down an uprising. A new viceroy comes out from London. The paper duly records the death of a sultan in Rajputana. And the trees in the courtyard grow a few feet taller. And finally, time in its circle turned up another night, much like the one 3 years before. Once again, I sat alone in the office, listening to the clock, and waiting for some unimportant item to come over the wire from Europe. It was long after midnight when my office door slowly opened. Well, I say, you might knock first, you know.
12: Knock. Knock.
8: My good lord, man. What's wrong?
12: You don't know who I am, do you?
8: No, I haven't the faintest idea. But here, you'd better sit down, old fellow. You're in a bad way.
12: Yes, sir. Thank you. It's a whole year I've been walking. Right here in this very office we settle in. You sitting right there and giving us the maps. And you've been sitting there ever since? 3 years.
8: No. Man couldn't change that much in 3 years. You're not Peachy Carnahan.
12: Yes, I was the king of Kafiristan. Me and Daniel Drevet. Real crown kings we was. Just as true as gospel.
8: And what in the name of heaven have they done to you, Peachy?
12: Peachy? I knew Peachy Carnahan once. He's a king. With a real golden crown on his head. So help me, he does. He's dead now.
8: No. You're Peachy Carnahan. You are. Now you must pull yourself together.
12: Yes. Pull myself. You've got to keep looking into my eyes. Then maybe everything won't go to pieces.
8: All right. Now, tell me what happened, Peachy.
12: We left the caravan at Jagdala, and we struck off into the hills alone.
8: Yes. Go on.
12: Weeks it was we traveled, Daniel and me. First, there wasn't no roads, and after a while, no food. But there was always the drums. Sometimes they was close, and sometimes farther off. Most of the time we could hear them.
11: Somewhere.
4: Yeah, now. It's no place to be stopping. Up with you.
5: Well, I'm fearing it's no use, Daniel.
4: What's got into them?
5: Well, the poor beasts are done in and starved, same as ourselves. Don't go no further.
4: Then we'll go on with Adam. I've not come this far to die on the side of a mountain.
11: Wait. Look, Daniel. Over the edge of them rocks.
4: What? Oh, men they are.
11: Yes, there's a score or more of them. And one goes ahead of the rest.
4: In naught but bows and arrows. Break out a pair of the rifles, PG.
11: Right you are, Daniel.
4: It's now that we start to become kings.
11: Here you are. And some cartridges, too.
4: Easy now, PG. I'll drop the straggler at the rear first. Then we'll lay a few at their feet. No harm to the one in front. We may need him. Now.
11: Got him by the arm. Lay on, PG. Hold it, Daniel. Look at him.
4: Flat on their blooming faces.
11: It's their leader. He's coming out alone.
4: Well and good. And we'll go part way to meet him, Beachy. But keep your rifle by.
11: Look at him, Daniel. He's as fair as us, with yellow hair.
4: So he is. Part of the lost tribes, these people are.
11: Stopped.
13: I await your command, O ye who speak with the voice of thunder.
4: By the Lord, Airy Peachy, we're in luck. It's the old Afghan tongue he speaks. Speak up. Who are you and whence do you come?
13: I am high priest and the chief of the village of Bashkai. A journey of only a few heartbeats.
4: This Bashkai, how many people?
13: They are numbered in the thousands.
4: There are more villages in the hills.
13: More than a man has fingers and toes.
4: You hear that, Peachy? Here's our kingdom made to order. And you? You're going to take us to Bashkai, do you understand?
13: I understand the voice of thunder that you speak.
4: Ooh, he's a smooth one, Peachy. He knows a thing or two. What's your name?
13: Mazur Khan Jagdalur.
4: That's too long. Hey, what do we call him, Peachy?
5: He has the look about him of an old soldiering friend of ours. Billy Fish.
4: So he does. And we bestow a name on you. From now on, you'll be Billy Fish. And put this on your drums. Tell them two kings have come out of the mountaintops. Two kings that speak in words of thunder, so the earth trembles. Tell them two kings have come to Kafiristan. That you, Peachy?
5: Daniel? Why are you sitting out here in the dark?
4: I've been thinking. Man has to stop and think sometimes.
5: Anything special, Daniel?
4: Look at him, Peachy. Look at that blinking campfires that are gleaming in the dark. Like the jewels in a crown.
5: Yes, Daniel. You've done a fine job for sure. All 23 villages you joined together as one.
4: Yeah, it is the army you trained to be thanked for it. 2,000 men with a fair knowledge of bearing arms.
5: Some of them's a bit green at it yet.
4: Yeah, they're ours now. Every man, jack, woman, and child. We own them. Body and soul.
5: Yes. We're kings now, Daniel. Not proper kings yet, but we will be.
4: Yeah, sooner than you think, Peachy.
5: How's that?
4: Now, Billy Fish told me something today that fair amazed me. These people know the craft.
11: You mean they're Freemasons? Daniel, it's impossible.
4: So help me, it's gospel true. He give the grip and everything. It's old, the craft is. Older than the memory of man. And up here in the hills, they've been preserving it all these years. Why, well, some of the high priests know up through the fellow craft, but they don't know the third degree. You see it, Peachy? They don't know the third degree, but we do.
5: And, Daniel, what is it you're fixing to do?
4: Do? We're going to be proper kings. We got them going and coming now. I'm going to turn the whole country into one grand lodge, raise some of the priests to the third degree. And for me, I'll be the Grand Master of Kafiristan.
5: You ain't got the right to. We've never been officers in no lodge.
4: Right. What's a king got to do with asking for a right?
5: I'm against it, Daniel. It's no good to go fooling around with the craft.
4: You talk like an old woman. The thing will work. I know it will. We'll make it a bloomin' ceremony. Regular aprons with the symbols and the marks. All for us, Peachy. The kings of Kafiristan.

0: Everything is prepared, Master. And the priests and the people wait.
1: Well, they haven't much longer, Billy. Yeah, now, Peachy, how do you like my apron?
2: Yeah, it's a wondrous sight for fair, Daniel.
1: Made of white almond skin it is. And the master's mark with emerald studded.
0: The mark? You know the meaning of the mark?
1: That I do. What's got into you, Billy?
0: 'Tis a thing that's passing strange, Master.
1: Yeah, strange and rubbish. Come along now. Ready, Peachy?
2: Right with you, Daniel.
1: Then out we go. Onto the temple steps. And we'll give them what for. Knock their blinking eyes out. That's what we'll do. Look at them, Peachy. Right down on their blooming knees and yelling their fool heads off.
2: Oh, it's a good thing to be a king, Daniel.
3: The mark. Behold the mark.
4: It's a sign. The promised ones have come.
1: Yeah, now. What's wrong with the priest, Billy?
2: It looks like trouble, Daniel.
0: No. Stand where you are, Master. They recognize the mark.
1: Yeah, that great stone in the floor. Why did they turn it over?
0: Wait.
4: It's the same.
5: He bears the mark.
4: The promised.
1: Speak up, Billy Fish. What's the meaning of it?
0: See for yourself. Look.
5: Daniel. Carved on the back of the stone.
1: 'Tis the master's mark, all right.
0: And the same as the sign you wear. Only a few of the priests have known of the hidden mark on the stone.
1: What does it mean?
0: The many who have doubted you are a god doubt no longer.
1: And you, Billy, what do you think?
0: I, Master? I think that now it is the time for these.
5: Ooh! Daniel! Golden crowns.
1: Aye, how they glitter. Fit for the brow of the king.
5: It's what we came for.
1: Here now, put them on. We'll crown ourselves in our own right. Ah, listen to them. You know something, Peachy? We come here to be kings, and that we are, all right. But blamed if we ain't a couple of blooming gods to boot. With a million people bowing on their knees.

0: Well enough, Peachy. So it was gods you became, as well as kings. But then what happened? What became of Daniel Dravot?
1: Dravot? I knew Daniel Dravot once. He's a king now, Daniel is. Wears a golden crown. Carnane was with him.
0: Peachy, try to pull yourself together now.
1: Yes, I'll try.
0: Good. Now you became kings, you and Daniel. Kings of all Kafiristan.
1: He was a fine figure, Daniel was. With his red head wearing that golden crown. He kept himself aloof from the people, so to speak. And when he walked out in front of the temple, they fair crawled on their stomachs to worship him.
0: Yes, but what happened, man?
1: What happened? Well, I figure mostly it was a winter coming on. Winds was starting up and clouds was blowing down from the north. Oh, it could blow beastly cold, that winter wind.
2: Who's out there? That you, Billy? Confound it anyway. Here now, watch this.
3: I have brought you food, master. Stew of the wild sheep with curry and rice.
2: Oh, up off your knees, girl. Bring it inside.
3: Thank you, master.
2: Place it there. Now, you're a well-favored wench.
3: I do not understand.
2: Why are you crawling on your knees?
3: It is a fitting way to approach the god of Kafiristan.
2: What's your name, girl?
3: Marum Abdenjab.
2: Marum, huh? You married?
3: It has not yet been my happy fortune, master.
2: You afraid of me?
3: You are a god.
2: How do I seem to you? You find me pleasing or what?
3: Your face is more wondrous than the noonday sun. And your look, the look of eagles.
2: very well. You may leave now.
3: Thank you, master.
2: Peachy. Peachy.
4: Oh, was you calling me, Daniel? Oh, the food's here, eh? Good.
2: Mark that wind outside. You know, winter's about due to strike and fill the passes with snow. There'll be little moving about before spring.
4: Yeah, you're right.
2: Peachy, I decided to take a wife.
4: But you can't do it, Daniel. We made a contract.
2: That was till we was kings. Well, kings we've been these many months now.
4: It's no good. I tell you now, I'm against it.
2: Against it? You was against using the craft, too, but look what it done for us.
4: This is different. Billy Fish will tell you no, the same as I do.
2: Billy Fish? Who's the king here, him or me? My mind's made up. 3 days from now, I shall have me a wife. And you can put it on the drums and tell every blighter out there in the hills. The kingdom of Kafiristan, it's gonna have a queen.

0: What's keeping them, Peachy? They should have brought her in half an hour ago.
1: I don't know, Daniel.
0: How about you, Billy Fish? You put them up to stalling off? Deliberate-like?
2: Certain preparations must be made, Master.
1: She's across the court with some of the priests. Maybe they're trying to buck her up a bit, Daniel. She thinks she's going to die, you know.
0: Die indeed. Why, I...
2: Master, it is against the laws of heaven for a woman to marry a god.
0: I'm not a god, I'm a man. You know that by now, Billy.
2: No, and I should not want to think so, Master. But either way, this can mean only trouble. I beg you to reconsider.
0: And I beg you to keep your mouth shut, Billy. I'm through waiting. I'm going over there to talk to the
1: police. Master, please. Oh, we've got to go with him, Billy. I think it's going to mean trouble, but come on. How many men can you depend on?
2: No more than 20 with rifles. Most of my men are in Bashkai.
3: Then what shall we do?
2: We shall have to make a run for it, I fear. We might be safe in Bashkai.
0: Oh, now, you bungling fools. Bring out the girl. Well, now, that's better. Here, girl. This is no way for a bride to behave. Oh, smile now. And give us a kiss.
4: Oh! The wench has bitten me.
2: The blood, Master. Don't let them see the blood.
5: Look! See the blood! It's not a god or a devil, but only a man!
0: Here, blast it! What is this rot?
6: Only a man!
2: Master, it is too late.
1: Back, Daniel. They're coming with knives.
0: They can't do this. I am the king.
2: Must run for it, Master.
1: Come on, Daniel. Come on.

0: Confounded heathens. I'll come back. I'll come back and beat the blasted heads in. That's what I'll do.
1: Yes, Daniel. Yeah, we'll be back, all right.
0: How much further, Billy?
2: Only a short way beyond this ridge, mister.
0: Well, so far, so good. At least them blooming drums have stopped.
1: Well, we're at the top, Daniel.
0: Yeah. And a right good climb it's been.
2: Wait. Look. It seems the drums have come before us, master.
0: Cut off. No less than 1,000 of them. Standing there quiet-like. With them wicked long knives in their hands.
3: There'll be no getting past them, Daniel.
0: No. We're done for. Go back, Billy Fish. Take your man away with you. Go with him, Peachy. It's me they want. I did it. Me, the king.
3: No, Dan. I'm sticking with you. Billy Fish, you clear out.
2: I am your friend. I stay with you.
0: You're a good man, Billy.
3: They're coming now, Daniel.
0: Peachy.
3: Forget it, Daniel. I forgive you. Freely, fully.
0: Then let them come. There be one thing they can't change, Peachy. We've been kings. Kings in our own right. Kings!

0: Yes. He sliced open poor Billy Fish like a blooming herring, I did. There in the snow and the rocks.
1: Oh, good Lord, man. But you, Peachy, you got away from them.
0: Got away from them, did I? Oh, no. They strung me out on a tree. They drove nails right through me hands, they did. Yeah? See? Look, see? But I fooled them all right. Because the morning come and I wasn't dead. And then I made them think I'd lost me senses. And they was afraid to harm me because I was protected by Allah. They cut me down then, and after a while they let me go.
1: You poor devil. What of Draven? What happened to Daniel?
0: Daniel? Daniel's a king. He wears a golden crown.
1: No, no, now. Now, what happened to him?
0: He's never left me. All them long months. Walking on the road back, he kept me safe. The mountains, they danced at night, but Daniel held up his hand and Peachy came along bent double. I never let go of Daniel's hand. Hey, he's with me now. Here in this bundle. You knew old Daniel, sir, even if it was a monarch once. Look at him now. Well, now you've seen that we was really kings, I'll be on my way. You'll pardon me, sir?

0: I let him go. There was little else to do. He was only hours away from his death. I sat there and stared at the bundle he had left lying on my desk. Stared as the pale shafts of dawn struck fire in the red beard. Stared at the golden crown sitting too large and heavy upon the wrinkled, mummified head of Daniel Drabbit, the man who would be king.
1: Escape is produced and directed by Norman MacDonald. Tonight we have brought you The Man Who Would Be King by Rudyard Kipling, adapted for radio by Les Crutchfield, with editorial supervision by John Dunkel. Featured in tonight's cast were Ben Wright and Wilms Herbert, with John Daner, Peggy Weber, and Jack Crucian. Special music by Ivan Dittmars. Next week...
2: You are trapped in the dark streets of a French town with only two remaining avenues of escape. 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
1: Next week, we escape with Vincent Starrett's strange story, The Fugitive. 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

0: You're listening to Mystery and Thriller Hour on EBN, the Antioch Broadcasting Network. You just heard an episode of Escape, which originally aired Sunday, August 1st, 1948, 78 years ago today. Its title, The Man Who Would Be King. This episode of Escape originally aired Wednesday, August 1st, 1951, 75 years ago today, titled The Gladiator.
1: You, finding life rather dull, dreaming again of exotic places, wishing you were somewhere else, we offer you Escape.
2: Escape us now to an island off the northwest coast of Africa and the story of a man whose quest for happiness was blocked by a giant, a madman, and a beautiful girl, as Willard Kaufman tells it in his exciting story, The Gladiator.

0: throat. And now Scarletti follows his advantage with a right cross onto McNabb's heart. Then a left to the chin, and a right. And on the right. Oh, a wizard of a smash to McNabb's jaw, and the pride of Scotland is down. He's down. The referee motions Scarletti to a neutral corner and begins counting.
1: I sit there in a neutral corner, not realizing it was over. This was it, Joe. I had to tell myself this was it. After 12 years in the scrambled brains business, 12 years of living like a monk and dying before each fight, this was it. And then I saw her. Dark she was, and pliantly slender. The most beautiful girl I'd ever seen. She sat there among the ringside bloodsuckers with the arc lights on her white face, as calm and incurious as a queen.
2: Ladies and gentlemen, the winner and still world heavyweight champion,

0: Even a cold shower couldn't get her out of my mind. I don't know why. Her hair was the color of night, and she wore a diamond in it, like a star, when only one is shining in the sky. And now I'd never see her again.
1: Joe!
0: If I had any guts at all, I'd have gone to her as I left the ring. I'd have said, "You're the most beautiful girl I've ever seen." I'd have said, "What's your name? What are you doing here?"
1: Joe!
0: What? Oh, yeah. Yeah, Pawnee.
1: You can climb out of the shower now. Newspaper guys have gone.
0: You got rid of them real fast, huh?
1: Well, it was a snap. Nobody's interested in a retired heavyweight champion. Not even on his first night of retirement.
0: Well, that's the way I want it. For the rest of my life.
1: Hey, here's your rub, Joe.
0: Oh, thanks.
1: Yeah, a little peeved, the sports writers. They thought you'd stick around London for a while instead of tearing off to Rome.
0: Yeah, we got the plane tickets.
1: Yeah, and an hour to make the plane, so please don't...
2: Good evening, gentlemen. May a stranger congratulate you on your splendid victory.
1: Thanks, Bud, but now if you
2: just... My name is Verinius, Julius Verinius.
1: Oh, it's nice knowing you. But we're sort of in a hurry.
2: May I introduce my niece? Come in, my dear. Lucrezia.
0: Hello.
3: Hello.
0: I thought I'd never see you again.
3: Where did you see me before?
0: In the ring. I mean, when I was in the ring.
3: Oh.
0: I thought you were the most beautiful girl I'd ever seen.
1: Hey, Joe, we better get going. We'll miss connections.
2: Mr. Scaletti, I wonder if you and your manager would consent to be my guests on your trip to Rome. I assure you no public conveyance could be as pleasant as the one I offer. Eh, Lucrezio?
3: Well, there are certain compensations about esteem, yeah.
1: Thanks a lot, but we couldn't impose on
2: but
1: you.
2: But I insist, my dear sir. Mr. Scaletti, you see, I am a student of the boxing. I should enjoy talking with you. I should be honored playing host to the greatest of all champions.
1: Oh, I'm sorry, Mr. Verinius, but...
0: Please. Mr. Verinius, we'd be delighted to go.
1: Yeah, but Joe...
0: Your niece won't mind.
3: I would love having you.
2: Splendid. I'll have your baggage picked up at the airport. I can't tell you what a pleasure it will be for my niece and me.
0: The pleasure is all mine.

0: But I just do not understand. You had success. You were famous, and you gave it up. I would never have given it up.
1: You know, I like the way you dress. You fit into it nice.
0: You sound like a kid on his first date.
1: Well, in a way, I am. See, I've never been this close to a nice girl before.
0: I'm not so nice, Joe. And you're not so close.
1: Well, I can get closer.
0: No, Joe.
1: Yeah, 3 days on the water, 3 nights under the stars.
0: You sound absolutely lyrical. Like number one on the hit parade.
1: And it's still no Joe.
0: Don't rush me. You have plenty of time.
1: Yeah, plenty of time to make up for all...
0: You're like a spring, all wound up.
1: I've been wound up for 12 years.
0: Then wind down. Talk a little. Talk it out.
1: Talk? That's kid stuff.
0: Oh, you don't know anything about kids. I don't believe you ever were a kid.
1: No, I guess I wasn't. The night of my 17th birthday, I had my 17th fight. That's some coincidence, huh?
0: Why cry about it? You're still young.
1: Yeah, I'm 29. Days are going fast, and what have I got to show for them?
0: Oh, nothing. Nothing except the satisfaction and the wealth and the fame of being the greatest fighter in the world.
1: And that world was pretty narrow. A ring 20 feet square surrounded by rope.
0: You're the first man since Fitzsimmons to hold the light heavyweight and the heavyweight championship at the same time.
1: Hey, how do you know so much about fighting?
0: Oh, I don't. I'm just quoting.
1: Speak for yourself. Tell me about yourself. Or is that kid stuff, too?
0: No, but... There's nothing to tell.
1: Oh, there must be. I mean, who are you? Do you live in Rome or Paris or neither or both? How does it feel to be rich when you don't have to fight for it?
0: Well, you say I would rather talk about you.
1: Lucretia. Why are you so upset?
0: I'm not upset.
2: Joe, I gotta see.
1: Hey, where are your manners, Pony? You're interrupting.
0: Oh, that's all right. Joe, I'll see you later.
1: Lucretia,
2: Joe, there's something fishy about this whole lash-up.
1: What?
2: Listen to me, Joe. It's about this joke of Arrhenius.
1: Oh, what about him?
2: He's a stranger. He talks all the time about fighters like most guys talk about things.
1: You can't stop him from talking.
2: And he looks at you like a crazy. Like a butcher fixing to carve up a prize bull.
1: You can't stop him from looking either.
2: All right. But remember the dressing room 3 nights back? When you said we'd go with him? And he said... He said he'd pick up our gear at the airport?
1: So?
2: So how did he know our gear was at the airport? How did he know we was going to Rome?
1: Well, you told the sports writers. Maybe he read it somewhere.
2: I told him a couple of minutes before Virinius popped up. And that's not all. Joe, get your mind off that dame and listen.
1: All right, I'm listening.
2: Well, I've been trying to brush him all day. And on a little boat like this, it ain't easy, even in his fog. But 10 minutes ago, he almost cornered me, so I took off. Up that stairway.
1: A ladder. Aboard ship, you call it a ladder.
2: All right, so I go up, like the second floor.
1: Now, the bridge.
2: Will you stop interrupting? I mosey around, and I happen to notice that big map.
1: That's a chart. They mark our course on it, day by day.
2: Yeah, that's it. Well, I almost fall down. Joey, we ain't going to Rome.
1: What?
2: To go to Rome, we should have turned left. At the Rock of Gibraltar. That's how you get to what you call the Mediterranean Sea.
1: And we didn't?
2: We kept going south. Right now, we're somewhere off Africa. What do we do, Joey?
1: We better talk to Varenius.
2: Hey, you might as well start talking. Here he comes.
3: Ah, there you are. I've been looking for you.
2: I know.
1: Varenius, sir.
3: Please, call me Julius. You are enjoying the trip. You are comfortable.
2: Well, a matter of fact...
3: Splendid. You look marvelous, Joe. You've never looked better.
1: No? What makes you so sure? You never saw me till 3 days ago.
3: That's where you are wrong. I've known you a long time, Joe. Since the night you defeated Jackie Slade at the Polo Grounds in your native New York.
1: What? That was 9, 10 years ago.
3: 10. 10 years, 5 and a half months. When you walked in the ring that night, you were just another preliminary boy. When you walked out, I knew you would be champion. Of all the bouts I have ever seen... That is the one I most enjoy remembering.
1: Well, that's the fight I'd like most to forget.
3: When you hit Slade in the second round, a magnificent punch. He was in the hospital 3 weeks.
1: He almost died. I wanted to give up fighting for good.
3: But why?
1: Because I don't like hurting people. I don't like to kill.
3: You don't like hurting... that is very funny.
1: Here's something funnier than that. Why aren't we going to Rome?
4: I hate noise. But I suppose the klaxon is necessary in the farm.
1: Come on, quit stalling, Varenius.
3: My dear Joe, I never stall. I certainly wouldn't try to now, when you're obviously so sure of what you're talking about.
1: Where are we going?
3: Home. Home. With me. Accuse me of selfishness, if you like. But I so much enjoy playing host to you that I thought I'd prolong the pleasure. Perhaps I should have consulted you about it, but you would not have accepted. Would you?
1: I would not.
3: You see? But, of course, we cannot turn back now.
1: Why not?
3: Because I have this gun. And it is loaded. And as I know very little about firearms, it might go off and hurt you. I would not want that to happen, Joe. It would interfere with my plans.
1: Oh? What plans are those?
3: Something I've thought about for 10 years, since the night at the polo grounds. I'll tell you all about it sometime soon. But now, if you'll head down that passageway, you'll find a small but comfortable brig ready to receive you. Let's go.
5: 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Looking for a bookie? Investigators are. Police are, too. But some police are not looking for the bookies that are a major part of organized crime in America. 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And now, back to Escape.

0: some pleasure cruise this turns out to be. And all because you fall for a dame with slow gin eyes and a diamond in her hair. Some fast shuffle you got from her Uncle Julius. So, what are you going to do about it?
1: You're my manager, you tell me.
0: I'll tell you this much. We got to do something, even if it's wrong.
1: What can we do? Uncle Julius has got four aces and a gun. I got four walls and I got bars on the door.
0: I'll tell you what I got. I got a mad on that dame worse than I got on our Uncle Julius. If I ever lay hands on either of them, I'll...
2: Laisse-moi!
0: Hey, what's that?
2: Laisse-moi, je dis! Laisse-moi! Laisse-moi!
0: Well, if it ain't the dame with the slow gin eyes.
1: Yeah. Verinius must have flipped to lock up his ever-loving niece. Now listen, baby, you better give it to us straight. What's this all about?
2: I don't know. I saw him pull that gun on you, so I go to him. I say, what kind of business is this? I say, this is not my deal.
1: What deal?
0: Likely story.
2: I swear. Practical jokes are okay, darling, but not with a gun. So he does leave me with you.
0: So that's what you get for talking back to your Uncle Julius.
2: He's not my Uncle Julius.
0: He must have disowned her.
2: I never saw him till a week ago. He comes in this club in Paris where I'm singing. He offered me 20,000 francs to go to London with him. Just for the weekend, he said. To play a practical joke on two friends.
1: Well, if we're the friends, I wonder how he treats his enemies.
0: I'm afraid we're going to find out.
1: Well, let's find out now.
2: But how?
1: Corny, get that tin basin over there.
0: Basin?
1: Yeah, get it. All right, Lucretia, take off a shoe.
2: Shoe?
1: Yeah, do what I say. Now, when I start rattling the door, you start banging away at the bulkhead.
0: Oh, I get you.
1: All right, are you ready? Okay, let's go.
3: What do you want?
0: We want you should tell us a story.
1: Where are we going? And why?
3: You are asking for the story of my life.
0: Then tell it. Come on in and tell it.
3: No, thank you. I'll tell it on this side of the bar. Does the name of Verinius mean anything to you?
1: Nothing.
0: Once I knew a lightweight called Speedy Verinius, he was a bum too.
3: Yes. We Verinius were constant losers. But the greatest loser of all was Publius Verinius. He was commander-in-chief of the Roman Imperial Army 2,000 years ago. He was sent to put down the revolt of Spartacus the Gladiator. He was badly beaten.
0: That's tough.
3: That horn! Publius returned to Rome in disgrace. He was ostracized, consigned to a tiny island in the farthest rim of the Roman Empire. That's where he went with his wife and his slaves and his gold. That's where he lived. And so did his son. And their sons. That's where I live today. That is where we're going.
1: You expect us to believe that?
3: If you wish. Tomorrow, you'll see for yourself.
1: All right, then, for tonight, we'll let it pass. Now for the second question.
3: Why are you going there? My dear fellow, you're going there to fight. You're going for the hardest fight of your life.
0: Oh, so that's it. Well, let me tell you, Buster... Joe will belt the ears off any bum you put in a ring with him.
3: There won't be any ring, Pony.
0: He'll cold cock your bum in any round you name.
3: There won't be any round.
0: Joe will kill him.
3: Possibly. Or Joe himself might be killed. You see, Pony, this fight will be to the death.

0: We got there the next night. A little island and a mantle of fog that hung solid as grease over land and sea. The dock gave way to a worn stone path. And suddenly out of the fog an enormous structure appeared with towers and battlements plunging so high they were lost in the gloom.
1: Look at this. Like a castle or something.
2: Not as big as Radio City, but almost.
3: You like it, Joe?
0: I'd like it better if you'd keep that cannon out of my spine.
3: I apologize, Joe, but I cannot chance your escaping the fog.

0: a year. What's war but mass murder?
1: All right, but basically our way of life...
2: Basically, you have no way of life. You have a culture of gadgets to which no one has contributed anything of value since the Romans invented the bathtub.
3: Oh, don't argue with him, Joe. It is getting us nowhere.
0: Right, right, my dear. Anyway, this is as far as I go.
4: What's on the other side of the wall?
0: You'll find out. As soon as I find the key. Here it is.
2: Inside, if you please. And make yourself at home. I am your slave.
1: Yeah. Or vice versa. The iron door swung shut and we were in an ancient Roman village. The stone wall surrounding us must have been 8 feet thick and about four times as high, and notched along the top with saw teeth. Mud huts crouching in the soupy night formed an irregular circle around the deserted marketplace. Just like those pictures in a first-year Latin book. Only Uncle Julius had tricked up the joint with a few of the modern gadgets he so much despised.
4: Look, Joe. On top of the wall, between the notches.
1: Yeah. Machine guns. Searchlights.
3: About every 50 yards. Like a concentration camp.
4: Joy, what are we going to do?
1: You keep asking me that.
4: Would you keep talking the answer?
1: I don't know. Maybe we ought to dig up some local talent. Maybe we could talk to them.
3: What do you suppose they speak?
1: Maybe Latin. You know any Latin?
4: Pig Latin, I know. I could talk it like a native when it was the thing around Jacob's Beach. What's that? Joey. Look at him.
1: I looked at the man who came out of the fog. His face was scarred, and his shoulders were like a pair of shovels, and great welts of muscle shifted when the shovels moved under the thin toga. One of his hands was curved like half a watermelon around what seemed to be a lash, a double strip of rawhide studded with iron spikes. He was the biggest man I ever saw.
5: You are Scarlatti? I am Crixus.
4: Pleased to meet you.
5: I come from Caesar.
3: Caesar?
5: Caesar Valinius. He talked to me a long time. Explain to Scarlatti, he say. Answer questions, tell him what to expect. I tell you what to expect in one word.
1: And what is the word, Crixus?
5: Death.
4: Anyway, he speaks English.
5: Death is the same in any tongue.
1: What makes you so sure I'll die?
5: Because tomorrow in the combat, I kill you.
1: Well, you look like the kid who could do it.
5: Caesar say to show you this.
1: Now, what is it? A lash?
5: It is Cestus, the gauntlet. You wear it, so. One in each hand with the leather thongs tied to the arm, and the iron studs over the knuckles.
4: What a weapon.
3: You fight with these?
5: Of course.
4: Yeah, but what if Joe don't want to fight?
5: Those who will not fight are killed by the guns.
3: And there is no way out? No way to escape?
5: 3 men tried in last few months, and 2 last year.
4: They were killed by the guns?
5: They were killed by the gladiators.
3: But why?
5: You see, it would be difficult for Caesar if a slave escaped and talked. So Caesar has made it difficult for all of us. He wired the island with enough explosive to blow it off the earth. If a slave escapes, Caesar touches a button. And, whoa! It is the end of us all. He's very clever, Caesar.
1: Crixus, how many gladiators are there here?
5: Once 120. Now me. And you.
4: How many men on the guns?
5: 12 guns on the wall. 24 men. Each gun is placed to cover all the others. Clever.
1: But they're about 50 yards apart. A man might slip between them in the fog.

0: There are searchlights.
1: What do you think, Joe?
2: The fog, Pony. The lights are useless in the fog.
1: Yeah, but how can we climb the wall?
2: Crixus, each gladiator had a pair of these gauntlets, right?
0: Of course.
2: Where are they now?
0: In that chest over there.
2: And it's locked.
0: Of course. I have the key.
2: Well, come on, open it, Crixus.
0: Why?
2: Look, we'll tie them together and make a rope with a loop on one end. We'll swing the loop over a notch on top of the wall.
0: No, Scarlatti. No. Not while I am here.
3: You would rather fight than be free?
0: I kill Scarlatti tomorrow, I am free. Caesar has said it.
2: And if you don't kill me, you'll be dead.
0: Huh? I kill you like a fly.
1: It's no use, Joe. This jerk's lined up with Varinius. I hate to think of tomorrow.
2: Yeah. I guess I'll have to tangle with him tonight.
0: What you say, Scarlatti?
2: Nothing, Crixus. Just this.
4: Boy, you sure clobbered.
2: All right, let's find that key. Now, here it is. Come on.
4: Yeah.
2: All right, Pony, now take these gauntlets and tie him up. Tie him up good.
4: He'll never get out.
2: Use one for a gag.
4: Right.
3: Tie them tight, Joe. You think they will hold?
2: I don't know, baby. But in about 10 minutes, we're going to find out.

I missed the first try. But the second, caught and held. And I went up, hand over hand. And then the rope tightened below me as Lucretia and Tony began to climb. The machine gun was about 60 feet away somewhere beyond the fog. But the whistling of the gunner was the guide. Foghorn. All right. Now down the other side.

0: What's that?
1: Gregson.
0: He must have bit through the leather gate. Ah! The alarm.
2: Come on, run for the boat. There's the boat, Lucretia. Come on. Just a little further. All right. Cast off, pony.
3: Not just yet. Put up your hands.
2: Not this time, Perennius.
3: Stay back. I kill all of you.
2: Maybe one of us, but one of us will get you.
3: Stay back. Stay back, I...
1: Joe. Joe, are you hurt?
2: No, not much. Get aboard.

0: Has it hurt you much, Joe? Your wound?
1: No.
0: Look, Joe. The sun. The fog is gone. There's the African coast.
1: Yeah? Look over there, you see? The island of Varinius.
0: Joe! There is smoke coming from it.
2: The island. Look at it.
0: Oh, Joe, he did it. He blew it up. The whole island. And yourself, too.
1: Yeah? In a few hours, the water won't even be muddy out there.
2: Joe?
1: Yeah.
2: There's only one thing wrong with this whole airship.
0: What is that, Pony?
2: Nobody's going to believe any part of this now.

Under the direction of Norman MacDonald, Escape has brought you The Gladiator by Millard Kaufman, starring Bill Conrad. Featured in the cast were Lou Krugman, Ted Osborne, and Lillian Byeth, with Paul Frees and Byron Kane. The special music for Escape is composed and conducted by Leith Stevens.

0: Next week, escape with us to the Yellow Sea and the story of a man who fought the entire Japanese Navy with an ancient submarine and an untrained crew, as Alec Hudson tells it in his exciting story, Up Periscope.
1: When an actor takes his work so seriously that he begins living the role in real life, a situation...
2: 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We now present Jungle Jim. This episode of Jungle Jim originally aired Saturday, May 2nd, 1936. Its title, The Purple Triangle.
3: Presenting the adventures of Jungle Jim. Last week, Jungle Jim was questioned by the police as to his version of how Lo Tung, the mysterious Chinese messenger, had been shot. Jim proved that the bullet which ended the envoy's life was not one of his brand. Then he climbed into Shanghai Lil's plane, accompanied by the faithful Kolo, and they started out for Shanghai. Hardly had Lil taken off when Jim discovered that they were being pursued by a plane bearing a purple triangle. The thrilling adventures of Jungle Jim are pictured each Sunday in the Comic Weekly, the world's greatest pictorial supplement of humor and adventure. The Comic Weekly, each page printed in full colors, is distributed everywhere as an integral part of your Hearst Sunday newspaper. And now we continue our story. Lily DeVril's powerful plane zooms on in an attempt to elude the mysterious pursuer. Jim keeps Shanghai Lil informed as to its position by means of the telephone system in the plane.
4: That plane is still following us, Lil.
5: Good heavens, the purple triangle. We've got to get away from it.
6: Keep your eye on that plane, Kolo. I'm going to try to find out what this is all about.
7: Yes, Etuan, Jim. Kolo, look, see.
4: Lil.
5: Yes, Jim?
4: What's this purple triangle business?
5: The purple triangle is the insignia of your enemies.
4: My enemies? Why, I don't even know who's behind all this.
5: They know all about you, Jim.
4: Yeah, it looks that way.
7: Here, Wagon. Almost here, Tuan Jim.
4: Huh? Well, so it is. Lil, they're catching up to us.
5: I'll give this crate all she'll stand. That plane must never overtake us.
4: Why? Why all this mystery business, Lil?
5: It's no mystery to me. I know who sent that plane after it.
4: For heaven's sake, Lil, don't keep me in suspense any longer. Tell me what this is all about.
5: Where's the plane now?
4: Just about the same position. What do they want?
5: They want to keep us from getting to Shanghai.
4: Why? What's it to them?
7: Tuan Jim, look, look. What's the matter, Cole? Tuan, in air wagon, yellow tuan.
4: What? By Jove, Chinese! I say, Lil, the fellows in that plane back there are Chinese.
5: Yes, of course they are.
4: Well, I don't get this. A Chinese come from Shanghai to get me to go there, and now a couple of his own countrymen are trying to stop me from going.
5: It's very simple, Jim.
4: Yeah, so is everything when you understand it. I don't know that coming up in this plane with you was such a good idea. It begins to look as though I would have been better off taking the next boat.
5: Oh, believe me, Jim, this is the best way to get to Shanghai. We'll get away from the purple triangle plane, all right?
4: I'll believe that when we lose sight of them, Lil.
5: Well, here's where we lose them.

0: The ride? Like a roller coaster.
1: Oh, don't try to be funny. I mean, how's that for getting away?
0: Oh. Well, I don't see the yellow boys back there. I guess you did the trick.
1: Good. Now everything is all right.
2: One, Jim. Hey, welcome over there.
3: Doggone, so it is.
0: Lil, those devils must have stuck to us like a burr. Colo has just spotted them on his side of our plane.
1: What? I didn't give them the slip.
0: Nope. Here they come again. As large as life and twice as natural.
1: Jim, are you sure your safety belt is fastened?
0: Yes, Lil.
1: How about your native boys?
0: Wait, I'll see. Yes, his is fastened, too. Why all the interest in our safety belts?
1: Hang on. I'm going to try to sound our plane out of the reach of those purple triangle men.

0: At that very moment on the treacherous river, Lynn Chalmers, her heart sick with the realization of her helplessness to ease her father's suffering, bravely sticks at her job of guiding the little motorboat.
1: We'll soon be at Borowani, Dad.
2: Mary.
1: You must listen to me, Dad. This is Lynn, your daughter. Mother isn't here.
2: Why don't they see our signal, Jim? You've got the fire going and the thick cloud of smoke started rising.
1: What are you talking about, Dad?
2: Jim, do you take this woman to be thy lawful wedded wife?
1: Oh, Dad.
2: And you, Lily DeVril, you take this man to be thy lawful wedded husband?
1: No, no, she must never marry Jim. Daddy, she must never marry Jim.
2: Lynn, dear.
1: Yes, Dad. What is it?
2: It's time you stopped playing and went to bed.
1: Oh.
2: Run into the house, my little daughter.
1: Still in the past.
2: A wicked woman is an abomination unto the Lord.
1: Dad, you've got to save your strength. Please just lie back and rest.
2: Now abideth faith, hope, love. These three.
1: We'll soon be at Borowani, Dad. Then we'll get a doctor. Then you'll... What's the matter with the engine, Dad?
2: You killed that man, Lily DeVril, and society demanded payment.
1: Dad, listen to me. What's the matter with the engine? What am I to do with it?
2: I tell you, Jim, we need more men like you here in the jungle.
1: Please, Dad, please. You've got to hear me. What's wrong with the engine? Listen. Can't you hear it, Dad? What am I going to do if it stops? Oh, Dad, what shall I do now? Daddy, can't you hear me? Can't you see me here beside you? This is Lynn, your daughter.
2: Blessed is everyone that feareth the Lord and walketh in his ways.
1: Poor dear Daddy. If only I could make you understand. Well, I guess there's nothing to do but use the oars and row us. Heaven only knows how long it'll take us to get down to Borowani. But here goes.

0: Some hours later, we find Patrick O'Shaughnessy Flynn sitting on the porch of his cafe talking to Bill Wyman, the hotel manager.
1: Yes, sir. I tell you, Bill, it was the most mysterious piece of business that ever I see in all my years down here in the jungle.
2: Me too, Pat. I never dreamed that one meek-looking little China boy registering at my hotel was going to cause such a rumpus.
1: As meek as pie he was. Why, he looked scared to even speak up for his glass of beer.
2: But I don't understand how Jim Bradley came to be mixed up with the likes of him.
1: Why, he had a message for Jim. He told Jim that... Oh, hold on, no. I was almost telling you.
2: Why, you old sinner. You know all about the whole business. Now, come on, Pat. Spill it to me, will you? You can trust me.
1: Bill, I know you're as good a friend of Jim as I am myself. But I gave me word to Jim that I wouldn't say nothing to nobody about what the Lemon Face told him.
2: Oh, I know. Jim didn't kill Low Tongue. And so does the police lieutenant. What harm can there be in letting me in on the secret? I won't tell anybody.
1: I know you won't, Bill. Because you're not going to hear anything from me to tell.
2: Well, I can guess what the message was.
1: Can you now? Guess away, then.
2: And if I guess right, will you tell me that I have?
1: You don't think it likely, no.
2: Well, all right. But I'll bet it's the reason why Jim left so suddenly for Shanghai with that Lily DeVril woman.
1: Who told you?
2: I was right. You ought to see your face, Pat. It's telling me I'm right.
1: I ain't one to lie about the truth. That I ain't, Bill. You've guessed part of the secret. Jim has gone away because of the message of Low Tongue. But for the love of all the saints, don't breathe a word of it to a living soul.
2: Oh, of course I won't, Pat. Jim Bradley is too good a friend of mine for me to open my mouth. But for Jim to go skiting off with that Shanghai Lil, that certainly tops everything.
1: I was upset about that myself, Bill. But Jim seemed satisfied to take the chance with her. And he took Colo along with him as watchdog. Betwixt the two of them, they ought to be able to handle her.
2: Tell me, who was in that second plane?
1: Second plane?
2: Sure.
1: Faith, and there was only one plane that went from Jim's camp.
2: Well, when Jim and his companions flew over the hotel, they were being followed by a second plane.
1: You don't say.
2: Yeah. On the wings and the bottom of the fuselage were big purple triangles.
1: Purple triangles?
2: They were just like the one we found tattooed over the heart of Low Tongue.
1: Saints preserve him. Jim must have walked straight into a trap.
2: Oh, I hope not.
1: That good-for-nothing beauty has vamped him into letting her kidnap him.
2: It sure looks that way. Shanghai Lil is probably in league with those purple triangle fellas and managed to capture Jim for them. Heaven only knows what's going to happen to him now.
1: Why did you have to tell me about them purple triangles at all? I'll not be able to sleep a wink until Jim comes back safe and sound. Or else writes a bit of a line telling me he's arrived in Shanghai.
2: I'd give anything to know what this purple triangle business is all about.
1: So would I. But I think I'm safe in saying that... Who's that calling me name?
2: Yeah, somebody in that little boat out there.
1: Why, it's the Reverend's daughter.
2: So it is.
3: Hello!
4: Help me, Pat.
1: That I will. Come along, Bill. She's having trouble rowing that motorboat to the dock.
2: Yeah. Where's the Reverend Chalmers? He's not with Lynn.
1: Oh, Lord of mercy. What's happened now? Come along. Yeah. Keep up the good work, Lynn. We'll be right with you.
4: Get a doctor.
1: Bill, do you hear that? Run and fetch the doctor.
2: I think we ought to get the Reverend out of the boat first. The doctor can see him at the hotel.
5: Oh, thank heaven we're here.
6: Righteous Lord, loveth righteousness.
7: No, no, Lily DeVril, I will not perform the ceremony.
1: Out of his head, is he?
5: He's been delirious ever since we came through the Narrows. Oh, Mr. Wyman, won't you please run for a doctor?
2: Well, I'll get your father up to the hotel first. Pat,
1: yes.
2: Get down into the boat and hand him up to me,
1: yes,
2: will you?
1: That I will.
2: Easy now.
1: Yeah.
2: Now, help me get him up on my back.
1: There you are.
5: Daddy.
1: Now, don't you worry. Patrick O'Shaughnessy Flynn will take care of everything.
5: Where's Jungle Jim?
1: Why, bless you, Jim left for Shanghai hours ago on a secret mission.
5: Oh, dear, I'm too late. And I needed his help.
1: I'll help you, Lynn.
5: Father's very sick. I must get him to Mother in Shanghai. I thought Jim could help me.
1: I can do it just as well as Jim. Better, because I'm here and Jim ain't.
5: Oh, thank you, Pat. Mother will be able to nurse Dad better than I can.
1: She can that. And she will soon. There's a boat leaving for Shanghai tomorrow.

0: Jim tries to watch out for the plane bearing the mysterious purple triangle.
1: Have we lost them, Jim?
2: I can't see them now, Lil.
3: Go on, Jim. Hey, Wagum, come. Look, look.
2: Yep.
3: There it is.
2: They're still with us, Lil. And say, that plane is on.
1: What?
2: I can see their machine guns. Lil, get going. They're firing tracer bullets at us.

Suddenly, Shanghai Lil's plane rocks crazily and goes into a spin, dropping swiftly toward the ocean below. Can Shanghai Lil pull her plane out of that spin and escape from the purple triangle? The adventures of Jungle Jim you have just heard were dramatized from incidents pictured in the Comic Weekly, the big Comic Weekly distributed with your Hearst Sunday newspaper everywhere. There is a new and unusual feature presented each week. It is called Heroes of American History and picturizes the careers of great men and women in the story of our country. In the Comic Weekly, you will find all the famous people who live in the world of color pictures. There is Skippy, Bringing Up Father, The Little King, Toots and Casper, The Katzenjammer Kids, and many, many others. 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

0: This is ABN, the Antioch Broadcasting Network. You just heard an episode of Jungle Jim, which originally aired Saturday, May 2nd, 1936, titled The Purple Triangle. This episode of Jungle Jim originally aired Saturday, May 9th, 1936. Its title, The Purple Triangle.
1: Presenting the adventures of Jungle Jim. Last week, the Reverend Chalmers was brought to Burawani by his daughter Lynn, who made a desperate effort to get her father to Shanghai, where he could be nursed by Mrs. Chalmers. Upon their arrival, Patrick O'Shaughnessy Flynn gave out the good news that a boat was leaving the next day for Shanghai. Meanwhile, the plane carrying Jungle Jim, Kolo, and Shanghai Lil was dropping swiftly toward the ocean after being fired on by a mysterious pursuit plane bearing the sign of the Purple Triangle. The thrilling adventures of Jungle Jim are pictured each Sunday in the Comic Weekly, the world's greatest pictorial supplement of humor and adventure. The Comic Weekly, each page printed in full colors, is distributed everywhere as an integral part of your Hearst Sunday newspaper. And now we continue our story. As Shanghai Lil's plane continues to spin crazily toward the ocean, the ship bearing the mysterious purple triangle roars on its way northward. Suddenly, Lil pulls her plane out of the spin. And Jungle Jim gets his wind back.
2: Nice work, Lil. You certainly pulled us out of that spin.
3: Just as nice as I put us into it.
2: Put us into it? What do you mean?
3: Just what I said. I figured there was only one way to throw our purple triangle friends off the trail, by making them think they had put us out of commission. So I went into that spin purpose.
2: Well, I'll be... You sure had me fooled, too.
3: That's an achievement, fooling the brilliant Jungle Jim Bradley.
2: Lay off the sarcasm.
3: Oh, I wasn't trying to be sarcastic, Jim. I really think I deserve a pat on the back for that, too.
2: Well, never mind about that. We've got something more important to do. Get to the American Consul at Shanghai.
3: Yes, I know. There's a little matter to be taken care of before we go there.
2: There is? What?
3: Getting rid of that purple triangle plane permanently.
2: Why waste time chasing it? We've thrown it off our trail. Come on, let's get on our way to Shanghai.
3: We've thrown it off our trail, yes. But you don't realize they'll head to the Masked Prince to make their report.
2: Masked Prince? Who's he?
3: The leader of the Purple Triangle men. And that plane must never get to headquarters to report they've seen us.
2: Why not? If they don't report, we'd fallen into the ocean.
3: The Masked Prince must never learn that you're on your way to Shanghai. Things would be too simple for him if they knew exactly where you were. You must keep the Masked Prince guessing all the time.
2: Maybe you're right, Lil.
3: There's no maybe about it.
2: Say, you think you know it all, don't you?
3: Well, I know all about these Purple Triangle men, Jim.
2: Okay, you're the pilot. I guess there's nothing to do but sit tight and stick with you.
3: That's the way to talk, Jim. I knew you'd be reasonable. How's that native boy back there?
2: Out like a light. That spin was too much for him. He's all in a heap. Boy, it's a good thing his safety belt was fastened.
3: I bet he was scared. Well, he'll come out of it soon. Jim, I'm going to climb above the Purple Triangle plane without the pilot seeing us. And then...
2: Yes, Lil, and then?
3: You just wait and see.

0: In a stateroom of the Shanghai steamer, we find Lynn Chalmers standing by the Reverend, who had been carried on board and placed in his berth by his friends Bill Wyman and Patrick O'Shaughnessy Flynn. A doctor has just finished his examination.
1: Will Dad live, Doctor?
2: He's out of danger, but he needs plenty of rest. I'll look in on him later.
1: Are you comfortable, Dad?
3: Yes, my dear. Thanks, Pat. Thanks, Bill, for everything.
4: Oh, don't mention it, Reverend.
5: Ah, sure, it's nothing we've done at all, Reverend. Faith, and we'd have been glad to have buried you. Of course, if you'd have passed away.
4: Well, that's a pleasant thing to say to a sick man.
5: Ain't it, though? Do be forgiving me, Reverend. It's me big fandle mouth. As me old father used to be saying, every time I opens me mouth, I put me foot in it.
1: Oh, I'm sure Dad understands. You do, don't you, Dad?
3: Yes, of course, Lynn, dear. There isn't a man down here in the jungle country who has a bigger nor a finer heart than our good friend here, Patrick O'Shaughnessy Flynn.
5: Many thanks for the kind words, Reverend, and I wish you the same.
4: It sure is hard to say goodbye to you and Miss Lynn. We'll miss you around the old town.
1: We're going to miss you and Burwani.
5: Faith, and I hope to be seeing your sweet, smiling face around here again before long, Lynn. I'm hoping you come back immediately, if not sooner.
1: Well, Dad's got to get well first. He's just got to.
5: Well, getting him out of this climate is the very thing that'll start him getting well, Lynn. The jungle is no place for a man who... begging your pardon, Reverend. Who don't keep himself vaccinated, like with a drop of something or other. Saints preserve us, there's the warning to it. Oh, come on, Bill, or we'll be carried off to the land of the lemon faces.
4: Not if I can help it.
5: Well, goodbye, Lynn.
1: Oh, I'm coming up on deck with you, Pat.
5: Are you now? Well, that's fine.
6: Well, goodbye, Reverend. The best of everything to you.
3: Thanks, Bill. The same to you. God bless you, my boy.
5: Come along, Bill.
6: Coming, Pat, coming.
1: I'll be right back, Dad, as soon as we sail.
3: All right, my dear.
5: Hey, you.
7: Aye, sir.
5: Are these the right stairs to get us to the gangplank?
7: Right, sir.
1: Pat, I came out with you and Mr. Wyman because I wanted to ask you about Jim. I remember you said he'd left for Shanghai. How did he leave? This is the first boat in weeks.
5: Well, you see, Lynn, now...
4: Quit stalling, Pat. It's better Miss Lynn knows.
1: Knows what? Oh, do tell me quickly.
5: Well, Jim started off for Shanghai in Lily DeVril's aeroplane.
1: You mean he borrowed it from her?
5: Well, not exactly.
4: You see, Miss Lynn, Shanghai Lil offered to fly Jim herself.
1: Oh.
4: And he accepted her invitation.
1: Well, that woman's got him in her clutches again.
5: Well, that's the way we look at it, too, Lynn. Bill here tells me they were followed by a second plane with purple triangles on it. So it looks like our friend Jim has stuck his nose right into a trap.
1: Where's Kolu? Why didn't he stop Jim?
4: Kolu's in the plane with Jim. They're both at Shanghai Lil's mercy.
1: Mercy? That woman hasn't got any. Oh, poor Jim. What can we do to save him?
5: There's nothing to do now but hope and pray, Lynn.
1: I shan't stop doing either until I know Jim's all right.
5: Yeah, me neither. I can't wait until Jim sends me a bit of a line telling me he's safe and sound.
1: I can't understand why Jim was in such a hurry to leave Burwani. He never told Dad or me he intended going to Shanghai.
5: He didn't know it himself until the night before last, Lynn. Now, I can't tell you why, but it's terrible important that Jim gets to Shanghai safe and sound and quick. And he said Lil promised to see to that.
1: I hope this is one time she keeps her word.
4: Yeah, so do we. But there's an old saying about leopards being unable to change their spots. I have my doubts about that woman.
5: Holy St. Patrick. Oh, come along, Bill. If we don't get ashore now, we'll have to swim for it.
4: Yeah, that's more truth than poetry. Well, goodbye, Miss Lynn. I hope to see you back here soon.
1: Thank you, Mr. Wyman. Goodbye, Pat. I can't tell you how grateful I am to you for what you've done for me and Dad.
5: As I said before, it was nothing at all. Goodbye and good luck to you.
6: Pat, come on. They're taking in the gangplank.
5: Coming right with you, Bill. Goodbye, Lynn.
1: Goodbye.
5: Say hello to Jim for me when you see him in Shanghai.
1: But, Pat, I don't know where to find him in Shanghai.
5: Well, I'm not sure, mind you, but you might be able to locate him through the American consul.
1: The American consul? I remember that.

0: While Lynn Chalmers bids goodbye to her friends, Shanghai Lil zooms skyward with the intention of climbing above the mysterious purple triangle plane unnoticed.
1: There's the purple triangle scout. See him?
2: Yeah, but I hope he doesn't see us.
1: So do I. I'd better climb a little higher.
3: Tuan Jim, what happened?
2: Well, you're back with us, are you, Kolo?
3: Yes, Tuan Jim. Where me been?
2: When the plane began to fall, you fainted. All same like dead. How do you feel now?
3: All right, Tuan Jim. Where we go now?
2: We're going on top in sky.
3: Tuan, you mean we die?
2: No, no. We're going on top in sky. Over other air wagon.
3: Look. Look there.
2: Oh.
1: Jim, we haven't been sighted yet?
2: Nope. Luck's with us so far, Lil.
1: Luck? What do you mean, luck? That's due to skillful piloting.
2: Have it your own way. You will anyway.
1: Jim, grab the stick and hold it steady a minute, will you?
2: Okay.
1: Got it?
2: Yeah, I've got it. What are you doing up there?
1: You just hold that stick and keep it steady. Never mind about me.
2: You're mounting a machine gun.
1: You bet I am. I have this plane equipped for every emergency, and this is an emergency. Just wait until I get the machine gun fastened to the mountain. There. Now give me the stick again.
2: Got it, Lil?
1: Okay, Jim, you can let go of the stick now. But be sure your safety belts are fastened. Here's where we stop that plane.

0: Punch him. Look, look. Yellow Swan's air wagon.
1: I can't see a thing on this side, Cole. What's happened?
0: Air wagon, Yellow Swan's, go down all same like fire.
2: Them, I got them. There they go. They'll never report to the mass bin.
3: Good work, Lil. Now, what's to prevent us from getting to Shanghai?
2: Not a thing, and here we go. Next stop, Shanghai.

0: On the boat carrying the Reverend Chalmers and his daughter, the door of the missionary's cabin burst open to admit Lynn in a state of great excitement.
1: Daddy! Daddy!
2: Lynn, my darling, what's the matter?
1: I'm dead. Jim is dead.
2: Jim is dead?
1: Yes.
2: Oh, what are you saying? How do you know that?
1: I just heard it.
2: Well, how?
1: I've been up on deck getting some air before turning in, and as I passed by cabin 307...
2: Yes, yes.
1: I heard a voice say, "I tell you, Lynn Pooh, we can't fail. We can overthrow the government in 2 weeks. Now that Jungle Jim is dead."
2: Lynn? Who is this Lynn Pooh? How do they know Jim?
1: I saw the man who had cabin 307 at dinner.
2: Yes?
1: He's a big, fat Chinese. He must be Lynn Pooh. He's terribly repulsive looking.
2: Yes, but how could Jim be mixed up with him?
1: I don't know. Pat Flynn said Jim had to be in Shanghai on some secret mission.
2: Yes?
1: This Lynn Pooh must have known it. And that Shanghai Lil was working for him.
2: Yes, Lynn, my dear, but if Jungle Jim is dead, how did he die? What else did this Chinese say?
1: That's all I heard, Dad. Then I came straight down here.
2: Oh, it's too bad you didn't wait to hear more.
1: I was so stunned I could hardly think, Dad. But now that I've got control of myself, I'm going back and find out more about what's happened to Jim.
2: No, no, Lynn, no, you mustn't. You mustn't eavesdrop. Lynn, Lynn!
1: But Dad, I've got to know about Jungle Jim.
0: The mysterious Lynn Pooh, and what will the Reverend's daughter learn outside cabin 307? The adventures you have just heard were dramatized from incidents pictured in the Comic Weekly, the big Comic Weekly distributed with your Hearst Sunday newspaper everywhere. There is an unusual feature presented in the Comic Weekly each week. 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You will also find Bringing Up Father, Skippy, The Little King, Barney Google, Flash Gordon, the Katzenjammer Kids, and many, many others. Don't forget our date next week. Same time, same station for a continuation of the adventures of Jungle Jim.

0: 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Here's an episode of Space Patrol, which originally aired Saturday, August 1st, 1953, 73 years ago today. Its title, The Sleeping Demon of Saturn.
1: Wheat Chex, Rice Chex, and good hot Ralston present Space Patrol! High adventure in the wild, vast reaches of space. Missions of daring in the name of interplanetary justice. Travel into the future with Buzz Corey, Commander-in-Chief of the Space Patrol! In today's transcribed Space Patrol adventure, Buzz and Happy are in their spacesuits at the base of a volcano on the planet Saturn, searching for a missing scientist.
2: Dr. Ramsey ought to be very close to this spot, Happy. Such rough ground, it's hard to see more than a few yards.
3: And the doctor may have fallen into a crevice.
2: Hey, Commander, listen. What's that rumbling?
3: The ground shaking. It's a volcano. It's going to erupt.
2: Hey, we'd better find Dr. Ramsey in a hurry.
3: We're too late, Happy. Get back to the ship. Boiling lava will be pouring down this mountain in a matter of minutes.
2: Yes, sir.
3: Watch your step, but hurry.
2: Hey, Commander, our ship is gone. We're trapped.
1: We'll return in just a moment with today's exciting Space Patrol adventure, The Sleeping Demon of Saturn.
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5: 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And now, today's Space Patrol adventure. Commander Corey and Cadet Happy are in the commander's flagship, the Terra 5, approaching the planet Mercury, where a few hours before, a minor quake shook a small section of that innermost planet. There were no casualties and no damage to property. Yet, within the hour, every planetary capital, every scientific laboratory was buzzing with excitement. Furthermore, it caused Commander Corey to make a special trip to Mercury. Why all this interest in a harmless quake? Because it was predicted 8 years before, almost to the minute. Intently now, Happy scans the viewscope screen as the cracked and fissured surface of Mercury spins below.
2: We're getting close to the scene of the quake, Commander.
5: I'm afraid it won't look any different than the rest of this part of Mercury, Happy.
2: Well, I suppose not, sir. But I'd like to be able to say that I was one of the first to see the location of the first scheduled quake. Didn't the Spacophone newscast say that the doctor pinpointed the exact location and named the time 8 years ago?
5: Dr. Ramsey's predictions may have been just a coincidence. That's why I sent Tonga on ahead to Mercury City to contact him personally.
2: Well, predicting quakes isn't exactly new, is it, sir? I mean, in a general sort of way?
5: Up to now, it's been very general. Scientists have spread their predictions over areas of hundreds of square miles and allowed themselves several years leeway.
6: Assistant Security Chief Tonga, calling Commander Corey aboard Terra 5. Tonga calling Commander Corey.
2: Corey here. Go ahead.
6: I've contacted Dr. Ramsey, Commander. He's in Mercury City.
2: Good. Did you talk to him about this Mercury quake?
6: Yes. He said the news reports are basically true. He did predict the exact time and location of this quake 8 years ago.
2: Well, tell him I'll see him as soon as I reach Mercury City. That'll be in about 30 minutes. Corey out.
7: Commander, look. There's something down there in that clearing.
2: What does it look like?
7: A wrecked spaceship.
2: A wrecked spaceship?
7: Yes, sir.
2: I'll set the ship down. You get our spacesuits out of the locker.
3: All right, Hap, into the ship.
8: Yes, sir.
3: Be careful you don't puncture your spacesuit on that jagged metal.
8: Yes, sir.
3: Commander, there's a man in here, collapsed over the instrument panel.
9: Now, let's take a look at him.
8: At least he's in a spacesuit.
9: He's still alive. Quickly, Happy, let's get him to our ship. He needs oxygen.
7: I've just checked with Mercury City Space Control, sir. They're clearing space lock 3 for us.
2: Good, Hap.
7: How's our passenger, sir?
2: Oh, he'll be all right. He's resting back aft. It was close. If we'd been a few minutes later, he'd have been finished.
7: What made him crash?
2: Defective rocket equalizers. It was lucky he wasn't killed. He told me he bought the ship at a bargain.
7: Some bargain?
2: Yeah. From nose to stern, that ship was fitted with obsolete equipment. Cheap metals covered with endurium plating. He tells me he bought it from a man named Cran Gresham.
7: Cran Gresham? That name sounds familiar.
2: He was working a petty swindle game on Mars a few months ago. Our agents broke it up, but they couldn't get anything on Gresham. Now, there's nothing petty about selling defective spaceships. That's potential murder. And this time, we're really going after him.

0: Well, Gresham, did you close the deal?
1: Nah. Our client insisted on inspecting the ship. The only thing we found in working order was a danger sign in the atomic power compartment.
0: That's the third sale you've muffed this last week, Gresham. It's costing me quite a bit of money to keep up a front here in Mercury City. What we need to do is create a demand for small spaceships. Something that'll make people want a ship and not be too particular about the condition it's in. Or the price.
1: That's a large order, Shrike.
0: I know. If we could start a fake uranium rush, say to one of the moons of Jupiter or Saturn or some kind of panic. Panic. That's it. Get people frightened and then offer them a means of escape.
1: How are we going to get them frightened? And of what?
0: Did you hear about this scientist who predicted a quake here on Mercury?
1: I heard something about it. I didn't pay much attention.
0: His name's Ramsey. 8 years ago, he predicted a quake in a certain part of Mercury and called it almost to the minute. The quake hit yesterday.
1: So what?
0: Suppose we pay him some money and get him to predict what city is going to be hit with a quake within the next few weeks. We can sell those ships in a few hours.
1: Suppose there isn't going to be a quake near a city.
0: There won't have to be one. The very fact that this guy Ramsey is making a test near a city will make people worried. Then we'll start a few rumors.
1: Shrike, I think you've got something.
0: I'll call on this Doc Ramsey. And I think I know just the city that's ideal for our purpose.
2: I'm all ready, sir. There's a service car in front of headquarters waiting to take us to Dr. Ramsey's apartment.
3: Oh, we'll wait here a few minutes, Happy. I'm expecting a report from Tonga and this man Gresham.
2: Oh, yes, sir. Oh, how's the man we rescued from the wrecked ship?
3: Oh, he'll be all right. But he's in bad shape financially. No company would insure that ship of his because he didn't have a space patrol inspection certificate.
2: Mm. So the poor guy has to stand the loss himself.
3: Uh-huh. It's an expensive lesson for him.
4: Commander.
3: Oh, yes, Tonga.
4: I haven't been able to find out much about this Cran Gresham, but I've learned one thing. He's here in Mercury City, or at least he was within the last 2 days.
3: Where can we locate him?
4: I don't know. But he's been seen with a man named Rupert Shrike.
2: Oh, probably he's planning to sell Shrike one of his broken-down ships.
4: No, Happy. Apparently, Shrike is backing Gresham, helping him to put up a front to impress clients.
3: Tonga, assign two of our agents to tail Shrike. Find out how he contacts Gresham, then we can get a line on them.
4: All right, Commander.
3: Okay, Happy. Let's get over to Dr. Ramsey.
5: Frankly, Mr. Shrike, I find your offer very attractive.
0: Well, then you'll accept, Doctor?
5: Well, I'd like a little time to think it over. You see, I hardly expected to be called on to predict quakes for private persons. Tell me, Mr. Shrike, what region are you interested in?
0: Kepler City on Saturn. I have some property there.
5: You don't need to worry, Mr. Shrike. Kepler City is safe probably for centuries to come.
0: Oh, then you've already tested it?
5: Yes, years ago. But you can rely on the assurances of other quake experts.
0: But Kepler City is fairly near a volcano, Doctor.
5: I know. The sleeping demon. That volcano is all but inactive. Sends up a little smoke occasionally. Even if it did erupt, which is unlikely, the city is in no danger.
0: But suppose a quake shifted the strata under the cone. Wouldn't that cause a violent eruption?
5: It would take a fairly violent quake to do that. And that's most improbable.
0: Make a test anyway. I'll raise my offer to 2,000 credits.
5: No, Mr. Shrike, thank you. Any further tests would be a waste of time.
0: Look here, Ramsey. I came here with a legitimate offer. Don't pull this high-toned devotion to science business on me.
5: I'm not interested, Mr. Shrike. Now, will you excuse me?
0: You listen to me, Ramsey. I can make you mighty anxious to make that test if you don't listen to reason.
5: Is that a threat?
0: Take it as a threat if you want to. I've made up my mind. You're going to make that test. If I have to use force. Get rid of him. I'm not leaving here till I get what I want.
5: Very well.
3: Dr. Ramsey?
5: Yes, Commander. Come in, won't you?
3: Thanks. Come on, Happy.
2: Yes, sir.
5: Commander, this gentleman is Mr. Shrike.
3: How do you do, Mr. Shrike?
0: Nice to meet you, Commander.
5: Mr. Shrike feels he has urgent business with me.
0: We can discuss it later.
5: On the contrary, I'll discuss it right now. Commander, I think this is something you should know. I never saw this man until a few minutes ago.
6: Yet he comes into my apartment and threatens to force me...
0: That's enough of that, Ramsey.
3: Let him talk, Shrike. You'll have your turn later.
0: Yeah, well, it's my turn right now.
7: Put away that ray gun.
8: Look out, Commander. Give me that gun.
0: Get back to that.
8: Oh, fool. Oh.
5: Shrike. Do you realize what you've done?
0: Yeah. I shot the commander-in-chief of the Space Patrol and this cadet. That ought to convince you I mean business. Now, come on, Ramsey. Let's go.
5: Where are you taking me?
0: To Saturn. You're going to predict the destruction of Kepler City.
7: We'll return to Space Patrol in just a moment. Say, gang, how are you at imitations? Well, this is Captain Dick Tufeld speaking, and here's my idea of how a cosmic surface car sounds with just ordinary fuel in its tank.
5: But.
7: Well, now, here's that same car with super fuel in its tank. But. Yes, sir. That cosmic surface car is really roaring now because it's supercharged with super fuel. And the same is true with you, gang. What happens to you when you have ordinary fuel for breakfast? Well, you move like this. But. 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So eat a power breakfast with Rice Chex or Wheat Chex and get supercharged. 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And now, back to our Space Patrol adventure, The Sleeping Demon of Saturn. Dr. Ramsey has perfected a method of predicting quakes. Two criminals, Shrike and Gresham, plan to force the doctor to predict a quake and eruption of a volcano near Kepler City on the planet Saturn. This, they figure, will create a near panic in the city, thus enabling them to dispose of defective spaceships at an enormous profit to people anxious to leave the danger area. When Dr. Ramsey attempted to tell the commander of Shrike's threat, Shrike whipped out a ray gun, rendered Buzz and Happy unconscious, then forced the quake expert to accompany him to Saturn. Now, an hour later, the two space patrolmen are regaining consciousness in the doctor's apartment in Mercury City.
8: Oh, I almost had him, Commander, but he turned the gun on me.
3: Well, we must have been out for about an hour. Shrike could be off Mercury by now.
8: Where's Dr. Ramsey?
3: Shrike probably took him along.
8: Well, now, what kind of business would he have with Dr. Ramsey?
3: Whatever it was crooked. The minute Dr. Ramsey started to tell us, Shrike pulled a gun. Let's get to Mercury City headquarters and send out an alarm.
1: Where are we now, Shrike?
0: We just crossed the Mars orbit. How's the doc?
1: I slipped something in his coffee to put him to sleep. That'll hold him till we reach Saturn.
0: Good. We'll keep Ramsey pretty well under cover. But we'll be around with our quake detecting equipment, setting it up in the region of the volcano. We'll be seen by spaceships and atmosphere cruisers, lugging heavy equipment up and down the slope of the Sleeping Demon. Every 3 or 4 days, we'll come back to Kepler City looking very grim and worried.
1: Well, like we found out bad news, huh?
0: Exactly. Then we'll drop a few hints, just enough to get people worried.
1: Like the volcano is going to erupt?
0: Yes. The wise boys will figure the authorities aren't letting the people know what's going on. So everybody will try to outwit everybody else to save his own skin.
1: How long is it going to take?
0: It'll have to work in about 3 days. So we can have our men sell the ships and then clear out. By the time the Space Patrol gets wind of it, we'll be gone.
3: Happy, are all those agents' reports in?
2: All except Jupiter and Neptune, sir. All negative. No word on Shrike, Gresham, or Dr. Ramsey.
3: It's been 3 days now. Shrike may dispose of the doctor just to keep him from talking.
2: Oh, sir, there's a message for you here to call Jupiter City headquarters.
3: Is it from Tonga?
2: I don't know, sir. He just said Station 23.
3: Shrike is supposed to operate out of Jupiter City. Maybe Tonga's found out something. Commander Corey at Mercury City headquarters calling Jupiter City Space Patrol headquarters, Station 23. Commander Corey calling Station 23, Jupiter City headquarters.
9: 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Tonga here.
3: Have you located Shrike?
9: No, Commander. But we can almost be certain that neither he nor Gresham came to Jupiter City after they blasted off from Mercury.
3: Then you probably haven't anything on Dr. Ramsey either.
9: No, except a rather ridiculous rumor.
3: What kind of rumor, Tonga?
9: I heard it from an engineer who just got in from Kepler City on Saturn. He repeated it only because he thought it was a joke. Some people in Kepler City think Dr. Ramsey is making quake tests around the Sleeping Demon.
3: The inactive volcano near the city?
9: Yes.
3: Oh, it doesn't make much sense. If Dr. Ramsey were there, he'd let the authorities know he was all right.
9: The engineer says he's talked to two intelligent men in Kepler City who are convinced that the sleeping demon is going to erupt.
3: Well, that's impossible. But it's a dangerous rumor if it catches hold. I'm glad you told me about this, Tonga. I want you to contact Professor Hammond at the Jupiter University.
9: Professor Hammond?
3: Yes. He's also an expert on quakes. Tell him to go to Kepler City. Explain the situation to him. And tell him that we want a public assurance from him that the city isn't in danger.
9: All right, Commander.
3: And Tonga, when you reach Kepler City, check on the source of those rumors. Corey out. Professor Hammond may be able to make people disregard the rumor, but I'd like to find out what's behind it. You and I'll pay a surprise visit to Kepler City.
1: Strike, we better get out of here quick.
0: Now, what's the matter, Gresham?
1: I just found out that Corey's assistant security chief is here in Kepler City.
0: What about it? That doesn't mean she's looking for us.
1: No, but she showed up with another expert on quakes, a Professor Hammond from Jupiter University. Just released a statement that the public has nothing to fear. The volcano won't erupt. No quakes are possible in this region.
0: Good. That's wonderful.
1: What's so wonderful about it? Who's going to buy our spaceships after they hear what Hammond says?
0: Who's going to listen to Hammond when the sleeping demon starts spouting molten lava?
1: What are you talking about? The volcano isn't going to erupt.
0: It will. With a boost from a cosmic bomb dropped into the crater.
1: Huh?
0: We'll put a time fuse on it, so it'll blow up in about 12 hours. Of course, it won't be enough of an eruption to harm the city, but it'll panic the population. Then we'll do plenty of business.
1: We'll make Hammond look silly.
0: Not only that, but nobody will believe anything the local authorities say after that. It'll be every man for himself.
1: Well, what about Ramsey?
0: We'll put him in a spacesuit and leave him near the top of the crater. The volcano will erupt before he gets down. And Dr. Ramsey will never be seen again.
1: Well, let's work fast. I want to get out of this place for good.
3: There's a sleeping demon in the viewscope, Happy.
8: Wow, that's some crater.
3: Impressive, but perfectly harmless.

0: Columbia ship reported seeing a man in a spacesuit on the south slope of the volcano. He seemed to be in distress. He kept waving.
1: All right, Tonga. We'll check the slope before entering the atmosphere shell. Corey out. The south slope. That's the side toward the river. Cut our velocity, Happy. We'll see if we can find him.
2: I don't see anyone, sir. The lava's so jagged and covered with mounds and gullies.
1: If our man is in the shadow, we'll never see him.
2: And if it's Shrike or Gresham, he doesn't want us to.
1: Now, wait. Something moved down there, near the bottom of the slope.
2: I see it, sir. It's a man in a spacesuit, and he's waving.
1: Get our spacesuits out of the locker, Happy. We'll land on that level space near the river and go after him.
3: Look, Shrike, we've dropped the bomb in the crater and left Ramsey down on the slope. Now let's get back to the city.
4: Don't be stupid, Gresham. We'll show up an hour after the volcano erupts with a story of how we tried to rescue our companion, but the lava got to him before we did.
3: Who's going to bother listening to us then? They'll all be running around trying to leave the city.
4: Sure, but at least we'll have an alibi in case we need it. Uh-oh. Look down there at the base of the slope.
3: Spaceship?
4: Yes, and it's Corey's.
3: He must have spotted Ramsey. Let's get out of here quick.
4: Wait till we're sure they're out of sight of their ship. Then we'll set down near it. I'll blast off in Terra 5 and meet you in Turquoise Canyon north of here. The sleeping demon will be spouting lava in about 15 minutes. If Corey's ship is gone, we'll get him and Randy.
5: I've lost sight of him, sir.
6: Head as straight up the slope as you can, Happy.
5: For a minute, I got a good look at him. His white spacesuit really stood out against that black lava.
6: Was Dr. Ramsey all right?
5: Oh. Hey, that gray rock fooled me. It slid right out from under me.
6: Better stay clear of them, Hap. They're extremely light. If you just touch them, they're likely to roll.
5: And it looked like it weighed a half a ton.
6: Now, that slab you stepped on is clear down the slope by the river now. It's likely to happen to us if we don't watch our step.
5: Yeah, I wonder what became of Dr. Ramsey.
6: He may have fallen into a crevice.
5: Commander, listen. What's that rumble?
6: The ground's shaking. It's a volcano. It's going to erupt.
5: We'd better find Dr. Ramsey in a hurry.
6: We're too late. Get back to the ship. Boiling lava will be pouring down this mountain in a matter of minutes. I'll go up a few yards farther. You head for the ship. Hurry.
5: Well, yes, sir, but can't I go...
6: Go on and watch your step.
5: Commander, our ship's gone.
6: There's our ship, circling toward the north.
5: We're trapped.
6: Happy, look. There's Dr. Ramsey. Come on, let's get him. With a little luck, we might be able to keep out of the way of the lava. Dr. Ramsey.
7: Oh, Commander.
6: Come on.
7: They dropped a bomb in the crater. They're letting...
6: He's been hurt, Happy. We'll have to help him.
5: Commander, the lava's pouring down the sides.
6: Watch out for those rocks. Come on, get to the bottom quickly.
5: Commander, what are we going to do? The lava's almost on top of us.
7: To the river. Go into the river.
5: Well, that wouldn't do us much good. The lava would just come in after us.
7: Trying to cut off. Look, on each side of us, there's a stream of lava pouring into the river.
5: Yeah, and in a few minutes, we'll be buried.
6: But wait a minute. Look out there in the river. See those gray rocks?
5: And rockets, they're floating. Rocks floating on water.
6: There are some big flat ones near the edge. Each one, if you get to one, will use them as rafts and float down the river to Kepler City.
3: Shrike, I don't like the idea of coming back to Kepler City.
4: We've got to destroy all evidence that we were here. Then we can blast off. Besides, the whole town's excited over that volcano. They won't notice us.
3: Let's get inside, finish up what we have to do. I want to get away from here.
4: Don't be in such a rush. We'd better stick around and keep track of our salesmen. We don't want to be double-crossed on those spaceship sales. Now, here we are. Well, well. Gresham, we have company.
3: Tonga.
4: Grab her, Gresham.
8: Stay where you are, both of you.
7: I've got her, Shrike.
8: Let go of me.
4: Hold her, Gresham. Yeah, this changes my plans. We'll have to finish it right here. Then we'll blast off.
7: Hurry up, then. There may be other Space Patrol agents around.
9: You're so right.
4: Corey, get your ray gun, Gresham.
9: Not this time you don't.
4: I'll get Shrike, sir. All right, Happy. Pick up their weapons.
2: Yes, sir.
4: Are you all right, Tonga?
8: Yes, Commander. And I've got the names of the rest of the gang.
4: On your feet, Shrike. How'd you get away from that volcano?
1: It was simple. We just floated down the river on a rock. Let's go.

0: You floated up.
1: You don't expect me to believe that.
2: This Saturn is a very strange planet, Shrike. If it's got an extinct volcano that erupts, well, it surely can have rocks that float. You heard the commander. Come on, let's go.
3: An exciting preview of next week's adventure in just a moment. It's a dark night, pitch black. The night you first see the purple comet. At first, it's just a blur. Then you see it clearly. A fiery comet flying through the dark. It's hard to believe. And yet you can see it. A huge ball of purple fire. You know what you've been looking at? An atomic particle on a 2-inch slide. And you've been seeing it through a microscope. 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And now, a preview of next week's exciting Space Patrol adventure. Buzz and Happy are aboard the deluxe passenger spaceship, the Supernova, headed for the planet Saturn. As they enter a private compartment in search of a criminal, the occupant of the compartment pulls a ray gun on them.
1: Just keep moving down the corridor, Commander. You too, Cadet.
4: You're going to a lot of trouble. 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
1: Think what you like. All right, hold it. This is where we part company. Now just open this little metal door. Now, crawl in there, both of you.
2: You can't put us in there. It's the ship's rubbish disposal chute.
1: I know what it is. Get in.
4: But before we reach Saturn, that chute will be emptied into space.
1: Yes, Commander. A blast of compressed air will sweep you out of the ship. And no one will know where you've gone.
3: 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Tells you how to make an official Space Patrol guard helmet and desert crash helmet. 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Other players were Nina Barra, Norman Jolly, Ken Mayer, and Stephen Robertson. Dick Tufel speaking. 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
1: Thank you, Fred. Good evening, ladies and gentlemen. 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

0: Now that's for Mrs. McBride in 421. Oh, hello, Mr. Clark. It's nice to see you again. Your usual room?
1: Yes, if you have it, please.
0: We make a point of saving it, Mr. Clark. How long have you been a regular with us in the hotel?
1: Too long.
0: I understand. Mr. Clark, if you don't mind my asking...
1: Yes.
0: How is your wife? Do they say?
1: Improving, they say.
0: Well, I'm glad to hear that. I hope everything will be all right soon. Front.
2: Coming.
0: Show Mr. Clark to 643, Jimmy.
3: 643 as usual, yes, sir. Hello, Mr. Clark.
1: Hello, Jimmy.
0: You see, even the bellhop knows you.

0: Sixth floor, Mr. Clark.
1: Thanks, Jimmy.
0: You look tired, Mr. Clark.
1: Well, I guess I am. The train was hot and dusty. But I'll have a shower in 40 winks and I'll be all right.
0: Here you are, Mr. Clark, 643.
1: Thank you. Just drop the bag anywhere, Jimmy.
0: Yes, sir. I'll just check the bathroom, see that you've everything you want.
1: It'll be all right.
0: No, sir, no towels, but I'll send the maid up with some.
1: Thanks.
0: Thank you, Mr. Clark. Anything else, why, just call for Jimmy.
1: I'll do that.
0: Are you going to the hospital tonight, Mr. Clark?
1: Yes, I am.
0: You better make that a short 40 winks. The bus leaves at 9 o'clock and it's after 8 now.
1: I will. Thanks a lot, Jimmy.
0: The maid will be up with the towels in just a moment, Mr. Clark.
1: Weary. My head hurts. Feet hurt. Oh, the bed feels so good. Might take a shoe off. Now the other one. It's more like it. No wonder everybody knows me from the bellhops up. I've been coming here so long. Too long. Dear Lord, one of these days, make it the last time. And make me forget the first time. The first time I went to see her.
2: I'm afraid, Mr. Clark, that in your wife's condition, 5 minutes is all we can allow you.
1: 5 minutes? But nurse, I've come all the way from New York.
2: I'm sorry.
1: Do you have to stay?
2: In this case, I have to.
1: Do we go there,
2: no,
1: or do they...
2: No, they'll bring her here.
1: Oh. Well... Can she have these in her room? Candy, flowers, perfume.
2: Candy, yes. She likes to keep the boxes and the ribbons. The flowers...
1: Well, what's wrong with flowers?
2: Sometimes the patients eat them.
1: Oh. Well, how about the perfume?
2: I'm sorry, Mr. Clark.
1: It's the kind she used to be so crazy about. I thought maybe if she smelled it, it would help her. Maybe bring her that kind of... It's only the littlest bottle.
2: But it's the glass.
1: Huh?
2: The bottle, Mr. Clark. Glass. Jagged edges.
1: Dear Lord.
2: Oh, nothing sudden, Mr. Clark. Just take it slow. Just be very quiet and calm and don't get her excited.
3: Mrs. Clark, nurse.
2: Thank you, Harry. Wait outside. Come on, Mrs. Clark. That's it. Come right on in. Now, sit down. You've a visitor. Talk to her, Mr. Clark, now.
1: Hello, Evie. It's me, Evie Allen. You know me, sweetheart, Allen. Don't you know me? Look, flowers. I brought you flowers. I brought you... Candy, honey. The chewy kind. Look, baby, candy.
2: I'm sorry, Mr. Clark. I'm afraid you're not going to be able to...
1: Wait. Give me time. Evie, look. Perfume, see? Your kind. The kind you like. Let me rub some on your wrist, darling. Just let me put a drop on.
2: Careful.
1: Just let me, please. It's all right, honey. It's only me. I won't hurt you. No perfume. Don't be afraid, Evie. I won't touch. I won't. Just say something. Say hello, Alan. Please, Evie, say hello.
2: Mr. Clark, I'm
1: afraid. Let me try once more. Evie, don't you know me? Your husband, don't you?
2: You see, I'm sorry, Mr. Clark.
1: I might as well be talking to a wall.
2: Perhaps you'd better go. Harry.
3: Are you ready to go back to your room now, Mrs. Clark?
2: Watch her.
3: You're telling me.
1: Goodbye, Evie. I'll come back again real soon, Evie, darling. Oh.
2: It's only just the first visit, Mr. Clark. It takes time, you know. Maybe in a few weeks.
1: How many weeks?
2: Or months.
1: Or years. How often may I come?
2: Every 2 weeks.
1: All right, I'll be back. Won't you have the flowers, nurse? And take this money, too, will you? If she asks for little things that are all right, will you please buy them for her? You know.
2: I know.
1: Well, I guess I might as well go. Thank you, nurse, for your trouble.
2: Not that door. This.
1: Oh, all right. And take the perfume, too, will you? She used to be crazy about it. She used to be so crazy about perfume. Every 2 weeks for 3 years, same hotel, same room, same Evie. Dear Lord, one of these days, make it the last time. Make it the last time. Oh, maid with the towels, I guess. Come in. Just a minute, what is that other shoe? What is that? Oh. Don't bother coming out. Evie.
2: Hello, Alan.
1: You. Come in.
2: I intend to.
1: I thought you were the maid with the towels. Evie, what are you doing here? What are you doing out?
2: I'm paying you a visit.
1: But they didn't tell me. They didn't call, they didn't write, they didn't wire. Nobody told me you'd been released. Oh, Evie.
2: Don't touch me. Don't touch me.
1: I was only going to take my wife into my arms. I was only going to say that I... Evie, you're well.
2: Am I?
1: Oh, you must be, darling. They've let you come to meet me, haven't they? And it's such a wonderful surprise.
2: Well, this'll surprise you even more.
1: What are you doing with that gun? Give it to me.
2: Later, Alan. Later.
1: Give it to me, Evie. Be a good girl. Give it to me.
2: Get back.
1: Evie.
2: I said back.
1: Evie, don't do things like this. You're so... Oh, Evie.
2: Go ahead, Alan. Say it.
1: Evie, dearest.
2: Say it. Say it, Alan. I'm mad, that's it, isn't it? Mad. Crazy mad.
1: Evie, please.
2: That I like to hear you say. Say, please.
1: Evie, darling, you're upset. Now, sit down, please.
2: I'm not upset, Alan. I'm crazy. Remember? You said I was. You told the doctor. You sent me to that place.
1: For your own good, Evie. I wanted you to get well.
2: Mad, Alan. Crazy mad.
1: No, a breakdown.
2: Crazy mad.
1: Everybody, anybody can have a breakdown.
2: You're wrong, Alan. There's nothing the matter with me. I just hate you, that's all. And I'm going to kill you. Dead.
1: No.
2: I'm going to kill you,
1: no.
2: Alan.
1: No, Evie. No, you're not. Yeah. Only crazy people do things like that. And you just said there wasn't anything the matter with you. Why, they let you come to see me, didn't they? So you must be all right again. And if you're all right, why, you don't want to kill me. Don't you see, darling?
2: I love to hear you talk like that. Let me come to see you. Let me.
1: Of course they did. Don't you remember they... Evie, let's have a drink to your recovery, huh? Like old times again, we'll have a drink.
2: Get away from that phone.
1: I was just going to call room service, darling.
2: Drinks. I've forgotten what drinks taste like. Oh, I've had room service, Alan. For 3 years, I've lived in a room.
1: But that's all over now. They've let you come to me, and now I'll take you home.
2: They didn't let me come to you.
1: But you're here.
2: That's right, Alan. That's right. I escaped. I hit a guard on the head with my clock. The little clock you gave me, Alan. Without an alarm. Alan... Why couldn't I have an alarm?
1: Evie, my Evie.
2: Get back. I still have the gun, Alan. Oh, you didn't know guards had guns, did you? But I've got it now. I put my clock in the stocking, and I hit him on the head with it, and now I've got his gun, And I'm going to kill you.
1: No, you're not going to kill anybody, darling. You're going to sit down and talk about this. And I'll send down for supper.
2: I said stay away from that phone.
1: All right, dear. Anything you say.
2: Anything you say. Oh, how scared you are. Sure, I'll sit down. I can kill you just as well sitting down.
1: Evie, if you escaped, you know, they'll be looking for you. Let me call them and say you're safe with
2: me. Get away from that phone.
1: Please, if they knew where you are.
2: The minute you touch that phone, I'll shoot you. And I don't want to do that. Yet.
1: Of course not. You don't want to shoot me. I'm your husband.
2: Oh, yes, I do. And that right away, Alan. I want to watch you squirm and wiggle. I like to watch you trying to get away. Alan?
1: Yes?
2: How does it feel to be a prisoner?
1: But I'm not a prisoner. I'm Alan. Don't you remember?
2: I remember. I swung the stocking, and the guard fell down, and I put the clock in the toe of the stocking.
1: Yes, I remember the clock, Evie, the little white clock with the chromium on it.
2: And no alarm. Why didn't my clock have an alarm, Alan? Why won't you tell me?
1: I can't, Evie. Please forget about the alarm.
2: Tell me.
1: The alarm, Evie. Any bell. Bells, they startle you, that's all. Believe me, that's all there is to it. Now, let's talk about something else.
2: No. The bell, Alan. Talk about the bell.
1: Evie.
2: Talk, Alan, the bell.
1: Evie, if you put the gun down, I'll tell you all about everything. Even about the bell.
2: Get away from that door.
1: All right, Evie.
2: Come back here, Alan. You make me nervous. Sit on the bed and tell me.
1: But you want to forget about the bells, darling. There. Is that better?
2: I want to remember. Then I can kill you better. Tell me all about the bells.
1: You mean the big bell on the church down the street, even? The school bell?
2: School bell.
1: And the doorbell, the one that chimed, and the back door that buzzed, the alarm clock in the bedroom, the bells they rang on the radio, and even the telephone, Evie, even the telephone.
2: The telephone? You took the telephone away. You didn't want me to talk to anybody.
1: No, Evie, I didn't want you to hear the bell.
2: Why not? Why not?
1: I told you, Evie, it used to bother you. By the way, let me see that gun, will you? You know, I've never seen a gun so close.
2: Get away. Get away. Now, the telephone. Why did the bell used to bother me?
1: It reminded
2: you. Of what?
1: Of something.
2: What?
1: You don't remember.
2: Make me remember. Make me.
1: Donnie.
2: Donnie?
1: Our baby, Donnie.
2: Do we have a baby?
1: Not anymore.
2: Then why did you say Donnie?
1: Because that was his name. Well, Evie, I don't want to do this.
2: Why did you say Donnie?
1: Because once a long time ago, there was a Donnie. A sturdy, little tan and blonde Donnie. Can't you remember, Evie? Donnie. Donnie, straight and tanned and sturdy. You worshipped him.
2: Donnie.
1: You were making a cake one day. Don't you remember? You're in the kitchen, making a cake.
4: What are you making, Mommy?
2: Hmm? I'm making a cake, honey bun.
4: For me?
2: Mm-hmm, for you and me and Daddy. You go outside and wait for Daddy to come home, and when he does, you can both lick the bowl. Go on now, scat.
4: All right, I scat.
2: Don? Donnie?
4: Yes, Mommy?
2: Don't run away from the house, dear. Stay on the lawn, hear me?
4: Okay, Mommy, I stay on the lawn.
2: That's a good boy. Oh, kids, especially boys. Oh, good grief, my icing. Oh, heavens. Oh, hold your horses, I'm coming.

0: That's a story. You made it up.
1: No. No, it's true. And when a telephone rings, you remember it.
0: No. No.
1: Yes. When any bell rings, you remember it.
0: I was going to kill you because you made me stay in that place. No, I'll kill you if that story is true. If you killed my son with your car...
1: It was an accident, Evie, an accident. Don't you think I've suffered
0: too? Not the way I have. Not for 3 years all by yourself. All right, Alan. That's enough. No more talk. Turn around now.
1: Evie.
0: All right, don't Evie. Turn around. I want to look at you. I want to see you suffer. I'm going to play games with you, Alan. I'll count to three. One, two. Oh, don't worry. I know how to work this gun. See?
1: Don't kill me, Evie, please. You'll be all alone if you kill me.
0: One, two, and now... Don't move. Who is that? Is that the guards? They've come to take me back. Don't move. Don't answer.
1: It's not the guards, Evie.
0: Shh. Don't talk.
1: It's just the maid with some towels.
0: The guards. You want it to be the guards.
1: It's just the maid, Evie. Let me go.
0: All right. Answer the door. If it's the guards, I'll kill you. If it's the maid, don't let her in. Remember, I'm right behind you.
1: Oh, it's you.
2: Your towels, sir. I'll put them in the bathroom.
0: That's all right. I'll put them away, won't I, dear?
2: All right, Mom.
0: The look on your face. You thought it was the guards.
2: Just the maid with the towels, you said. But you hoped it was the guards.
1: No, dear. I'll just put these towels away now they're here.
0: Lock yourself in the bathroom so I can't kill you? Oh, no, you don't. Put them down. Throw them down on the floor.
1: No.
0: Throw them down right there. That's where I'll kill you. Now you must stand right on the towels. It'll be so pretty. Red blood on the white towel.
1: Evie, you know you're not going to kill me. I love you. You know that. People don't kill those who love them.
0: You love me.
1: You know I do.
0: Do you? Well, I hate you. Why do you keep looking at your watch?
1: Would you like to look at my watch, Evie?
0: No.
1: It's pretty, isn't it? I'll get you a prettier one this week.
0: You never bring me anything. You torture me, but you never bring me anything.
1: No, that's not so.
0: Yes, it is. You just take things away from me. You took the telephone away so I couldn't talk to anybody. And you locked me in the house all day so I couldn't see anybody.
1: I had to, Evie, dear. I thought I could take care of you by myself after the baby.
0: What baby?
1: Oh, Evie. I used to bring you things when I came home. Watches and flowers. Pretty things. You couldn't go out, so I brought you things. You said you were lonesome. So I brought you something once to keep you company. Remember... I felt sorry for you, Evie, because you couldn't go out. So I brought you little things each evening. Don't you remember the evening I brought you the kitten? Our little, soft, fuzzy ball of a kitten. Don't you remember, Evie?
3: Evie! Evie!
0: In here. In the living room.
3: I brought you something wonderful, darling.
0: I don't want anything. There's no use you trying to think you can soft soap me with presents and things.
1: Evie, don't just sit in that chair by the window all the time. Look, it's a kitten. A tiny little kitten.
0: A cat.
1: A kitten. A tiny little kitten. Something little and soft for you to take care of. Oh, look at her. Isn't she cute?
0: Take it away.
1: A tiny little kitty, Evie. Oh, come on, honey. Just hold her once. She needs a mother.
0: Take it away.
1: Oh, listen to her cry. She wants you to hold her.
0: Don't put it on me.
1: Just pat her and she'll stop crying. She'll purr. Just pat her and listen to her purr. See?
0: Yes. She purrs. Oh, so little and soft and... Kitty, kitty, kitty, kitty, kitty.
1: Evie. Evie, what are you doing? Evie, stop it.
0: There.
1: You killed her. You just twisted the life out.
0: Someday I'll kill you, too. You'll see. You'll see.

0: You see, Evie, when you killed the kitten, I just had to send you away to the hospital. It was better for you.
1: You mean safer for you? Oh, you were scared of me, weren't you? Just the way you are now.
0: It's nearly 8:45. You know, we ought to go down to eat something before the dining room closes. You must be hungry, darling.
1: I'm hungry, all right, Alan. I'm hungry to see you die. Oh, how I wish I didn't need to use a gun. I wish I could squeeze you. And squeeze you like a kitten and kill you with my hands. Just my hands.
0: Let me see your hands, Evie, dear. You want me to send for a manicurist?
1: I wish I could tear your eyes out.
0: Or somebody from the beauty parlor. I could pick up the phone right now and call them.
1: Stop that! And stop looking at your watch.
0: It's getting late, Evie.
1: You're not going anyplace.
0: Could I get a drink of water?
1: Oh, I know all about that, Alan. The things I've learned in the hospital. That's called salivary inhibition. You're scared, you see. And your mouth is as dry as cotton. You know, maybe I ought to stuff cotton in your mouth. That makes people scream so they can't be heard, you know. I know.
0: I don't really want any water at all, Evie. You know that? Just a drink. I need a drink. Let me phone downstairs for a drink.
1: Oh, no. No. This time I'm not going to count, Alan. You'll never know just when I'm going to pull this trigger. Any minute now, Alan. Any minute now.
0: Not here, Evie, not here.
1: Why not? I like it here. I haven't been in such a pretty room for so long,
0: Alan. Let me take you home. You haven't been home for so long. It's pretty rooms then. We can catch a train.
1: Shut up.
0: No trains? All right. Then we'll call and we'll hire a car. A movie. Let's go to a movie. Wouldn't you like to go to see a picture show? It's still time.
1: Time doesn't mean anything to you. You're just living for a second. The second I pull this trigger. Alan.
0: Yes, Evie. Yes, darling.
1: Look at me, Alan. That's right.
0: I am looking at you, honey. See?
1: I see. Oh, I like to see you so scared. I see the poor little man perspire. Ruining his good Sunday go visiting shirt.
0: Would you like to see me change my shirt, Evie? There's another in my bag.
1: Get away from that suitcase.
0: Anything you say, Evie. Anything you say. But let me change my shirt for dinner. I'm very hungry. You must be hungry, too. It's a long time since they rang the dinner bell downstairs.
1: You said bell?
0: Yes. I didn't mean to.
1: You didn't scare me, Alan. Bell? Bell? You see, I can say it. Bell. Ding dong, Bell. Pussy's in the well.
0: Oh, that's wonderful, Evie. Wonderful,
1: see?
0: You see?
1: I can
0: You see,
1: it.
0: You're all right. You can go home with me.
1: All right.
0: You're all right, and you don't have to kill me.
1: I don't?
0: No, you don't have to now, see?
1: Oh, yes, I do. And I'm going to. It's about time I killed you. Oh, you're still clever, Alan. How you've stalled me. How you've put me off telling me stories about babies and kittens.
0: Not babies. Donnie. Remember Donnie, our son.
1: There isn't any Donnie. There never was a Donnie. It's time, Alan. It's time.
0: No, Evie, no. It's just a few minutes before 9. Nothing special about that
1: That's
0: time.
1: That's what you think. It's my time. And yours, Alan. I'm going to shoot you. Now. Donnie? Donnie? Donnie, look out!

0: No.
1: Mr. Clark, it's Jimmy the bellhop. You said you might take 40 winks. You got to catch the bus for the hospital in 10 minutes.
0: Jimmy. Jimmy, I...
1: Mr. Clark. Mr. Clark, is anything wrong?
0: No. No, I'm all right. But there's been an accident. Get me the Hillside Sanitarium.

You have just heard Tension in 643 as written by Alan Sloan, Attraction 49 on Radio City Playhouse. Virginia Dwyer played Evie. Bernard Grant was Alan. Other players in the cast included Nelson Olmsted, Grace Kelly, Bill Lipton, and Sarah Fussell. The music was composed and conducted by Roy Shield. The entire production was under the supervision of Harry W. Junkins.

This is Harry Junction again. Our thanks to Virginia Dwyer and Bernard Grant for their exciting performances tonight, and a sincere invitation to all of you to be with us next Monday when Radio City Playhouse will present Level Crossing as Attraction 50. This coming Thursday, 8 by request will present Hit and Run, starring Mr. Paul Henry. That's next Thursday, item 5 on 8 by request. Remember, too, that the Screen Directors Guild is doing Fort Apache with John Wayne on Friday, another in NBC's parade of exciting new programs. Good night, everybody.

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1: 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Its title, Tension in 6043. 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

0: Three. 3 gallons of gas, please.
1: 3 gallons of gas? In your gas tank or in your cigarette lighter?
0: Please, Junior, please, no remarks.
1: Well, I just couldn't help that one.
0: Son, I have 3 gallons my way clean across. What's that young lady crying about?
1: Oh, you mean the girl by the oil can?
0: You whistlers talk awful funny. I mean that girl by the oil can.
1: Well, I don't know what she's crying about. You find out.
0: I can't stand to see a pretty girl cry. What goes on here? Young lady, that's no way to carry on.
2: Well, you can carry on the way you want to. This is my way.
0: I presume you're not doing that just to get your pretty little nose red?
2: No. Oh, he said he was a talent scout. He said he could get me a screen test in Hollywood. Well, I gave him the money to buy my ticket to California.
0: And that's the last you saw of him?
2: Yes.
0: There, there, child. How much did he take you for?
2: $75.
0: Why, it's an outrage. It's grand larceny. That's the way they got it here in the paper. They got a dash between larceny. Anyway, what's your name?
2: Sally Shannon.
0: Sally Shannon. Seems like I've heard that name before. Glad to know you, Sally. I'm Jimmy Nozzola. Wait, I'll give you my card.
3: Thank you. Jimmy Nozzola, pianos wrecked while you wait. World's greatest ivory buster, Dixieland style. Permanent address, billboard, Cincinnati.
0: That's me.
3: Well, how do you do, Jimmy Nozzola?
0: How do you do? Is this your suitcase here?
3: Mm-hmm.
0: Maybe we can catch up with that talent scout. Come over to the car and meet Aunt Harriet.
3: Who's Aunt Harriet?
0: The sweet little old lady who joined me in Topeka, Kansas.
3: Oh, well, where's your car?
0: Right here. This fine Pierce Arrow.
3: Oh, good gracious, that thing?
0: Sister, you're speaking of the jalopy I love.
3: Well, it ought to be in a museum.
0: Tut, tut, child. Wait a minute. There's a lot of mileage in that old coffee grinder yet. I keep saying with my fingers crossed.
3: Well, where's Aunt Harriet? I don't see any Aunt Harriet.
0: She's asleep in the back seat. I'll wake her up.
3: Oh.
0: Aunt Harriet, wake up, wake up.
4: Uh-huh, 3 gallons of gas.
5: Oh, yes. Well, where are we, Jimmy?
0: We're just outside of Albuquerque, New Mexico. Move over, Aunt Harriet. We've got another passenger.
5: Well, well. Oh, a pretty young lady.
0: Aunt Harriet, this is Sally Shahannon.
5: How do you do, Sally?
3: Hello, Aunt Harriet.
0: I'll put your suitcase away. My, but it's heavy. What do you got in it?
3: Well, sheet music mostly. You see, I play the piano, too.
0: Well, imagine that.
5: You're among friends, my dear. You see, my husband, when he was alive, used to be a piano tuner.
3: Oh, how interesting.
0: You two kids get acquainted. I've got to check my...
5: Are you going to California, too?
3: Yes, Aunt Harriet. Yes, I am.
5: Why, child, you've been crying.
3: Yes, I've lost all my money.
5: Oh, goodness gracious, you too?
3: What do you mean, you too? You too?
5: Yes. My daughter Bessie wanted me to come to California for a visit. She sent me the bus fare and, well, I lost it.
3: Oh, what a shame.
5: Bessie and her husband are not very well off, so I didn't want to ask Bessie for any more.
3: Oh, so you're hitchhiking?
5: Yes. Thanks to Jimmy Nozzola. He stopped in Topeka for 3 gallons of gas. He's a mighty fine man, Sally. Oh, his talk is tough, but his heart is tender.
3: He does seem nice, awfully nice.
0: Wait a minute, wait a minute. Easy on that hood.
5: He's so kind-hearted, giving people lifts. Why, do you know, all the way across Kansas, we had a widow with 3 children and a pet pig. Oh, it was love at first sight.
3: You mean Jimmy fell in love with the widow?
5: No. The pig fell in love with Jimmy.
3: Say, this is going to be a lot of fun.
5: Oh, of course. Things are never as bad as they first seem to be.
3: Maybe I'll get to California after all.
5: There's no maybe about it, young lady. You'll get there.
3: I have money in the bank in New York, so when I get to Hollywood, I'll be all right. I know people there, too.
5: We'll get there. Don't worry about that.
0: Okay, mister. Are you girls all set?
3: Yes, Jimmy, all set. Home, James.
0: Then we're off in a cloud of oil smoke. Sally, what did that fellow look like, that phony talent scout?
3: The man who stole my money? Well, he said his name was...
0: Never mind his name, he can change that. What did he look like?
3: Oh, he was tall and had red hair. Wore a loud, flashy sport coat.
0: Tall, red-headed, and a loud sport coat. Mm-hmm. I'll watch out for him.
3: Well, suppose you find him. What'll you do?
0: I'll make him cough up your dough. In my younger days, I was the champion fighter of Peddler School 29.
3: Well, what if he has a gun?
0: I was also the champion runner.
5: You know, Sally, outside of my husband, rest his soul, who was always gentle and patient, I don't think I've ever known a kinder man than Jimmy here.
3: Mm, you're absolutely right, Aunt Harriet. Jimmy is just a darling. Always helping others.
0: Oh, wait a minute, kids. You make me blush clean to the end of my nose. And that weakens me. It takes too much blood out of my system. You know, I don't deserve any credit.
3: Oh, that's what you think.
0: Well, I was brought up on the East Side, and there were six of us kids. My dad was a day laborer. My mom washed and ironed and cooked and mended and scrubbed. But she kept our family together.
3: I knew you had a wonderful mother.
0: She made us share things with each other. She used to tell us kids, it's more blessed to give than to receive. Poor people know that. When you need help, don't go to rich people. Go to poor people. Poor people know what it means to be hungry. They'll squeeze out an extra dollar somehow to give it to somebody who needs it. That's what she told us. So, I don't deserve any credit, kids. I'm just doing what I was taught to do by the kindest person I ever knew, my mother.
5: What can I do for you?
0: 3 gallons of gas.
5: In 3 gallons?
0: 3 gallons. What's the matter? Ain't you got that much?
5: Oh, yes, sir. You bet.
3: Jimmy, we're going in for a cup of coffee now.
0: Okay, Sally, but go easy on the eats.
5: We will, Jimmy. Don't go off without us.
0: Not a chance. I'll be with you kids in just a minute. Okay.
5: 3 gallons exactly. Yes, the first piercer I've seen in a long time. You've got quite an antique there.
0: Don't belittle my fine car, my fine befeathered friend. I'll have you know that they don't make cars like this anymore.
5: No, they don't, sir. Oh, that was a fine car in its day. Some of the modern cars are pretty nifty, too. Take a look at that blue convertible right over there.
0: I was just giving it a gander. Boy, it's a dilly.
5: Yeah, it belongs to a big Hollywood talent scout.
0: I suppose, though. Huh? A talent scout?
5: Yeah, Jimmy McGuire. Oh, he's a nice guy. He's not stuck up at all. Everybody calls him Red.
0: He wouldn't have red hair, would he?
5: Yeah, well, what do you think?
0: Talent scout. Tall, red hair, flashy sport coat. What kind of clothes does this guy wear? Dignified and conversatory?
5: Oh, brother, not Jimmy McGuire. He's got red socks, yellow shirt, green slacks, and a sport coat that looks like a rainbow.
0: That I'd like to see. Where is this walking Easter egg?
5: He went to that little store across the highway there.
0: Thanks, mister. I got business in that store. I better leave this door open. I may be coming back in a hurry. Jump in, kids, quick. We gotta scram out of here.
3: Jimmy, what on earth?
0: Sally, Aunt Harriet, pile in. I'll tell you later.
5: Well, quit pushing me. I'm getting in.
3: Back there at the filling station.
5: Yes, what scared you?
3: And how did you get that lump on your jaw?
0: Well, kids, now that I've got my breath back, I guess it's safe to slow down and tell you the good news.
3: What good news?
0: Here, Sally, count these bills.
5: Good heavens, he must have robbed a bank.
3: $50, $60, $70, $75.
0: That's your money, Sally. I caught up with your talent scout.
3: Oh, Jimmy, you didn't.
0: I sure did. With your description, how could I miss? Tall, red-headed, and a sport coat like a rainbow.
5: Didn't I tell you Jimmy was wonderful? What did the man say when you asked him for the money?
3: Yes.
0: Well, after I chased him out of the back door of the store, across a potato patch, threw a mess of cactus into an old corral, he didn't have any breath left to say anything. He shoves his wallet at me, I takes out 75 smackers, and I hands it back.
3: Well, then what did you say to him?
0: Nothing. I didn't have any breath left either.
3: Oh, Jim, you got my money back. You're so wonderful. I'm going to give you a great big...
0: You know what? I should have given back that to you $1 at a time.

0: one is on me, Jimmy. I'm rich now. Service man.
1: Yes, ma'am.
0: 3 gallons of gas,
1: yes,
0: please.
1: Yes, ma'am.
2: Thanks, Sally. You're a pal.
0: Oh, I owe you a lot more than that, Jimmy. And while we're stopping, let's eat. A real dinner this time.
3: Oh, yes, let's do that. I'm starved.
2: I could eat a porterhouse or two myself. Wait a minute. Wonder where that police car is going.
1: Well, I guess they're still hunting that crazy man.
2: Crazy man?
4: Yeah, didn't you hear it over the radio? A crazy man held up Red McGuire, the famous movie talent scout, and got away with a lot of money.
0: Oh, when did that happen?
4: Oh, just this afternoon. Wait, I think the news broadcast is on now. I've got my radio right here. Maybe they'll have something about it.
5: Was passed by the Senate this morning. Police have not yet captured the maniac who assaulted James Wellington McGuire, prominent Hollywood talent scout. The attack took place on Highway 66 near Sageview. Strangely enough, although McGuire's wallet contained a large sum of money, the man took only $75.
4: That's how they knew he was crazy.
5: McGuire is on his way to the Happy Valley Festival, where he'll attend the Festival of the Bees. The cattle market today remained...
4: Well, that's all of that. The lunchroom is right over there if you folks want to eat.
2: That's funny. I don't feel hungry anymore.
0: Strange. Neither do I. How about you, Aunt Harriet?
3: Well, what do you know? No appetite.
2: In that case, we'd better nosy along. Mister, the radio said McGuire was going to Happy Valley.
4: Oh, sure, to the Festival of the Bees. It's a music contest. String trios. Beethoven, Bach, and Brahms.
2: Beethoven, Bach, and Brahms. Oh, classical stuff, huh? But where is Happy Valley?
4: Well, do you turn right at the next stoplight and drive about 12 miles. There's going to be a lot of excitement there today.
2: Son, how right you are. How right you are. Well, kids, I think this is Happy Valley.
0: Yes, I'm pretty sure this is it, Jimmy. Now what do we do?
2: First, we got to find the Festival of the Bees. I'll stay in the car while you and Aunt Harriet hunt up McGuire. Tell him the whole story and give him back the $75.
3: They say he's a nice man, and I'm sure he'll understand.
0: Oh, I hope so.
2: Well, just in case he's still hot under the collar, we'll keep the motor running. In case.
0: Look, this must be the place here, this big auditorium.
2: We'll park here and find out. I'll ask that girl. Oh, young lady, is this Happy Valley?
6: Yes, this is Happy Valley.
2: This must be where I came in. Is this the Festival of the Bees?
6: Yes, sir, this is it.
2: You don't seem to be very happy about it.
6: Well, would you be happy if you lost your chance to play in the festival?
2: No, not in the festival. But tell me, what is this festival?
6: Well, they're having a contest in there for the best string trio in this county. And the Happy Valley trio can't play.
2: How do you know?
6: Because I'm in it. I'm Winnie Jackson, the violinist. I'm here. Our cellist is here. But our pianist, he's got the measles.
2: Gee, that's tough.
6: Oh, the contest is going on right now. And when it comes time for Happy Valley to play, we can't go on. No pianist.
2: Winnie, by a strange coaccident, I happen to be a piano player.
3: Now, Jimmy, don't get into anything. We may have to leave town. Remember?
6: Mister, you're a pianist. Can you play Beethoven, Brahms, and Bach?
2: Winnie, Jimmy, and the Zola can play anything with notes on it.
6: Oh, that's wonderful. Come on backstage. I hope we're not too late.
0: Jimmy, where are you going?
2: I'm going to man the keyboard in the Battle of the Bees. You go hunt up McGuire, kids. I'll be back later.
3: Oh, dear. That man will get himself in trouble yet.
0: Not if we can help it. Come on, Aunt Harriet. We've got to see Mr. McGuire before Jimmy walks out on that stage. Happened, Mr. McGuire. And here's your $75.
3: Jimmy's not crazy, Mr. McGuire. He's the kindest man in the world.
0: Oh, you're not angry?
7: Over all that good publicity? Of course not, Miss Shannon.
0: Oh.
7: Besides that, I've been mistaken for the same man several times before.
0: Oh, then you understand.
7: Certainly. It's the sport coat. My wife warned me not to wear it.
3: Well, we're sorry we had to call you out here in the lobby.
0: Oh, yes, right in the middle of the contest.
7: Oh, that's all right, ladies. I'm very fond of classical music, but 3 solid hours of it gets a little monotonous. Well, that was the Rockville String Trio. I believe Happy Valley is next. By the way, where is this man, Jimmy?
0: Well, get set for a shock, Mr. McGuire. Jimmy's playing piano for the Happy Valley String Trio.
7: No kidding. Well, that I want to see. Happy Valley's my hometown, you know. So come on in, ladies, and we'll all root for Happy Valley.
8: Ladies and gentlemen, the final string trio to perform in this great festival of the bees, Beethoven, Bach, and Brahms, is our trio from Happy Valley. Violin, Winifred Jackson. Cello, Howard Carberry. And piano, James Nozzella. They will play for their first number that lovely selection from Beethoven entitled Minuet in G.
9: Wait a minute, wait a minute. Stop the music. I got an idea. Who will be with you when I'm far away? When I'm far, far away from you? Say now, who will be with you when I'm far away? Let me hear that high note. What a band. Who's gonna tell you all those pretty

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When I'm far away from you. You know, I went to the circus last week. And while I was there, I saw an elephant looking down at a little mouse. 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

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Well, being a gentleman, I

0: You syncopated wretch, you. You've ruined Happy Valley's chance of winning the festival.
1: The audience didn't seem to think so. Did you hear the hand we got?
0: This is the festival of the bees, Mr. Nazola. Tell me, please, which one of the bees was that?
1: That was all three of the bees. Bop, Boogie, and Basin Street.
2: Jimmy, what's the matter? You're supposed to play two numbers.
1: I know, but this gentleman don't like our interpretation.
0: Oh, we'll never live this down. I refuse to let Mr. Nazola go off on that stage to assassinate another classic.
3: Just a minute, Cedric.
0: Mr. McGuire, I'm so sorry. I
3: won't apologize, Cedric. That last number was sensational. But if it's classical music you want, let this young lady play, huh?
1: You mean Sally?
3: Yes, Aunt Harriet tells me that Miss Shannon specializes in classical music.
0: Shannon? Are you Sally Shannon? The concert pianist?
4: Yes, I'm Sally Shannon.
1: You mean she's famous?
0: Oh, certainly she's famous. 7 concerts last season with the Pennsylvania Symphony Orchestra.
4: No.
0: Yes. Miss Shannon, the Happy Valley Trio would consider it a great honor to have you play the next selection with them.
4: Well, I'll be glad to.
1: Okay, it's a deal, and I'll introduce this little lady myself. Come on, Sally.
4: I'm with you, Jimmy.
1: Ladies and people, your attention, please. That first number we did was just a wee tiny bit modernized. They can't stick to Ranny. But the second selection will be strictly square. At the ivories on this number is the well-known concert pianist, Sally Shannon.

0: get in, kids. This old Pierce Sarah will have to be rolling along.
1: All right, Jimmy. I'm so glad we helped Happy Valley win the contest.
0: We didn't win it, Sally. You won it.
2: You both helped to win it, and you are both wonderful.
3: Oh, thank you, Aunt Harriet.
0: You were in the act, too. Without your encouragement, we never could have done it.
1: That's right, Aunt Harriet.
0: Till I turn the page, don't... Aunt Harriet, you gave McGuire...
2: What did I do?
0: I'd like to take that again.
2: Oh.
0: You gave McGuire back the 75 franc skins.
1: Yes, and everything is all right now.
0: Yeah, that means we're broke again.
2: Oh, no, Jimmy, we're not broke.
0: What do you mean, Aunt Harriet?
2: I found my money, the money I thought I'd lost.
0: You did? Where?
2: Well, I jumped up and down so hard applauding you and Sally that I shook it loose from somewhere inside my clothes. Now, I'm the rich one, and from now on, everything is on me.
0: And Harriet, you found the frogskins, huh? Am I a lucky guy to have friends like you and Sally? Well, goodbye, Happy Valley.
4: Hey, wait, hold on a minute.
1: Oh, Jimmy, stop, it's Mr. McGuire.
0: Maybe he wants to pop me one. Well, okay.
4: You both's not leaving, are you?
1: Oh, yes, Mr. McGuire, we're heading for California.
0: Mr. Mack, I'm sorry I chased you through that titterpatch.
4: Think nothing of it, Jimmy. To show you there are no hard feelings here, I want to give you this sport coat that caused all the trouble.
0: Oh, for me? Gee, thanks.
4: You were sensational this afternoon. You and Sally both. I have a little contract here. I want you to sign it.
0: Mr. McGuire, was my piano pounding that good?
4: No, Jimmy, this contract isn't for your piano playing.
0: Oh, of course not. It's for Sally Natch. Here, Sally.
1: Oh, I'm so excited. Who has a pen?
4: No, Sally, this contract isn't for you either.
2: Oh, my stars alive. You don't mean it's for me?
4: Oh, Aunt Harriet, it's for Jimmy's Pierce Arrow.
0: Oh.
4: Yes, this is just the car I want for a scene in one of our pictures. Now, here's $100 advance rental, Jimmy, and sign right here.
0: Oh, a century note. Quick, give me that pen.
4: Yeah. Here you are. Thank you. Oh. Now, I want all of you to look me up when you get to California, and I'll see that you get a screen test, Sally. So long, folks.
1: Goodbye.
0: A screen test, Sally. So long, McGuire. Well, what do you know? Now, laugh at my Pierce Arrow.
1: I take

0: Take it all back, Jimmy. It's wonderful, too.
1: Oh, Sally.
0: Yes, Jimmy?
1: Give me the high sign when you see a filling station. We'll need another 3 gallons of gas.

0: And here, once again, stepping out of character, are June Haver and Jimmy Durante.
1: Thank you, Howard. Jimmy, it's been lots of fun being on the show with you tonight.
2: Thanks, Junie. You know, I enjoyed being with you and being on the family theater. Because I think it's a wonderful idea, getting together with your loved ones every day and praying together as a family.
1: Would it embarrass you, Jimmy, if I asked the question?
2: Well, Junie, that all depends.
1: Well, this is about prayer. What do you think is the best way to pray, Jimmy? Do you whisper it or talk right out or just sort of think it?
2: Well, I would say you can pray all three ways, June. But I like to speak right up and say, thanks, dear Lord, for giving me a wonderful life and wonderful friends. And thanks for all the blessings you've given me.
1: That's a nice way to put it, Jimmy.
2: That's what I like about family theater, June. It reminds us every week how important prayer is. And in particular, how important praying together as a family can be.
1: That's the way I feel, too. And I think everybody listening in will agree with that, Jimmy.
2: Junie, to all the family theater audience, I want to say thanks. And I want to finish with that one line by which the program has become so well known. The family that prays together stays together.
1: More things are wrought by prayer than this world dreams of.

From Hollywood, Family Theater has brought you Jimmy Durante and June Haver in Rhapsody in Bop, with Verna Felton as Aunt Harriet. Others in our cast were Howard McNear, Lamont Johnson, Martha Shaw, Robert O'Sullivan, and Jack Raymond. The script was written by Harry Lawrence, with music composed and conducted by Harry Zimmerman, and was directed for Family Theater by Joseph F. Mansfield. 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To them and to you, our humble thanks. 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

0: 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Here's an episode of Gunsmoke, which originally aired Saturday, August 1st, 1953, 73 years ago today. Its title, Boy.
1: Around Dodge City and in the territory on west, there's just one way to handle the killers and the spoilers, and that's with the U.S. Marshal and the smell of gun smoke.

Gunsmoke, starring William Conrad. The transcribed story of the violence that moved west with young America. The story of a man who moved with it. Matt Dillon, United States Marshal.

0: You know, Mr. Dillon, on evenings like this, I feel kindly towards everybody.
1: Is that so, Chester?
0: Yes, sir. It's a peaceful. There's no cowboys hoorahing up and down Front Street, no shooting, no fights, almost no nothing.
1: Well, that doesn't upset you, does it?
0: Oh, my, no, Mr. Dillon. I like it this way. Puts me some in mind of Texas.
1: Texas?
0: Well, now, Mr. Dillon, I don't mean there isn't some dust raising done down there from time to time. I sometimes Waco don't cool off from sunset to sunup.
1: Is that so?
0: Yes.
1: Well, I'm going to walk down to the Texas Trail, Chester, and have a beer with Kitty.
0: Well, sir, I'll just sit here and think some.
1: All right.
0: But I'll come get you if anything happens.
1: Yeah, you do that, Chester. Ah, Kitty.
2: I was kind of looking for you.
1: You got time for a beer?
2: Sure. You want to go over to a table?
1: The bar's cooler. Sam, set up some beer for me and Miss Kitty, will you?
3: Why, sure, Marshal.
1: There you are. It's kind of quiet in here tonight.
2: The whole town's quiet, Matt. Too hot for trouble, maybe.
1: Sometimes heat brings trouble, Kitty. Makes people ouchy.
4: Kitty, bring your beer and come over to the table. I need more luck.
2: Sorry, Webb, I can't right now. Of
4: course you can. Come on.
2: I said I'm sorry, Webb.
4: Your friend will wait for you.
3: Sure.
2: Webb, this is Marshal Dillon. Webb Johnson.
1: How are you?
4: Marshal, you won't mind if I take Kitty away for a while, will you?
1: I think Miss Kitty gave you her answer.
4: I heard what she said. But maybe she feels kind of obligated to stay, seeing as you're a marshal.
1: I don't figure my being a peace officer has anything to do with what Miss Kitty decides.
4: Maybe not. But most girls know which side of their bread the butter's on.
1: You better get back to your poker game.
4: Okay. But come over to the table, Kitty, when you're free.
1: How long's he been around here?
2: A couple of days, maybe more.
1: You know anything about him?
2: Not much. Plays poker, mostly. He doesn't drink too much.
1: Gambler?
2: I don't know if that's his profession, but he likes cards, and he's lucky. Figures he has quite a way with women, too.
1: Oh? With you?
2: He tries. We were talking last night. He offered me a job.
1: Job?
2: He says he's bought out the Longhorn Saloon. Wants me to come over and be his hostess there. Figures maybe some trade would follow me over.
1: So he bought out the Longhorn, huh?
2: Mm-hmm.
1: He must have some money with him.
2: He's not short.
1: Yeah, he's talky enough to cause trouble sooner or later.
2: Don't mind him, Matt.
1: Yeah. Well, I better get back to the office.
2: Will I see you later, Matt?
1: No, I don't think so, Kitty. I gotta work. Good night.

0: You sure you don't want to eat, Chester?
1: No, sir. Thank you kindly, Mr. Dillon, but I already ate.
0: Oh.
1: I think I'll just walk on down to Depot, maybe.
0: The Depot?
1: Yes, sir.
0: Chester, what in the world do you do down there?
1: Oh, Mr. Hightower and me just sort of sat around and socialize. Then besides, there's a train due in. Sometimes there's all sorts of things.
0: All right, Chester. I'll see you later.
1: Yes, sir.

0: Now, Jimmy, cook me up some potatoes, will you? Three or four eggs and some of that side meat.
1: Yes, sir, Marshal.
2: It's the Marshal, ain't it?
0: Well, good morning, Mr. Webb.
2: Unless you're expecting company, you could ask me to sit with him.
0: Well, I don't mind.
2: Well, thank you.
0: How'd you make out last night?
2: In the poker game or with Kitty?
0: At cards.
2: Seemed like everything I say sets you on edge, Marshal.
0: Maybe.
2: Well, I'll tell you, Kitty and I didn't quite hit it off, but I done fine at stud. Those boys, Ashton and Trasker, they play cards like boys. Afraid to push their luck.
0: Sometimes that's good.
2: Not at poker, it ain't. Leastwise, I walked home last night with their money in my pocket. Over 500.
0: Yeah, that's good winnings.
2: It wasn't hard.
0: Miss Kitty tells me that you bought the Longhorn.
2: News traveled, don't it?
0: You a gambling man?
2: I don't make my living playing cards, if that's what you mean.
0: You gonna keep on the same boys that are at the Longhorn now?
2: No, Marshal, I'm not. I've got my own way of doing things. Those boys might not understand. So I've got two dealers coming in this morning from St. Louis. We worked together before.
1: Here's your breakfast, Marshal. Fried up some onions for good measure. They kind of bring out the flavor of the eggs some.
0: Oh, thank you, Jimmy.
1: You want beer, coffee?
0: Coffee, I think.
2: Mm-hmm. Bring the pot over. I'll have some, too.
1: Yes, sir.
2: You don't like me much, do you, Marshal?
0: No.
2: Why not? Why don't you like me?
0: Well, for one thing, you talk too much.
2: That may be.
0: Let me give you some advice, Mr. Webb. This is an easy town to get killed in.
2: So I've heard.
0: So see to it that the Longhorn runs smooth and easy, huh?
2: Speaking of gambling.
0: Gambling or girls.
2: Well, now, Marshal, there's a lot of money in Dodge these days, what with the trail herd and the buffalo and all. I'd feel kind of bad if I didn't get my share of it.
0: The money that changes hands in the Longhorn is your business as long as it's honest. You just tell your St. Louis dealers to remember that.
2: You're might preachy for Marshal, ain't you?
0: I'm not interested in the morals of the citizens individually. But when it affects the peace of the whole town, it is my business.
2: Well, now, from the way you talk, I don't imagine you'd be interested in a percentage deal. Or would you?
0: Get out of here. And remember what I said.
2: Why, sure. I'll tell you one thing, Marshal. That star on your chest don't scare me one bit. Well, good morning, Miss Rosalind. How are you this morning?
3: I swear, I don't understand that Webb Johnson.
0: Sit down, Kitty. Have some coffee.
3: That's why I came by. I figured you'd be eating when there was no one at the office.
0: Chester's down at the depot waiting for the train.
3: Anything important, Matt?
0: No, just the train. He likes trains.
3: Matt, I had a long talk with Webb last night.
0: Oh?
3: Yeah, after the game broke up, he bought me some drinks.
0: He say where he was from, Kitty?
3: Missouri.
4: Mr. Dillon? Mr. Dillon?
0: Yeah, what is it, Chester?
4: Oh, you should have seen it, Mr. Dillon. My gracious alive. The train no sooner come to a stop. Hello, Miss Kitty. The train no sooner come to a stop, they begun getting off. Must be 15 or 20 of them.
0: 15 or 20 what, Chester?
4: Girls, Mr. Dillon. Girls. In no time at all, the depot platform was just plain crawling with them.
3: Well, they're going to work at the Longhorn.
4: The Longhorn?
3: That's right, Chester. Webb Johnson's bought it. Those are new hostesses.
0: Yeah, they're from St. Louis, Chester.
4: Oh, my goodness, Mr. Dillon, it fair gives a man the shakes to see so many women all at one time.
0: Well, they'll keep, I think. You can go on back to the depot if you want. I'll see you later.
4: Well, don't you want to come look, Mr. Dillon?
3: Like he says, Chester, they'll keep.
0: It was just two nights later that the Longhorn opened, with drinks on the house, first come, first served. It was about the biggest night Dodge had seen since the Opera House was built. Webb Johnson stood with his back to a bar that was loaded with hard-boiled eggs, fried onions, dried beef, pickles, while six bartenders tried to keep the thirst of Dodge in check. Chester and I sat back where I could watch the dice table and the new dealers. But it wasn't a night for trouble.
2: Well, Marshal Dillon. See, you come to pay us a visit on opening night.
0: Hello, Webb.
2: Not drinking, Marshal. It's on the house, you know.
0: Not tonight, thank you.
2: Too bad. I've always made it a practice never to turn down anything free. Well, how about your friend here?
4: Yes, sir. I could use a little whiskey with some sugar in it.
2: I'll send one over to you. Oh, Marshal.
5: Yes, sir.
2: Just by the way, you won't have to worry too much about my cheating the good citizens of Dodge out of their money. From what I've seen of them, it won't be too hard to take. I'll get one of the boys to bring you back that drink.
4: Thank you, Mr. Johnson. Mr. Dillon, I know you don't like him, but in some ways he's not too bad, is he?
0: Chester, don't ever judge a man by the drinks that he buys you. I'll see you in the morning.

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0: More than 2 weeks passed in Dodge, and there wasn't any trouble to amount to anything. A couple of buffalo skinners got knifed in a fight the other side of the river, and that was all. I saw Webb Johnson a couple of times walking along Front Street, each time with one of his new entertainers, but I avoided going into the Longhorn unless I had to. I didn't want any part of him or his saloon. Chester. Chester.
1: Hey! Yeah. Good evening, Mr. Dillon.
0: Good evening, Chester.
1: I wasn't really sleeping, Mr. Dillon. I was just resting my eyes some.
0: Oh, is that so?
1: Yes, you see, I come back to the office after supper and kind of straightened out your papers some, and I just sat down at your desk to read a few reports, and I guess maybe my eyes got a mite strained.
0: Oh, I see. Chester, the way you've been working lately, are you after my job?
1: Oh, Mr. Dillon, I wouldn't never be able to do that.
0: Well, I've been a little worried about it. You've been patrolling the town an awful lot at night lately.
1: Oh, that. Well, to tell the truth, Mr. Dillon, I've been keeping company, you might say.
0: Oh?
1: Yes, sir. One of them little girls at the Longhorn, I think she cottons to me some. Olive Hasty, her name is.
0: Olive Hasty, huh? She one of the girls from St. Louis?
1: Yes, sir, but she isn't like the others. Oh, she's just as nice and polite. Why, she told me the other night that all she wants to do is find some nice place and settle down.
0: Oh.
1: She purely hates being in this sordid business. She's one of the finest...
2: Marshal Dillon?
0: Yes, that's right.
2: My name's Cook. Cy Cook.
0: Mr. Cook?
2: I was thinking maybe you could help me.
0: Perhaps I can.
2: I'm looking for a man. I heard he took a train for Dodge about 2 weeks back.
0: Oh? Well, what's his name?
2: He called himself Sam Williams last time I saw him. Don't know what name he uses now.
0: Oh, there are two or three Williamses in Dodge, Mr. Cook.
2: Oh?
0: What did this man you're looking for have to mark him out?
2: Oh, nothing special. He's a young man, Marshal, maybe 35, 6. Big, too, with dark hair and black eyes.
0: Well, that wouldn't fit any of the Williams men I know.
2: His name wouldn't have to be Williams.
0: Yeah. Just why are you looking for this man?
2: I'm going to kill him.
0: That's a funny thing to tell a U.S. Marshal, isn't it, Mr. Cook?
2: I guess it is, Marshal, but I got my reasons.
0: Well, do you mind telling me?
2: No. I've seen a lot of gunfights in my time, and most always there's someone gets killed that had nothing to do with the argument. I figure it's best to stay away from people if there's got to be shots fired.
0: So?
2: So when I came into Dodge, I figured I'd find out from you if this man was here, and you could tell him to get out of town. I could kill him then out on the prairie somewhere.
0: I see. Mm-hmm. But are you sure you'll kill him? It could work both ways, you know.
2: Oh, I know that, but I'm an old man, so I don't have as much to lose.
0: Why is it you want this William so bad? What did he do?
2: It's not too long a story, Marshal. He was a Missouri raider after the war. He and some other fella come down to my farm one night. He took most everything we had, my wife and I. He was all pretty drunk, I guess. My daughter, she was about 17 then. Well, it's not a new story, Marshal. No.
0: Yeah.
2: I didn't have too much reason for staying on there in Missouri, and I've been following this man ever since. Not too fast sometimes, because it takes money to eat and travel. But I've been following.
0: You think he came to Dodge?
2: That's right, Marshal.
0: I see. Are you staying here, Mr. Cook?
2: I got me a room for the night at the Dodge House. Maybe I'll be there for a day or so while I look around.
0: Yeah. Well, I'll remember what you've told me, Mr. Cook. Well,
2: thank you, Marshal. I sure hope I don't make any trouble over this.
1: Mr. Dillon?
0: Yeah, I know, Chester. I think it's Webb Johnson, too.
1: Well, what are you going to do?
0: I'll try to get Webb to leave town for a few days until I can get Cook there headed out somewhere else on a false trail.
1: But if that Webb Johnson really did that, shouldn't he go to jail or at least go to trial?
0: We don't know what happened to the Cook farm other than what he just told us. My guess is he won't ever tell us any more. He figures it's his business to take care of in his own way.
1: What are you going to do?
0: Well, I'm going to go down to the Longhorn. Have a talk with Webb.

0: Webb, I want to talk to you.
1: Well, sure, Marshal. What's on your mind?
0: Now, let's step down to the end of the bar, huh?
1: Now you sound like a peace officer talking.
0: Move.
1: Sure. You look mighty serious, Marshal. What's troubling you?
0: A few minutes back, a man came into my office. He's looking for you.
1: That so?
0: He knows you by the name of Sam Williams.
1: Most folks know me by the name of Webb Johnson. Your man must be thinking of someone else.
0: I don't think so. You could have changed your name.
1: Lots of men have.
0: And you fit the description he gave.
1: Suppose I am the one this man is looking for. What then? What's he want with me?
0: He plans to kill you.
1: I see. What are you going to do with him?
0: Nothing. He doesn't even know you're in town. He came to ask me if you were.
1: He's got a strange way of doing things.
0: Well, he may have his reasons.
1: Now, why are you telling me this, Marshal? Because you'd probably be just as happy if I got shot in the back.
0: Look, Webb, I want you to get out of town. Give me a chance to steer Cook out into the territory someplace. Get him clear of Dodge.
1: What for?
0: That way we can avoid more killing.
1: You don't have to worry about me. I can take care of myself.
0: Look, Webb, I'm telling you, get out of town for a while.
1: No, I ain't got no plans for leaving.
2: Sam Williams.
1: Hello, Si.
2: I've come a long way, Sam. Move him away from him, Marshal.
0: Now listen to me, Si. Now you turn around and go back out that door. I don't want any gunplay. And you turn around slow.
2: No use, Marshal. I found Sam Williams. And I'm going to kill him.
0: Now, Si, listen to me. I don't want
2: move
0: you...
2: Move away from him. My door!
0: Si.
3: Si.
1: He's dead, isn't he?
0: Yeah, he's dead.
1: Well, he was bound to get himself hurt sooner or later. He was crazy as a hootie owl.
0: Who did this, Webb?
1: Well, why do you ask me that, Marshal?
0: Because Cook told me why he held a grudge against you. Why he was looking for you.
1: You mean that story about the farm and his daughter-in-law? Well, now what about it, Marshal? You couldn't prove nothing now, even if it was true.
0: All right, a couple of you men drag this outside and dump it in the street. And you three, you'll carry Cook up to Doc's place.

0: You talk with Webb Johnson, Mr. Dillon?
1: Chester, Cy Cook was shot just 5 minutes ago.
2: He hurt bad?
1: He's dead.
2: Oh, my goodness. Webb Johnson?
1: No, I was standing beside Johnson and with somebody outside.
2: Well, can't we go after him?
1: There's no use at night. He could take 20 directions out of town. Tomorrow's time enough.
3: Marshal Dillon.
2: Why, Miss Olive, what in the world?
3: Come here. He'll come after me. I've got to talk to you.
1: Well, what is it, miss?
3: I climbed out a back window and came right over. I know who Webb paid to kill that man.
1: What's that?
3: I was in Webb's room with him when he got the kid drunk and paid him the money.
1: What kid?
3: They called him Slim, that's all I know. It was maybe 16. I thought it was just a joke. I didn't know Webb really was going to have a man killed.
1: When was this?
3: Early this evening. One of the dealers came and told Webb he'd seen Cook in town. That's when it started.
1: You remember what Webb said to the kid?
3: Yes. Is it worth a horse and $100 to you to shoot a man? The kid was drunk and he laughed and said, what color was the horse?
1: You'd swear to this in a court.
3: Marshal, I'm scared. If I thought about it, I wouldn't have come. Maybe Webb will have someone shoot me.
1: All right, take it easy now, miss. Now, look, you'll be safe here.
3: You're not going to leave me here.
1: Chester, get me that shotgun.
4: Yes, sir.
1: And take one for yourself.
4: Am I going with you?
1: Yeah, come on.
3: Oh, Marshal Dunn, please.
1: You stay here now.

0: right, Chester, climb up on the bar. And shoot the first man that makes a move.
1: Yes, sir.
0: You two men, you're dealers. Get over against the wall. Now go on, belly up. I'll cut you in half. You make a move. All right, now, where's Johnson? I said, where's Johnson? Where is he?
2: He's upstairs, Marshal. He's in the office.
0: All right, Sorrows, you're deputized. Stand by the door there. No one goes in or out.
3: Yes, sir.
0: Chester, I'm going upstairs.
4: I've been expecting you, Marshal. Be no need to come upstairs. I'll meet you halfway.
5: I'm gonna die. Marshal, I'm gonna die.
0: You had your choice, Webb, like any other man.
5: I'm young, Marshal. I haven't had time enough.
0: I didn't want to kill you.
5: Marshal, I'm scared. Now I'm scared.
0: All right, gentlemen, cut loose and ride for home. Until further notice, the Longhorn Saloon's closed.

Gunsmoke, transcribed under the direction of Norman MacDonald, stars William Conrad as Matt Dillon, U.S. Marshal. The special music was composed and conducted by Rex Corey. Featured in the cast were Lawrence Dubkin, John Daner, Howard McNear, and Charlotte Lawrence. Parley Bear is Chester, and Georgia Ellis is Kitty. 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Join us again next week as Matt Dillon, U.S. Marshal, fights to bring law and order out of the wild violence of the West in Gunsmoke.

0: Plasma is saving many lives that would otherwise be lost at the fighting front in Korea, but the reserve of plasma is almost exhausted. 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

0: 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You've just heard an episode of Gunsmoke, which originally aired Saturday, August 1st, 1953, 73 years ago today, titled Boy. Here's an episode of Gunsmoke, which originally aired Friday, November 21st, 1952. Its title? Fingered.
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0: 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And that's with a U.S. Marshal and the smell of gun smoke.
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0: And now, Gunsmoke, starring William Conrad. The story of the violence that moved west with young America. The story of a man who moved with it. Matt Dillon, United States.

0: The cook sure must have had a bad night, Mr. Dillon.
1: Well, how do you figure that, Chester?
0: Well, sir, I never saw so much chili pepper on a couple of poor eggs. He must figure everybody's got a hangover this morning.
1: Almost everybody usually has of a Sunday around here.
0: Well, now, I clean forgot all about it being Sunday.
1: Nah.
0: So that's why Jim Cobbett's all dressed up over there, huh? First time I've ever seen him with his hair combed in.
1: Why, haven't you heard about Jim, Chester? He's going to get married. He's got his wife-to-be coming in on the train from back east today.
0: Jim Cobbett?
1: Yeah.
0: Well, now, what sort of a woman would that be, Mr. Dillon, who'd come clear to Dodge City to marry a fellow like Jim?
1: Nah, Jim's a good man, Chester. It's just that, well, living out on that homestead of his year after year has made him grow a little off-center, so... Loneliness will do that to a man sometimes.
2: Morning, Marshal. Chester.
0: Morning, Hank.
2: Well, what do you think of that old goat Jim Cobbett getting himself hitched?
1: It's a fine thing, I'd say.
0: Well, Jim's no older than you are, Hank Lewis.
2: No older, maybe. But a lot less respectable.
1: Now you're talking your usual nonsense, Hank.
2: Am I, Marshal? What about Jim's first wife who disappeared off of that place he had up north on Hackberry Creek? Just plain disappeared, she did. Jim never explained that. And nobody ever saw her again, either.
0: Oh, you're worse than an old woman with your gossip, Hank.
1: Jim's never done anything to you, Hank.
2: Nothing except stake his homestead on the only spring south of the Smoky that didn't dry up. Cheated me out of it, that's what.
1: He filed his claim 2 weeks before you did, Hank, and everybody knows it.
3: Sneaked into town, that's what he did. Sneaked into town, behind my back.
4: Still telling your lies, ain't you, Hank Lewis?
2: Now, you keep away from me, Jim. Keep away.
4: I've never bothered you, Hank. But I hear you talking around Lila. When she gets here, I'll hurt you. I'll hurt you bad.
2: What is it you want to hide from her, Jim? Maybe that business about your first wife?
1: All right, don't touch that gun, Hank. Not a move.
3: You arrest him, Marshal. You saw it.
1: Get up.
3: Put him in jail now. I didn't touch him.
1: Shut up. Now, you're just lucky you weren't killed. Now, you get out of here and stay away from Jim. It's his wedding day, and if I find you bothering him again, I'll throw you in jail. Now, go on, move.
3: It's fine. Fine, all we got around here, Hank. It's packed up and packed.
4: Sorry to make trouble, Marshal, but I won't hold for his making that talk around Lila.
1: Oh, forget it, Jim. Just keep clear of him for a while. What time's the wedding?
4: Well, about 3:00. At least that's when the preacher said he'd come down.
0: It'll be at the church, won't it, Jim?
4: Well, no. The preacher thought maybe it'd be better to do it somewhere else. It's because of...
1: Yeah, sure, Jim. You know, Dodge City House would be a fine place, wouldn't it?
4: That's just what I'd planned, Marshal. I brought a jug of corn in with me in case anyone came around, maybe.
1: Jim, I wouldn't miss it for the world. I'm going to be there for sure.
0: Yeah, me too, Jim. I certainly do enjoy a wedding. I never got married myself, but I sure do like to watch.
1: See you later, Jim.
4: Sure, Marshal.
0: It will be there, Jim. Bye.
1: Jim's bride, Lila, turned out to be a handsome, high-strung woman with nervous black eyes and a manner that bespoke a gentle breeding and background. I watched her and I wondered how she'd ever make out in this crude, raw country she'd chosen to come to. It was never mentioned how she and Jim had got together, but the few friends who gathered for the wedding didn't care. We were all pleased that Jim finally had a wife to break the loneliness that he'd set upon himself for so long. And after the brief ceremony at the Dodge City House, we told him so.
5: Well, it's about time, Jim. If you don't mind my saying so, ma'am, you should have filed on him long ago.
6: Why, yes. I mean, of course.
4: Open the jug on the table there, Si. It's good corn.
5: Well, thank you, Jim. My throat is might dusty.
4: Help yourselves to the liquor, boys.
7: Thank you.
1: Well, congratulations, Jim. And Miss Cobbett, my best wishes to you, ma'am.
6: Thank you, Marshal Dillon.
1: Now, you make Jim bring you to town and see us once in a while. He never came in much when he was alone out there.
6: Oh, I'm sure he will, Marshal.
0: I sure hope so, ma'am.
4: Help yourself to the jug there, Chester.
0: Well, thank you, Jim. If I can get it away from Si long enough, I will.
1: You stay in here tonight, Jim?
4: Well, no, Marshal. I brought the wagon on account of Lila here, and it's a slow way of traveling. Take a day and a half at best.
6: But where will we sleep tonight, Jim?
4: Oh, I got some blankets, Lila. We'll be fine.
6: You mean out on the prairie?
4: Well, sure. We'll bed down in the wagon if you're afraid of snakes.
7: Oh, snakes can't get to you if you're in the wagon, ma'am.
6: But what about everything else? Indians.
4: No Indians have been seen around here for months.
5: You're wrong, Jim. A man from Walnut Creek told me he ran into some Pawnees a couple weeks ago. Only about a dozen, though.
6: Pawnees?
7: Well, they didn't bother him, did they, Si?
5: No, they didn't, Marshal.
4: Yeah, you see, Lila?
5: Well, they didn't bother him because he saw him first. He hid himself under a bank in the creek.
6: Are there many Indians around?
7: Oh, no, very few, man.
5: Well, the army's been after him pretty steady ever since them crows raided the Gillette place. The Indians been making themselves scarce the last few months.
6: What happened at the Gillette place?
4: They had a little trouble, that's all, Lila.
5: Little trouble? The killed Bob and rode off of Mrs. Gillette and the child, that's all.
6: Oh, no.
7: Si, why don't you go get yourself another drink, huh?
5: I was just thinking about doing that. Well, now, I suppose it'll be easier on Mrs. Gillette once she learns to talk Crow. But still, it's a hard life on a white woman, suddenly being made a squaw.
7: Jug's almost empty, Si. Yes. You better hurry, huh?
5: By golly, did. Hey, fellas, I got another swatter coming up.
4: Liquor's working on Si, Lila. Don't pay no mind.
6: Jim, is it true what he said about that poor woman?
4: Now, Lila, don't you fret about that.
6: Is it true? I want to know, Jim.
4: Yes.
7: Jim, if you stayed in Dodge City tonight, well, you could start out before dawn tomorrow.
6: No, Marshal. Jim thinks it best we leave tonight.
4: There's nothing to fear, Lila, but if you'd rather stay, we can...
6: No, we'll go, Jim. If you'll excuse me, I'll go change into something more suitable. Goodbye, Marshal.
7: Goodbye, ma'am. We'll see you in Dodge City real soon, I hope.
6: Of course. I'll be down shortly, Jim.
7: Maybe it was best that way for Lila to face out her first night on the prairie not far from Dodge. Nothing would bother them that close to town, and it would make it easier for her on the next night. And they left. And that's all we heard about them for a month or so. Dodge City was fairly quiet except for one week when a Texas herd arrived. Two boys were killed the next night and another a few days after. But then things cooled off and became peaceable again.
0: Hank Blues is in town, Mr. Dillon.
7: Oh, no, Chester. Well, there ought to be a law against it, that's all.
0: He said he was coming here to see you in a few minutes.
7: Look, you talk to him, Chester. I think I'll go upstairs and pick on the doc for a while.
0: Oh, he doesn't want to see me, Mr. Dillon. I'll send him up when he comes.
7: Chester, no.
0: Yes, sir, but he'll ask me where you are, sir, and then what am I going
2: to
0: tell him?
2: Marshal, I want to talk to you.
7: Well, all right, Hank. Go ahead, talk.
2: You think I was lying about Jim Cobbett, don't you? Well, listen to this, Marshal. Lila's disappeared, too.
7: What?
2: I saw it with my own eyes. I mean, I saw she isn't there.
7: What are you talking about, Hank?
2: I'm telling you, Marshal, Lila's gone, just like Jim's first wife up on Hackberry Creek. She's plain disappeared.
7: Well, go on.
2: Well, I got a runty bay mare that's always running off, and I rode by Jim's place to see if he'd seen her. Jim was just sitting there, and he hardly paid me any mind at all. He was all alone, and when I asked him about Lila, he just walked off, wouldn't say a word.
0: Well, maybe she was just out on the prairie somewhere.
2: Then she stayed a long time. I was back next day and still didn't see her. Stock's gone, too.
7: When was this, Hank?
2: About a week ago. Now, Marshal, I think you ought to get out...
7: I do my own thinking, Hank.
2: Well, all right. But you better get out there, Marshal. I've told you now.
7: Yeah, you've told me, and you can forget it. Just stay away from the Cobbett place, you understand?
2: All right, Marshal, I've done my duty. You better do yours.
7: Goodbye, Hank.
2: Well, I... Goodbye.
0: What are you going to do, Mr. Dillon?
7: Only thing we can do, Chester. Go saddle our horses, will you? I got some things to clean up around here.
0: Yes, ma'am.

0: 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That's all there is to it, and you may win a 53 Plymouth or one of hundreds of cash prizes. But entries must be mailed by Monday midnight. So hurry, get an official entry blank containing all the easy rules tomorrow when you go in to meet the new 53 Plymouth.
1: Now the second act of Gunsmoke.

0: Hello, Jim.
1: Hello, Marshal. Chester?
2: Hello, Jim.
1: Come in.
0: How have you been, Jim?
1: Hank Lewes told you, didn't he, Marshal?
0: Where is she, Jim?
1: Hank Lewes said I killed her, didn't he, Marshal?
0: Oh, now, Jim, you know I don't pay any attention to what Hank Lewes says.
1: Then why'd you come here, Marshal?
0: To help you. If you're in trouble.
1: Lila isn't here. And I'm in trouble, all right.
0: Well, what happened, Jim? Where is she?
1: I don't know.
0: What?
1: Well, Injuns, party of Crows, they took her. They took her.
2: Injuns? My goodness.
0: You mean you were raided here?
1: Maybe 10 days ago, a war party, about 12 Crows.
0: Well, what happened?
1: Lila was out there by the spring. It was just getting dark. I was sitting on the floor right there, mending the saddle I'd torn the stirrup off of, when I heard her come running up the path out back. She was all in a sweat and yelling.
3: Lila, what is it?
4: I saw something out there. Oh, Jim! Jim, I think it was an Indian.
3: Come inside, quick. Get on the floor, in the corner there. How many did you see?
4: Oh, just him. I saw his skin behind that little rise. Oh, Jim, don't let him
3: now,
4: get
3: easy
4: me.
3: Easy now, Lila.
1: I don't see a thing out of this window. Take a look over here. Nothing. Must have heard you yelling.
4: Oh, Jim, what'll we do?
1: Stand him off, that's all. Wait a minute, there's one.
4: Oh, no.
1: Getting hard to see.
4: Jim, the other side. They'll sneak up on the other side.
1: Might be one behind that log out there.
4: Oh, no.
1: But we'll just wait. They'll get bolder in the dark. I can pick them off easy.
4: Oh, Jim. Jim, they'll carry me off like they did that other woman. I can't stand it, Jim.
1: Here. Take that six-shooter.
4: Yes, I will. I will.
1: He won't take you while I'm alive. Oh. I promise you that, Lila. Wait a minute. They're down at the corral. They're after our horses. That'll show them. Here he goes. There was one behind that log.
4: Oh, Jim, I can't stand it.
1: Sneaking up on us. We'll just wait. Let them get in the open. Wait till a little more. Then when they jump and run on us, I'll...
0: Go on, Jim. What happened then?
2: Yeah. What'd they do when they rushed you?
1: Well, one of them must have got in the window behind me. When Lila screamed, I was knocked out. And when I come to, the Indians was gone. Lila was gone, too.
2: Were you shot, Jim, or what?
1: No. Injun must have got behind me somehow and clubbed me, that's all.
0: Did you try to follow him?
1: How could I, Marshal? They run off. The horses stole them.
0: Yeah, I see.
1: Anyway, I was out a long time. There wasn't a sign of anybody when I come to.
0: Well, they could be in the Rocky Mountains by now. We'd never find them. I'll report this to Colonel Jenkins of Fort Dodge, and he can spread the word through the Army post.
1: Thanks, Marshal.
0: I'm sorry, Jim. But I guess that's all I can do for you.
1: Sure, Marshal.
0: Come on, Chester. Let's take a look around outside and then get back to Dodge City.
2: Yes, sir. So long, Jim. Sure, I am sorry it happened.
1: So long.
2: Jim's pretty broke up, Mr. Dillon.
0: Yeah.
2: That's terrible. Her a squaw now.
0: Yeah.
2: My, aren't those pretty, Mr. Dillon?
0: What?
2: Hey, that bunch of columbine there, growing right in a row. I think I'll just put one in my hat.
0: No, wait a minute, Chester.
2: Huh?
0: I wouldn't pick them, Chester. They're too pretty to pick, huh?
2: Well, all right, sir. Jim's stock is gone, all right.
0: Mm-hmm.
2: You know, Mr. Dillon, Jim Cobbett ain't the luckiest man in the world, is he?
0: Oh, he sure isn't, Chester.

0: No, not all of it.
1: Jim did her in just like his first wife, that's what.
2: It's a sure thing Marshall knew Injuns would have stolen the woman, left Jim lying there without scalping him. Injuns just being made of it.
0: Merritt, I don't know what happened out there, but I'm going to find out.
1: Then what are you waiting for, Marshall?
0: The doc.
1: The doc? What's he got to do with this?
0: Miss Prettyfew had a baby this morning. The doc was up all night and he's sleeping today. We're going to ride out to Jim's tomorrow.
1: Well, I don't know what you need the doc for, but we'll wait and ride out with you.
0: You won't ride anywhere, Hank. When I need a posse, I'll ask for it. I don't want a single man of you anywhere near the Cobbett place. Is that clear?
1: Well,
0: all right, now get out of here. I got work to do.

0: mighty lonely looking place, Matt. Yeah, indeed.
1: I wonder what Lila Cobbett thought when she first saw it.
2: She must have been mighty fond of Jim to come here at all, seems to me.
1: Yeah. Well, I hope Jim's still there.
0: Isn't that him there? Down by the corral there, isn't it?
1: Oh, yeah, yeah. And he's got a new horse.
3: Oh, ho. Oh.
1: Hello, Jim.
4: What are you doing here, Doc?
1: I had to bring the doc, Jim, to perform a sort of autopsy.
4: Autopsy?
1: On Miss Cobbett. It's necessary, Jim, or I wouldn't do it.
4: Marshal?
1: Now, don't do it, Jim. You wouldn't have a chance.
4: No.
1: Take his gun, Chester.
5: Yes, sir.
1: All right, Jim, let's you and me go on into the house, huh? Don't imagine you want to watch this.
5: Where is it, Matt?
1: You want to tell him, Jim?
4: Over there, under that row of columbines.
5: Well, I'll... So, that's why you wouldn't let me pick any, Mr. Dillon.
4: I watered the ground a lot to make it hard.
1: It was a good job, Jim. Come on, let's go in the house.
4: Shovel's out back of the corral.
2: I'll get it.
1: Yeah, all that water, and it didn't do any good. In the house, Jim sat with his back to the wall, his hands clasped tightly across his knees. He was so gaunt and leathery that I wondered if he'd bothered to eat anything at all since this had happened. He just sat there as if waiting to be sentenced and not caring very much one way or the other. Finally, Doc and Chester were finished and they came into the house.
5: We put her back, Jim. Right where you had her.
0: Yeah. And it wasn't easy, Matt.
1: Yeah, I know. But what did you find?
0: Well, she was killed by a .45. Fired at close range. Bullet entered her head just under...
1: Never mind, Doc.
5: Jim's gun here is a 45, Mr. Dillon.
1: You want to tell us about it, Jim?
4: You think I killed her, Marshal?
1: Well, it looks that way, Jim. But I still can't believe it.
4: Thank you, Marshal.
1: If you did it, Jim, you're going to hang for it.
4: The crows didn't attack the house, Marshal. They never aimed to. They just dodged around out there, some of them, to cover for the ones that ran the stock off. They didn't want to fight, just the stock.
1: Yeah, it's happened before.
4: Lila screamed and screamed. I guess she went kind of crazy. Then I heard a shot. First I thought she was shooting at the engines, but then I saw her on the floor there. I didn't care after that. They could have come right in there. They could have done anything they wanted. I didn't care.
1: You'd given her your six gun, is that it?
4: Yes.
5: The crows didn't bother you after that? They just took the horses and left?
4: I didn't care about them. I buried Lila out there right away. And I sat there on the ground all night. Everything had been all right, Marshal, but when Hank Luce came by, I got scared. I didn't want to talk to him, but I knew what he'd say. So, I put water on the

0: and tried to hide it. Except for the flowers I'd planted. I just couldn't not have planted flowers there.
1: He's telling the truth, Matt. Jim isn't lying.
2: No, sir, he certainly isn't.
3: There's no reason I know of why Jim should stand trial.
2: What about Hank Lewis, Mr. Dillon? He'll make trouble.
3: The three of us here have heard the story and seen the evidence. Hank's talk doesn't mean a thing. I have no cause to arrest Jim.
0: Then I can go, Marshal.
3: Go? Go where?
0: I don't want to live here anymore. It's like the other place up north after my first wife rode off. She just said goodbye and rode off one day. I was ashamed of that, so I never told nobody what happened. I left the place. Like I'm leaving this one.
1: Well, you gotta settle down sometime, Jim.
0: No, I don't. I got bad luck both places. I won't settle down no more.
3: We won't stop you, Jim.
0: I think I'll go now, Marshal. I don't want to spend another night here. I'll get my things together.
3: Yeah. We'll wait outside. Come on, Chester. Doc. A half hour later, Jim was packed and ready to go. Silently, he shook hands with each one of us and then mounted and rode off. Yeah, the Prairie had dealt hard with Jim Cobbett, but the man was too tough and dry not to survive somehow. He wouldn't try again to be happy, but he'd live. He'd make his way. We watched him disappear while the sun went and the land cooled and became still.

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0: 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And now, Harold Perry, as Honest Harold, the homemaker.

0: Well, let's look in on the little town of Melrose Springs, home of that popular radio entertainer, Honest Harold the Homemaker. We find Harold preparing to play a new role today. His friend, Pete the Marshal, has to leave town, and Harold has agreed to take his place at the jail for the day. At the moment, our Marshal Pro Tem has just finished a hearty breakfast and is ready to leave home to be sworn in.
1: Well, how do you like this outfit, Mother? Guess I look like a regular marshal, huh?
2: Oh, yes. You look very nice, Harold.
1: Thanks.
2: Is that a 10-gallon hat you're wearing?
1: Oh, no. No, I only got 5 gallons. But they threw in a grease job.
2: What?
1: Skip it, Mother. Yes, sir, I'll be the law and order in this town today. So watch your step, Mother. Don't get in any bingo games.
2: Oh, Harold. You will be careful guarding all those prisoners. Some of them might be dangerous.
1: Don't you worry, Mother. Old Marshal Hemp will handle the situation. If anybody tries
3: reach for the sky, copper, or I'll let you have it.
1: Oh, my goodness. Marvin, where do you learn things like that?
2: I think he heard it on that radio program, Mr. Keene, Loser of Traced Persons.
1: Oh? Who? Yeah, never mind.
3: Gee, Harold, wouldn't it be swell if there was a bank robbery today and I could help you catch the crooks?
1: What?
3: We shoot at them. Bang, bang.
1: Yeah, Marvin.
3: Make chases around the bank. Bang, bang.
1: Oop, they shot me in the escrow department. Marvin, go to school.
3: Okay, see you later.
1: Yeah, see you later. Well, Mother, I guess I better go down and have Pete swear me in.
2: Harold, what if there should be a bank robbery today?
1: Wouldn't worry me, Mother. I'm overdrawn $4.30. Well, good morning, Pete.
4: Howdy, Harold.
1: Deputy Marshal Hemp reporting for duty.
4: Sure is nice of you to take my place today, boy.
1: Glad to do it, Pete, old pal.
4: Say, before I go, Harold, I'd better swear you in as deputy.
1: Yeah, all right.
4: Yeah, let me see. Oh, here's the oath office. All right, now repeat after me, Harold. I solemnly swear...
1: I solemnly swear...
4: ...to man my post with vigilance at all times.
1: To man my post with vigilance at all times.
4: To remove all bird nests before operating.
1: To remove all birds... Pete, what's this about bird's nests?
4: Well, I declare... I'm giving you the oath for tree surgeon.
1: Very funny, Pete. Now, we don't have to go through all this for one day, though. Just pin a badge on me.
4: Yeah, well, okay.
1: Pete, I'm a little new at this running a jail. Any special instructions on how to handle all the prisoners?
4: Oh, sure. We only got one prisoner, boy.
1: Oh?
4: His name is Clarence. Awful nice fella.
1: Clarence?
4: Yeah. Used to be a famous second story man, Harold.
1: Mm-hmm.
4: But he's kind of come down in the world. We caught him robbing a cellar.
1: Cellar? What did he get?
4: 30 days.
1: Okay, Pete.
4: Come on back to his cell, Harold. I'll introduce you to him.
1: Introduce me? You're certainly formal in this jail.
4: Hey, here we are. Hello, Clarence.
5: Oh, hello, Pete.
4: Clarence, I want you to meet Honest Harold Hemp. He's going to take my place today.
1: How do you do, Clarence?
5: Hi, pal.
1: Yeah, pal. Certainly familiar.
4: Well, Clarence, I just know you and Harold will get along fine today.
5: Well, any friend of yours is a friend of mine.
1: Thanks.
5: I hate to see you go, Pete. I'm going to miss you.
4: And I'll miss you, Clarence.
1: Oh, for heaven's sake.
4: Say, is there anything you want me to bring you, Clarence?
5: Well, I could use a saw.
4: Saw! You hear that, Harold? Ain't he a card?
1: Yeah, he sure is. I better keep an eye on that joker.

0: This being Marshall isn't so bad. Just sit here with my feet on the desk. That Clarence certainly had his nerve, wanting me to run out and get him a Hershey bar. Well, I showed him. I got him one without any almonds.
1: Good morning, Harold.
0: Well, Floribel.
1: Marshall, I want to report a robbery.
0: Well, you came to the right place.
1: Somebody stole my affections. Guess who? How's my big, brave man getting along in his dangerous job?
0: Well...
1: Let me look at you. Oh, you certainly make a handsome sheriff. Old tall in the saddle.
0: Just call me short in the swivel chair.
1: Real handcuffs?
0: Sure are. See?
1: Oh. Well, I bet you could subdue anybody with those.
0: Certainly could. Yeah. Gotcha.
1: Well, that's the most amazing thing I ever saw. You are on me just like a panther.
0: Yeah. Well, Floribel, I guess you're absolutely helpless. If I wanted to steal a little kiss, there's nothing you could do about it.
1: Not a solitary thing. I'm your prisoner of love.
0: Yeah. Well, here comes the law. Pucker up, prisoner.
2: Hi, Harold.
0: Oop. Oh, hello, Marvin.
1: Hello, Marvin.
2: Hi. What you doing, Harold? As if I didn't know.
0: Now, look here, young man. What do you want?
2: Mother Hemp asked me to bring down your lunch, Harold. Here it is.
0: Oh, well, thank you, Marvin. Goodbye.
2: Harold.
0: What is it, Marvin?
2: Harold, don't you think you better eat your lunch before it gets cold?
0: Well, I am...
1: Harold, I think I'd better be going.
0: But...
1: Will you unlock me now?
0: But... Oh, all right. There.
1: Toodaloo, Harold.
0: Goodbye.
2: Toodaloo, Harold.
0: Boys, as a genius for showing up at the wrong time. Oh, well. Wonder what Mother sent me for lunch. Ham hocks and lima beans with cornbread. Dear old Mother, this is really going to take...
3: Well, how's your lunch, pal?
0: Oh, that's pretty good. Clarence! What are you doing out of your cell? I thought I locked you in.
3: You did. But I got kind of lonesome, so I picked a lock.
0: Yeah. You pick your way back in again.
3: Okay, pal, okay. Do I get my lunch pretty soon?
0: You'll get it as soon as I finish mine.
3: Well, Pete always gave me my lunch first. He gets it from the Busy Bee Cafe around the corner.
0: I know that, Clarence, but you get right back in yourself.
3: Oh, brother, ham hocks and lima beans. Say, I bet you didn't get that from any quick lunch counter.
0: No, I didn't. My mother sent this down to me.
3: Mother. Nobody can cook like Mother, can they?
0: Well, no, I guess they can't.
3: What I wouldn't give to taste some real home cooking.
0: Clarence, you're blowing the beans off my plate.
3: Oh, sorry. Guess I got carried away.
0: Yeah, so did the beans.
3: Well, I'll go back to my cell.
0: Clarence.
3: Huh?
0: Guess you are pretty hungry. Would you like a bite of my lunch?
3: Oh, I couldn't.
0: Go ahead. Here, take this little piece of ham.
3: Well, thanks. Is that good? Say, do you mind if I have a few beans to go with it?
0: Yeah. What?
3: Say, these are good, too.
0: Yeah.
3: Your mother sure can cook.
0: Yeah. Well, I guess I'll...
3: Would
0: have...
3: you mind handing me that piece of cornbread?
0: But...
3: The other piece. That one isn't buttered.
0: Excuse me.
3: Oh, gee, this is good. You know, my mother used to cook just like this.
0: Really?
3: Mm-hmm.
0: When did you see your mother last, Clarence?
3: Well, pal... The last time I seen her was a year ago today. On her birthday.
0: Oh? Today's your mother's birthday?
3: Yeah, yeah. The 30th of April.
0: This is the 30th of May.
3: Oh, yeah, that's it. May.
0: Does your mother know you're a second story man?
3: No. She thinks I'm a window cleaner.
0: Mm-hmm.
3: She doesn't know I open them after I clean them.
0: I see.
3: Gosh. This will be the first time in years I ain't been home to see my mother on her birthday.
4: Really?
3: Yeah. I can just see her sitting in a rocking chair, waiting for her boy to come home.
0: You can?
3: Yep. Just sitting there rocking and waiting. Waiting and rocking.
0: Yeah. Clarence?
3: Huh?
0: Where does your mother live?
3: Oh, in a little town not far from here.
0: What's the name of the town? Charlieville?
3: That's it. Just a short bus ride. Well, what's the use of dreaming?
0: Clarence, there's a bus for Charlieville in 15 minutes. Why don't you take it?
3: You mean that, pal?
0: Sure. I don't want your mother to be disappointed on her birthday. You could be back by 6 o'clock.
3: Sure. Oh, gee, thanks. So long. Say, pal.
0: Yeah, Clarence?
3: Could you loan me $5 for the bus fare? Yeah,
0: but the bus fare is only $1.19.
3: Yeah, but what about my mother's birthday present?
0: Never thought of that. Here you are.
3: Thanks. I'll see you at 6. So long, pal. Yeah.
0: So long. Well, I certainly hope Clarence has a nice day with his mother. Say, he couldn't have made that story up just so he could run away. Nah, that's silly.

We will return for the second act of our story, Honest Harold, in just a moment. Inflation is our worst enemy here at home, but we can curtail it by producing more goods at no increase in price, by buying only what we need at fair prices. Let's all join in the campaign to preserve American economy by fighting inflation. Be sure to listen for Harold Perry's Honesty Award announcement at the end of tonight's program. And now, back to Harold Perry as Honest Harold, the homemaker.

0: Well, so far, Honest Harold has performed only one official act as temporary town marshal. He has given Clarence, the only prisoner in jail, the day off to spend with his mother in nearby Charleville. Right now, Harold is at the radio station, just finishing his afternoon homemaker program. His good deed has put him in a happy mood, so we find him singing a happy song.
1: Ask me, how do I feel?

From the moment we kissed tonight, that's the way I've just gotta behave. Boy, if I were a lamp, I'd light. Or if I were a banner, I'd wave. Ask me, how do I feel, little me?

0: I said if I were a bell, oh, if I were a bell, I'd go ding dong, ding dong, ding. Well, that's all for today, girls. This is Honest Harold signing off. Ta-ta. See you tomorrow, musicians. And Yasha, watch it on those beats, will you? Ask me, how do I feel? Well, I wonder how Clarence is getting along. Yasha makes you feel good to trust somebody. I don't care if Clarence is a second-story man. I know he won't let me down. Why, he's got the most...
1: Oh, Harold! I mean Marshall Hemp.
0: Yeah? What is it, Gloria?
1: Did you hear about the big robbery downtown?
0: Robbery?
1: Yes, a stop signal held up a pedestrian.
0: He had me there for a minute. Where do you get those jokes?
1: My mother.
0: Your mother needs a new writer.
1: Here's another one.
0: Never mind, Gloria. I've got to get back to the jail.
1: Jail? Oh, that reminds me. What's a policeman's favorite cookies?
0: A policeman's favorite cookies? I give up.
1: Cupcakes.
0: Cupcakes. Oh, brother. Goodbye, Gloria.

0: Sure isn't much to do around this jail. Read the Police Gazette 3 times. Kind of lonesome around here without Clarence.
1: Oh, hello, Harry.
0: Well, hello, Doc.
1: How's the marshal today?
0: Oh, just fine.
1: Oh, say, Harry, I just heard a wonderful riddle. What's a policeman's favorite cookies?
0: Cupcakes.
1: There's a stool pigeon in this town. Hey, Marshal, how's your prisoner, Clarence?
0: Oh, I gave Clarence a day off.
1: What?
0: Yes. Matter, he said he wanted to visit his mother in Charleville. It's her birthday.
1: Harold, you fell for a story like that?
0: Now, Doc.
1: I bet you never see him again.
0: I'll bet I do. I'd trust him anyplace. Clarence has an honest face.
1: Honest face? Well, I never saw such shifty eyes. He always looks like he's watching a tennis match.
0: Really nothing to worry about, Doc. Clarence said he'd be back at 6 o'clock, and he will be. You just wait.
1: Yeah, we better get out the checkerboard, Harold. Something tells me we're going to have a long wait.
0: Is that so? Listen, Doc, if Clarence isn't back by 6 o'clock, I'll eat every checker on that board.

0: Yes, Doc?
1: What kind of salad dressing do you want on the checkers?
0: Doc, it's only 6:30. It is kind of dark, though. Maybe Clarence lost his way. I think I'll put a lamp in the window for him.
1: I don't think it's any use, Harold. Looks like Clarence is an old second-story man that just faded away.
0: All right, Doc.
1: You know, this reminds me of that old song. I'm waiting for dips that...

0: gosh. 8 o'clock, and Clarence isn't here yet.
1: I told you so.
2: All right, Doc.
1: Well, Pete'll be back pretty soon. Hey, what are you going to tell him, Harry?
0: The truth, I guess. One prisoner to guard, and I let him get away. Even gave him bus fare to Charleville, too.
1: You know, Harold, I don't think Clarence even went to Charleville at all.
0: What?
1: He's probably making a window-to-window tour of Melrose Springs.
0: Doc, that's ridiculous. Telephone. Maybe that's Clarence. Hello? Is that you, Clarence?
3: No, this is Flora Bell.
0: Oh?
3: Marshal Hemp, I want you to come over to my house right away.
0: What?
3: Harold, I've been burglarized.
0: Huh?
3: Somebody climbed in the window and stole my diamond ring.
0: Oop. I'll be right there, Flora Bell. And don't worry. I think I know who the criminal is. It's an open and shut window. I mean, Clarence. Green case. Oh, goodbye.
1: Harold.
0: I know, Doc.
1: I told you so.
0: Mind the jail, Doc.

0: Isn't this exciting, Marshall? A robbery right here in Melrose Springs and in my house.
1: Yes, Floribel. Very exciting.
0: I hope you catch the criminal.
1: Yeah, well, let's get down to business, huh?
0: Mm-hmm.
1: Now, about this stolen property. What was the value of your diamond ring?
0: $1.98.
1: You bought a diamond ring for $1.98?
0: Yes. I got it at J.C. Penney's at their Diamond Jubilee sale. Of course, it wasn't a real diamond.
1: No. Now, you say this fella came in through the window?
0: Well, I think so. The window was open, but I didn't see him. He came in when I wasn't looking.
1: What a sneaky thing for a burglar to do. Was the ring the only thing he took, Floribel?
0: Yes. He didn't even touch Aunt Lucinda's silverware.
1: Oh, well, that's good.
0: Harold, listen, I have an idea.
1: Oh?
0: They say criminals always return to the scene of the crime, so why don't you just wait here?
1: Say, he might come back for the silverware at that.
0: Of course. Why don't we just sit down here on the sofa and wait?
1: Now, Floribel... The best way to catch this fellow would be to wait outside and surprise him.
0: Oh? You want me to come with you? We can surprise him together.
1: Well, you better stay in the house, Floribel. He might smell your perfume. See you later, huh? Let's see. Maybe I can hide on the front porch here. He'll never see me in the dark. Yeah, I'll just move over here real quiet. Oh, my goodness. What a place to dill pickles. Cold. What's that? Porch swing. Might as well sit down and wait. Be comfortable. Just hope Clarence does show up. I'll slip the cuffs on him before he can say...
0: Peek-a-boo.
1: Oop. Floribel, what are you doing out here?
0: I heard you in my pickles.
1: Yep.
0: Besides, it's kind of lonesome waiting in the house all by myself.
1: Oh, my...
0: My, it's so dark out here. Maybe I'd better sit down in the swing by you so you can protect me.
2: Who's going to protect me?
0: Isn't this nice?
1: Yeah. Please, Floribel, don't forget, I'm here on official business.
0: Harold, You know what I'm going to do? I'm going to tickle your ear.
1: Now, Floribel.
0: Well, Harold, your ear has 5 points.
1: That's my badge.
0: Oh, I thought it felt a little cold. Harold, isn't this the...
1: Floribel.
0: What?
1: Listen. Somebody sneaking up to the house. Must be Clarence.
0: Oh, yes.
1: Must be coming back for the silverware set.
0: Oh, he's going to be awful disappointed. Aunt Lucinda lost 2 butter knives. Now, listen. He's coming up on the porch steps.
1: You stay right here, Floribel. I'll sneak up and slip the cuffs on.
0: Yes.
1: There he is, looking in the window. You won't get away from me this time, Clarence. Gotcha, Clarence. You walked right into my trap. Well, what do you got to say?
3: Hello, Harold.
1: Doc, what are you doing here?
3: Well, I got lonesome waiting at the jail, so I brought the checkerboard over here. Mm-hmm. It's your move, Harold.
1: It sure is. I'm moving back to jail.
3: Well, what'll I do?
1: Oh, stick your head in the pickle tub.

0: Almost midnight. What am I going to tell Pete? Certainly let him down. Probably lose his job over this. Yes, sure lonesome here at the jail all by myself. Yeah, just like the old saying, takes a heap of prisoners to make a jail a jail. Is that you, Clarence?
1: Howdy, Harold.
2: Hello, Pete.
1: Harold, it was mighty nice of you to put that light in the window for me.
2: Well,
1: I didn't know you cared, boy. You know, Harold, being away sure made me appreciate this job. I don't know what I'd do if I lost it.
2: Zeef.
1: Yes, sir, I was really homesick.
0: I'm just sick.
2: Pete, there's something I gotta tell you. Old friend, Clarence isn't in his cell.
1: Why, I know that boy. He's right outside.
2: Huh?
1: Yeah, he's parking my car. I ran into him down at the bus station.
2: Bus station?
1: Yeah, he said he'd come down there to meet me. Wasn't that nice of him?
0: Oh, very nice.
1: Guess he forgot I was coming from Charleville, though. When I got in, he was just getting on a bus for California.
0: Yep.
1: He sure is absent-minded.
0: Oh, yeah.
1: Well, hey, excuse me, Harold. I want to turn down Clarence's sheets for him.
0: Yep.
1: Getting on a bus for California. Ain't that a doozy?
0: Yeah. Well, there goes that lint head turning down a sheet. He's a bigger boob than I am. Wait till I see
3: him. Hi, pal.
0: Well, welcome home, Clarence.
3: Thanks.
0: Too bad you didn't get your trip to Hollywood.
3: Oh, yeah. Yeah. Funny about me getting on that wrong bus, huh?
0: Yeah. Did you have a good time at your mother's birthday party?
3: I sure did. Thanks a lot, pal. Good night.
0: Yeah, good night. Sleep well. Who does he think he's kidding? Mother's birthday party. I bet he wasn't within 20 miles of Charleville. Hello?
4: Hello. Is this Mr. Hemp?
0: Yes. Who's this?
4: This is Clarence's mother over in Charleville.
0: Huh?
4: I just wanted to thank you for letting Clarence come to see me today.
0: Well,
4: This was one of the happiest birthdays I ever had.
0: Well, I'm awfully glad.
4: Thanks again, pal.
0: Yep.
4: Good night.
0: Good night, pal.
5: Ask me how do I feel. I don't know.

0: Now, once again, here is Harold Perry.
1: Thank you, Bob. Before we award our weekly Honesty Award to some deserving youngster, please allow me to thank all you kind folks out there for your interest in our project and for the avalanche of mail that's completely snowed in our committee, which includes screen actor Kirk Douglas, Eugene Biscaloose, Sheriff of Los Angeles County, and little old me. Our selection this week is Richard Harrison of 8 Semmes Avenue, Mobile, Alabama. Thanks. We received a great many letters recommending Richard Harrison. The first one from Mr. E.J. Millett of 557 Fulton Road, Mobile. Thank you, Mr. Millett, and all you other kind folks from Mobile. Richard Harrison, age 15, is a newspaper carrier boy for the Mobile Press Register. Very recently on a Wednesday, one of our broadcast days, while Richard was on his newspaper route, he spotted a wallet lying on the sidewalk at the corner of Monroe and Stocking Streets. He picked it up and discovered it contained $166. Now, that's probably 3 months' salary to little Richard, who's a very hard-working boy. However, he identified the owner from papers in the wallet and promptly returned the wallet to its owner, who rewarded him with $15 in cash. Congratulations, Richard Harrison. I hereby dub you Honest Richard and award you a Whitnauer watch, that distinguished member of the Longines Whitnauer family of dependable watches.
2: Harold.
1: Yes, Gloria?
2: This is your third award.
1: Right.
2: And they've all been boys so far.
1: Mm-hmm.
2: Aren't girls honest, Harold?
1: Yeah. Read that again, will you, Gloria?
2: I said, aren't girls honest, comma, Harold?
1: Oh, sure. But so far, the boys predominate. So keep your nominations coming, folks, especially on girls. Send them to me, not the girls, the nominations. Who wrote this? Oh, yeah. Send your nominations to me, Harold Perry, Columbia Broadcasting System, Hollywood 28, California. Harold Perry, Columbia Broadcasting System, Hollywood 28, California. Goodbye, folks.
0: You have just heard the Harold Perry Show, Honest Harold. The supporting players tonight included Jane Morgan, Carly Bayer, Shirley Mitchell, Wally Mayer, Stuffy Singer, Gwen Delano, and featured Gloria Holliday as Gloria and Joseph Kearns as old Doc Yak Yak. Norman McDonald directed, and the music was composed and conducted by Jack Meekin.
3: Pretty too, wasn't it?
0: Honest Harold, created by Harold Perry, was written by Gene Stone, Jack Robinson, and Dick Powell. 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Meanwhile, there'll be music and fun in another great Bing Crosby show. Stay tuned now for Bing Crosby, who follows immediately on most of these same stations. Bob Lamond speaking. It's a CBS where you meet Mr. Keene, tracer of lost persons, every Thursday night. The Columbia Broadcasting System.

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2: But Junior's so proud of you, dear.
3: Oh, of course he is. But can't he be just as proud staying home and listening to our own radio?
4: Uh-oh. Here we go again, folks.

0: And now let's visit the Anderson family. You wouldn't believe that one person, and I'm speaking of Oliver Anderson, could take things so seriously, do everything the hard way, and still keep his balance. For instance, this evening, Oliver has been chosen by the Big Brother Club to be a part of the radio program for better understanding between boys and their parents. So right this moment, we find Oliver in the attic, digging his army uniform out of a trunk.
1: Why, Oliver, all these bottles in the trunk, where on earth did they come from?
2: Well, I'm not sure, but your father always wanted to read in the attic, remember?
1: They say we should turn in all our empty bottles.
2: They mean milk bottles.
1: Well, there are so many of them.
2: Yeah, your father read a lot.
1: Wait, don't drop those papers, Oliver. Here, hand them to me.
2: Papers? Those are art pictures I was saving for Homer Meister.
1: Art pictures? Looks as though you're in business with Teddy and Varga. It's a good thing Junior doesn't come up here looking around.
2: Well, now, I don't see anything wrong in pictures. Some people like landscapes, some like marine scenes.
1: But you just like people. Yes, I know. Here, I'll burn them.
2: No, wait. I promised them to Homer to pin up in his garage.
1: Well, I don't know where he'd pin them.
2: Oh, all right, go ahead. I don't care what you do with them anyhow.
1: Well, we'll just put them over here on this box.
2: Yeah?
3: Yeah, I didn't know where you were.
1: Oh, come on in, dear. We're getting your father's army uniform.
3: Pop?
2: Yeah?
3: Do they let kids in the radio studio?
2: Not under 12.
3: But I'm 12.
2: Yeah, but you're small for your age. I just have an argument down at the radio station, and I'm in no mood for another one.
1: Your father's very nervous, Junior. After all, he has almost 2 pages to read.
2: I'm not a bit nervous.
3: And one of the big brothers is coming over to the Gargoyle Boys Club and pick out a representative boy for the program tonight, Pop.
2: Well, that's different. They're on the program. But I can't take you in with me. Wouldn't you like it better to sit at home, Junior, and hear me over the air?
3: It's no fun that way.
1: You can hear him on our radio, Junior. Just keep your hands off those pictures, dear. I'm burning them.
3: Oh, those? I've seen them.
1: Oliver, bring your uniform downstairs. It needs some dusting and pressing from the way it looks.
3: If I kept real still, I don't see why anyone would object to my going to your broadcast, Pop.
2: I don't make the rules, Junior. I'm lucky to get in there myself. Now, here, hold this needle.
1: Run on, Junior. Someday Mother will take you down to a broadcast.
2: Oh, sure. Mother will get you in when Pop flops.
1: I didn't say that.
2: It seemed to me that I've had enough to worry about. I've never talked into a microphone before.
1: There's no reason why you should snap our heads off. And if you don't stop moving around, Oliver, you'll get stuck with this needle.
2: I'm not. I'm worried. Can't you see that?
3: Oh. Maybe I could just look through that glass window and watch. I could tell the kids at the Gargoyle Club all about it.
2: Wait a minute, Mary. You look where you're sewing. Don't look at Junior.
1: Well, maybe you'd better run on, Junior. Your meeting at the Gargoyle Club is in half an hour.
2: Yeah, have the boys listen on the radio and then tell them it's your father.
3: Uh-huh.
2: You don't seem very enthusiastic about it.
1: Can you blame him?
2: Wait a minute, Mary. Oh, these trousers are not going to fit.
1: Well, I'm glad you realize it. You've certainly gained around the waist since you wore this uniform.
3: Why wear the uniform again, Pop?
2: Simply because all of the founders of the club are ex-servicemen, and they asked me to wear it. That's why.
1: Go on, Junior. Get yourself cleaned up for your meeting.
2: And let me alone for a minute, Ray. I'll be a nervous wreck.
3: Gee, Pop, I hope you don't make any mistakes.
2: Well, it'll be a wonder if I don't.
1: I feel a little bit like a meanie, Oliver. Junior's so wrapped up in what you're doing. You're so abrupt with him. I'm so nervous.
2: Who wouldn't be? Look at this uniform. 3 sizes too small.
1: Now, just calm yourself. You can stop in the costume shop. I'm sure they'll have your size, and it'll be nice and new.
2: Hey, that's an idea. I'll go down there right now. Have about 3 hours before airtime.
1: I think that's best, dear. I'll ask Junior to sit right in front of the radio.
2: Mm-hmm. Now you're being sarcastic.
1: I'm not either, dear.
2: But he won't be there because he wants to be there.
1: I think you misunderstand him, Oliver. Don't worry about that, too. Hurry and get your uniform.
2: Oh, now what?
4: Howdy, Oliver.
2: Oh, it's Homer. Is this trip necessary, Homer?
4: Necessary? Well, yes and no. What do you mean?
2: Well, I'm just leaving. I thought if it would wait...
4: Oh, of course. I don't want to hold you up none.
1: Hello, Homer.
4: Hiya, Mary.
1: Won't you sit down, Homer?
4: Well, yes, I guess I can.
2: Well, it isn't compulsory, you know, Homer.
1: Well, how's Martha?
4: Marthy? Well, I'd rather not say, Mary. We ain't speaking.
2: That should make you smile.
4: Nope. My heart is broke, Oliver. I'm accused of being sweet on that cashier at the Gem Cafe.
1: Oh, Homer. I'm sure that cashier wouldn't be interested in you.
4: Oh, now, wait a minute. Why wouldn't she? Ain't nothing wrong with me. Except...
2: Mary didn't mean that. Mary just didn't think the girl's IQ was low enough for that.
4: Oh, well, that's different.
1: What happened, Homer?
4: Well, that waitress has been kind of shining up to me lately, and I've been kind of avoiding her.
1: How often have you been down to the cafe?
4: Oh, on and off every night.
2: Mm-hmm. You're avoiding her, huh?
4: Yep, I am. See, I went down to straighten out some eat checks with this Tuttle feller signed.
1: Tuttle? The new roomer at your house?
4: That's right. And I sort of co-signed the eat checks with him. Well, sir, I was back at the counter, and I kind of reached around her to get a match, and Marthy walked by the window.
2: Uh-oh. Well, you're kind of tired of Marthy anyway, Homer.
4: No, you're wrong there, Oliver.
5: Oh, you Casanova.
4: Who's he?
2: You wouldn't know him. He never ate there.
1: But, Homer, Martha would understand if you told her.
2: Told her? What was Homer doing in the cafe? What was he doing behind the counter? Why didn't he ask for a match? No, Martha's got him this time.
4: Tain't so, I tell you. I'm innocent, I be.
2: Well, you can yell innocent until midnight, and you're still going to sleep in the garage.
4: Well, it ain't my fault. Mabel, the cashier keeps falling on me, all over me around it.
2: Return it.
4: Yep, that's it. Return it. Then this Tuttle feller, he starts barging in and trying to get her eye.
2: Took Mabel away.
4: No, he done no such thing.
1: I'll get it, Oliver. Hello, Anderson's residence. Oh, yes. Well, how are you, Mrs. Chapman?
2: Tell her to listen to my talk tonight.
1: Why, I'm sure I don't know what time the boys are going.
2: Have her old man listen, too. He knows me.
1: I'll have Junior call when he comes downstairs, Mrs. Chapman. Yes, you bet I will. Bye.
2: Why didn't you tell her to listen to me?
1: She's going out this evening.
4: What talk are you doing tonight, Oliver?
2: Oh, it's not much, Homer. Just run in and out, that's all.
4: Oh, not in them clothes, huh? Looks like you got more stomach than pants.
2: Well, yeah. I'm going to have to rent a uniform, one that fits.
1: Excuse me, Homer. I'll get it, Oliver. Hello, Anderson. Oh, yes. Hello, Mrs. Gonko. Oh, how are you, Gertie?
2: Have Gertie listen to my speech tonight.
1: Oh, is that so? Splendid.
2: Have Judge Gunkel listen, too.
1: I certainly shall. Thanks for calling.
2: Tell him to listen to my speech to...
1: What did you say, dear?
2: Oh, I said have them listen tonight. Are you afraid to have anyone know I'm on the air? Are you ashamed of it?
1: Oh, now calm yourself, Oliver.
2: Well, what did she want, anyhow?
1: Just wanted to ask you to listen to Judge Gunkel tonight.
2: Listen to Judge Gunkel?
1: Why, yes. He's on the program, too.
2: Oh, I see. They're taking just anybody on this thing, huh?
1: That's no way to talk about the judge, Oliver.
2: Have they called you to speak on tonight's program, Homer?
4: Nope, not as yet.
2: Well, just stay around the phone. They will. And I'm going before I have time to think this thing over.
1: Call me before the program, dear. I'll drive down.
2: I will. Maybe they'll take pictures, too. If they do, I'll save you one, Homer.
6: How do you do, sir? Something? Or are you just in out of the rain?
2: No, I'm looking for a uniform to wear tonight.
6: Ah, splendid. Uniform, huh?
2: Mm-hmm.
6: Doorman, usher, cab driver, or waiter?
2: No, just an army uniform.
6: What's wrong with the uniforms they issue you?
2: Well, nothing. I haven't been issued any.
6: A fine army. No uniforms. Must be grass somewhere.
2: Look, you've got the wrong idea. I'm not in the army.
6: Not in the army? Then why do you want a uniform?
2: To make a talk on the radio. I'm entitled to wear a uniform, but mine's too tight.
6: Seems to me you could get some action by writing to your congressman.
2: Look, my friend, I just want to rent a uniform.
6: Oh, why, yes, of course. You want to rent one of our uniforms.
2: Yes, that's right.
6: Why, of course, that will be $11.
2: Well, wait a minute. I haven't been even fitted yet.
6: Oh, well, if you're going to be fussy about it, it'll cost you more.
2: Look. First, do you have an officer's uniform?
6: We do.
2: Good. Now we're getting someplace. Let's try it on.
6: Officer's uniform. Will that be French, English, Russian, Scottish, or do you want pants with it?
2: Pants? Of course. An American uniform, second lieutenant.
6: Here we are. Just slip into this for size.
2: Where?
6: Right here in this dressing room.
2: Look, do you have a parade cap with this?
6: Why, yes, and we include a whistle, too.
2: But I don't want a whistle, but I can use a belt. There. How does that look?
6: Just splendid, sir, but splendid.
2: Then I'll just wear it.
6: Now, your credentials, please.
2: You mean I have to have credentials?
6: You wouldn't want to wear your business suit this evening.
2: No, of course not.
6: Then let's have your credentials.
2: Look, I'll write you a check for whatever it is.
6: That will be fine. And give your social security number, place of employment, and $16 in cash.
2: 16? You said $11.
6: 11 for the coat, 4 for the trousers, and 1 for the cap.
2: Maybe I'll just pay in cash. Here you are. Now, 10, 15, 16. Is that right?
6: Thank you. That pays you up until 10 this evening.
2: Oh, well, I'll have it back by that time. Wait a minute, these eagles on the shoulder. This is a colonel. I have to be a second lieutenant.
6: Well, what do you want for $16? A five-star general?
2: Well, no, but I...
6: You have the uniform, sir, and that's what counts.
2: Well, maybe you're right. Do you have a phone?
6: Well, yes, right there on the counter.
2: Thanks. Colonel's uniform. Well, alibi it somehow.
7: Yes, Anderson.
2: Mary, this is Oliver. I have the uniform.
7: Oh, I'm so glad. You'll get it all wet in this rain, won't you?
2: Say, maybe you're right. Look, have Homer drive you down and meet me in front of the radio station at 8:40, sharp.
7: Okay, darling.
2: And you might suggest to Junior that he listen to me tonight.
7: Junior? Why, well, if he gets home in time, dear. Bye.
2: Okay, goodbye.
6: About the rain, you wouldn't want to get that uniform all wet, would you?
2: Why, no, I guess not.
6: I thought not. Now, here, use this umbrella.
2: Gee, thanks. You think of everything.
6: Indeed, I do. And that would be $3 extra for the umbrella.
2: $3 extra?
6: Yes, and 10 cents for the phone call.

0: And now back to the Anderson family. Oliver Anderson has just rented an army uniform to replace his own, which was too small for him, and is on his way to the radio station where he is to make a short talk. Mary Anderson is waiting for him in front of the radio station, and the rain is coming down very lightly.
1: Oliver?
2: I didn't see you, Mary.
1: I wasn't playing hide and seek. I was just getting in this doorway out of the rain.
2: Well, is Homer going to pick us up?
1: Right after your broadcast.
2: How does the uniform look?
1: Looks rather nice. What's that on your shoulder?
2: That. Well, the man at the store didn't have any lieutenant's bars, so we just left the eagles on.
1: Oh, well, no one will notice them. By the way, you only have a few minutes. Here's the radio station. We'd better get on in.
2: Yeah, I think so.
1: Now, where do we go?
2: Well, how do I know?
3: Quiet, Mary.
1: Well, I didn't
4: this
1: say...
4: This is not the Union Depot, sir. You must have it quiet from the studios. Let me see your tickets.
5: Tickets? We don't have any.
4: Well, then you'll have to write in and close a self-addressed envelope. They'll be mailed to you.
5: Mailed to me? Well, I don't want any tickets.
4: Everyone must have a ticket.
6: But Mr. Anderson is on the air here this evening.
4: What are you running for?
5: I'm running for nothing.
4: Well, then how do you make anything out of it if you win?
6: You misunderstand us. Mr. Anderson is speaking on the Big Brother program this evening.
4: Well, then, of course, that's different. Why are we whispering?
2: I don't know. It's your station. Well, do we go right in?
4: Oh, sure, yes, of course. May I see your speech?
2: See it? Yes, so. It's not too good, I guess.
4: Well, I'm not interested in the quality, sir. Has the script been approved by our editor?
2: Well, no. Is that necessary?
4: Oh, very much so. You can't broadcast till it's been checked.
2: Well, where do I get it checked?
4: Well, Miss Bills takes care of that. She's gone for the day. Just mail it in tomorrow.
5: Mail it in tomorrow. The speech is tonight.
4: Oh, yeah. Yeah, that's right. Well, then you go right down this hall and ask for Mr. Sly. Sylvester Sly. He's a gentleman with a chin.
2: Oh.
4: He'll glance it over for you. I've got a program now, so be quiet, please. We're always happy to have visitors in our station.
1: Happy?
2: You should carry a whip.
1: Well, time's running out on you, Professor. Let's get down the hall and find Mr. Sly. There's a door, right there with that red light lit.
2: Probably an exit. Let's try it anyhow. We only have a few minutes. All right, come on in.
1: Look at all those people sitting there.
2: This must be the studio. Look, that announcer fella's waving at us.
1: Wonder what he wants.
2: Maybe I'm on early. Let's go and see.
0: Good evening to you, ladies and gentlemen, and welcome to a half hour of fun on Guess Who I'm Thinking Of and Take Home a Washing Machine program. Now, this program is entirely unrehearsed and brought to you by the makers of Tin Toes, the new toenail polish for old toes. And I see our first contestant is coming up on the stage now. How do you do, sir?
7: Hello there.
0: Your name, please.
7: Well, I told you out there in the hall, Oliver Anderson.
0: Yes, of course. Now, here's a little question, and if you answer it correctly, you will receive our gallon size of Tinto, spelled T-I-N-T-O-Z-E. Tinto, the new wonder polish for unruly nails. Now, if you answer the question within 10 minutes, you'll receive also 15 silver dollars. All right now, sir. All right, here's our question. What color is Paris green?
2: May I hear the question again, please?
0: Of course, of course. What color is Paris green? No coaching. Hurry now, time is running out on you.
2: Paris green.
0: Yeah.
2: Wait, green, isn't it?
0: Absolutely correct. Paris is green. You win a gallon of Tinto's for tired nails. And for your partner, sir, here's your 15 silver dollars.
2: Let's get out of here. This isn't the studio.
1: What on earth's going on?
2: Here, take this jug of stuff. I'll keep the $15.
1: You should have known better than going to that studio. You saw that red light lit.
2: Don't argue with me now. We can do that at home.
1: I'm not arguing, Oliver, but I told you about that red light.
2: I know you did. That isn't the question.
1: Wait, doesn't that look like Mr. Schultz, the butcher, coming down the hall?
2: Schultz? Don't tell me they let him in here.
1: Shh.
3: Good evening, Mrs. Anderson. Oh. My, how lovely you look.
2: Oh. Gosh,
3: I am sorry you didn't get here sooner. You would have enjoyed my little talk on the Big Brother broadcast.
2: Big Brother broadcast?
3: Yes, one of the speakers didn't show up, so they put me on.
1: Oh, how nice. Sorry we missed you. Well,
2: didn't it go on early?
3: Well, yes, it was rather unexpected. They're having the junior section of the program in about an hour.
1: Well, it looks as though we've missed the broadcast, Oliver.
3: A shame, too, Mrs. Anderson. I did write well, if I do say so. Well, good evening. Oh, by the way, I'm running a special on short ribs tomorrow, Mrs. Anderson.
2: Oh. I don't like them. Good night.
3: Oh, yeah, of course. Oh, good night.
2: Fine thing. You never even noticed my uniform, either. Just show how catty men can be.
1: Oh, come now. Don't take it so to heart.
2: I'm not, but Junior will be home with his ear glued to the radio.
1: I'll explain to him.
2: Well, I'm going to wait and see if I can get some satisfaction before I leave here.
1: Well, while you do that, I'll go see if Homer's arrived yet. If he has, I'll wait in the car and he can pick you up.
2: I'll have to take this uniform back too, you know.
1: How much did it cost?
2: Oh, now don't start that. Here in a hallway.
0: Good night, sir. Happy to have had you with us this evening. Visitors are always welcome in the studio.
2: Thank you. Good night. Gee, it's raining. I better slip in this doorway and wait for Homer.
8: You'll get wet out there, mister.
2: Well, yeah, it is a little wet out here.
8: There's room for you to stand here in the doorway.
2: Huh? Oh, well, thanks. It is kind of raining.
8: Gee, an officer, huh?
2: Was an officer.
8: Gee, an admiral. I can tell by them ducks on your shoulder.
2: Not exactly an admiral.
8: Gee, I'm just crazy about uniforms. My sister married a doorman. Guess she fell for the braid. Are you married?
2: Well, yes, I am. Oh, excuse me. Here's Homer, my friend, looking for me.
8: Homer? You mean this little guy coming?
2: Yeah.
8: Oh, I've been waiting half an hour here alone for my husband. It just goes to show a girl can't trust any man anymore.
2: All men ain't the same.
9: Oh, here you are.
2: Why, yes, where's the car?
9: Oh, it's right over here behind that... Well... who's your friend?
2: Look, Homer, I just stood in here out of the rain. I never saw this young lady before.
9: Oh, you didn't?
2: No, I didn't.
9: Well... looks mighty lonely. Poor kid. Maybe you'd want to drive Mary on home, Oliver, and I'll sort of come on later.
2: No, you don't. I'm not going to have Martha blaming me for your troubles. Besides, I have to take this uniform back to the store.
8: Take the uniform back? You mean you're a phony?
2: I mean nothing of the sort. Now, look, Homer, you take Mary home. I'll get out there on the streetcar.
9: Oh, you'll come home later, eh? Oh, I get you.
1: Oliver seemed worried when you talked to him, Homer.
9: Worried?
1: Mm-hmm.
9: Well, he did a little at first. I kind of took him by surprise, but he's got over it now, I guess.
1: You think we should go back and get him, take him to the store to get his clothes?
9: Oh, no. He seemed kind of upset-like when I saw him.
1: Mm, he always gets upset over things like this. What's wrong, Homer? You seem so quiet.
9: Oh, nothing. Just thinking. Oliver makes friends kind of easy, don't he?
1: I guess he does. But he has to know a person pretty well before he gets interested in them.
9: Oh, he does, eh?
1: Why, yes. Why, Homer, why do you ask?
9: Oh, nothing. Just that I like Oliver, too, I guess.
1: You don't mean that Oliver's been signing e-checks down to the cafe?
9: Nope, he ain't. Well, guess I better step on it a little. Martha will probably worry about me.
10: That you, Oliver?
2: Yeah, Junior home?
10: I haven't seen him.
2: That's funny. Did you call the Gargoyle Club?
1: I did. No one answered. I called Mrs. Chapman. She said Butch had gone someplace with Junior.
2: Gone where?
1: She didn't know. I wonder if they went to a show.
2: If he did, he's in for it.
1: Oh, maybe they let him go with them to the radio station.
2: Well, he'd been home by this time if he had.
1: Well, look, it's only 8:30.
2: 8:30, that clock stopped.
1: Well, it might be a good plan to set it. I'll get the time from the radio.

0: Get out to the store and get a pint of ice cream so he could eat when he comes home.
1: Pint?
0: Oh, all right, a quart. Gee, I wonder if Homer heard him talking on the radio.
1: I don't think so. Homer acted rather strangely on his way home.
0: Strange? What'd he say?
1: Why? Was there something he should have said or shouldn't have said?
0: Well, no. You see, she was standing in the doorway first.
1: She? In what doorway?
0: Huh?
1: Oh. No wonder you wanted to take your uniform back by yourself.
0: Now, wait a minute. I was just in out of the rain, and Homer walked up. There's nothing wrong in that.
1: Nothing wrong? Oh, of course not. You didn't know she was standing there, of course.
0: You know I wouldn't do a thing like that, and here you were so happy just a minute ago.
1: I'm happy now.
0: See? That's what happens to Homer. It's just a mistake, you say.
1: Yes, I know, but Homer has to pay for his mistake.
0: Fine thing.
1: It wouldn't have been so bad if Homer hadn't seen it. He'll tell Martha. Martha will tell everyone she meets. Oh, Oliver, how could you do such a thing to me?
2: Yep. Who is it?
3: It's Oliver.
2: Oh, just a minute.
0: Thanks, Homer.
2: Wait, Oliver. I want to barricade the door again. Martha, you know. It's right nice of you to come out to the garage and keep me company, Oliver.
0: Yeah.
2: Yeah, it gets kind of lonesome out here alone. These long, dark nights.
0: Well, you can cheer up, Homer.
2: Huh?
0: Yeah. I'm spending the night with you.

The Anderson Family is written by Howard Swart, directed by Herb Litton, and features Dick Lane as Oliver, Louise Arthur as Mary, Walter Tetley as Junior, and Herbert Rawlinson as Homer. Also in the cast were Paul Theodore, Jenny Johnson, and Doug Young. Music by Gordon Kibbe, sound effects by Ray Erlenborn, and your announcer is Ken Peters. The Anderson Family is a Hollywood Broadcasters production, transcribed from Hollywood.

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2: Hiya, folks. This is Dean Martin. Well, 1951 has been put away for all time, and here we are about to swing into our first show for 52. But before we start, I've received a lot of letters asking me if my partner Jerry Lewis is as nutty offstage as he is on. Well, I'd like to answer that question once and for all. It may surprise you, but there are really two Jerry Lewis's. And believe me, both of them are idiots. So, to get away from the animal for a while, suppose we do a little meandering.
3: One day I went meandering to find myself a wife, a pretty miss to share.